0: Best Plays, a series of hour-length dramas based on famous theatrical books begun by the late Burns Mantle, now edited by the distinguished drama critic of the New York Daily News, John Chapman.
1: Mr. Chapman.
2: Good evening. Almost 600 years ago, a man named Geoffrey Chaucer coined a phrase. He couldn't spell very well, apparently, so what he wrote must have sounded to him something like this. Mordre wall out, certain, it wall not file. We've been practicing up on spelling and pronunciation during the last few centuries, and have figured out that what Chaucer meant was, murder will out, certainly, it can't miss. And so it can't. It rarely misses in the theater. The season of 1940-41 was an excellent one for murder and for comedy in the best plays of the Broadway theater. Owen Davis had adapted a novel by Francis and Richard Lockridge, Mr. and Mrs. North, about an attractive young couple blundering their way into the detective business, and this play was a hit. Joseph Kesselring wrote another one about murder by the dozen, which he originally titled Bodies in Our Cellar. This turned out to be Arsenic and Old Lace, which had 1,444 performances. Only six other plays in the history of the Broadway stage have run longer. In the company on the first night of January 10, 1941, were Boris Karloff, Jean Adair, and other fine comedians. Now, in this Best Plays performance, we have Mr. Karloff and Donald Cook as two strangely different brothers. Mr. Cook currently is starring in the Broadway hit The Moon is Blue. Our company also includes Jean Adair and Edgar Staley from the original production, and Evelyn Varden as the nice little lady who likes to give all our guests elderberry wine. The performance is beginning. On a quiet street under the arching elms in the town of Brooklyn, New York, the old Brewster home stands in dignified and over-decorated glory. The gas mantles are still in the hall, although electricity was installed several years ago. It's tea time, and Miss Abby Brewster pours. The minister is visiting, and Miss Abby and her nephew Teddy are most attentive.
3: Won't you have another biscuit, Dr. Harper?
4: Oh, no, Miss Abby. I always eat too many of your biscuits just to taste the lovely jam.
3: But you haven't tried the quince. We always put a little apple in with it to take the tartness out. We'll send you over a jar. Teddy, more tea.
4: What? Boy. Miss Abby, I've been meaning to speak to you about your nephew, Mortimer, I mean.
3: Oh, yes, I understand he's taking Elaine to the theater again tonight. Teddy, your brother Mortimer will be here a little later.
4: Delighted.
3: We're so happy it's Elaine that Mortimer takes to the theater with him.
4: Miss Abby, I'll be frank with you. I do not entirely approve your nephew's unfortunate connection with the theater. A drama critic is constantly exposed to the theater, and I fear some of them do develop an interest in it.
3: Well, not Mortimer. You need have no fear of that. Why, Mortimer hates the theater.
4: Really?
3: Oh, yes, he writes awful things about the theater. But you can't blame him, poor boy. He was so happy writing about real estate, which he really knew something about. And then they just made him take this terrible night position.
4: My, my.
3: But, as he says, the theater can't last much longer anyway. And in the meantime, it's a living. Oh, now, who do you suppose that is? I'm coming.
5: Oh, hello, Miss Brewster.
3: How are you, Officer Brophy? Come in.
5: Thank you. Oh, afternoon, sir.
6: Sir, what news have you brought me?
5: Colonel, I have nothing to report.
6: Splendid. Thank you, sir. At ease.
5: We've come for the Christmas toys, Miss Brewster.
4: That's a splendid job you men do fixing toys for the children.
5: Yeah, well, it gives us something to do when we sit around the station. You get tired playing cards. Then you start cleaning your gun, and the first thing you know, you've shot yourself in the foot.
3: Teddy, dear, go upstairs and get that big box from your Aunt Martha's room.
6: Delighted.
3: That's right, dear. Up the stairs. How is Mrs. Brophy today?
5: Pneumonia.
3: Oh, I'm sorry to hear that.
5: Oh, she's much better now. A little weak still.
3: Well, I'm going to tell Sister Martha, and she'll bring you over some beef broth for her. And I'll be right back.
5: Oh, don't bother, Miss Abby. You've done so much for her already. Uh-oh. Hey, Colonel, you promised not to do that.
7: But I have to call a cabinet meeting to get the release of those supplies.
5: He used to do that in the middle of the night. The neighbors complain about him.
4: Oh, he's quite harmless.
5: Oh, sure, sure. I suppose he does think he's Teddy Roosevelt. It's a shame a nice family like this hatching a cuckoo. The grandfather made $1 million. Patent medicine.
3: Well, Officer Brophy and Dr. Harper. How nice.
5: Hello, Miss Martha. I come to get the Christmas toys.
3: Oh, yes. Teddy's Army and Navy. They wear out.
8: Oh, you're back, Martha. How is poor Mr. Benitsky?
3: Well, dear, it's pretty serious, I'm afraid. The doctor was there. He's going to amputate in the morning.
8: Can we be present?
3: No, dear, I asked him. But he said it's against the rules of the hospital or something.
8: Oh, here's Teddy with the Army and Navy.
5: Oh, thanks, Colonel. This will make a lot of kids happy.
6: What's this? The USS Oregon?
3: Oh, no, Teddy, dear, put it back.
6: But the Oregon goes to Australia.
5: Thank you again, ma'am. Yes, sir, Colonel.
6: Yes, miss?
5: Yes, sir.
6: I shall retire to field headquarters.
5: Fire! The blockhouse?
3: The stairs are over San Juan Hill.
4: Have you ever tried to persuade him he wasn't Teddy Roosevelt?
8: Oh, no.
3: Oh, he's so happy being Teddy Roosevelt.
8: Once, a long time ago, remember, Martha, we thought if he could be George Washington, it might be a change for him.
3: But he stayed under his bed for days and just wouldn't be anybody.
8: And we'd so much rather he be Mr. Roosevelt than nobody.
4: Well, if he's happy... I'd better be running along.
8: Give our love to Elaine. And Dr. Harper, please don't think too harshly of Mortimer because he's a dramatic critic. Somebody has to do these things.
4: Goodbye.
3: Did you just have tea? Isn't it rather late?
8: Yes. And dinner's going to be late, too.
3: So? Bye.
8: Teddy!
7: Yes, Aunt Abby?
8: Good news for you. You're going to Panama and dig another lock for the canal.
6: Delighted. That's bully. Just bully. I shall prepare at once for the journey. Oh.
3: Abby, you mean?
8: Yes, dear.
3: While I was out?
8: Yes, dear. I just couldn't wait for you. I didn't know when you'd be back and Dr. Harper was coming.
3: But, dear, all by yourself. I run right downstairs and see.
8: Oh, no, there wasn't time.
3: Then where did you...
8: Martha, look in the window seat.
3: The window seat?
8: Go ahead, dear. Lift the lid.
3: Oh, Abby. Abby! Isn't it just too delightful? And to think you managed it all by yourself.
2: We're almost home, Elaine. Now, make up your mind. Where do you want to go for dinner?
9: No, I don't care, Mortimer, really.
2: Well, suppose we wait till after the show.
9: Well, that'll make it pretty late, won't it?
2: Not with a little stinker we're seeing tonight.
9: Well, I was hoping it'd be a musical. They seem to have a humanizing effect on you, darling. After a serious play, we join the proletariat in the subway, and I listen to that lecture on the drama. It wasn't until we saw a musical that you took me home in a taxi, and, noticed my legs.
2: Elaine, where could we be married in a hurry, say, tonight?
9: Now, I'm afraid Father will insist on officiating.
2: Now, I'll bet your father could make even the marriage service sound pedestrian.
9: Are you by any chance writing a review of it?
2: Sorry, darling. Occupational disease. Yeah, here we are. The Brewster Mansion.
9: Thanks, darling. Is that Teddy at the door?
2: Yes.
9: Well, what's he doing in shorts and a sun helmet?
6: Hello, Mortimer.
2: How are you, Mr. President?
6: Bully, thank you. Just bully. What news have you brought me?
2: Just this. Mr. President, the country is squarely behind you.
6: Yes, I know. Isn't it wonderful? Well, Goodbye.
9: Where are you off to, Teddy?
6: Panama.
2: Panama's the cellar. He digs locks for the canal down there.
9: Oh, you're very sweet with him.
2: Teddy always was my favorite brother.
9: Favorite? Were there more of you?
2: There's another brother, Jonathan. We don't talk about him. He left Brooklyn very early, by request. Jonathan was the kind of boy who liked to cut worms in two, with his teeth.
9: What became of him?
2: I don't know. He wanted to become a surgeon like Grandfather, but he wouldn't go to medical school first, and his practice got him into trouble.
9: Oh. Well, goodbye, darling. I'll run over and say goodnight to Father before I go out with you. He likes to pray over me a little. Mm-hmm. I'll be right back. I'll cut across the cemetery.
10: Hello, Mortimer.
2: Oh, hello, Aunt Abby. Did you see my chapter on Thoreau? I want to show it to Elaine.
10: No, I haven't seen it, dear. We thought you'd like a little something before you leave. Martha's getting a piece of the Lady Baltimore cake. Dr. Harper was here to tea. He's concerned about Elaine going to the theater so much.
2: He loved tonight's horror, Murder Will Out.
10: Oh, dear. Well, I think I'll open a bottle of wine. It'll be nice with the cake.
2: Yeah, I can see it all now. The same old thing. When the curtain goes up... where is that chapter? The first thing you'll see, maybe in the window seat, will be a dead body. Sure, just like this one. A dead body. A dead body.
10: There is a happy land far away. A Lady Baltimore cake is so nice with a little wine, don't you think, dear?
2: Aunt Martha, Aunt Abby...
10: Yes, dear?
2: You told me you were going to make plans for Teddy to go to that sanitarium, Happy Dale.
10: Yes, dear, it's all arranged. Teddy has to sign the papers.
2: He's got to sign them right away. Well, you've got to know sometime. I'm frightfully sorry, but I've got some shocking news for you. Teddy's killed a man.
10: Nonsense, dear.
2: There's a body in that window seat.
10: Yes, dear, we know.
2: Oh, well, did you know?
10: Now, Mortimer, just forget about it. Forget you ever saw the gentleman.
2: Forget?
10: We never dreamed you'd peek.
2: But who is he?
10: His name is Hoskins, Adam Hoskins. That's really all I know about him, except that he's a Methodist.
2: Well, what's he doing here? What happened to him?
10: He died.
2: Martha, men don't just get into window seats and die.
10: No, he died first.
2: Well, how?
10: Oh, Mortimer, don't be so inquisitive. The gentleman died because he drank some wine with poison in it.
2: How did the poison get in the wine?
10: Well, we put it in the wine because it's less noticeable. When it's in tea, it has a distinct odor.
2: You put it in the wine?
10: Yes. And I put Mr. Hoskins in the window seat because Dr. Harper was coming.
2: Oh, so you knew what you'd done. You didn't want Dr. Harper to see the body.
10: Well, not at tea. That wouldn't have been very nice. Now you know the whole thing, Mortimer. Just forget about it. I do think Martha and I have the right to our own little secrets. Butter plate, Martha. Butter plate.
11: Yes, of course, dear. Oh, Abby. While I was out, I dropped in on Mrs. Schultz. She's much better. Yes, and she would like us to take Junior to the movies again.
10: Well, we must do that tomorrow or the next day.
11: Yes, but this time we'll go where we want to go. Junior's not going to drag me into another one of those scary pictures.
2: Aunt Martha, Aunt Abby, what are we going to do?
11: What are we going to do about what, dear?
2: There's a body in that window seat.
10: Yes, Mr. Hoskins.
2: Well, good heavens, I can't turn you over to the police. What am I going to do?
11: Well, for one thing, dear, stop being so excited.
10: And for pity's sake, stop worrying. We told you to forget the whole thing.
2: Forget? My dear Aunt Abby, can't I make you realize that something has to be done?
10: Now, Mortimer, you behave yourself. You're too old to be flying off the handle like this.
2: But you can't leave him there.
11: We don't intend to, dear.
10: No, Teddy's down in the cellar digging the rock.
2: You mean you're going to bury Mr. Hotchkiss in the cellar?
10: Hoskins, dear.
11: Oh, yes, dear. Of course, that's what we did with the others.
2: Oh, no. You can't bury Mr. Others.
10: The other gentleman.
2: When you say other, do you mean others? More than one others?
11: Oh, yes, dear. Let me see. This is 11, isn't it, Abby?
10: No, dear. This makes 12.
11: Oh, I think you're wrong, Abby. This is only 11.
10: No, dear, because I remember when Mr. Hoskins first came in, it occurred to me that he would make just an even dozen.
11: Well, you really shouldn't count the first one, dear.
3: Oh, well, I was counting the first one, so that makes it 12.
12: Now, hello. Hello? Al? Oh, my, it's good to hear your voice.
3: 12, 11.
12: Al? Oh, checking up. Well, I know I didn't pick up the tickets. Yeah, I'm glad you called. Now, get a hold of George right away. He's got to review the play for me. Yeah, I'll explain later. Now, let's see. Where were we? 12?
11: Yes. Addie thinks we ought to count the first one, and that makes it 12.
12: Well, all right. Now, all right. Who was the first one?
3: Mr. Midgley. He was a Baptist. He came here looking for a room.
11: He was such a lonely old man.
3: All his kith and kin were dead, and it left him so forlorn and unhappy.
11: We felt so sorry for him.
3: And then when his heart attack came and he sat in that chair looking so peaceful. Remember, Martha?
11: Mm-hmm.
3: We made up our minds then and there that if we could help other lonely old men to the same peace, we would.
12: He dropped dead right in that chair? Oh, how awful for you.
11: Oh, no, dear. Why, it was rather like old times. Your grandfather always used to have a cadaver or two around the place.
12: Well, I know, but...
11: You see, Teddy had been digging in Panama, and he thought Mr. Midgley was a yellow fever victim.
3: That meant he had to be buried immediately.
11: So we all took him down to Panama and put him in the lock.
12: And that's how it started?
3: Of course, we realized we couldn't depend on that happening again, so...
11: You remember those jars of poison that have been up on the shelves in Grandfather's laboratory all these years?
3: You know your Aunt Martha's knack for mixing things. You've eaten enough of her pickle-a-lee.
11: Well, dear, for a gallon of elderberry wine, I take one teaspoonful of arsenic, then add half a teaspoonful of strychnine, and then just a pinch of cyanide.
12: Should have quite a kick.
3: Yes, as a matter of fact, one of our gentlemen found time to say, how delicious.
11: Yes, he did. Oh, well, we'd have to get things started in the kitchen for supper.
3: I wish you could stay, Mortimer.
11: I'm trying out a new recipe.
12: I couldn't eat a thing.
13: Hello, darling. I keep you waiting.
12: Oh, it's you. You run along home, Elaine. I'll call you up tomorrow.
13: Tomorrow?
12: Well, you know, I always call you every day or two.
13: We're going to the theater tonight.
12: Oh, no, we're not. Elaine, something's come up. Now, you run along home.
13: What's happened? If we're going to be married...
12: Married?
13: Have you forgotten that not 15 minutes ago you proposed to me?
12: I did. Oh, yeah. Well, as far as I know, that's still on. Now, you run along home.
13: Listen, you can't propose to me one minute and throw me out of the house the next.
12: Well, I'm not throwing you out of the house, darling. Will you get out of here?
13: You push.
12: Now, you get out, and I'll call you in a few days.
13: Mortimer! Mortimer!
12: Phew. Yeah. Hello, Al. What? George is in Bermuda. Oh, well, get somebody. Get the office boy. You know, the bright one, the one we don't like. All right, then, get the printer. He knows what I write. The third machine from the left. Yeah, but Al, he might turn out to be another John Chapman. Yeah, all right, all right.
11: Was that Elaine, dear?
12: Aunt Martha, Aunt Abby, sit down.
3: But Mortimer...
12: Sit down, there.
11: Well, dear?
12: You can't do things like that. I don't know how to explain this to you, but it's not only against the law, it's wrong. It's not a nice thing to do. People wouldn't understand.
11: Addie, we shouldn't have told Mortimer.
12: Well, what I mean is, well, this has developed into a very bad habit.
3: Now, Mortimer, we don't try to stop you from doing things you like to do. I don't see why you should interfere with us.
12: Hello, Al. Oh, all right. Well, all right. I'll see the first act and tear it to pieces. All right. Now, look, I've got to go to the theater, but before I go, will you promise me something?
11: Well, we'd have to know what it was first.
12: Will you do this for me?
3: What do you want us to do?
12: Don't do anything. I mean, don't do anything. Don't let anyone in this house, and leave Mr. Hoskins right where he is.
3: Why? We were planning on holding services before dinner.
12: Services?
11: Certainly. You don't think we'd bury Mr. Hoskins without a full Methodist service, do you? Why, he was a Methodist.
12: Well, can't I wait till I get back?
11: Oh,
10: Oh, then you could join us. Oh, you'll enjoy the service, especially the hymns. Remember, Martha, how beautifully Mortimer used to sing in the choir before his voice changed?
2: And remember, you're not going to let anyone in this house while I'm gone. Have you got some paper?
10: Here's some stationery. Will this do?
2: Oh, that'll be fine. I can save time if I write my review on the way to the theater.

0: Come in, Doctor.
1: I'm right behind you, Johnny.
0: Well, this is the home of my youth.
1: Oh.
0: As a boy, I couldn't wait to escape from this place. Now I'm glad to escape back into it.
1: Yeah, Johnny, it's a fine hideout.
0: The family must still live here. There's something so unmistakably Brewster about the Brewsters. I hope there's a fatted calf awaiting the return of the prodigal.
1: Yeah, I'm hungry. Ooh, look, Johnny, a drink. Elderberry wine.
0: A good omen.
1: Here's to you, Johnny. Who's that? Who's that?
2: Who are you? What are you doing here?
0: Why, Aunt Abby, Aunt Martha. It's Jonathan.
2: You get out of here.
0: But I'm Jonathan, your nephew, Jonathan.
2: Oh, no, you're not. You're nothing like Jonathan, so don't pretend you are. You just get out of here.
0: But, Aunt Abby, I am Jonathan. And this is Dr. Einstein.
2: And he's not Dr. Einstein either.
0: Not Dr. Albert Einstein, Dr. Herman Einstein.
2: His voice is like Jonathan's.
3: Have you been in an accident?
0: No. My face. Dr. Einstein is responsible for that. He changes people's faces.
2: Has he? Abby, I've seen that face before. Oh, do you remember when we took the little Schultz boy to the movies and I was so frightened? It was that thing.
0: Aunt Martha.
1: Easy, Johnny, easy. Now, don't worry, ladies. The last 5 years I give Johnny 3 new faces. His last one, well, I saw that picture too just before I operated and I was intoxicated.
0: You see, Doctor, you see what you've done to me, even my own family.
1: Johnny, you're home. These are your lovely aunts. They know you.
2: Well, Jonathan, it's been a long time. Where have you been all these years?
0: Oh, England, South Africa, Australia. And the last 5 years, Chicago. Dr. Einstein and I were in business there together.
2: Oh, we were in Chicago for the World's Fair.
4: Yes, we found Chicago awfully warm.
1: Yeah, it got hot for us, too.
0: Oh, well, it's wonderful to be in Brooklyn again. And you, Abby, Martha, you don't look a day older, just as I remembered you. Sweet, charming, hospitable. And dear Teddy, I remember him so high. And did he get into politics? You know, Doctor, my little brother was determined to become president.
1: Yeah.
4: Well, Jonathan, it's very nice to have seen you again.
0: Bless you, Aunt Martha. It's good to be home again.
2: Well, Martha, we mustn't let what's on the stove boil over.
4: Oh, yes. Yes, of course. If you'll excuse us, Jonathan. Unless you're in a hurry to go somewhere.
2: Martha!
4: Oh, yes, I'm coming, Abby.
1: Well, Johnny, where do we go from here? The police have pictures of that face. I got to operate on you right away. We got to find some place for Mr. Spinalzo, too.
0: Don't waste any worry on that rat.
1: But, Johnny, we got a hot stiff on our hands. You can't leave a dead body in a rumble seat. You shouldn't have killed him, Johnny. He was a nice fellow. He gives us a lift. And what happens?
0: He said I looked like Boris Karloff. That's your work, Doctor. You did that to me.
1: Now, Johnny, we find a place somewhere. I fix you up quick.
0: Tonight.
1: Johnny, I got to eat first. I'm hungry and I'm weak.
2: Jonathan, we're glad you remembered us and took the trouble to come in and say hello. But you were never happy in this house, and we were never happy while you were in it. So we've just come in to say goodbye.
0: But, Aunt Abby, I promised Dr. Einstein that if ever we came to Brooklyn, I'd bring him here for one of Aunt Martha's home-cooked dinners.
1: Yeah.
2: I'm sorry. I'm afraid there wouldn't be enough.
4: Oh, Abby, it's a pretty good size, pot roast.
0: Pot roast?
4: I think the least we can
0: Thank
4: do is...
0: Thank you, Aunt Martha. We'll stay to dinner.
2: We'll hurry it along. And, Jonathan, if you want to freshen up, why don't you use the washroom in Grandfather's old laboratory?
0: Huh? Is that still there?
2: Oh, yes. Come along, Martha. We're all in a hurry.
1: Well, to get a meal anyway.
0: Grandfather's laboratory.
1: Hmm?
0: Doctor, A perfect operating room.
1: Oh, too bad we can't use it.
0: Oh, I'll handle this. Why, this house will be our headquarters for years.
1: You mean... Oh, that would be beautiful, Johnny. This nice, quiet house. And those aunts of yours, what sweet ladies. I love them already.
3: I get the bags from the car.
0: What? We must wait till we're invited.
1: And if they say no...
0: Doctor, two helpless old ladies.
1: Oh. Oh, it all comes true. A beautiful dream. It's so peaceful.
0: That's what makes this house so perfect for us. It's so peaceful.

Richard Lockridge, co-author of Mr. and Mrs. North, took a sporting view of arsenic and old lace on that January 1st night in 1941. His own play was to open two nights later, but here he was, the drama critic of the New York Sun, bound to report truthfully on what he thought about arsenic. Lockridge wrote, "It is a noisy, preposterous, incoherent joy. You wouldn't believe that homicidal mania could be such great fun." This was gallant of him, and accurate, too. Now our second act of Arsenic and Old Lace begins.

0: Oh, Aunt Martha, you haven't lost any of your skill.
1: Why, thank you, Jonathan.
2: And now I know you and Dr. Einstein both want to get where you're going.
0: But, my dear aunts, I'm so full of that delicious dinner, I just can't move a muscle.
3: Yeah, it's so nice here.
2: Well, after all, it's very late.
4: I found it.
2: Did you lose something, Teddy?
4: I found it. The story of my life, my biography. You see, here we are, both of us. President Roosevelt and General Goethals at Culebra Cut. That's me, General, and that is you.
3: My, how I've changed.
4: Well, you see, that picture hasn't been taken yet. We haven't even started work on the Culebra Cut. General, we will both go to Panama now to inspect the locks.
2: No, Teddy, not to Panama.
0: Yeah, Panama's a long way off.
4: Nonsense! Just down in the cellar.
0: The cellar?
2: Yes, we let him dig the Panama Canal in the cellar.
4: General, as President of the United States, I demand that we inspect the locks immediately.
0: Teddy, I think it's time you went to bed.
4: I beg your pardon? Who are you?
0: I'm Woodrow Wilson. Go to bed.
4: No, you're not Wilson. But your face is familiar. Let me see. Yes. Perhaps I meet you later on my hunting trip to Africa. Yes. Yes. You look like someone I might meet in the jungle.
0: Teddy.
2: It's your brother, Jonathan, dear. He's had his face changed.
4: Oh, so that's it. A nature faker.
2: And perhaps you had better go to bed, Teddy. Jonathan and his friend have to go to their hotel.
0: General Goethals, inspect the canal.
3: But General...
0: Inspect the canal.
5: All right, Mr. President. We go to Panama.
4: Bully. Follow me, General. Oop. I have to wear a sun helmet. It's down south, you know.
5: Of course. Well, bon voyage.
0: Aunt Abby, I must correct your misapprehension. We have no hotel. We came directly here. This is my home.
2: But, Jonathan, you can't stay here.
0: Aunt Abby, you have a most distinguished guest in Dr. Einstein. I'm afraid you don't appreciate his skill. In a few weeks, you'll see me looking like a very different Jonathan.
2: Oh, but he can't operate on you here.
0: Ah, I forgot to tell you. We are turning Grandfather's laboratory into an operating room. We expect to be quite busy.
5: Hey, shutting down in the cellar.
0: Dr. Einstein, my dear aunts have invited us to live with them.
5: Oh, you fixed it.
2: Well, you're sleeping here tonight.
0: Aunt Abby, please get our room ready.
2: But...
0: Now.
2: Well, come along, Martha, dear.
6: Johnny, when I go down in the cellar, what do you think I find?
0: What?
6: The Panama Canal.
0: Ah, the Panama Canal.
6: It's a hole Teddy dug 6 feet long and 4 feet wide.
0: Down there?
6: And it just fits Mr. Spinalzo.
0: Oh, rather a good joke on my aunts. They're living in a house with a body buried in the cellar. Come on, we'll bring it in through the window.
2: Poor dear Mr. Hoskins, he's been so patient in the window seat. I think Teddy had better get Mr. Hoskins downstairs right away.
1: Abby, I will not invite Jonathan to the funeral services.
2: Oh, no, we'll wait until they've gone to bed and then come down and hold the services.
4: The General was very pleased. He says the canal is just the right size. He says that...
2: Teddy, there's been another yellow fever victim.
4: Oh, dear me. This will be a shock to the General. But I'll have to tell him. Army regulations, you know.
2: No, Teddy, we must keep it a secret.
1: Yes.
4: A state secret?
2: Yes, a state secret. Promise?
4: You have the word of the President of the United States. Cross my heart and hope to die.
2: Now, Teddy, you must take the poor man down to the canal.
1: And we'll come down later and hold services.
4: You may announce that the President will say a few words. Where is the poor devil?
1: He's in the window seat.
4: Oh, seems to be spreading. We've never had yellow fever there before. Well, up we go. He died for his country. Open the cellar door, Aunt Abby.

0: Johnny. Johnny, are you out there?
1: Wait. I'll lift up Mr. Spinazzo.
0: Wait, I can't see good, Johnny. It's so dark.
1: What happened?
2: Someone left the window seat off and I fell in.
1: Well, get out. Take Mr. Spinazzo.
0: Oops. I lost the leg.
1: Here.
0: Johnny, somebody's coming.
1: Get him in the window seat, quick.
0: All right, all right.
1: Give me a hand in through the window.
0: Here. Are you in?
1: Yes.
3: Miss Abby? Miss Martha? Miss Abby, it's so dark in here.
4: Who are you?
3: Elaine Harper. I live next door.
4: Turn on the lights, Doctor.
3: Yeah. Who are you? Where are Miss Abby and Miss Martha?
4: Perhaps we'd better introduce ourselves. This is Dr. Einstein.
3: Dr. Einstein, I suppose you're going to tell me you're Boris.
4: I'm Jonathan Brewster.
3: Oh, you're Jonathan?
4: Oh, you've heard of me.
3: Just this afternoon. Well, I'll be running along home now.
1: I think she's dangerous. She's seen us.
0: They let her go, Johnny.
1: She saw us. Remember that.
3: Stay away from me. Take your hands off me. Oh, Teddy.
5: It's going to be a private funeral.
3: Teddy, tell these men who I am, please.
5: What? That's my daughter, Alice.
3: Oh, no.
5: Ah! Oh, see, your handkerchief.
3: Oh, help.
5: Get it out of this cellar, quick.
0: This way, come, please.
6: What's going on down there? What are you doing?
4: We caught a burglar, sneak thief. Go back to your room.
0: Look out, Johnny, you got a
3: man. Let go of me.
7: Elaine.
3: Mortimer, where have you been?
7: At the Henry Miller Theater. Well, who's this?
6: This is your brother, Jonathan. And this is Dr. Einstein.
7: Well, I know this isn't a nightmare, but what is it?
4: I've come back home, Mortimer.
7: Jonathan? Jonathan? What? You always were a horror, but you have to look like one?
4: Mortimer, have you forgotten the things I used to do to you when we were boys? Remember the times you were tied to the bedpost, to the needles under your fingernails?
7: It is, Jonathan. Oh, I remember. I remember you as the most vicious, venomous form of animal life I ever knew.
6: Now, don't you boys start quarreling again the minute you've seen each other.
7: Jonathan, you're not wanted here. Now, get out.
4: Well, I'm sleeping here tonight in your room.
0: Johnny, maybe we better sleep down here, on the window seat.
4: Window seat?
7: Window seat?
0: Yeah, the window seat.
7: Oh, the window seat. Well, maybe I'd better sleep down here.
4: Oh, we wouldn't trouble you. We insist on sleeping down here. Doctor, we'll go up and get our bags. You can have the room in a moment, Mortimer.
3: Mortimer.
7: What's the matter with you, dear?
3: I have almost been killed.
7: You've almost been... Abby. Martha.
3: Oh, no!

0: Coffee, dear?
1: Oh, great idea. Coffee, sandwiches. I haven't had any dinner.
0: Well, we'll get it ready. Come, Abby.
1: No wine.
0: No, no, dear.
1: I'm sorry I'm so late, Elaine, but it's after 12 and I... 12? Elaine, you've got to go home.
0: What? Mortimer, I want to know where I stand. Do you love me?
1: I love you very much, Elaine. I love you so much, I can't marry you.
0: Have you suddenly gone crazy?
1: Oh, I don't think so, but it's just a matter of time. You see, insanity runs in my family. It practically gallops.
0: Oh, now, just because Teddy is a...
1: No, it goes way back. The first Brewster, the one who came over on the Mayflower. You know, in those days, the Indians used to scalp the settlers. He used to scalp the Indians.
0: But darling, this doesn't prove you're crazy. Well, look at your aunt. They're Brewsters, aren't they? And the sanest, sweetest people I've ever known.
1: Well, even they have their peculiarities.
0: Mortimer, you're not even looking at me. Come away from that window seat.
1: Yeah, right away, Elaine. Another one. Elaine, you've got to go. Something very important has just come up.
0: Up from where? We're here alone together.
1: Elaine, if you love me, will you get the devil out of here?
0: Mortimer. Will you kiss me goodnight?
1: Why, of course, darling. Quickly.
0: Oh.
1: Mm. Well, goodnight, dear. I'll call you in a day or two.
0: Oh, you critic!
1: Aunt Martha, Aunt Abby, come in here.
2: Yes, dear. What is it? Oh, where's Elaine?
1: You promised me. Who is that in the window seat?
2: No one, dear.
1: Look. And it is not Mr. Hoskins.
2: Well, who can that be?
1: Are you trying to tell me you've never seen that man before?
2: I certainly am.
1: Now, Aunt Abby, don't try to get out of this. That's another of your gentlemen.
2: Mortimer, how can you say such a thing? That man is an imposter. And if he came here to be buried in our cellar, he's mistaken.
1: But, Aunt Abby, you put Mr. Hoskins in the window seat. Now, this man couldn't have just gotten the idea from him. By the way, where's Mr. Hoskins?
2: In Panama, waiting for the services, poor dear. We haven't had a minute with Jonathan in the house. Oh, dear, we always wanted to have a double funeral, but I will not read services over a total stranger.
1: A stranger? Aunt Abby, how can I believe you? There are 12 men down in the cellar, and you admit you poisoned them.
2: Yes, I did. But you don't think I'd stoop to telling a fib.

0: Jonathan, I want a word with you, Aunt Abby, Aunt Martha. I think Jonathan is leaving at once.
1: Oh, no, Martha.
0: Oh, yes, and you're taking your cold companion with you from the window seat. Oh,
1: the window seat?
0: You're my brother, and I'm going to give you a chance to get away. And if you don't take it, I'm going to call the police.
1: Mortimer, remember, what happened to Mr. Spinalzo can happen to you, too.
2: Oh, dear. Come in.
3: Why, Officer Brophy.
4: Hello, Miss Martha, Miss Abby. I saw your lights on, and I thought there might be sickness in the family.
0: Oh, come in. Well, come in, officer. This is my brother, Jonathan.
4: Hey, he looks familiar. Ain't I seen him somewhere?
1: I don't think so.
0: Yeah, it's too bad Jonathan can't stay, isn't it?
4: Well, if everything's all right...
0: Don't go, officer. Stay and have some coffee and a sandwich.
4: Well, if you say so.
0: Yeah, we'll all go into the kitchen while Jonathan collects his things. All his things. Come along, officer.
4: Yeah, sure. Say, Mr. Brewster, I've been meaning to ask you about a play I've been writing.
1: Doctor, this affair between my brother and me has got to be settled.
5: Now, Johnny...
1: We're going to sleep right here tonight.
5: With a cop in the kitchen and Mr. Spinalzo in the window seat?
1: That's all he's got on us. So we take Mr. Spinalzo down and we dump him in the bay and come right back here. Hide the suitcases in the cellar. Go on.
5: I think we should get out, Johnny.
6: Johnny, come quick.
1: What is it?
6: That hole in the cellar. We got an ace in the hole.

0: I'd like to tell you the plot of that play.
1: No, Brophy, no, you can't stay here. You've got to go and call in the briefing.
0: But I want to tell you about this here play.
1: Yeah, well, we'll talk about it later.
0: How about the back room at Kelly's?
1: Fine. I'll meet you at Kelly's later.
0: Great, Mr. Brewster. I'll be there. Unless I drop dead.

0: Still here, Jonathan? I thought I told you.
1: We're staying.
0: You think I was bluffing? You think I won't tell Officer Brophy what's in the window seat? Officer Brophy!
1: If you tell Brophy what's in the window seat, I'll tell him what's in the cellar.
0: The cellar?
1: There's an elderly gentleman down there who seems to be very dead.
0: Well, what were you doing in the cellar?
2: Ah, what's he doing in the cellar?
3: No, thank you, ma'am. That's all the coffee I can drink. Oh, Mr. Brewster,

0: Is that you, Mortimer?
1: It's Jonathan, Aunt Abby. Mortimer went out.
0: Where are you going?
1: To Panama, to bury Mr. Spinalzo.
0: But he can't stay in our cellar.
1: There's a friend of Mortimer's downstairs waiting for him. He and Mr. Spinalzo will get along fine together. They're both dead.
0: They must mean Mr. Hoskins.
1: You know about what's downstairs?
0: Of course we do, and he's no friend of Mortimer's. He's one of our gentlemen.
1: Your gentleman?
0: Besides, there's no room for Mr. Spinalzo. The cellar's crowded already.
1: Crowded? With what?
0: There are 12 graves down there now.
1: 12 graves?
0: And that leaves very little room, and we're going to need it.
1: You mean you and Aunt Martha have murdered...
0: Murdered? Certainly not. It's one of our charities. So you just take your Mr. Spinalzo out of there.
1: You've done that here in this house, and you buried them down there?
2: Johnny, we've been chased all over the world. They stay right here in Brooklyn and do just as good as you do.
1: What?
2: You got 12, and they've got 12.
1: I've got 13.
2: No, Johnny, 12.
1: 13. There's Mr. Spinalzo.
2: Yeah.
1: Then the first one in London, two in Johannesburg, one in Sydney, one in Melbourne, two in San Francisco, one in Phoenix.
2: Phoenix?
1: The filling station.
2: Oh, yeah.
1: The three in Chicago and the one in South Bend. That makes 13.
2: But you can't count the one in South Bend. He died of pneumonia.
1: He wouldn't have got pneumonia if I hadn't shot him.
2: No, Johnny, you got 12 and Dave got 12. The old ladies are just as good as you are.
1: Oh, they are they? Well, that's easily taken care of. All I need is one more, that's all. Just one more.
3: Well, here I am.

0: Mortimer, where have you been?
1: Yeah, I've been over getting a doctor's signature on Teddy's papers.
2: Mortimer, what is the matter with you?
0: Running around getting papers signed at a time like this.
2: Do you know what Jonathan is doing down there?
0: He's putting Mr. Hoskins and Mr. Spinalzo in together.
1: Well, let him. Is Teddy in his room?
2: Teddy won't be any help.
1: Well, you had to go and tell Jonathan about those 12 graves. If I can make Teddy responsible for those, I can protect you. Don't you see?
0: No, I don't see. And we pay taxes to have the police protect us. We'll call them.
1: Oh, but you can't. They'll find out about Mr. Hoskins and the other 12 gentlemen.
0: Mortimer, I don't think the police would pry into our private affairs if we asked them not to.
1: No, you can't do this. I won't let you.
0: Well, if Jonathan and Mr. Spinalzo are not out of this house by morning, we're going to call the police.
3: There. It's all done, Johnny. Mr. Hoskins and Mr. Spinalzo all put away, neat and tidy. We're all done.
4: You're forgetting, Doctor. My brother, Mortimer.
3: No, Johnny, no. Tonight, and we do that tomorrow, or the next day.
4: No, tonight,
3: no,
4: now.
3: Johnny, please, I'm tired. Tomorrow I got to operate. Tonight we go to bed, huh?
4: Doctor, it's going to be done tonight.
3: Johnny, I know that look. Okay, but the quick way, huh? The quick twist, like in London.
4: No, Doctor, this calls for something special. I think perhaps the Melbourne method.
3: Johnny, no, not that. 2 hours. When it was all over, the fellow in London was just as dead as the fellow in Melbourne.
4: Get your instrument.
3: No, Johnny.
4: Get them. We operate tonight, Doctor, on Brother Mortimer.
5: My bugle. Mortimer, hand me my bugle.
1: No, Mr. President, just sign these papers.
5: I cannot sign any proclamation without consulting my cabinet.
1: But this must be a secret.
5: A secret proclamation? How unusual.
1: Japan mustn't know until it's signed.
5: Oh, Japan, eh? I'll sign it right away. I'll take it into the closet. A secret proclamation has to be signed. A secret.
1: But at once, Mr. President.
5: I'll have to put on my signing clothes. The interview is at an end.
1: Thank you, Mr. President. Sign it right away to...
0: Oh, no!
4: Close the door, Doctor. Now, won't you sit down, Mortimer? Don't chew on the handkerchief. It's imported lace. Doctor, the curtain cord.
3: Yes.
4: Mortimer, I've been away for 20 years, but every night I've dreamed of you. In London, I dreamed of you, and in Melbourne, I... There. Tight and neat. Now, Doctor, your instruments. We go to work.
3: Please, Johnny, for me the quick way.
4: All ready for you, Doctor.
3: Now, I got to have a drink. I can't do this without a drink. That wine, remember, this afternoon. Where did the old lady put... Oh, here. Elderberry wine. I split it with you. We both need a drink.
4: Very well, Doctor. We'll drink to Mortimer. To my dear dead brother.
6: Captain meeting on the double.
4: Idiot. He goes next.
3: No, not Teddy. That's where I stop. I draw the line at Teddy.
4: No, we've got to work fast.
3: Yeah, the quick way.
4: Yes, Doctor, one quick twist of the silk handkerchief.
6: Hey! The colonel's got to stop blowing that horn.
4: It's all right, officer. You're taking the bugle away from him.
6: We promised the neighbors he wouldn't do that anymore. Oh, hey, Mr. Brewster. Why are you all tied up?
3: He was explaining the play he saw tonight. That's what happened to the fella in the play.
6: Oh, yeah? Gee, they practically stole that from the second act of my play. I'll tell you now. No, wait a minute. I'm going to leave you this way. This time, Mr. Brewster, you listen to the plot. Well, it starts in my mother's dressing room when I was born. Only I ain't born yet. Now then, we get back to my mother. There she is, lying unconscious in her lingerie. The fiend is standing over her with an axe. There. How do you like it so far, huh, Doctor?
3: Well, it put Johnny to sleep.
6: Oh, that's just the second act. Now the third act.
7: Johnny, wake up. I can't wake him.
8: What's going on?
7: Johnny, it's cops, cops!
8: Brophy.
6: Oh, hiya, Lieutenant. This is Mortimer Brewster. He's going to help me write me play.
8: Did you have to tie him up to make him listen? The whole precinct is out looking for you. It's 8 o'clock in the morning. Give me the phone and untie him.
6: Oh, gee, Mr. Brewster, I'll have to run through the third act quick.
8: Hello, Captain. Brophy's here. You don't have to worry. Yeah, we found him in the Brewster house, so you can call off the big manhunt. You want us to bring him in?
4: Manhunt? Oh, so I've been turned in, huh?
6: Oh, no, buddy, you got us wrong.
4: I suppose you and that stool pigeon brother of mine will split the reward.
8: Reward? Grab him, Brophy.
6: You stay still, Mac.
4: Now I'll do some turning in. There are 13 bodies buried in our cellar.
6: Oh, yeah?
4: I'll show you. You come on down to the cellar with me. 13 bodies.
8: Maybe you better go down, Joe.
6: With him? Not me. He looks like Boris Karloff.
4: Ah!
6: Get him off me, Rooney. Help me.
8: Get your head out of the way.
6: Well, what do you know about that? Imagine him claiming there was 13 bodies buried in the cellar.
8: Get him out of here.
6: Well, I'll have to drag him by the feet. I'll take him into the kitchen.
8: What a story. 13 bodies buried in the cellar.
9: Sir, there are 13 bodies buried in the cellar.
8: Who are you?
9: I'm President Roosevelt.
4: What is this?
6: He's the one that blows the bugle.
9: Oh, dear me. Brother Jonathan, the yellow fever victim.
6: No, Colonel. He's a spy. We caught in the White House.
8: Well, will you get him out of here? Now, you. Didn't anybody untie you yet? Here, I'll do it.
10: Now, Lieutenant, listen to me.
8: That crazy brother of yours has got to be put away. We don't want no more bugles blowing.
10: Oh, yes, I know. I have the papers right here. Teddy's going to Happy Dale. Now, about those 13 bodies.
8: Yeah. Can you imagine what would happen if that cockeyed story got around? And now he's starting a yellow fever scare. It's lucky I didn't fall for that story. 13 bodies.
11: I beg your pardon. I'm Mr. Weatherspoon of Happy Dale. I believe I'm to pick up a gentleman.
10: Teddy.
12: Just finished my cabinet meeting. Yes, Mortimer?
10: Mr. President, I have very good news for you. Your term of office is over.
12: Oh, then I start on my hunting trip to Africa, don't I? Well, who's this? Trying to get into the White House before I've moved out?
10: Who, Teddy?
12: Taft!
10: Well, this isn't Mr. Taft, Teddy. This is Mr. Witherspoon. He's your guide for Africa.
12: Oh, bully. Glad to meet you, sir. Aunt Martha, Aunt Abby, I'm on my way to Africa. Isn't that wonderful? Oh, if the safari comes, tell them to wait.
10: Aunt Abby, Aunt Martha, this is Mr. Witherspoon from Happy Dale. Teddy is going with him.
2: No, he is not. Not while we're alive.
10: The police want him to go. He blew his bugle again.
8: That's right, ma'am.
0: Well, if he goes, we're going with him.
2: Yes, we won't be separated from Teddy.
11: But we can't take sane people at Happy Dale.
8: Look, will you settle this? There are still murders to be solved in Brooklyn.
10: Yes. Oh, are there?
8: Teddy's got to go. With the story he's telling, we'd have to dig up the cellar. He says there are 13 bodies buried down there.
0: But there are 13 bodies buried in our cellar.
4: I'll take your word for it, lady. I'm a busy man.
8: How about it, Witherspoon?
11: Well, they'd have to be committed.
10: Well, Teddy committed himself. Can't they commit themselves? Can't they sign the papers?
11: Certainly.
2: Oh, well, then, if we can go with Teddy, we'll sign the papers. Where are they?
0: Yes, where are they?
8: Sign them up, Witherspoon. I want to get this cleaned up.
11: Oh, my, we've overlooked one thing. We're going to need the signature of a doctor.
10: A doctor? Oh, yes, a doctor. Dr. Einstein.
13: Meet me.
10: Come over here. We'd like you to sign some papers.
13: Yes, please, I must go.
10: No, just come right over here, doctor. At one time last night, I thought doctor was going to operate on
13: please,
10: me.
13: Please,
10: yes,
13: please,
10: doctor,
13: please.
10: Just come right over here. Sign right here, doctor.
13: Yes, very well. Here. There.
0: Are you leaving us, Doctor?
13: I think I must go.
0: Oh, aren't you going to wait for Jonathan?
13: I don't think we're going to the same place.
11: There now. Everything's quite in order.
0: Well, I'm almost relieved. I'm really looking forward to going. The neighborhood here has really run down, so...

0: Well, Mortimer, we're all ready to go now. The house will be yours, and we want you to live in it.
1: Oh, no, no, Aunt Abby. The house is too full of memories.
0: Oh, dear, but you'll need a house when you're married.
1: I'm afraid I can't ever marry Elaine or anybody.
0: Oh, there's something else, Mortimer. You signed our papers as next of kin.
1: Well, of course, why not?
0: But you see, dear, you're not really a Brewster.
1: Not a Brewster?
0: No, dear, your mother was a widow when she came to us as a cook, and you were born about 3 months afterward. But she was such a good cook that we didn't want to lose her, so Brother married her.
1: I'm not really a Brewster?
0: Now, don't feel badly about it, dear.
1: Oh, no, no.
0: Oh, it's a tragedy, isn't it? Nobody knows who your father is. He might be anybody.
1: You're right. You're right. Well, isn't it wonderful? He might be anybody. I've got to tell Elaine. He might be anybody.
2: All right, Jonathan, come on.
3: I'm coming, Lieutenant. Goodbye, aunties. So this house is seeing the last of the Brewsters. Well, I can't better my record now, but neither can you. At least I have that satisfaction. The score stands even. 12-12.
0: Jonathan always was a mean boy. Never could stand to see anybody get ahead of him. I wish we could show him he isn't so smart.
4: Well, ladies, perhaps we'd better be going.
0: Martha? Yes, Daddy? Mr. Witherspoon, does your family live with you at Happy Dale?
4: I have no family.
0: Oh, that must make it very lonely for you.
4: I suppose it does.
0: Martha?
5: Mm-hmm.
0: Mr. Witherspoon, I think at least we should offer you a glass of elderberry wine.
4: Elderberry wine? You grow your own elderberries?
5: No, but the cemetery is full of them.
4: Don't see much elderberry wine nowadays. I thought I'd had my last glass of it.
0: Oh, no. Here it is.
4: Well, ladies, to a long life.

0: You have just heard the Best Plays production of Arsenic and Old Lace, starring Boris Karloff and Donald Cook. Now, here again is your host, drama critic John Chapman.
1: Joseph Kesselring never wrote a sequel to Arsenic and Old Lace, so we don't know what happened to Mr. Witherspoon. Perhaps someday the author will get around to it. In the meantime, we will have another best play for you next Sunday. It will be a rather strange and quite lovely piece, Dark of the Moon, which Howard Richardson and William Burney made from the old hillbilly folk song about Barbara Allen. Our star will be Alfred Drake. Let's all meet again next Sunday in the mountains called the Great Smokies. This is Chapman saying goodbye until then.
0: Arsenic and Old Lace was transcribed and adapted for radio by Ernest Kenoy. Boris Karloff was Jonathan, Donald Cook was Mortimer. Evelyn Varden and Gina Dare appeared as Abby and Martha, Edgar Staley as Dr. Einstein, Wendell Holmes as Teddy Brewster, Joan Tompkins as Elaine, Arthur Maitland as Mr. Witherspoon, Ted Osborne as Reverend Harper, and Ed Latimer as Brophy. Best Plays is an NBC production, supervised by William Welch and directed by Edward King. 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
4: Our story tonight is a comedy with its tongue in its cheek by George M. Cohan, the American theater's original wonder boy. Mr. Cohan was talented in more directions than seems believable. First of all, perhaps he was a song and dance man. 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One of his stage plays, an item called Baby Cyclone, is our selection for tonight. It's about three men who lead a general dog's life because of three women's concern for a particular dog's life, a Pekingese dog named in the title. 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
5: Over here, Meadows.
6: Hello.
7: Oh, I'm sorry to be late, Mr. Webster.
5: Well, I'm glad somebody got here finally. This is a golf club, not a waiting room.
7: Yeah, sorry to hold up the game. Wait till you hear what's happened. Oh, I still can't quite believe it. Lydia's accepted me.
5: Huh?
7: I proposed, and she said yes.
5: Hey, well, put it here.
7: We did it, didn't we?
5: We did it. Congratulations, son-in-law.
7: Father-in-law. Oh, if it hadn't been for your help...
5: Oh, nothing at all. Forget it. I'm as glad to get rid of Lydia as you are to get her.
7: Oh, don't give me that now, Mr. Webster. Oh, she's the most wonderful, the most beautiful, the most understanding...
5: Yes, yes, but she's contrary as all get out. Why, that girl's been in love with you all along. Anybody could see it. But would she admit it? Oh, no, sir. Not till I said that you were too short for her, that you weren't smart enough for her, and that you got too much money for her.
7: You said what?
5: What does it matter what I said? It worked, didn't it?
7: Yeah, it sure did. We had lunch at the plaza and took a walk at Central Park. Lydia had been saying no for so long, I just proposed as a matter of course, and she said yes.
5: Good, good. Say, you got the strength to play a game of golf, fella?
7: Oh, the way I feel right now, I could top Sam Snead himself. Cartwright isn't coming?
5: No. Cartwright's life isn't his own since his wife got that dog. Huh? Meadows, you're practically a member of my family, so I'll tell you something for your own good. You keep my daughter away from dogs.
7: Dogs? Well, Lydia's not interested in dogs.
5: Well, she's crazy about them.
7: She is?
5: Yes, but I'm firm and she knows it. I told Cartwright to be firm. Use the hat trick if necessary, I told him.
7: The what trick?
5: Why, the good old hat trick. A man can always reach for his hat and leave. Say goodbye. Then your wife knows you mean business. Only way a man can survive.
7: Oh, well, that'll never happen to me, Mr. Webster. I understand Lydia, and she certainly understands me.
5: She does, huh? Mm-hmm. A woman loving a man is a tyrant. A man loving a woman is a slave.
7: I'm in love, Mr. Webster, but I haven't the faintest idea how it works.
5: Listen, I say it's a great life, Meadows. Yes, sir, it's a great life, so long as a guy can figure out how he can keep one step ahead of his wife. Well, are we playing golf, or are you too dewy-eyed to see the ball?
7: A little, maybe. You see, we're announcing the engagement right away, Mr. Webster. Tonight, at Lydia's birthday party.
5: Oh, seems to me it's her third birthday this year. Wonder what she'll try to get out of me. Well, how about it? Are we going to play golf? I didn't come here to spend Saturday afternoon looking at the club's rhododendron beds.

0: Wake up, Daddy. 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The grandest surprise for you.
1: Who?
0: Me.
1: Oh, hello, Lydia.
0: Guess what's happened, Daddy? You just guessed. I'm the luckiest girl alive.
1: Lydia, I lost a couple of years' sleep when you were a baby, and I haven't caught up yet. Now, just because you got yourself engaged to a young nincompoop who's too short, too dumb, and too rich for you, is no reason to break into my afternoon nap.
0: Oh, Joe told you.
1: He did?
0: But this is something else. I want you to meet my cunningest, sweetest, most adorable little cyclone.
1: Your cunningest little what?
0: Cyclone. I was at the corner of 57th and 5th Avenue waiting for a taxi when I saw the manliest looking man with an adorable Pekingese.
1: Pekingese? Lydia.
0: You wouldn't have been able to resist him. I went over and petted him and he took to me.
1: The man or the dog?
0: Oh, Daddy, you're cute. The dog.
1: And what about the man?
0: Well, the young man's awfully nice. His name's Hurley, Eugene Hurley. He sold Cyclone to me for $5. I'd have given him 50.
1: Did you buy this mutt? Is it here?
0: Now, Daddy, you mustn't call Cyclone a mutt. He's got a longer pedigree than you have. Mother's wild about him.
1: Now, listen, I settled this dog question 20 years ago when your mother fell in love with a French poodle.
0: But Cyclone isn't a poodle.
1: A city apartment is no place for any kind of mutt. Dogs need the country. Wide open spaces where you can go out and lose them.
0: I was afraid you were going to be difficult.
1: Difficult? It's a question of my rights as a man.
0: Daddy, Cyclone is my dog. He'll leave fast enough when Joe and I get married.
1: When's that? Tonight?
0: Must you be so selfish? All men aren't like you. A dog's a man's best friend.
1: A dog's best friend is another dog.
0: That poor Mr. Hurley was in tears when he said goodbye to Cyclone.
1: Now, sure, I can imagine how reluctant he was if he sold a thoroughbred for $5.
0: Well, he did.
1: Yes, this Hurley Burley's no dope. He must have been crying for joy to get rid of a mutt so easily.
0: Wait till you see Cyclone before you decide you don't like him. He's beautifully cared for. That Mr. Hurley must have spent hours combing his coat.
1: Lydia, out your Pekingese goes, or I'm buying me a St. Bernard.
0: Huh?
1: The biggest one grown. Your yapping little lapdog will have company until the St. Bernard eats him alive.
0: Daddy, I have a feeling you're determined to be mean and contrary.
1: Lydia, my dear, you're so right. You find me on the barricades. This is my home, not a kennel.
0: Very well. I'll keep Cyclone at Joe's house. That's what I'll do.
1: Yeah, I wonder.
0: And I won't even let you look at Cyclone. The poor baby's so sensitive. Nasty old man like you would give him distemper anyhow.
1: Suits me fine. Did you plan to use the phone?
0: Nope.
1: Well, I do.
0: I'm taking little Cyclone to the vet now to see about his diet. You might have made him your friend, Daddy. You'll be sorry.
1: I have no lap dog who's a friend of mine ever. What a life. Yes, sir, a great old life. Just try and keep half a step ahead of a woman.
2: Mr. Meadows' apartment.
1: Oh, hello, Evans. This is Robert Webster. Is Mr. Meadows in?
2: Yes, sir.
1: Well, tell him it's urgent.
2: Urgent, Mr. Webster?
1: Yes, urgent. H-U-R-R-Y.
2: Yes, sir. Just a moment, sir.
1: Cyclone. Pekingese. Rubbish. Oh, didn't I call it, though? Ah! A man's got to be firm. Lay down the law. Give a woman a lapdog and you lead a lapdog's life.
3: Hello, Mr. Webster.
1: Hey, Joe.
3: Yes, is anything wrong?
1: You bet something's wrong. You better get right over here.
3: Something's happened to Lydia.
1: No, nothing happened to Lydia. How could anything happen to Lydia? But something's going to happen to you.
3: Me?
1: Yes, you. I want to talk to you before she does, so get your hat, get a taxi, and get over here fast.
3: Well, I'm shaving.
1: Well, shave in the taxi. Get over here fast, Meadows. You're heading into a cyclone.
4: Taxi! Taxi! Heading into a cyclone. Now, what in the... Hey, taxi!
5: Oh... I dare you to do it, Eugene Hurley.
6: Oh, Jess, I don't care if you are my wife. I've got a good mind to slap you right in the face.
5: I just dare you to slap me. Oh, help!
6: Now, wait a minute. I haven't even touched you yet.
5: I just dare you to slap me, Eugene Hurley.
6: Making a scene out in public over a fool dog.
5: You gave Slap the Cyclone away. You know you gave him away. You lost him on purpose.
6: Oh, that's what you mean. What are the other people looking at?
5: I hate you.
6: Now, you shut up or I will slap you right in the face.
5: Oh,
6: come on.
5: You get away from me, you little...
4: Hey, take it easy there. You can't go around slapping women.
6: Let go my collar. This is none of your business. She's my wife.
5: You big brute going around slapping women.
6: I never touched you, Jesse. I never even let go, brother. Let go, will you, before you get hurt? I tell you, she's my wife.
4: Oh, my.
6: Take you to butt end.
5: Get him back, mister. Get him back. We'll knock his block off.
6: Now, Jesse, take it easy.
5: The coward is running away from us. You come back here, Eugene Hurley, and tell me what you did to Cyclone.
4: That was a fast exit.
5: He's ruining my life. He gave my poor little baby away.
4: What? Why, I never heard of such a thing. Giving a baby away.
7: He hit her.
5: You big bully.
4: No, I didn't hit her. The other fella did. Now, listen, lady, I've got to beat it. I'm late.
5: Oh, don't leave me. I've got no place to go.
4: Well. Quick, let's get into this taxi.
8: Will somebody please tell me what's going on?
4: Driver, let's go anywhere, but quick. Get going.
9: Phew. That was a close call. Nothing worse than getting mixed up with a crowd.
4: Now, where can I drop you? May I take you home?
5: You're not married to Eugene Hurley, or you'd know I can't go home. You don't know what a roughneck he is. There's only Mother.
4: Well, you've got to go someplace, Mrs.
5: Hurley.
4: Hurley. May I take you to your mother's home, then?
5: My mother lives in Buffalo.
4: Oh. Well, I'd be glad to drop you with a friend.
5: I have no friends except my husband's friends, and they're no friends of mine. Hmm. Oh, my poor baby. I'll be sorry to my dying day I ever married Eugene Hurley.
4: I can't imagine what kind of a man would give his own child away.
5: Heartless, jealous. I should have found out before I married him, but I was so young, so naive.
4: Yeah. How long have you been married?
5: A whole year.
4: My word. Then it was just a tiny infant.
5: Oh, it's not a real baby.
4: That isn't real.
5: Well, but it's practically as bad as that. It's my little Pekingese.
4: Pekingese? You mean he gave your dog away?
5: The cutest, the most helpless, most sensitive baby Pekingese you ever saw.
4: Oh.
5: I'll show you his picture. Can you imagine it? Eugene Hurley being jealous because I wear Cyclone's little picture in my little locket.
4: A Cyclone?
5: That's his name. He was born in a storm.
4: Well, it's hard to understand a sane, sensible man being jealous of a dog.
5: He's revengeful, too. He took Cyclone out for a walk this afternoon, you see. He tells me the little sweetheart ran away. As if he could. Oh, what a liar that Eugene is. It was the other way around. I know it.
4: Yes, the loss of your dog must be a terrible shock, I'm sure. Now, if you'll just tell me where I can drop you...
5: I don't care if I die. Why, Eugene even tried to take Cyclone's picture out of my locket and put his own back. He has no respect for my feelings.
4: Well, he must love you if he wants you to wear his picture in your locket.
5: He can't love me or he wouldn't have lost Cyclone.
4: Yes, I guess. Well, now, if you'll tell me where you'd like to go, Mrs.
5: Hurley, Jesse Hurley.
4: Yes, well, I have a date. Where can I drop you?
5: Oh, I don't want to be a burden to you, Mr. Meadows.
4: No, well, I'll take you back to my building. You can rest there until you're feeling better. Evans will look out for you.
5: Oh, I don't care. I really don't care what happens to me now.
4: Driver, let's go back to Park Avenue and 55th. Evans! Evans!
5: Who's that?
4: My butler.
5: Oh, I can't stay here. Eugene will kill you. And me and maybe even, what's his name?
4: Evans?
5: Yeah, Evans.
10: Oh. Mr. Meadows. I've been trying to locate you everywhere.
4: Oh, yes, I have to come back.
10: Mr. Webster's been calling every 5 minutes. Oh, your eye, sir. Whatever happened to your eye?
4: Well, never mind about that now.
10: An encounter with the door, sir?
4: Never mind, Evans. Have we smelling salts?
10: I don't believe so, sir.
5: Oh, your eye is all puffed up.
10: You better see a doctor right away, sir.
4: First, we need a doctor for Mrs. Hurley.
10: Mrs. Hurley, sir.
4: Mrs. Hurley is my guest.
5: Oh, I don't want to see a doctor. I don't want to see anybody.
4: Would you like to lie down in the study?
5: No, I don't want to.
10: Perhaps Mrs. Hurley would like a cup of tea.
5: No, nothing. I don't want a thing.
4: Now, it might steady your nerves.
10: Your eye is most unbecoming, sir.
4: Yes, I'll stop at the doctor's later. Now, you fetch the tea, Evans.
10: Yes, sir.
4: And now, Mrs. Hurley, your telephone number is circle 7...
5: I made a terrible mistake coming here. I'm going.
4: Well, but where? You can't go home and you can't go wandering around the city. Now sit down and try to be calm.
5: Oh, I've no place. Nobody.
4: No, Mrs. Evans. Now, look, let's look at this sensibly. I've no motive for interesting myself in your welfare except from a purely sympathetic and human standpoint. You believe that, don't you?
5: Yes, I suppose. You're very kind.
4: Well, then, let me handle your husband. I'll get him to come over. Oh,
9: Will you excuse me? I'd better answer the phone.
0: Oh, I'm afraid of him. He's a heartless brute. He gave my baby away.
9: Hello?
7: Well, it's about time.
9: Mr. Webster.
7: Why aren't you over here?
9: Oh, well, I'm sorry, Mr. Webster. I've had a sort of an accident.
7: I can hear your accident screaming.
9: Yes, I got into a mix-up. I got punched in the eye.
7: Oh, you did? Are you a peeping Tom?
9: No, nothing of the kind. It was an accident.
7: You mean she hit you in the eye?
9: No. Why should she hit me in the eye?
7: Why should anybody hit you in the eye?
9: Well, her husband didn't...
7: Her husband? Oh, now we're getting someplace.
9: No, it's not what you think. I'll explain everything when I get over.
7: Forget it. Look, Meadows, I'm coming over to your place. You stay there. I've got to talk to you before Lydia does. Get that accident out of your house. Goodbye.
9: Oh, but you mustn't misunderstand. Don't you... Yeah. He hung up. Oh, well. What now?
5: Oh, I'd better leave. I'm making trouble for you.
10: Mr. Hurley is threatening to break his way in.
5: Huh? Eugene?
10: Yes, Mr. Eugene Hurley.
5: Oh, don't let him in.
9: Now, Mrs. Hurley, please be calm. The arrival of your husband simplifies matters a very great deal.
5: Oh, he's coming to beat me up. I told you what he's like.
9: Evans, will you show Mrs. Hurley into the study?
10: Yes, sir.
9: You won't have to talk to your husband. I will.
5: Don't tell him I'm here.
9: Oh, don't you worry about a thing. Evans, I'll talk to Mr. Hurley in here.
10: Yes, sir. You'd better do something about that eye, sir.
9: Oh, yeah. Well, does it look that bad?
10: It doesn't look good, sir. Your tea will be ready in a moment, Mrs. Hurley. Will you follow me, please?
6: Do you think you can keep me waiting? Where's my wife?
9: Now, she's here, Mr. Hurley, but she's ill.
6: Yeah, what's the matter with her?
9: Well, she's on the verge of a nervous collapse.
6: Oh, she is, huh?
9: Now, listen, if you've come here to start
6: trouble... No. I don't want any trouble, Mr. Meadows. And if you're wondering how I found you and how I know your name, well, I didn't lose sight of you from the moment I poked you in the eye. When you shoved Jesse into that taxi, I hopped another and tailed you. I'm sorry you got that sock in the eye, Mr. Meadows, but it's your own fault.
9: But what right have you to slap a woman in the face?
6: All the right in the world if I want to. She happens to be my wife.
9: Does being married to her give you that right?
6: Are you married?
9: Well, no, but I expect to be shortly.
6: Then don't argue the point until you're eligible.
9: Oh.
6: What's more, Mr. Meadows, just to keep the record straight, I did not slap her in the face.
9: I heard you.
6: Now, did you see me do it?
9: See you?
6: Ah, now, you see, you did not. You heard Jessie scream that she had been slapped, and you just took it for granted.
9: Well, actually, I didn't see it. And I certainly didn't mean to butt in.
6: She's always pulling that scream act, and I have to fight my way out of a crowd every time it happens.
9: You mean to say
6: But she's that my it's... wife, and I love her. Believe it or not, I do. I'm crazy about her. I'd have to be crazy to put up with her. Jessie is the meanest, the most impossible, but she's the most tantalizing woman on this green earth.
9: I think I'm beginning to see what you mean.
6: Listen, no matter what my wife told you, these are the facts. She's got a good husband. I'm all right, you know. She has a nice apartment, a 46 car. But so far as the pet dog thing goes, that's all over. Never again. No more.
9: But she seems so attached to her dog.
6: Well, I've got nothing against the dog. It's very cute. It's shaggy. It's got pop eyes. Looks surprised all the time.
9: Yeah. I saw a picture in the locket. Cyclone.
6: Yeah, Cyclone. Some name for a figure. Yeah. But believe me, I've stood it as long as I can.
9: Now listen, Mrs. Hurley said you deliberately abandoned the dog.
6: I did not. I told her Cyclone's got a good home. But I won't tell you, and I won't tell her exactly where. Now, where's my wife? This time, for sure, I'm going to beat some sense into her.
9: Figuratively speaking.
6: What? Yeah, sure.
9: Well, she's in the study. Now, look here. I owe you an apology. I did butt into your business.
6: Oh, forget it. You got the black eye, didn't you? I'm sorry I socked you instead of her.
10: Excuse me, Mr. Meadows.
9: Oh, yes? How's Mrs. Hurley feeling?
10: Calm down a bit, sir.
9: This is Mr. Hurley. Will you show him into the study, please?
10: Yes, sir. But Miss Webster just phoned from downstairs.
9: Lydia?
10: She's on her way up here.
9: Good grief, Lydia.
10: And she apparently ascertained from the doorman that you're in, sir.
9: Oh. Well, she'll have to wait. Evans, isn't there a doctor in the next building?
4: I'll have to get this eye fixed up before she sees me.
10: There's Dr. Anderson, sir, and I suggest you leave by the back entrance.
4: That's a good idea. Thanks.
11: Tell her I'll be back in a few minutes.
10: And now, Mr. Hurley, if you'll step down this hallway, the study is the first door on your left.
6: Thank you. Oh, by the way, when my wife sees me, she'll start screaming, but just don't pay any attention.

0: Now, you've just got to love him, Cyclone. You've got to make a good impression on my Joe. Promise me that.
1: Ah, here you are, Miss Webster.
0: Heavens, isn't he the cutest thing in the whole wide world? Yeah. Now, don't you be afraid of the big bad man. Cyclone, say hello to Evans.
1: Hello, doggy.
0: Ask him where Mr. Meadows is, Cyclone.
1: Doggy, Mr. Meadows will be detained a very few minutes, Mrs. Just next door. Would you care to wait?
0: Sure.
1: But not in the study, miss.
0: Why not in the study, Evans? What's going on in there?
1: Well, to tell you the truth, miss, Mr. Meadows has had a little accident.
0: Oh? Well, how interesting. What kind of little accident?
1: Nothing to alarm you, miss. He's been the recipient of a black eye.
0: A black eye? Oh, the poor darling. However did it happen?
1: I'm sure I don't know, miss. Dr. Anderson in the next building is looking after it.
0: Well, I'll go right over to Dr. Anderson's myself, but I'll leave Cyclone here. He's easily frightened of strangers.
1: Yes, miss.
0: Take good care of him, Evans.
1: Yeah.
0: Would you bring him a saucer of milk, please?
1: Quite so, Miss Webster.
0: We're so thirsty, aren't we, Cyclone? Now, don't be frightened, you little love. I'm leaving you with Evans. Goodbye. Mama Lydia will be right back.
2: Now, please, Eugene, I'm perfect. Right, I want to go straight home.
3: Now, just take it easy, Jess, honey. This is the hall. I think we go this way.
2: Wait a minute. Listen, that was a dog I heard in the study.
3: No.
2: I told you I did.
3: No, but it doesn't. Oh, no, it's a dog.
2: But listen, it sounds like... Oh, I know his bark anywhere.
3: No, let's get out of here, honey.
2: I'm not hearing things. He's here, Cyclone's here.
3: Oh, no, it can't be.
2: Oh, Cyclone, all my precious, my baby.
3: Oh, I'm dreaming this.
2: Eugene, you were fooling. You were fooling me all the time.
3: No, I wasn't, but I... Oh, it can't be.
2: Oh, Cyclone, baby, you were barking for me. You knew your mummy was white here. Oh, look at him jump at your knees. Oh, you cute adorable little thing. Oh, Eugene, you've made me the happiest in the whole world, and I'll forgive you for everything and love you forever. Oh, thank you.
3: What's that, dear?
2: I just said thank you, dear. That's all.
3: Oh, yes. Well, come on. Let's get out of here.
1: Here, Dougie. Dougie. Come to Evans. Dougie. You aren't hiding under the couch. Then where are you, Dougie? Don't be bashful. Come, Dougie. Here's your saucer of milk. Oh, dear, Miss Webster. Doggy!
0: Here I am again, Evans. Did my little precious drink his milk?
1: He doesn't seem... I poured it out for him, Miss Webster. Is Mr. I improved?
0: The doctor's pain. He's fine. Cyclone, where did you leave him, Evans?
1: I have a piece of sad news, miss.
0: Huh?
1: The little doggy doesn't seem to be here.
0: Well, what do you mean he isn't here? I left him in your care.
1: I've searched high and low. He must have disappeared.
0: That's ridiculous. Dogs don't disappear.
1: No.
0: Here, baby. Here, Cyclone. He always comes when I call. What have you done with him, Evans?
1: I've only been trying to find him, miss.
0: This is terrible. If anything happens to him, I shall hold you to blame. Cyclone. Here, Cyclone.
1: Oh, dear. This is most distressing. Most distressing.
4: Hello, Evans.
1: Oh, Mr. Webster, I'm delighted you've come. The little dog is missing.
4: What? The pooch is missing?
1: Good.
4: Best news I've heard today.
1: But Miss Webster's terribly upset.
4: I ain't never get high blood pressure over a dog, Evans. Confidentially, it was nice work. Have a cigar.
1: But I don't understand, sir.
0: Evans, I can't find him.
4: Oh, hello, Lydia.
0: Daddy, you did it. You got rid of him. It's a conspiracy. You opened the door and pushed Cyclone out.
4: Oh, I did?
1: But Miss Webster, your father only just came in. The dog has been missing for half an hour.
0: Somebody stole him. Somebody's taken my Cyclone away.
4: Well, call the Bureau of Missing Persons.
0: It's a joke to you.
5: Ah, hello, Mr. Webster.
4: Well, glad to see you, Meadows.
0: Joe, do you know what's happened?
1: What?
0: My darling Cyclone's gone. Somebody stole him right in this house.
4: Yes, imagine.
5: Oh, well, now, how could anyone steal him? What's your dog's name?
0: Cyclone. Baby Cyclone.
5: The Hurleys.
0: Who?
5: The Hurleys. Cyclone's their dog.
4: Well, that's fine.
0: I don't understand you, Joe. I want my little baby, and if you know...
5: Now, it's very simple, dear. Mr. and Mrs. Hurley were here. They must have seen Cyclone. He's their dog.
0: He's my dog. You go right over to the... Who's it?
6: The Hurleys.
0: The Hurleys, and bring him back.
6: Well, I'll certainly get in touch with him.
4: Remember Cartwright, the poor fish.
0: I want my dog. I've never loved anything so much in all my life.
5: Oh, now, Lydia, you don't mean that. You only got the dog this afternoon.
0: I don't want to hear anything from you. My dog was kidnapped in this house, and I'm holding you responsible, and I won't speak to you again until I get Cyclone back.
6: Now, Lydia, I'd do anything
4: Remember
6: for you, but...
4: Remember Cartwright, the poor fish.
0: Joe, if you love me, you'll find my dog.
6: You know I love
4: you. Cartwright, the poor fish.
0: Prove you love me, then. There's only one way you can prove it, and if you don't get Cyclone back, he was stolen in your apartment. I never want to see you again.
6: Lydia, darling.
4: Let her go.
6: Oh, this is terrible. Why, I've never seen her like this before.
4: I warned you when a woman gets dog crazy.
6: But you are prejudiced against them, Mr. Webster.
4: Nuts! I like animals, but silly fools like Lydia carry this dog routine too far. It's no joke when a man finds himself playing second fiddle to a mutt.
6: But, Mr. Webster...
4: Do you want that happening to you? I had a narrow escape from a French poodle 20 years ago. Now, if you're smart, you'll profit from my experience.
6: Well, I don't want Lydia unhappy.
4: Would you rather be unhappy? Then give in to her.
6: Well, to tell you the truth, I don't want to give in. I feel the way you do, but you hurt her. She won't talk to me till she gets Cyclone. What's a fella to do?
4: Well, offhand, Meadows, I just couldn't tell you. But we'll think of something.

0: 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Tonight's presentation is George M. Cohan's saga of the American Male in Revolt, Baby Cyclone. We shall resume our story after the customary pause for station identification. This is CBS, the Columbia Broadcasting System. Continuing Studio One from CBS. We bring you the concluding portion of Baby Cyclone, written by the late George M. Cohan. When husbands and wives get tired of arguing over the bridge table, disputing the gin rummy score, or comparing the merits of their respective in-laws, there is always another source of domestic conflict. The pet of the household. It may be dog, cat, canary, or goldfish, but in the case of Mr. Cohan's little confection, we are dealing with that remarkable species, that race apart, the Pekingese. It would seem in our play that being a Pekingese shouldn't even happen to a dog, but it does. And its name and our hero is Baby Cyclone.
1: I don't care what the neighbors think. How could you do it, Eugene Hurley?
2: But how could you stand
1: on the street and sell my poor little dog and to the first stranger that came along? How could you be so cruel, so unkind, so un-American?
2: What do you mean, un-American?
1: Well, then, unkind. That's un-American, isn't it?
2: Look, Jesse, take it easy, will you? You got the dog back. It's here, and I suppose it's going to stay.
1: It stays, or I don't.
2: All right, honey. It stays. But under entirely different conditions.
1: Such as?
2: No more foolishness. No more baby talk. The dog cannot be brought to the table. He does not sleep at the foot of our bed. He does not go walking with me every single time I step out of the house.
1: All right, Eugene Hurley. If he can't come to the table, I won't. If he can't sleep at the foot of the bed, I won't go to bed. If he can't walk with us, I won't walk with you.
2: If you say another word, I'll throw this flea-bitten pooch out the window.
1: You do, and I'll jump out after him.
2: Oh, for the love of all that's human, Jess, you're taking a stand against your husband in favor of a dumb animal.
1: There's a difference. Cyclone may be dumb, but he's not deaf. He can hear every word you're saying, and you're breaking his poor little heart. Look at the tears in his eyes.
2: Tears in his... Oh, this is more than I can stand.
1: Where do you think you're going?
2: I'm going out to get drunk.
1: I dare you to. I just dare you to leave me. I know what you want, Eugene Hurley. You want people to think I'm driving you to drink. You go out that door, and I'll go out the window, and I'll scream at the top of my voice.
2: All right. Now. You win this time. But from now on, watch out.
1: Why? Are you going to try and steal my dog again?
2: Oh, it's your dog now.
1: Yes, my dog. It used to be our dog, but now he's mine. Who's that?
2: Can you see through the door? I can't.
1: If anybody's come for Cyclone, you tell him I'm not home. You'll find me locked in my bedroom.
2: No, Jess, you... Women, I'm coming.
3: Hello, Hurley. I'm sorry to disturb you.
2: Oh. Hello, Matters. Come in.
4: Is the dog here?
2: Is the dog here? It seems that my wife's locked herself in the bedroom with it.
4: Oh. Well, do you know the girl you sold the dog to is my fiancé?
2: What? Your fiancé? No kidding.
4: Yeah. Did you ever hear of such a coincidence?
2: Oh, not outside of Dick Tracy?
4: Well, she's terribly upset. I can't pacify her.
2: Oh.
4: I tried to explain how you and Mrs. Hurley happened to be at my house, but she won't listen. So I thought, well, if the two of you would do me a favor and come over, and Miss Webster, Lydia, would recognize you as the man who sold her the dog, she'd know I'm telling the truth.
2: Yeah. Mm-hmm. Now, Mr. Meadows, the best way to handle this now that you're here is for you to take the dog back to her. What? Legally, it's hers.
4: Oh, well, I couldn't think of that, no.
2: Oh, no. What's right is right. We're in the wrong.
1: Did you hear what you're saying, Eugene Hurley? Nobody in this world's going to take my dog away from me.
2: Now, Jesse, you... That gives you an idea of what I'm up against.
3: Yeah. Obviously, a woman of spirit.
2: Oh, this is a great evening for company. Oh, hello.
5: Hello.
4: Lydia.
5: So you sell dogs and steal them back, do you, Mr. Whirly?
2: Well, I... Hurley.
4: Lydia.
5: What did this man say to you, Joe? What excuse did he offer?
4: Now,
5: where's my dog?
4: Take it easy, dear. Mr. Hurley, this is my fiancée, Miss Webster.
5: I want my dog.
2: Well, who's arguing? I'm in favor. It's rightfully yours.
5: Has she got my dog in there?
4: The situation's a bit complicated, dear.
5: I demand you open this door. Tell that woman my dog belongs to me.
2: Yeah, I have told her.
5: I'll give you 5 minutes to return my dog or I'll send for the police.
1: You give that woman back her $5 and get her out. Do you hear me?
5: Hey, I'm not budging till I get my dog.
3: Lydia, for heaven's sake, you must be reasonable.
2: Look, wait a minute. I think I've got an idea.
5: Where are you going?
2: Well, I'll try to get Cyclone for you by sneaking in the bedroom window. I want you to have that dog. Believe me.
5: I'll believe you. I'll believe you when Cyclone is in my possession.
3: Now, just a minute, Hurley. What? I don't want Miss Webster to have Cyclone.
5: But why don't you want me to have Cyclone?
3: Lydia, I don't want pet dogs in my home.
5: Your home?
3: Well, our home. Darling, my home will be yours very soon.
5: Not without Cyclone, it won't be.
3: I don't say that, Lydia.
5: I am saying it. And I see through you very plainly. This is just a conspiracy between Daddy and you.
3: Your father had nothing to do with this.
5: He told you I bought a dog. He put you up to this. You went out and found Mr. Hurley. You hid him in your home with his female accomplice. And by clever subterfuge, you manipulated matters so I'd come to your house and you'd have them steal Cyclone the minute I turned my back.
3: Oh, of all the ridiculous
5: nonsense.
3: I never
5: believed your ridiculous story about your old black eye. You lied because you're jealous. Jealous of a poor little Pekingese.
3: I didn't even know you had a dog.
5: You knew how unhappy I'd be if I lost Cyclone. But you don't want me to be happy. You're like all men. Self-centered. Selfish. You should be ashamed to talk to me.
4: What do you think of that, Mr. Hurley?
2: Compared to Miss Webster, my wife is in the minor league.
3: Hurley, return the $5 you got from my fiancé.
5: Don't bother. I won't sell my dog for $1,000,000 now.
3: Lydia, I forbid you to carry this foolishness any further.
5: Who are you to forbid me anything? I forbid you to forbid me.
3: You're forcing me to this. Make your choice. It's the dog or me.
5: The dog.
3: You mean that?
5: Absolutely.
3: Then you'll never see me again. Good night.
5: Why, Joe,
2: Now, don't weaken now, Miss Webster. This is a point in your life where you've got to prove that you've got a mind of your own. Cyclone is legally yours. You stick by your guns.
1: I heard every word you said, Eugene Hurley. I know what you're up to.
5: Where's Cyclone?
1: You get out of my house. Go on, get out.
5: Not before you give me back my dog.
1: I'll give you 10 seconds to get out that door. That's all I'll give you. As for you, Eugene Hurley, if your attitude doesn't change, I'll leave you.
5: Pardon me.
2: Oh, Miss Webster pulled a quickie.
1: That woman locked herself in with Cyclone. Open this door. Open it. Eugene, you break the door down.
2: Go ahead and make me, honey.
1: I know what's in her mind. Well, I can think as fast as she can. I'll have a cop up here in 2 seconds. Thieves!
2: Stop me! Oh, for the love of Pete! Come out, Miss Webster. She's gone.
1: What?
2: She's gone. Now's your chance.
5: Believe you. You are trying to help me.
2: Yes, and you'll help me if you get out of here fast. Don't take the elevator. Huh? Use the back stairs quick as you can, but hurry.
5: Hey, baby, you'll be all right.
1: Shh. Quiet. Hurry up, officer. That's her. There she goes with my dog.
5: Taxi. Taxi.
3: Lydia.
5: What do you want? Why did you come back?
3: I want to apologize.
5: You can be a gentleman and get out of this taxi so I can get in.
3: Now, we both said things we don't really mean. It's ridiculous to break our engagement over a dog.
5: Will you get out of my way? You're keeping me here deliberately.
3: Darling.
1: Thieves, both of them.
6: Just a minute there. Hold it. Not so fast, bud.
3: All right, are you talking to me, officer?
6: That's right. This lady says you stole her dog.
3: That lady has caused me considerable trouble today already.
5: It's my dog, officer.
1: I don't care what you do to them. All I want is my dog.
5: He's mine.
1: You stole him from me.
5: I bought him and paid for him. I can prove you're a dog thief if I want to make trouble.
7: Hey, Jess, what's the big idea?
1: Don't you dare to talk to me again, Eugene.
6: Now, just a minute. One at a time. Whose dog did this?
1: Mine.
6: Who talked first?
1: I did.
2: The dog belongs to Miss Webster.
1: That's a lie. A downright lie.
5: It's the truth. And I insist you release me.
3: The dog belongs to Mrs. Hurley.
6: Now, one at a time. Who's Mrs. Hurley?
1: I am.
6: The dog belongs to her, you say?
2: No, to her, Miss Webster.
3: Mr. Hurley sold it without her permission.
5: You're taking a sweet kind of revenge.
6: One at a time.
2: I bought the dog in the first place, so I had the right to sell it.
6: Who are you?
2: Her husband.
6: Whose husband?
1: Mine.
6: And you say the dog belongs to the other lady?
1: It does not.
3: It certainly does.
6: Quiet! Who are you?
3: Joseph Mills. I'm this lady's fiancé.
5: Were you mean?
6: You know this man.
3: Why, certainly. He's a friend of mine.
1: Some friend. He punched in the eye this afternoon.
2: You keep your mouth shut, Jesse.
6: I guess you two are married, all right. Now, what's your reason for punching him in the eye?
2: Well, that's kind of personal.
3: Now, it's all right, Hurley. You go ahead and tell him.
2: Well, he interfered with me and my wife.
5: You took it to your house?
1: My husband knows all about it.
6: What is this, a shakedown?
2: Wait a minute. No crime.
5: It's all a trumped-up story to steal my dog.
1: You dare, Cyclone.
6: Quiet! I'm doing the talking. Now, did she steal the dog from you?
5: No, she stole it from me.
1: My husband stole it from me and sold it to her.
5: And they stole it back from me.
6: Who did? They, Mr. Meadows, stole it from them.
3: Do I look like a man who steals?

0: get this straight. You stole the dog from your wife, and you misbought the dog from him, and then you stole the dog from her.
1: How did I steal my own dog?
0: Then he punched you in the eye. Well, never heard of anything more balled up in my life. Quiet, you two!
2: He's afraid of you. Don't use that tone to a dog.
1: Let me hold him.
2: Let me.
0: Quiet! You scared of me, doggy? My wife's been wanting a pooch like you for a long time. What are you scared of, Foolish Face?
1: His name is not Foolish Face.
2: It's Cyclone.
3: He was born in a storm.
4: Yeah, he must have been. He's capable of raising storms.
0: One more comic note, and I'll run the whole lot of you in.
4: Look here, officer. I'm Joseph Meadows of Brooks, Mann, and Meadows.
0: Oh, the banking outfit. And I suppose you're the vice president of the U.S. Mint, and these ladies are the Rockefeller girls.
4: I have credentials.
0: Well, I've had enough gags out of the whole bunch here.
2: I'll have my dog, please.
1: You give him to me, it's my dog.
0: Who do you think I am, Solomon? Well, you had a lot of fun riding me, so now I'll give you all a little ride.
4: You can't arrest us.
2: No.
0: Oh, can't I, Mr. Meadows of Brooks, Mann, and Meadows? I'll arrest all of you. And the charge of disturbing the peace and refusing proper information to an officer of the law.

0: this court rules Miss Lydia Webster as the rightful owner of the dog Cyclone and awards said dog to her custody. Next case, please.
1: Oh!
2: Cut it out, will
1: you? You did this to me, Eugene Hurley. You did it to
0: me. Order, please.
1: I never
0: order.
1: Want to see you again. Never, never, as long as I live.
2: Oh, I'm sorry, Jess, but I told you.
1: Let
2: that
1: go of my arm. Don't touch
2: but
1: me.
2: But I'll buy you another peek. I'll buy three of them. Oh, come on home, Jess.
1: I'm not going home with you. I never want to see that bare, empty apartment again.
2: Oh, Jess, what do you want me to do? Cut my heart out to prove I'm sorry?
1: Go away. Get away from me. Get out of my sight.
2: Oh, Jess, now, that's no way to talk to
1: Cyclone, you're crying for me.
3: Mrs. Hurley, Mrs. Hurley.
1: Well, he's yours. I wish you'd take him away. I can't bear to look at his little face. Oh, well, wait. Let me see him once more to say goodbye.
3: I was thinking how badly I'd feel if I had to say goodbye to Cyclone.
1: My heart's broken, and my home's broken.
3: I really wish there was some way for you to have him and for me to have him at the same time.
1: I'll never be able to forget you, Cyclone. I never will. My life might just as well be over.
3: Oh, you poor dear. Well, you're welcome to visit him.
1: It would be too cruel having to say goodbye again and again.
3: Oh, Mrs. Hurley, I've got the and best again. Idea. I know how we can share the little precious.
1: What do you mean?
3: Well, he needs a companion, and I wouldn't think of trusting him with anyone but a person as fine and kind and loving as you are. You can live at my house and see him all the time.
1: Are you offering me a job?
3: Well, that's putting it on a vulgar basis, but would you be his companion? If you'd like, you could wear a uniform that would match his beautiful russet coat. You'd look lovely.
1: Why, being a companion to Cyclone wouldn't be a job. It'd be a pleasure. You don't have to pay me for it.
3: Well, the salary'd be a formality.
1: To be with Cyclone all the time. It's a deal. I've left my husband, you know. I'll come home with you right now.
4: Well, my dear, if Lydia wants to break her engagement, she'll break her engagement. Your daughter is that kind of a girl.
5: But over a dog, Robert. Now, this time, you've got to be firm with her.
4: Firm about what? In my opinion, Meadows is more to blame than Lydia. He tried to bulldoze her into giving the dog up.
5: You don't like dogs any better than Joe does. You know it, and I know it. But you'd never agree with me about anything.
4: Well, there's no sense in being upset, my dear. Lydia's strong-minded. She's got an independent spirit like yours. If Joe Meadows expected a pushover, well, he's learning.
5: Well, a man certainly has the right to assert himself with a girl he's going to marry.
4: Yes, well, if he does, he should stick by his guns. Do you know Meadows was here twice today pleading with Lydia to take him back? Well, she's lost all respect for him, and I don't blame her.
5: Well, I admire Joe Meadows for that very reason. I like a man who can admit he's wrong once in a while. If you want my opinion, your daughter is making a complete fool of herself over that dog. I could understand if he were a French poodle, but a bow-legged Pekingese.
4: Look, the dog isn't the real issue now. Lydia has to prove she's got a mind of her own. Where would I be in the world without my individualistic ideas?
5: There's no difference between your individualism and common obstinacy. And I'd like to know why you're agreeing with Lydia all of a sudden.
4: Well, she's...

0: a little girl. One of us has to take her side.
1: Here you are, dear.
2: Thank you.
1: Listen to her carry on over that Pekingese.
2: Hello, Mother. Hello, Daddy.
0: Hello, dear.
2: We had such a lovely walk in the park, and we saw another little dog we liked very much. Didn't we, Cyclone?
3: Merciful heavens, I can't listen to any more.
2: What's wrong with Mother?
0: She's a bit irritable, dear.
2: Why? Have you two been talking about Joe?
0: Well, it would lessen the strain somewhat if we knew for sure whether the engagement is on or off.
2: Off. I sent back the ruby bracelet.
0: Well, I guess that finishes it. It's off.
2: I don't think I'm interested in marriage anymore. From what Jessie says, her life with Eugene Hurley was one long series of battles right from the beginning. And they started out being desperately in love.
0: Yeah, well, it's not so easy to fall out of love.
2: I'm just not thinking about Joe anymore. I haven't a minute's thought to give him. All my love is going to my precious baby. To you, my little precious. And, Daddy, dear. I'm so grateful to you for being reasonable about Cyclone.
0: Well, don't forget, he's here on a day-to-day basis. I'm still thinking it over.
4: I want to see my wife when I'm going to see her. Hey, you, Miss Webster, where's my wife?
2: Well, really? People are thrown in jail for breaking into houses, you know, Mr. Hurley.
4: Look, I got a right to see my wife. There ain't no law against it.
2: She's made it quite clear that you are superfluous.
4: Oh, look, listen, Miss Webster, I'm a broken man. I haven't slept in the last 3 nights.
2: Huh?
4: I can't keep my mind on my job. I'm half crazy. I got to see Jessie and come to an understanding.
2: I'm very sorry. I can't help you. Now, if you'll please...
4: Oh, hey, there she is. Jess, wait.
5: Oh, it's you. When will you learn to stop pestering me?
4: Oh, Jessie, have a heart. Don't you see the mess we're getting into?
5: I don't wish to discuss it.
4: Oh, look, listen, I'm to blame 100%, but I swear to you, I'll never complain about anything again as long as I live. And as far as the dog goes, you can move a whole kennel into the apartment. Oh, please, baby, let's fix things up.
5: It's too late.
4: Don't be silly. You can't live for a dog.
5: Who says I can't?
4: Who are you hurting except yourself, Jessie? Trying to pay me back this way, you crazy little fool?
5: Well, that sounds a lot more like you, Eugene Hurley.
4: Oh, Jessie, honey, I... Wait a minute. What's that you're wearing?
5: I'm supporting myself, so kindly leave me alone.
4: Is that a uniform? No,
5: well,
4: don't tell me. Are you a nursemaid to that dog? You take that thing off before I give you a spanking.
5: Oh, you're nothing but a common, low roughneck. You get out of here.
4: No,
5: get out.
4: Jessie, no, Jessie, listen. I didn't mean it. Please come back. Off all the mean, impossible dames on this impossible, miserable earth. She's without doubt the meanest, most tantalizing female that I ever came in contact with in all my mean, miserable, impossible life.
0: Excuse me. May I ask what you're doing?
4: I am losing my temper. Who are you?
0: Lydia's father.
4: Well, this is your house. Yes, I better apologize for busting in. I'll just go along.
0: Hold on. You're Eugene Hurley.
4: Yeah. I wish I was anybody else but...
0: Well, look, I think you had the right idea there, my boy. Only stick to it.
4: Huh?
0: Don't budge an inch. A man has to assert himself in his own home.
4: I haven't got a home left.
0: Oh, of course you have. She'll come back if you're firm. Give her enough time to miss you.
4: Oh, you don't know my wife.
0: How long have you been married?
4: A year.
0: Well, I'm an old-timer. I've had 27 of them.
4: 27 wives, Mr. Webster?
0: I don't think that requires an answer.
4: No.
0: Look, I never weaken. I never waste words. When it gets to a showdown, I just reach for the hat and... out.
4: Oh, you reach for the... Oh, but doesn't your wife scream?
0: They all scream. They've all got the same bag of tricks. When you're home in the evening, doesn't your wife threaten to jump out the window?
4: Oh, she sure does.
0: Yeah, but as a rule, you're away at work all day.
4: Yeah. I don't get you, Mr. Webster.
0: She's home alone. The window's there. Nobody to stop her. Why doesn't she jump?
4: Huh?
6: Oh, yes.
0: Yes, be firm. Reach for the hat, my boy, and out.
4: Yeah, yeah. Well, mine, though, is a kind of a peculiar case.
0: Oh, they're all peculiar. Don't yield an inch and don't forget the hat trick.
4: Just reach for the hat and out.
0: And out.
4: Why is he screaming?
0: Sure, the first scream. Don't wait for the second. Get the idea?
4: Yeah, I sure do. It's a good idea. I wish I'd thought about it.
0: Well, it's a little early for you, my boy. That thought usually hits a man about the middle of the second year.
4: Yeah, I wish I'd had the good luck to talk to you about a year ago, Mr. Weston.
0: Well, if you had, the chances are you mightn't have gotten married.
4: Yeah. Oh, no. I'm in love with Jessie. Why, I'm going crazy without her.
0: Look, would you be in love with her if she were some other man's wife?
4: Certainly not.
0: Well, there you are.
4: I don't get you.
0: Well, it's a little early for you. That thought comes about the beginning of the third year.
4: Huh? Oh, gee, gosh, yeah, I sure do get it. Yeah.
2: Oh, well, Joe, absolutely perfect.
5: Paul, I wouldn't be able to tell them from Cyclone.
0: Hey, let's see what's going on.
7: This one's Rainbow, and that one's Sunshine.
3: The coolest little things I've ever seen. How smart of you, Joe.
4: Oh, my gosh, he's brought in two more like Cyclone.
7: Hello, Mr. Webster.
8: Hello.
7: Well, what do you think of my idea? I've presented Lydia and Mrs. Hurley with two of the finest Pekingeses money can buy.
0: You did? Yeah. What's the big idea?
2: I've decided to forgive Joe. That's the big idea.
5: And if you're ready to apologize all over again, Eugene Hurley, I might even forgive you.
4: Sure, I'll apologize. I'll do anything you want, honey.
5: You like her? It's a little girl.
4: Oh, baby, do I like that little girl. But especially this little girl. Nothing's ever going to break us up again.
0: Oh, Meadows, you're a fool.
2: Don't talk that way. He's going to be your son-in-law.
9: Is this my little doggie? Is this my Cyclone?
0: What are you saying?
2: Yes, he's her dog now. Mother hit on the perfect solution.
0: What solution? What's going on here?
9: Shall we tell the big, naughty man what it's all about? Shall we?
0: Don't wait for his answer. Tell me.
3: Robert, Lydia and Mrs. Hurley have agreed to accept the new dogs from Joe with the understanding that I'll take care of Cyclone, and they may visit him or borrow him whenever they wish.
0: That dog is not staying in my house.
3: Oh, stop being difficult.
0: All right, where's my hat?
3: Robert, what are you doing?
0: Something I tried to get these two young fools to do.
3: Robert, where are you going? You come back here.
0: I've got my hat. Goodbye.
3: He can go as far as he likes, but Cyclone stays.
2: That's the spirit, Mother. Don't give in. Daddy's run you long enough.
3: He certainly has.
10: You know better than to threaten me that way, don't you, Joe?
5: And so do you, don't you, Eugene? You know better than to make a crack like that. I'm not going to have any more trouble with you, am I?
0: Oh, where's my hat?
5: Oh, you come back here, Eugene Hurley.
4: I'll have my hat, too.
2: Joe, you can't leave. We planned...
0: Out! Out!
2: All men are crazy.
5: And how they're crazy.
9: But they won't drive us crazy, will they, Cyclone Baby?

0: quite sure Mr. Webster hasn't been at the club once this evening? Mr. Meadows either? Oh, thank you very much.
1: The father's probably sitting right by the phone coaching the man to say he's not there.
0: Can you think of any place else to call?
1: At 2 o'clock in the morning? Oh, I'm dead on my feet, but I can't fall asleep.
0: Well, the dogs are all asleep, thank goodness.
1: Why shouldn't they? What worries have they got? Oh, I wish I'd never set eyes on those dogs.
0: Jessie's asleep. Sound asleep. Look at her.
1: Keep away from her. You'll wake her up. If she starts her weeping and wailing again, I'll go mad.
0: Where can they be? I should have thought Joe would come right back. Oh, this is infuriating. Hmm?
2: Huh? Who's that?
3: What's the matter?
1: Nothing new is the matter yet. Go back to sleep.
4: Why, it's 2 o'clock in the morning. Oh, isn't this awful?
1: There she goes again.
4: Oh, when I think of all the trouble I've caused you two, and you've been so kind. I'm to blame for everything.
1: You needn't advertise the fact. We understand perfectly.
0: Oh, Mother, that's being unkind.
1: Well, I'm a little tired of listening to her wailing. It's all I've heard since 5 o'clock this afternoon.
4: I know what I'll do. I'll kill myself. That's what I'll do.
1: Good.
4: Oh, you hate me.
1: I don't care if I can't sleep. I'm going to bed.
0: Mother, how can you at a time like this?
1: Well, I can't sit around and listen to her yodel for 9 or 10 hours more.
4: Why do you keep picking on me? What have I done?
1: Lydia, listen to that. She's just admitted she's to blame for everything. Now she asks what she's done.
0: Well, when you come right down to it, Mother, what has she done?
1: Wrecked my home, that's all. And you helped her, Lydia.
0: Me?
1: Yes, you know your father's a man of his word. Oh, you're a nuisance, the two of you, and so are your bow-legged mutts.
0: It was your own idea to keep Cyclone.
1: The silliest, most asinine thing I ever did was to waste my time and patience on you two simpering, whimpering females. Good night.
0: Mother's worried about Daddy. I hope the boys are all together.
5: Maybe they all jumped off the Brooklyn Bridge.
0: What would they be doing in Brooklyn?
5: Well, maybe they all got into a fight.
0: With whom?
5: With themselves and killed each other.
0: Jesse, what a horrible idea.
5: Well, my husband's got a terrible temper. I ought to know.
0: Jesse, I don't think I'll keep the new dog.
5: No? Well, then, I don't think I'll keep mine either.
0: You won't have to. I've decided to give Cyclone back to you.
5: To me? Why?
0: It'll make Joe happy. He's going to be my husband, and that's the idea, isn't it? To make your husband happy, if you can.
5: Well, don't you think I want to make my husband happy? Oh, I wish I'd never seen that flea-bitten pooch.
0: Why, Jesse!
5: I mean it. I'm scared to death. Eugene Hurley never did anything like this to me before in all his life.
0: If only Joe comes back, I'll forgive him everything. I mean I'll apologize. Hey, you know, I feel better just saying it.
5: I'm getting hungry. I always get hungry when I'm unhappy. But I'll apologize to Eugene, too.
0: Well, come on, I'll get you something to eat, Jesse. Come into the kitchen, dear.

0: quiet fellas. I thought they'd never leave.
1: Yeah, me too. If we get those dogs without waking them up, we'll be lucky.
0: Muzzle them with the hats. It's a new hat trick. Resourceful of you, Hurley. Splendid. Remember, now's the time to be resolute.
1: I've learned my lesson, Mr. Webster. I won't renege.
0: Me neither. Sleeping in my chair. The best isn't good enough for Cyclone. Ouch, go.
2: Got mine.
3: I got this one.
0: Shut up, you mud.
2: Oh, somebody's coming. Quick. Let's
0: get out. No. Hold on, fellas. I've changed my mind. Huh? We'll face them. Remember what I told you. A woman's got a bag full of tricks, but a man's got only one.
4: The hat trick.
0: Right. At the first scream, out. Never waste words. The less you say, the more she'll talk. The more she talks, the less she says. Never weaken, never apologize.
5: Daddy! Oh, yeah. Jean, is that you, darling?
6: Yeah, it's me.
7: Oh. Robert, are you all right?
8: Hello, my dear.
7: I was so worried about you, George.
5: Oh, Eugene, I'm so happy to see you. I could cry.
6: Oh, it's nice to see you, Jessie.
7: Are you home to stay, Robert?
8: I stay, my dear, if the dog goes.
7: Robert. Yes, dear.
6: Our engagement's on, Lydia. But no dog.
7: Tonight's taught me a great lesson, Joe. I want to apologize for everything.
6: All right, go ahead. I think it's coming to me.
9: And I'll stay, Jess. But that put out.
5: Anything you say, darling. Anything you say goes.
9: Jumping mackerel, it works.
8: The hat trick. It's a great life. Yes, sir. A great old life. But you've got to keep one step ahead of the ladies.
10: 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Tonight from Studio One, you have heard Fletcher Markle's production of Baby Cyclone by George M. Cohan. The adaptation was prepared by Addie Richton and Lynn Stone. And the original music was composed by Joseph Glover and conducted by Alexander Semler.
11: And now, in closing, may a producer identify the principals in our cast tonight. In the foreground of the unhappy life and times of Baby Cyclone,
12: Robert Webster
11: was played by Everett Sloan.
7: Lydia Webster
11: was Ann Burr.
5: Jesse Hurley
11: was Pert Kelton.
13: Eugene Hurley
11: was Ian Martin.
12: Joe Meadows
11: was played by Leon Janney. Catherine Rott was Mrs. Webster. And Donald Bain was a man barking a dog as Baby Cyclone. Next week from Studio One at CBS, our story is a melodrama. A dark and quietly sinister portrait of a man and his wife who are not as ordinary as they might appear to be, and of the inevitable results of a murder which are not as simple as they might have been. 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

0: On your last trip, did you discover what the Earth people eat? 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They are clearly the most primitive people.
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11: Certainly dawdle over your breakfast. What are we waiting for? Aren't you ever going to give me some sugar?
12: What for?
11: I might want to put some in my coffee, and I might want to put some on a bird's tail.
12: That is salt.
11: Salt's just a city child's idea. Birds really like sugar.
12: On their tails?
11: Where else? Birds don't drink coffee.
12: How do you know?
11: The little bird told me.
12: I bet he didn't tell you the truth. I bet birds drink all kinds of coffee.
11: Your coffee, maybe.
12: I bet if we lived in the country, the birds would drink so much coffee there wouldn't be any left for us.
11: Birds don't drink coffee, I tell you. It keeps them awake.
12: Birds like to stay awake. They stay awake all night and sing and keep people from sleeping.
11: Birds sleep at night just like anyone else.
12: How do you know? Did you ever see one?
11: Well, everybody knows that. You don't have to see one.
12: I bet when we go to the country today, we won't see a single bird sleeping.
11: We won't see a single bird, period.
12: Aren't there any birds in Connecticut?
11: Not in January. They all go south.
12: Where exactly do they go?
11: South.
12: You said that, but where south?
11: Well, that all depends on the bird.
12: You don't know.
11: No, I don't know.
12: But all I can say is if the birds don't stay in Connecticut all winter long, I don't see why we should. Are birds so much better than us?
11: So much worse. They don't have a house like the one we're going to look at today, if you hurry.
12: Lots of birds have houses. Nice houses, too, and trees. David, wouldn't it be exciting to live in a tree?
11: It would be exciting. How would you like to live in a tree with a girl who even falls off of a stepladder? Every time I'd fly out to the office, I'd expect to come home to find you sitting under the tree with a nice big shiner.
12: Do birds get black eyes?
11: You would. There'd be a professor standing over you with a magnifying glass saying, "My, my, what a rare species. This gentleman is the only black-eyed Claudia ever seen in Connecticut."
12: David.
11: Now come on, finish your breakfast and quit stalling.
12: It must be nice to be a bird and live in a tree with someone you're in love with. All the big green leaves around us, and nobody down below could even tell we were there. You'd be all dressed up in red and blue feathers. We'd have nothing to do all day long but be together and sing.
11: That'd be all very pretty, wouldn't it? If you don't stop dreaming, we'll never get to the country.
12: Oh, won't we?
11: What happens when all the leaves begin to fall off the tree?
12: Well, then we go into the house.
11: That's just where we're going today. Into the house, if you'll get a move on.
12: But the house isn't a tree. Or is it, David? You didn't say for sure.
11: I'm sorry to disappoint you, but the house I saw is not a tree.
12: Oh,
11: it
12: well...
11: It has a lot more disadvantages.
12: I know.
11: How do you know? You haven't even seen it.
12: But I know where it is. Oh, David, I've seen lots of houses, but I've never seen one that could make as much difference as this
11: one. You just wait until you see it.
12: How long does it take to drive up?
11: A little over an hour.
12: That isn't bad, is it, David?
11: You wouldn't think that so near to New York you could find a place that would be such real country.
12: Oh. David, is it a very beautiful house?
11: I'm not going to say another word till you see it. I want you to see the house and have the house talk for itself.
12: Well, you make it sound as if we're leaving right away.
11: Well, as soon as I get back from the garage with the car, are you ready?
12: I am. But what about Bluff?
11: We're taking him along. Oh. And if he knew we were going to the country, he'd be chewing your arm off for keeping him waiting.
12: And Shakespeare.
11: We're leaving Shakespeare with Mother, don't you remember? We arranged that last night.
12: I did, but I thought maybe you didn't. You want to get the car right now?
11: That I am.
12: You can't. You promised me last night that today you'd tell me what a mortgage is.
11: I'll tell you on the way to Connecticut.
12: David, that's mean. On the way to Connecticut, you're going to tell me all about the house, and I'm never going to know about the mortgage.
11: Mortgages are the one thing the less you know about, the better. Goodbye. I'll be back with the car right away.
12: David! Goodbye!
11: Say, darling, the garage isn't in Siberia.
12: Oh, David. I was just thinking how sad it would be if we weren't coming back here.
11: Darling, please, wait till you see the house. Maybe you won't want to come back.
12: David, you like it so much, and I'm being terrible, but I...
11: Oh, you're so terrible that I am driven to kiss you. There.
12: I miss you. Hurry back. Where are you, Shakespeare? Got to give you your breakfast before we take you to Mama's. Here, Shakespeare, Shakespeare, Shakespeare, Shakespeare. Oh, there you are, darning. David's socks again. Now, you come in the kitchen and drink your milk while I do the dishes. Honestly, Shakespeare, why are cats so independent? You drink your milk now. We don't want Mama to think we're not feeding you, do we? David, he's back, Shakespeare. We're not going. I'm coming. Just wait till I dry off my hands.
13: Good morning, Mrs. Norton.
12: Why, Fritz, it's you.
13: Yeah, Mrs. Norton, it's Fritz.
12: Well, come in, Fritz. My, you're up early.
13: Ah, Mrs. Norton, 9 o'clock is not early. 6 o'clock for me. That is early.
12: 6 o'clock? It's terrible to think that anybody has to get up at 6 o'clock.
13: When I was a boy, we lived on a farm. We get up at 4 o'clock.
12: On a farm, people get up at 4 o'clock?
13: Yeah, Mrs. Norton. The cows, they are up, so the people, they must get up too.
12: But 4 o'clock? I wish Mr. Norton were here to hear that.
13: Yes, so, Mrs. Norton. You have trouble with the radiator?
12: Radiator? Oh, no, it's very hot.
13: Does it make many noises, Mrs. Norton? The other tenants, they complain the radiator makes lots of noises in the morning, wakes people up.
12: We never wake up.
13: Ach, so, that's nice. Well, if it don't bother you, Mrs. Norton, I take a look at the radiators. It's not good they make noises.
12: Oh, no, they don't bother me at all. Say, Fritz, do you mind if I tell Mr. Norton what you said about people on farms getting up at 4 o'clock?
13: Why should I mind?
12: Well, Mr. Norton wants us to live on a farm. But if he hears that, maybe he'll change his mind.
13: Live on a farm? But that is wonderful, Mrs. Norton. He should not change his mind.
12: But I thought you said...
13: Oh, on the other side, farms, they are one thing. But here in America, they are another. You should see the farm Lisa and Edward there live on. Oh, in Bavaria, they would call it a palace. A baron would live in it.
12: But what about getting up in the morning? I know we wouldn't like that.
13: Now, Mrs. Norton, that is for peasants, like in Europe. Here in America, it all goes by machinery. Machinery to milk the cows, machinery to bring in the hay, machinery for plowing, everywhere machinery.
12: But I don't think this is the kind of farm Mr. Norton is taking me to.
13: No? Well, you've seen it, Mrs. Norton?
12: Oh, no, we haven't seen it, not yet. We're going to see it this morning, together.
13: Well, Mrs. Norton, you wait and see it. I know Mr. Norton. He is an American. Well, I do not say, Mrs. Norton, that machinery is better. Where is the machinery to bring down the rain from the heavens when you need it or make the sun shine? But every other machine that Mr. Norton will have.
12: I'd like to see that.
13: And you will see it, Mrs. Norton. And you will like living there also.
12: But I like living here, Fritz. So please don't shoo us away. It's David. Don't bang the door down. I'll be there in a second. And I'm almost ready. David! Oh, it's you, Mama.
14: I'm your mother, too. I thought I was only the cat sitter.
12: We were going to bring the cat over to you, Mama.
14: You can't expect me to sit home all morning waiting for a cat to come calling.
12: Well,
14: I've got other things to do. Hello, Fritz.
13: Good morning, Mrs. Brown. Well, I'm just going.
12: Fritz and I were just talking about farms, Mama. Fritz lived on a farm.
14: Did you, Fritz?
13: Oh, but that was in Europe. Here, farms there are different.
12: Fritz thinks a farm is a wonderful place to live. And he's sure that the one David likes will have all kinds of machinery on it and things.
14: Well, from what David said last night, I'm not sure that I...
12: Oh, and Julia called, and when I told her about it, she said, there's some very beautiful farms around Eastbrook.
14: I never think of Julia as exactly a milkmaid. How does she know?
12: Oh, Nancy Riddle, who's a good friend of hers, lives up near there. Julia says she has a wonderful place.
14: I don't doubt it. The Riddles always do.
12: I bet that's just what David's farm is like. Great big place with a long drive going up to it with trees on both sides.
14: David didn't say anything about a long drive last night.
12: Oh, you know David, Mommy. He's trying to surprise me. Just like bluff.
14: David didn't sound to me as though he were doing any teasing. He sounded far too excited.
12: Oh, Mama, now don't be silly. I know just what the house is going to look like. It has white fences all around it. I've always loved those white fences.
14: The fact that you love them is hardly a proof that they're going to be all around your house.
12: David loves them, too.
14: How do you know that?
12: He must, because I do.
13: If he knows you do, Mrs. Norton, of course he does. Now, if you excuse me, I go downstairs to see about the radiator there.
12: Oh, Fritz, you mustn't go yet. You've got to tell Mom all about the machinery.
14: What machinery?
12: Well, the machinery on the farm, of course. There are machines for milking and plowing and bringing down rain and waking the cows up and all sorts of things.
14: But Fritz hasn't been there.
12: Of course he hasn't been there, but he knows all about the machinery on farms.
13: No, I do not know about it, Mrs. Norton. I mean, I was an old-fashioned farmer. I believe in the machines that God made, my hands. But for the young people, well, it's not the same.
12: I don't think it's going to be like living on a farm at all.
14: If Fritz is right about all the wheels going around, it's going to be like living inside a watch.
12: And it has window boxes with ivy. Don't you like ivy against a white wall? And a fine big door with a white porch thing over it? Don't you remember David talking about the door?
14: I remember him talking about the door. I also remember a movie called Gone with the Wind, which you and I saw together.
12: You mean you think that farm is going to look like Tara?
14: I mean that you think it is.
12: I know it is.
14: But that was the South, Claudia, and this is Connecticut. That was a mansion, and this is a salt box.
12: What's wrong with salt boxes? Don't you remember David saying there was a valid appellation for a... You remember what he said.
14: I remember. Better than you do.
12: Besides, David likes it.
14: I know he does, and it won't be polite if you're too disappointed.
12: How can I possibly be disappointed when I know what it's like? Oh, Mom, I'm just busting with curiosity to see it right now.
14: Not a soul could guess from seeing your face.
12: But, Mama, what'll I do when I see it? I don't want to leave here.
14: Well, you are leaving here in about 2 minutes, and you better not keep David waiting.
12: Say, I won't. I'm going to put my coat on right now. I'm going to wear the tweed one for the country.
14: You better wear the beaver one for the cold. And don't put it on yet. You'll only get overheated.
12: David will be here any minute.
13: Well, Mrs. Norton, I think I go now, and I hope you like the farm.
12: I'm going to love it, I think. That is David. I wonder what's been keeping him. David?
15: Hello. Hello, Mother.
11: Hello, Fritz.
15: Hello.
11: Hello, it's a convention.
12: David, you've been such a long time. I've been dying of impatience.
11: You have, eh? When I left, you could hardly drag yourself away from the table. What's happened?
12: Fritz and Julia and Mama have been telling me what the farm is going to be like. And, David, I can hardly wait to see it.
11: Well, come on, darling, because neither can I.
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2: 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Today, we're proud to present the outstanding star, Frederick March, supported by the young radio actress Loreen Tuttle, in an original story written especially for the Silver Theater by True Boardman. And incidentally, Mr. March is not only a great actor, but a grand trooper. When he heard his friend William Powell had not recuperated from his recent illness sufficiently to enable him to be with us today, Freddie very graciously offered to pinch hit for him. So we plan to have Mr. Powell with us later in the series. Now the lights are being dimmed, and the silver curtain is rising on the first act of Stronger Than Steel. The scene is a construction camp in South China where Bart McGarrett, played by Frederick March, is building a railway bridge with the help of his American superintendents and a large Navy crew.
3: Wait a minute.
4: Hey, Ling.
3: Yes, Mr. McGarrett.
4: What's this fellow trying to say?
3: Nigong Mata, Oriente Loyola, New Zhongyi Koi Fong Foma.
5: Work train with supplies has arrived across river. Do you wish his men to unload it at once?
4: Tell him yes. Unload the cement first. It's been holding us up. Hey, Joe.
6: Yes, boss.
4: I want you to... What's this? Who told that gang to stop working?
5: The reason, Mr. McGarrett, would probably be there. Young American girl.
4: American girl?
7: Am I drunk or do I see what I think I see? This is China, isn't it?
4: What? Who is she, Ling?
5: Daughter of head of mission on road to Chu Feng. Most of your coolies know her father. For that reason, they stopped working.
4: Well, tell them to get back to work. We aren't holding up construction for distinguished visitors.
3: Mi fai dugong! Hala! Hala!
4: Something you wanted?
8: Yes, I wanted to see Boss Man McGarrett.
4: I'm Bart McGarrett.
8: Yes, I supposed you were. How do you do? I'm Mary Shields. My father is a head.
4: Well, I know about your father. It happens I'm very busy getting a bridge built. Since your presence here seems to upset the coolies, I'd appreciate it very much.
8: Upset them? Well, I know most of them from the mission.
4: Hey, look out, please.
3: Hola, hola,
4: hurry it along. Construction camp is no place for a woman. You should know that.
8: Well, excuse me, Mr. McGarrett. My father asked me to come and invite you and your crew to an entertainment we're giving at the mission on Christmas Eve. But I realize that you'll be much too busy on your bridge. Forgive me for disturbing you. Incidentally, I'm sure no one ever accused you of being a civil engineer. Bye.
4: Goodbye.
7: Boss, what's eating you? The only American girl in 200 miles, the first one we've even seen in 6 months, and you blow up just because she tries to be friendly. Gosh, I'd like to go to that Christmas Eve shindig.
4: No, well, we're not going.
7: Oh, boss, have a heart. Just because you want to be a hermit, don't make it tough on the rest of us. You have to go. Besides, they invited you, and you can't insult people.
4: Can't I, Joe? I don't know. I'd say I made a pretty good start.

0: What's he telling?
1: It seems that the missionary, Mr. Shields, would inform everyone that the entertainment is concluded and that gifts will be distributed by the white-bearded one.
2: Hey, boss, what's that white-bearded one's business? Is that what we used to call Santa Claus?
0: Come on, boys, come on. Time for us to be on our way.
3: Where's the fire, boss?
4: Mr. McGarrett.
0: Oh, hello.
4: So you did come. I'm glad.
0: Are you?
4: I know I shouldn't be after your cordial welcome the other day, but since it's Christmas Eve, my bumper forgiveness is working overtime. You weren't going.
0: Yes, we'll have to be getting on back to the camp. Oh, by the way, these are my assistants, Joe Thomas and Red Sullivan.
5: How do you do, ma'am?
4: How do you do? Oh, but you can't go yet. As soon as the presents are given to the children, there's going to be a party for the grown-ups. I gave Dad a radio for Christmas, and he's going to try to bring in some American music and perhaps even the news from Manila.
0: Well, thank you, Miss Shields, that I came 7,000 miles to get away from American news and American music.
4: Oh. Well, then, how about a real American supper? We're going to have baked Virginia ham, apple pie, and ice cream.
5: Baked Virginia ham?
3: Apple pie and ice cream? Hey, boss, we gotta stay.
0: All right, you men stay, then. I'll go on. Good night.
4: Mr. McGarrett.
3: Oh, don't mind him, miss. That's just the way he is.
4: Oh, but he can't go like that. Mr. McGarrett.
0: Well?
4: Oh, please don't go so early. I'd like to have you meet my dad, and, well, if you're angry because of anything I might have said at the bridge...
0: No, I've got a lot to do. I'm setting up schedules for tomorrow's work.
4: But tomorrow's Christmas. Surely you're not going to work on Christmas.
0: Good night, Miss Shields.
4: Mr. McGarrett.
0: What?
4: Isn't it that bridge is really so important to you? Or just that everything else is so unimportant?
0: I don't know what you're talking about.
4: Oh, yes, you do. Do you know why my dad invited you tonight? Even though you've never taken the trouble to come near the mission? I'll tell you. You were a decoy.
0: A decoy?
4: Mm-hmm. For the natives. The sure way of getting all the natives to come tonight was to tell them that boss man McGarrett would be here. You're the number one American in this part of China, as far as they're concerned. They idolize you. And you, in turn, apparently idolize the bridge.
0: Don't talk nonsense.
4: Is it nonsense?
0: How long since you've seen the bridge?
4: Why, quite some time. It's not since...
0: Well, you come down the first chance you get. I'll let my bridge talk for itself. Good night.
4: Good night. And Merry Christmas. Good evening, Mr. McGarrett.
0: Oh, hello.
4: Mr. Sullivan told me I'd find you somewhere out here. But he said you'd be making an inspection. Or, is this the way you inspect?
0: No, I finished. What was it you wanted?
4: Well, if you remember, I had an invitation to meet your bridge.
0: Oh, yeah, that's right. Well, there's no better place than this for you to see it from. It's too bad you chose Sunday afternoon, though, when the crew's not at work.
4: Oh, that was intentional. I still remember my last visit when the crew was at work. Oh, you're right. This is the place to see it from. Just the perfect hour. Look at the color of that sky off the...
0: Look, did you come to see the bridge or the sunset?
4: Maybe I came to see both, if you don't mind.
0: Oh, no, I don't mind.
4: Oh, the river looks miles down below there. How far is it?
0: 318 feet. From the center of the span, that is.
4: Well, it still looks like miles. And how long will the bridge be when it's finished?
0: 1,900 feet.
4: You know, Dad was saying just yesterday that this bridge was going to make a tremendous difference in this part of China.
0: It will.
4: Is it true that the railroad bed is already laid on both sides of the river? And they're just waiting for you to finish the bridge to start a regular train service down through here from Chufing?
0: That's right.
4: That should mean a lot of traffic, too, with all the fighting going on up north. Munitions and all that. Incidentally, Dad's been awfully concerned about the war. He's afraid they're not going to be satisfied with just taking Shanghai and Peking. Do you think there's really any danger of it coming down into this province?
0: Well, as you already know, I don't think of anything except getting this bridge finished.
4: You don't, do you?
0: What are you doing in China? A girl with your background doesn't belong here.
4: No. I'm here for a very good reason, Mr. McGarrett. Just before I finished school, word came that my mother was ill out here. Very ill. I came as quickly as I could, but that was still not quick enough. Then Dad needed my help, and I've stayed on ever since.
0: I see.
4: Question for question, Mr. McGarrett.
0: Why not?
4: What are you doing here?
0: I'm building that bridge.
4: Yes, I know that. But why in South China? You're a really big engineer. We all know that. You could be doing just as fine jobs in the States and without cutting yourself off from everything.
0: Couldn't build this bridge there. You realize that this is going to be the biggest bridge of its kind ever built? A cantilever with a span of 1,900 feet. Not a suspension, that'll be simple, but a cantilever. Well, I've got a method of ribbing steel construction that increases its tensile strength by nearly 30%. Have you any idea what that means?
4: Yes, I think so. Building this particular bridge is a lot more than just, well, just another job to you. You've got a special reason for doing it.
0: I had a lot of reasons.
4: But it still seems strange to me that you should be doing the actual work itself. You're out of place somehow as a kind of a glorified foreman. Well, you're the kind of a man who belongs behind a mahogany desk in an office on Madison Avenue.
0: Pushing buttons, eh? Running the job by remote control, never getting closer than a blueprint to a piece of steel. Thanks, but I'm not interested.
4: Does the bridge, I mean, working on it yourself, does it really mean so much to you?
0: Yes, it does.
4: Tell me why. I still don't understand, and I'd like to.
0: Well, that's not so difficult. You see, there's one thing in this world that I love. That's steel. It's been that way as long as I can remember. Since I was 10, I've wanted to build a bridge with my own hands. A bridge that no one else had ever been able to build. A bridge like that one out there, solid and secure. Something I'm sure I can trust and believe in.
4: I see. Yes, I think now I do see. Well, I'll get along and leave the two of you alone.
0: What are you talking about?
4: You and your bridge, Mr. McGarrett. I learned a long time ago that three is a crowd.

0: Those nine girders will close the span. I want them in place by tomorrow night.
1: Oh, boss, I'm a hot. No, that's 4 days' work.
0: I didn't ask you, Red. I said I wanted those girders in place. See that they are. And Joe.
2: Yes, sir?
0: Stay on that wire.
1: Hey, what's got into that guy?
3: I don't know. My hunch is it's these reports I've been getting.
1: What reports?
3: About the war up north. Look, here's the first one I got day before yesterday. Sudden change in fighting front moves hostilities deeply into Yang province.
1: Yang? Hey, that's this province.
3: Yeah, and that's only the beginning. Fresh reports have been coming down from Chufeng almost every hour. And the last one... Wait a minute. Defending forces in retreat southward.
0: Hey, Joel, there's another thing.
3: Now, wait a minute, boss. Fall of Chufeng believed only matter of ours.
1: Hey, Chufeng. Why, that's only 40 miles up the line here. If they take...
0: Let me see that message.
3: Yeah, it looks bad, boss. They would just been building a bridge for...
0: You're right.
1: Yes, boss.
0: I'm leaving camp. Maybe for a couple of hours, maybe for days. You'll be in charge, and I want work. Keep them at it straight through the night. And another thing, I want this war business kept quiet, you understand? If the natives get wind of it, I'll hold you responsible. Now remember that.
1: Hey, boss, where are you going?
0: To Chufeng.
1: You heard him, Chufeng. And you know why? To hold the whole war back single-handed so they won't spoil his pretty bridge. And if you think I'm kidding, you're crazy.

0: This is Conrad Nagel, ladies and gentlemen, and we come to the end of the first act of Stronger Than Steel, starring Frederick March. In just a few seconds, the curtain will rise on Act Two of Stronger Than Steel. But right now, I'd like to introduce, or rather reintroduce you, to a man who will play a very important part in these Silver Theater broadcasts. Our announcer, John Conte.
1: Thank you, Conrad. Ladies and gentlemen, I'd like to take the very few seconds before our curtain rises on Act Two to welcome you on behalf of International Silver Company. To our old friends who gave such an enthusiastic welcome to our last series of Silver Theater broadcasts, we're going to try to make the new series even more memorable. To our new friends, we hope this will be but the first of many pleasant Sunday half hours to come. We hope that when you enjoy them, you will remember that these programs are brought to you by the makers of International Sterling, world-famous solid silver, and 1847 Rogers Brothers, America's finest silver plate. Later in the program, we have some exciting news about the solid silver. But right now, I'd like to bring to your attention 1847 Rogers Brothers silver plate pattern, First Love. First Love is something genuinely new in silver plate and sensationally beautiful. But go to your jeweler's tomorrow and see First Love yourself. Take one of the graceful spoons in your hand. Enjoy the richness of it, the truly exquisite beauty. It's a pattern you'll never forget, a pattern you'll long to own. 1847 Rogers Brothers, First Love.
0: And now the curtain rises on the concluding act of Stronger Than Steel. The time, 3 days later. The scene, the office of the bridge construction camp in South China, where Bart McGarrett, played by Frederick March, has his headquarters.
2: Shields, what are you doing here?
3: McGarrett, I've got to see him.
4: He's not here, ma'am. He's going up to Chufeng.
3: Chufeng? But there was a bombing raid in Chufeng just a few hours ago. We heard of it on the radio.
2: Yeah, I know. Casualties estimated at 600.
3: Oh, you don't suppose...
4: Well, don't even think of it. Bart McGarrett would never go out like that, ma'am. There's nothing private about a bomb. He gets a lot of people at once. Ordinary dorks like Joe and me and that bunch of coolies out there. But when the old time comes for a guy like Bart McGarrett, he's a cinch for special attention.
3: You're right. You must be right. Well, I've got to get back to the mission. Dad needs me. Please send up word when Mr. McGarrett gets back. It's terribly important.
4: Poor kid. She's worried about that bunch of converts for her dad.
2: She's got a right to worry. Did you ever see a bunch of refugees running away from a war, Red? I did in Shanghai in 33. The brother that got me. The women and the kids so scared they can't say anything. They just look at you dumb-like as though they were animals. Well, that's what that girl and her father will have on their hands if Chufeng is captured.
4: Yeah, if Chufeng is captured.
2: Heavy artillery fire, weakening defenses of city. Invading force reported entering suburbs of Chufeng. Population in flight. Final report, Chufeng. Fall of city imminent. Civilians in areas immediately south warned to flee. Good luck. Signing off.
5: Look at him now. He's here. He made it. Didn't I tell you they...
6: Save it, Rod. Save it. Joel, I left Chufeng 2 hours ago. What's happened since?
2: It's been taken, boss. The operator up there gave up and signed off.
6: Well, somebody will still be up at Maytar Junction. Keep in touch with him.
2: Okay, boss.
6: Red.
7: Yes, boss.
6: How long since the night shift quit work?
7: 3 hours.
6: Get him up and back on the job. From now on, we have no shifts. Every man works straight through till we finish the bridge. That should be by sundown tomorrow.
5: Well, whatever you say, boss. Oh, but look. What's the use of it all? Why finish a thing if it's just going to end up in the middle of a battle? And maybe us with it.
6: I didn't ask you for an argument. Get out of there and get him to work.
5: Okay, but...
3: Mr. McGarrett.
6: What are you doing here?
3: Oh, I'm so glad you're back. I need your help. I have 3 truckloads of Chinese out there, my father's converts. They're terrified. The fighting's coming nearer all the time. I've got to get them across the river and on southward out of the danger zone. That's where you come in.
7: What do you mean?
3: Well, the bridge is finished enough now to walk across, isn't it?
7: Well, if it is.
3: And I know there's an engine and two flat cars over there on the south side of the river. I saw them. We can walk these people across, put them on that, and get them as far south as we want to take them.
7: What about my bridge crew?
3: But they can come, too.
7: Well, you don't understand me. I mean, what would they have to work with? It just happens that that engine and freight cars are my work train. I need them to haul girders and rails. To be very frank, Miss Shields, I don't care if you have 200 converts to play nursemaid to. I'm going to finish that bridge.
3: If anyone else said that, I'd know he was joking. But you're not. The fact that there are women and children frightened and hungry out there doesn't mean anything to you. Nothing matters to you. You've got to finish your bridge. You said once that you loved steel. Well, I know why. It's because you're incapable of loving anything else.
7: Now, wait a minute.
3: And I know, too, why you're cut off from the world in the middle of China, Mr. McGarrett. You were in love with a girl and went away to a job in South America, thinking she'd wait for you. But she married someone else. And ever since then, you haven't cared about anyone or anything except yourself.
7: I think you've said enough.
3: Oh, no, I haven't. I still haven't told you that I think you're the most contemptible man I've ever known in my life. I didn't think I could ever hate anyone. Well, I was wrong. And if you're the Chinese idea of the finest type of white man, then heaven help China.
7: Red, you better take Miss Shields and lock her up somewhere until she quiets
3: down. Oh, no, he won't. Do you think I'd stay here? I'm going to get those people down south right now if they have to walk and me with them.
7: Just a minute, Miss Shields.
3: Oh, you let go of me.
7: You've had your say. It's time for mine. You're not going anywhere. Those coolie workers of mine saw your converts running for cover. How long do you suppose I could keep them on the job? Red.
8: Yes, boss?
7: The men that are with Miss Shields, you'll put to work. No one leaves this camp until we all do. And that won't be until after that bridge is finished.

0: Red. Red.
1: Yes, boss.
0: How nearly are you through?
2: Just about washed up. There's still 5 rails to be laid. I'd say about 10 minutes.
0: Do it in 3. Report to me in the office when she's finished.
2: Okay.
3: All right, you guys.
0: There's Joe. Anything new come through?
2: Not since the last I gave you. You think we'll make it, boss?
0: I don't know.
4: Miguel.
0: What? Yeah, what is it?
4: I just came to tell you that all of my people are on the work train and ready to go.
0: Who told you to put them there?
4: No one. You said that we'd go when the bridge was finished. Nearly finished now. Anyone can see that.
0: Well, congratulations on your change of tactics. For once, you use your head instead of your temper.
4: Someone has to use his head, Mr. McGirt.
2: Hey, boss, it's done. The last rail all in place.
0: Great. That means we're set. Wait a minute, Miss Shields. I didn't say anything about your leaving.
4: But why not? Your precious bridge is finished. Why shouldn't we all go?
0: Red, what about the other job I told you to do?
2: Oh, all set.
4: What's the matter with you? All of you.
0: No danger of a slip-up.
2: Not at time.
5: Hey, boss, a message coming in. I think this is it. It is. Here, look at this.
0: Thanks. It's perfect. All right, Red. Get all the crew over on that work train. Everybody. Florence Nightingale here already has her pets aboard.
2: Right.
4: You mean we're really going to go? Oh, I can't believe it.
0: Red, when you've gotten everybody on that work train...
1: Yeah, what then?
0: Run it off on a siding.
4: Oh!

0: Edward, listen to me, please. What's the matter with you? Are you really insane? That train is loaded with people, your crew, women and children from the mission. Can't you realize that?
1: Perfectly, Mary. Incidentally, it's time I called you, Mary.
0: Oh, look, if it's because of what I said, forget it. I was angry and afraid. Afraid for Dad's Converse. I'm sorry. Oh, but don't. Don't speak just because you're angry with me. Don't endanger the lives of those people. Please. Oh, what do I have to do? What do I have to say to make you understand?
1: Nothing. Just listen, Mary.
0: What is it?
2: Joe, you wired on the go-ahead?
3: Right, boss.
2: And the signals are open?
3: I checked on it.
2: Swell. Come on, Mary. Come on out to see something worth waiting for. Refugees. 7,000 refugees from Shufeng. Those last three cars are a hospital unit.
0: Why did they come this way? Why didn't they come?
2: Every other train route was bombed out. This train has been waiting up the line 3 days to get across the river to the south. That's why I went to Shufeng. They thought the bridge wouldn't be finished for 2 weeks. But I promised them that if they'd hold things back till noon today, I'd get the train across.
0: Why didn't you tell
2: me? You were too busy telling me. No one could be told, Mary. The one chance for this plan to work was to keep the whole thing secret. Look at that bridge, Mary. You see how she looks at that train racing across her? Didn't I tell you you could trust Steele?
0: Oh, Bud, I've been so crazy.
2: Oh, no, you haven't. You're just a woman with brains. That's always a dangerous combination. And now we will take that work train. Come on, Mary, we're heading south.
4: All right, up you go.
0: Oh, thank you. Aren't you going too?
2: Yeah, believe it or not, this time I'm going. All right, up there. All aboard for Point South. All aboard!
0: Mark, come on. Get left.
2: Don't worry. Nothing like the back of a flat car for sightseeing through China, I always say. You know, if it were... Hey, what's this? Tears? This is supposed to be an occasion for celebration, you know?
0: Well, if you knew how ashamed I feel. The trouble I've caused you.
2: Oh, forget it, Mary.
0: But not only that. I know now how much it means to you to leave that bridge.
2: You don't know what you're talking about.
0: But, Bart, that bridge is the most important thing in the world to you. You told me that.
2: Yes,
0: you...
2: and I was a liar. It stopped being the most important the night I sat in a little mission on Christmas Eve and watched a certain young woman with a turned-up nose direct a bunch of kids in a Christmas
5: house.
0: Bart, what now? The train isn't stopping.
6: Hey, boss, you think this is far enough away for the switch?
2: I think so, Red. Look at her, Mary. Look at her. A cantilever. 1,900 feet. The only one of her kind in the whole crazy world.
0: Perfect, boss. Perfect.
2: Now, that's it. She's just a little too perfect. Better say goodbye to her, Mary.
0: Goodbye?
2: All right, Red. Let her go!
0: Red! Come here, the boat, Red! You've blown it up!
2: Well, you wanted to get your refugees to safety, didn't you? And anyway, I built that for passengers, not for armies. Let them build their own bridge. All right, up there! Here we go!
0: Oh, my darling.
2: Oh, Miss Shields. For a missionary's daughter, that strikes me as a very familiar way to address your latest convert. That, of course, I may be wrong. Come here. Mary. So I'm not a civil engineer, eh?

0: for company. You remember a little earlier in the program, I mentioned 1847 Rogers Brothers' lovely silver plate pattern. Well, now may I mention a lovely solid silver pattern, International Sterling's Enchantress. 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And now back to Frederick March and Loreen Tuttle, who have just stepped from behind our silver curtain.
1: Hey, there you are, Miss Tuttle. That wasn't so bad, was it?
2: No, it was nice. When it comes to making a speech, I...
1: You needn't be afraid. Not when you're as good an actress as you are. You just step out before them, and you smile, and you start talking like this, see? Well, ladies and gentlemen, it's been very pleasant playing for you tonight. It seems that, I don't suppose any of you know what a really beautiful girl Joan Bennett is, especially when she wears a black wig and is directed by Tay Garnett. And she's wearing one now on a picture that we're making for Walter Wanger called Trade Winds. Beautiful girl. And Tay's a beautiful director. That isn't quite what I mean to say. He's Conrad, what was that you were going to say?
3: Well, we want to thank you and Miss Tuttle for two superb performances tonight, Freddie.
2: Thank you, Mr. Nagle.
1: Thank you, Conrad. I'd like to congratulate International Silver Company on its performance. I've seen the patterns that John Conde spoke of, and they're beautiful.
3: Well, thanks again, Freddie. We look forward to having you back with us again soon. Good night, Frederick March.
1: You see, Miss Tuttle, how easy it was?
2: Yes.
1: Good night, everyone.
3: You'll soon be able to see Frederick March with Virginia Bruce in There Goes My Heart, which he has just completed for Hal Roach Studios.
0: Next week at the same time, the Silver Theater stars Margaret Sullivan with Conrad Nagle as director and original musical scores by Felix Mills. 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

0: In just a few seconds, ladies and gentlemen, Frederick March is going to be with us in person. But before that, a young man comes before the silver curtain for a brief appearance. John Conti.
1: And my appearance, ladies and gentlemen, will only be long enough to remind you that you have a standing date at the Silver Theater at the same time every Sunday. The theater brought to your home by International...

0: Is that proper farmhouse cheddar?
1: No, I don't think so.
0: What about that?
1: No. It's quite nice, though.
0: Is it? Do you think I might try a piece? I'll have 2 ounces, please.
2: Jacob's, the cream of cream crackers.
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The script was written by Harry W. Junkin, who also directs the production. 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

Maybe you don't believe in coincidence. Maybe you won't believe all this could happen in one day. Or that it's too much to believe that Neil would telephone 5 minutes after that letter was mailed. Maybe you'll say some coincidence. Or say it. It's the same thing that picks one train out of all the trains in the world. One car out of all the cars in the world. And one railroad crossing out of all the railroad crossings in the world. Answer.

0: As she writes, her hand sticks to the paper. The noon heat is unmoving, solid, relentless. 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
1: Your loving daughter-in-law, Hilda. 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Ellen. Judge James T. Bradley. 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
2: Yes, Mrs. Bradley.
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2: Yes, Mrs. Bradley.
1: If you hurry, you'll catch the 1 o'clock pickup from the mailbox at the corner.
2: I'll hurry, Mrs. Bradley.
1: It's to Mr. Bradley's father in Washington, and it's very important. It's got to get there on time.
2: Okay, Mrs. Bradley, I'll hurry.
1: P-R-S. 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M-N-P. 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
3: 3-6-7-0-9-9. Post office.
1: I want to inquire about a letter.
3: Yes, madam?
1: A letter mailed just now from New York to Washington. Airmail special delivery. When would it get there?
3: Well, it should be there by 9 o'clock tonight, madam. If it's marked special delivery, they'd send it out right away.
1: You're sure it would be there by 10?
3: Of course, I can't guarantee it, madam.
1: But you think it would be?
3: Yes, madam.
1: All right. Thank you. Oh, Neil. How could you? Neil, how could you? Hello?
4: Hilda? That you, Hilda?
1: Yes.
4: You sound peculiar.
1: I'm all right.
4: Still convenient for me to drop in tonight?
1: I was expecting you. Ellen has the rest of your things packed. They'll be ready.
4: I'd like to see you, Hilda.
1: What do you want? A fond farewell?
4: Hilda.
1: I've got the evening all planned. We can toast each other in lactic acid.
4: I wish you'd listen to reason.
1: Reason? You're sad.
4: Hilda, we can't talk on the phone. You're so mixed up with love and hate, you don't know what to think. I don't want to leave you. I love you. I've told you that 1,000 times. I've said it so often that...
1: You almost believe it.
4: Deep down, you believe it. Don't you?
1: Oh, Neil. I don't know. One minute I could claw you apart, and the next I could...
4: Hilda, it won't hurt you to talk to me. Will it?
1: It always has.
4: I love you, darling. You can't just throw me out like this. There's nothing with Sharon. There's never been anything with Sharon.
1: If only we could...
4: It's
1: if only
4: true,
1: I could believe.
4: It's true, dear. Honestly true. I just can't believe this is happening to us. You can't mean it. Please see me. Just once more. Please. Hilda.
1: Neil. Neil, do you really think we could get...
4: I'm sure we could. Oh, Hilda, darling, I love you. You could only trust me. But you're so...
1: Oh, I know. I know. Say it. I'm eaten with jealousy.
4: It's true, Hilda.
1: Oh, Neil, I'd give anything if we could. I try not to be jealous. You don't know what it's like. One minute I want to...
4: I know. I know. Don't let's talk on the phone, dear. I'll be up tonight. Just remember, no matter what else you think, I love you.
1: Want to come for dinner?
4: Oh, Hilda, you'll never be sorry. We can get back together again. You'll never be sorry, I promise.
1: Maybe we can't. Maybe. I want you terribly. I can't talk anymore. Come about 8.
4: All right, Hilda. Goodbye.
1: Goodbye. Why is it that one moment I love him to death, and the next moment I want to kill him? Oh, the letter. Ellen, never mind that letter. Ellen.

0: Perhaps if I parked in the shade, Mrs. Bradley, the car would be cooler.
1: This is all right, Brooks. What time is it?
0: It's 25 past one, Mrs. Bradley.
1: But it says on the letterbox that the pickup is at one. Brooks, where can he be?
0: Oh, he'll be along.
1: It says 1 o'clock on the box. Why don't they clear it at 1 o'clock? Do you think we've missed him?
0: Well, I wouldn't know, Miss Bradley.
1: Brooks, I'm going to ask for a letter back. Do you think you'll give it to me?
0: Well, I wouldn't know, Miss Bradley.
1: After all, I wrote it. It's not as though it was somebody else's letter.
0: No, Miss Bradley, not when you wrote it.
1: Why the devil doesn't he come?
0: Oh, he'll probably be along soon, Mrs. Bradley.
1: Oh, if I'd only caught Ellen before she mailed it. Brooks, there he is.
0: Want me to come with you, Mrs. Bradley?
1: No, wait here, Brooks. I won't be long. A postman?
2: Yeah, lady, what is it?
1: Are you going to open that letterbox?
2: No, that's what I get paid for, lady.
1: How much?
3: What?
1: How much do you get paid?
2: What are you talking about?
1: How much money do you make?
2: I don't see as how that's any of your business, lady.
1: I'm sorry, I didn't mean to be rude,
2: that's
1: but you
2: okay,
1: see,
2: lady.
1: You see, I mailed a letter.
2: You better get that straight, lady.
1: Yes, yes, I mailed a letter. I wrote it, too, just a little over an hour ago. It's in this box. I must get it back.
2: What?
1: I must get it back. I can prove I wrote it. I brought a sample of my handwriting so that you'd know that I wrote it.
2: Uh-huh.
1: It's addressed to Judge Bradley in Washington. It's Airmail Special Delivery, and it's terribly important that I get it back.
2: Oh?
1: I forgot to put something in it that I should have, and it's terribly important.
2: Oh, now, slow down, lady. You're not making sense.
1: What?
2: What did you put in the letter, lady?
1: Listen to me, please. It's terribly urgent.
2: I'm listening, all right, but you're not making sense.
1: What do you mean?
2: I mean there isn't a chance of you getting a letter that's been dropped in this box.
1: But why? I wrote it. It's mine. Mine. I shouldn't have written it. It's a terribly bad, wicked letter that I shouldn't have.
2: Oh, now it's wicked, huh?
1: What?
2: First you say you left something out, and now it's wicked. What is in the letter, lady?
1: Listen, I'll give you $500 for that letter.
2: You will?
1: Yes, right now. I've got it here. The money right in my purse.
2: Keep it there.
1: What?
2: That cop. No. Across the street. He's watching us. It's broad daylight. Now, don't start waving $100 bills. It'll be right under a cop's nose.
1: $500 for my letter.
2: Must be some letter.
1: Will you give it to me?
2: That's your car over there? Big one with the chauffeur?
1: What of it?
2: Make it $1,000.
1: I can't. I can't possibly give you $1,000. I haven't got it.
2: Get it, then.
1: I can't.
2: Okay, lady.
1: But I can't. I can't get $1,000 without my husband wanting to know what for.
2: Well, tell him, then. This letter. You having a little fun on the side?
1: Oh, you.
2: All right, have it your way, lady.
1: Here, $500 right now. Take it. Take it and give
2: you
1: me.
2: You flash that door again, and so help me, I'll lace you one. That cop's coming over. Now, shut up, can't you?
1: Give it to me. Give it to
2: shut
1: me.
2: Shut up. That cop's coming over.
1: I'll follow you in my car.
2: Beat it.
1: I'll follow you.
2: All right, but beat it.
1: Find a place that's quiet. I'll follow you. Brooks, surely you can hang on to a mail truck with a catalog.
0: Don't worry, Mrs. Bradley.
1: Where's he going?
0: Oh, probably another box on his roof.
1: Watch him.
0: Traffic's getting heavier.
1: Brooks, he's making that light. Go on, Brooks. Never mind the light. Go on.
0: I can't, Mrs. Bradley. I'm sorry.
1: You've lost him.
0: I couldn't help it. I'd have run down.
4: And just
0: car.
4: Where do you think you're going, chum?
0: Oh, I'm sorry, officer, but we're catching a train.
4: Now, ain't that swell?
0: Well, we're in a...
1: Officer, please let us through. It's terribly important.
4: Yes, and it's also important that you obey traffic signals. Now, back up.
1: Officer, please, you must let us
4: look,
1: pass.
4: Look, lady, you're obstructing traffic. I'm telling you to back up and wait for the green. Now, back up.
0: Yes, officer.
1: You've lost him, you fool, Brooks.
0: Well, I'm sorry, Mrs. Bradley, but if I'd kept on going, I'd have run down that policeman.
1: It's all right, Brooks. It's not your fault. I guess you'd better take me home.

0: 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M. M. N. O. P. Post Office. Pennsylvania 67099.
1: Post Office.
0: Who's in charge of everything?
1: Well, just what was it you wanted, madam?
0: I asked you a perfectly plain question. I want to know who's in charge of everything.
1: Mr. Rogers is the postal superintendent, madam.
0: Let me speak to him, please.
1: Just a moment, madam.
0: Hello. Hello.
2: Rogers speaking.
0: Mr. Rogers, this is Mrs. Neil J. Bradley speaking. I must see you about something very important. If I came right down to your office, could you see me?
2: Just what was it you wanted, Mrs. Bradley?
0: I can't possibly tell you about it over the telephone. I must see you, Mr. Rogers. Please let me come down.
2: Well, if it's that important, why, certainly. 8th Avenue and 31st Street.
0: Thank you, Mr. Rogers. I'll be down in 20 minutes.

0: Come in, Mrs. Bradley.
1: Thank you.
0: Sit down, won't you?
1: Thank you.
0: Now, what can I do for you?
1: It's hard to know where to start. Do you think that people who aren't really basically bad can ever do wicked things?
0: I beg your pardon?
1: I've done something. Something ghastly.
0: Mrs. Bradley, I don't know quite what you mean.
1: Mr. Rogers, are you married?
0: What?
1: Are you?
0: Well, as a matter of fact, I am. Why?
1: Do you love your wife?
0: Mrs. Bradley, what are you talking about?
1: Do you?
0: Why, yes, yes, of course I love my wife.
1: Do you love her so much that sometimes you want to kill her?
0: Really, Mrs. Bradley, I can't for the life of me understand what it is you want me to do.
1: But... Well, I wrote a letter, a special delivery letter.
0: A letter?
1: A dreadful, terrible letter. That it isn't true at all. It's terrible, and I've simply got to get it back. If I don't get it back, my husband's life and my life. I've just got to get it back.
0: Mrs. Bradley, there's no use your going on. You come down here to get a letter back. It's quite impossible. Quite impossible.
1: Listen to me. Please listen to me. You don't know what was in the letter.
0: It wouldn't matter.
1: That two lives will be hopelessly wrecked.
0: I'm sorry.
1: How can you be so callous?
0: Mrs. Bradley, the moment a letter is mailed, it becomes the property of the addressee. It's an absolutely unbreakable regulation.
1: Regulation? This letter is murder.
0: Mrs. Bradley, you'd better go home. You're upset.
1: Please let me tell you, please. My husband and I were very close. We were very deeply in love. I think we could be again. Anyway, he was overseas for 4 years, France mostly. I took it very badly. I was awful about it. I cried at the least provocation. I imagined it with all sorts of French women.
0: Oh, no.
1: Oh, I know I'm neurotic, but I just can't help being that way. Jealous. I've always been jealous. I fight it. I swear I'll never again be suspicious or horrible. But I am. I was always that way, jealous of his work, his business, his friends, everything. Then we lost a baby. I'm a little older than Neil.
0: Mrs. Bradley, this is very hard on you. Why don't you let me send you home in my car? It's no use.
1: I was afraid that he was beginning to think that I was too old for him, too old for him to love. He began to see something of another woman, Sharon Elders. I thought I'd go crazy. I used to plan how I could kill her, then kill him. Oh, don't look so stricken. I never got to the point that I attempted murder, but I...
0: Go on.
1: I reached that point today.
0: What do you mean?
1: There is murder in that letter.
0: I don't understand.
1: Do I have to tell you everything? Can't you understand? That's what I don't want to do.
0: Mrs. Bradley, I can't do anything for you. Really, I can't. I'd like to help you, but I can't.
1: But why? Why, it's my letter. I wrote it. Nobody else has seen it. Nobody. It can't do anybody any harm if you give it back. I'll tear it up right here in your office. You can tear it up yourself. Nobody will ever know. I swear I'll never tell anybody. Never. Please, Mr. Rogers. I'm nearly out of my mind.
0: Mrs. Bradley, you will have to excuse me.
1: Just after I mailed the letter, Neil telephoned. He's coming over tonight for dinner. And, Mr. Rogers, if that letter's delivered to his father in Washington, I'll never see Neil again in my life. Do you understand that? Never again in my life. You can't refuse me. In the name of common, ordinary pity, you've got to listen to me.
0: Please, Mrs. Bradley, people will hear you.
1: I was going to kill him tonight.
0: What?
1: Yes, it's true. I was going to kill him. I planned it all week. I was cold and relentless and incredibly clever. Every last detail was planned. The police would be fooled. Everybody would be fooled. It was perfect. It was a perfect murder.
0: And now you're not going to kill him, are you? You're going home. Please, Mrs. Bradley, let me take you home.
1: You don't understand. I was killing him tonight by taking my own life. He would have borrowed me because if I could get that letter back, no one would ever know. Don't you see? Can't you understand?
0: You mean you actually planned to kill yourself and have your husband take the blame?
1: Yes. The letter was to his father, Judge Bradley. The letter was part of a plot. I said that I knew Neil would kill me tonight. The letter was to be the final piece of evidence. Oh, I've been horrible, jealous and awful. But I'm not bad, Mr. Rogers. Really, I'm not. I just can't help it. I'll never be like this again. Please help me. Please.
0: Well, I... Really, Mrs. Bradley, you make it so difficult for me to know what to do.
1: If you can't. You can't, that's all.
0: Wait a minute. Give me the special delivery desk on 3. Special delivery airmail?
1: Yes. Mr. Rogers, you'll never be sorry, I promise you. If you help me, you'll never regret it. I swear on
0: that. Hello? Who's that? Oh, Johnson. See if you've got a letter for Bradley. B-R-A-D-L-E-Y in Washington. All right. They enter all special delivery letters in a book. What? When did you mail it?
1: Today. 1 o'clock.
0: 1 o'clock today. Air mail to Washington. Yeah. Hmm. All right, Johnson. No, that's all. Thanks.
1: Well?
0: Your letter's gone, Mrs. Bradley. It'll make the plane that leaves for Washington in 20 minutes.

0: Faster, Brooks. We've only 10 more minutes.
1: Well, we're doing 70, Mrs. Bradley.
0: Then do 90. Do 100. Please, God, help me. Please. Help me. Give me time. Please.
2: Passengers with flight 7 to Washington. Flight 7 to Washington. Now loading through gate number 2. All aboard, please.
0: Is that the next flight to Washington?
3: Yes, madam. Leaving in 3 minutes.
0: I want a seat.
3: I'm sorry, madam. The flight is full.
0: I've got to get on that plane.
3: Well, there might be a cancellation on flight 8, madam. If you care to stand by for an hour, I'll see what
0: Who's in charge of the mail on that plane?
3: Well, just what is it you want, madam?
0: If you keep quiet, I'll tell you. I want to know who's in charge of the mail. Is that the ship out there? The big silver one? Is that the one that's going to Washington?
3: Yes, madam, but it's quite impossible for me to get... Madam! Madam, come back here! You can't go
2: Passengers
3: through there! Madam!
2: To Washington. All aboard, please. All aboard, please.
0: Mister! You, I've got to get on this plane. Would you sell me your seat for $500?
4: I beg your pardon. I don't think I understand.
0: You! Miss! I'll give you $500 for your seat on this flight.
5: I'm awfully sorry, but I have to be in Washington myself tonight.
0: Excuse me. Let me by, please. I beg your pardon. Let me by.
6: Your name, sir?
4: T.L. Haley.
6: Seat 16.
0: Stewardess, I don't have a seat, but I must get on this plane because I've written a letter that's being carried on it. And I have to get to Washington when the letter gets there so that perhaps I can stop it from being delivered to my father-in-law. I should
6: have... Madam, have you a reservation on this flight?
0: No, no, no. I keep telling you that. But you'll have to put somebody else off. I must be on this plane. I must.
6: But, madam, if you haven't a ticket,
0: I... But I'm buying a ticket. I don't want to ride for nothing. There aren't any tickets left.
6: Will you see the ticket agent in the airport, please?
0: No, no, no. It's this flight I want. I must be in Washington before a letter that I wrote is on this plane. A very silly letter.
6: Would you mind stepping aside, madam, please? You're preventing the passengers from boarding. Your name, sir?
7: Grant. T.J.
6: Seat 4, Mr. Grant.
0: Stewardess. I wrote so on this plane and I simply must...
6: Your name, madam?
5: Cook, Miss E.J.
6: Seat 11, Miss Kirk.
0: Stewardess, I must get to Washington before that letter does. I may be able to explain to my father-in-law...
7: Charnel Frank.
6: Seat 6, thank you.
0: Stewardess, for heaven's sake, listen to me. I've written a very silly letter that I shouldn't have written. If I don't get it, my husband...
6: Your name, madam?
5: Mrs. George McDonald.
0: Please, Stewardess, can't you help me? I don't mean to bother you, but it's so urgent that I get on this plane. If you'd only let me explain this... Stewardess, for heaven's sake, listen to me. It's a matter of... Will you listen to me?
6: Madam, I'm sorry. I don't doubt that your trip is urgent, but you haven't a seat and I...
0: Oh, stand up! I don't need a seat.
6: Madam, we're ready to take off. You must leave the ship.
0: Please, please let me stay. I'll give you $500 if you let me stay. Please, Stewardess.
6: Madam, if you won't get off, I'll have to have you put off.
0: Well, I won't. I won't get off. I won't.
6: Mr. Hill, will you help me, please? I can't do anything with this woman. She won't get off the ship.
0: Oh, all right. I'll get off.

0: Shall I drive you home now, Mrs. Bradley? Mrs. Bradley!
1: What?
0: Home now?
1: Yes. Mr. Bradley will be home for dinner.

0: some coffee, Neil.
1: No, thanks. Aren't you well, Hilda?
0: Yes, I'm fine.
1: You seem awfully nervous.
0: Nervous?
1: Never seen you like this before. Hilda, please don't worry about things. It's all settled. Isn't it?
0: I guess so.
1: You guess so?
0: I don't want to talk about it anymore.
1: I don't understand you tonight, Hilda.
0: I don't understand myself. What time is it?
1: 10:15?
0: Any minute now.
1: What?
0: Nothing.
1: What do you mean, any minute now?
0: Nothing.
1: You must have meant something.
0: It doesn't matter.
1: Hilda, please, don't brood anymore. I thought I'd come up here and... that we just settled it all. I even told the hotel I'd be checking out tonight. I thought maybe I'd come back here tonight, Hilda. Thought you'd want me to.
0: I do want you to. I do. Neil, go for your bags now. Go right now, will you? Please, it'll only take you an hour. And...
1: Hilda, what is bothering you? You're shaking like a leaf.
0: I can't stand anymore.
1: Hilda, what is it? You've been acting so strangely all evening. Please, don't cry, Hilda. Tell me what it is. I can help. Darling, it kills me to see you like this. There's nothing to cry about now. Everything's going to be all right.
0: Stop! Leave me alone. Don't touch me.
1: Hilda.
0: You might as well go. There's no use of staying any longer.
1: Darling, I've never seen you so upset. Here, drink this. Please, Hilda, have some coffee. Please.
0: I don't want any coffee.
1: Please, here, drink it.
0: It's cold.
1: It'll do you good. If I dropped that cup, you'd have murdered me.
0: Don't.
1: What?
0: Don't answer it.
1: Hilda.
0: Don't answer it, I tell you.
1: You can't answer it in that condition.
0: Leave it. Leave it. Let it ring.
1: Hilda, don't be silly. Hello? Yes, this is Regent 49970. Thank you. Washington must be dead.
0: No. Please come.
1: Hello, Dad? No. It's Neil. Well, I didn't expect to be here either. But Hilda and I have everything patched up. Well, I'm glad, too.
0: Dear God, help me.
1: You what? A letter from Hilda?
0: No. No.
1: Tonight? What? Well, you better talk to Hilda about it. Here, talk to Dad.
0: No. No, I don't want to talk to him. Do you hear?
1: Control yourself, Hilda. It's something about a letter you wrote.
0: I know. I know. I don't want to talk to him.
1: Just a minute, Dad. Hilda, will you control yourself? Did you write him a special delivery letter?
0: Yes. Yes.
1: Well, he's lost it or something.
0: What?
1: Talk to him. For goodness sake, stop crying.
0: Tell me.
1: He'll tell you.
0: Tell me.
1: The postman brought him a letter in your handwriting. Special delivery. He took it out, laid it down on the terrace railing while he fumbled for his glasses, and it blew off.
0: Gone!
1: By the time he got down 8 flights to the street, it had blown into Kingdom Come or something. Here, talk to him.
0: What? What did you say? Give me that phone. Hello? Yes. What? Yes. Well, it was nothing, Dad.

You have just heard Special Delivery, as written by Harry W. Junkin, who also directed the production. Abby Lewis starred as Hilda Bradley. Other players in the cast included Lon Clark, Scott McKay, Bernard Grant, Lanny Carville, Mildred Clinton, and Joel Marston. The music was composed and conducted by Dr. Roy Shield. 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

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This is Robert Warren speaking. 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
9: The Story of Dr. Kildare, starring Lou Ayres and Lionel Barrymore. Metro-Goldwyn-Mayer brought you those famous motion pictures. Now this exciting, heartwarming series is heard on radio. In just a moment, the story of Dr. Kildare. But first, your announcer.

0: Now, the story of Dr. Kildare, starring Lou Ayres as Dr. Kildare and Lionel Barrymore as Dr. Gillespie.
1: Blair General Hospital, one of the great citadels of American medicine. A clump of gray-white buildings planted deep in the heart of New York, the nerve center of medical progress, where great minds and skilled hands wage man's everlasting battle against death and disease. Blair General Hospital, where life begins, where life ends, where life goes on.
2: What are you looking at, Jimmy? You haven't moved from that window for 15 minutes.
1: Just looking at the people down there in the street. Wondering how many of them are alive because some doctor somewhere went through medical school and was there to help when they needed it. Wondering how many of them will have years added to their lives because of some doctor they haven't met yet. How many need a doctor at this moment and don't know it. Won't know it until it's too late. Wish it were possible to stand up here and establish some sort of contact with the man in the street.
2: Why don't you just go down and set up a stall on the corner and examine every man that goes by?
1: You're not in very good humor today, are you? What's the matter? Liver acting up again?
2: You mind your own liver.
1: Your color's bad.
2: My color's excellent. You're seeing spots in front of your eyes from staring out of that window.
1: If I could save one man's life out of each thousand that walks by down there, it'd be worth examining the thousand.
2: Jimmy, if you don't have enough work to do around here, I can easily...
1: Well, there's plenty to do, and I'm leaving to do it right now. Goodbye, Dr. Gillespie. Nice to have seen you. See you around. Oh, and you better take something for that liver.
2: Get out of here! That boy's getting too smart for his britches. Get out of here and leave my liver alone.
3: What? I'm terribly sorry. I didn't realize you wanted to be alone with your liver.
2: What did you barge in here for, Miss Nosy?
3: I am only in here because Dr. Carew phoned down and asked me to tell you that he was on his way down with Mr. Pendleton.
2: Pendleton? Vernon Pendleton?
3: That's what I said.
2: The Vernon Pendleton that's on the board of directors of this hospital?
3: Do you know of any other Mr. Vernon Pendleton that Dr. Carew would consider of sufficient importance to personally escort down to your office?
2: It isn't fair. It isn't fair that I should get Pendleton again this year. I got him last year.
3: Well, I'm sure Dr. Carew wants him to have the very best attention. After all, Mr. Pendleton donates a good deal of money to this hospital every year.
2: Spare me the gruesome details, Vernon Pendleton. The only thing wrong with that man is that he's in the last stages of being a hypochondriac. Come in!
4: Dr. Gillespie, here you are. You remember Mr. Pendleton, don't you?
2: Oh, yes, yes, of course. How are you, Mr. Pendleton?
5: Poorly, Dr. Gillespie, poorly.
2: Oh, no?
5: Yes.
2: Oh, where do you feel poorly this time, Mr. Pendleton?
5: Well, I'll tell you, Dr. Gillespie.
4: If you two gentlemen will excuse me.
2: Dr. Carew, just a moment, if you don't mind.
4: Yes.
2: Mr. Pendleton. Is it your stomach again?
5: It was my stomach, my back, my arms, my legs, my head, my...
2: Exactly. Just as I thought, Mr. Pendleton. Evidently, I wasn't able to help you too much last year.
5: Oh, I wouldn't say that, Dr. Gillespie. For a time, I may have improved.
2: No. I wasn't able to help you, or you wouldn't be back among us so soon. Now, Dr. Carew will tell you we have a specialist on our staff much better equipped to handle your type of case.
5: Oh, not better than you, Dr. Gillespie.
4: Dr. Gillespie is just being modest.
2: Well, now, your type of illness takes a very modern approach.
5: Oh.
2: And I can't think of anyone better equipped to handle someone who was having trouble with his stomach, back, arms, legs, and head than Dr. Kildare.
5: Kildare?
4: Mm-hmm. Now,
2: his office is right down the hall. Dr. Carew will show you the way. I'm sure you'll find him more than satisfactory. Much as I regret losing you as a patient, I sincerely feel that Kildare is your man.
5: Well, let's talk to Kildare, Carew.
4: Very well, Mr. Pendleton. Of course, I don't know if he's in his office.
2: He is.
4: Oh.
5: Then let's see him. Nice to have seen you, Dr. Gillespie.
2: Glad to have seen you, Mr. Pendleton.
3: That was not very nice of you, Dr. Gillespie. After all, Dr. Kildare doesn't know about Mr. Pendleton.
2: I am a dirty dog. A dirty dog.
1: Mr. Pendleton, what seems to be the trouble?
5: I don't know. That's what I expect you to tell me, Dr. Kildare.
1: That's fair enough. And tell me how you've been feeling.
5: Well, I've been feeling just terribly, Dr. Kildare, simply terribly. My stomach hasn't been right. And I've had terrible headaches and trouble with my back. And I've had a shooting pain that comes and goes in my left elbow. And my eyes have been bothering me. And nothing I take for these things does a bit of good.
1: You've been taking things?
5: Oh, my stars, yes. I have a pill for my liver, a pill for my gallbladder, 2 pills for my headaches, 3 pills for my back, 1 pill for my eyes, 1 pill for the shooting pain in my elbow, a half a dozen pills to help my general overall condition. And then, of course, I take practically every kind of vitamin on the market.
1: Mm-hmm. I see. Very well, Mr. Pendleton, if you'll step into the next room and disrobe, I'd like to examine you.
5: Oh, whatever you say, Doctor.
1: Come in.
6: Are you attempting to establish contact with the man in the street again?
1: I see you haven't done anything about that liver.
6: Leave my liver alone. A man's entitled to some privacy.
1: You're really in rare form today, Doctor.
6: Well, I trust you're the same. How are you coming on with Mr. Pendleton?
1: I thought you were supposed to take care of the board of directors.
6: Well, I thought it was only fair to give you a crack at some of them, too. One for all and all for one, you know.
1: I don't like the expression on your face.
6: I'll quit harping on my liver.
1: This is not your liver, it's your attitude. There's something that's not quite kosher about all this.
6: Dr. Kildare, you have an ugly, suspicious mind.
1: Yes? Well, I didn't have before I met you.
7: I'm ready, Doctor.
6: Your patient seems to be calling you, Doctor.
1: Thank you, Dr. Gillespie. My hearing is not impaired.
6: Yes.
1: Oh, and thank you for recommending the patient to me, Dr. Gillespie.
6: The pleasure was all mine, Dr. Kildare. The pleasure was all mine.
1: Good morning, Mr. Pendleton.
5: Well,
1: you're early for your appointment.
5: Well, Doctor, I don't mind telling you I had a frightful night last night. Just frightful.
1: Really? Why was that?
5: Well, I was so concerned about what news you'd have for me today. I want to tell you, when a man gets to be my age, things like this are very hard to face.
1: Well, Mr. Pendleton, I have very good news for you.
5: You have?
1: I certainly have. There's nothing wrong with you.
5: There's no... Would you mind repeating that, Dr. Kildare?
1: I said there's nothing wrong with you.
5: But that's not true. That's not true. My head, my stomach, my back, my legs, my elbow.
1: I've given you a complete and most thorough examination, and you're in fine physical shape, Mr. Pendleton.
5: I don't believe it. You're wrong. You've got to be wrong. I know how I feel. How could I feel like this if nothing was wrong with me? I want a more thorough examination.
1: Mr. Pendleton, sometimes people magnify and imagine things until they think they're sick, when there's really nothing of any serious nature wrong with them at all.
5: Oh, and they told me you were a good doctor. They said you were better than Gillespie. Why, you couldn't carry Gillespie's hypodermic needle.
1: That's quite true, Mr. Pendleton. Dr. Gillespie is one of the great men of medicine in this country. The rest of us, at best in his presence, can merely be students.
5: Dr. Gillespie was always able to find something wrong with me.
1: Oh, then undoubtedly he also cured you of whatever was wrong with you. Now, you're in fine shape.
5: Oh.
1: Just forget about yourself. Take a few days' rest if you can, and you'll be feeling fit as a fiddle.
5: Well, I'm not going to take this lying down, you know. I'm going to Dr. Carew. We'll mighty soon see what he thinks about this report of yours. And you told me he was a good doctor.
4: Well, he is a good doctor.
5: Well, he told me there was nothing wrong with me. He stood right in front of me and looked into these eyes, these poor bloodshot eyes, these eyes that have suffered through endless nights. Just look at them.
4: My, my.
5: Well, what kind of doctors are you employing in this hospital?
4: Oh, the best. The very best.
5: Well, you may think they're the best, but I don't think much of them. If this is the kind of medical men my money is paying for, I'm going to take my support to some other hospital.
4: No, no, don't do that. Don't be hasty, Mr. Pendleton. There must be some mistake. Yes, some mistake. I'll get to the bottom of it. Have no fear about that. I'll get to the bottom of it.
5: Nothing wrong with me, indeed. I'm a sick man, mighty sick. Anyone can look at me and know that I'm a sick man. I can look at myself and know that I'm a sick man, and I'm not even a doctor.
4: Of course you're a sick man. Now you go home and rest, Mr. Pendleton, and I'll look into this matter. I'll give it my personal attention, Mr. Pendleton.
1: Well,
4: Kildare, I tell you, you've got to find something wrong with Vernon Pendleton.
1: But there isn't anything wrong with him, Dr. Carew. I've examined him from head right down to his little tootsies, and believe me, you'll go a long way before you find a healthier specimen.
4: Oh. Kildare, you've heard of the school spirit, haven't you?
1: Hmm?
4: They must have had it at your school.
1: School spirit? What's that got to do with Vernon Pendleton?
4: Sometimes things are done for the good of the team, for the good of the school. It's the old show must go on spirit, you know. You see what I'm driving at, don't you?
1: Not so far.
4: Oh. Sometimes we have to shut our eyes to certain things for the good of the hospital. Sometimes we have to tell people what they want to hear for the good of the hospital. And it isn't always wrong, Gilder. Sometimes the things that people want to hear turn out to be the things that do them the most good.
1: Well, I'm not going to tell a man he's sick when he isn't.
4: No, of course not. But Mr. Pendleton has a big body. There must be something wrong with it someplace. Dr. Kildare, as head of this hospital, I must point out to you that Mr. Pendleton is a large contributor.
1: Dr. Carew, look at all those people down in the street. There's a multitude there that needs attention, and you insist that a doctor waste time trying to find something wrong with Vernon Pendleton.
4: Well, at least pretend to. Tell him he made a mistake or something new.
1: Very well, Dr. Carew. If you want to make a sick man out of Mr. Pendleton, all right, I'll play ball with you. I'll show you the old team spirit.
4: That's the idea, Kildare. Now you're cooking on a Bunsen burner.
1: Hello, Sally. Kildare speaking. Send out an ambulance to pick up Mr. Vernon Pendleton. And when he arrives at the hospital, I want him put into one of the isolation rooms. Have the driver that brings him here wear a mask. And don't let anyone go in or out of his room without a mask. Got that? Thank you.
4: Well, now, that sounded like action, Dr. Kildare.
1: Dr. Carew, I wasn't completely truthful when I said there was nothing wrong with Mr. Pendleton.
4: That's the kind of talk I like to hear.
1: There is something wrong, something terribly wrong. And I'm going to do my best to cure him of it.
4: Oh? What is it? What are you going to do?
1: I'm going to give Mr. Pendleton the special Kildare treatment for hypochondriacs.

0: continue with the story of Dr. Kildare, starring Lou Ayres as Dr. Kildare and Lionel Barrymore as Dr. Gillespie.
1: Good morning, Mr. Pendleton. Did you have a good night's sleep?
2: No. Dr. Kildare, why am I shut up here like this? Why have you got a mask on? Why does everybody wear a mask when they come in here?
1: It's just a precautionary measure, Mr. Pendleton. Maybe quite unnecessary, but until we find out the nature of your illness, we can't be too careful. Now, let me have a look at this chart.
2: What are you taking a precautionary measure against, Dr. Kildare? What do you think I might have?
1: In the case of a mysterious malady such as yours, we can't tell without extensive tests. We have to keep you in isolation until we are positive that you are in no way contagious.
2: Contagious? Oh, dear me.
1: Ah, here's Nurse Parker with your breakfast.
2: Oh, breakfast.
3: Good morning, Mr. Pendleton. Now, let me crank up your bed.
1: Yes, you're having a lovely cup of weak tea without cream or sugar and a delicious piece of dry toast.
2: I don't like tea and dry toast.
1: Well, I'm sorry, Mr. Pendleton, but that's all you can have just now. It's part of our first test.
2: First test? Yes.
1: After a while, we're going to let you swallow a small, soft rubber tube.
2: I don't want to swallow a small, soft rubber tube.
1: Well, I know it isn't very pleasant, but it's part of the stomach test, Mr. Pendleton. You were complaining of pains in your stomach, you know.
2: I don't have them now.
1: Well, we want to find out why you've been having them.
2: Do I have to swallow a hose to have you find out?
1: Yes, I'm afraid you do. Because through that hose, we're going to remove part of your breakfast in an hour and test it.
2: My appetite's gone. I don't think I can eat a thing.
1: I'm afraid I have to insist, Mr. Pendleton. After all, you wanted a thorough examination. And I intend to be thorough.
2: Well, yes, I know. You can be thorough, and then you can be thorough. There's no use getting carried away with this thing.
1: Nurse, after he finishes eating, I want some blood specimens.
3: Oh, yes, Dr. Kildare.
1: I'll be back a little later, Mr. Pendleton. Hope you enjoy your breakfast.
2: Oh, breakfast. Nurse, this is the isolation wing, isn't it?
3: Yes, it is, Mr. Pendleton.
2: Oh, dear. I don't suppose many people leave these rooms alive.
3: Oh, yes. Several people have.
2: Nurse, would you mind phoning my house for me?
3: Not at all, Mr. Pendleton.
2: And tell whoever answers to get hold of my attorney and have him come down here.
3: Oh, your attorney? You want him to talk to Dr. Kildare about springing you?
2: No. I want him to be sure my will is in order.
3: Oh, you're not going to die, Mr. Pendleton.
2: I'm too... No one could swallow a rubber tube and live.
3: Look, now, it isn't that bad. No one's ever died from it yet. Of course, it isn't very comfortable. Really isn't much fun being sick, is it, Mr. Pendleton?
4: Oh, don't ever give me another rubber tube to swallow. Oh.
3: Now, Mr. Pendleton, Dr. Kildare wants you to drink this.
4: What is it?
3: It's a lovely glass of buttermilk with barium in it.
4: Oh, horrible.
3: After you drink it, Dr. Kildare is going to look at you behind the fluoroscopic X-ray screen.
2: See anything?
1: I see peristaltic waves.
2: You see what?
1: Peristaltic waves.
2: Oh, is that serious?
1: That's the contractions of the stomach.
2: Oh, I feel worse than I did before I got in here.
1: It always gets worse before it gets better. I'm going to make a new man out of you, Mr. Pendleton.
2: Oh, I hope...

0: Anything startling?
1: Not so far.
2: It's absolute nonsense putting a man through all those tests.
1: He wanted a thorough examination. He even went to Carew and demanded a thorough examination. Well, he's getting one.
2: You've been giving him the works, huh?
1: Blood test, ulcer test, gallbladder test.
2: I wish I could have been there to see some of them.
1: Well, if he was your patient, you could have been there. But you didn't want him as a patient, remember?
2: How's he taking it?
1: Like a man on the last lap of the last mile. He's had his attorneys down twice making changes in his will.
2: Well, he's probably cutting the hospital out of it.
1: No, that's the funny part. He says this is the first efficient examination he's ever had. May not be enjoying it, but he feels it's efficient.
2: What's he getting next?
1: Well, now he's going to swallow the rubber tube with the metal perforated tip.
2: Oh, that is one of the most uncomfortable... I wouldn't have the heart to do that to any man that didn't really need it.
1: Well, how do you know he doesn't need it? You pass the rubber tube through the stomach to the duodenum where it remains. The duodenal juices are collected and...
2: Well, kindly spare me the classroom lecture, Dr. Kildare. I don't need any refresher course.
1: Well, then you know that this test will enable me to study the secretion of the pancreas, which plays an important part in Mr. Pendleton's digestion. And it's his stomach that he keeps complaining about.
2: You're going to do all these things, waste all these examinations on a healthy man.
1: I don't think they're going to be wasted, Dr. Gillespie. I hope through these examinations to bring Mr. Pendleton back to health. Care to come along and have a look at the patient?
2: I certainly would. Good.

0: evening, Mr. Pendleton.
1: Dr. Kildare. Why, you're not wearing your mask. Dr. Gillespie.
2: Evening, Mr. Pendleton.
0: It isn't necessary to wear masks any longer.
1: Is it necessary?
0: That's right. There's no longer any need for it.
1: Oh, you mean you've given me up for lost?
0: No, and I have no intention of giving you up for lost.
1: That's right, Doctor. Keep fighting until the last.
2: You will.
0: Mr. Pendleton, do you know what it's like outside?
1: No.
0: There's a snap in the air. When you walk, you want to put your head back and take deep breaths. The air is like November wine.
1: I've always liked this time of year. I have a small farm in Connecticut, and during the season, I like to. I don't suppose I'll ever see it again.
0: You're going to see it before the week is over.
1: Alive or dead?
0: Very much alive. Mr. Pendleton, I've completed my examinations and tests. I know everything that a medical test can tell a doctor about a patient. I know what's wrong with you.
1: Is it curable?
0: It certainly is. Won't even be difficult to cure, if you exert a little self-control.
1: What is it? What is it, Dr. Kildare?
0: Mr. Pendleton, you are the victim of pills.
1: Of what?
0: Too many pills. The pills that you took for your elbow upset your stomach. The pills that you took for your stomach gave you those headaches. The pills that you took for your headaches upset your pancreas. In other words, you've been swallowing so much medicine that you've kept your whole system upset. If you'll throw away the pills, you're going to be a new man. That's what I found out from all those tests.
1: No more pills.
0: No more pills.
1: Not even one pill?
0: No pills at all. Mr. Pendleton, I realize I'm depriving you of something.
1: Yes, you certainly are.
2: But he's giving you something in exchange, Mr. Pendleton. In exchange, he's giving you evenings to walk across that Connecticut countryside of yours. Days that you'll start out brisk and invigorated and eager to work. He's giving you nights when you'll sleep. He's giving you peace of mind. And in time, a whole brand new nervous system. Dr. Kildare's giving you back all the time you've been spending in worrying. To spend in enjoying life.
1: I know, Dr. Gillespie. Oh, Dr. Kildare, you've taken a great load off my heart. I thought these last few days, I thought I'd reached the end. Now, to know that I can leave here and go back to life. Dr. Kildare, you've given me a new lease on life.
0: I sincerely believe I have, Mr. Pendleton. I hope you'll obey my instructions.
1: Oh, you have my word, Dr. Kildare. I'll never take another pill unless you prescribe it.
0: Then, Mr. Pendleton, I pronounce you cured.

0: now, once again, the story of Dr. Kildare, starring Lou Ayres as Dr. Kildare and Lionel Barrymore as Dr. Gillespie.
1: If you're back establishing contact with the man in the street again, I wouldn't dream of bothering you.
2: Oh, no, come and look. That's the world down there, our world. You and I and all the other men of medicine in the universe are all that stands between them and death. There's our world to protect, to heal, to care for.
1: You know, Jimmy, you were right about Mr. Pendleton. He was sick. But somehow that never occurred to me.
2: Say, your liver must really be acting up. I think I'll take you downstairs and examine it.
1: No, keep away from me now. My liver's fine.
2: Couldn't be. This milk of human kindness comes from you only when your liver's getting very acute.
1: My liver's all right now. That's funny.
2: What's funny?
1: Well, I really did feel a little pain in that region just now, but...
2: Uh-huh.
1: Confound it, you're going to end up making a hypochondriac out of me. Come in!
3: Well, gentlemen, it's been a good day for the hospital. Kildare, you did a fine job, and I'm proud of you.
2: Thank you, Dr. Grew.
3: In fact, you did such a good job that from now on, we're going to send all the hypochondriac cases to you.
2: Oh, no.
1: That's a fine idea, Dr. Carew. A splendid idea. Because I never saw a man handle a hypochondriac better than Dr. Kildare. And speaking of hypochondriacs, Jimmy, maybe you better have a look at that liver of mine.
0: You have just heard the story of Dr. Kildare, starring Lou Ayres and Lionel Barrymore. Dr. Kildare is presented by arrangement with Metro-Goldwyn-Mayer, producers of Key to the City, starring Clark Gable, Loretta Young, Frank Morgan, and Marilyn Maxwell. 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Original music was composed and conducted by Walter Schumann. Supporting cast included Virginia Gregg, Ted Osborne, and Joseph Kearns. 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
1: You can probably find me at the Brass Nugget Saloon.
2: All right, cash dealer. Give me one good hand for a change, huh?
1: Well, if I can help it, Blackie. There. You open, Blackie.
2: What a hand. And with my own deck. The brass nugget is going to belong to you if this keeps up.
3: Mr. Braddock.
1: Hello, Joe.
3: Better you come with me, Mr. Braddock.
1: What's up?
3: Missy Doctor get ready to go on trip. Dog sled is all ready.
1: A trip? Where?
3: Me not know. Maybe back country. You come.
1: Okay. Sorry, Blackie. I'll have to pick up the game later. Come on, Joe. Let's get going.
3: Oh, now. Easy, boy. Easy. Oh, now. There, boy. We stop here, Missy Doctor. Dogs rest. 5 minutes. Then we go.
4: All right, Joe.
3: What wrong, boy? You don't like full sleigh? Your foot, maybe?
1: Well, dogs are no dogs. I can stand 5 minutes rest myself.
4: What's the matter, Cash? Tired?
1: How the devil does anybody ever learn to walk in these things?
4: Well, it's quite an art to wearing snowshoes. I'm doing fine. Another month and you'll be an expert.
1: I will if you keep on tearing out of town every couple of days.
4: You didn't have to come along. I told you I was only coming up here to see a patient.
1: Well, Greta, let's just say that I trust you. But...
4: Too bad snowshoeing is the only thing you've learned up here.
1: Oh? You mean I'm missing something?
4: Everything. Look out across those ridges below us. Pine forest as far as you can see. Clean and free and open. Hundreds of miles of it.
1: There's plenty of it, no doubt about that. All right, it is beautiful. What about it?
4: How can you live in the midst of all this week after week and still think of nothing but killing?
1: Quite a bit of killing goes on out there, too, so the boys tell me. One animal living off another one.
4: But we are not animals.
1: Whatever gave you that idea?
4: Look, Cash, I came up here feeling the same way. I was double-crossed, too, you know.
1: Well, you never invested 6 years of your life in prison.
4: I was bitter, too. And then gradually I started to get over it. Began to understand what's really important.
1: Yeah, honey? What caused this great dawning light?
4: Watching these people fight against the wilderness. Fight against almost overwhelming odds just to stay alive. And I realized that the only thing that matters is life.
1: Sure. That's all I'm after. Ed Wilson's life.
4: There was no doctor here before I came. People either got well or they died. I've been able to change that a little. Make life a little easier. I think that's important.
1: Maybe so, honey, but I don't quite see where I come into this.
4: There are other things to be done here. There's land to be cleared, roads to be built. It's a new country, Cash. It's clean. It's a place where you can forget the past if you want to.
1: Well, I may consider that. As soon as I get this little project taken care of.
4: You're like death itself, waiting, always waiting.
1: Well, you're to blame for that.
4: You're so proud of being strong and single-minded. You're like one of those tall pines when it falls in a storm. It makes a lot of noise and smashes down on other trees. Then it just lies on the ground and it rots.
1: All right, Peter. You're a great little talker. But you don't make quite as much sense as you think you do. You're all sold on this business of life. But you never stop to think that some lives may not be worth saving. Are you forgetting all about justice?
4: Maybe a man who frames someone else into prison does deserve killing. I don't know, Cash. But it's not Wilson I'm mostly concerned about.
1: Then who is it?
4: You! The fine things about you that you won't let come out.
1: Oh, no. If there ever were any things like that, they're still down in New York State behind some stone walls. I got 6 years, but they got life.
4: You're heading into a dead end, Cash. You'll never get off free. It'll mean your death, too. You know that.
1: Maybe. Only that doesn't make any difference. I'll worry about it afterward. Every night that cell door clanged shut, I used to lie there trying to go to sleep. I'd think of how I was going to do it. I must have invented 1,000 different ways of killing Wilson. And that's the only thing I'm sorry about. When I finally do catch up with him, I can use only one of them. Now, do you understand?
5: And so the curtain falls on the first act of today's radio drama, Driven Snow, starring Dan Duryea and brought to you by Carnation Evaporated Milk. Before we return to the second act, let's hear what Carnation's Home Service Director, Mary Blake, has to suggest for Lent.
6: Well, Art, during these Lenten days, we're all trying to think of different ways to serve seafood. So here's my nomination for an outstanding seafood dish. A delicious tuna and rice casserole made with Carnation quick cheese sauce.
5: Sounds promising, Mary. How do you go about making it?
6: Oh, it's very simple, Art. Just put 2 cups of cooked rice and a 7-ounce can of tuna in alternate layers in a buttered casserole.
5: Wait a minute now. You say put 2 cups of cooked rice and a 7-ounce can of tuna in a buttered casserole in alternate layers.
6: That's right. And if you like, you add chopped onion or green pepper.
5: Well, what about the cheese sauce?
6: Oh, that's easy to fix, too, Art. Just a matter of heating a large can of Carnation evaporated milk in a saucepan along with 1 teaspoon of salt.
5: Heat a large can of Carnation and put in 1 teaspoon of salt.
6: Then you add 1 cup of grated processed type American cheese and heat until the cheese melts.
5: Add 1 cup grated processed type American cheese and heat until the cheese melts. Okay.
6: Mm-hmm. Pour this sauce over the tuna and rice in the casserole. Bake about 30 minutes in a moderate oven.
5: About 30 minutes in a moderate oven. And that's all there is to it, right?
6: That's all, Art. And it's another instance where Carnation performs cooking miracles not possible with any other form of milk. When the ladies taste that delicious Carnation quick cheese sauce, they'll know what I mean.
5: Well, thanks, Mary, for a really fine Lenten suggestion. Tuna and rice casserole made with Carnation quick cheese sauce. Ladies, prepare for this appetizing seafood dish by getting double-rich Carnation evaporated milk today at your food store. We return now to the second act of Driven Snow, starring Dan Duryea in the role of Cash Brady. When a man has spent 7 years trying to decide just how to kill the partner who double-crossed him, he's pretty much inclined to scoff at the arguments of a woman who believes in preserving life rather than snuffing it out. So it is with Cash Braden's determination to kill. Waiting it out, sitting with Blackie in the Brass Nugget Saloon.
2: It's a real blizzard outside, Cash. It's no night for nobody to go no place.
1: Who's going any place, Blackie? I'm comfortable.
2: Hey, how's about the little game, Cash? Okay.
1: Sure. Nothing else to do.
2: I go get a new deck of cards. This one is all messed up.
7: Hey, is it young Joe?
8: Mr. Braden, you come now.
1: What's up?
8: Proper come to missy doctor. She get ready. 5 minutes, she go back country.
1: Oh, for the... What's the matter with that kid? Is she crazy? She can't go out in the storm.
2: Cash, let her go. It's no mean you got to go too.
1: You're telling me. She's not going anywhere either. I'll be back in 10 minutes. Come on, Joe.
4: Sorry, guess I didn't introduce you two. Cash, this is Ben Saunders, Cash Braden.
9: How do you do?
10: Hello, Saunders.
4: Ben's got a trap line about 15 miles up the river.
10: Oh? Say, Mr. Saunders, I wonder if you can tell me anything about a man named...
4: Hand me that license, please. I don't want to lose one of these mittens somewhere along the trail.
1: Now, wait a minute, Greta. Let's slow down here. It's a 10-mile trip to the fork, and that storm outside means business.
4: Well, it won't be any picnic. I'll tell you about it when I get back.
1: Get back nothing. You're not going.
4: Here, tie this license for me.
9: You've got to go, Miss Braden. That woman's up there in a cabin alone. If I could have done anything, I'd have stayed, but it's not my line.
1: What's the matter with her, anyway?
4: Going to have a baby, that's all.
1: Well, how do you think these Indian women had babies before you came up here?
4: I know how they did. That's why I'm going.
1: Of all the bullheaded women I ever saw, you're the worst. You're risking your life. You know that, don't you?
4: Well, if you're willing to risk yours to take a life, why shouldn't I risk mine to save one? Maybe we're both crazy.
1: I think maybe we are. I could be over there in front of the stove with a brass nugget with my feet propped up and... Give me a couple of those lacings. I don't want to lose a mitten either. How's she doing, Greta? Is she going to be all right?
4: I think so. Ben, tear up the other sheet, please.
11: Right, Miss
4: Dale. Cash, will you put some more water on to boil?
1: Way ahead of you, honey. I already did.
4: Good. Then drop these in it.
1: You don't need any help in there, do you?
4: No, no, it's my job. What's the matter, Cat? Something wrong?
1: Well, I never been around when a baby's born.
4: I believe you. You look positively green.
1: Honey, but that's only half of it. I feel green.
4: Gentlemen, you might be interested to know that it's a boy.
1: I don't care what it is, honey. All I want to know is it over.
9: Poor kid, she's really sound asleep.
10: Yeah, tired out. The trip up here was enough by itself, let alone the way she worked all night.
9: Well, at least it'll be an easier trip going back.
10: Yeah. It beats me to see that sun shining out there. 12 hours ago, a blizzard was wide open and howling.
9: That kind of a country, Mr. Braden. Anything can happen.
10: I guess so. Where's this woman's husband, by the way?
9: Due back here this afternoon. I ran into him a couple of days ago on the trap line. That's how I happened to stop in.
10: Lucky for her, you did.
9: Oh, she'd have pulled through somehow. People up here can take a lot of slapping on.
10: I'll buy that one, all right.
9: Well, as long as you're here to take Miss Neal back to the landing, I'll go out and hitch up the dog so I can head back up country.
10: Sure, go ahead, whenever you want to.
9: Just stick by the river on the way back, Mr. Brayton. You won't have any trouble.
10: Yeah, okay. Thanks, Saunders.
4: Huh? Oh, what was that?
10: Just the door, honey. Saunders is hitching up to leave.
4: Oh, yes. Why, it's broad daylight.
10: Yeah. You nearly slept your life away.
4: I better look in the other room. Is there coffee here?
10: Yeah, I'll pour you some. Go ahead.
4: Sound asleep, both of them. They're wonderful.
10: Good. Here's your coffee.
4: Oh, thanks. Oh, isn't it beautiful outside? So clean and white. What a perfect world for a baby to have on his first day.
10: So what? He's in there sleeping right through it.
4: Oh, you'll have plenty of chance to see it. Be like this for the rest of the winter. That's why I like to see the first blizzard come. Even snow covers all the sharp, ugly rocks. When you look out, it's a brand new world.
10: But the rocks are still there, Greta. You can see the shape of them under the snow.
4: And nothing's changed. I was hoping you'd be different this morning.
10: Why?
4: Because last night you helped bring a new life into the world. And this morning, everything... Ah, what's the use? You should have stayed in town at the Brass Nugget.
10: Oh, no, Greta. If I hadn't come along, I'd have missed the break I've been waiting for.
4: What do you mean?
10: You know what I mean. You know as well as I do this guy you call Saunders is Ed Wilson.
4: You let him go?
10: Yes, again. He hasn't gone yet. He just went out to hitch up his dogs. He left his rifle standing over there by the stove. He's got to come back for it.
4: Just been leading him on. Letting him think you didn't recognize him and all the time. No, Cash, I won't let you.
10: You're not going to do anything, Greta. You're out of this. That was your job last night. This is mine.
4: A job? Is that the way you look at it?
10: I've been waiting for this for 7 years, and now it's here. I don't have to wait much longer. So keep out of the way, Greta. Don't try to do anything. Do you understand?
4: Cash, you can't do it.
10: Can't do what?
4: Kill a man in cold blood like this.
10: You don't know me very well, do you?
4: But I do. I do know you.
10: I told you what I was. Told you what I meant to do right from the start. What gave you any reason to... a different idea?
4: Nothing, really.
10: Does this Wilson mean anything to you? Are you in love with him?
4: If I thought it would do any good, I'd say yes, but that wouldn't stop you. No, I'm not in love with him.
10: Then don't forget I'm carrying the ball. Stay out of it, honey. It's not your game.
4: I know, Cash. I'm much better at playing fool.
10: Sorry, Greta.
4: It doesn't matter. Nothing does. Kill him, then, if you have to. Yourself, too. Kill me, if you like. What's the difference?
10: Greta, be quiet.
4: No, Cash, please.
10: I said be quiet. Yeah. It's over there by the stove.
9: Oh, you're awake, Miss Neal. How do you feel?
4: Fine, Ben. A little tired, I guess.
9: You had yourself quite a night. How's the young'un?
4: Sleeping like a baby. I guess that's how he should be sleeping, of course. Like a baby.
9: Glad everything turned out all right.
10: Your rifle's beside the stove, Mr. Saunders.
9: Oh, that snow leaves a man half blind when he steps inside. Here we are.
10: You're all ready to leave now, Mr. Saunders?
9: That's so I. Better get back to my traps, sir. Probably all snowed under.
10: Yeah. Yeah. I imagine they are.
9: Well, I guess I'll get going.
10: Mr. Saunders.
9: Yes, Mr. Braden.
4: Oh, Cash, please, no.
10: Mr. Saunders. That was pretty decent of you. Risking your life last night to come into the landing for a doctor.
9: Well... this fellow or his wife would have done the same for me. People kind of stick together up here. Well, so long, you two.
4: Goodbye, Ben. Goodbye.
9: I don't see you again. Good luck.
10: Yeah, thanks. So long, Mr. Saunders.
4: Cash.
11: you let him go?
10: Yeah.
11: Why didn't you tell me you were going to let him go?
10: I wasn't sure I could trust myself to go through with it. After 7 years, I wasn't sure I could let him walk out through that door alive.
11: But you did.
10: Yeah. Maybe we're both crazy. I wondered that last night. All the way up from Yukon Landing.
11: You mean you recognized Wilson before we left the landing?
10: Sure. As soon as I stepped into your office.
11: Then why did you make the trip up here? Why did you come along?
10: For the same reason you've been trying to stop me from killing Wilson.
11: That's because I'm in love with him.
10: Yeah. I know.
11: Cash. You don't mean that you...
10: Sure. That's what I mean. Honey, sometimes you're not very bright.
5: And so the curtain comes down on the final act of this week's Stars Over Hollywood show, as presented by Carnation Evaporated Milk and starring Dan Duryea. In just a moment, we'll have news about next week's show. Meantime, how about a curtain call, Dan?
10: You bet, Art. You know, for a short spell there in the beginning of the story, I found myself back in the character of a guy who was up to no good.
5: Yes, Dan, but thanks to the love of a good woman, you were redeemed. One of those happy endings that leaves a good taste in the mouth. And Dan, if you have time to join me in a cup of coffee, we can accomplish the same result in a single act.
10: How's that, huh?
5: By the simple measure of creaming our coffee with Carnation. Here's your cup, Dan. Now, if you'll just taste that coffee, you'll notice it has an extra creamy quality. And that good coffee flavor really stands out.
10: Hmm. You're right.
5: You see? That's why Carnation is so right for coffee every time. It's more than double rich, and it has the consistency of heavy cream. There's cream in every drop, of course. I just wish more people knew how vastly superior good coffee tastes when it's creamed with Carnation. Besides, Carnation costs less than half as much as cream does. It's really no wonder millions of coffee lovers actually would rather use Carnation. We call it the milk that whips. And now, Dan, for coming up here today and giving us such a splendid performance, here's something we'd like you to have to take home to your wife. This bouquet of red and white carnations, just like those pictured on every can of Carnation Evaporated Milk. Oh,
10: thanks ever so much, Art. Now, suppose you tell me what's scheduled for next week.
5: Next Saturday, our star will be talented Gene Cagney, and the title of our story will be The Truth Pays Off.
10: Say, that sounds interesting. What sort of a part is Gene playing?
5: Well, she's a young lady who's been brought up never to tell a lie and who inherits $1 million. Somehow or other, she has a hard time making those two things mix properly.
10: I can imagine.
5: Better tune in, you know, just to get an idea of what to do about your first million.
10: I'll be right on deck to hear Gene Cagney and The Truth Pays Off, Art. Meanwhile, goodbye, everyone.
5: Goodbye, Dan Duryea. The story on today's Stars Over Hollywood was written by Les Crutchfield. Supporting Mr. Duryea were Gene Bates, Harry Bartell, Byron Kane, and Parley Bear. Special music was composed and conducted by Rex Corey. The program was directed by Don Clark.

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0: And now for the Carnation Company and Stars Over Hollywood, this is Art Ballinger suggesting that you be sure to listen next Saturday for Gene Cagney in The Truth Pays Off. And be sure to see the George Burns and Gracie Allen television show brought to you by Carnation Evaporated Milk. 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

0: place was New York City, borough of the Bronx. It was the month of July, just about now, matter of fact. A boy and a girl were sitting under the summer stars on the roof of a New York tenement house. They sat hand in hand, listening intently to the portable radio beside them. And then the great moment was there. One program finished, and then there was the brief moment of silence between programs. The station break.
1: Gee, Betty, here it comes. Our program, Parker Coffee Time.
2: Oh, Jimmy, I hope we win.
1: Well, how can we lose? Gee, I write a slogan, and it isn't a contest anymore. The others haven't even got a chance.
3: You can park your nerves when Parker serves coffee.
1: Sister, they need a new slogan. You can park your nerves when Parker serves coffee. That coffee smells as bad as that slogan.
2: Shh, here's the announcement.
3: Ladies and gentlemen, Parker, packers of Parker's Pressure Pack for Pleasure Pack Coffee presents Parker Coffee Time.
2: Oh, Jimmy, honey, this is it.
3: Tonight, we have exciting news of the great Parker Coffee new slogan contest.
1: Keep your fingers crossed, honey.
3: But first, while we're waiting for the final decision of the judges who are still in conference, listen to some words from our sponsor.

0: I not feeling dark, huh?
1: Because that slogan stinks. That's why not. Now, look, I said
2: that. Mr. Parker.
0: Well, stop waving your arms, Ambrose.
2: Hey, Mr. Parker, you, as president of the Parker Coffee Company, appointed the nine of us as judges in the slogan contest, did you not?
0: I did, Ambrose. And why, may I inquire, haven't you oddly assorted dimwits reached a decision?
2: It is all Bill Docker's fault, Mr. Parker. I blame Bill Docker.
0: Hey, stop bruising your arms, arm weaver. I mean, we... never mind.
2: I repeat, I blame Bill Docker. He stands alone against the decision of the other eight judges.
3: Parker's peps the palate. Fooey!
2: What is the matter with that slogan?
3: It...
2: You said that.
3: It's worth repeating. It...
0: Hey, shut up.
1: It certainly does, in technical...
0: I said shut up. Gentlemen, we are about to go off the air tonight without announcing the winner of our slogan contest. We've disappointed millions of listeners. I just hope you've reached a decision by this time next week. In conclusion, may I say that I have seen far, far better heads on 5-cent beers. That is all, merry gentlemen. Good night.
4: The end of the program and no announcement of who won the contest.
5: Fine thing. They announced they were going to announce the winner this week, last week, and then they don't.
6: Be sure to tune in next week to Parker Coffee Time, when we will definitely announce the winner of Parker's Great Slogan Contest.
5: Yeah, yeah.
6: Your announcer is Malcolm Mullarky.
5: How do you like that?
4: Oh, well.
5: They build you up for a big finish, and then they hang you up on a meat hook. You start talking about the $25,000 or even $5,000.
4: Or even anything.
5: And when you practically got it in your midst, then they leave you there with your tongue hanging out. There ought to be a law against things like that.
4: Did you really think you were going to win it, Jimmy?
5: Well, I haven't lost it yet, have I?
4: Well, how many have you lost?
5: I don't know, but I do know that every time I lost a contest, I doubled my chances on the next one. It's what you call the law of averages, like I lost on the how many peanuts in the window contest. Well, that just doubled my chances
4: they
5: on the...
4: They cheated. They put boxes under the peanuts.
5: Well, I have a right to do that. They didn't say there weren't any boxes under the peanuts. All they said was...
4: How many peanuts are there in the window?
5: Well, all right, I lost. So that doubled my chances on the you fill in the missing word contest.
4: Yeah, but you lost that, too.
5: Fine. So I was 8-1 when I went into the limerick contest, and that...
4: But you didn't win it, Jimmy.
5: Well, that's what makes me such a cinch to win this one. Can't you see? Why, my name will be over there in lights. The guy who swallows the coffee says, it isn't the coffee, it's the bunk. Now, you got to admit, that's some slogan.
4: Uh-huh.
5: Well, don't you get the point?
4: Well, yes.
5: What do you mean, well, yes? It's as clear as crystal. If it isn't the coffee, it's the bunk. If you don't sleep at night, it means it isn't the coffee, it's the bunk. The bunk, why you don't sleep at night.
4: I know what it says. I've heard it 1,000 times. I just don't understand
5: it. Well, I should think a child of 2 could understand it. This Viennese doctor in the Sunday paper says the old idea is just a superstition. Instead of keeping you awake, coffee makes you sleep.
4: It doesn't make me sleep.
5: He's a Viennese doctor. If he says it doesn't make you sleep, it makes you sleep or something.
4: Well, not me.
5: You're so obstinate. It's the basis of my slogan. People only think coffee keeps them awake. So if I say, if you don't sleep at night, it isn't the coffee, it's the bunk. Do you get it?
4: Well, I guess so.
5: Then what does it mean?
4: It's the bunk.
5: You don't understand. It means if you don't sleep at night, it isn't the coffee that keeps you awake, it's the bunk. The bed, get it? The bed, the bunk, bed. Get it?
4: With me, it's the coffee.
5: What am I going to do with this woman?
4: Jimmy.
5: Huh?
4: We make $66 a week between us at the office. On $66 a week, well...
5: It isn't the coffee that keeps you awake.
4: Huh?
5: It's the bunk. Man, what a slogan. We can't lose.
4: Yeah, but if we do... On $66 a week, well, 2 can live as cheaply as 1, Jimmy.
5: Sure, but only half as long.
4: Suppose you do win the $25,000.
5: I'll put it in the bank and visit it twice a week.
4: Wouldn't you buy anything with it?
5: Oh, sure. I could use a couple of neckties.
4: Oh, you.
5: What's the matter?
4: Well, wouldn't you buy a ring or something?
5: I don't like rings on a man.
4: Darn you anyway.
5: Oh, what's the use of talking, sweetheart? You know I'd spend every dime of it on you. You and my mom.
4: Oh, Jimmy.
5: And everybody else on the block, I guess. Well, let's go downstairs, honey. Tomorrow is another day at the office. Ah, if we were only rich.
4: What, Jimmy?
5: Look at all the money we'd have.

0: Hey, hey, Thomas, Jimmy McDonald come to work yet?
1: I didn't see him yet, Harry, but say, I got a very hot, new practical joke for working on liquor stores.
2: Yeah, let's have it.
1: Well, you go in and you ask them how much is a quart of a certain liquor.
2: Yeah.
1: And then when they tell you how much a quart is, you say, that's funny. I always thought it was 2 pints.
2: That's pretty hot.
3: Oh, that's a beaut. That's a real corker. Get it?
1: Corker. Ain't it? I worked it 5 times yesterday and got punched in the mouth only once.
2: Yeah. Some sorehead.
3: Yeah. Hey, here comes... Hiya, Jimmy.
1: Oh, hi.
4: Hi, Tom. What do you say, Harry? Good morning.
3: What's good about it?
1: Hey, Jimmy. What's the matter? You didn't win the coffee contest last night, huh?
4: I did.
3: And my hat, you did.
4: Sure, I spent it already. I get through a wad of dough like nobody's business, which is what it is, fellas. See? Nobody's business. Catch on, fellas? Catch on?
1: Yeah. Very sharp character, a little, Jimmy.
5: Yeah. Shall we operate, doctor?
1: All we need is a pair of scissors. Yeah. Scissors, a telegraph blanket, some paste. Do you catch on, Harry?
5: Spill it. Ye good gag brightens ye weary day.
1: Well, can you imagine Jimmy McDonald getting a telegram saying he won 25,000 berries in that coffee contest? Huh?
6: Oh, it's good. It's good. It's very good.
5: After lunch, huh? Oh, brother!
7: Thanks for taking me to lunch, Jimmy.
4: Oh, wait till my ship comes in. I'll take you to the big automat on West 57th.
7: Hey, look, Jimmy. You've got a telegram on your desk.
4: Huh? A telegram?
3: Yeah.
7: Yeah, well, open it, Jimmy.
3: Huh?
7: Oh, I've got a feeling, that's all. I've just got...
4: I wonder what's in it.
7: Oh, well, open it.
4: We take great pleasure in informing you that... Your very witty saying has won the prize of... Oh, Betty.
7: Let me see that. Kindly call and pick up your check for... Jimmy!
4: Ladies and gentlemen, wow, yippee, Oscar Baba, boys and girl, and you too, honey. There are times in everybody's life when you have to climb up on a desk and let yourself go, yippee! In other words, I won $25,000 in the Parker Coffee Contest. Wahoo!
6: Jimmy, it gives me great pleasure that one of my employees had the wit and the enterprise to win the Parker Coffee Contest.
4: Oh, well, thank you, Mr. Baxter. Me too.
7: I knew he'd win.
4: Yeah, Betty and me, we worked on it together, sir.
6: Which is why I called you both into my office. Jimmy, you know, we make coffee, too.
4: Yeah, well, I always wanted to tell you my ideas, Mr. Baxter.
6: Well, go ahead, Jimmy. Let's hear them.
4: Well, like you ought to use more radio. Look at Dummy McGurk selling squillions of pounds of coffee for Hunt and Dearborn. Radio has a big audience. And another thing, I thought of naming our new brand Baxter's Blue Bread Brand. It's bread and the bean. It comes from a long line of distinguished beans, see?
7: Now you're cooking, Jimmy.
6: Jimmy, how would you like an office here? Huh? All of your own. Would you consider that at all now that you're a rich man?
4: Would I?
7: We accept.
4: Yes, sir.
6: Naturally, there'll be a substantial increase in salary.
7: Naturally. I mean, thank you, sir.
6: Now, suppose you and Betty take the afternoon off while we get your office ready for you.
4: Huh?
7: Already?
6: Oh, why not? Besides, you and Jimmy better pick up that $25,000 check before my competitor changes his mind.
8: You're the young fellow who won my slogan contest, isn't that right?
4: Yes, sir, and this is my secretary, Miss Betty Jones.
7: How do you do?
8: Don't ask me. I'm in the dark about everything. Would you please tell me, what was the winning slogan?
4: You don't know?
8: Well, nobody ever tells me anything around here. I thought my jury was still upstairs making up its mind.
4: Well, here's the telegram you sent me.
8: Oh, yes. And probably sent out by a fourth vice president.
4: Well, listen to it. It isn't the coffee that keeps you awake. It's the bunk. Well, how do you like it?
8: Well, I never drink it.
4: The slogan, I mean.
8: Well, look, I have no right to any opinion. I'm only the boss. I just foot the bills, that's all. Oh, Miss Lingner? A check for $25,000 for Mr. Tavish here.
4: McDonald's, sir.
8: Oh, all right. Have it your way. Youth will be served.
9: Well,
4: 1-carat diamond ring. Boy, that'll be okay until the new models comes in.
9: Yes, sir.
7: Oh, it's beautiful.
9: Will this be charged, sir?
4: No, I've got a check. Here it is.
9: Ah, yes, yes. Thank you, sir. Now, just let me...
7: Stomach trouble?
9: I'll have to see the manager, sir. This is a fairly large check, you know.
4: Fair. Smallest I have right now.
9: I'll be back directly, sir. Excuse me. Excuse me.
7: Oh, Jimmy, I'm so happy.
4: You know, I'm trying to feel some of the unhappiness money is supposed to bring people. I don't feel a thing. I'm happy, too. Is that normal, Mr. Anthony?
10: The Divinola, sir. A divan by day, a double bed by night.
4: Oh, gee, my mom will go nuts over that, Betty.
7: Oh, yes, it's beautiful.
10: You see, a divan this way.
4: Uh-huh.
10: Press the button. So, a double bed with radio, ashtray, bookshelf, reading lamp, and a first aid kit for folks who have violent dreams.
7: Oh, your mother will love it. It's just wonderful.
10: Truly, there is no limit to man's ingenuity.
4: Well, we'll take it.
10: Very good, sir. 1 Divinola night and day bed.
4: Gee, what a terrific slogan I just thought up for the Divinola night and day bed. The Divinola night and day under the hide of you.
7: You know, you amaze me more every day.
4: Well, I got millions of them. It's a career. Now, let's see, we've got to get your mother something, too. How about a refrigerator?
7: Oh, she'd love that. Thank you, Jimmy.
4: And we've got to get something for the Finnegan kids and a doll for Sophie Dudley,
7: yeah,
4: and something nice for Mr. Schwartz and something for every cop and mailman.
8: Say, what are you doing in my conference room?
11: Beat it, Parker.
8: What are you 9 men doing? Doodling all over my mahogany conference table.
12: We are deciding on the winning slogan, Mr. Parker.
8: Well, don't be silly, Broomduster.
12: I'm Brewster.
8: You already chose the winning slogan.
11: We certainly did not choose the winner.
8: You certainly did choose the winner.
12: We have not reached a verdict yet.
8: Well, you certainly have reached a verdict yet.
11: We most certainly have not reached a verdict yet.
8: Well, then why did you send him a telegram saying he won?
12: We certainly did not send a telegram to that effect.
8: You certainly did send a telegram to that effect.
11: Saying who won?
8: McTavish.
12: Never heard of him.
11: Except in Scott's jokes, alternating with Sandy McNabb.
8: You mean you didn't send a telegram? Well, you certainly did send a telegram. You didn't. Great Scott.
11: McTavish?
8: Great Scott, let me at that telephone. Let me at it, I say. Hello. Hello, Miss Ling. Get me my lawyers. Shlomo, Schimmel, Abercrombie, and Knox and Foxen. Get me a large aspirin bottle. Get me my hat. Get me the police. We've been robbed. Get me...

0: In just a few moments, Frigidaire will present the second act of Christmas in July, starring Eddie Bracken and Diana Lynn. Frigidaire, one of America's great household names, pioneered many of the great refrigeration developments that add so much to American living today. There's no more important example than the Meter Miser, Frigidaire's famous coal-making mechanism. Consider its name, Meter Miser. Stingy with current, a miser on operating cost, producing oceans of coal on a mere trickle of current. When Frigidaire engineers set out to design a mechanism, they wanted one that would do away with complicated parts and the trouble they cause. They set out to develop a mechanism that would do away with oiling and fans and belts and pulleys. And they succeeded. They made them that it can be sealed for life, sealed in a bath of oil. So economical that it uses no more current than an ordinary light bulb. That's how the Meter Miser earned its name. And that's why it is called the simplest refrigerating mechanism ever built. So when you choose your new refrigerator, remember only Frigidaire has the Meter Miser. And remember, you're twice as sure with two great names. For Frigidaire is made only by General Motors. Hollywood Star Time continues now with a radio production of Christmas in July, starring Eddie Bracken and Diana Lynn. Eddie Bracken will soon be seen in the Paramount picture, Ladies Man, and Diana Lynn is currently appearing in Paramount's Our Hearts Were Growing Up.
1: Because of a practical joke played on him by two of the boys in the office, Jimmy McDonald thinks he's won the Tin of Coffee slogan contest. In fact, he's already spent much of the check given him by the eccentric coffee king, who also believed that Jimmy was the winner. Now there are hijinks in the Bronx as Jimmy's friends enjoy his generosity all over the sidewalks of New York.
2: Oh, look at those kids having the time of their lives, Betty.
3: Like I said, it's kind of Christmas in July.
2: Yeah, I feel like Santa Claus. Hiya, Maury.
4: Hi.
2: How's your mom and papa?
4: Fine, thanks.
2: Ah.
3: What, Jimmy? You forgot one person.
2: No, did I? Who? Gotta fix that. Who did I forget?
3: You.
2: Oh, what would I want a present for? Me, I got you.
3: Me, I got you.
2: Us, we got each other. You know, there ought to be a slogan about that.
3: Yeah, or a song. Well, who does he think he is in that fancy automobile?
5: On my way, you kids. Gangway there. Gangway.
2: How does he think he is in that chariot? Ben Hur?
5: All right, now, one shine. Out of my way. Out of my way, I said it. Go through that ice cream cone.
2: Gee, it's Mr. Parker, the coffee king.
3: Yeah, I wonder what he's doing.
5: Ah, you, the both of you. McDonald, I want you.
2: Well, gee, Mr. Parker, that's swell. But Mr. Baxter asked me first.
5: What did you do with that $25,000 check I handed
2: well,
5: you?
2: Well, just look around and see for yourself, Mr. Parker.
5: Do you mean you've been blowing in all that money on these characters and types here? Oh, hold through that ice cream cone.
3: They're not characters and types. They're our very good friends, Mr. Parker, I'll have you know.
5: Well, what about that diamond ring you're wearing, miss?
2: Well, I bought that, too. We were engaged today.
3: Oh, isn't it fine, Mr. Parker? Just like a dream. Pinch me, somebody.
5: I'll do better than that. I'm going to pinch both of you.
2: You better go back and touch second base, Mr. Parker. You're going too fast.
5: I'm
2: going
5: to have all these sticky people arrested.
2: What for?
5: Well, for accepting stolen property. That's what for.
2: Look, I told you I gave him that stuff. I bought it with the money I won in your contest, fair and square.
3: To me, here comes some more trouble.
2: Huh?
6: Where is she? Leave me at her, that's all. Just leave me at her.
3: You've seen him someplace before.
6: You, young lady. I want you.
3: Me?
6: Yes.
2: Oh, her?
6: Yes, her. Come on, give me back that diamond ring.
3: Me?
6: Well, who else?
2: Why?
3: Who are you to break up our engagement?
5: Wait a minute now. Are you the man from Swindle's Jewelry Store?
6: Schindler's?
5: I'm the man who's checked these Schindler's passed on to you.
6: Swindler's? Please get it straight.
3: We are not.
5: You are, too. You are, too.
2: Stand aside, Betty. I'm going to bust the two of their noses, and it's going to sound like shrapnel.
5: Oh, threatening me, are you? Assault and battery, too, eh? I'll put you... Oh! Go through that ice cream cone.
6: Young lady, are you going to hand me back that ring before I blow a whistle or something?
2: Listen, I got a right to know what this is all about. In fact, I got a right, and I'm going to poke it right in someone's snoot. Now, stand back, Betty. Give me space.
5: You stole $25,000 from me.
2: I which?
3: Listen, he won that contest fair and square.
2: Give me room, Betty.
3: Give me room. Mr. Parker, you even sent him a telegram.
5: You know perfectly well we never sent him that telegram.
2: He's a yutzne, Eddie Bay.
5: Oh, say yutzne. I resent that. How could you win the contest when my jury is still deadlocked?
2: I did win it because... Deadlocked? You mean I didn't win?
4: Hey, Jimmy! Let me buy folks, will you? Let me
5: turn. No one has won yet.
2: But someone sent me a telegram. Someone
4: sent... Yeah. I sent it, Jimmy.
2: Huh?
4: Tom and me sent it. It was supposed to be a joke.
2: Joke?
3: Some joke. Some sense of humor.
5: Hey, what's that, young man?
4: I'm just telling you what happened. Jimmy's okay, see?
2: Yeah, thanks.
5: Yeah, this puts a somewhat different light on the matter.
3: You don't have to worry, Mr. Parker. Everybody will get paid back. Here's your ring, man, from Schindel's.
7: Yes, ma'am. I'm sorry.
3: Oh, we'll be in again for it someday. You could even put it aside for us, maybe.
5: Oh, now, my dear, don't cry. Everything will be all right. The slings and arrows of outrageous fortune and all that. Don't you... Oh, don't throw that good humor at me.
3: Oh, Jimmy, I feel so bad.
8: Ah, don't worry about it, Betty. Still got that new job at Baxter's, I think.
3: What Jimmy is trying to say, Mr. Baxter...
8: I can say it, Betty. Mr. Baxter, would it make any difference in my new job with you if I hadn't won that contest?
3: After all, his ideas are just the same, Mr. Baxter.
9: True, but I'm no genius. I don't depend entirely on my own judgment. I think your ideas are good, Jimmy. Yes, but when you win a contest against millions of competitors, then I know you're good, see?
8: Yeah, with both eyes.
9: When a horse wins the Preakness, you back him for the Derby,
8: yeah,
9: see?
8: Well, I didn't win the Preakness.
9: What's that, son?
3: Jimmy didn't win the contest. Somebody played a joke on him. Oh, but please don't let that make any difference, Mr. Baxter. Please.
9: Now, just a moment, Miss Jones. I don't seem to grasp...
8: Come on, Betty. Let's go.
3: No. Mr. Baxter, Jimmy has good ideas, and you admit it. There are lots of young people who have ability and talent, and they never get a fair chance to prove it. You see, people don't mind so much having failed at something if they've had a chance at least.
9: Jimmy will get his chance.
3: When?
9: Someday.
3: Someday? Well, why can't young people make good when they're young? They can't get a job because they haven't the experience, but they can't get the experience unless they do get a job. Well, where are they supposed to start? You see, it's big, important men like you who have to make the first step and give the kids a break. And what have you got to lose?
9: Well, Miss Jones, for one
3: Jimmy
9: thing...
3: Jimmy has ideas. If this hadn't happened, who knows? He might have won that contest after all. Besides, do you want to break that sign painter's heart?
9: No, of course not. After all, I'm human, too. What sign painter?
3: Who painted Jimmy's name on the door of what was going to be his office? Why, he's an artist. I could tell it just by looking at him.
9: Who? Fleischman?
3: He'd feel terrible if he went and scraped Jimmy's name off the door before Jimmy even had a chance to try it on. Try it out, I mean.
9: And you, Miss Jones, how would you feel?
3: Oh, Mr. Baxter, I'd just die.
8: Borscht.
9: Well, Miss Jones, I hope Jimmy has sense enough to marry you someday. You'll be a mighty helpful wife to him. And for my contribution to that happy day, I'm just going to... Yeah?
4: Excuse me, I had to deliver this in person.
3: Harry, you keep out of this. We've had enough Halloween pranks out of you.
4: This ain't any prank, Betty.
9: What is it, Harry?
4: It's a telegram for Jimmy.
8: Who?
4: Telegram. You know, one of those yellow things. Here.
8: Harry, so help me, I'll feed you to Mr. Costabanowitz's cats if this is a gag.
4: I should only hope to die, Jimmy.
3: Jimmy, read it.
8: Huh? Goop.
3: Jimmy, is it bad news?
9: You look pretty green around the gills, Jimmy.
8: Huh?
3: Oh. Well, what does it say?
8: Dear Mr. McDonald, we are pleased to tell you that your slogan, your slogan...
3: Jimmy, you did it?
8: Huh?
4: No.
8: Yeah. Read it.
3: Oh, Jimmy, you did.
8: Oh, boy, oh, boy.
9: Congratulations, my boy. Great work.
4: $55,000.
8: Oh, boy.
9: You'll hate to go back to the old grind now, eh, Jimmy?
8: Yes, sir. I mean, old grind. What an idea for a slogan. Try Baxter's Brazil Bland. You'll never go back to the old grind.
9: You got that, Miss Jones?
3: Got it, Mr. Baxter.
8: Oh, boy.
3: Come on, Jimmy. You're in the groove again now. Swing it.
8: Well, get this one. Swing it and swing it with Baxter's Jabba Jive Jabba, the blend that sends you.
9: Jot that down, Miss Jones.
8: Oh, boy.
3: Jimmy.
8: Yeah?
3: How about me?
8: How about you? You? Well, you're the cream in my coffee. Let's blend, huh?
3: Jimmy.
8: Oh, boy.
2: Well, don't look at me. Kindly pass the sugar. Oh.

Thanks to you, Eddie Bracken and Diana Lynn, for your lively and refreshing performances tonight on Hollywood Star Time. We'll hear from both Eddie and Diana in just a moment. 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

0: Here are Eddie Bracken and Diana Lynn. Eddie, how about that slogan? I don't get it.
1: Oh, gee, Wendell, it's obvious.
2: I don't get it either.
1: Yes. It isn't the coffee that keeps you awake. It's... Ah, now, come on, Wendell. Isn't that water over the dam?
0: Well, no, but strong coffee it isn't.
1: Yeah, who makes the jokes there, fella?
2: Well, the way I hear it, Eddie, Bob Montgomery makes them.
1: Huh?
2: Next week on Hollywood Star Time, when Robert Montgomery will be here to play in Mr. and Mrs. Smith.
1: Smith. I've heard that name somewhere before. Smith. Oh, yeah.
2: Well, you'll hear it again next week. And so will I, Wendell, if I can get near a radio.
0: Well, thanks to you, Eddie Bracken and Diana Lynn. Bridget Eyre felt twice as sure with your two great names today, believe me.
1: Well, thank you, Wendell. Bye-bye.
0: This is Wendell Niles speaking for Frigidaire, made only by General Motors.

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1: Ladies and gentlemen, the editor of the Illyria Weekly Gazette, Mr. Will Rogers, Jr.
2: Thank you. I guess I'm about the last person in the world who should give out advice on affairs of the heart. But I had this random thought for teenagers the other day, and I figured I'd pass it along. 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

0: I'm Will's friend, Doc Clemens. As a doctor, I guess I know most of the people in Elyria. As a matter of fact, half the town's been to my office one time or another these past few days. People seem to get the sniffles even during Indian summer. I've got them, too. I just wish Will's ailment was something as simple as the sniffles. You see, I know that Maggie Button's in love with Will. He doesn't. I know that Barbara Lord's in love with Will. He doesn't. I even know that Barbara's on her way back to Elyria after a summer in Europe. Will doesn't know that. Nope. My friend Will still thinks 2 and 1 is 3, but I think 2 and 1 is trouble. That's Maggie there, hurrying over toward the Gazette office.
1: Will, she's coming home. Isn't that wonderful? She's coming home this week.
2: Is she?
1: After all this time, 2 months. Or is it 3 months?
2: I don't know. I don't even know who's coming home.
1: Barbara, silly.
2: Barbara Lord?
1: Well, of course, Barbara Lord. Oh, imagine. All the places she's seen the last few months. Paris, Rome, Naples, then Switzerland, the Low Countries, London, and back to Elyria.
2: Paris in the spring, Elyria in the fall. Guess you could do worse than that, Maggie.
1: You sure can. Elyria in the spring, Elyria in the fall.
2: Just the same, I'll bet she'll be glad to get home.
1: She says she will be. Claims she wouldn't miss the official opening of Elyria's autumn season for anything in the world.
2: Well, official opening? What's that?
1: The Bixby's party, Sunday.
2: Oh, that.
1: You do know about the party, then?
2: How can you miss knowing about it? Belle and Addie Bixby invite the whole town, don't they?
1: Oh, only the cream of Elyrian society.
2: They invite the whole blame town.
1: You were invited, then?
2: Sure. Weren't you?
1: Yeah, I was invited. I just didn't know for sure about you. You hadn't said anything about it.
2: Oh, what's there to say?
1: Oh, nothing.
2: Well, say, now we're on the subject of the party, Maggie.
1: Yes, sure.
2: Well, I think you ought to arrange to get there early.

0: You know, so you can get a good look at all the women when they parade in their spanking new dresses. I think we ought to do one of those who was Glimpse looking smart in what columns in next week's paper.
1: Uh-huh. You think I ought to arrange to get there early?
0: Well, unless you have other plans.
1: No. No, I have no other plans. I have no plans at all about the Bixby party.
0: Well, now that's good. Then you can run over early and cover the style show.
1: Sounds like a lot of fun.
0: Well, now it might be at that. Remember last year when Emory Adams loaded the punch? Even Addie Bixby was walking off her hands before the night was over.
1: Well, I didn't see much of the festivities last year. I went early and made notes all evening on what the women were wearing.
0: Oh.
2: You can have dessert if you like, Will. I like to see a young fella take to his food.
0: Thanks, Doc. Well, I took to the roast beef dinner so much, I don't think I've got room for dessert.
2: Well, I can't go it myself to tell the truth. Have you got enough coffee?
0: Plenty, thanks.
2: I'm so stuffed up now, a little smoke won't bother me any. Will you have a cigar?
0: No. Now, Doc, will you come to the point right soon so I can relax a little?
2: Right. What's the matter, boy?
0: Well, I don't know yet, but you've been building up to something ever since you said you'd buy my dinner tonight. Now, what is it?
2: Well, I like that. A man makes a friendly little gesture, invites a friend to dinner, and right off he's suspect.
0: Especially if the man is you. Now, come on, Doc. What's it all about?
2: A lonely old man, weary of eating alone night after night, doesn't want to force himself on people often. But occasionally, feeling the need of companionship, he innocently asks
0: Now, will you
2: stop?
0: Stop. You haven't eaten a meal alone in the last 10 years. No one in town gets more dinner invitations than you do.
2: Understandable. I really have a lot of charm when you get to know me.
0: I know you. So how come you're buying me this dinner?
2: Well, as a matter of fact, son, I'm going to stick my nose right smack dab in the middle of your business, and I figured you'd take to it better on a full stomach.
0: I sure admire honesty, even when I have to drag it out of a man.
2: Well, the plain fact is, Will, I ran into Myron Lord in the post office this afternoon, and he tells me Barbara will be home before the week's out.
0: Yeah. Maggie got a letter from Barbara this morning. Said she hoped to get back in time for the Bixby party Sunday.
2: What are you going
0: to
2: do about it?
0: Oh, I think I'll go to the party, all right.
2: Oh, no. I mean, what are you going to do about Barbara and about Maggie?
0: Do about them?
2: Exactly that. Do about them. Before Barbara lets you take her out one night and turn right around and take Maggie someplace the next night.
0: Oh, what's wrong with that?
2: Well, for one thing, they're best friends, Maggie and Barbara. And for another, you've been doing this for the last year or so. First with Maggie, then with Barbara. Don't you think it's time you made a move one way or the other?
0: I'm not inclined to make a move, one way or the other. If that's got anything to do with it. Are you trying to say that I should make some kind of choice between Maggie and Barbara?
2: Well, shouldn't you? After all, they're both in love with you, and I don't think it's exactly fair to either of them.
0: Now, just hold a minute. That's business of them being in love with me. I don't see that, Doc.
2: Well, I don't see it myself. But they are. I know blamed well they are.
0: Now, Doc.
2: I'm serious, Will. I don't think there's the slightest doubt in either of their minds about it. The remarkable thing to me is that it hasn't affected their friendship for each other. But it could, Will, if you don't do something about it.
0: Well, now, Doc, to be honest, I never thought about doing anything about it. Never thought that far ahead. I mean, well, they're wonderful girls, both of them. And I'm really very fond of them. In different ways, of course. I don't honestly think I love either one of them. Anyway, I'm pretty sure I'm not in love with either of them. A fella'd know if he was in love, wouldn't he?
2: Fella ought to know. Yeah!
0: Bless you.
2: Excuse me. Oh.
0: Now look, Doc. I like both of them. Like them a lot. And I don't want to hurt either of them. But I'm sure not ready to make any kind of a choice between them.
2: You think it's got something to do with Ann, Will?
0: I guess it does.
2: Ann would never want you to be lonely, Will.
0: I know she wouldn't, Doc. But with Ann, I knew I was in love with her. I knew I wanted to be married to her. And it was a good marriage, Doc. A real good marriage.
2: Yeah. I know that, Will.
0: Oh, I don't say I'll never marry again. Maybe I will. But right now, well, I'm just not sure enough, Doc. I'd want to be pretty sure. For the girl, whoever she is. For me, of course. And for Jill.
2: You've thought about what's best for Jill, then?
0: A lot. Little girls growing up need a mother. I know that. If she can't have her own, well, her dad had better find her a pretty good substitute.
2: Will, can you forgive a nosy old man?
0: I can forgive any nosy old man if he buys my dinner. Well, now that you've talked my leg off, this is going to cost you the biggest piece of pie in the cafe.
2: Oh, spare me no mercy.
0: And a two-bit cigar.
2: Hey!

0: think it's time for a break?
1: You say something, Jill?
0: I said, don't you think it's time for a break?
1: I guess so. There's just that one more patch to do over there in the middle.
0: Mrs. Weatherwax made some lemonade. Look, I brought it out to you.
1: Good girl.
0: We have cookies, too.
1: Hey, how about that? Say, where will we have our tea party, huh?
0: Oh, over under the maple tree, maybe. Or back by the mulberry bushes.
1: Well, now, I don't know.
0: You can have it right here. And you can lie down in the hammock like you always do.
1: Now, that's a real good idea.
0: We have fun, don't we, Daddy?
1: Uh-huh. I think we do, Jill.
0: Here.
1: Thanks, honey.
0: You're welcome. I like to take care of you. Do you like to take care of me?
1: I sure do, honey. I like it fine.
0: That's nice. This is good, isn't it?
1: Wait a minute. It is good. Just hits the spot.
0: Daddy? Why didn't you tell me Barbara Lord was coming home?
1: Just found out myself yesterday.
0: I didn't find out till today. Mrs. Weatherwax heard it uptown.
1: Well, she heard right, honey. I guess Barbara will be home today or tomorrow. Anyway, before Sunday.
0: Have a cookie?
1: Thanks.
0: You're welcome. You like her, Daddy?
1: Barbara? Yeah, I like her. Do you?
2: Oh, sure do.
1: I can't hear through the cookies.
0: I said I sure do like her. I guess Barbara Lord's my most favorite lady in the whole world.
1: Really, honey?
0: Next to Maggie, of course, and Mrs. Weatherwax.
1: Oh, yeah, I see. All three of them are your most favorite ladies in the whole world.
0: Next to Miss Barker. She's my teacher. I guess I've got more best friends than anyone. I like best friends. Don't you, Daddy?
1: Best friends are wonderful, honey.
0: Gee, wouldn't it be awful to have just one best friend? I mean, if you had to make a choice?
1: Yes, honey. If you had to make a choice, I think maybe it would be awful. Morning, Maggie.
3: Oh, hello, Will. I thought you said you'd be late this morning. Aren't you due at that Farm Bureau meeting?
1: Yeah, but I forgot that report from the State Agricultural Society that came in yesterday. I'll need it at the meeting.
3: Aren't you going to get a haircut?
1: Here it is. Haircut? Why, didn't I get a haircut last week?
3: The last time you got a haircut was... Wait a minute now. 3 weeks ago yesterday...
1: You wrote it down?
3: And put a red circle around it. It meant that much to me. I'm the one who has to look at it most of the time.
1: Yeah, I guess you are at that.
3: You're all scraggly around the neck. And if you're going to look nice at the party...
1: I'll get a haircut, Maggie. Today. Now, that's a promise.
3: Then you're offering to go to the Bixby party?
1: Oh, I guess I'll go all right.
3: Well, then... Oh, go get a haircut.
1: I said I would, Maggie.
4: Look who's here. Barbara!
1: Well, I'll be doggone.
4: Maggie, how wonderful this is.
3: Welcome home, sweetie. And look at you. You look great.
4: Hello, Will.
1: Hello, Barbara.
4: What are you doing? Letting your hair grow?
1: Not anymore. I've had complaints.
4: You look wonderful, Will.
1: You look real nice yourself, Barbara. Well, I got to get along now.
4: Will, I just got here.
1: I know, but there's this Farm Bureau meeting, and I'm late for it now. It sure is. Well, it's good to see you. I want to hear about that trip. See you both later, huh?
4: How about him?
3: Here.
4: I wonder, Maggie. I flew 5,000 miles to see that guy again. You greet me with a warm embrace. He shakes my hand. Maggie, are we going to go through life like that?

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1: But be sure to enter the contest this weekend, because it closes Monday midnight.
0: And now we continue with the second act of tonight's show.

0: the back booth, Maggie.
1: Oh, you already ordered the coffee. Good.
2: Oh, your hair looks wonderful.
1: Thanks. Only 40 minutes under the dryer takes a lot out of me. And for what? I keep asking myself.
2: He hasn't asked you to the party yet?
1: He hasn't even come close.
2: Well, for whatever small comfort it is, he hasn't asked me either. Maggie, what are we going to do about that guy?
1: I don't know. Set fire to him.
2: Burning's too good for him. You didn't happen to get tired of him this summer by any chance?
1: You don't know how I tried to. I'm afraid not, Barbara. Even the way he doesn't get haircuts appeals to me.
2: I know. Oh, I know.
1: I guess the trip didn't work any wonders for you then, huh?
2: Maggie, I was positively shameless. On plane, train, and the Champs-Élysées, I tried every known means to forget him. I met, I don't know how many wonderfully attractive men, exciting, interesting, stunning men. And I'd wind up telling them about Will.
1: I don't know who I feel sorriest for, you or me. The big lug doesn't deserve either one of us.
2: Of course he doesn't. And don't you wish that were comforting?
1: I wish something were. Believe me, I've tried everything. I play out whole fantasies with myself. At breakfast in the morning, for instance, I imagine that I'll go to the office looking cool and aloof. And all this will hurt him terribly, and he'll beg me for just one small smile. And what happens? I go to the office looking cool and aloof, and he walks in and says, "Hi, Maggie," and I'm dead.
2: I wish I didn't understand you so well.
1: You don't know how I prayed that he'd barge in the office one day and tell me he was following you to Europe.
2: We must have canceled each other. I hoped and prayed I'd come back to find that he'd married you.
1: I wish he had. I'd invite you to dinner every Sunday, and I'd insist that we take you with us to the Bixby party Sunday.
2: I'd fool you, too. I'd accept both invitations.
1: Can't you just see the three of us going through life together?
2: Mm-hmm. What a couple we'll make.
1: Well, like the song says, it seems we've sat and talked like this before. I don't know about you, but I'm going to do something about it.
2: What?
1: Anything I can think of to get him to take me to the Bixby party.
2: Okay, so am I. Fair means or foul, anything goes. Okay?
1: Texas rules, friend. And may the better participant emerge victorious.
3: It's like Christmas, Barbara, or maybe my birthday. Oh, it's nicer because it isn't any special day at all.
4: Now, take it easy, Jill. It might be something breakable.
2: Oh, she's doing fine, Will. Fun to get excited about surprises.
3: Oh, look. A doll. A lot of dolls.
2: One from every country I visited. That's the Dutch doll. See, with her little wooden shoes and the little bonnet. And there's one from France and Italy and Switzerland. Well, they're all in there somewhere. With a little book that tells about each country.
4: Aren't they nice, Jill?
3: Oh, Barbara. Barbara, thank you so much.
2: Oh, you're quite welcome, honey. I hope you'll enjoy them.
3: Oh, I will. I truly will. Can I... Daddy, would it be all right if I kissed them?
4: Well, I think maybe it would.
2: Oh, take my word for it. It'd be perfectly all right.
3: Thank you, thank you.
2: Oh, you're welcome, darling.
3: You're my most favorite lady in the whole world.
2: Bless your heart.
3: Can I show them to Mrs. Weatherwax?
2: Oh, of course you can.
3: Oh, golly. Mrs. Weatherwax? Mrs. Weatherwax, look what I've got.
4: Now she'll name them all Barbara. By the time she adds them to her good night list, it'll take twice as long to get her to bed.
2: Can you ever forgive me?
4: You were nice to think of her. Now she's got, let me see, she's got three dolls named Maggie, two named Mrs. Weatherwax, one named Doc, a bear named John, and a sheep dog named Daddy.
2: When are you going to get a haircut?
4: This afternoon. Doc and I are going together, figuring maybe Sam will give us a cut rate.
2: Maybe he will.
4: Well, how was the trip, Barbara? You got any high-level impressions of Europe that I can break exclusively in the Gazette?
2: Oh, I kept a diary. And almost all of it is printable, unfortunately. But I got some wonderful color movies. That is, I hope they're wonderful. And when I get them back, I'm going to force them on all my friends.
4: I've got some I took at Jill's first steps. We could run them together as a double bill.
2: Wonderful idea.
4: Best way I know to alienate people, home movies. Oh, not that your pictures would drive folks away.
2: Well, if they drove a few away, I wouldn't mind. I could be persuaded to have it private showing. Just for you.
4: Well, I'd like that. I mean, I'd sure like to see the pictures, I mean.
2: I know what you mean.
4: Well, bet it seems dull here in Elyria after touring all over Europe, don't it?
2: Oh, no, not dull at all. Well, why, I can't imagine anything more exciting than the Bixby party on Sunday.
4: Well, I don't know about it being exciting, but the whole town will be there.
2: I expect so. Oh, will you be there?
4: Oh, I guess so.
2: That'll be nice.
4: Say, have you got any special plans for the party, Barbara?
2: Well, not a plan in the world, Will.
4: Well, now, that's good, because I just happened to think, only, well, maybe it's a little late to ask.
2: Well, just you ask and see if it's too late.
4: Well, as long as you haven't made any plans, why don't you go early and help Maggie make notes on what the ladies are wearing, would you? Now, take it easy, Sam. Save some for next time.
0: Let's see. Next time figures to be around Thanksgiving. You can grow a full head of hair by then.
4: Yeah. Well, easy does it just the same.
0: Suppose you're getting shorn for the Bixby girls' party? Everyone else is?
4: Not exactly. I'm getting this haircut more or less by popular request.
5: Don't dull your scissors on him, Sam. There are better heads to cut.
4: And thicker.
0: Sit down, Doc. Wait your turn. I gotta do that when I come to your shop. What's the matter? Been taking some of your own pills?
5: Very funny. Very, very funny. You know something? All the warm, friendly spirit's gone out of this town. I haven't heard a civil word this live long day.
0: Well, I'll add to the Bixby girls. The whole town gets fitful just for one of their shebangs.
5: Oh, now that's just plain ridiculous.
4: I'm not so sure it is, Doc. Seems to me like I've heard more talk and harangue about the party this year than ever before. Maggie's all keyed up, and Barbara's nervous as a cat about it. I bet they've checked me half a dozen times to see if I'm going.
5: Well, are you?
4: I'll tell you this. I've got half a mind not to. Sam tells me the fish are biting again up Snake Creek, and I'm darned if I wouldn't rather go fishing.
5: Bill and Addie Bixby'd never forgive you if you didn't show up. Personally, I'm looking forward to it. Which one you taking, Will?
4: What do you mean?
5: I mean, which one are you taking? Maggie or Barbara?
4: I haven't asked either one of them.
6: Will Rogers!
0: Ouch! Doggone you, Doc. How'd you like me shouting around at one of your tonsillectomies? I fair snapped his ear off.
5: Well, you can cut his throat for all of me. Will, call me a nosy old man again if you want to, but it appears to me you ought to take one or the other. I just don't think it's fair for you to sit back stubborn-like and leave them both high and dry.
4: Now, Doc, you're taking on too much. You might as well save your breath. Because no one's near as interested in me and the Bixby party as you make out. Honest, Doc. A fella just can't count himself that important.
2: Awfully glad you called me to come down, Maggie. As a matter of fact, I was just getting ready to call you.
1: Oh, isn't that a coincidence?
2: What keeps you at the office today, anyway? You don't usually work on Saturdays, do you?
1: Oh, it depends. There's the mail and a few little things to do. Always. Barbara? Barbara, I'm going to the Bixby party with Will. He called me this morning.
2: He called you this morning?
1: And I couldn't tell you on your phone. I just had to see you face to face.
2: What time this morning?
1: Around 9, I think. Maybe a little later.
2: Maggie, he called me this morning around 9, maybe a little later. He asked me to go to the Bixby party with him.
1: Oh, no. Not even Will would do that.
2: He did it.
1: You know, we may have to set fire to him after all.
2: And here I was feeling a little sorry for you.
1: I was all choked up about you myself. You know something? It won't work. It just won't work.
2: 3's been a crowd for a long time.
1: Why couldn't one of us have a little pride? After all, it is the day before the party. It's too darn late to call a girl and expect to get a date.
2: Of course it is. So our boy called 2 girls and got 2 dates.
1: Well,
6: I'm not going to let him get away with it. I'm going to call him right now and tell him you can't make
2: it. Oh, I've pulled phone cords out of the wall for less than that. No, I'll call
6: him. But, Barbara...
2: And tell him you can't make
6: it. You've been to Europe. What would a couple of French girls do in a situation
2: Maggie,
6: like this?
2: Maggie, dear, when we're both older and wiser, I'll tell you. In the first place, they...
4: Well, hi there.
6: On top of everything else, he's a point killer.
2: We were just talking about you.
4: You were? Well, now that's funny, because I was just thinking about the two of you.
2: Will, maybe we three should sit down and have a little talk.
4: All right. Shoot.
6: Don't press your luck, Will.
4: I bet you think I've done something you don't like.
2: It's about threesomes, Will. They're... Well, you did get a haircut after all.
6: Stick to your guns, Barbara.
2: Oh, yes. Well, three people, Will. They're one too many.
6: And we just don't think a threesome is a solution for the party tomorrow night. It's a nice haircut, too.
4: Thanks. Well, now, all this talk about a threesome. My golly, don't you think I've got more sense than to take two girls to the same party?
6: No.
4: Well, I have. It's not going to be a threesome at all. It's a regular foursome. Jill's coming along, too.

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have heard Rogers of the Gazette, starring Mr. Will Rogers, Jr., with Georgia Ellis as Maggie Button. Tonight's story was written by Kathleen Hyatt and produced and transcribed by Norman MacDonald. Featured in the cast were Parley Bear, Joyce McCluskey, Mary McGovern, and John Daner. The special music was composed and conducted by Rex Corey. Rogers of the Gazette was brought to you by Plymouth, with a reminder to see the new 1954 Plymouth this weekend and to mail your entry in the big Plymouth contest before Monday midnight. Roy Rowan speaking over the CBS Radio Network.

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0: Authors Playhouse. Candy, my dear, you look beautiful. How are you?
1: Oh, I'm fine, Mr. Deming. Just dying slowly. Nothing serious.
0: It's most becoming, Mrs. Stewart.
1: Thank you, Mr. Deming.
0: Things seem to have blown up in our faces, haven't they? My best girl and your husband have eloped.
2: Career woman or homemaker? Candy wanted to help decide Pam Peters' fate, but fate has a maddening habit of plotting its own course. Author's Playhouse presents Elizabeth Dunn's mirthful story, Woman's Work.

0: That's the very last bandage I'm folding this day. The Red Cross would be rehabilitating me if I do any more.
1: Candy, if you finish, come out in the hall with me for a minute. I've got something to tell you.
0: All right, I'm coming. Why, Hope, you look all of a dither.
1: That puts it mildly. Sit down and lend an ear. Baby, I have sinned.
2: Hope, darling, I have exactly 20 minutes before I have to go home and feed little David his supper. If you have anything sordid to say, you'd better hurry.
1: You and your David. How old is he now, 6 months? Well, why doesn't he feed himself? You're ruining that child.
2: Oh, we're giving him a terribly sheltered life. Go on, what have you done?
1: Oh, I have no idea, but I must have sinned because I'm visited by Pan next week.
2: Makes sense.
1: I am. Pandora, Pan Peters. The dear friend of my girlhood whose talented neck I would gladly wring. She's coming here for a month. She and her horrid little airplane.
2: Why, I didn't even know you knew Pan Peters. You mean the war correspondent? The one who wrote Pegasus is a Lady?
1: She's been to Tehran and Russia and goodness knows where, and now she's coming here to get over it.
2: She must be perfectly fascinating.
1: Oh, she's fascinating, all right. Even Lobby, my very own husband, is slightly in love with her. But it's my brother George who's causing the trouble. My brother George has been in love with Pan Peters ever since I brought her home from Miss March's for spring vacation in 1930.
2: So why doesn't he marry her?
1: Because she won't. She's had millions of beaus, but she won't get married. You see, she doesn't want to make a home. At least she doesn't want to make one. And brother George is as domestic as a bedroom slipper.
2: Your brother George is domestic?
1: I know. The glamour boy of journalism. Owner and publisher of Meridian, that unique newspaper as modern as tomorrow, the boy with a byline. But he is domestic, probably as a reaction from growing up with me. He wants his little wife to stay home picking oakum and dipping her own candles.
2: And Miss Peters won't. Well, doesn't that settle it?
1: Settle it. When Pan gets here, George will come out every weekend and mope around like a disillusioned setter till about Sunday noon, when he and Pan will have a fight that'll make the clock strike out of sheer nervousness. And then he'll flounce off in a rage and come back the next weekend for an encore.
2: I don't see why George should have everything his way.
1: Oh, but George is... Well, I mean, he's George.
2: Oh.
1: And you're going to put a stop to this nonsense.
2: Me?
1: Listen, George has almost got to the place where he'll take Pan on any terms, even her own. And that mustn't happen. Well, I'm very fond of Pan, but I adore George. And Pan would break his heart and ruin his life and make a hash of his career. Now, you and Bill make domesticity look positively attractive. I mean, you sort of enjoy your house and your baby and everything.
2: Well, I certainly do.
1: Well, that's what I mean. And you do it so well, Candy. I want George to see it. I want to show him what a happy married life is like, what a real wife is.
2: Well, of all the ridiculous... Well, I suppose I'm to whip up a little 5-course dinner in a tulle evening dress and a straw hat with ribbons... Meanwhile, singing the bell song from Lockby and giving the cradle a brisk kick in passing.
1: You get things so quickly, dear.
2: And shall I tell George that I make all of my husband's clothes out of skins?
1: Now listen, are you going to help me or are you not?
2: I'll help. Not that it will do the slightest good, though.
1: Why not?
2: Well, I mean, things just don't happen that way. For instance, I only got domestic after I got married. And I've noticed that most men don't seem to like girls who are just terribly domestic before they get married. Oh, never mind. Will you bring Miss Peters and your brother George to lunch next Sunday?
1: I will. And you'd better make it good, see?

0: Gosh, what's the matter, darling?
1: Phil, I've made a terrible discovery.
0: What, darling?
1: I can't add.
0: Oh, good heavens. I thought you had an incurable disease or something.
1: Phil, isn't the bank ever wrong?
0: Never. People who work in banks run by machinery. You can't win.
1: There's not enough.
0: Not what?
1: Money.
0: Why, 2 weeks ago we had what I should have described as rude funny. What's happened to it?
1: I haven't spent a cent of it. Honestly, Bill, the bank takes it or something.
0: You've made a mistake. You'll find it. Good luck, honey. I'm going back to my newspaper.
1: Listen, Bill. In this house, we run things as a partnership, don't we? You do certain things, I do certain things. I paint furniture, talk on the telephone, answer all letters from your family, and plant flower seeds, right?
0: Right.
1: And you fix the fire, take care of the car, and get anything I happen to want after I've turned out the light and opened the window.
0: Right.
1: From now on, you also do the bills.
0: Think so?
1: There are certain things that are not women's work, and this is one of them. I'll do anything else you want, Bill. I'll weave and churn and vote intelligently, like you. But I will not. I will not do the checkbook anymore.
0: Get away, I'll do it. You can get out on the roof and mend that shingle that blew off last January.
1: Some women could even do that. Why, some women can... Oh, that reminds me. Darling, who do you think's coming to visit the Morgan?
0: 5:23, Santa Claus? The Stork? Monty Woolley? Who? Let's not guess.
1: Pandora Peters.
0: Oh, really?
1: But aren't you excited?
0: Sure. Carrie, too.
1: The Morgans are bringing her here for lunch on Sunday.
0: Really? Well, it'll be fun to see Pam again.
1: Again? Do you know her?
0: Certainly I know her. I've known her for years.
1: You never told me.
0: You never asked me.
1: Do you know Winston Churchill?
0: No.
1: General Eisenhower?
0: No.
1: Mary Martin?
0: No.
1: Well, don't say I never ask you. When did you meet Pam Peters?
0: 5 or 6 years ago.
1: Oh. Before you knew me?
0: Yep.
1: Attractive?
0: Very.
1: Did you see much of her?
0: I find that I can't add either.
1: But did you?
0: You mean did I fall for her? No, I did not. I saw something of her, and so did about 40 other men.
1: Do you know Hope's brother, George Deming?
0: 15, 20, 27. Everybody knows George Deming.
1: He wants to marry her.
0: Fine. Congratulations, George. Hope you'll be very happy. 50.
1: But Hope doesn't want him to. She thinks he'd be very unhappy. Because, you see, Bill, he's very domestic. And Hope says Pan isn't a bit home-loving. In fact, it's just the other...
0: Be still, woman. All this prattle about people. My mind is going. Go away and let me add in peace.

0: What there's left of me, yeah.
1: Did you get the garden furniture washed? They'll all be here in just a few minutes. I want everything to look absolutely lush.
0: What do you want me to do now? Build a wing on the house? There's just time before lunch.
1: I never saw anyone so feeble. Why, I do three times as much in one day.
0: Women have more endurance. It's been proved. What's for lunch? Ham?
1: Ham. My good yokel, we're having avocado pears and chicken a la bonne femme and that thin cornbread and strawberries for dessert. Oh, it's going to be heavenly. Just like one of those French picnics that Renoir painted. Now, go and get dressed, darling. It's late.
0: What do I wear? Voting costume?
1: Darling, before you go, just help me into this, will you?
0: What is it? Slip cover?
1: It's an apron.
0: Huh.
1: It seems sort of appropriate. You know, Aunt Essie sent it to me for Christmas, and I don't know exactly how to get into it, but it said on the card for a busy little bride, so it must be very practical.
0: Any little bride that gets in and out of this is bound to be busy. Turn around. Say, wouldn't it be simpler if I just tied you hand and foot and locked you in a steel box and lowered you in the East River? If I get you into this, you'll never get out again. And I can't see why you suddenly want to wear an apron to lunch anyway.
1: Hurry, I hear a car coming.
0: Okay. Well, that's the best I can do with the darn thing.
1: I'll go down. Now, please get dressed fast. Hi, everyone. Come on over here. We're at Shady.
2: Hello, Candy, dear. Oh, I rushed ahead while they're still pushing each other out of the car. Oh, your garden and the lunch table there under the trees looks simply divine. Oh, the whole setup is perfect, darling.
1: Good grief, Hope. Is that beautiful creature Pan Peters?
2: Yes. Did you ever see anything like her? Flats were invented for a figure like that.
1: And can she wear them? Gad, Hope, I feel as bunchy and overstuffed as a feather bed.
2: Oh, don't be silly. You look sweet. Oh, here they come.
1: Come and be introduced, everyone.
2: From left to right, this is my precious brother, George.
3: How do you do, Mrs. Stewart?
1: You are nice. Hello.
2: He's the nicest male alive, except for my very own dear husband, who I see sneaking off in the direction of your lunch table. Oh, and Candy, this is Pandora Peters.
4: So kind of you to let me come, too, Mrs. Stewart.
1: Well, any house guest of Hope's is something or other of mine, Miss Peters. I read your book, Pegasus. I loved it.
4: Why, thank you. That's nice of you.
1: Oh, here's Bill.
5: Hi, everybody. Oh, Miss Peters, I presume.
4: Why, Bill Stewart, I don't believe it. How absolutely wonderful. I didn't know that
5: well,
4: you were.
5: Well, here I am.
1: Bill, open the ginger ale, will you please?
3: What a delightful spot this is, Mrs. Stewart. Look at us. We look just like one of Renoir's picnics in modern dress. Except you. You're right off the canvas.
1: You have a poetic soul, Mr. Deming. Do come and have some lunch to nourish you.
3: I certainly will.
4: And then you remember, Bill, we all got into a taxi, the whole eight of us.
1: Candy only has a maid three times a week. I simply couldn't do it. I can't boil an egg.
3: This chicken thing is wonderful. I'd love to cook. How do you make it? Will you tell?
1: Of course I'll tell. You begin with six little white onions, and when they're fried brown,
4: well, they kept the press miles away from the palace, but one of the guards, well, he told me to be at the west gate at 11.
1: So I'm left holding six little white onions while everybody else gets smuggled into a palace?
4: Until I honestly had a mile
1: what palace? Where?
4: I was finally face to face with the prince, and what could he do about it? So he laughed and said in French because he didn't
1: well,
4: speak
1: and then
4: English. Well, I don't know how you got here, young woman, but here you are, so what do you want to know? Of course, I asked him right off whether it was
1: George. Don't you want to hear how to make this chicken thing?
2: But he really doesn't.
0: Shall
2: doesn't
0: we hear
2: matter,
0: the
2: really?
0: End of Pan's story first?
4: Oh, there really isn't anything more to it.
3: My sister Hope, whom I love very dearly, is a half-wit. Although I do want to know how to make this chicken thing.
1: Sometimes I hate tact.
0: Come and look at my tampala. It's getting to look perfectly delicious.
3: That's artichoke, sort of, isn't it?
4: I say it's spinach, Chinese version. I'm sure I had it once when we were dining with the Jungs. It's funny stuff.
0: Well, come on. Feast your eyes on the American version.
4: All right.
3: Oh. I'd forgotten that places like this still exist, Mrs. Stewart.
1: Oh, George, call her Candy.
3: May I? I'd even forgotten that there were girls like you in the world. Simple and uncomplicated. Your husband's very lucky.
1: I often wear slacks myself.
3: I beg your pardon.
2: George, why don't you go and look at the tampala?
3: Huh? Oh, I get it, and I go.
1: Hope, this is a lot of nonsense. It's not proving a thing.
2: Darling, don't stop now. It's just beginning to take effect. Can't you see how George is basking? It's exactly the kind of life he wants for himself.
1: I don't believe it. George wants things to happen. He doesn't want his women simple and uncomplicated, not for a minute.
2: Sooner or later, George is bound to realize that Pam's sort of life is nervous and high-strung and geared to such a speed that it has no time for the simple essentials.
1: When did you make up that speech?
2: It's just something I jotted down in the back of an old envelope. No, but honestly, Candy, it's true. Please, don't let me down.
1: It's the silliest plan I ever heard of, and I don't know why I ever lent myself to it. But since I've started, I'll finish. Only I warn you, if anything happens...
2: Don't be ridiculous. What can happen?

0: Phil, what in the world are you looking for in your bureau drawer at this hour of the night?
1: Snapshot. I've got some somewhere of a picnic we went on.
0: Which of our picnics do you mean?
1: Oh, I mean the one Pan and I went on. Thought she'd be amused by it.
0: Pandora's a funny sort of name, isn't it?
1: A romantic mother, I suppose.
0: But don't you think it's odd to name a child after the girl who opened the box and let all the trouble into the world?
1: Hmm. She's got a head on her shoulders, Pan has. She's writing an article for George's paper on airplanes after the war. She asked me to help her. Seems to think I can.
0: That's lovely.
1: Well, why not? Airplanes are my business, for crying out loud. Don't I work for an airline?
0: Yes, dear. I wonder why she doesn't marry George.
1: Why should she?
0: Well, Hope says he's been in love with her for years.
1: Yeah, funny way of being in love. Always trying to reform a girl. What's the matter with her the way she is? Everybody else likes her.
0: Oh, I suppose so.
2: Oh, George. George makes me tired. Great Demi. Good night.
0: Good night.

0: Hello.
1: Hello, Candy.
0: Oh, hello, Hope. Sorry I bellowed so. This has been the blackest day of my life, and I'm ready to tear my hair out.
1: Well, I know it's the hottest day of the year, but what else has happened to poison you so?
0: On top of this heat, David picked today to cut his first tooth, and he's howled for 6 hours without taking a breath. And I had the most frightful fight with my laundress. I lost, of course, so I did the washing myself. And I didn't have time to wash my hair, and you should see me.
1: No thanks, old girl. Pardon me if I break into your dirge, but I'm going to have a dinner party for Pam. She leaves in a week or so, you know, and I want to be sure that you and Bill will come. It'll be on Saturday night.
0: Your voice comes to me as from another world, Hope. But maybe by Saturday I can pull myself together and be on hand. Who else is coming?
1: Bill's boss, Mr. Dentstone. He's met Pam and is her devoted slave. And George, of course.
0: All right, count on us, provided I live till then. I'm tired and hot, and it's nearly 6, and Bill will be home any minute shouting for his dinner.
1: Very well. I can take a hint. See you on Saturday. Dinner will be at 7.
0: Well, there's Bill. Goodbye, Hope. Bill!
2: Yes, it's me, honey.
0: Bill, you've got to fix the garbage pail. I'm going mad. I can't get the top on tight, and every dog for 10 miles around has been here all day, and besides, it isn't sanitary. Oh.
3: Hello, Candy.
0: How do you do, Pen? Won't you come in?
2: She is in. I asked her for dinner. I was sure you'd be able to fix her up a plate of something.
0: Oh, yes. Yes, indeed. Sit down, Pen. How's everything going?
3: Oh, fine, thank you.
0: Where do you keep your plane?
3: We're at LaGuardia Field.
0: Oh, that's right near Bill's office, isn't it?
3: Yes, quite near. How's your baby?
0: Very well, thank you. He's getting a tooth.
3: Really? Well, how exciting.
0: Yes, isn't it? You know, this conversation sounds like something out of Swedish in 6 Easy Lessons. Doubtless you think my only subjects of conversation are baby's teeth and little white onions.
2: Pardon me for mentioning it, but how about some dinner, honey?
0: Oh, yes, by all means. Will you excuse me, Pat? I'll finish getting things ready.
3: Well, of course, Candy, dear. I do hope I didn't come at a bad time.
2: Oh, don't be silly. Come on, Candy, I'll help you with the dinner. Came over you, baby, shooting off like that. That wasn't very polite.
0: I'm sorry.
2: I don't know what Pam must think.
0: Does it matter?
2: Of course it matters. You like her, don't you? She likes you. She said she wished she knew you better.
0: She's very clever.
2: Clever, and yet sort of pathetic, too, poor kid. She can do too many things. That's her trouble.
0: She certainly can. If she'd just stick to flying her airplane around the world and driving George Deming crazy... But I fail to see anything in the least pathetic about her.
2: Oh, what's the matter, Angel? David been pretty tough on you today?
0: No, nothing's too tough. Call the Duchess. Supper's ready.

0: Hello, Candy. Welcome to our party, such as it is. Where's Bill?
1: Where is he? I thought he'd come straight here when he didn't come home to get me. Isn't he here?
0: No, my pet, neither is our guest of honor, precious Pandora.
1: They're both missing?
0: Now wipe that look of horror off your face and let's start this conversation over again. Candy, my dear, you look beautiful. How are you?
1: Oh, I'm fine, Mr. Denning. Just dying slowly. Nothing serious.
0: It's most becoming, Mrs. Stewart.
1: Thank you, Mr. Denning.
0: Things seem to have blown up in our faces, haven't they? My best girl and your husband have eloped. And, of course, on the home front, there's no telling what the...
1: Did he tell you? Oh, those two black-hearted...
0: Steady, sister dear. Remember the Deming blood pressure.
1: Fiends. And when I think what I paid them, to have them walk out on me 2 hours before dinner and not a soul available in this whole town on a Saturday.
2: What are you talking about?
1: My cook and my butler. I've telephoned every cleaning woman I know. And then to have Pan late on top of it and keeping Bill with her... I knew I shouldn't give this party. Something told me...
2: What are you having for dinner?
1: Squabs and broccoli and vichy soise and an ice thing that takes hours.
2: Well, Hilda must have made that this morning, then. Squabs are easy.
1: Not for me. The only thing I know about squabs is how to eat them. Oh, there's nothing to do but go to ye olde Englishy tea room, and the very thought sickens me.
2: Oh, don't be silly. Where's an apron?
1: Oh, Candy, darling, you don't mean... Oh, I can't let you.
0: Certainly you can let her. That's the kind of girl she is. And I will help. I have a very light hand with burnt toast.
2: All right, let's go, George. Go cheer up your guests, Hope.
3: Oh, dinner will be ready soon. Candy's going...
2: George, where do you suppose those two are?
0: How should I know? Pan probably decided to fly to Mexico and took Bill along. You never can tell about her.
2: Well, you've always been able to tell about Bill. Always up to now. Personally, I think this is all your fault. Put those rolls in a pie plate. I want to heat them.
0: My fault?
2: If you had any sense, you'd have married Pan years ago and taken care of her.
0: Well, haven't I been trying to?
2: And why haven't you succeeded? Because you have some idiotic notion about the way she ought to be. You want everything your way, George Denning, and then you can't understand why a girl like Pan won't marry you. Here, put this butter in the icebox.
0: Now, listen. All I ask is a home, the kind of home you have yourself.
2: Why should you make all the conditions anyway? Suppose Pan said she wouldn't marry you unless you were good at putting up shelves. Why, I bet you can't even hang a picture, George Denning.
0: I bet I can.
2: Get those soup plates, will you? I haven't got a home myself anymore. The master seems to have departed.
0: Departed?
2: With Pan. So poo to your beautiful domesticity.
0: But he'll be back. You're married to him.
2: What kind of a marriage... Do you think it is funny? Oh.
0: No kind at all, Candy. No kind at all. Has Bill ever let you down before?
2: No. That's what... Oh.
0: So the very first time he fails to appear, you decide he's not to be trusted. He's off with a pretty girl, therefore he's no husband of yours. When are you going to divorce him?
2: What? Oh, can you? Of course I'm not. You don't understand.
0: Sure, I do. You're just one of those girls who want everything their own way. You're jealous for no reason. You're a baby.
1: Put the soup in the dishes, will you please?
0: There's no sense in getting mad at me. You just stay mad at Bill. I'll get it. Hope's busy in the other room. Hello? Yes, George Deming speaking. Good heavens, where? Killed? Okay, I'll get a plane and be down there right away. Hope, I've got to go. A plane crashed north of Baltimore. I've got to get there. Be on the spot for the papers.
1: Oh, George, that's terrible.
4: Plane crash? Oh, Bill, I can't...
1: George, catch her.
0: I've got her.
4: I'm all right. Oh, dear God.
0: It's not them, Candy. Here, drink this quick. It's a transport plane owned by the airlines Bill works for. The American Eagle, a big one, 20 passengers.
2: Oh, George, are you sure?
0: Positive.
2: I'll answer it this time. Hello?
5: Baltimore calling. Ready with your call, Baltimore. Hello?
2: Pan, where are you? Are you all right?
5: Yes. Listen, Candy, Bill is out at the accident, and he said...
2: Where?
5: There's been a plane crash. The Eagle and a lot of people killed. It's bad. Listen, Candy, this is important. He wants you to find Mr. Denstone. The office can't reach him.
2: Mr. Denstone is right here in the living room waiting for dinner.
5: Then listen. Tell him Bill tried and tried to get him when the news of the crash came, but he couldn't. And the other two big shots were on vacation. I forget their names, you know. And the planes at the field were grounded, and Bill was frantic because he knew somebody from the airline company ought to be here, so he came in my plane.
1: But what's she saying? She flew Bill down. He couldn't find Mr. Denstone.
5: Candy?
1: Yes, Pam?
5: Is George there? Tell George to come. Tell him to get a plane.
1: George, she says to come.
0: Tell her I'm halfway there. Tell her she's got a honeymoon breakfast date with me in Elkton, Maryland.
1: He says he's on the way and be ready to marry him immediately.
5: No. No, I've got to run in both stockings. And anyway, I want white satin. Tell that so-and-so I won't be married without a piece of heirloom lace if I have to make it myself. Tell him to hurry up. So long, Candy.
1: Give Bill my love.
5: He'll be home for breakfast. Goodbye.

0: Honey, these are the best muffins you ever threw together. Why can't I have breakfast like this every morning?
1: A fair chance of that. Go on about Pan.
0: Well, all the way down, she kept saying how she wished we could have reached George so he could have come along and done an eyewitness account for the paper. And finally I said, I thought you didn't care so much for George. She just stared at me. Care for him, she said. Why, I'm crazy about George. Thought you knew that. And I said, well, why don't you marry him then, for Pete's sake? And she said, because George keeps wanting to remodel me into a chattel and it makes me mad. Then I said, well, listen, Pan, why don't you marry him and remodel George?
1: Oh, darling, how clever of you.
0: And she stared at me again, and then she began to laugh. She kept laughing and saying, well, why didn't I ever think of it? Everybody seems to think George is the ultimate product of civilization.
1: Where were you then?
0: Well, we were running into the storm then. It was somewhere north of Baltimore. Honestly, I didn't think she could make it. If she wasn't half bird, we wouldn't have. I thought, this is it. And you know what?
1: What, Bill?
0: I was so scared I couldn't think. I felt as though my mind were all glued up with fear. It was horrible. There was only one thought way in the middle of my mind. You know what it was?
1: What?
0: I thought, if I die now, I won't see Candy grow old. I just got to see Candy grow old. It's bad to be that scared. Oh, is there any more coffee?
1: I'm glad you thought that. I mean, especially glad because I thought you were getting a little tired of me.
0: Is that why you've been acting funny? I put it down to hot weather. Tired of you?
1: I thought maybe you liked the glamorous Miss Peters better.
0: Oh, get away, girl. You make me cross-eyed.
1: Well, she's so much smarter, and she's beautiful, too.
0: Sure, I know. You're dumb and ugly. But if I deserted you, your father would be irritated, and I'm scared of your father. You know what? I'm prepared to admit now, but privately, Candy, privately, that all women are smarter than all men.
1: Oh, no.
0: Well, they do just as much work, and they look prettier. You look awfully pretty.
1: Darling, I feel so good. Now I'm so thankful about everything. I would like to do something for you. Something difficult and unpleasant.
0: Would you, honey?
1: Bill, would you like me to do the checkbook again?
0: No, Angel. You have sons and married people off, but I will add and subtract.

You have heard Elizabeth Dunn's story, Women's Work, adapted for Author's Playhouse by Elizabeth Copeland and directed by Herbert Lateau.

0: Candy Stewart was played by Miss Eleanor Jackson, Hope Morgan by Miss Rosalind Yastro, and Pam Peters by Miss Lois Zarley. Wilms Herbert was heard as Bill Stewart, and Haskell Coffin as George Deming. The musical score was directed by Joseph Colicchio. Next week, same time, same station, Author's Playhouse will bring you Arthur Wing Pinero's Strange Tale of England during the reign of George III. The widow...
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1: James Hilton is one of the truly great authors of our time. From his pen has come such unforgettable stories as Goodbye, Mr. Chips, Lost Horizons, and the story from which our radio play is taken today, Random Harvest. Our play opens in England, in the study of that leader of English politics and finance, Charles Rainier, who sits writing a letter to his wife.
2: My dear wife, I am writing you this letter to tell you some of the things that I would otherwise find very difficult to put into words. It's not easy to say to your wife, there's been another woman, but I must say it. Yes, there's been two important women in my life. One is, of course, you, and the other is Paula. Let me tell you the things that I can remember about Paula, and let me tell you all the things that have suddenly become clear. To do that, I must go back to 1917. I was a different man then, a man without a name and without a past. I was weak and confused, a victim of shell shock, living at the hospital for such cases in Melbury. One morning in November, I was taking the regulation walk about the hospital grounds. As I neared the gate, the siren suddenly started screaming, and then a second, a third. And the two guards at the gate left it and ran back towards the hospital. The gates were never locked. I pushed one of them open and went out. It was as simple as that. The streets were mobbed with people, and I got suddenly panicky. So I opened the first door I came to and stepped inside. I looked around and saw that I was in a small tobacco shop. There was a woman behind the counter, and she stared at me, gasped, and ran out of the room, and then someone spoke.
3: Hello there.
2: I turned around, and there was Paula.
3: You've got to get out of here, you know. She's gone to fetch one of the guards. She realized where you're from. That's why she ran like that. You are from the asylum, aren't you?
2: Yes.
3: How did you get out?
2: The guards heard the siren and left the gates for a moment. I just walked out.
3: Do you know why the sirens were going?
2: No.
3: The war's over. Isn't that wonderful?
2: I don't know. I suppose it is.
3: Look, old boy, better get a move on. That woman will be coming back with a guard. Where do you want to go?
2: I suppose I ought to go back to the hospital.
3: Do you like it, sir?
2: No, I don't.
3: Well, then you shouldn't go back. How can you get well in a place when you're not happy there? Suppose I take you over to Biffa's hotel. You can rest there and think things over. Biffa's a good friend of mine. He'll be glad to help you out. Here, let me take your arm. We'll take it slowly.
2: Somehow she got me to Biffa's and up to a small, clean room where I went to bed. When I awoke, it was morning, and she was standing there, looking down at me.
3: Good morning. I brought you some tea.
2: Thank you. You're very good to me.
3: My name's Paula Ridgway. I'm a dancer with a theatrical troupe. What's your name?
2: The doctors call me Smith. I don't remember what it should be.
3: I see. Well, I'm not much on formality, so I'll call you Smithy. Smithy, I've something to tell you. I've been talking to Biffa. Remember, I told you he was the proprietor of this hotel?
2: Yes.
3: Well, he's just lost his gardener, and he says he'll take you up. I think it might be good for you to have a quiet job in the fresh air.
2: Why are you so good to me?
3: I like you, Smithy. And somehow I feel, because I found you, that you belong to me.
2: So I began work in the hotel gardens. Paul had to leave with a show, but they were playing near Melbury, and she managed to come to visit every Sunday. They were wonderful Sundays.
3: Smithy, darling, I talked Biffa into letting me fix the picnic lunch. We'll take the bicycles and go way back into the country.
2: Sunday after Sunday, we explored the countryside on wheel and foot. At first, I was hesitant about venturing from the hotel because I knew the hospital was searching for me, but gradually I got over that, as no one ever questioned me, and something that had been a cold, dead weight inside me vanished, and something warm and exciting took its place. I didn't realize what it was.

0: Until one Sunday night when Paula was leaving, she looked up at me to say goodbye, and suddenly I wanted to kiss her.
1: Smithy, I do hate to leave you.
0: I hate to have you go. You bring a lot of happiness with you, Paula.
1: I take a lot of happiness away.
0: You're so beautiful. Oh, Paula, there are so many things I would like to say to you.
1: Say them, Smithy. Say them.
0: No, Paula. Not now.
1: All right, Smithy. Have it your own way. Goodbye. See you next Sunday.
0: I knew I had hurt her, and I was sorry, but it was too beautiful to risk spoiling. And then, one Sunday evening, she came bursting into the greenhouse where I was working on some plants, and she was breathless and excited and frightened.
1: Oh, Smithy, you've got to leave here right away. There are two men from Melbury Hospital talking to Biffa on the bar. They found out you're here. They say they must take you back to the hospital, Smithy.
0: Take me back to the hospital. Take me back to the hospital?
1: We'll run away. I'll pack your bag and meet you at our beech tree in a few minutes.
0: Paula ran to the house to get my things, and I stood there a moment, my heart pounding, my hands turned to ice. And then suddenly I was running, not towards the beech tree, but towards the railroad station. I was in a panic. I was in a terror to escape. There was a train waiting in the station. I got aboard and a minute it started. Looking out the window, I saw Paula running, but I knew she was too late. The train moved off through the darkness faster and faster, and I said softly, "Goodbye, goodbye, Paula." And I felt a little like crying, even though I was free and at peace. Early in the morning, the train stopped at a small village called Beeching's Over, and I got off there. I couldn't tell you why, except that the air was sweet with the scent of hay and flowers, and I crossed a stone bridge and turned off the road by a path that climbed a hill. Near at hand was a cottage with a buxom elderly woman tending a garden.
2: Good morning, sir. There'll be a nice view from the top of the hill this morning. You can see five counties on a clear day.
0: Oh, then I'll go right up. I'd like to see five counties this morning. I climbed to the top. I looked for almost an hour at those five counties glimmering through the morning mist. And then I stretched out under a tree and closed my eyes.
1: Oh. Well, Smithy.
0: Paula.
1: I thought you'd never wake up. I've been sitting here watching you for hours.
0: Paula.
1: Why did you run away from me, Smithy?
0: I wasn't running away from you. I was running away from everything. How did you ever find me up here?
1: I saw you get on the train, and I kept asking the porters at each station whether you'd got off. The porter at Beeching's Over remembered you very well. And the woman at the foot of the hill told me you were up here looking at the five counties. But don't you know I'll always find you, Smithy? As long as you need me.
0: Paula, you've been so good and so generous. But I can do without you now, and I must.
1: Oh, Smithy, darling, what on earth do you have against me?
0: You really want to know that, Paula?
1: I've just got to know, Smithy.
0: All right, then. The only thing I have against you is that I'm in love with you.
1: You love me. You love me. Oh, Smithy, do you? Please don't joke about it. Because, you see, I've loved you ever since I first set eyes on you. Oh, Smithy, Smithy, are you sure?
0: Oh, yes. I'm very sure. The one thing in my mind and in my heart that I know is real now and for all time is you, Paula.
1: Oh, Smithy. Oh, my darling, hold me close. Don't ever let me go. I love you so much.
0: But I have nothing to offer you.
1: I'm only asking for your love and your devotion.
0: It's not enough.
1: It's more than enough.
0: Oh, no. No, Paula, no. I can't wish marriage light on you. It isn't fair. It isn't right. When you say, I take this man, it has to mean something more than I take Smith, amnesia patient. I take Smith, a man without a home or a background, without family ties, without memories,
1: Smithy,
0: without...
1: stop it!
0: Paula, don't you see?
1: No, I don't see. Oh, Smithy, the past doesn't matter to us. This is a whole new lifetime for each of us now. This is the beginning of a love story. Smithy and Paula for now and forever. As long as we both shall live.
0: Oh, my darling.
3: You're so sweet. So sweet.
1: Are you going to ask me to marry you? Or must I ask you?
0: Miss Ridgway, will you marry me?
1: Thank you, Mr. Smith. I don't mind if I do.
0: We were married in London by a Parson Blandy that Paula had known since she was a little girl. I remember standing there in that small church, looking at Paula and thinking, you've brought me back from the dead. You've given me life and love and happiness. And I remember praying, dear God, please, don't ever let me bring grief or sadness into her life. Please let me make her happy.
4: And so, by the authority vested in me, I now pronounce you man and wife.
0: We set up housekeeping in the parsonage. Reverend Blampied had far more rooms than he needed, and he said our company would be payment enough. Paula chose the rooms. Two large attic ones with a view over the rooftops as far north as Hampstead. Ah, what fun we had. I can see her now, scrubbing and dusting and cleaning, a smudge on her nose and a glint in her eye, and Lord, she was beautiful.
1: Hand me that brush, Lizzie. I don't want to get down off this ladder.
0: All right, Paula Smith.
1: Paula Smith. Oh, Smithy, I'm so sorry for all the women in the world who aren't married to you.
0: No.
1: You know, one of these days you're going to be famous. I found that story you were writing last night, and I read it. I hope you don't mind.
0: What did you think of it?
1: Oh, it's wonderful. Maybe that's what you were before. A writer.
0: Oh, Paula, I wonder if I'll ever find out what I was before.
1: You know, Smithy, I'm not sure I want you to anymore.
0: No, why?
1: I might lose you. You might have some life in your past that wouldn't include me.
0: I couldn't live a life that didn't include you and be happy.
1: Oh, Smithy, I hope that's true. Here, help me down from the ladder. I want to kiss you. Hello, Mr. Smith.
0: Hello, Mrs. Smith. The days were days of incomparable beauty, days that began with Paula's laughter and ended with Paula's kiss. And one day, those days came to their fullest beauty.
1: Smithy! Oh, Smithy, darling, wait until you hear. We're going to have a baby. Smithy, darling, we're going to have a baby.
0: Oh, Paula, Paula, Paula, Paula, my dear.
1: Oh, Smithy, God has given us everything in the world now.
0: God has given me everything in the world.

In just a moment, Act Two of Random Harvest, starring Victor Jory. In this day and age, you've got to take your hat off to most mothers. Nowadays, when children come down with colds, these mothers don't waste a minute wondering what to do about it. The modern way they use to relieve miseries of colds is to rub good old Vicks VapoRub on throat, chest, and back. Because they have found from personal experience that the moment you rub on VapoRub, its relief-giving action starts right to work in the very places where distress is. It helps relieve congestion and irritation in the upper breathing passages, the coughing spasms, sore throat, and that muscular soreness or tightness. VapoRub is so effective because it penetrates into the cold, congested upper bronchial tube with its special soothing medicinal vapors. And at the same time, it stimulates chest and back surfaces like a comforting, warming poultice. And VapoRub keeps right on working for hours to bring comforting relief. And always remember, only VapoRub gives you this special penetrating, stimulating action. The best-known home remedy for relieving miseries of colds is Vicks VapoRub.

0: And now the second act of Random Harvest, starring Victor Jory and featuring Gertrude Warner. We return to the study where Charles Rainier continues with the letter to his wife.
1: Yes, my dear, there have been two women in my life. One was you and the other was Paula. Perhaps you'll think it strange my writing you about Paula, but I want you to know all that I remember and cherish about that other lifetime that I lived with her. I was going to have a son, and I wanted desperately to give that son a name and a heritage. I spent part of every day writing. I used to take everything I wrote to Reverend Blampy. He liked some of my stories and sent them to a friend of his who was a publisher in Liverpool. And one day...
2: Smithy, I just had a letter from Mr. Lamb in Liverpool.
1: Yes?
2: He thinks your stories show remarkable promise. He's going to buy them.
1: Oh, say, that's wonderful.
2: He wants you to come to Liverpool to talk to him tomorrow.
1: Oh. Well, I'll talk to Paula about it tonight. I don't like to leave her, you know.
2: Oh, Paula wants you to go.
1: Yes, I know she will. I'll talk to her. Paula, what's wrong? What's wrong? Why are you looking like that? Don't you want me to go to Liverpool?
3: Yes, of course. It's just that...
1: Yes?
3: Oh, Smithy, you've never gone away from me before. And I'm frightened. I don't even know why I'm frightened exactly, except that... I had a dream.
1: What? What kind of a dream?
3: I dreamt I held up my arms to you, and you didn't know me. I kept saying over and over, Smithy, it's Paula. But you wouldn't look at me. And I woke up crying.
1: Oh, darling. Darling, surely you aren't going to let a dream upset you.
3: Oh, Smithy, I couldn't bear to lose you.
1: You aren't going to lose me. Don't you remember Smithy and Paula for now and forever as long as we both shall live? That's the way it is, and that's the way it's always going to be.
3: I'm sorry, darling. Of course it's right for you to go to Liverpool. You must go. Don't pay any attention to my moods. Part of having a baby, I guess. Like wanting strawberries out of season.
1: Do you know something, Paula Smith? I love you very much. And I'll be back from Liverpool before you know it. Remember very clearly what happened that day. I was in a great hurry to get to the publisher's office because I wanted to get back to Paula as soon as possible. And I remember that I stepped from the Liverpool station out into the street. It was slippery. I stepped off the curb before I saw the car speeding toward me. I tried to run, but I slipped and fell. I heard the screech of brakes and shouts, and then I saw nothing and I felt nothing. I came to my senses lying on a park bench in the Liverpool fog. And I knew as I struggled to my feet that my name was Charles Rainier and that my family estate was in Sturton. But I remembered nothing of being Smith or of Paula, nothing of any marriage or an approaching child. All I did know was that I had a headache, that I'd been fighting in France, I'd been a long time getting home. I picked up my life. I picked up the life I'd lived before the war. Business, friends, family. But I was never happy, never at peace. For I knew from the medical records that there were 2 years in my life after I was wounded that were unaccounted for, and those 2 years continually tantalized and tormented me. And then at the time when I needed you most, you came into my life. You had a smile that went straight to my heart. You had eyes that seemed to understand everything that was troubling me. You became my secretary and then my wife, and we were married in the cathedral. I stood there watching you, wanting to cry from sheer heartache as I listened to the sacred old words.
0: And so, by the authority vested in me, I now pronounce you man and wife.
1: I found myself praying, dear God, please let me make her happy. The words burned inside me, and somehow with a sudden shock, I knew I'd said those words before, standing beside another girl in some other time. I knew I'd find that girl. So you and I, my dear, began our lives together like two courteous strangers. I divided my time between the office trying to tie together elusive threads of memory to find the reason why certain places tugged at me. A big barn of a parsonage that I passed once in London. I went back to it, only to find that its last tenant, a Parson Blamfield, had died some time back. Train schedules that I spent hours studying and always going back to the name of Beeching's Over, and never knowing why. Newspapers that I read column by column, hunting for something familiar. And finally, one night, reading the name Melbury and knowing that I had to go there. I found it hard to tell you when you asked me where I was going so late at night. I just said, I'm going to Melbury and perhaps to a town named Beeching's Over. You got a little white, but you didn't try to stop me. And once more I thought what a really nice person you were and how sad it was that there were shadows between us. I arrived at Melbury around midnight. A policeman came over to the car.
2: Looking for somebody, sir?
1: Why, yes. Yes, I am. I'm... isn't there a hospital here?
2: Yes, sir. We have a new one and an old one, sir.
1: I think I'm after the old one. It's on a hill, isn't it? It has big gates and a highway around it. Yes, yes, I'm sure it has.
2: That don't sound like either of the hospitals.
1: No.
2: Let's see. Oh, you wouldn't be meaning the asylum, would you,
1: asylum?
2: Sir?
1: Asylum? Oh, yes. Yes, I think I do mean the asylum.
2: I'll tell you the way to get
1: it. No, don't bother. Thank you, just the same. I know the way. I drove straight to the gates, and I stopped the car and got out, and once more I could hear the sirens. Once more I heard shouts of people cheering, the armistice, and I walked down the hill the same way I'd walked in that other lifetime, down the street and around the corner to the tobacco shop, and gradually the mist began to clear, and gradually pictures began to form, and it all came back.
3: You've got to get out of here, you know. She's gone to fetch one of the guards. You are from the asylum, aren't you? How can you get well in a place when you're not happy there? Suppose I take you over to Biffa's Hotel. My name's Paula Ridgway. I'm a dancer with a theatrical troupe. What's your name? There are two men from Melbury Hospital talking to Biffa in the bar. They say they must take you back to the hospital, Smithy.
4: Good morning, sir. There'll be a nice view from the top of the hill this morning. You can see five counters on a clear day.
3: This is the beginning of a love story. Smithy and Paula, from now and forever. Smithy, darling, we're going to have a baby. Oh, we're going to have a baby. I'm frightened. I had a dream you didn't know me. I kept saying over and over, Smithy, it's Paula. But you must go to Liverpool. I'll be waiting, my darling. I'll be waiting, my darling.
1: I stood there, all these things running through my mind, and then I ran to my car and I started down the hill. Somewhere, somehow, I must find Paula Smith. I yelled to the policeman, what's the quickest way to Beeching's Over?
2: Straight down the road until you come to the furlough going west. You turn off there...
1: I was on my way before he'd finished giving directions. I didn't stop to think what the chances would be of finding Paula at Beeching's Over. I only knew it the next stop on my journey. I arrived early in the morning, and there, God bless her, was the old woman, a little plumper, a little grayer.
4: Good morning, sir. Are you going up to look at the five counties again?
1: You remember me?
4: Aye, I remember most people.
1: Do you remember there was a girl? She came to get me that day.
4: Paula Smith. Aye, she comes here every once in a while, she does. Spends a lot of time looking down at the five counties. But then lots of folks do.
1: Where does she live? Where can I find her?
4: I couldn't say, sir. But if she comes again, I'll tell her you was asked. Father.
1: And once more I climbed to the top, and once more I stood there watching the fogs melt away below me, drinking in the sweet, cool morning mist, watching the sun rise, and then something made me turn, and I saw you running up the hill, and you were Paula Smith.
5: And then I knew who it was who had taken my hand and helped me back to Melbury and the beach is over. Then I knew that there had only been one woman in my life. And though I thought I'd lost her, she'd always been beside me. And I ran to meet you. And we stood there above the five counties crying and laughing like people who had just come into the kingdom.
3: Smithy. Oh, Smithy, darling.
5: Hello, Paula Smith.
3: Oh, Smithy. I've waited so long to hear you say that. I've waited so long.
5: I know, but it's all right now, darling. The riddle's solved. The random years are at an end. Oh, my dear, I have so much to make up to you.
3: It's all made up now.
5: Paula, how did you ever manage to trace me after that accident in Liverpool?
3: I saw your picture in a London paper. It said, Charles Veneer returns. I knew right away what had happened. I came to London and applied for the job as your secretary right after the baby died. I never told you who I was because I didn't want you to have another riddle to worry about. Somehow I was sure the day would come when you would know me and want me again.
5: There's nothing for me to say except thank you. God bless you.
3: There's one more thing, Mr. Smith.
5: I love you, Mrs. Smith. I will love you forever.
3: Thank you, Mr. Smith. That's what I wanted to hear.
5: Come on, darling. Let's go home.
3: Right you are, Smithy. Right you are.

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It is the same fine, effective formula that is the best-known home remedy for relieving miseries of colds. 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This is Victor Jory, and next week, in response to your request, Vicks brings you Vicks Matinee Theater production of the exciting story, Reap the Wild Wind. The following week, the request play that leads all others according to the mail count, David Selznick's masterful picture, Rebecca. Be sure and write to me in care of Columbia Broadcasting 22, New York, and tell me what keys you'd like to hear. Random Harvest was adapted by Gene Holloway from the novel by James Hilton and was directed by Richard Sandville. The role of Paula was played by Gertrude Warner. Music for this series is under the direction of Mark Warnow. Be sure to be with us next week when Vicks, the makers of Vicks VapoRub, Vicks Vatronol, Vicks Cough Drops, and Vicks Inhaler, brings you the matinee theater production of Reap the Wild Wind, starring Victor Jory. This is CBS, the Columbia Broadcasting System.

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1: Forward, and after about a mile, we came to the edge of a vast forest. Here stood huge palms. Yonder were pines, yews, and cypresses, all seemingly bound together by a carpet of creeping plants. The professor was in ecstasies.
2: Do you observe? Do you recognize? Do you realize this is an immense forest of the tertiary period, growing as it grew in days of old? Wonderful, wonderful. Look at those superb palmacites, a genus of fossil palms of the Carboniferous. Magnificent. Truly magnificent. And over here, see trees that a modern child might recognize. Oak, poplar, Norwegian pine. And that surely is an Australian eucalyptus. And there's a New Zealand cowrie.
3: Uncle!
2: Come along, don't let us dawdle. There's still so much to see. Here, a common maple. But did you ever see a maple of such gigantic proportions?
3: What's that?
2: I cannot hear anything. Do come along now.
3: Elephants. Living elephants. Look, a great herd of them.
2: No, not elephants. Not our modern elephants, dear boy. Mastodons, mammoths, alive and thriving, eating the foliage of this great forest. Marvelous. Come, we must take a closer look of them.
3: Stop. If those beasts stampede, what chance shall we have? No human creature could possibly withstand.
2: No. Human creature, did you say? You're mistaken, my dear boy. Look yonder. There is a human being, Harry. A man like ourselves.
1: I looked. Not more than a quarter of a mile off, leaning against the trunk of an enormous tree, was a human being. A Proteus of the underworld. A new son of Neptune, tending this great herd of mastodons. His height I judged to be above 12 feet. His head, as big as that of a buffalo, was lost in a mane of matted hair, and in his hand he held the branch of a tree, serving him as a shepherd's crook. Some minutes we neither moved nor spoke. And then I realized that if this giant but turned his head, he might very easily see us. Panic seized me. Grasping my uncle by the arm, I dragged him back. And for the first time, he did not resist me.
2: I can run no further.
3: Yes, I think we're safe here. Sit down. Get our breath back.
2: Thank you. Thank you, my boy. Yes, it's better. I am reminded of a phrase in the Latin. Immanis pecoris custos, immanis ipse.
3: The keeper of gigantic cattle, himself a giant.
2: Precisely. What a man! What power, what strength!
3: Just don't believe it.
2: You don't believe it? You don't believe the evidence of your senses? Of your own eyes?
3: The giant was real enough, I grant you, Uncle, but I don't believe he was a man like us. Not Homo sapiens.
2: Oh.
3: It stands to reason that no generation of men such as we are can inhabit this subterranean world.
2: Why not? Why not, please?
3: Because if they did, they would all know about us who live on the surface. They would have communicated with us.
2: Possibly.
3: But that was a man-like creature, but it wasn't a man. A gigantic monkey of some sort.
2: Hmm. I will think over your views and opinions. And now that I am quite recovered, my boy, let us continue with our explorations.
1: We made our way towards the Central Sea. Though this was new territory to us, I noticed every now and then certain rocks which in shape and formation reminded me forcibly of the rocks at Port Gretchen. There were also streams and cascades tumbling from above the rocks,
3: and this seemed to confirm the puzzling compass reading and our extraordinary and involuntary return to the north shore of the Central Sea. Then, as we pushed on, the unrecognized appearance of a stream or the profile of a rock threw me into doubt. I said, have we ever come this way before, Uncle?
4: I'm just wondering this myself. I wish I could be sure.
3: Well, we were not cast ashore exactly at the spot we sailed from, that's quite certain. I think the storm must have driven us above our starting point. Therefore, if we follow this coast, we shall come to Port Gretchen.
2: In that case, it is useless to continue our exploration. The best thing we can do is to return to Hans and the raft.
3: Yeah.
2: Are you quite sure of our bearings?
3: Well, not quite sure, Uncle. These rocks are so much alike. All the same, I seem to recognize this cape as the place where Hans built our raft. I fancy we must be very close to Port Gretchen, even if we haven't reached it already.
2: My dear Harry, if this were Port Gretchen, we should find traces of our footsteps, or at least some signs that we have been here. But there's nothing. Nothing.
3: Just a moment. I can see something. Yes, I was right after all, Uncle.
2: And what have you found? Oh, the rusty old dagger. Why did you bring that thing with you? That's no good. No good at all.
3: I've never set eyes on it before. Isn't it yours?
2: Mine? I don't recognize it at all. I'm sure it was never mine.
3: That's very puzzling.
2: Not in the least. The explanation is simple. Icelanders like these old Russian weapons. Obviously, this knife belongs to Hans. He must have dropped it without knowing.
3: No, Uncle. This doesn't belong to Hans. I know him and his habits too well. Could it be the weapon of some ancient warrior? Or of some living creature? Like that gigantic shepherd with his mastodons? And yet, such a creature, if he carried a knife at all, would be armed with a stone knife. Flint, or just possibly bronze. But this knife is steel. Steel, I tell you.
2: Steel, certainly. But calm yourself, Harry. This weapon is a true dagger, such as was carried by gentlemen in their belts during the 16th century. Clearly, this one is of Spanish workmanship. It does not belong to you, or to me, or to our worthy Hans. Not to any living creature in the interior of the earth.
3: Then
2: look closer, my boy. The blade was never blunted like this, with fair wear and tear. No. Observe now. It is thick with rust. And this rust is not merely a day old, not a year old, not even a century old.
3: But, Uncle...
2: Listen, we are now on the verge of a great discovery. This dagger, a wonderful and fortunate find, my boy, has lain on the sands of this shore for more than 100 years, more than 200, more than 300 years. And it was used, or so I firmly believe, by someone endeavoring to carve an inscription on these rocks.
3: Well, if your theory is right, someone brought the knife here. Someone used it here. In a word, somebody has been here before us.
2: Yes, Harry, yes. Now you know the importance of your find. A man has been here before us. A man who has tried once more to indicate the right road to the center of the earth. Let us look around. Let us see what we can find. Forward. Forward.
3: We walked along the wall of rock, looking into every tiny fissure which might widen out and prove to be the road to the center of the earth. Presently, we reached a spot where the beach narrowed and the sea almost lapped the base of the rocks, which here were very steep. At last, beneath a huge overhanging rock, we discovered the entrance of a dark and gloomy tunnel. And here, on a tablet of granite, which had been smoothed by rubbing it with another stone, we could see two mysterious and much-worn letters, the initials of the bold and extraordinary traveler who had preceded us on our great adventure.
2: A.S. I was right. I was right. Arne Saknussemm. Always the great Arne Saknussemm.
3: Since the start of our journey, I had experienced many surprises and suffered many disappointments. Indeed, I believe that I was hardened against all further surprises, that I would neither see nor hear anything to astonish me again. When, however,
1: I saw those two letters carved in the rock. When I held in my hands the very dagger which had carved them more than 300 years before, I was struck dumb with wonder. My uncle, on the other hand, was seized with a sort of poetical ecstasy.
2: Saknussemm, you great and glorious genius. You have left no stone unturned to show other men the road to the center of this mighty globe. Your fellow creatures can now follow the trail made by your illustrious footsteps 300 years ago. Your name, carved at every important stage of your journey, leads the hopeful traveler direct to the great discovery to which you devoted such energy and courage. And doubtless the audacious traveler who follows your footsteps to their destination will find the same initials carved at the very center of the earth. I will be that audacious traveler. I too will carve my name on the same spot. But in justice to your devotion, to your courage, and to your being the first man to indicate this road, let this cape, seen first by you on the shores of the sea discovered by you, let this cape be known for all time as Cape Saknussemm.
1: I confess I was roused to a pitch of wild enthusiasm by my uncle's stirring words. What another man had done in ages past could, I felt, be done again. And I was determined to do it myself. Forward. Forward, I cried, using the professor's watchword. And I started in the direction of the somber gallery, the road we had to take.
2: Stop, boy, stop. Let us not lose our heads in this wonderful moment. Before anything else, we should return to our good friend Hans, and then we can bring the raft round to this point.
3: Oh, very well, but don't let's waste time, Uncle. Come along. When you come to think of it, everything has worked out for the best, Uncle.
2: Not quite so fast, please. Hold for the best, Harry. So, she'll begin to realize that now.
3: Yes, Uncle. Even that fearful hurricane was our friend. It put us on the right road.
2: I agree. There is something providential in the way we were blown back here. And to make the great discovery of Cape Saknussemm, it's almost beyond belief. I beg you not to go quite so fast, Harry.
3: It's only that I'm anxious not to waste time, Uncle. I can see exactly how things are working out for us. We shall take a northern route. We shall pass under the northern regions of Europe, Sweden, Russia, Siberia, and who knows where, instead of burying ourselves under the burning plains and deserts of Africa. Let us go on as we're going, and heaven will be our guide.
2: Yes, Harry, yes. We shall leave the flat sea behind us, and we shall descend forever, descend. Do you know, my dear boy, that to reach the center of the earth, we have only another 5,000 miles to travel?
3: Oh, 5,000? It's scarcely worth talking about. The thing is to get going.
2: Yes, yes, to get going. Forward to the center of the earth.
1: Thus our wild speeches continued until we rejoined our patient and phlegmatic guide. All was ready for our departure. Every single package and parcel was stowed in its allotted place. We boarded the raft and hoisted the sail, and Hans guided our frail craft towards the newly named Cape Saknussemm. About 6 o'clock in the evening, we sighted a suitable place to land. I was the first to leap ashore. My uncle and Hans followed more sedately. I was still terribly excited and anxious to make a start without any further delay. For once in a way, my uncle was more prudent.
4: My dear boy, I am as anxious as you are to make a start. But before we do anything else, let us survey the mysterious gallery which marked the beginning of our road. Then we can decide if we need to prepare and mend our ladders.
1: The professor set about testing our Ruhmkorff's coil, which would soon be needed to provide us with light in the galleries. While he was doing so, Hans hitched the raft to a projecting rock scarcely 20 paces distant from the gallery. At length, my uncle declared that he was ready, and we advanced in single file, myself in the lead. The opening to the gallery was circular, about 5 feet in diameter. The floor was roughly at water level, and we were able to enter it without hindrance. As we went forward, I counted my steps into the tunnel. 1, 2, 3, 4, 5, 6, 7, 8, 9, 10, 11.
2: Go on, Harry. What's stopping you?
3: I can't go on.
5: Why not? Why not? The way is blocked. This confounded stone.
2: Huh? Solid granite. A block of solid granite. Is there no way around it?
5: None.
2: Or beneath?
5: No.
2: Or above?
5: No.
2: Is there no sign of another opening to right or left?
5: Nothing, Uncle. Nothing at all.
2: This is intolerable. Intolerable. Why? Why is the stone here? It has no business here. This is our proper road, I am convinced. But I do not understand this.
5: What? What about Arne Saknussemm, Uncle?
2: Huh?
5: What about Arne Saknussemm? Do you imagine...
2: You're right, my boy. Saknussemm penetrated to the center of the earth. He can never have been checked by a block of stone.
5: Of course he wasn't. No. At one time, this passage was quite clear. You can tell that by the smoothness of the walls. Hmm. But sometime or other, there's been an earthquake which brought down this solid granite wall. I'll wager it wasn't here when Saknussemm passed this way, and what I say is this. If we don't smash it down somehow or other, we're not worthy to follow Saknussemm. We don't even deserve to reach the center of the earth.
2: Bravo, Harry. Let us get to work with pickaxes and crowbars. Hans, the tools, fetch the tools from the rock.
5: A moment. If we work 1,000 years, we shall never shift this rock with pickaxes.
2: What then? What then?
5: There is another way. We can blast the rock to smithereens.
2: Gunpowder. Yes.

0: That was the seventh installment of A Journey to the Center of the Earth, adapted by Howard Jones from the novel by Jules Verne. The cast was as follows. Harry Lawson was played by Bernard Horsfall and Professor von Hartwig by Jeffrey Banks. And it was produced in the north of England by Trevor Hill. We invite you to listen to the eighth and the final installment of this serial next Thursday at 5:25 on this service, Radio 4.
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14: The Strange Dr. Weird.
15: Good evening. Come in, won't you? Well, what's the matter? You seem a bit nervous. Perhaps the cemetery outside this house has upset you. But there are things far worse than cemeteries. For instance, being lost in a wilderness where death is never more than a few inches away, as in the story I want to tell you tonight, a story I call Dead Man's Paradise. My story begins in the wild and desolate swamplands near the mouth of the Mississippi River. In a small Cajun shack, all but hidden by the overhanging cypress trees, Andre Morel speaks to his son, Paul.
16: Paul, the sun has been up for an hour already. You must see to our traps.
17: Yeah, but, Father, you're ill. I don't like leaving you here alone.
16: I'll be all right. No, please, tend to the traps.
17: Very well, Father. I'll be back just as soon as I...
18: Take him out, Paul. Who
16: are you? What do you want?
17: You'll find out soon enough, old man.
18: Duke, get that rifle of theirs over the fireplace.
17: Okay. You must be the two bank robbers the radio was warning everyone about.
18: That's right, bright boy. Now every cop in Louisiana is looking for us. How far are we from New Orleans?
17: 40 miles.
18: 40 miles, huh? Well, you're taking us there in your boat.
16: But we lend our boat to Pierre Duval. Besides, no boat can get through swamps.
17: Say, Ace, what are we going to do? We figured on sailing right through to New Orleans with no trouble at all.
18: We'll have to make it on foot, that's all. These Cajuns know every inch of the swamp, so Bright Boy here will guide us.
17: No, no, it's impossible.
16: Well, you must. He will kill you if you do not do as he asks.
18: That's right, kid. Your old man's talking sense.
17: But you don't know the swamps. We must travel by narrow Indian trails through bad stretches of quicksand where a single misstep means death.
18: It can't be that bad. Why, on my road map, this region is listed as Paradise Swamp.
17: Yes, but the old name, the name the Indians gave it, was Dead Man's Paradise. Because no stranger who ever entered it came out alive. There's the quicksand, pools of it, waiting to trap strangers. And there are the insects, the mosquitoes that drive men mad. There are the birds, whose shrieks sound like the screams of dying men.
18: Hey, listen to that. That's a lot of malarkey. Bright Boy here's going to guide us, and that's that.
17: But I can't leave my father here alone. Can't you see he's ill?
18: I don't want to leave him alone any more than you do. He might talk. So I'm going to see to it that none of us have to worry about him anymore.
17: What do you mean?
18: Just this.
17: Father! You've killed him.
18: Yeah, and that's what's going to happen to you if you don't do exactly as I tell you. Now let's get started. I want to be in New Orleans by tomorrow night.
4: We've been walking for 7 hours now, Ace. How far do you figure we've come?
18: Hey, Bright Boy. How far have we come since this morning?
10: 10 miles.
18: 10 miles? Hey, that ain't bad.
4: Hey, Ace, what's that?
18: That's just a bird, not a ghost. Pull yourself together, Duke. There's nothing to be scared of. Just trees, underbrush, and swamp pools.
4: Yeah, yeah, I know, but every way you turn, everything looks the same.
18: Yeah.
4: If we didn't have that Cajun kid to guide us... Hey, look, kid's trying to give us a slip.
18: Oh, he is he? Well, this'll teach him.
4: Ace, you hit him.
18: Yeah, I could hardly miss him at this distance. Come on. Should have kept a closer watch on him. Might have known he'd try something like this. Well, here he is.
4: Yeah, his head's all covered with blood. He's dead, all right.
18: Yeah. You never knew what hit him.
4: Yeah, but Ace, what are we going to do now without the kid to guide us?
18: Well, we'll just have to go on the rest of the way by ourselves.
4: But how we find our way, every way you turn is nothing but swamp. We can't go on without a guide.
18: Get hold of yourself, you fool. If you lose your head, you're done for.
4: Yeah, but Ace, what chance we
18: got? Shut up, will you? Listen to what I have to say. Now, by keeping our eyes on the sun and doing a little figuring, we can keep going in the right direction. As for the quicksand, well, we'll just have to watch our step. Just keep saying one thing to yourself. New Orleans is only 30 miles away, and we're going to make it.
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14: 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And just as each listener will find a different shade of meaning in a story, so will every man find the shade of color he prefers in the large selection of Adam Hats. 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Now, back to Dr. Weird's story.
19: And now I'll continue my story, Dead Man's Paradise. 5 hours have passed. 5 hours of nightmare for Ace and Duke. The shadowy cypress trees and underbrush seemed to become thicker every mile they pushed on, and they were constantly forced to detour around swamp pools and lakes, ever mindful of the treacherous quicksands they must avoid.
4: How far do you think we've come, Ace, since we left that Cajun kid?
18: About 4 or 5 miles, I guess.
4: Hey, look, the sun's going down. It'll be dark before long. What do we do now?
18: We'll stop pretty soon and wait for dawn. In the morning, we'll push on.
20: Neither of you will ever get out of these swamps alive.
4: Did you hear that?
18: Yeah, that sounded like...
20: You have committed murder, and you must pay.
4: Yes, it's the voice of that Cajun kid.
18: No, it can't be. I knocked him off.
4: It's the voice of his ghost, that's what it is.
18: Oh, don't be a fool.
20: The ones who have died in the swamps, say you too must die.
4: Hey, you see, I told you he's come back to get us.
20: Both of you will die in the quicksand. Only 20 feet ahead of you is a pool of quicksand.
10: I see ahead. That is quicksand ahead.
21: Don't be a fool, I tell you. You really think this quicksand ahead he'd warn us? Just a trick to get us to walk in another direction where the quicksand really is.
10: Yes, I guess you're right.
21: Why, sure I am. Now keep going, straight ahead.
10: Okay.
21: We still got an hour or so until it gets too dark to travel. We got to make the most of it.
10: Yeah, but just the same though, you think... Hey!
21: What's wrong?
10: I stuck into some quicksand. Hey, help me, I'm sinking.
21: Duke, try crawling out.
10: I can't, it keeps sinking deeper. Hey, help me.
21: Oh, if I only had a rope or something. Wait till I look around.
10: No, don't leave me.
21: Look, how can I help you?
10: Hey, you're sucking me down. It's already up to my chest. Give me a hand and pull me out, will you?
21: I can't do that. You'd pull me in, will you?
10: Why, do something.
21: There's nothing I can do without a rope.
10: Not, it must be. Hey, don't let me die like this. Help me, will you?
21: There's only one thing I can do for you, Duke. And this is it. Duke. He's dead.
20: Yes. He's paid for his crime. Now it is your turn.
21: No. No, you may have gotten Duke, but you won't get me. You won't get me!
19: With an effort, Ace pulled himself together, determined not to suffer Duke's fate. Taking a bearing from the twilight rays of the sun, Ace continued on his way, cautiously scanning the ground before him. Time and time again, the voice of the Cajun boy came echoing through the swamps, mocking Ace's efforts to escape, telling him of the quicksand that lay waiting on every side.
20: There's no escape for you. Just ahead of you lies quicksand. And you are going to die in it.
21: Shut up! Shut up, you hear?
20: Death is waiting for you in the quicksand ahead.
21: Maybe this will keep you quiet.
20: You should have saved one bullet for yourself.
21: Be quiet. Be quiet, you hear? You're dead. You can't talk.
20: You'll be confused now. Is the quicksand ahead of you? To the left? To the right? If I were you, I'd turn to the left.
21: Oh, trying to outsmart me, aren't you? Well, you can't. I'm going straight ahead.
20: You're making a mistake. There is quicksand just ahead.
21: If it was, you wouldn't be telling me. I know better than to... I'm caught. It is quicksand. I'm sinking.
17: Yes, it's quicksand. And in a minute, you'll sink beneath the surface. Then your crimes will be paid for.
21: You're not dead. You're alive. I didn't kill it.
17: No. That bullet you fired at me only creased my scalp, knocked me unconscious. I recovered in time to trail you, get my revenge.
21: Oh, don't stand there. Get me out of here. I'll confess to anything. Only get me out of here.
17: Why should I help you? You killed my father. No! This is the same pool of quicksand that Duke died in. And now you're going to join him.
21: No!
17: You've been wandering around in circles for hours. But I knew you'd end up here.
21: No. Oh, don't let me die. Don't let me die.
17: The quicksand is up to your neck now. In a minute, it will reach your mouth. And then, it'll be all over.
21: Save me. I don't want to die.
17: No, my father didn't want to die either. But you killed him.
21: Help me. You must help me.
17: Nobody can help you now.
21: Don't let me die.

I'm sorry I didn't have a chance to tell you that this is the only quicksand hole in all the swamp between here and New Orleans.

If Ace had only known there was just one pool of quicksand, he might have reached New Orleans. But you see, he let his imagination run wild, envisioned death on all sides. No wonder he traveled in circles and ended up dead. I know another case where... Oh, you have to go now? Too bad. But perhaps you'll drop in on me again soon. I'm always home. Just look for the house on the other side of the cemetery. The house of...

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11: Once upon a time there was an engineer. 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

0: important magazine. She has distinctly arrived. Minister Wanted was not, of course, the first story she ever wrote, but it is the one that got her recognition. She says something different in a new and decidedly individual way. It is a great pleasure to present to you this very unusual story. Time, after dark. Place, nice old farmhouse near the Canadian border. Situation, Patrick Creighton coming through the back door and bumping into a strange young woman who has just come in through the front door.
1: I beg your pardon. Oh. Seems I have a visitor. Sorry I stepped on you in the dark. Oh, faint if you must, but don't you dare scream.
2: Oh, so there's a man in here. Well, I'll scream if I like. It's my house, and I bought it for the express purpose of screaming in it.
1: Pardon me, but it so happens that I bought this place myself. To have a good cry in, you know. Permit me, I am Patrick Creighton.
2: Creighton, the playwright, I suppose. By any chance, have you read The Merchant of Venice?
1: Eh?
2: It's one of my little things. So is this house.
1: If you will stand right still, I'll light a lamp. It'll help you to see that your house is in the next
2: state. I'm sorry. The house belongs to me from the cellar up.
1: Can it be that those boxes of provisions delivered here yesterday belong to you? They came while I was out fishing. According to the labels, they belong to one Lacey Cavendish.
2: So you spent yesterday in my house, too. I see you know where the lamps and the matches are.
1: Dear lady, I most assuredly bought this place. I paid a third down, pending title. And it was sold to me by a fellow named Bert Carson. I remember Bert well. Crooked teeth and a black mustache. He gave me a receipt.
2: And I paid a fourth down, pending title, to a man named Calvin Burt. The teeth and the mustache sound the same, but that doesn't mean anything. I, too, have a receipt. It's in my bag.
1: Mine's in my satchel. I'll show you right here.
2: And here's mine.
1: Not so bad.
2: What?
1: The step-ins you just unpacked.
2: Well, now then, here's my receipt for this house.
1: By George, it's a bill of sale, all right. Here's mine. You can see for yourself.
2: Well, if this isn't just...
1: One thing's certain, and that is when next I see our little chum Calvin Burt, Burt Carson, his name will be Lucifer Mud. Hand me that necktie, will you?
2: I'm glad to see that you're packing up.
1: I am not. I came on a vacation. It's getting late at night, and I'm staying.
2: And I came for vacation, and it's just as late for me. The agent in town failed to show up, and I had to hire a farmer to bring me out here. I've been cooped up on a city newspaper for 2 years.
1: Were you going to live here by yourself?
2: Yes, I am. I've got a woman coming to keep house in a couple of weeks. For the present, I'll take care of myself.
1: Shall I call you Lacey as a preliminary, or do you prefer the more formal darling?
2: Oh, I think you're abominable. I wouldn't go if I could. I haven't any car, and the next town is 15 miles.
1: I'll stay home this evening, too, my car being out of gas. I say, let's have dinner anyway. And what would you like for breakfast?
2: I'm going to get myself something to eat.
1: There's a steak waiting in the kitchen. Help me on with this apron, will you?
2: You know, you look just like a playwright.
1: Mm-hmm.
2: Only I happen to know that the real Patrick Creighton is in Paris.
1: Oh, have you ever seen him?
2: I wouldn't want to. He refuses to be photographed. He's modest.
1: Yes, yes.
2: Just like a calliope. He knows silence is good publicity. Better than his plays.
1: You talk just like a newspaper woman. What do you cover for the press? Dahlia shows or advice to the Lovelorn?
2: Well, if you insist on staying, you might be a help and open that tin of cream.
1: With pleasure. The table's all set. I'll start this steak. It smells good, doesn't it? Well, I'll be...
2: What's the matter?
1: I just thought I heard the sound of an airplane.
2: It's crickets, which reminds me. Next summer, I'm going to install fox terriers.
1: Sorry, but I intended to raise a border of Scotch collies. Wouldn't you like some steak? There. Rare, medium, or well done?
2: Well done. Oh, I think some man just went by that window.
1: Oh, a frog, probably. Potatoes? And may I... the butter? Thank you. Now then... We're dining late, and you must be fatigued. Permit me, after dinner, to show you my guest room.
2: I'll show myself to any room that suits my fancy. Coffee?
1: Thanks. Oh, by the way, I know of your habits of housebreaking, Lacey, but I may as well warn you. I'm going to lock my bedroom door tonight.
2: You are a...
1: What's the matter?
2: Somebody's coming in.
1: Eh?
3: You at that table there. Sit quiet. We've got your boat covered.
4: Well, what do you know? A fella and a dame.
1: Hello, two more customers on this real estate. Good evening, gentlemen.
3: Don't get wise, big boy. I got a gun ready for you.
1: So sorry I mislaid mine. From whom did you buy the house? Calvin Burt or Burt Carson?
3: From Burt Campbell for half down. Say, what the...
4: Watch him, Chief. Hey, what are they doing in our house?
2: We bought the house and we're having dinner in it.
1: Up here, we don't dress for dinner, gentlemen. So you needn't bother with that gun.
4: Oh, let him have it, Chief. He's too afraid.
3: Shut up, Slip. You too, big boy. From now on, I'll supply the wisecracks without you muscling in.
1: You see, Lacey, you have a fellow craftsman.
3: Listen, you. Slip and me bought this house for rest and privacy, and right now we want both without no argument.
1: Just flew down for the weekend? I thought I heard a plane.
3: Well, a plane landed us here and then pulled out. We're staying a while. Sit down, Slip. Gee, I'm hungry.
2: I'm so sorry you came too late for the steak.
3: Pass them muffins and coffee, girlie. Tomorrow we'll eat better, huh? Think of us all buying the same house, eh?
4: Hey, this here gravy ain't bad, Chief. Well, pass them all.
1: My wife here's a very good cook.
3: No, ain't that nice? How long you two been married?
1: When was it, Lacey? Now,
2: quite some time, Mr.
3: Just call me Sam. Hey, you two got any kids?
1: Oh, heaven has not so blessed our union.
3: Well, all right. Say, we're going to play house with you, me and Slip.
2: Indeed.
3: Slip and me are your new guests. Playmates up from the city to visit, you see?
1: So glad you came.
3: Yeah? Well, to be frank with you, that airplane just got us away from trouble and time. We're going to stay here until a certain rumpus blows over. If the neighbors or the federal men drop in, you introduce us as your guests and don't come up to works either.
1: And then what?
3: Oh, after a little while, another plane will be along to take us down to Mexico. Now, you behave yourself while we're here, and there won't be any trouble about the house. Do you get it?
1: We would have preferred you to come the 7th week in March, but if this is more convenient...
3: Yes, it's more convenient, and don't forget. Slip is a good shot with that gun, and I'm better with mine.
4: Yeah, and don't try no getaways, fella. We found your car out in the back, and we dumped out all the gears.
2: So...
1: Well?
3: Yeah, that's that. Frisk them two suitcases of theirs, Slip, and see that they ain't got any gats around.
4: Okay, boss.
1: I told you we didn't load ourselves down with artillery. Say, Slip, do you have to throw those garments around like
4: hey,
1: that?
4: Sam, ain't these a cute little...
2: Oh, please.
3: Don't muster ladies to pomp and mug. Just leave out that pretty thing there for a souvenir. Did you find any cannons?
4: Nothing, Chief.
3: Okay, pack them up. You might toss me them white flannels and that sweater there. I'll want them for morning wear.
1: I hope they fit.
3: I ain't fussy. Oh, well, I guess we'll all hit the hay. You and your wife can take that bedroom off the parlor there.
1: My wife's room is the big one, Sam, and I sleep in the parlor.
3: Stylish, ain't you, huh? You think we're going to sit up all night and watch a dormitory? You two win that big room, and me and Slip use the parlor.
4: And no tricks needed. Them windows are nailed inside and out, and the landlord told us, and we seen to it.
3: Take in their baggage, Slip. Well, folks, good night.
2: Good night.
1: Gentlemen, pleasant dreams.
2: So, they've locked us in.
1: Snug, isn't it? Mind if I light a candle?
2: By all means, do. And why did you pull that story about being out of gas? To stay and protect me, I suppose.
1: What do you expect me to do? Wham, Sam, and leave Slip for you? Do you want to smash the window and run 15 miles to help, or shall I do it and catch the bullets myself?
2: Oh, for goodness sake. Oh, dear, well... I'm going to unpack.
1: Well, I'm going to get into some slippers myself, I think.
2: And if you don't mind, I'll sit up in that chair all night.
1: I shall rip off a little insomnia with my back against the door.
2: And before I make myself comfortable, I'd like to tell you just what I think of you.
1: Good night, sweetheart. See you in the morning. Well, well, Lacey.
5: Thought you were going to sleep all morning.
2: Oh, dear, my back. Oh, I just didn't sleep a wink.
1: Dear lady, you never opened your eyes. As for me, I could hear those gorillas pacing around out there.
6: Hey, you two in there. Hustle on our deck. We want breakfast.
7: Served in the dining car in 5 minutes, Sam, old boy.
2: What are we going to do?
1: I suppose if Sam likes the place, we'll be here forever. I say, isn't that cold cream you're putting on your face?
2: It is. You don't suppose it's poison, do you? Shall I put some in the pancake?
1: Let me remind you, Mrs. Borgia, that Sam is undoubtedly a person who makes cells and drinks Paris green every day of his life. He's immune. Listen.
2: What?
1: Lacey, you've given me a grand idea. I'll make the fire and you boil some coffee. Boil it, understand? Then watch me.
2: You want me to...
1: Shh! Sam's coming.
3: All right, all right. There, step on it, step on it. Skip and me are hungry. Keep moving. Get going there.
2: Oh, you'd like some coffee this morning and...
3: And butter cakes. It's cold as Greenland in here.
1: I'll get going on the kindling and... Say, where'd you get that photograph you got in your paws? I'd be obliged if you'd mind your own business.
3: Well, damn, ain't she? I found a picture sitting above the fireplace this morning. Yours?
1: Yes. I put it there yesterday afternoon. I wish you'd keep
3: it. I thought so.
2: Isn't that a picture of Ann Dalzell, the Broadway actress?
1: Yes, a friend of mine, thank you.
3: Yeah. It says on here to Pat Creighton, an everlasting memory, Ann Dalzell.
1: Well, what about it?
3: I'll tell you what about it, big boy. Hey, Slip!
4: Coming, Chief, coming.
3: All right, Slip. What's the name you say is printed on them boxes of grub you found out in the pantry?
4: It says Miss Lacey Cavendish.
3: I thought so. Now listen, you two. Tried to put one over on me, didn't you? Told me you was married.
1: Well, now my wife and I...
3: Why, nothing. I'm out of you. You're a wise guy, ain't you, big boy? I know you. You're a New York playwright out on a holiday with your dad.
4: Oh, Chief, why waste time with that mug in this day?
1: Now, listen, Raddatz, you can't be courteous to a lady, eh?
3: Well, maybe. Well, I like her, too. Cute little trick, ain't you, Ben?
1: Keep your dirty paw off
4: her. Get back, little boy, or I'll plug you to start the day right. Let me give him the works, won't you, Chief?
3: After breakfast. Now hop to it, mug, and stir that fire. And you, sister, start the coffee.
2: What are you going to do?
1: Come on, Lacey, do as he says.
3: Do? We're going to eat first. That's right, big boy. Keep a big fire in that stove.
1: It's getting hot quickly, my friend. Have you got the coffee pot, Lacey?
2: There now.
1: It'll boil in half a minute on this stove. Doesn't take a second for these iron stoves to get going.
3: You're pretty good as a stoker, big boy. But Slip will have the job after today.
1: Indeed.
2: What do you mean?
3: I mean I'm going to plant this playwright wise guy out in the garden after breakfast. And you... You sweet little devil.
1: Yeah, listen to that coffee. Doesn't it smell good boiling away there?
2: What are you going to do with me?
3: I'm
2: going
3: to take you down to Mexico with me, baby.
1: Is that so? Well, take this down to Mexico with you, you rat!
7: Oh! Get it!
1: Coffee! Oh, let him have that coffee!
7: Oh! Oh!
1: Get his gun! Kick him! I've got
7: this
1: one
7: gun! Oh!
1: I can't see for him! Oh! Nice work, Lacey. Quick! They won't come out in a while. Hurry.
7: Wow.
1: There's a tow rope in my car.

Love, mystery, adventure, romance. Presented to you by this station at this time in the stories especially selected for our audience by Edwin Balmer, the distinguished editor of Red Book Magazine. When Editor Balmer selected this romantic story, Minister Wanted, by Rebecca Stevenson from the current Red Book, he told us that Rebecca Stevenson started on a newspaper on the Pacific Coast. And this story is her first to be published in an

0: Oh, poor darling, you burned your hands terribly on those hot stove lids.
1: I had to throw something at those gorillas. You certainly took the cue on that boiling coffee in great shape.
0: You are the Pat Creighton, the famous playwright.
1: Oh, that photograph means nothing to me, dearest. Oh, someone at the front door.
0: Well, if it's Al Capone, tell him we're not home.
2: Hello.
3: It's Sheriff Hawkins. Just wanted to stop back and tell you and your wife you did a great job capturing those two gangsters this morning. The farmers brought them in that milk truck, and we shipped them straight to the prison hospital. Fine work. And safe. If there's anything we could do for you...
2: Well, I'll tell you what, Sheriff. We'd like to have 5 gallons of gasoline and a minister...
4: Red Book Magazine gave us special permission to broadcast this amusing story, Minister Wanted, written by Rebecca Stevenson. Next week at this same time, we will present another story in dramatic form from Red Book Magazine.

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4: These are the words which preface the sixth of seven broadcasts based on Victor Hugo's great novel, Les Miserables. WOR and the Mutual Network present Orson Welles, distinguished young author, actor, and director, in an adaptation of the book which he has created especially for radio. Each episode portrays some development in the progress of Jean Valjean, a role played by Orson Welles, who is also heard as he reads the narrative passages. Les Miserables.
5: The story of Jean Valjean and Inspector Javert. The episode which is called The Barricade.
6: Official order, delivered under seal, March 9th, 1821. Inspector Javert will seize the body of Monsieur Madeleine, the mayor of Montreux, who has identified himself this day in court as the discharged convict, Jean Valjean. Six times from the galleys, twice from the double chain, and twice from under my grasp. Last night he escaped from me. We had him, my men and I, and he gave us the slip. Then we had him again. We hunted him through the city. His flight was embarrassed by the child Cosette, whom he carried in his arms. We were on every side of him. The walls were too high to climb. He was surrounded. He was trapped in a closed and guarded street. And he disappeared. Jean Valjean has escaped. 1832. Sedition, mutiny, rebellion. These are dangerous times. Never before has the vandalism and the lawlessness of the mob had such reign. The very government is in peril, and there are whispers of another revolution in France. We of the police are wakeful and vigilant. Here in Paris, the riotings of the people, led by some party of young fanatics, has grown to downright insurrection. And I have today intelligence of a barricade to be erected in a certain section of the city. True or no, this rumor is worthy of attention. And I'm going there in disguise to mingle with the revolutionaries. Today, June 6th, is the anniversary of Jean Valjean's escape. It's the date of my failure as a police officer. 30 years now I've been in this service. All this time, I've devoted to police duty the strictest honesty and watchfulness and discipline. I've given it my mind, my heart and my hope. I've made it my whole life. But so long as this man Valjean remains alive and free in the world, my purpose is thwarted. My honor is a joke. For this Jean Valjean has become a principal in the order of my code. He is all that must be checked. He is crime. Worse than that, he is license. It's 12 years since I've seen him. I shall see him again. I shall know him when I see him. And he shall not escape. Once Valjean forgave me, I shall not forgive him.
7: Cosette! Cosette, is something wrong? Cosette!
8: Yes?
7: May I come in?
8: Yes, Father.
7: My little one, you haven't stirred from your room this whole day. Now tell me something. What's on that pretty cheek?
8: I don't know.
7: Well, I do. It's a tear, and it has no business there. You've been weeping a great deal. Tell me, what for?
8: For him.
7: What's his name?
8: Marius. Marius Pontmercy.
7: Tell me about him.
8: We met at the Luxembourg. He's going to be killed. Father, why have they made that barricade?
7: For protection, my child. It's a kind of fort for the revolutionaries.
8: Marius is at the barricade.
7: How do you know?
8: He was a rebel. He'd pledged himself to the insurrection. He told me that.
7: When did you see him last?
8: I haven't seen him at all for 2 months. We used to meet in the garden of the old house, and I was afraid to tell you.
7: He may not be at the barricade.
8: I got this letter. It came this morning.
7: Let me see, little one. You, Mademoiselle Cosette Fauchelevent, Monsieur Fauchelevent's Rue Lame, number 7. Our marriage was impossible. I have asked my grandfather. He has refused. I am without fortune, and you also. You know the promise that I gave you. I keep it. I die. I love you. When you read this, my soul will be near you. Marius.
8: They say that the soldiers from the government have brought cannon and aimed them at the barricade. That will end it. All day I've sat here, listening. When I hear the first cannon, I'll know surely that he's dead.
0: You men on the barricade!
9: Do you wish to speak to us?
0: Surrender quietly and spare your prisoner, and we'll give you fair trial.
9: It is you who are on trial.
0: Give up your prisoner, the police inspector. What are your terms?
9: Our prisoner is not a hostage. He is a spy, a policeman who masqueraded as one of us. He will be executed before the last of us. We have no terms.
0: Down the discharge!
7: Take command here. I'll hold the north barricade. You, comrade.
10: Yes, Marius.
7: Go behind the tavern wall. Our prisoner, the police spy, is tied back there to a table. Shoot him.
10: Yes, Marius.
7: Goodbye.
10: Goodbye, Marius.
11: Goodbye, Marius.
10: That's a brave man, comrade.
11: Yes, that's a brave man.
10: He has no fear of death. It's almost as though he were in love with her.
11: There's one whom Marius loves more than death.
7: He must be safe for her.
10: Indeed? Who are you?
7: I am her father.
11: Father of Cosette?
10: What are you doing here? How did you get into the barricade?
7: No matter. I've come to see your comrade. He must not know that I'm here.
0: Sound the discharge!
10: Monsieur.
7: Yes?
10: Will you hold this position for me? I have orders from Marius. I must go execute the spy.
7: Who is the spy?
10: A police inspector who impersonated a revolutionary and was caught here on the barricade. I am to shoot him.
7: A police inspector?
10: Yes, monsieur. His name is Javert.
7: Let me shoot him.
10: What, monsieur?
7: Let me shoot him. You hold the post.
10: Very well, if you wish it.
7: I wish it. Where is he? Where is Javert?
10: Around the corner of the street, monsieur. Tied up behind the wall.
0: Down the discharge!
6: Jean Valjean.
7: Javert.
6: I might have expected this. To find you here amongst vandals and insurrectionists. Amongst cutthroats and destroyers of public property. God, this is as it should be. Well, hurry up, hurry up. I'm tied. You've got a gun. Justice is chained and the convict is free. Go on, Jean Valjean. You've got a gun. Why did you do that? Why did you do that? Jean Valjean, why did you fire that gun in the air?
7: Have you got a knife?
6: I knew it. Assassin!
7: Where is your knife?
6: In the side pocket of my coat. Assassin! Knifer! I knew you'd use a knife. You're cutting my ropes. Why are you doing this? Well, I'm unarmed. Take your revenge.
7: You may go.
6: What do you mean?
7: The back streets are open. You're known to the army. They'll recognize you and you'll be safe. There's none here but us.
6: You fool. Let me go and I'll get you. You know that. Alive or dead, I'll get you.
7: I don't expect to leave this place. But if I should, you could find me under the name of Fauchelevent in the Rue de l'Armée, number 7.
6: Fauchelevent. Rue de l'Armée. Why don't you kill me?
7: Number 7.
6: I'll come for you.
7: I'll be waiting. It is the story of the barricades. That it fell at this moment. Everywhere was the terrible confusion of death and defeat. Jean Valjean found Marius unconscious, horribly wounded, covered with blood, but still breathing.
5: He threw the boy on his shoulder and ran to the far end of the street. But for the silent dead of the insurrection, this place was deserted. Here was peace, but no safety. Here was silence and no exit. Here were no walls to climb, no passageways, no alleys. Here was a momentary island in the midst of the armies of France. 12 years before, Jean Valjean had been hunted down and trapped in a closed street. The child Cosette was in his arms. Now he carried her lover. He had looked up that night and seen the rope of a street lamp and found safety. Now he looked down and found there at his feet an iron door in the pavements. With Javert's own knife, he pried open the grating. In another instant, he lowered Marius and himself through this opening and was under the streets. Jean Valjean was in the sewers. Paris has another Paris under herself. A Paris of sewers which has its streets, its squares, its blind alleys, and its circulation, which is slime. The sewer is the conscience of the city. In this lurid place there is darkness, but there are no secrets. Underneath these vaults we breathe the enormous fetidness of social catastrophe. We see reddish reflections on the corners. There flows a terrible water in which bloody hands have been washed. It was in the sewer of Paris that Jean Valjean found himself. In a moment, he had passed from broad day to obscurity, from noon into midnight. His first sensation was blindness. He reached out his hand and touched the wall, and realized that the passage was narrow. He slipped in the water. A whip of fetidness informed him where he was. The frenzied storm of murder which was raging a few feet above him reached him as a stifled and indistinct rumbling. Then suddenly, Jean Valjean had reached an angle of the sewer. And he saw before him at the extremity of the passage a light. It was a good and white light. It was day. He saw the outlet. He felt exhaustion no more. He felt Marius' weight no longer. He ran rather than walked. He reached the outlet. There he stopped. The arch was closed by a grating. A grating held in a stone frame by a stout lock. The grating did not stir. Its lock held fast. And suddenly Jean Valjean knew that a man was there, standing beside him, waist deep in the water. A man standing in the darkness.
6: I've been waiting for you.
5: It was Javert.
6: You got here sooner than I expected.
7: Inspector Javert?
6: Yes, Jean Valjean.
7: Grant me one favor. This boy is dying. Before you take me to prison, help me to carry him to his home.
6: There's a carriage waiting on the beach.
7: You are silent, Javert. I should think you would be happy. I must thank you for helping me to take that wounded boy to his family. They will be grateful to you. Javert.
6: Yes?
7: I'm going to ask you something more. Something I know you won't permit. Cosette. I've been with her all these years. She's very dear to me. May I say goodbye to her?
6: Driver. The Rue de l'Armée. Number 7.

0: Well, here's your home. Go up and see her. What are you waiting for?
1: I'm waiting for you.
0: I'll be here, below in the street.
1: Then you trust me?
0: I'll wait in the street.
2: Jean Valjean ran up the stairway to Cosette's little room. He stopped at the landing and looked back through the window. He was bewildered by what he did not see. There was nobody in the street. Javert was gone.

0: What was the story of Javert? Javert made his way with slow steps from the Rue de l'Armée. He plunged into the silent streets. Still, he followed one direction. He took the shortest route toward the Seine. There had been a new thing, a revolution, a catastrophe in the depths of his being. One thing had astonished him, that Jean Valjean had spared him. And one thing had petrified him, that he, Javert, had spared Jean Valjean. Where was he? He sought himself and found himself no longer. Destiny has certain extremities precipitous upon the impossible, and beyond which life is no more than an abyss. Javert was at one of these extremities. Jean Valjean confounded him. All the axioms which had been the support of his whole life crumbled away before this man. A beneficent malefactor. A compassionate convict. Kind, helpful, clement, returning good for evil, returning pardon for hatred, loving pity rather than vengeance, preferring to destroy himself rather than to destroy his enemy, saving him who had stricken him, kneeling upon the height of virtue, nearer the angels than men, Javert was compelled to acknowledge that this monster existed. An entire new world appeared to his soul. He perceived in the darkness the fearful rising of an unknown moral sun. Truth, which he had no wish for, besieged him. He saw what he had revolted at seeing. He felt that he was emptied, useless, broken off from his past life, destitute. Authority was dead in him. He had no further reason for existence. There was only two ways to get out of it. One, to go resolutely to Jean Valjean and return the man of the galleys to the dungeon. The other, Javert made his way with a firm step toward the post indicated by a lamp at one of the corners of the Place du Châtelet. On reaching it, he entered. There was a policeman there. Javert gave his name, showed his card to the sergeant, and sat down at the table of the post on which a candle was burning. There was a pen on the table, a leaden inkstand, and some paper in readiness for chance reports and the orders of the night patrol. Javert took the pen and a sheet of paper and began to write. This is what he wrote.
1: From the notebook of Inspector Javert, some observations for the benefit of the service. First, I beg Monsieur le Préfet to glance at this. Second, the prisoners, on their return from examination, take off their shoes and remain barefooted upon the pavement while they are searched. Many cough on returning to the prison. This involves hospital expenses. Third, it is difficult to explain why the special regulation of the prison forbids a prisoner to have a chair, even on paying for it. Fourth, the prisoners called barkers, who call the other prisoners to the parlor, make the prisoner pay them 2 sous for calling his name distinctly. This is a theft. Fifth, for a dropped thread, they retain 10 sous from the prisoner in the weaving shop. This is an abuse on the part of the contractor, since the cloth is just as good. Sixth, it is certain that gendarmes are every day heard relating the examinations of those brought before the magistrates. For a gendarme who should hold such things sacred to repeat what he has heard in the examining chamber is a serious disorder. Javert, inspector of the first class. June 7, 1832, about 1 o'clock in the morning.
2: Javert dried the fresh ink on this paper, folded it very carefully, like a letter, sealed it, wrote on the back a note for the administration, left it on the table, and went slowly out of the post. The glazed and grated door closed behind him. He crossed the Place du Châtelet and gained the key. Here was darkness. Darkness complete. It was that sepulchral and terrible moment which follows midnight. Javert was standing exactly over the rapids of the Seine, perpendicularly over that formidable whirlpool which knots and unknots itself like an endless screw. Javert bent his head and looked. All was black. What was beneath was not water. It was chasm. The wall of the quay, abrupt, confused, mingled with vapor, suddenly lost to sight, seemed to him like an escarpment of the infinite. Javert, inspector of police, 30 years in the service of France, stood there on that promontory of the darkness and looked into the end of the night. He saw nothing. But he perceived the hostile chill of the water and the insipid odor of the moist stones. A fierce breath rose up from that abyss. The swollen river guessed at rather than perceived the tragical whispering of the flood. The dismal vastness of the arches of the bridge. The imaginable fall into that gloomy void. All that shadow was full of horror. Javert remained for some minutes motionless on that pinnacle in the middle of the midnight, gazing into that opening of darkness. Then suddenly, without a sound, no expression on that great, bearded, beastly face, he took off his hat and laid it on the edge of the quay. A moment afterwards, a tall black form appeared standing on the parapet, bent toward the Seine, then sprang up and fell straight into the darkness. It is the last that was ever seen of Inspector Javert.

WOR and the Mutual Network have brought you part six of Victor Hugo's absorbing masterpiece, Les Miserables, the episode which was called The Barricade. Orson Welles, distinguished young author, actor, and director, played the role of Jean Valjean and was also heard reading the narrative passages. Assisting Mr. Welles were Martin Gable as Javert, William Johnstone as Marius, Virginia Wells as Cosette, Ray Collins, Hiram Sherman, and others. Next Friday evening at 9:30 o'clock Eastern Daylight Saving Time, we shall present the seventh and final episode of Les Miserables.

0: Is that proper farmhouse cheddar?
1: No, I don't think so.
0: What about that?
1: No. It's quite nice, though.
0: Is it? Do you think I might try a piece? I'll have 2 ounces, please.
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0: Best Play, a series of hour-length dramas based on the famous theatrical books begun by the late Burns Mantle. Now edited by the distinguished drama critic of the New York Daily News, John Chapman. Mr. Chapman.
1: One of the most important things a playwright must do is choose a title for his play. He rarely calls it something simple like Elmer. And his title doesn't have to indicate what a play is about either, which is why we have never had a drama titled Martin Loves Isabel, but Isabel Loves Joe. And so it is that the play which won the Critics' Circle Prize last season, a piece about a writer and an English girl in Berlin, is called I Am a Camera. The author is John Van Druten, who is quite a man with titles. In 1943, Mr. Van Druten worked for 3 weeks and wrote a comedy for 3 characters. And 1 character per week is par for the course. It had the 6th longest run for a play on Broadway, 1,557 performances. It was about a boy and a girl falling in love, but instead of calling it Falling in Love, Mr. Van Druten named it The Voice of the Turtle, a phrase from the Song of Solomon. What Solomon meant was turtle dove, a very affectionate bird, and this is what Mr. Van Druten means, too. It's a play for adults, told in the adult Van Druten manner. From the original Broadway cast, we are happy to have Elliot Nugent and Audrey Christie. And for the girl in the case, we are proud to present Martha Scott, who was in that cast for a year. Now the time of the singing of birds has come, so let's drop in on the New York apartment of a girl named Sally Middleton.

0: Stay, Tybalt, stay. Romeo, I come. This do I drink to thee. There, I know it. Oh, darn. Have a faint cold fear. Fills in my veins. It almost freezes up. Olive!
1: Sally, darling.
0: Oh, come in. How are you?
1: Couldn't be better.
0: Oh.
1: So, this is the new apartment. Oh, it's very grand.
0: Well, this is the living room.
1: Mm-hmm.
0: It's sunken.
1: Yeah.
0: The kitchen's in there.
1: How did you find this?
0: Claire Henley's. Claire's on the road with the lunch.
1: Don't know how that girl gets the break she does.
0: But, darling, I was sick about your show.
1: How long did you run, actually?
0: 5 days.
1: Get any notices?
0: Couple of mentions. This is the bedroom in here.
2: Oh, darling. This is just the cutest place I ever saw in all my life. Oh, is this where you look out?
0: That window has the view.
2: Uh-huh.
0: It's the summer garden of the Bon Chanson, that French restaurant next door.
2: Oh, what's that like?
0: Lovely, but terribly expensive. You know, no menu. The man just comes and suggests.
1: I see. Put yourself right next door to temptation, eh? Or is it for the boyfriends when they come to take you out? Where shall we eat?
0: Well, wherever you say. How about the place next door? Okay.
1: Yeah, I know. I once thought of taking a place over the colony myself. Yes, but why did you move?
0: I was tired of a hotel room, and there were reasons.
1: What?
0: Oh, not now. Come on and have a drink.
1: Lovely, lovely. Oh, Shakespeare, Romeo and Juliet. The part's all marked. What on earth are you studying Juliet for?
0: Practice.
1: Darling, you are out of your mind. You know you take the theater too seriously. You'll be going to Madame Pushkin's school next, studying the free body and learning how to act milk.
0: See, I had the greatest success telling about Madame Pushkin and the company, by the way. Henry Atherton adored her.
1: As I gave you credit for having invented her.
0: Was it wonderful playing with Henry Atherton? I've always had the most terrific thing about him. Oh, you used to have, too.
1: Did I? Oh, well, it's gone now if I did.
0: Oh, by the way, I've asked someone to call for me here. Is that all right?
1: Of course.
0: Who is it?
1: A man called Bill Page.
0: An actor?
1: No, just a man. At least he used to be. He's a soldier now. He's at camp, something or other up the Hudson.
0: What's he like?
1: Oh, he's sweet. And he's mine.
0: Oh, well, I didn't mean
1: it. Yes, I know, darling, but I just thought I'd tell you.
0: Are you in love with him?
1: No, darling, not a bit. But he's attractive, only he's sort of the reserved kind.
0: Oh, what's happened to the commander?
1: Ned Burling. Oh, darling, now you're talking. Yeah, he's at sea somewhere, I guess.
0: Do you ever hear from him?
1: No, no, he's not the writing kind. He was, you know, just butch. Besides, that was one of those lovely things that isn't meant to last. get me. Hell goings on.
0: One of those lovely things that isn't meant to last.
1: Sally, darling, what's the matter? You're unhappy about something. What is it? Is it love?
0: I guess so. If you can call it that.
1: But you can always call it that. Come on now, tell Auntie Olive all about it. Well?
0: Well, you've heard of Kenneth Bartlett, the producer.
1: Not him. Oh, Sally, how sensational. And he's putting on Romeo and Juliet for you.
0: Don't be silly. You know he only does musicals.
1: Oh, yes, the new one opened last night. It's a smash from the notices. Hey, where'd you meet him?
0: At a cocktail party.
1: Go on, tell.
0: Well, he's terribly nice. Young and attractive and... Well, we talked about the theater, of course, and then he took me on to dinner. We went to the Bon Chanson. That was the first time I'd been there.
1: But not the last.
0: No. Uh-huh. It sort of became our place.
1: And how long ago was all this?
0: 2 months. His show was in rehearsal then. He told me all about it, sang me some of the songs. He made me feel wonderful. Like being starred and getting the star dressing room, you know?
1: Yes, I know.
0: Well, then I found that Claire was going away and had this place right next door.
1: Your place?
0: So I took it. And just occasionally he ate up here and, oh, I don't know. It was nice. Oh, I love having someone to do for. It was sort of exciting, like having Your cousin come to visit you when one was little.
1: I see. And what went wrong?
0: I did.
1: Yes, I know, dear, but what went wrong?
0: He talked a lot about keeping it gay, not bringing love into it or getting serious about each other.
1: And you did, and he didn't like that.
0: He said I made scenes.
1: Did you?
0: They wouldn't be called scenes if they were in a play, but... Yes, I guess I made scenes. Little ones. He said goodbye a month ago. Oh, I've been so miserable ever since. We've had the most awful weather. I don't think spring's ever coming this year. What did I have to go and fall in love for? Or if I did, why did I have to go and show it? Or worse still, talk about it. I believe there's nothing men hate so much as talking about it.
1: There's nothing they hate so much as your talking about it.
0: Well, it's never going to happen again. Should never have started in the first place. If I'd stayed home in Joplin, none of this would have happened.
1: Oh, dear, I wonder what's happened to Bill. I hope they gave him my message.
2: Say, would you mind if I called up the hotel to ask?
0: No, do. It's in the bedroom.
2: Oh, thanks, darling.
0: I'll freshen up your drink for you.
2: Shall I fix the drinks for him, too?
1: Who?
2: Bill.
1: Oh, better wait until we know whether he's coming. Oh, hello, give me the desk, please. Hello, desk. This is Miss Lashbrook. Has the Sergeant Page called for me? I left a note. Oh, he did? How long ago? I see, thank you. By the way, you might just see if there are any messages for me. I'll hold on.
2: Did you get him?
1: He's on his way here.
0: Here's a drink.
1: Oh, thanks, darling. Hello. Yes. Yeah, I see. Mm-hmm. Anything else?
3: Who called? Lieutenant Commander. What number? No, wait a minute. Wait till I get a pencil. Where's your pencil?
1: Right here, darling. Give me that number again, please. Yes, I got it. What time is that? Oh, I see. Thank you. Thanks.
0: Was that the commander?
1: Yes, he's in town. He called at 5:00. Oh, I must call him.
2: Oh, well,
1: no, Sally, don't go. Wouldn't you know it would happen like this? Well, at least he called me. That's something.
0: You're still crazy about him, aren't you?
1: In the worst way.
0: Well, don't let him know it.
1: Oh, you giving me advice now.
4: Hello, is Commander Burling there?
5: Ned? This is Olive.
4: Yes, I know. I just called the hotel and they told me. When did you get into town? Well, I never got it. I've been on the road with a play and I guess the mail got all...
5: Oh, I can't.
4: No, I'm terribly sorry, but I can't. How about lunch tomorrow?
5: Oh? Well, no, I am tied up the whole weekend.
1: Yes, I know, darling.
5: I know.
1: Oh, darn it, I'll do it.
4: Yes, I will. I don't know how I'm ever going to manage, but I will. What's the time now?
1: No. Make it 8, will you? Uh-huh. 8 at my hotel.
5: Lovely to talk to you. Bye now.
1: There is an object lesson in how not to act with a man.
0: You're seeing him tonight?
4: What about the other one?
0: I don't know. I must think. Bill's on his way here.
4: Sally, what am I going to say?
0: Well, I don't know.
1: No, it would be some help.
0: I can't.
1: Could I say that my family can't... Oh, no. Bill knows I haven't any. Besides, one can always ditch one's family after midnight. Who can't one ditch? That's what it comes down to. Who can't one ditch? Mother, father, grandmother, uncle... Oh, I've got it. Husband.
0: Whose husband?
1: Mine.
4: Well, doesn't he know you're having a husband?
1: Well, darling, I've got to tell him something.
6: There's Bill. Now listen, you help me.
4: How?
6: With the husband's door.
4: I couldn't.
6: Darling, I would. For you.
4: I must answer the door.
1: What's the time?
4: Oh, about 6:45.
2: Oh, Lord, and I've got to be dressed by 8. Why do things like this always have to happen to me?
1: Oh, shall I let him in?
2: Well, yes, I guess you have to.
7: Miss Sally Middleton?
4: Yes, sir. Won't you come in? Olive's here.
7: Oh, thanks.
2: Bill,
1: hello.
2: Darling.
1: Oh, Sally, this is Bill Page, Sally Middleton.
4: How do you do?
7: How do you do?
4: May I take your things?
7: Yeah.
4: Let me get you a drink.
7: Thanks.
2: Scotch all right?
7: Fine. Well, Olive, you're looking blooming.
1: Oh, yes, yes, I'm fine, fine.
7: I don't know whether you've made any plans for this weekend, but I've made a lot.
1: You have?
7: Yes, I thought tonight we'd just have a quiet dinner and not go anywhere afterward. Just sort of concentrate on good food, good drink, and good...
4: Oh, I've got your drink.
7: Thank you so much. Then I thought tomorrow we might take in a show. A new musical opened last night. No, they'll be sold out, but I thought being in the theater, you might know some way of getting tickets. Well, have you got any strings you can pull?
1: Bill... There's something I've got to tell you.
2: Excuse me.
1: Don't go, Sally.
2: You left your glass.
1: No, dear, I don't want another drink.
2: Well,
7: what is it?
1: Oh, Bill, I just don't know how to tell you, but... Well, I'm afraid our weekend's off.
7: How do you mean?
1: Darling, I can't come out with you. Listen, you didn't know I was married, did you?
7: No. When?
1: Well, about 18 months ago. It didn't take, so I...
7: Well?
1: Well, just this afternoon, my husband called up. He's in the Navy. It's his last leave, and, well, he wanted to see me.
7: Yes?
1: Well, I've got to have dinner with him tonight.
7: Oh, well, that's tough for you. And for me.
1: Yes, I know.
7: Well, we'll meet later.
1: No, darling, I can't.
7: I see.
1: Oh, now you're not mad at me.
7: No, but you can't expect me not to be a little disappointed. It's all right, though. These things happen. Not often, I guess, but...
1: I'll see you next time you get leave.
7: Okay.
1: So you do understand.
7: Oh, sure. Everything.
1: Oh, Bill, you are sweet. But then you always were. And now, look, I've got to go. Sally?
2: Yes?
7: You want me to take you anywhere, Olive?
1: No. You just stay right here and drink your drink in peace.
2: What is it?
1: I've broken it to him, Sally. And he's been sweet.
2: Oh.
1: And now I've got to fly.
2: It started to rain.
1: Oh, great, great. Can you get a taxi anywhere around here?
2: Oh, right at the door.
1: Good.
2: But not when it's raining.
1: Oh, well, I'll manage. Oh, where are you staying, Bill?
7: Well, I don't know. I haven't...
1: Oh, Bill, I should have gotten you a room.
7: Oh, don't worry. I'll find something.
1: Yes, sure. Well, I'll call you, Sally. Bless you both, and goodbye, Bill.
7: Goodbye. Have fun.
1: Oh, Bill, that's not kind. Not kind at all.
7: Well?
1: Well?
7: Oh, just give her a minute to get downstairs, and then I'll go along.
1: There's no hurry.
7: Aren't you going out?
1: No. Won't you have another drink? That one's flat.
7: Are you and Olive old friends?
2: We are, rather. He was in the first play I was ever in.
7: Oh. I ought to know, of course, but I haven't been around. Are you a well-known actress?
2: Me? I've never been in anything but flop.
7: You're not in anything now?
2: No, nor likely to be for months.
7: What do actresses do between jobs?
2: Well... I just sit and think about how I'm going to act all the parts I'll never get a chance to act.
7: Thank you.
2: Like Juliet or Nina in The Seagull. Oh, that's a Russian play.
7: I know.
2: Oh, I'm sorry. I didn't mean to be patronizing. Only not a lot of people do know, and I didn't know if you knew anything about the theater. I don't

0: real life?
1: All of us actors and authors, too, we aren't really living in the real world at all. We're giving our whole lives to make-believe.
0: Why do you do it, then?
1: I guess because I'm made that way, and in the hope of...
0: someday seeing your name in lights?
1: Well, I hope it isn't that. Of course, that's part of it. It'd be silly to pretend it wasn't, but the hope of one day being able to express... well, that thing one feels one's got to express.
0: That one talent which is death to hide?
1: Oh, what's that?
0: That's Milton. The sonnet on his blindness. It's years since I've looked at it, but... when I consider how my light is spent, ere half my days in this dark world and wide, and that one talent which is death to hide, lodged with me useless, and I don't remember anymore.
1: Oh, yes.
0: Well, that's wonderful, if you have the talent.
1: Have you? I mean, do you do anything creative?
0: No, I'm afraid the only talent I've ever had is a talent for appreciation.
1: What did you do before the Army?
0: Nothing at all, except have a very good time.
1: Were you a playboy?
0: Well, that's not a thing one would ever think of oneself as being, but I suppose by present-day standards, anyway, that's what I was. See, my family had a lot of money, and I went to Princeton and Europe and appreciated things. Very much, indeed.
1: And then?
0: Well, then things went wrong with the family and the business went smash, and I had to come back and buckle down to real life.
1: Mm. And then the Army.
0: Yes?
1: That one talent which is death to hide.
0: That sums you up, does it?
1: Oh, no, Milton could say that. I'm not that conceited. But it's what it feels like when you're out of work or doing something second rate. It's like having something entrusted to you for the benefit of others that you're wasting. Oh, no, that sounds awful. Phony and arty like Madame Pushkin.
0: Who's she?
1: Well, she's an imaginary character Olive and I invented. Her husband, Dr. Pushkin, is a very great director. And every morning he chases her around the bedroom in her nightgown to give her the free body. Didn't Olive ever tell you about her?
0: Olive and I have never talked like this.
1: I'm sorry.
0: What for?
1: Going on about myself.
0: I like it. I've gone on about myself, too, which is something I haven't done for years. Will you have dinner with me?
1: Oh, no thanks.
0: Why not?
1: You don't have to ask me.
0: Oh, I know I don't, but will you?
1: Well, we go Dutch.
0: No, I asked you.
1: Only because Olive let you down.
0: Only because if she hadn't, I wouldn't have had the chance.
1: Well, thank you very much, then.
0: Good. Where shall we go?
1: Wherever you say.
0: What's the place next door like?
1: Oh, I would... well, very expensive.
0: Well, let's go there. Oh, have you anything against it?
1: No, but it's very expensive.
0: There was a restaurant of the same name in Paris that I used to go to quite a lot once upon a time. I have certain memories about it. Will you go with me?
1: I'll just get my coat.
0: All right.

0: water nice. Did you get wet?
1: Running from next door, no. Come in and sit down, won't you?
0: I am in.
1: Yes. That was a lovely dinner. Thank you.
0: You were right. It is a good place.
1: It was better even than usual tonight. Oh, that was your remembering the proprietor from Paris. And he, you. You must have gone there a lot.
0: Yeah, I did. I used to go with a girl I used to go with. We used to think of it as our place. We were very young.
1: Were you in love with her?
0: I used to think I was.
1: What happened to her?
0: She got married. Women do, you know.
1: Yes. Yeah. This isn't being a very amusing evening for you. Going to that restaurant sort of upset you, didn't it?
0: Well, upset is too strong a word. It was just, just seeing it all done up like the place in Paris. Well, it brought things back.
1: The girl, you mean?
0: Mm.
1: Was she a French girl?
0: No, she was an American. Oh, I wasn't having an affair with Mimi, the little Medinette. But I didn't mean only the girl. I meant everything. Those were happy years.

0: I was very happy then.
1: You're not now.
0: Mm-hmm. Is anyone?
1: It's awful, but I am. Quite often.
0: It's not at all awful. It's wonderful. But I'm afraid I infected you at dinner. You were a bit low, I thought.
1: Well, strangely, that place has memories for me, too. More recent ones than yours.
0: Oh, why didn't you tell me?
1: Well,
0: I'm afraid it wasn't a very good choice for either of us.
1: I am sorry. You're having a miserable time.
2: No, I'm having a grand time.
0: Oh, I'm sorry.
1: You're tired. Would you like to stretch out on the couch?
0: No, thanks. The chair is fine. Look. Did you know Olive was going to tell me all that story?
1: What do you mean?
0: Oh, you don't think I believed it, do you? You didn't think I would believe it. Olive is far too, well, too frank and free a person not to have mentioned a husband if she had one.
1: Are you in love with Olive?
0: Is that your favorite question?
1: I'm sorry.
0: I'm not in the least in love with her, so don't worry. I guess I'm a little sore at her for letting me down, but I'll get over that by tomorrow.
1: As quickly as that?
2: I think so.
0: Oh, I am. Sorry. I should be going.
1: Well, if you're sleepy. Well, has the rain stopped?
0: Well, I don't know. No, I think it's worse.
1: Oh, you can't go out in that.
0: Well, if it doesn't let up soon, I'll have to.
1: Well, don't go yet. It's sure to stop.
0: Well, then we might as well make ourselves comfortable again. Tell me some more about Madame Pushkin.
1: Oh, why, silly.
0: No, I like the sound of her.
1: Well, to begin with, she believes you must never play a part the way it's written. That is too easy. Always you must look for the other side of the character. When I play Lady Macbeth, I concentrate on her childlike qualities. When we come to the scene from The Walking Sleep, I skip.
0: You're crazy.
1: I know. Oh, her parents were on the stage, too, you know.
0: Huh?
1: She was born during an intermission of the cherry orchard.
0: Are you making this all up?
1: Certainly. Olive and I do it for hours on end. We call it How to Be Ham, though highbrow. Olive...
0: Well, now, look, you needn't get self-conscious about mentioning Olive's name to me. She hasn't broken my heart, you know.
1: Has anyone ever? Did the girl in Paris?
0: Mm-hmm. At it again?
1: Oh, dear, it's an obsession.
0: Why? Why is it an obsession?
1: Well, I don't know. Because I'm a fool, I guess. I always think that everyone ought to be in love with someone.
0: Hmm. Are you?
1: I think I am.
0: Not sure. Have you been in love? Often?
1: No. Well, not often.
0: Well, I suppose actresses need to fall in love a lot, huh? To be good actresses?
1: Oh, yes, Mr. Page. Always when I play a role, I must be in love. The telephone. Excuse, please. I go.
2: Sure.
1: Make yourself with the radio, if you like.
2: Okay.
1: Hello? Hello? Is... Madame Pushkin speaking, Miss Olive. I was just telling about it. To Bill. Yes, he's still here. No, we went out to dinner. No, we had a very nice evening. He wasn't a bit miserable. Olive, you don't mind our having gone to dinner, do you? Well, it's raining. Hard. Well, are you having fun? Yes, of course he's all right. Why not? Well, all right. I won't tell him if you don't want me to. Goodbye, Olive. Bill!
0: Oh, dear. I'm sorry. I've
2: been asleep.
0: Well, I... Better get along and look for a hotel room. Hmm?
1: The hotels are all full up.
0: Oh, are they?
1: The friend who just called up said they were.
0: Well, I'll dig up something. Well, this rain is liable to keep up all night. So?
1: Would you want to stay here? That sofa's a day bed, and it's all made up. It's quite comfortable.
0: Well, I know it is, but... I don't think I should do that.
1: seems silly for you to go out in all that rain. You'll get so wet looking for a taxi. You haven't a change of clothes. You're tired. I'll give you breakfast in the morning.
0: Oh, you needn't do that.
1: I'd like to.
0: Well, I am tired.
1: Then it's settled. Here, just take this cover off.
0: Well, thanks.
1: I'll empty these ashtrays. Well, good night.
0: Good night, Sally.
1: Good night, Cousin Bill.

In a moment, Act Two of The Voice of the Turtle, starring Elliot Nugent and Martha Scott with Audrey Christie. 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

0: Now, Act Two of the Best Plays production of The Voice of the Turtle, with Elliot Nugent, Martha Scott, and Audrey Christie. Here again is John Chapman.
1: It's late the next morning in Sally Middleton's apartment. In the kitchen, a pot of coffee boils on the stove, and in the living room, Bill Page sits alone.
2: Good morning.
3: Well, good morning. I wondered where you'd gone.
2: I've been shopping. Well, you had breakfast?
3: I just put on some coffee, as you said in your note I might.
2: Oh, I meant to get your breakfast, but I had to go out.
3: Did you have breakfast?
2: No, I had a cocktail.
3: A what?
2: A cocktail.
3: When?
2: Oh, about a half an hour ago. Made me a little heady.
3: Well, didn't you have any breakfast before you had the cocktail?
2: No, there wasn't time. I thought if you were still here and hadn't a date, we might have lunch. I did some marketing.
3: Yeah, you seem to have done a lot.
2: I could never resist a delicatessen. I hate eating alone, except things you can sort of cuddle up on the couch with, like potato salad.
3: I should never have thought of cuddling up with potato salad.
2: I better take these in the kitchen.
3: I'll do it.
2: Oh, don't squash anything. Oh, the loveliest spring morning out. The weather's changed at last. In more ways than one, I think. Oh, just set the packages up.
3: Okay.
2: I've got a job.
3: Yeah?
2: That's what I went out about. That's what I had the cocktail about, too. Oh, I didn't disturb you, did I? I tried not to...
3: No, I didn't know a thing until 11:30.
2: I was afraid the telephone might have woken you. Wakened you. But you were still sleeping when I left.
3: Not snoring, I hope.
2: Oh, no, you were very peaceful. Oh, do you like orange juice? I'll fix it.
3: That would be fine.
2: You're depressed this morning.
3: Me? No, I just haven't had my coffee yet.
2: Well, it's just about ready.
3: You'd better have some, too.
2: I'm not depressed.
3: No, I know.
2: You think I'm tight?
3: No, I don't.
2: Well, I am. A little.
3: Tell me about the job.
2: Oh, it's a lovely job. Only, may I tell you when we sit down? I hate telling a story in bits, even if it's a good story.
3: All right. Shall we have the coffee in here?
2: If you like.
3: By the way, your telephone rang while you were out. It rang twice.
2: Oh? Who was it?
3: I don't know.
2: Didn't you answer it?
3: No.
2: Why not?
3: Well, I didn't think it would sound very well, having a man's voice answering your telephone.
2: I wouldn't have thought of that.
3: Mm-mm.
2: Here. Coffee's ready.
3: Thank you.
2: You mean you just let it ring?
3: Mm-hmm.
2: Oh, I don't think I could do that, even in someone else's house. It always sounds to me as if it were going crazy when I don't answer it.
3: Crazy? I see. Do you feel settled enough now to tell me about the job?
2: Yes, I think so. Well, it's a play that's in rehearsal already. I knew about it from a friend of mine who was going to be in it. Well, yesterday was the fifth day. Oh, I don't guess you know about that. You can fire actors up to the fifth day if they're no good.
3: No, I didn't know. What happens after the fifth day?
2: Well, you have to keep them. Or pay them 2 weeks' salary. It's a rule of equity. Well, it seems they fired her yesterday.
3: Your friend?
2: Yes, I feel sort of badly about that. Getting her part, I mean.
3: Well, go on. They fired her and sent for you.
2: Hmm? Yes, I'm starting rehearsals Monday. The author took me next door for a cocktail, and I didn't like to tell him I hadn't had any breakfast. It sounded too pathetic, so I had an Alexander. They're nourishing. And then he told me something really thrilling.
3: What was that?
2: Well, I'm not supposed to tell, but... Well, you don't know anyone in the theater, do you?
3: Only Olive.
2: Well, I don't guess you'll be seeing her.
3: No, I don't guess not.
2: Well, I think I can tell you. You see, the leading man isn't very good either, and with Olive's tour closing, there's a chance they might get Henry Atherton, and that'd be wonderful. I've always had the most terrific crush on him.
3: That weazened, whimsy little man with dyed gold hair?
2: It isn't dyed. Is it?
3: Hmm.
2: Well, anyway, he's a great star, and it'd be a big chance for me. I have to go mad in one act.
3: Oh?
2: Well, I mean, not very mad. I mean, not straws and things.
3: Well, I'm glad of that. I don't like plays where people go very mad. Well, things are looking up for you. The rain is over, the winter is past, and the voice of the turtle is heard in our land.
2: What'd you say?
3: I was quoting from the Bible.
2: Oh, but turtles don't have voices, do they?
3: Turtles don't. dove.
2: Oh. I never could understand the Bible. I don't see why they give it to children to read.
3: You know, we ought to do something. You celebrate this job of yours? Will you have dinner with me?
2: You took me to dinner last night.
3: Mm-hmm. So what?
2: So you shouldn't do it again.
3: Well, I want to do it again very much. And what do you say we go to a theater? That new musical. Do you like musicals?
2: If they're good.
3: Well, this one's supposed to be very good.
2: Yes, it is. I've heard some of the songs.
3: Well, let's go then.
2: We'd never get seats.
3: Well, I wonder whether Olive might not have some pull. I started to ask her yesterday.
2: Well, I don't think she has, and I wouldn't want to ask her now anyway.
3: Why not?
2: Well, you're her friend, and Olive's rather against that kind of thing, bow snatching. I don't know that I really ought to come at all.
3: Now, you listen to me. In the first place, you haven't snatched me. Any snatching that's been going on around here, I've done. And in the second place, I'm not her beau anymore. She gave me the good old-fashioned gate last night, even though I did suspect that she was trying to leave it on the latch. Well, the point is, we are going to that musical. Hey, how do you get tickets for a show like that at the last minute? People do.
2: Well, there are things called house seats. Tickets the management keeps up its sleeve for influential people.
3: Ha, ha. Who's the management?
2: Kenneth Bartlett's putting it on.
3: Do you know him?
2: Yes, I know him.
3: Well, then call him up. Tell him that a friend of yours, a serviceman, is in town. You can say it's his last furlough.
2: Is it?
3: No, but it makes a better story. And can he please buy two of the house seats tonight? Huh? What's the matter?
2: I can't ask him. There are reasons, really there are.
3: Well, don't be so worried about it.
2: But you wanted to see it. You're having an awful leave. Do you believe in pride?
3: Now, what do you mean by that?
2: Suppose you behaved badly to someone. Do you think you ought to ask them a favor?
3: Well, I should hardly think so. What's this about? The theater tickets?
2: No. Oh, no. Just general principles. I'm sure you oughtn't to.
3: Oughtn't to what?
2: Ask the favor.
3: Well, let's stop this speculation. I'm still hungry. Couldn't we get lunch?
2: Oh, yes. I'll fix something now. You must be starved.
3: Sally.
2: What?
3: You're very sweet. I haven't the faintest idea what goes on in that funny little head of yours, but you're very sweet.
2: Oh, that was a surprise.
3: Do you mind?
2: No, it was nice.
3: I thought so, too. Well, let me help you with the food. What are we going to have? Not potato salad, I hope.
2: No, I thought maybe scrambled eggs.
3: Good.
2: I'll get the frying pan.
3: Do you have a double boiler? They're better in a double boiler.
2: Are they? I've never used one.
3: You like them wet or dry?
2: What?
3: Your eggs.
2: Oh, wet, I should think.
3: Good, so do I. And how about coming out of that trance?
2: I'm sorry. Will you excuse me a minute?
3: Sure, I'll get them started.

0: come in and learn how to make scrambled eggs properly.
1: Bill.
0: Hmm?
1: It's all right about tonight. I got the ticket.
0: You have?
1: I called up Kenneth Bartlett. They're at the theater in your name. You're to pick them up by 7 o'clock. Oh, he wants us to have a drink with him during the intermission.
0: Good. What's he like?
1: Oh, he's nice. Very nice.
0: What made you suddenly change your mind?
1: I don't know. Yes, I do.
0: What was it?
1: You're kissing me.
0: I don't quite see the connection.
1: I don't think I could explain.
0: May I kiss you again for getting them?
1: If you want to.
0: I do. Thank you.
1: Thank you.
0: Now, about these eggs, I will give you a lesson here.

0: It is. I told you.
1: Wait a minute. You don't want to answer that.
0: Why not?
1: Because you know perfectly well who it is.
0: Olive.
1: Sure, and I don't know what you're whispering for. She can't possibly hear you. Well, do you want to talk to her? Now?
0: Not really.
1: Well, then, this is your first lesson in self-control with the telephone. You just sit here next to me and let it ring.
0: It's no good. I can't stand it.
1: There. It's all over. It's stopped.
0: Oh, I feel as if it had died and I'd killed it.
1: You are crazy.
0: I wonder if that was Olive on the telephone.
1: Oh, she's probably been calling ever since we left the theater.
0: Too bad we had to run into her. We should have seen her in the intermission or afterwards. She'll think we were avoiding her.
1: Sure, that's why she's calling.
0: But we weren't. We couldn't help
1: her. I know.
0: Well, doesn't that worry you?
1: Not a bit. You know, I didn't think the guy looked so hot, did you? Of course, I may be prejudiced, but I don't think I'd have turned on me for him.
0: I was a little disappointed.
1: I liked your friend Kenneth Bartlett.
0: He is nice, isn't he?
1: Yeah, I thought he was grand. He likes you, too.
0: How do you know?
1: He said so. Told me what a grand kid you are and a good little actress and generally tops.
0: Did he? When?
1: In the men's room at the Plaza. Well, that's where men always tell each other things like that.
0: Do they? You didn't mind going on with this party, did you?
1: No, it was a grand party. I had a grand evening and a grand day. Except that I haven't seen very much of you.
0: Oh, you've seen me steadily for the last 30 hours.
1: I have not. I slept 10 of them, darn it. Will you spend tomorrow with me to make up?
0: I'd love to.
1: Good. Sally, did you notice the girl in the Persian room that I went over to talk to?
0: Yes.
1: Do you know who that was?
0: No. Not...
1: Uh-huh. That was the girl from Paris.
0: Oh, it's been that kind of an evening. How long since you've seen her?
1: 7 years.
0: Not since Paris? Were you engaged or anything?
1: We were engaged in everything. We were going to be married that summer, but that was the summer that things busted up for me.
0: Was it awful seeing her again?
1: No, not after the first minute. That was funny, too, because last night at the restaurant, well, it did get me down remembering it all. And then, the minute we had said hello, the corner of my mouth stopped twitching, and I found myself looking at her and wondering what it had all been about. I don't know when I stopped loving her. I just stopped thinking about her, I guess, and didn't realize I had until tonight. Last night must have been just a sort of reflex action.
0: I know what you mean. Does it feel good to be over it?
1: Yeah, good, but shocking if you've been cherishing the illusion that you weren't.
0: Yes. Yeah. I was in love with Kenneth Bartlett. At least, I thought I was.
1: I know.
0: How do you know?
1: Oh, you didn't tell me, I guess. Did you find that you were over it tonight?
0: I was dreading seeing him at the theater, and then he came up to us, and it was all right. I just thought how nice he was.
1: Sally?
0: What?
1: You don't think my coming along had anything to do with helping to set you free, do you?
0: I don't know.
1: I'd like to think it did.
0: I think it did.
1: I'm glad.
0: So am I. Did... No, I won't ask that.
1: Were you going to ask whether your coming along helped to set me free?
0: You don't have to answer that, and I didn't ask it.
1: Well, if I say that I think I was free already, let me say, too, that I think it was your coming along that helped me know I was. And that I'm very grateful.
0: I'm glad.
1: So am I. Come here. You're very sweet.
0: No.
1: What's the matter?
0: Oh, we mustn't go on like this. You mustn't.
1: Why not?
0: Because I've given it up.
1: For Lent?
0: No. Permanently.
1: Oh, Sally, darling.
0: But I can't go on kissing every man I meet.
1: Do you?
0: I did. Well, not really, but I've got to draw the line somewhere.
1: So you draw it at me?
0: Well, there's nothing personal about it. I do
1: you.
0: Like you, but we mustn't go on like that.
1: Oh, I'm sorry. You want me to go?
0: No, but, well, maybe you'd rather.
1: All right.
0: I'm terribly sorry.
1: Oh, it's all right, as long as you like me.
0: I do.
1: And you'll see me tomorrow?
0: If you still want to.
1: Sure I want to. I want to see you all tomorrow. What should we do?
0: Do you want to come here to breakfast?
1: Yes, please. What time?
0: What time would you like?
1: Oh, I don't want to waste any of tomorrow with you. 9 o'clock. I'll leave a call at the hotel for 8.
0: Oh, but that's awful for you. 8 o'clock on Sunday morning when you're on leave.
1: I don't mind, and then you can sleep until 5:30.
0: Well, why don't you stay here again?
1: Huh? You mean that?
0: Of course, it does waste your hotel room.
1: And disappoints the hotel staff, but I think it can take it.
0: Well, then, will you?
1: Well, sure. Thanks.
0: Do you want to turn in now?
1: Well, it's after 3. I should think I might.
0: And
1: you don't have to play hostess. I'll be all right.
0: No, I'll just empty these ashtrays.
1: No, I'm getting out of here.
0: Why?
1: Well, never mind why.
0: Well, good night, Bill.
1: Sally. Come here.
0: Yes, Bill?

0: Toast ready.
1: Oh, that coffee smells good. Do we have the Sunday papers?
0: No, we have to go out for one.
1: Well, I'll go later. I must have my funny.
0: Me too. It wouldn't be Sunday to me without Dick Tracy.
1: Let's get all the Sunday papers and really mess up the apartment. Oh, this is so pleasant, Sally, dear. Our second breakfast together. You're nice to have breakfast with. What's that?
2: Olive.
1: Oh, don't answer.
2: Open outside.
1: No, let her think you've gone out. She'll go away.
2: Oh, no. And he'll tell her I haven't. She'll come back.
1: Let her.
2: I can't. I'll get rid of her. You stay here in the kitchen.
1: Oh, really? All right.
0: I'm just coming. Olive!
3: Well, I've been ringing and ringing.
0: Oh, I'm sorry. I was in the bathroom. I thought I heard the buzzer.
4: Mm-hmm. Well, how are you this morning?
0: Oh, I'm fine.
4: Yes, you were out very late last night.
0: I know. How did you know?
4: I called you until 3 o'clock. What time did you get in?
0: Oh, about a quarter past.
4: Mm-hmm. Where'd you go?
0: To the Persian room with Ken.
4: Ken Bartlett, are you and he on again?
0: Oh, no. We met at the theater.
4: Yes, I saw you. How did you get tickets? You were way down front.
0: Well, Ken gave us the house seats.
4: What are you fidgeting around like that for? Come and sit down, for goodness sake.
0: Oh, I'm sorry. Listen, is that the telephone?
4: What? No, I don't hear anything.
0: Well, I think it is. I'll just go and see.
4: Well, I'll just come with you.
0: Yes, do come with me. Mm-hmm. Hello? No, I guess it wasn't.
4: Now, what is the matter with you? Hey, did you hear a door close?
0: Oh, no. Well, now you're hearing things.
4: Oh, really? Oh, for heaven's sake. Come on, sit down on the bed and relax.
0: Yes. Now, I'll sit down and relax.
4: Now, you and Bill have certainly been seeing a lot of each other.
0: Well, I don't think he knows many people in New York.
4: So you thought you'd be kind to him?
0: It wasn't a question of being kind to him. He's very nice. Very nice indeed.
4: Yes, I know he is. I introduced him to you. Where did he finally end up staying?
0: Well, he got a room at the Hotel Tap.
4: Oh, is he there now, do you know?
0: How should I know?
4: Would you mind if I called him up?
0: No, of course not.
4: Thanks. Oh, dear. What did you think of the show last night?
0: Well, I thought it was lovely.
4: I thought it stank.
0: It's a big hit.
4: Oh, anything's a hit now.
0: Not the plays I'm in.
4: Oh, I want to speak to Sergeant Page, please. Oh, all right. What did you start to say?
0: I've got a job.
4: You haven't? What? I want to speak to Sergeant Page, please. Sergeant William Page. Yes, he's registered there. What's the job?
0: They've let Myra Foley out of the dark dreamer they set for me yesterday.
4: Darling, how exciting. Why, you, that's a wonderful part. Oh. Well, I had an offer yesterday, too.
0: Oh, what was it?
4: They want me to go out with Tobacco Road.
0: Are you going?
4: Darling, all those turnips. Ugh. Will you say that Miss Lashbrook called? Lashbrook. L-A-S. No. S as in... Oh, never mind. Say Olive. Yes, Olive as in martini. Not there.
0: He's probably gone out.
4: Oh, now watch your smart.
0: Olive, don't be that way. What's the matter?
4: The matter is that I don't like the way you've acted about Bill. He was my beau.
0: And you left him on my hands.
4: Not for you to take over.
0: I haven't taken him over.
4: I thought you were all broken up about Kenneth Bartlett. Oh, I should have known that was just the dangerous time.
0: You've been having fun this weekend with your commander. Well, why shouldn't I?
4: Did you say a fun?
0: Hasn't it been?
4: You went to the Persian room last night. What do you think we did?
0: What?
4: Played gin rummy at the 1-2-3 until 4 o'clock.
0: He's just discovered the gin rummy.
4: To think I passed a bill for that. What time does Bill have to go back tonight? Do you know?
0: No, I don't.
4: Ah, well, maybe we could dine together. Say, if not, that's you and me.
0: I don't think I can.
4: Oh, well, just an early dinner. I want to get to bed early anyway.
0: We'll see, but I don't think so. Thanks very much.
4: Oh, now you're mad at me.
0: Well, I don't think you've any right.
4: I have a perfect right. Bill was my guy.
0: Well, he isn't anymore. Yeah. Olive, I think you'd better go.
4: Oh, don't worry. I'll go fast enough, only... Sally, Listen, you wouldn't be going and getting silly and sentimental over Bill, would you? Because if you do, you'll lose him even quicker than you lost Kenneth Barker.
2: I've no intention of getting sentimental.
4: No, darling, no intention. But you're the kind who can't sew a button on for a man without thinking it's for life. And Bill said to me over and over again that he's no place for sentiment in his scheme of things.
2: Well, I've told you before, neither have I.
4: Mm-hmm.
2: Oh,
4: maybe that's Bill.
2: Oh, it couldn't be. I'll get
5: it. Why not?
1: Good morning.
6: Hello, Bill.
2: Good morning.
1: I had to go out to get my Sunday paper, so I brought you these flowers.
2: Oh, how lovely. Daffodils. They come before the swallow dares.
1: And take the winds of March with beauty.
6: Oh, what a cute saying.
1: He was a cute sayer.
4: Oh, who?
1: Shakespeare.
4: Was that Shakespeare?
1: Mm-hmm.
4: William?
2: I love spring flowers. I'll just put them in water.
6: Oh, there, I'll get it.
1: Well, Olive, what sort of time have you been having?
4: Not a lot of fun. Say, Bill, I wonder, could we dine together?
1: I'm afraid I have a dinner date.
4: Oh, that's too bad. Well, how about a cocktail then?
1: I'm afraid that's gone too.
4: Oh, I'm sorry.
2: I've got to go out.
1: Oh, where?
2: Well, that was the producer calling. They've made another change in the cast. They've got Henry Atherton. Oh, I've got to go right away.
1: Well, can I take you there?
2: Well, all right. I've got to make up my face a little bit.
4: Can you still not manage cocktails, by the way?
1: I'm afraid I can't.
4: Mm-hmm. Well, you let me know the next time you're coming, won't you? And I won't let anything interfere.
1: Olive, I think we'd better just leave things as they are.
4: Oh. Well, I guess I bought that all right. Well, goodbye, Bill.
1: Goodbye, Olive.
4: Say goodbye to Sally for me.
6: Oh, by the way, Bill, did Sally tell you anything about Ned?
1: No, but I saw him with you last night, and Olive, you'd never have married that, not in a million years.
6: You know, I never knew men could be such cats. Goodbye, Bill.
2: Mm-hmm. Is he gone?
1: Yeah, I'm afraid that's the end of a beautiful friendship.
2: Oh, I'm afraid for me, too.
1: Well, can't be helped. Where are you rehearsing?
2: At Henry Atherton's apartment.
1: Oh, is that usual?
2: What?
1: Rehearsing in an actor's apartment.
2: Oh, yes, quite, if they're stars.
1: Huh.
2: Why, what's the matter?
1: Oh, nothing. Nothing. What am I going to do?
2: Would you like to come back here? I'll give you the key.
1: You'll have dinner with me?
2: Yes.
1: Promise?
2: I promise. Now, I must go.
1: Oh, Sally, I don't see anything of you at all. I want to talk to you about so many things.
2: No, why? We don't need to talk. Nothing to talk about. We've had a lovely time, and we don't want to get sentimental about it. Do we?
1: I guess not.
2: Well, then, come along. I'm late.
1: Sure.

0: Come in.
1: Hi.
0: I'll buy a drink.
1: Champagne? Where did you find that?
0: I found it.
1: Not in my wine cellar. And Bill, all these spring flowers, why, the apartment's full of them.
0: Oh, I bought all I could carry. Well, here. Here's to the spring.
1: Spring.
0: Well, how was the rehearsal?
1: Exciting.
0: And Henry Atherton?
1: He was good. Oh, you're right, though. His hair is dyed.
0: Oh.
1: I don't know. I daren't see it yet. But, you know, I really think this may be what I've been waiting for all these years.
0: This play, you mean?
1: Yes. Perhaps that's part of the spring, too.
0: Sally.
1: What?
0: Sally, this is our spring, isn't it? We'll have it together.
1: Of course, you're going to be here.
0: Oh, Sally, don't do that.
1: What?
0: Hold out on me.
1: I don't know what you mean.
0: I wanted us to have dinner here tonight because, well, partly because I want to talk to you.
1: Oh, I wish you wouldn't.
0: Sally, if I told you that given the least possible encouragement, I think I could be very much in love with you, what would you say?
1: I wouldn't give it to you.
0: Why not?
1: Because I don't want you to be in love with me or think you are.
0: Why don't you?
1: Because that isn't how we started this.
0: Well, Sally, you don't go into a love affair deliberately. Are you afraid of getting hurt?
1: Maybe.
0: Sally, I wouldn't hurt you.
1: That's something I don't see how anyone can promise anyone ever, and I wish you wouldn't talk about it.
0: There was a book of poems around here somewhere. Yes, here it is. Poems by Dorothy Parker. You had a whole lot of them marked. Why?
1: Because I like them, I guess.
0: Oh, yes, here, this one. I will not make you songs of hearts denied, and you, being man, would have no tears of me. And should I offer you fidelity, you'd be, I think, a little terrified. That one's double marked. You must have liked it a lot.
1: I do.
0: Was that, by any chance, your experience with Kenneth Bartlett?
1: Perhaps, a little.
0: And you're afraid of it happening again?
1: It always happens, doesn't it?
0: No, I don't think so.
1: It does to me.
0: Sally, I want this to have meant something to you.
1: It did. It was terribly sweet.
0: But that's all. You won't let it mean more. Not even if I tell you that if you offered me fidelity, I'd be, I think, a little gratified. In fact, if you don't offer it to me, I'll feel as if I'd had a door slammed right in my face.
1: Oh, Bill.
0: As if the spring had turned around and said, that's all there is. Now you can go back to winter.
1: Not winter. We can keep it spring.
0: No, nothing stays spring. I wouldn't want it to. It's got to become summer and fall and
1: winter.
0: Yes, one day, but for both of us at the same time. Oh, Sally, I'm in love with you. There's still time to turn back. For me to turn back, I mean, without us hurting too much, but, well, I told you I didn't believe in being unhappily in love. I don't. And I'm not going to be. I gave up looking forward to anything 7 years ago, and I can't begin again hoping and wanting and planning unless there's some chance of those plans working out. You're scared of getting hurt again. Well, so am I. Bitterly scared.
1: What do you want?
0: I want you to let yourself love me if you can, because I think you can. I think you've a great talent for love, Sally, and that you're trying to fritter it and dissipate it because it's been trodden on before. And if you go on like that, you'll kill it. And I think that's one talent that is death to hide.
1: Oh, Bill.
0: I'm not asking such a great deal. I think I'd like to marry you, but we won't talk about that yet. I want you to love me terribly, but I'm not even asking that of you yet.
1: Oh, but I do love you. I love you terribly. That's the worst of it. Oh, Bill, I won't make scenes. I won't be troublesome.
0: Shut up. You said all I want you to say now. Drink your drink. Getting warm.
1: I should be tired again. I haven't had any food.
0: Not all day. Oh, you must have dinner right away. Now, you come and sit down.
1: It'll take a little while to fix.
0: It's all fixed. They're sending it up from next door. From our place.
1: Oh.
0: It's coming up at 7. The first course is in the icebox. Vichyssoise. I'll get it right now.
1: Bill?
0: Now you pour yourself another drink and sit down. And pour me one, too. Madame est servie.
1: Oh, Bill, this is heaven.
0: Isn't it?
2: 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And here again is your host, drama critic John Chapman.
3: Our thanks to Miss Scott, Miss Christie, and Mr. Nugent for a sparkling performance. Incidentally, Miss Scott and Mr. Nugent are co-starring on Broadway now in another fine comedy, The Male Animal. Next Sunday, our best play will be another Critics Circle Prize winner, Arthur Miller's drama, All My Sons, with Ed Begley and Evelyn Varden in the cast. This is Chapman saying goodbye until then.

0: The Voice of the Turtle was transcribed for radio from the original play by John Van Druten. Best Plays is an NBC production, supervised by William Welch and directed by Edward King. 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
1: Our story tonight is one of the very great American family portraits by a man who is almost without challenge America's greatest dramatist, Our Wilderness by Eugene O'Neill. All of you will have memories of the 4th of July just behind us, and many of you have memories of a 4th of 40 years ago. But whatever your age or the length of your recollection, the members of the Miller family in Mr. O'Neill's Our Wilderness will be familiar to you. We're all acquainted with a father like Nat Miller and a mother like Essie and the Mildreds and Arthurs of their family, and relatives like Aunt Lily and Uncle Sid, even if we're not precisely aware of what happened to them on July the 4th, 1906, in the Connecticut town where they lived. And most certainly we're all acquainted with someone like Richard Miller, who is going on 17 just out of high school. Topping the list of our players on Studio One tonight is the name Don Harron. To be cute, we might call him Master Don Harron, but to be fair and accurate, we must call him Mister. In his earliest 20s, a young Canadian actor of beguiling talents making his first appearance on the American air herewith, we introduce Mr. Harron as our Richard tonight. You'll be hearing Everett Sloan as his father, joining an impressive list of fathers that includes George M. Cohan, Will Rogers, Lionel Barrymore, and Walter Houston. Catherine Rott will be Richard's mother, with Anne Burr as Belle and Ruth Gilbert as Muriel, the role Miss Gilbert created in the original Broadway production. Turn back the calendar 40 Julys ago, and please to begin.
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2: All right, now, everybody, come along into the sitting room. Well, we've all had a good breakfast. Now let's take a few minutes and sit down and have a good look at each other. It's the 4th of July and a lovely day. It isn't often we all get a chance to be together. Essie, my dear, you sit there by the table where you always sit.
3: All right, Nat.
2: Now, Arthur, you pull up a chair for your Aunt Lily.
4: Yes, Pa.
2: And then you and Mildred sit on the sofa with your Uncle Sid. Oh, where's Tommy?
5: Outside, Pa.
2: Oh, yes, that's right. He shot out from the breakfast table to get his fireworks ready. Well, as for me, I'll take my old rocker. There we are. Now then, what's on the tappy for all of you today? Oh, Sid, you're coming out to the Sachem Club picnic with me, of course.
6: You bet. I mean, I'd like to, Nat. That is...
5: Oh, I know what that Sachem Club picnic's always meant.
7: No, not this time, Essie. Sid's a reformed character since he's moved over to Waterbury to be on the paper. At least that's what he swore to me last night.
6: Why, sure, Lily. They might even run me for president of the WCTU.
5: Now, look, Sid, we're going to have dinner in the evening tonight, and I don't want you coming home, well, not able to taste it.
7: Oh, I know he'll be careful today, won't you, Sid?
8: Lily, I swear to you, if any man offers me a drink, I'll kill him.
6: That is, if he changes his mind.
5: No use talking to him, Lily. You ought to know better by this time.
2: Now, you women, stop picking on Sid. Even a downtrodden newspaper man has a right to enjoy himself when he's on his holiday.
8: That's right. And we haven't heard a word from the children yet. How are you spending the festive 4th, Arthur?
5: I can tell you, Uncle Sid, if he won't.
8: Mildred!
5: Don't shout at your sister now, Arthur. You're off to the Rands, I suppose.
9: I and Bert Turner are taking Elsie and Ethel Rand canoeing. We're going to have a picnic lunch on Strawberry Island. And this evening, I'm staying at the Rands for dinner.
2: Ah, you're accounted for then, son. How about you, Mid?
5: I'm going to the beach to Ann Culver.
9: Of course, there won't be any boys present.
2: Now, stop your everlasting teasing, you two. How about you and Lily, Essie? What do you say to an automobile ride? I'll get out the Buick and we'll drive around town, out to the lighthouse and back. And then Sid and I will let you off here, or anywhere you say, and we'll go on to the picnic.
5: I'd love it, wouldn't you, Lily?
7: It would be nice, yes.
2: Well, then that's all settled.
6: Lily, you want to come with me to the fireworks display at the beach tonight?
7: Well,
5: That's right, Sid. You take her out. Poor Lily never has any fun, always sitting home with me.
7: I'd like to, Sid, thank you. Only not if you come home from the picnic. You know.
9: Listen, Uncle Sid, don't let me catch you and Aunt Lily spooning on the beach tonight, or it'll be my duty to call a cop.
8: That'll do you, Arthur. Your education in kicking a football around Yale seems to have blunted your sense of humor.
5: Say, where's Richard? I thought he came in with us from breakfast.
3: I'll bet he's off somewhere writing a poem to Muriel McComber, this silly. Or pretending to write when I think he just copied.
9: He went out on the side porch, I think, to read a book.
4: He's always reading now.
5: That reminds me, Nat. I've been meaning to speak to you about those awful books Richard is reading.
8: Awful books?
5: You've got to give him a good talking to. I'll go up and get them right now. I found them where he'd hid them on the shelf of his wardrobe. You just wait till you see them.
8: Seems to me she might wait until the fourth is over.
6: Yes.
8: Oh, there's nothing to it anyway. Sid, when I think of the books I used to sneak off and read when I was a kid...
6: Me too. I suppose Dick is deep in Nick Carter, old Cap Collier.
8: No, he passed that period long ago. Poetry is his red meat nowadays, I think. Love poetry. And socialism, too, I suspect, from some dire declarations he's made. Well, might as well get him on the carpet. Where'd you say he was, Arthur?
9: Out on the side porch, Father, I think.
8: Richard? Richard?
10: All right, I'm coming.
11: Did you want me, Pa?
8: I'd hoped I'd made that plain. Come and sit down a while.
11: I didn't hear you, Pa. I was off in another world.
9: You sure were.
8: Yeah, that's enough now. Oh, Dick, what are you planning to do with yourself today? Going out to the beach with Mildred?
11: That silly skirt party, I should say not.
3: He's not coming because Muriel McComber isn't. But he's got a date with her somewhere.
11: You shut up, Mid. I thought I'd just stay home, Pa, this morning anyway.
8: Help little Tommy set off firecrackers, hmm?
11: I should say not. I don't believe in this silly celebrating the 4th of July. All this talk about liberty when there is no liberty. Land of the free and the home of the brave. Home of the slave is what they ought to call it. The wage slave, ground under the heel of the capitalist class. Starving, crying for bread for his children. And all he gets is a stone. The 4th of July is a stupid farce.
8: Them of mighty strong words, Richard. Better not repeat such sentiments outside the bosom of the family, or they'll have you in jail.
6: And throw away the key.
11: You too, Brutus, Uncle Sid? Then let them put me in jail. But how about the freedom of speech in the Constitution, then? That must be a farce, too.
8: You know, son, if I didn't know it was you talking, I'd think we had Emma Goldman with us.
9: Never mind, Pa. Wait till we get him down to Yale. We'll take that out of him.
11: Oh, Yale. You think there's nothing in the world besides Yale?
6: Don't let him scare you, Dick. Give it to him.
7: Sid, you stay out of it now.
11: Oh, hello, Aunt Lily. I didn't see you.
8: Well, Richard, I've always found I've had to listen to at least one stump speech every fourth. I only hope getting your extra strong one right after breakfast will let me off for the rest of the day.
11: That's right, lad. After you, the deluge, you think. But look out. Supposing it comes before. This isn't the Dark Ages. This is 1906. The days grow hot, O Babylon. 'Tis cool beneath thy willow trees.
8: Oh, that's good. Something from that book you've got with you there?
11: No, Pa. This is Carlyle's French Revolution.
8: Well, I'm glad you're reading that, Richard. It's a darn fine book.
11: What, have you read it, Pa?
8: Well, you see, even a newspaper owner can't get out of reading a book every now and again.
5: Young man, you tell me this minute where you've hidden those books. They've been moved.
11: Oh, Ma.
8: Just, what books are they, Richard?
11: Well, there's...
5: There were two by that awful Oscar Wilde. One was called A Picture of Something or Other. The second was poetry, the ballad of... Oh, I forget what.
11: The Ballad of Reading Gold, one of the greatest poems ever written.
5: And then there were two books by that Bernard Shaw.
11: The greatest playwright alive today.
5: One had a long title I couldn't make head or tail of, only it wasn't a play.
11: The Quintessence of Ibsenism.
3: Golly, what does it mean, Dick?
9: I'll bet he doesn't know.
11: I do, too, know. It's about Ibsen, the greatest playwright since Shakespeare.
5: Yes, there was a book of plays by that Ibsen there, too. And poems by Swin-something.
11: Poems and ballads by Swinburne, Ma. The greatest poet since Shelley. He tells the truth about real love.
6: I'm next on that one, Dick. I feel the need of a little poetical education.
5: And then there was Kipling. But I suppose he's not so bad. And last, there was a poem, a long one. The Ruby... What is it, Richard?
11: The Ruby out of Omar Khayyam. That's the best of all.
8: Oh, I've read that, Essie. I got a copy down at the office.
6: So have I. It's a pippin.
7: I've read it, too, at the library. I like some parts of it. Why, Lily!
11: Good for you, Aunt Lily. Remember this part? A book of verses underneath the bough, a jug of wine, a loaf of bread, and thou beside me singing in the wilderness. Oh, wilderness!
9: Hey, look who's coming up the walk. Old man McComber.
8: Dave, what in thunder does that foolish old... Oh, Sid, I can see where we never are going to get to that picnic.
5: Nat, you get rid of him the first second you can. Whatever can the old fool want?
9: I'm going to beat it, too. Just time to catch the 820 trolley.
3: I've got to catch that, too.
9: Dick, McComber may be coming to see if your intentions toward his daughter are dishonorable.
11: Think I'm scared of him.
8: I only wish I didn't have to be pleasant with the old buzzard. He's about the most valuable advertiser I've got.
6: I know, but tell him where to go anyway. He needs that ad more than you, Nat. Come on, Dick. We'll go out in the garden and help Tommy celebrate. Give it to him, Nat.
8: Here we are, Dave. Sit down. Make yourself comfortable. What good wind blows you around on this glorious fourth? Oh, have a cigar?
12: You're forgetting, Miller. I never smoke.
8: So I was. Well, I'll smoke alone, then.
12: Ask me what brings me here, so I'll come to the point at once. I regret to say it's something disagreeable. Disgraceful would be nearer the truth, and it concerns your son, Richard.
8: Oh, come now, Dave. I'm sure Richard hasn't done
12: and
8: anything.
12: I'm positive he has. I brought some of the proofs with me. I've a lot of them at home. But these papers here are good samples of the rest. Wife discovered them in one of Muriel's bureau drawers, hidden under the underwear.
8: Well, let me see them.
12: They're all in his handwriting. You can't deny it. Anyway, Muriel's confessed to me he wrote them. Look at them.
8: Just a lot of poems, Dave.
12: Evidently, you've been too busy to take the right care about Richard's bringing up or what he's allowed to read. But I won't have Muriel's innocence exposed to the contamination of a young man whose mind, judging from his choice of reading matter, is as foul.
8: Why, you stupid old fool. Can't you see Richard's only a fool kid copying love poems? Here, listen to this one here. My life is bitter with thy love. Thine eyes blind, thy tresses burn me. Thy sharp sighs divide my flesh and spirit. Why, Dave, Richard's only a fool kid going through a stage. At heart, he's just as innocent and as big a kid as Muriel is. If you believe this stuff would corrupt Muriel, well, you must believe she's easily corrupted.
12: No, you're insulting my daughter. I won't forget that.
8: I'm not insulting her. I think Muriel is a darn nice girl. That's why I'm giving her credit for ordinary good sense.
12: Miller, I never dreamed you'd have the impudence, after reading those papers, to claim your son was innocent of all wrongdoing.
8: And what did you dream I'd do?
12: Give him a hiding he'll remember to the last day of his life. You'd ought to do it for his sake if you had any sense, unless you wanted to end up in jail.
8: And Dave, I've stood all I can from you. You get out and get out quick if you don't want a helping kick from me.
12: You needn't lay hands on me. I'm going. But there's one thing more.
8: What's that?
12: Here's a letter from Muriel for your son. It makes clear, I think, how she's come to think about him. Now that her eyes have been opened, I hope he heeds what's inside for his own good and yours. And don't think I'm not going to make you regret the insults that you've heaped on me. I'm taking the advertisement for my store out of your paper for a while.
8: I'll tell you what I'm going to do, Dave. I'm going to refuse to print your rotten ad ever again. Put that in your pipe and smoke it. That's what I said to him, Sid, just like that.
6: Good for you, Nat. You sure gave it to him.
8: Well, much good it'll do. He knows it was all talk.
6: Hallelujah! Imagine old David McComber's face when he saw that poetry stuff of Dick's.
8: But it's no joking matter, Sid, after all. The stuff is warm. It's no kind of thing to be sending a decent girl. I thought he was really stuck on her, all moonshine and holding hands and a kiss now and again. But, well, these look...
13: By George, maybe he deserves that licking Macumber says it's my duty to give him. I've got to draw the line somewhere.
6: Yes, it won't do to have him getting into difficulties.
13: Well, the only thing I can do is put it to him straight. Richard will stand up to his guns no matter what. I've never known him to lie to me.
6: Then now's your chance. He's just outside in the garden with little Tommy. I'll beat it and leave you alone. We ought to get started soon if we're ever going to make that picnic.
11: Did you want to see me about something, Pa?
13: Look here, son. I'm going to ask you a question, and I want an honest answer. You've never lied to me before, I know, and I don't believe even to save yourself punishment that you'd lie to me now, would you?
11: I won't lie, Pa.
13: Richard, have you been up to anything, you know, anything you shouldn't have been up to with Muriel Macumber?
11: Why, no, Pa. What do you think I am? Gosh, I'm in love with Muriel. I'm going to marry her after I get out of college. We're engaged.
13: All right. That's all I wanted to know. We won't talk any more about it.
11: I don't see how you could think. Did that old idiot Macumber say that about me?
13: Richard, look at these papers. Now, you can't exactly blame old Dave, can you?
11: Oh, he found those, did he? I told Muriel to be careful. Well, it'll do him good to read the truth about life.
13: I'm afraid I've got to agree with him, though, that they're hardly fit reading for a young girl. You think it over and see if you don't agree with me. Oh, here's a letter from Muriel he said to give you.
11: A letter?
13: Yes, you better be prepared for a bit of a blow. But never mind, there's a lot of other fish in the sea.
11: Gee.
13: Well, I'd better go upstairs and get rigged out, or I never will get to that picnic.
11: Oh, how can she write these things?

0: Cumber want, Richard? You know, Sid couldn't tell us.
1: You can search me. Ask Pa.
0: What? Whatever's the matter with you, Richard? You sound as if you'd lost your last friend. What is it?
1: I don't feel so well. My stomach's sick.
0: You poor boy. What a shame. On the fourth, too, of all days.
1: Oh, darn Tommy and his darn firecrackers. You can't get any peace with that darn kid around. Darn the 4th of July anyway. I wish we still belonged to England.

0: How's the dinner getting along, Essie? Anything I can do?
1: Well, Nora's got the table set all wrong.
0: Oh.
1: But it isn't fair to ask you to help Lily on your vacation. You need your rest after teaching all year.
0: Oh, you know I love to help, Essie. Oh, I don't see how you and Nat stand me, having a cranky old maid sister around all the time.
1: What nonsense you talk. As if we weren't tickled to death to have you. What time's it getting to be?
0: 6:15 by my watch.
1: I do hope those men folks aren't going to be late for dinner. But I suppose with that darned Sachem Club picnic, it's more likely than not.
0: Yes.
1: And, Lily, you mustn't mind if Sid comes home feeling a bit gay. I expect Nat to.
0: I don't think Sid will this time. Not after his promise.
1: I know, but men are weak. That was a good notion of Nat's, getting Sid the job on the Waterbury Standard. He's making good money now, in a better position to get married than he ever was.
0: Well, I hope he finds a woman who's willing. Though after he's through with his betting on horse races and dice, playing Kelly Pool, there won't be much left for a wife.
1: Lily, why don't you change your mind and marry Sid and reform him? You love him and always have.
0: Essie, I can't love a man who drinks.
1: You can't fool me. Lily, I know darn well you love him. And he loves you and always has.
0: Never enough to stop drinking for. It's 16 years since I broke off our engagement. But what made me break it off is as clear to me today as it was then.
1: Oh, he's a dumb fool, that's it. A stupid, dumb fool, that's what he is.
0: No, Essie. He's just Sid.
1: You're a good woman, Lily. Too good for the rest of us.
0: No, Essie.
1: Well, where's Richard, I wonder? He was brooding around here just a while ago.
0: He's out in the garden now, still brooding. He says he's all through with Muriel McCumber. It's all dead and past, he says.
1: Poor Richard.

0: Who's that?
1: Where are you?
2: It's me, Wint Selby, at the gate.
0: Oh, hello, Wint. Well, come on in.
2: Hey, keep it quiet, kid. I want the folks to know I'm here. Look, tell Art I want to see him a second, will you? On the QT.
0: Can't. He's up at the Rands. Won't be home before 10 anyway.
2: Darn, I thought he'd be here for dinner. That gums up the works for fair.
0: What is it, Wint? Can't I help?
2: Well, I might tell you. If you can keep your face shut.
0: Sure I can.
2: Well, I ran into a couple of swell girls from New Haven this aft, and I dated them up for tonight, thinking I could catch Art. Now it's too late to get anyone else, and I'll have to pass it up. I'm nearly broke, and I can't afford to blow them both to drinks.
0: I've got $11 saved up. I could loan you some.
2: Nix, kid. I don't want to borrow your money. But, say, have you got anything on for tonight?
0: No.
2: You want to come along with me? Now, I'm not trying to lead you astray, understand, but it'll be a help if you just sit around with Belle.
0: Belle?
2: Yeah, that's the other one. You know, feed her a few drinks. You don't have to do anything, not even take a glass of beer unless you want to.
0: Why shouldn't I?
2: Ever drink anything besides sodas?
0: Sure, lots of times. Lots of things.
2: I tell you straight, I wouldn't ask.

0: They'd come if I wasn't in a hole, and if I didn't know you were coming down to Yale next year. I don't want to lead you astray.
1: Oh, I told you that was silly.
0: Well, see you later then, at the Pleasant Beach House at 9:30. Come in the back door.
1: Is that the bar?
0: Yeah, that's it. See you later, Dick. 9:30.
1: All right. I'll show her she can't treat me the way she's done. I'll show them all.

0: Yes, Tommy, dear.
1: Pa and Uncle Sid are coming. Gee, I'm glad. I'm awful hungry, Ma.
0: Yes, dear, I know. You always are.
2: Have we got lobsters, Ma?
0: Yes, we've got lobsters, Richard. You're looking better already. You are indeed. Oh, my Lily, there they are. I'm afraid. I'm afraid.
3: Yes, I might have known.
4: Ma! Ma, did you know about Uncle Sid? Listen, now, whisper. Uncle Sid went to the stage and...
0: Now, never mind, Mildred. You shouldn't notice such things at your age. And don't you encourage him by laughing at his foolishness, you hear?
1: You don't have to whisper, Mid. Think I don't know? Uncle Sid soused again.
0: Now, Tommy, you be quiet. Did I ever go to your place and sit right down and not another word out of you?
1: Oh, Ma.
0: Then you sit down, Richard and Mildred. Oh, you better too, Lily. We'll get him right in here and get some food in him. He'll be all right then.
5: All right, Essie, here we are.
0: Nora, you can bring in the soup.
6: Sure, Mom.
5: Here we are, Essie, right on the dot. Here we are.
0: So I see you're here. And if I didn't, you've told me four times already.
5: Now, don't be critical, Essie. Don't be carpingly critical. Good news can stand repeating, can't it? Of course it can. Come on, Sid. Come in. Come in.
6: Good evening. Beautiful evening. I never remember seeing more beautiful sunset.
0: Oh, Sid.
6: Sorry. Sorry, Lily. Deeply sorry.
1: It's all right.
5: Nora! Why, here's Nora.
0: Nat.
4: Hurry now, Mr. Miller. Don't be making me laugh and getting me into trouble.
0: Nora?
4: Yes, Mum. Here's the soup.
6: Sight for sore eyes. My beautiful Makushla. My starry-eyed Mavourne.
4: Sure, Mr. Sid. It's you that have kissed the blarney stone.
0: That'll be all, thank you, Nora.
4: Yes, Mum.
0: Sit down, you two.
5: Well, it's good to be home again.
6: Now then, what was I saying? Oh, sunsets, yes. Oh, why butt in? Hasn't sun perfect right to set? Mind your own business. And there you are. Am I right?
5: Right, Sid.
6: Right.
0: Mildred, sit up straight in your chair. You want to grow up a humpback? Richard, take your elbows off the table. Eat your soup now.
6: Soup?
0: Of course it's soup. What did you think it was, Sid?
6: Well, all right then. Soup be it. Spoon? Is that any way to treat a pal?
0: Now, Sid.
6: Down with spoons. We'll drink by hand. Oh, your good health, ladies and gentlemen.

0: that was delicious lobster, Essie. Great. Tommy.
1: Yes, Uncle Sid?
0: Did you know your Uncle Sid is the man who invented lobster? Fact. One day when I was building the pyramid, that took a day off and just dashed off lobster.
1: Sid, now stop it.
2: You better slow down a little, Sid. Nobody will be able to digest those lobsters.
1: Sid better go right upstairs to bed for a while. That's what he better do.
0: Bed? Yes, maybe you're right, Essie. I am not at all well. I'll go immediately, if not sooner. Oh, but wait. There is still a duty I must perform. No day is complete without it. Lily, answer me once and for all. Will you marry me?
3: No, I won't. Never.
0: Right. Perhaps it's for the best. Not too bad. So fine a woman once was Lily, and now such a slave to Rama.
1: Sid, you leave Lily alone and go to bed.
0: Right. Good night, ladies. And gents, we will meet by and by.
1: Oh, I was trying so hard not to laugh. You can't help it. He's so silly. But I suppose we really shouldn't. It only encourages him.
3: Well, I just think you shouldn't. Even I laugh.
4: Lily, it does encourage him. That's been his downfall. Everyone always laughing. Everyone always saying what a card he is. What a case. What a caution. So funny. And he's gone on. And we're all responsible, making it easy for him. We're all to blame. And all we do is laugh. Oh,
2: now, Lily, now, you mustn't take on so. It isn't as serious as all that.
4: Maybe it is to me. Or was once. I'm sorry, Matt. I'm sorry, Essie. I didn't mean to... I'm not feeling myself tonight. If you'll excuse me, I'll go in the front parlor and lie down on the sofa a while.
5: Of course, Lily. You do whatever you're a mind to.
2: I never knew Lily to come out with things that way before. Well, no use sitting here mourning over spilt milk. You kids go out in the yard and try to keep quiet for a while so as your Uncle Sid will get to sleep and your Aunt Lily can rest.
1: Ain't we going to set off the skyrockets and Roman candles, Pa?
2: Later, son, later. It isn't dark enough for them yet anyway.
6: Come on, Tommy. I'll see you keep quiet, Pa.
2: That's a good girl. Melancholy Dane, what are you doing?
7: I'm going out for a while. And you know what I think? It's Aunt Lily's fault Uncle Sid's going to ruin. It's all because he loves her and she keeps him dangling after her and ruins his life. Like all women love to ruin men's lives. I don't blame him for drinking himself to death. I'd do the same thing myself if I were in his boots.
5: Richard, you stop that talk.
7: Drink, for you know not whence you come nor why. Drink, for you know not why you're going or where.
2: Now listen here, young man. I've had about all I can stand of your nonsense for one day. You keep that talk to yourself, you hear me? Or you're going to regret it. Never mind now. I'm not fooling. Come along, Essie.
5: Richard, I'm ashamed of you. That's what I am.
1: Matt, tell me about
7: it. Oh, what do I care? I'm going to meet Wint and those girls and live like a free man. I'll show them.

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0: Continuing Columbia's full hour feature production, Studio One, we present the concluding portion of Eugene O'Neill's comedy of the early 1900s, when life perhaps was a little simpler. Ah, Wilderness.
1: Let's go.
2: What's your name again?
3: Richard.
2: Well, drink up, why don't you, Richard? Your beard's getting flat.
3: I let it get that way on purpose. I like it better when it's flat.
2: You're a crazy kid, you are.
3: I wonder where Wint and your friend Edith got to.
2: They're probably still out on the beach, looking at the moon.
3: Uh-huh.
2: Say, George, is Vidalia the latest to hit this Hickberg? Why don't you get a new role for that old box?
4: Complain to the boss, kiddo. I'm only the bartender.
2: Well, you'll catch up in time, I guess.
4: I could say the same for your young friend. I never seen such a spender. My head's dizzy bringing you drinks.
3: What's that?
2: Don't let him kid you, Richard. You show him. Loosen up and buy another drink, let's say.
3: Sure. Excuse me, I was thinking of something else. Have anything you like. See what the lady will have, and have one on me yourself.
4: Oh, that's talking. I'll take a cigar on you. What's yours, kiddo, the same?
2: The same, all right.
4: Yours, sir, another beer?
3: A small one, please. I'm not thirsty.
2: Don't be such a dead one. Have a man's drink.
3: Well?
2: Same as mine for him, George. And make his a real one, huh?
4: I get you. Something that'll warm him up.
2: My golly, if this isn't the deadest burg I ever struck. I bet they take the sidewalks in after 9 o'clock. Say, honestly, kid, does your mother know you're out?
3: Oh, cut it out. Why don't you? Trying to kid me.
2: Well, you see, it's this way with me. I think you're one of the sweetest kids I've ever met. But you're so cold and indifferent.
3: I'm not cold and indifferent. It's only that I've got a weight on my mind.
4: All right, here. This'll be better.
2: You bet it will.
4: 40 cents, that is, with a cigar.
3: Sure. Here's a dollar. Keep the change.
4: Yeah? Well, thank you, sir.
3: Don't mention it.
5: Hey, anybody here? How about some service, huh? Come on.
4: Yeah, I'm coming.
2: Golly, you're getting real generous, sweetie boy.
3: Why not? I'm no tightwad.
2: Well, here's how. Bottoms up.
3: Yeah, bottoms up.
2: There, that's something like. You feel better?
3: You bet.
2: Well, maybe you won't be so distant and unfriendly now, huh? Why don't you kiss me?
3: Sure.
2: Hey, you call that kissing? Yeah. What's the matter, sweetie boy? Haven't you ever kissed before?
3: Sure, lots of times. But I sworn off.
2: Sworn off kissing?
3: I took an oath I'd be faithful.
2: Till death do us part, huh? Who's the girl?
3: Never mind.
2: I'm not good enough to talk about her, I suppose.
3: I didn't mean that. You're all right.
2: So you're faithful to your one love, huh? And how about her? Bet she's out with a guy this very minute.
3: Don't say that. Don't you dare.
2: All right, have it your own way and be a sucker. It cuts no ice with me.
6: Good evening. I hope I'm not butting in on your party, but my dogs are giving out standing at that bar.
2: It's all right with me. I've got no party on.
6: Well, that sounds helpful. Allow me to sit at the next table.
7: But I wouldn't do such, because I loved her too much. But I learned about women from her. Let's have another drink.
2: You've had enough.
7: Oh, that's what you think.
6: Hey, what do you got there? A child poet or a child actor?
2: Well, no, it's got me guessing.
6: Well, if you're tired of cradle-robbing act, maybe we could get together and have a little fun, huh?
2: That's easy. I just pull my freight. Listen, kid.
3: Huh?
2: This is an old friend of mine, Mr. Smith from New Haven, just come in. I'm going over and sit at his table for a while, see? And you better go home.
7: I'm never going home. I'll show them.
2: Have it your own way. Only firm me.
7: Yet each man kills the thing he loves. By each, let this be heard.
6: Hey, this is Rich. That's swell dope, young fella. Come on, give me some more, huh?
7: Some do it with a bitter look. Some with a flattering word. The coward does it with a kiss. The brave man with a sword. I did it with a kiss. I'm a coward.
2: Gee, he's copped a fine skinful. He's hardly had anything.
7: And then, at 10 o'clock, Eilert Loveborg will come. With vine leaves in his hair.
2: And bats in his belfry if he's you.
7: That's Ibsen.
1: Yeah, see, kid, this gal of yours don't appreciate poetry. She's a lowbrow.
7: And you, I don't believe you ever knew her in New Haven at all. You just picked her up now. You leave her alone, do you hear?
2: Oh, my golly, listen to
1: it. Hey, this is a scream. Here, let me try. Curse you, Jack Dalton. If I won't unhand her, what then?
7: I'll give you a good punch in the snoop, that's what.
1: Oh, say.
6: Help! Help!
4: Hey, cut out the noise.
6: What's up with you?
1: That's none of my business, brother, but if I were in your boots, I'd give this young souse the gate. He's underage.
4: He told me he was over 18.
7: I am.
4: Ah, I see what you mean. Come on now, kid, on your way. Start no trouble in here, beat it.
7: I will not beat it.
4: Oh, won't you? Well, sir,
7: let go of me, you dirty coward.
4: Quiet now, I'll pin the Mary Ann on your jaw that'll quiet you. Out. Out you go!
2: What time is it now, Nat?
8: It's a little after 11.
2: Oh, I'm getting worried, something dreadful. You don't know what might have happened to Richard. You read in the papers every day about boys getting run over by automobiles.
9: Oh, don't say that, Essie.
2: It's true, Lily.
8: Don't go imagining things now.
2: But why couldn't it happen? With everyone that owns one out tonight, and a lot of those in no condition to drive. Why don't you go out and find him, Nat?
10: He'll be all right, Mother.
9: Essie, you mustn't worry so. You'll make yourself sick. Richard's all right. I've got a feeling in my bones he's all right.
8: I was going out to look if he wasn't back by 12 sharp. That'd be the time it'd take him to walk from the beach if he left after the last car. But I'll go now if it'll ease your mind. I'll take the auto and drive out the beach road. You better come with me, Sid.
10: Sure thing, Matt. Hey, there's someone on the porch now. That must be him.
2: Oh, thank heaven, thank heaven.
8: Darn him worrying us all like this.
7: Here he is. Hello. Good evening. Hello.
2: Oh, what's happened to him? He's gone crazy. Richard.
7: Hello.
4: Crazy nothing. He's only soused.
10: You've got your nerve, you fresh kid. We'll take that out of you and we get you down to Yale.
7: Yesterday, this day's madness did prepare tomorrow's silence. Triumph for despair. Drink!
8: Richard, how dare you...
2: Don't you strike him, Nat. Don't you dare.
4: Steady, Nat. Keep your temper. No good bawling him out now. He don't know what he's doing.
8: Yeah. Guess you're right, Sid.
7: And then I will come with vine leaves in my hair.
2: Richard, you're intoxicated, you bad, wicked boy, you.
7: Ma, I feel rotten.
2: Richard.
4: You let me take care of him, Essie. I know this game backwards.
2: Oh, Richard.
4: Come on, old sport. Upstairs we go. Your old Uncle Sid will fix you up. He's the kid who wrote the book.

0: Darn it, Essie, I'd ought to be back at the office. I've got a whole pile of things that've got to be done today.
1: You don't mean to tell me you're going back without seeing him? Not after last night, Nat. It's your duty as a father.
0: Of course I'm not. I wish you'd stop jumping to conclusions. What else did I come home for, I'd like to know? Do I usually come way back here for dinner on a busy day? It's going on 2 o'clock. Where is Richard?
1: He's still in bed. I made him stay in bed to punish him. And I thought he ought to anyway, after being so sick. But he says he feels all right. He ate all the dinner I sent up, Nora says.
0: I thought you weren't going to give him any dinner to punish him.
1: Well, in his weakened condition, I thought it best. I've kept reminding him his real punishment was still to come. That you were coming home to dinner on purpose. And then he'd learn that you could be terrible stern when he did such awful things.
0: Yes.
1: And that's just what it's your duty to do. Punish him good and hard. The idea of his daring... Oh, but you be careful how you go about it, Nat. Remember, he's like you inside, too sensitive for his own good. And he never would have done it, I know, if it hadn't been for that darned little dunce Muriel and her numbskull father. And then all of us teasing him and hurting his feelings all day. And then you lost your temper and was so sharp with him right after dinner before he went out.
0: See, this is going to work round to where it's all my fault.
1: Now, I didn't say that, did I? Don't go losing your temper again.
0: Well, go and get him, Essie. It's late.
1: But he's still asleep now.
0: All right. I give up. I'm going back to the office. Bring a man all the way back here on a busy day, and then you... No consideration at all.
1: Oh, my.
2: Richard, what are you doing downstairs? Are you allowed up?
3: Of course I'm allowed up. Where's Mother?
2: She's gone up street. How'd Pa punish you?
3: He didn't. He went back to the office without seeing me.
2: Well, you'll catch it later, and you ought to. If you'd ever seen how awful you looked last night.
3: Oh, forget it, can't you, Mid?
2: Well, are you ever going to do it again? That's what I want to know.
3: What's that to you?
2: Well, if you don't solemnly swear you won't, then I won't give you something I've got for you.
3: All right, I promise. What is it?
2: A letter from Muriel. I was walking past her place just now when I saw her waving from their parlor window, and I went up and she said, "Give this to Dick." So I took it, and here it is.
3: Thanks, Mid. My dear sweetheart.
2: Gee, it must be nice to be in love like you are. All with one person.
3: Gee, Mid, do you know what she says?
2: What?
3: That she didn't mean a word in that other letter.
2: Huh?
3: Her old man made her write it. And she loves me and only me and always will, no matter how they punish her.
2: My, I never thought she had that much spunk.
3: And she's going to try and sneak out and meet me tonight at 9 o'clock. She says she thinks she can do it. Meet me at a little place we go to down at the beach.
2: But you're not allowed out, you silly, so you can't.
3: Can't I, though? You wait and see if I can. I'll sneak out and meet her tonight if it's the last thing I ever do, and I don't care how I'm punished after.
2: Goodness, I never thought you had such nerve.
3: The trouble with you is you don't understand what love means.

0: Oh, Jack. Jack.
1: Oh, hello there, Muriel. Is it 9 already?
0: Oh, I thought you'd be waiting right here at the end of the path. I'll bet you'd forgotten I was even coming.
1: No, I hadn't forgotten, honest. But I got to thinking about life.
0: Well, you might think of me for a change. After all the risk I've run to see you.
1: Gosh, you're pretty tonight, Muriel. Seems ages since we've been together. If you knew how I've suffered.
0: I did, too.
1: The despair in my soul. Something was dead in each of us, and what was dead was hope. Gosh, Muriel, it sure is wonderful to be with you again.
0: I'm glad it makes you happy. I'm happy, too.
1: Muriel, will you let me kiss you, please?
0: No, you mustn't. Don't.
1: Oh, why can't I?
0: Because I'm afraid.
1: Oh, that's what you always say. You're always so afraid. Aren't you ever going to let me?
0: I will sometime.
1: When?
0: Soon, maybe.
1: Tonight, will you?
0: I'll see.
1: Promise?
0: I promise. Maybe.
1: All right, you remember, you promised. Gosh, Muriel, you don't realize what I've been through for you and what I'm in for sneaking out, but mostly for what I did last night. What your letter made me do.
0: What did my letter make you do?
1: It's a long story, and let the dead past bury its dead.
0: Tell me, Dick. Begin at the beginning and tell me.
1: Well, after I'd read it, I just didn't want to live anymore. Life seemed like a tragic farce. I thought your love for me was dead, and I wanted to die. Finally, I made up my mind I'd kill myself.
0: Dick, you didn't.
1: I did, too. I thought, when I'm dead, she'll be sorry she ruined my life.
0: Oh, if you ever had, I'd have died, too. Honest, I would.
1: But suicide is the act of a coward. That's what stopped me. Anyway, I thought to myself, she isn't worth it.
0: Well, that's a nice thing to say.
1: So I said to myself, I'm through with women. They're all alike.
0: Well, I'm not.
1: And I thought, what difference does it make what I do now? I might as well forget her and lead the pace that kills.
0: Oh.
1: After it was dark, I sneaked out and went to a low dive I know about.
0: Dick Miller, I don't believe you ever.
1: You asked them at the Pleasant Beach House if I didn't. They won't forget me in a hurry.
0: You went there? Why, that's a terrible place. Pa says it ought to be closed by the police.
1: I said it was a dive, didn't I?
0: Oh.
1: And they let me into a secret room behind the bar room. There wasn't anyone there but a Princeton senior I know. And he had two chorus girls from New York with him. And they were all drinking champagne.
0: Dick Miller.
1: One was named Belle. Oh. She had yellow hair, the kind that burns and stings you.
0: I'll bet it was dyed.
1: She kept smoking one cigarette after another. Oh. But that's nothing for a chorus girl.
0: And then what happened?
1: Oh, we just kept drinking champagne, and she said she'd fallen in love with me at first sight. Sat on my lap and kissed me.
0: Oh.
1: But it was only all in fun, and then we just kept on drinking champagne, and finally I said goodnight and came home.
0: And did you kiss her?
1: No, I didn't.
0: You did too, Richard Miller. You're lying, and you know it. Oh, I hate you. I wish you were dead. I'm going home this minute. I never want to lay eyes on you again. And this time I mean it.
1: Muriel, wait. Listen.
0: I don't want to listen. Let me go. If you don't, I'll bite your hand.
1: I won't let you go. You've got to let me explain.
0: Ouch!
1: You did.
0: Okay.
1: All right. Go if you want to. You haven't the decency to let me explain. I hate you, too. I'll go and see Belle.
0: Well, go and see her. If that's the kind of a girl you like. What can you explain? You owned up, you kissed her.
1: I did not. I said she kissed me.
0: And I suppose you just sat there and let yourself be kissed. That sounds pretty fishy. Don't you know it does?
1: I don't know anything. I only know I wish I was dead.
0: Oh, you oughtn't to say that. It's wicked. And I suppose you'll tell me you didn't fall in love with her?
1: I should say not. Fall in love with that kind of girl? What do you take me for?
0: Well, how do you know what you did if you drank so much champagne?
1: I kept my head with her.
0: Then you really don't love her?
1: Muriel, I couldn't love her. I love you.
0: Well, then I still love you.
1: Then sit down again, why don't you?
0: All right. Only I'll have to go soon, Dick. I'm sorry I hurt your hand.
1: That was nothing. Felt wonderful even to have you bite.
0: Here, let me kiss it. That'll cure it.
1: You said you'd let me kiss you.
0: I said maybe.
1: Please, Muriel.
0: Will it wash off her kisses? Make you forget her? For always?
1: I should say so. I'd never remember anything else ever again.
0: Then, all right, Dick. The moon is beautiful, isn't it?
1: Not as beautiful as you are, Muriel. Nothing is. Won't it be wonderful when we're married?
0: Yes. But it's so long to wait.
1: Perhaps I needn't go to Yale. Perhaps Paul'll give me a job. Then I'd soon be making enough.
0: Well, you'd better do what your pa thinks best. And I'd like you to be at Yale. Poor you. Do you think he'll punish you awful?
1: I don't know, and I don't care. Oh, gosh, but I love you, darling.
0: And I love you, too, sweetheart. Where'll we go on our honeymoon, Dick? To Niagara Falls?
1: That dump where all the silly fools go? I should say not. No, we'll go to some far-off, wonderful place. Somewhere out on the long trail. The trail that is always new. On the road to Mandalay.

0: My, but I'm glad Mildred told me where Richard went off to. I'd have worried my heart out if she hadn't. But now it's all right.
1: I'd hardly go as far as to say that. He's still got to be punished, doesn't he?
0: Well, if you ask me, I think after the way I punished him all day and the way I know he's punished himself, he's had about all he deserves. I have a lot of faith in our Richard.
1: Well, so have I, after all.
0: And as for his being in love with Muriel, I don't see but what it might work out real well. Richard could do worse.
1: But I thought you had no use for Muriel, thought she was stupid.
0: Well, so I did, but if she's good for Richard and he wants her... Ma used to say you weren't overbright, but she changed her mind when she saw I didn't care if you were or not.
1: Well, I've been bright enough to provide a home and...
0: Of course you have, dear. But you say Sid and Lily had gone off too?
1: To the beach to listen to the band.
0: Poor Lily. Sid will never change. She'll never marry him.
1: Arthur's up with Elsie Rand, I suppose.
0: Of course.
1: Where's Mildred?
0: Well, walking with her latest. I forgot who it is. I can't keep track of them.
1: Well, then, from all reports, we seem to be completely surrounded by love.
0: That'll be Richard.
1: Oh, yes. Well, I'll go out and meet him and talk to him on the porch. You stay here, Essie.
0: Of course, dear.

0: Let's sit down, Richard, eh?
1: All right, Pa.
0: Well, how are the vine leaves in your hair this evening?
1: I don't know, Pa.
0: Turned out to be poison ivy, didn't they? You needn't look so alarmed. I'm not going to read you any temperance lecture. That'd bore me more than it would you. And in spite of your foolishness last night, I'm still giving you credit for having brains. So I'm pretty sure anything I could say to you, you've already said to yourself.
1: I know I was a darn fool.
0: You sure were. Not only a fool, but a downright stupid, disgusting fool.
1: I know, Pa.
0: Well, all right, then that settles that part of it. But there's one other thing. How about this girl at the Pleasant Beach House?
1: You know about that?
0: I do, and I want to know more about it.
1: Oh, gosh, Pa, there wasn't anything in that. I just sat with her there for a while.
0: How did you happen to meet this lady, anyway?
1: I can't tell that, Pa. I'd have to snitch on someone, and you wouldn't want me to do that.
0: No, I suppose I wouldn't. Well, I believe you, and I guess that settles that. But, listen here, Richard, it's about time you and I had a serious talk about certain matters pertaining to... now that the subject has come up of its own accord, it's a good time. I mean, there's no use in procrastinating further, so here goes. Richard, you have now come to the age when, you're a man, almost, and it's only natural for you to have certain interests, pertaining to the opposite sex, certain natural feelings and temptations that will want to be gratified, and you'll want to gratify them. Well, human society being organized as it is, there's only... one outlet for, unless you're a scoundrel, which you're not, of course. Well, there are a certain class of women that always have been and always will be, as long as human nature is what it is. It's wrong, maybe, but what can you do about it? I mean, girls like that one that you were with last night. Lots of them are pretty, and it's human nature if you... But that doesn't mean to ever get mixed up with them seriously. Here's what I'm driving at, Richard. I mean your whole life might be ruined. But I suppose you boys talk all this over among yourselves, and you know more about it than I do. I'll admit I'm no authority. I never had anything to do with such women, and it'll be a lot better for you if you never do.
1: I'm never going to, Pa. I don't see how you could think I could now when you know I love Muriel and I'm going to marry her. I'd die before
0: well,
1: I...
0: Well, that's the talk. I'm proud of you when you talk like that. And now, that's all of that. There's nothing more to say and we'll forget it, hmm?
1: How are you going to punish me, Pa?
0: Oh, well, I was sort of forgetting that, wasn't I? Well, I'd thought of telling you that you couldn't go to Yale.
1: Don't I have to go? Gee, that's great. Muriel thought you'd want me to. I was telling her I'd rather you gave me a job in the paper because then she and I could get married sooner. Gee, Pa, you picked a lemon. This isn't any punishment. You'll have to do something besides that.
0: Then you'll go to Yale and you'll stay there till you graduate. That's the answer to that. Muriel's got good sense and you haven't.
1: Yes, Pa.
0: And now we're finished, you better call your mother.
1: Yes, Pa. Ma?
2: Yes, dear?
1: Come on out with us, Ma.
2: All right. My, it's a beautiful night, isn't it? Smells so good. Hello, Richard.
1: Hello, Ma.
0: Yeah, I don't believe I've hardly ever seen such a beautiful night with such a wonderful moon. Have you, Richard?
1: No, it was wonderful down at the beach.
0: Yes, I can only remember a few nights that were as beautiful as this. They were long ago when your mother and I were young and planning to get married.
1: Yes, I'll bet those must have been wonderful nights, too. You sort of forget the moon was the same way back then. eaten everything?
2: You're a good boy, Richard.
0: Well, you better get to bed early tonight, son, hadn't you?
1: Oh, gee, I couldn't sleep. But I'll go up and read for a while.
0: All right, then you better say good night now.
1: Good night, Ma.
2: Good night. Don't you stay up reading till all hours now.
1: I won't. Good night, Pa.
0: Good night, Richard. You're all right, Richard.
1: Good night.
0: Well, I don't think we'll ever have to worry about his being safe from himself again. Mm-hmm. And I guess no matter what life will do to him, he can take care of it now. Oh, my darn feet are giving me fits.
2: Well, why do you bother unlacing your shoes now, you big goose, when they're going right up to bed?
0: Well, I guess you're right. Mind if I don't say my prayers tonight, Essie? Heaven knows I'm too darn tired.
2: Now, don't talk that way, Nat. It's real sinful. If that isn't you all over. Always looking for an excuse.
0: Now, Essie.
2: All right. I suppose tonight you needn't. You've had a hard day.
0: Did you notice how Richard looked tonight when he was talking about the moon? Like a statue of love's young dream.
2: Mm-hmm.
0: What's it that Rubaiyat says? Yet ah, that spring should vanish with the rose, that youth's sweet-scented manuscript should close. Well, spring isn't everything, is there, see? There's a lot to be said for autumn. It's got beauty, too. And winter, if you're together.
2: Yes, ma'am.

0: 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Tonight from Studio One, you have heard Fletcher Markle's production of Our Wilderness by Eugene O'Neill. The adaptation was prepared by Mr. Markle and the musical score conducted by Alexander Semler.
1: Now, may a producer identify the principals in our cast tonight. In the darkest part of the wilderness,
2: Richard Miller
1: was played by a very talented young Canadian actor named Don Harron, making his first appearance on Studio One and on the American air tonight. His father,
3: Nat Miller,
1: was played by Everett Sloan. His mother,
4: Essie Miller,
1: was Catherine Rott.
5: Lily
6: and Sid
1: were Jeanette Darling and Robert Dryden.
7: Bill
1: was Ann Burr.
8: And Muriel McCumber
1: was played by Ruth Gilbert, who created the role in the original Broadway production of Our Wilderness. Next week from Studio One at CBS, a cool slice of summertime comedy. Our story is called Holiday. Philip Barry wrote it, and it's about a young man who believes in retiring while young and working in later years. Now until next week, until Holiday by Philip Barry, this is Fletcher Markle with a good night and thank you from all of us in Studio One.
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1: 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Relax, and while you're listening, refresh yourself. Have a Coke. And now, Claudia.
2: Are we almost there, David?
3: Just about. Excited?
2: Of course, terribly. Fritz and Bertha thought the house sounded wonderful. Will Roger be there?
3: He's probably waiting for us now.
2: Oh.
3: We're a little off schedule.
2: Will anybody else be there?
3: Mr. Tucker, of course. Wait till you see him. He's a lollapalooza of an old codger. I think he must be at least 100.
2: 100?
3: Well, maybe 90.
2: 90's old enough. You don't have to exaggerate. Is he really 90?
3: Well, maybe 80 then.
2: Oh, I'll probably find he's 38 and looks like 20.
3: You'll find nothing of the sort. You'll find an old New Englander with one tooth in his head who's as gnarled as the bramliest bush on his place and as stubborn as the biggest oak. When you meet Mr. Tucker, you'll know how this country managed to get settled. He's quite a guy.
2: I don't see how a man like that could own a beautiful house with a brook and meadows and barns and things?
3: No, he owns it all right. Has for generations, all his.
2: Oh, I wish we were there. I wish we were there.
3: You're really pleased about this, aren't you?
2: Pleased? I'm busting.
3: Darling, are you really serious about wanting to move to Eastbrook, or are you just curious about seeing this house?
2: Well, I...
3: Oh, it's all right. I know. You're just curious. But once you see the place, you'll get just the way I am.
2: I hope so. It must be a beautiful house, darling, with tall trees and old stairways. How big is it?
3: Big as you want it to be, and every inch authentic.
2: This is almost as exciting as having a baby. Except a baby takes months and months, and a house takes just a few minutes. Which side will it be on?
3: This side. What do you think of the country around here?
2: Fine. Sort of wild, though. Nobody else seems to be living in the neighborhood.
3: Of course not. It's farmland.
2: Oh. David, look at the cow!
3: That's not a cow, it's a bull.
2: How can you tell?
3: Just try milking her.
2: Oh. What's the matter? We running out of gas?
3: You goop, we're here.
2: Is this it?
3: It is, and there's Roger. Hey, Roger!
4: Hello, David! About time you got here. How do you like the way it looks today?
3: Marvelous! And we weren't wrong, Roger. I wouldn't touch that entrance.
4: It's a crime to even paint it. Be right with you. Just want to look at these eaves here a minute.
3: Claudia, close your mouth, darling. You look like a guppy fish.
2: I do.
3: Well, what do you think of it? Is it the way you pictured it?
2: Well, not exactly.
3: No?
2: I thought it would set farther back from the road.
3: All old houses are close to the road, darling.
2: Is that good or bad?
3: Good. You'd have to be plowed out in a snowstorm if you weren't near the road.
2: David, it's awfully shrubby here, isn't it? There isn't any lawn at all.
3: Of course not. It's the best kind of farmland.
2: Oh. House looks littler than I thought.
3: Well, it's deceptive from this view. Well, do you want to go inside or look around outside?
2: I just want to stand here and look at it. Do you mind, David?
3: Mind? I should say not. The first time I saw it, it took my breath away, too. You stand here and look at it as long as you like.
2: Thank you.
3: I'll be inside with Roger. Say, you better let Bluff out of the car. That dog's so darn quiet, I keep forgetting him, except when he knocks me down. See you later, darling. Hey, Roger.
2: Come on, Bluff, out you get. Hello there, Bluff. Well, what do you think? Like an old matchbox to me with windows and a roof, doesn't it? I wouldn't live in a house like that if it were raining out. Would you? Oh, I...
5: Morning there, ma'am.
2: Oh, good morning.
5: Martin house, eh?
2: Well, not exactly.
5: I sure do hate to sell it. Matter of fact, I've been ruminating it in my mind not to sell it.
2: Oh, then you're Mr. Tucker.
5: Jared Tucker, ma'am. At your service.
2: I'm Mrs. Naughton. Hello.
5: Your husband there sure took a shine to my old place. His eyes lit up real bright when he seen it. He knows a piece of property when he stumbles onto it. He does.
2: My husband is an architect.
5: This house was built. There wasn't no architects necessary. It just got itself built.
2: So I see.
5: I'd be living in it still if it wasn't for my sister. But, Delilah's getting on. She ain't the chicken she used to be. No. And she sort of wants me around to take care of things for her.
2: I can understand that.
5: Yep, she turned 65 last Monday. Lame in one leg and little deaf in one ear. Hear perfectly myself. Been hearing perfect for 77 years now. 77. Don't aim to stop.
2: 77? I thought you said Delilah was getting on.
5: What's that say?
2: I said...
5: Speak up, young woman. Stop whispering.
2: I said you look wonderful for 77.
5: Oh, yes. Feeling wonderful. That kind irks Delilah, so I got to watch out for her. But I sure do hate the idea of sharing a house with a woman after all these years. Women just don't understand us fellas, even though she be my sister. I kind of think if I'd kept this here place, I wouldn't mind it so much. It'd give me a roof of my own, you know. Some place to get away to when Delilah starts wearing thin.
2: Then, Mr. Tucker, you shouldn't sell it. I don't think you should sell it at all. A man should have a place of his own, especially when he's as full of energy as you are.
5: Well, I could use money, and I don't see how I can keep up both farms. Things being as are these days, and Delilah, she keeps nagging me to sell, so I put up the sign. Plumb out of the blue comes your husband. Here we are. But I ain't sold again.
2: Thank goodness. I really think you ought to think it over carefully, Mr. Tucker. And don't let Delilah talk you into something.
5: Nope.
2: People do try to talk other people into things.
5: Yep.
2: I'm sure there are other houses around my husband would like.
5: Yep, I showed him one.
2: You did?
5: The Leach place, little ways down the road, 9 miles.
2: Did he like it?
5: It's a big white house up on a hill. About as old as mine here, but not the same type at all. A city folks house.
2: With a long drive?
5: Yep.
2: And old trees?
5: Yep.
2: And a beautiful staircase and doors?
5: Yep.
2: And with a brook and a hill?
5: Yep.
2: That sounds more like it. That sounds like my kind of a house.
5: It's got all kinds of fancy plumbing into it. Waste of good money, waste.
2: I wonder if
5: my house got a spring and a well. You don't need nothing else. Just complicates things.
2: Tell me, Mr. Tucker, did my husband like the other house, the Leach place?
5: Well, yep, nope.
2: Now I think I understand everything.
5: Well, young woman, I think I'll shinny along and see what your husband has to say. Mind you now, I ain't said I'm going to sell.
2: Of course not.
5: Man's got a right to his home. Delilah or no Delilah. Women think they can make a man slow up just because they're starting to feel the cold in their bones. But no, sir.
2: Oh, Bluff, you beautiful dog. I'm such a goop. This isn't the house at all. David and Roger are playing a joke on me because they think I don't know anything about old houses. And they expect me to be disappointed. Well, it's simple. I'll rave about this old rickety shack, and when they take me to see the real house, I'll pretend not to like it. That'll fool them. They think they're so smart. Well, I'll outsmart them this time.
6: Claudia! Claudia, better come inside out of the cold.
2: I'm coming, darling. I just couldn't take my eyes off our darling house.
6: Well, you see the inside. Smells a little stale, but that'll pass off. Now, tell me, darling. Do you really like it?
2: I just caught my breath.
6: Were you surprised?
2: Surprised! For a moment then, I came to my senses, I was paralyzed.
6: Well, that's the way I like to hear you talk. You look so excited and pleased.
2: I am. I'm thrilled. I can't tell you what fun I'm having. Let's go in. Oh, the floor's squeaky. Oh, I love it. Such wonderful low ceilings, David.
6: It's built that way because it helps keep the rooms warm.
2: And look at those beautiful worn spots in the floor planks. They have such personality. And the fireplace. David, it's almost as nice as the one in our apartment.
6: It's nicer.
2: I prefer it just the way my forefather had it. It's good enough for them, it's good enough for me.
3: Well, I must say that you should...
2: Oh, David, that delightful old stairway. So much more charm than the big circular one down south.
3: Do you like it better?
2: It's not the same thing at all.
3: Well, houses like that have their place, too.
2: That gorgeous old latch. It must be original.
3: It is. It dates back from before the house was built.
2: A veritable museum piece.
3: Well, darling, I didn't know you had it in you.
2: Did you imagine I was an utter imbecile?
7: Do you know? I think he did.
2: Oh, Roger, hello.
7: Hello. Claudia, I'll confess that David warned me that you didn't know the first thing about old houses.
3: Well, what I mean
2: is... So that's what... Oh, that's all right, darling. It's just as well for you to learn that you don't know everything I know.
3: She really seems to like it, Roger.
2: I've never been so thrilled in my whole life. Hurry and show me upstairs.
3: Oh, there isn't much upstairs. Now, here. Here, notice the floors. Isn't that
2: right? I have. They almost broke my neck.
7: Well, they do need a little repairing, but they are perfectly beautiful.
3: And here, look over here now.
7: Hmm?
3: Now, there's some of the paneling up here. That's the original color.
7: We have a client who'd pay $1,000 for that strip just as it is.
2: I wouldn't sell it, not for all the money in the world.
3: Hey, watch out!
2: Oh! The ceiling fell down.
7: Oh, that's nothing. They always do in old houses.
2: But won't we have to pay somebody for it?
3: Oh, pay for it? Who should we pay? It belongs to us. At least it will.
2: It will?
7: Well, you're going to buy the place, aren't you?
2: Buy it? This place?
3: Darling, all I needed was for you to love it as much as I do.
2: But I thought there was another house.
3: There's no other house in the whole world for us now, is there?
2: But Mr. Tucker said...
3: That old boy, he's a better salesman than he knows.
2: Then you're serious about it?
3: I certainly am. All I needed was the word from you. Just like you, darling. I wouldn't sell this house for all the money in the world.
2: What world?
3: I knew you'd love it once you saw it.
2: Me?
7: Hold on, you have to buy it first.
3: Oh, it's as good as bought.
2: David!
3: Claudia, what's the matter? You're as white as a ghost.
7: Shock.
2: Yes, shock.
7: I don't wonder. A lot of people don't like ceilings falling down on them. Well,
3: Claudia's not the sort of person who minds ceilings falling down on them. Darling, are you sick?
2: Well, I feel a little...
7: Take her down the car, David. She does look a little pale.
3: Don't worry, darling. Dr. Rowland said you'd feel like this sometime.
2: Dr. Rowland thinks I'm only going to have a new baby. He doesn't know I'm going to have...

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And the entire production is supervised and directed by William Brown Maloney. 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
2: Good afternoon, ladies and gentlemen. This is Conrad Nagel. We welcome you again to the Silver Theater, where you will hear in weeks to come such stars as Cary Grant, Phyllis Brooks, Rosalind Russell, James Stewart, Helen Hayes, Ginger Rogers, Betty Davis, and Clark Gable, playing in stories by America's foremost authors. Today, we're proud to present one of the world's truly great actresses, Margaret Sullivan, who will be supported by Bill Goodwin in the comedy romance, The Moon's Our Home, especially adapted for us by True Boardman. And now our play is about to begin. The lights are being dimmed and the curtain is rising on the first act of The Moon's Our Home, with Margaret Sullivan as Cherry Chester and Bill Goodwin as Anthony Amberton.
3: Why, Miss Sarah, where's welcome
4: my,
3: home.
4: Where's my grandmother? Don't stand there. Tell her I'm here.
3: Yes, Miss Sarah. Now, I'll tell her at once.
5: Now, Cherry, you must know.
4: Boise, unless you wanted me to get a new secretary, stop calling me that ridiculous name. This isn't Hollywood.
5: Sarah, then.
4: And don't call me Sarah either. I don't look like a Sarah.
5: Well, that's what you were christened. I was there when it happened.
4: That's neither here. Lucy.
5: Well, Sarah. So you finally remembered you had a grandmother.
4: Lucy, darling, how are you?
5: Perfect. Why shouldn't I be? How's Hollywood? Burned down, I hope.
4: I don't know, and I don't care. Oh, everything's wrong, Granny. I'm so fed up with that place. And to top it all, I'm losing my fans.
5: Good. How?
4: We stopped at Chicago, and the Chicago Cherry Chester fan club was there en masse. They all scrammed out on me for some hack travel writer named Anthony Amberton.
5: He's not

0: Oh, you too, Brutus.
1: Be quiet.
0: Lucy, really.
1: And if you start throwing things, I'll turn you over my knee. Go upstairs and change your clothes and wash your face. No Cherry Chester of Hollywood is going to live in this house.
0: Yes, Lucy, darling.
1: And another thing. Now that you're here, you're going to marry Horace.
0: Uh-oh.
1: I've made up my mind.
0: Now, Lucy, don't stop that again. You've been marrying me off to Horace since he was 10 and I was 3, but I tell you, I won't marry him now or ever. I won't.
1: Good. I'll set the wedding for June.

0: Miss Sarah?
1: Yes?
0: The carriage waits.
1: Oh, all right. Porty. Oh, I'd forgotten. It is a carriage.
0: Your grandmother still disapproves of motor cars, Miss Sarah. It's the odor of the gasoline.
2: Yes, she finds the odor of the horse more natural.
1: Pardon me while I adjust my hoop skirt and raise my lace parasol. Now, forward, James, to Fifth Avenue, and don't spare the horses.

0: marvelous. Oh, think of climbing an elf with a man like that.
1: Oh, please sign my copy, Mr. Amberton.
2: Oh, yes.
1: Oh, Mr. Amberton, I can just see you stalking through a jungle.
0: Please, yes, Mr. Amberton, of course. My neck.
3: Just a moment, please. Holbrook.
2: Yes?
3: That perfume. I can't stand it, that perfume. Every woman that comes in here.
4: Nonsense, Anthony, go on. I know you hate all this autograph business, but your sales in this particular store are important.
3: But man, that perfume.
4: It just happens they're giving away samples of it downstairs. Oh. It's the new cherry blossom stuff made for that movie star, Jerry Chester.
3: But it's awful. You don't know. It's musk. I was marooned in a plague-ridden African village once. It had the same odor, and ever since, the smell of musk, I can't stand it.
0: Mr. I've been waiting, and I just want you to...
3: Holbrook, I can't take it, I tell you. I'm getting out of here.
1: Why, how dare you? We bought his book.
0: That's for Everton.
5: James, what's the light standing in front of that door?
6: I don't know, miss. That young man seems to be running away.
4: James, please,
7: help me. Hey, you young man, get off. You can't get in this carriage.
5: It's all right, James.
2: Oh, you saved my life.
5: Hello. What's new?
2: Not much. Mind if I ride a ways?
5: Oh, no. What did you steal?
2: Steal?
5: Mm-hmm.
2: Oh, you think I... Look, you don't know who I am.
5: No, but I'm sure the police do. However, James...
6: Yes, ma'am?
5: Drive fast to stop for nothing.
6: Oh, but the traffic...
5: You heard me. Stop for nothing.
2: Thanks. You see, I'm,
5: Well, why are you looking at me like that?
2: You know, you could be quite lovely.
5: I could be. You mean it? You don't know who I am?
2: No, why should I?
5: Oh, no reason.
2: Say, look, do you like riding around New York in this carriage looking like something out of the old family album?
5: Look, I'll tell you a secret. I have no choice. I'm virtually a prisoner.
2: A prisoner?
5: To my family. I have only one hope, marriage, to a man I despise.
2: Well, then stick to your carriage. Marriage is awful to anybody.
5: Oh, an authority, huh?
2: Well, I'm not blind. First of all, marriage is unimportant.
5: Well, did your parents think so?
2: Well, no, but there you are. You see, it's old-fashioned. Now, remember this. Marriage is the monkey wrench that women throw into the machinery of love.
5: Indeed.
2: Look, I've got to see you again when we can talk.
5: Oh, no, really, I don't
2: want to know your name. What's that?
5: Oh, we've been followed. Quick, they mustn't see you. James, stop here, anywhere. Go on now, quickly.
2: Look, I've got to see you
5: again. No, run!
2: Listen, remember this address. Simpson's Lodge, Moonsocket, New Hampshire. When you can get away...
5: Oh, go on, hurry. They'll catch you.
4: Goodbye, thanks for the buggy ride.
5: Simpson's Lodge, Moonsocket.
8: Hi, lady. Forgive me for disturbing
5: you. Too late, officer, he's gone.
8: Oh, never mind him. All I want is your autograph.
5: My... Oh, why, officer, that's so sweet of you.
8: Yeah, I'm collecting them. From everybody who runs through traffic lights and endangers public safety.
5: Oh.
8: Sign here.

0: heard me. Europe. And we're sailing tonight with Lucy and with Horace.
1: Bertie, you're crazy. You know I'm...
2: Hey, wait a minute. You say both Lucy and Horace will be on that boat?
0: Yes.
1: Oh, listen to me, boys. If you ever loved your Sarah, you've got to help her now. I can't go to Europe. Escape, that's what I need. Boise, look, that boat tonight, I'll go aboard, but I'll duck off just before it sails.
2: But your grandmother...
1: Oh, listen, Horace can come back with a pilot boat or something, but meanwhile, I can get away. I'll be free, free, Boise, free.
0: Sarah Cherry Chester Brown, what have you been drinking?
1: Oh, ambrosia, Boise, nectar. Oh, Boise, it's so wonderful.

0: Well? Is this Simpson's lodge?
1: Yes, and I'm Mrs. Simpson. Don't stand out there in the snow. Come on in. Your room's all ready for you.
0: But how...
2: Who is it, Ma?
1: This is my husband.
0: Oh, how do you...
1: He's fine. Certainly has turned cold, hasn't it? We have breakfast at 8, dinner at 12:30, supper at 6:30. You're like a hard pillow, sore.
0: Hard, but...
1: Your cousin, Mr. Smith, said he was expecting you.
0: Oh, so he expected me?
1: Yes, but wasn't sure when you'd come. What's your name?
0: Brown. Sarah Brown.
1: Brown? Mm-hmm. Smith? Are you sure your cousins?
0: Yes, but it's very distant.
1: Well, there's hot water in the kitchen. The plumbing and the things are outside. Here he is now. Well, she got here.
0: Hello, cousin.
3: Hi, cousin.
0: By the way, Cousin Smith, how are the rest of our family these days?
3: Oh, splendid. Of course, little Archie fell in the cistern last week.
0: Well, there's so many at home, you'll never be missed.
1: No. Supper's ready. You better come and eat and do your talking later. This ain't a cafeteria, you know. Come, Edna.
2: Coming, Ma.
0: So, you expected me, Cousin Smith.
3: Why, sure. And don't be formal. Just call me Sam. Incidentally, I've fixed up a schedule for us.
0: A schedule?
3: Yes. Now, let's see. Tomorrow, we toboggan. The next day, we go sleigh riding. And whenever I feel like getting around to it, we ice skate.
0: Oh, that's sweet of you, Cousin Smith. But it just so happens that I'm here to relax. I will not toboggan with you. I will not sleigh ride with you. And I most certainly will not ice skate with you.
3: Now, remember, Cousin Brown, hold on to me tight. Help keep the sled balanced. You see, that's the important thing in tobogganing.
0: Sammy, no, the hill's too steep.
3: Here we go.
0: Oh, Sammy, look out. Here comes... There goes the tree.
4: You sure you can drive this thing?
3: What? Why, the Smiths have been one-horse sleigh drivers for... Well, longer than that.
4: Not longer than the Browns.
3: Why, listen, young lady, let me tell you that...
4: Hey, you're going too fast. Turn ahead there. Look out!
0: So, I'm a punk ice skater, eh, Cousin Smith?
3: Oh, I take it back. I take it back.
0: What? How's this for cutting a figure eight?
3: Oh, yes, I'd say that was cutting a very pretty figure. A very pretty figure.

0: But, Aunt Lucy, I've got every detective agency in town working on it now.
1: So what? She's been gone a week and they still can't find her. Then I want her found. Horace, take this and see that it gets printed on the front page of every paper in the country.
0: Lucy Van Steeden, grandmother of the missing Cherry Chester, today announced...
2: She is raising the amount of reward offered for information as to her whereabouts to $10,000. Well, what do you think of that?
3: It's undoubtedly nothing but a publicity stunt. Cherry Chester is probably safe in some luxurious penthouse, roaring drunk. Well, it's your move, Sarah.
4: Oh, never mind the game. Go on. Tell us more about this Cherry Chester.
3: I can't be bothered. I hate those marshmallow-faced movie stars. Now, take the simple, primitive woman with a small, high chest. A woman of long silence, consuming in love, enduring in marriage.
4: You take her.
2: Oh, well, bedtime. Good night, Ebner. Oh, well, when he wakes up, tell him I said to come on to bed.
3: We will.
2: Good night, Mr. Spears.
3: Good night. Why so quiet?
4: Thinking.
3: What about?
4: Oh, lots of things. Oh, it's been heavenly here.
3: Past tense?
4: I'm leaving tomorrow.
3: Oh, but you can't. I'm going to teach you to ski tomorrow.
4: You'll have to find another pupil.
3: Why?
4: Well, I just remember that while some people are being very happy, they can be making other people very unhappy.
3: Oh. That man you told me about in the carriage that day, huh?
4: Maybe.
3: Well, forget it. You aren't going to marry him. You're going to marry me.
4: Is that a proposal or a threat?
3: A statement.
4: Sorry. It's quite impossible.
3: Why?
4: Well, for one thing, I don't believe in marriage.
3: What? Who's been putting those half-baked ideas in your head?
4: It's old-fashioned. Don't you remember marriage is the monkey wrench men throw into the machinery of love?
3: Well, maybe marriage isn't perfect, but perfect or not, you're going to take a crack at it with me.
4: No, cousin. I shall neither go skiing nor marrying with you.
5: Well,
3: Mr. Simpson.
5: When you folks make up your mind, let me know.
6: Night.
7: And so we come to the end of Act One of The Moon's Our Home, starring Margaret Sullivan. And before the curtain rises on Act Two, an old friend of yours appears with a few well-chosen remarks about a christening. All right, John Conti.
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7: And now the curtain is rising on the concluding act of the Silver Theater presentation, The Moon's Our Home, starring Margaret Sullivan as Cherry Chester. 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
9: Now, remember what I told you, Sarah. The most important thing in skiing is to keep your feet together and your legs bent at the knees.
4: I'll be all right. Just watch me. Here goes.
9: Good luck. Good luck. Watch it. Your feet together. Your feet together. Very good. Splendid. A perfect six-point landing. Are you all right?
4: I think so. I haven't found all of them yet.
9: Here, I'll help you up.
4: Well, now I can get up by myself.
9: Okay. Better let me help.
4: No, I'll do it myself.
9: You know, a friend of mine once spent 3 weeks trying to get up after she'd fallen in the snow on skis. They had to feed her out of a bottle. She got horribly fat.
4: I'll bet you anything I can get up.
9: You will? Small, bet or large?
4: Whoa, within reason.
9: Marry me if you can't?
4: Right.
9: Mind if I sit down and have a smoke?
4: Oh, no, not at all.

0: Don't happen to have any cigarettes with you, do you?
1: No, why?
0: Well, I only brought half a pack. They're all gone.
1: I've got it now. I've got it. Watch me. Look, this foot goes like this, then the other one went like this, and...
0: Like that.
1: I feel like laughing, but I think I'm going to cry.
0: Give up?
1: Oh. Yes. I guess that's better.
0: Oh, darling. Darling, here up with you. There. Well, now, I suppose, like most women, you're going to welch on your bed.
1: Like most women, I'm not going to welch on my bed.
0: When do I collect?
1: Oh, Sammy, let's make it soon. I might change my mind.
0: We'll be married today.
1: Yes, darling. Oh, look out. Here I go again.
0: Yeah. This time I'll help you up whether you like
1: it. Oh. Well, you know, I did it all by myself.
0: Why, you little cheat.

0: Yes, joint hands, please. Now, by virtue of the laws of the state of New Hampshire, I'm authorized to form a marriage. I have your license. It's crime, and you folks, I can't marry you. There ain't no license in New Hampshire. What? It takes 5 days to get one.
1: Oh, darling, you should have got...
2: I have the license.
0: What's that you say, little D?
1: What?
0: You've got one. Oh, well, then I guess we can have the wedding after all.
1: When did you get that license?
3: 5 days ago.
1: When did you get that license?
0: I'll just start
3: the ceremony. 5 days ago.
0: Do Samuel Smith take these here brown beer off a wedding
1: wife? Is that sure of me?
3: Of course.
0: To have and to hold from this day forward, for better or for worse, in sickness and in health?
3: Certainly.
0: Do you promise to love, honor, and cherish her until death do you part?
3: I do.
0: Do you, Sarah Brown?
3: I wasn't going to take any chances. Do you still think I was presumptuous?
0: Do I? Do you promise to love, honor, and obey him until death
3: do you part?
0: Do you
3: really mean it?
1: I most certainly do.
0: As justice of the peace of Moonsaucket County of Branch, State of New Hampshire, I now pronounce you man and wife. Now just give the bride a nice big kiss.
1: What?
3: Then we're...
1: You mean...
3: It's not a bad idea.
0: $3, please.
4: Miss Brown, Mrs. Smith, are you alone?
5: Yes, come in.
4: I thought maybe your husband.
5: He's still in his old room.
4: I want to tell you, when Lem phoned and told me the news, you could have knocked me over with a feather. Just think of this room being a bridal suit. Oh, here's what I come for. It ain't much, but you ought to have some kind of a wedding present. It'll make the place seem more proper-like.
5: It's something
4: Abner bought me for my birthday when he was down in Boston, the old fool. But I'd like for you to have it. You see?
5: Oh, Mrs. Simpson, perfume.
4: Yes, I just squished some around the room, sort of. There, and now some on you. Ain't that nice? It's that stuff named after that movie star that disappeared. Cherry Blossom, they called it. I'll go on. You just keep the bottle, dear. Oh, and Abner and me both wish you just as much happiness as anyone could expect. Lord knows that ain't much. Good night.
5: Thank you, Mrs. Simpson.
6: I may come in.
5: Hello?
3: Oh, darling, I... Hey! Holy smoke!
5: What is it?
3: That perfume!
5: Oh, yes, it's our wedding present, Mrs. Simpson.
3: Do something! Don't just stand there! The window!
1: Hey, don't open those! It's freezing in here!
3: Darling, listen, that perfume! I should have told you!
1: You told me what, darling?
3: Oh, go wash that stuff off! Change, take a bath, anything! I can't stand it! I'll see you later!
5: Oh, no, you won't. So you have your memories, have you? Memories of a certain perfume. But you can keep them, do you hear?

0: Well, young lady, there's been no gossip in this family for 6 generations. For the last 10 days, they've certainly made up for it. Where were you?
1: I can't tell you, Lucy. I was just gone. Never mind why or where.
0: There's one way out. The newspaper men are waiting now, and I'm going to tell them that your engagement to Horace will be formally announced here on New Year's Eve.
1: Granny, you can't.
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1: Sam, thank you. 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
1: Hello, Anthony.
2: If this house got a balcony, it's big enough.
1: Uh-huh.
2: Well, let's go out, Aunt. The place is too crowded.
3: Now see here, my good man.
4: Larry, you won't leave this room.
1: Oh, it's all right, Lucy. It's just Santa Claus, a little late.
5: Anthony, Anthony.
2: Cherry Chester.
1: Anthony Amberton.
2: Do you care?
1: Terribly, do you?
2: I'm furious.
1: Oh, my darling.
2: Oh, Sarah.
1: Oh, it's been so long. Why didn't you hunt for me?
2: Hunt for you? Any idea how many Browns there are in the phone book?
1: Half as many as there are Smiths. Oh, darling, when you ran out that night, I...
2: Oh, it was that awful perfume, musk. It always makes me deathly sick.
1: Oh, I thought it was the memory of some other woman. Oh, Sam, Anthony, I love you so.
2: Listen, Sarah, that's for us.
1: Just for us. This is more than just a new year, isn't it?
2: Of course. Now, without your silly career to worry about, we'll travel the world's highways together.
1: Silly career?
2: Well, we'll explore every hidden byway. We'll do crazy, ridiculous things. We'll live in the moon. We'll...
1: Sammy, I'm not going to any byways anywhere. I'm going back to Hollywood.
2: You're not going back to Hollywood.
1: Well, are you giving up writing? Exploring?
2: Certainly not.
1: Oh, I see. I get it. Woman's place is in the home. Hallelujah.
2: Well, that's true. It's better than making faces for a living.
1: I don't make faces.
2: Of course you do.
1: Listen, my acting is better than your writing.
2: Oh, so you've read my book.
1: I tried one. I couldn't finish it.
2: Which one?
1: The one where you slid down 6 pyramids.
2: There are 9 pyramids.
1: 6?
2: 9!
1: So, I'm not only a bad actress, I'm a liar besides.
4: Hey, you two. Happy New Year.
2: Oh, Sarah, Sarah.
1: Oh, Sammy. You know, you're crazy. And I hate every word you ever wrote. But I love you. I'll probably love you for every New Year's Eve from now until the end of time. Oh, but darling, will you please stop thinking about being a husband?
6: And now, before Margaret Sullivan takes a curtain call, the silver spotlight falls for a brief but important moment on a man you all know, John Conte.
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0: And now to Conrad Nagel, who has brought Margaret Sullivan and Bill Goodwin back to the center of our silver stage.
1: Miss Sullivan, I know our audience wants me to congratulate you on a splendid performance this evening.
2: Thank you so much, Mr. Nagel.
1: I think they might like to have you say something.
2: Oh, I haven't anything in my script. If I could think of something.
1: All right, well, you just think of something. And Bill Goodwin, Miss Sullivan joins us in thanking you for a most excellent job as her leading man.
3: Thank you, Conrad. I hope it was.
1: You make a good explorer. Do you have it yet, Miss Sullivan?
2: Oh, no. Let's see. Dear friends, it's...
1: But you keep on trying. Ladies and gentlemen, Miss Sullivan will be seen next in Metro-Goldwyn-Mayer's production of The Eternal Flame with Joan Crawford, Melvin Douglas, and Robert Young. Furthermore, she told me this afternoon she thinks the patterns First Love and Enchantress are charming. Ready now, Miss Sullivan?
2: Yes.
1: Have you got it written down?
2: Yes.
1: Well, read it.
2: Good night, everybody.
1: Thank you and good night, Miss Sullivan. Thank you, ladies and gentlemen.
0: Next week at the same time, the Silver Theater stars Cary Grant and Phyllis Brooks in Wings in the Dark, with Conrad Nagel as director and original musical scores by Felix Mills. 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

0: I remember the sun was shining. I think I was driving a little faster than I should have, but it was a beautiful day, and I wasn't paying much attention. When you're a traveling salesman, all you think of on Friday afternoon is heading for home and a weekend with your wife and kid. I was just coming into town on 11B, where it's kind of hilly, road winds a lot. And then it happened. I didn't see him, honest. I didn't even see him. I was watching the road, all right. I always watch the road. I'm a good driver. I've been driving a car for years. But it was Friday. I was thinking of Ellen, young Jackie. I was tired, anxious to get home. And then he just ran right out in front of the car. Right smack in front of the car. I hit him. I hit him. I saw the way I hit him. He screamed. I know he screamed, but I couldn't hear him over the brakes. I hit him hard. He couldn't have been more than 8 or 9 years old. I hit him and then saw him fly through the air. I didn't mean to do it, but I did. I didn't even see him hit the ground because I didn't stop. I was afraid. I was so afraid I couldn't stop. I got home. I don't know how, but I did. I couldn't stop shaking. I stopped the car in front of my house. But I couldn't get out. I was afraid somebody would see me and know. That somebody would look into my face and know. Then I heard it. I couldn't move. Hadn't taken them long. But I had to get away. I had a wife and child. I had to get away. I tried to start the car. I tried and tried, but it wouldn't start. Start! Start! Start! And then it was gone, an ambulance, going right past me. I was wet and cold with fear. I wished it was dark so I could sneak into the house. Then I saw why the car wouldn't start. I'd forgotten to turn the ignition key. I'd never done that before. It was beginning. Right then I knew what it was going to be like. Little things creeping up on you, making you foolish, frightened, nervous. I opened the door of the car. Hurried into my house.
1: Hal? Hal, is that you?
0: Yes, it's me.
1: Oh, you're home early. Everything go all right?
0: Yes, yes.
1: Would you like something to eat, darling? You must be all in.
0: I don't want anything. I'm all right.
1: Well, don't bite my ears off, Hal. I'm just asking.
0: I'm sorry, Ellen. I didn't mean to.
1: Dinner will be ready soon, anyway. You don't mind waiting, do you?
0: I'm not hungry.
1: But, Hal, you must be after that terrible trip.
0: Stop talking about my trip. Stop talking about it.
1: Hal.
0: Where's Jackie?
1: What?
0: You're deaf all of a sudden. Where's Jackie? I said, where's Jackie?
1: Oh, what's the matter with
0: you? Remind me, where's Jackie?
1: Outside.
0: Where outside?
1: Playing with his friends. Of course, where else?
0: I don't want him outside. I want him in here, not on the streets.
1: Oh, for goodness
0: sake. I don't want him outside, I told you. Now get him in here. Oh, please, Ellen, call him in.
1: He's only been out for a while. He won't like it. Let him stay out for another few minutes. He'll be all right.
0: Well, okay. I'm going to lie down for a while. I don't feel well.
1: Hal.
0: What is it?
1: You want me to call the doctor?
0: I don't need a doctor.
1: Hal, something's wrong. You're not yourself.
0: I'm all right. A little tired.
1: But you're so pale.
0: Oh, I'm a little pale. Now leave me alone.
1: Okay, Hal.
0: Ellen, we got a drink in the house.
1: Sure.
0: Would you fix one for me? A double?
1: Hal, what's wrong?
0: Nothing, honey, nothing. Like I told you, I'm tired, that's all.
1: Well, then, why don't you take off your shoes, dear, and relax? That drink's coming right up.
0: Relax? Relax. Oh, the bell. No. No, not now, not in my own home. Don't take me now.
1: Right, hold on, hold on.
0: Ellen, don't go.
1: What?
0: Don't go.
1: Well, Hal, Someone's at the door.
0: Don't go. Let him go away.
1: Oh, why? What's all this mystery?
0: Stop asking questions, will you? Let him ring. I don't want to see anybody. I don't want anybody in here.
1: Well, if it's for you, I'll tell them you're not home. Is that all right?
0: Oh, wait a while. See if they'll go away.
1: Well, please.
0: All right. All right, answer it. Get through with it.
1: Oh, what'll I say if it's for you?
0: Say anything you like. I don't care what you say.
1: Well, should I say you're not in?
0: Anything you like. If they'll believe you, say I'm not in.
1: All right, Hal. I'm coming. You.
2: Hey, what's the matter with the bell, Mom? I've been ringing and ringing.
1: I'm sorry, Jackie, dear. I was busy for a minute.
2: Yeah. Well, if you give me a key, I wouldn't have to wait like that every time I want to come inside.
1: All right, darling. We'll get a key made for you. How's that?
2: You mean it, Mom?
1: Absolutely. I promise.
2: Gee, swell. Hi, Dad.
0: Jackie. Hello, Jackie.
2: Hello, Dad.
0: You're in early.
2: Yeah, I didn't feel like staying out. I'm getting hungry. Why didn't you answer the bell?
0: I didn't hear it.
2: Didn't hear it? Oh, I could hear it myself through the door. Plain as anything, I could hear it.
1: Daddy was having a nap, Jackie. That's why he didn't hear it.
2: What do you want to take a nap in the middle of the day for?
1: He's had a long trip and he's tired. Now, you stop asking questions.
2: Okay. When are we going to eat? I'm hungry.
1: Well, go on, huh? Let you know. Now, you go upstairs and wash yourself.
2: Okay, Mom.
1: I'll get you a drink, Hal.
0: Yeah. And then I thought of something. Perhaps I hadn't killed him. Perhaps he was still all right. Maybe he was only shaken up a bit. I was only going 50 miles an hour. 50. How strong is a little boy when he runs up against 50 miles an hour? It was 50, I know that. I remember looking down at my speedometer. And then I hit him. I could see him again, flying through the air. He didn't look dead. He was screaming.
1: Here's your drink, Hal.
0: Thanks.
1: Is it all right?
0: Oh, sure.
1: Hal.
0: Huh?
1: Something's wrong, Hal.
0: No.
1: Something happened.
0: Helen, don't badger me. Let it be.
1: Let me help you, dear.
0: Nothing you can do.
1: What happened?
0: Why don't you leave me alone?
1: I want to help you.
0: Leave me alone. That's the only way you'll help me.
1: It'll do you good to talk about it, whatever
0: Helen,
1: it is.
0: Helen, stop it. I ask you to stop. I don't want to talk about it.
1: Even to your wife?
0: Oh, please, Ellen, please.
1: I'll understand. Oh, believe me, whatever it is, I'll understand. Why didn't you want me to answer the bell? What were you afraid of, dear? I know you were afraid. Why were you so frightened when you came in and sweating?
0: Well,
1: you're sweating now and you're so pale. Why did you want Jackie in off the street, dear? And why did you want a drink? You haven't touched one for months. Why are you afraid to tell me?
0: Oh.
1: What's wrong, Al? What's wrong?
0: Don't cry. Don't cry.
1: It's worse this way, Al. I know something's wrong. Tell me. Let me know. Let me help you. It's not as if you murdered somebody.
0: Why did you say that?
1: I don't know.
0: Why? Why did you say that?
1: Al, you'll tear my dress. Let go.
0: Why did you say it?
1: Al, it's just words. I didn't mean anything.
0: I'm sorry, Ellen.
1: Something is wrong, isn't it? Hal, you didn't. Why did I frighten you when I said murder? Hal, you didn't. I mean, Hal, look at me. Oh, no. Oh, tell me, Hal, for the love of heaven, tell me what is.
0: This afternoon, coming home.
1: Oh, tell me, darling, tell me, I'll understand.
0: Oh. Coming home this afternoon, I killed a boy. This afternoon, coming home, I...
1: What are you saying?
0: A little boy about the size of Jackie.
1: Al, this isn't a joke.
0: With a car. I hit him with a car. I was going too fast.
1: Oh, dear God.
0: I didn't see him. I hit him. I think he screamed. I don't know. I saw him fly through the air.
1: You didn't stop.
0: He couldn't have been more than 9 years old, maybe less.
1: Did you stop? How did you stop?
0: I was afraid. I wanted to run away. I couldn't stop.
1: Well, how do you know you can't? Maybe he's all right.
0: I was going 50 miles an hour. Oh. Where's the cigarette?
1: Oh, there beside you on the table.
0: Oh.
1: Al. Oh, what are you going to do?
0: How do I know what I'm going to do? It wasn't my fault. The fool kid ran right into the car. I didn't have a chance, I tell you. It wasn't my fault. I just...
1: What are you going to do, dear?
0: I don't know. I wish I was dead.
1: Where did this happen?
0: On Glen Hill Avenue, just off 11B.
1: Let's go back, Al. Maybe we can still help.
0: I'm afraid, Ellen. I'm afraid.
1: But it wasn't your fault, dear.
0: How can I face it? How can I look at the mother and say, I'm sorry, it wasn't my fault? How can I do that?
1: Did anybody see?
0: I don't know. I don't think so. It was right at the edge of town. Ellen, maybe they haven't found him yet. Maybe he's still lying there on the edge of the road.
1: Oh, Al, don't, dearest. Don't torture yourself.
0: Oh, stay with me, Ellen. Help me.
1: Oh, pull yourself together, Al. Don't let him see
2: anything.
1: Oh,
2: watch, see? Hey, see, Dad, you put in the paper?
0: Oh, no, I don't think so.
2: You want me to run down the corner and get it for you?
0: Sure. Sure, if you want to.
2: Okay. You got some money?
0: Yeah. Yeah, here you are.
2: $5? Oh, I haven't got any pennies, Dad. You know how that old crab hates to make change for anyone.
0: Well, that's the smallest I've got, Jackie. You keep the change.
2: Huh? The change? All of it?
0: Sure, you keep the change.
2: Gee, what for? What did I do?
0: Oh, nothing. I want to give to you, that's all.
2: Okay. Yes, sir, okay.
0: Suddenly, like the stab of a knife, I realized what my boy meant to me. How would I feel if... Oh, no, don't let me say it. Stop at me, think it. How would I feel if I lost him? If somebody hit him at 50 miles an hour?
1: Why did you do that, Hal?
0: Huh?
1: Why did you tell him to keep the change?
0: I don't know. What's the difference? I felt like it, that's all.
3: Jackie! Jackie!
1: Hal, wait a minute. Hal, come back! Dear.
0: Some fool going around the corner too fast.
1: Why did you run out?
0: I thought it was... Well, for a minute, I thought it might be...
1: Jackie?
0: Yes. A terrible noise. Scream of brakes. I saw it all again. I was afraid.
1: Go back, Hal. It'll eat you up unless you do.
0: Maybe he's all right.
1: The boy?
0: Perhaps he's only hurt. Just a little bit.
1: You'll never know unless you go back.
0: I don't ever want to see that place again. I can't.
1: Well, if you explain that it wasn't your fault.
0: I was driving too fast.
1: Well, then no, nobody saw you.
0: I saw him screaming. I couldn't hear him, but I saw him. Like a silent movie. Like a ghost almost. Screaming. Flying through the air.
4: Oh, he flies through the air with
1: no.
4: The brain.
1: Hal.
4: So Hal. Easy. He flies through the air. On
0: shut
4: the
0: up. Line. Shut up.
2: What's the matter?
1: Hal, sit down. Hal, sit down.
2: What's the matter, Mom?
1: Nothing, Jack. Nothing. Now let's eat.
0: So we sat down at the table. Nobody spoke. Nobody looked at anybody else. Was this how it was going to be for the rest of my life? Was this to be my life with my family? Suppose I never was caught. Suppose they never found me. Was this the way it was going to be? This dreadful silence? This silent accusation?
2: Dad?
0: Yes?
2: I'm sorry.
0: Why?
2: If the singing upset you...
0: Oh, never mind. Forget it. I've had enough. I'm going upstairs.
2: Dad?
0: What do you want?
2: Well, here's your change.
0: What change?
2: From the paper, the $5.
0: Oh, keep it. I don't need it.
2: I don't want it.
0: I gave it to you. Keep it.
2: I don't want it.
0: Why?
2: I just don't want it.
0: All right. Leave it on the table.
1: Hal.
0: I'm going upstairs.
1: What about your paper?
0: Well, what about it?
1: Aren't you going to read it?
0: No, I don't feel like it.
1: There may be something in it.
0: What?
1: Something you might want to see about this afternoon.
0: Jackie, where'd you put that paper?
2: In the living room.
1: Jackie, how'd you like to help me with the dishes?
2: Oh, sure, Mom. Mom?
1: Yes, dear.
2: I didn't do anything wrong, did I?
1: Oh, of course not, darling. Daddy was upset, that's all.
2: Oh, he's so funny today. What's wrong?
1: Nothing, dear. Now, come on, help me with this.
0: I sat down and searched through the newspaper. Each time I turned a page, I had to force my eyes to look at it. I knew what I was looking for. A notice telling of a small boy killed by a hit-and-run driver. I didn't want to find it. I prayed for it not to be there, but I couldn't stop looking for it. I had to know. One way or the other, I had to know. But I didn't find it. Perhaps it was too soon. Perhaps in tomorrow's papers.
1: Did you find anything?
0: No.
1: Let's try the radio. What time is it?
0: It's almost 7.
1: We'll get the news.
0: Where's Jackie?
1: Oh, she's drying the dishes.
5: Bringing you a resume of the day's news. But before the news, a word from our sponsor. Mothers, have you a growing boy in your house? Are you concerned for his health and well-being? Of course you are. You want that growing body to be strong and healthy, don't you? Sound of limb and wind. Of course you do. Now you can keep your boy's eyes bright and sparkling. Ensure his thrilling dreams for the future this simple, easy way. And remember, there's no fussing or long preparation involved when you serve the new
6: type of
5: cereal that's sweeping
1: the
5: country.
1: Only be a minute.
6: Turn it off!
5: Ready to eat.
0: I'm going crazy. Everybody, everything seems to be mocking me. I'm going mad.
1: Oh, why don't you get some rest, dear? Why don't you go upstairs like you wanted to?
0: Oh, yes, I'm going. I'm going upstairs. I lay on the bed. I don't think I took off my clothes. I lay there. And then it came, the dream. Over and over again, the same dream. Like a foolish projector showing the same picture again and again. The rush of the car, the boy running into the road, the car hitting him, the body flying through the air. The boy running into the road, the car hitting him, the body flying through the air, over and over and over. Stop it, stop it, stop it. Go away. It wasn't my fault. Go away, I couldn't help it. I'm sorry. I'm sorry, go away. And then reached out to me. Hands. I felt hands on my throat, grabbing me. Hands. I felt them. Stop! Stop! Stop it!
1: Hal, it's me. It's me. It's Ellen, Hal. Hal, wake up.
0: What is it? What's the matter?
1: Oh, you were having a dream.
0: Oh, yes.
1: I tried to take off your shirt and tie, dear, to make it comfortable.
0: Yes.
1: Here, now sit up. Let me help you.
0: I'll manage.
1: I brought you a pill. It may help. Here, drink it down.
0: Yeah. How long have I been here?
1: A couple of hours. I heard you crying in your sleep. The pill should make it easier for you.
0: Yeah, easier. It didn't. It didn't seem to help at all. Every time I closed my eyes, the dream came. I couldn't get rid of it, no matter how I tried. It was as if it was turned on in my brain forever and ever. I didn't dare close my eyes. It was so quiet. Ellen!
1: The phone.
0: Who would...
1: Shall I answer it?
0: Answer it.
1: Hello?
7: Oh, Mr. Lawrence there?
1: It's for you, Hal.
0: All right.
1: Just a minute.
7: Sure thing.
0: Yes?
7: Mr. Lawrence?
0: Speaking.
7: Didn't disturb you, did I?
0: No. It's all right. What is it?
7: This is Tony.
0: Tony?
7: Yeah, Tony from the garage.
0: Garage?
7: Yeah.
0: Oh, sure, Tony.
7: Look, Mr. Lawrence, I'm ready to close the garage. I'd like to know if you're coming in with your car.
0: Car?
7: Yeah, remember you told me you wanted to get those pistons done over? Remember when you took it out, you said to bring it back tonight?
0: Oh, yeah.
7: How about it?
0: Sure. Only, Tony, would you come over and get it? It's in front of the house. Keys
7: sure.
0: Inside. I forgot all about it. I'm in bed, or else I'd bring it in myself.
7: Okay, I'll look after it. Sorry for disturbing you.
0: Oh, that's all right.
1: The garage?
0: He wants the car. I told him I wanted it fixed. Oh, every time the phone rings, every time I close my eyes, how can I keep on like this, Ellen? I wish I could sleep. Sleep. Back to the terrifying thoughts in the darkness. thinking, sweating, crying, being afraid. And then they came.
1: Al.
0: They found me.
1: I'll tell them you're not home.
0: No. I'll go. I think I was happy to hear that doorbell ring. Happy that someone had at last come to make a decision for me. I walked downstairs and opened the door.
6: Hi, Mr. Lawrence.
0: Tony!
6: Yeah, Tony again from the garage. I just phoned from the corner. I didn't want to disturb you.
0: Oh. What is it?
6: Look, Mr. Lawrence, I know it ain't none of my business, but did you have some trouble with that car?
0: Trouble?
6: Yeah, you got an awful dent in that right fender.
0: Dent?
6: Yeah. And there's lots of blood on it, if you care to look for it.
0: Blood?
6: Yeah. Tell you why I rang your bell, Mr. Lawrence. Maybe you'd like to get it fixed up while it's in the garage, huh? A couple of days, nobody'll know the difference.
0: Is there much blood on it, Tony?
6: Well, you know how it is. A bit here, a bit there. Want me to fix it?
0: Yeah. Tony, I'd like you to keep this. Well, we'll not mention it. Hmm?
6: Okay, Mr. Lawrence.
0: I'll be glad to make it worth your while.
6: Oh, you don't have to do that, Mr. Lawrence.
0: But I want it, Tony. I'll be glad to. I haven't any money right now, but I'll bring it to you. Say, a couple of hundred?
6: Honest, Mr. Lawrence, you don't need to do that.
0: Oh, please, Tony, don't say anything, will you?
6: Sure, Mr. Lawrence. Don't worry.
0: Tony, I'm kind of upset tonight. Supposing I bring the car in some other time.
6: Okay, Mr. Lawrence. Okay, you're the boss.
0: How long could this go on? Blood, he said. Oh, dear God. I went upstairs. Ellen.
1: Yes, I heard.
0: I can't stand it. It's like a poison. Everywhere you turn, there it is following you. Everything reminds you. I can't stand it any longer. Ellen, would you get dressed?
1: What are you going to do?
0: I'm going back. I want you to drive me back.
1: No.
0: I thought you wanted to help.
1: They'll put you in jail.
0: I don't care.
1: Well, what'll happen to us, to me and Jackie?
0: I don't know.
1: Maybe they won't find you, Hal. Maybe nobody saw you.
0: The garage man knows.
1: Well, you take care of him.
0: I go mad living with it. Every time I look at Jackie, I'll think of that boy. Every time I read of an accident. Every time I see a funeral. Why did it happen? Why wasn't I careful? Why didn't I stop to help him?
1: We could go away.
0: We'll never stop running once we start.
1: But it'll be in all the papers, darling. Everybody will know it. It'll ruin.
0: I don't care. Let them know.
1: I'll wait until the morning. You'll see a lawyer.
0: That boy was alive. A few hours ago, he was alive.
1: It wasn't your fault.
0: It was my fault. I was driving too fast. I wasn't careful. I didn't stop. He's dead.
1: But what good can you do now?
0: I don't know. How can I explain it to you? How can I show you what it feels like inside? What it does to you, what it makes you see? I can't run away from it. I can't leave it behind me. Take me back. Help me, Ellen. Help me.
1: A few days, Hal. Wait a few days. Things will change. You'll feel differently then. Please, Hal. A few days.
0: All right.
1: Go to sleep, Hal. Try and rest.

0: Is it 7:30 already?
1: Yes.
0: Oh, Hal. You haven't slept at all.
1: No.
0: Oh,
1: not a wink. Not all night.
0: Hal, what are we going to do?
1: Why should this happen to us, Ellen? We're just ordinary people. We're good people. We pay our rent and our taxes. We're good citizens. We've always minded our own business. Then this comes along. Why, Ellen, why? Suddenly everything's finished. It's over and ended.
0: Hal, darling, please.
1: Oh, they'll have found him now.
0: But maybe he'll...
1: Ellen, what's the use? We've got to decide. It's one thing or the other. We either keep quiet and lie as we've never lied before, or we face it. Which is it, Ellen? Which is it?
0: I don't know. I don't know.
1: Ellen, don't go. No, not yet, please. Ellen, maybe we can still figure something out. Please let them ring. They'll think we're out.
2: Shh, shh, shh. Now, listen.
1: Can you see them from the window?
0: I can't see the door. I'll see them leave.
1: Is there a car or anything?
0: Oh, it's the milkman.
1: Ellen, I can't stand it.
0: I know.
1: I've got to do it.
0: I know, dear.
1: I love you, Ellen. You will stick, won't you?
0: Always, darling.
1: I'm so frightened. I'm almost sick.
0: I'll help you, dear.
1: Operator, get me the police department, please.

That was Hit and Run by Max Shoub, Attraction 6 on Radio City Playhouse. Our thanks to Casey Allen for his fine performance as Hal Lawrence and to Fran Carlin for her sympathetic support as Ellen. Since in real life, Mr. Allen and Miss Carlin are Mr. and Mrs. Allen, our credits tonight are in the nature of a family affair. Other players included Lon Clark and Donald Hastings. 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
2: 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Metro-Goldwyn-Mayer brought you those famous motion pictures. Now this exciting, heartwarming series is heard on radio. In just a moment, the story of Dr. Kildare. But first, your announcer. Now the story of Dr. Kildare, starring Lou Ayres as Dr. Kildare and Lionel Barrymore as Dr. Gillespie.
3: Blair General Hospital, one of the great citadels of American medicine. A clump of gray-white buildings planted deep in the heart of New York. The nerve center of medical progress, where great minds and skilled hands wage man's everlasting battle against death and disease. Blair General Hospital, where life begins, where life ends, where life goes on.
4: Parker, I'm bored. Right up to the back teeth. Just plain downright bored.
5: Well, now that's just too bad, Dr. Gillespie. You can't have excitement all the time, so you might just as well relax and enjoy it.
4: Enjoy being bored? Parker, according to Schopenhauer, the most general survey shows us that the two foes of human happiness are pain and boredom.
5: That's very interesting, Dr. Gillespie. And who is Schopenhauer?
4: Who is Schopenhauer? Parker, you are an idiot.
5: Well, I can't remember every doctor who comes into this hospital.
4: I could hold a more intelligent conversation with an anthropoid ape.
6: I beg your pardon, Dr. Gillespie. Yes, sir.
4: Well, come in, Pithecanthropus erectus.
6: Huh? Well, I don't follow you, Doc. Sir.
4: Never mind, Wayman. What do you want?
6: Well, I was looking for Dr. Kildare. They told me to bring him this here lab report, and I thought to...
4: Lab report? Yeah. Oh, here. Let me see it.
6: Yes, sir.
4: Here, Parker. Do you recall any patient of Kildare's named Barbara Lane?
5: Why, no, Dr. Gillespie.
6: Hey, that's the dame I bring in about noon. The emergency call from a hotel a couple of blocks down the street. She had an overdose of sleeping pills.
4: That's a very interesting report. Was she unconscious, Wayman?
6: Sure. Out cold. Limp as a wet noodle. We found a half a bottle of pills in her room. Doc Keering was the intern.
4: Remarkable. Now, how in the world could... Oh, Kildare. Come in. I got something here to show you.
7: What's up?
4: Here. Might as well look at this. It's for you.
7: No. Oh, it's the lab report on Miss Lane. Young Keering asked me to check her over, but I haven't had time yet. She's an emergency case. Acute barbitol poisoning from an overdose.
4: From an overdose of what?
7: Concentration.

0: maybe two tablets. So why was she in a state of coma?
1: Of course, there could be an idiosyncrasy in her reaction to Barnatol.
0: It could be, but the odds are against it. You know, Jimmy, this Lane girl may have deliberately faked the case of Barbitol poisoning.
1: But why? She went through some pretty rough treatment when she was brought in here. Stomach pump, mag salt, ephedrine shots. She couldn't have enjoyed it.
0: No, but she might put up with it if she had a reason.
1: What reason?
0: Well, I don't know yet. Maybe you'd better have a talk with her, Jimmy.
1: I'm going to.
2: Dr. Kildare, don't you pay any attention to him. He's just trying to stir up excitement because he's bored. He said so.
0: Parker, I can only think of one reason why I go on putting up with you. The fact that use doth breed a habit in a man.
2: Oh, you and your Schopenhauer.
1: You know, when you come right down to it, Miss Lane, we don't know very much about you.
3: No, I suppose you don't, Dr. Kildare.
1: The hotel clerk said you registered the day before yesterday from Chicago. That's all he knows about you. Except that one of the maids found you unconscious in your room around noon today.
3: Yes, that's right. I can't really understand what happened.
1: Don't you have any relatives or friends here whom you'd like us to notify?
3: No, I don't know anyone in New York. I just got in a couple of days ago. I came here to look for work.
1: Without any luggage?
3: Well, it's checked at Penn Station.
1: Where's the baggage check?
3: Well, it's in my purse. I guess it is.
1: The nurse says there was nothing in your purse but some money and a lipstick.
3: Well, then I must have lost it somewhere. Why do you keep asking me questions? I don't have to answer you. I haven't done anything.
1: Now, Miss Lane.
3: You don't have any right to persecute me like this. I didn't ask to be brought here. And I don't have to tell you anything.
1: Miss Lane.
3: I haven't done anything to be treated this way.
1: I can't stand it
3: and I won't.
1: Miss Lane, stop it.
3: Get all upset like that.
1: It's all right. I'm sorry, too. I guess I wasn't very tactful.
3: It's just that I'm nervous and jumpy. After effects, I guess.
1: After effects of what?
3: Why, of all those sleeping pills, of course.
1: How many would you say, Miss Lane?
3: Well, I don't know. A whole lot, I guess. I don't know.
1: As a matter of fact, didn't you only take one?
3: I don't remember.
1: What's the last thing you can remember before you were brought here?
3: Well, I couldn't sleep all night. I was upset. And this morning I decided to take a sleeping pill, and the next thing I woke up here in the hospital.
1: Mm-hmm. Well, I guess that's all. How do you feel now?
3: Oh, I feel all right, I guess.
1: Good. Sure you don't want us to notify your family?
3: I don't have any. My parents are both dead.
1: I see. Well, ring for the nurse if you want anything.
3: Dr. Kildare, what are you planning to do with me?
1: Well, in view of the circumstances, we'll keep you here tonight for observation. If you still feel all right tomorrow, you'll be discharged. Is that okay with you?
3: Why, of course. Sure, it's okay. Why not?

0: I can't understand Miss Lane's attitude, Dr. Gillespie. She's antagonistic, on guard, and she flies apart at the slightest pressure.
1: That girl's up to something, Jimmy. Or she has been, and she's afraid she'll give herself away.
0: Maybe so. I still don't know any more about it than I did before I talked to her. Doesn't make any sense, any way you look at it.
1: Confound it, Jimmy. Ordinarily, I don't pay much attention to hunches, but there's something about this case that keeps nagging at the corner of my brain.
2: Excuse me, Dr. Gillespie, but...
1: What is it, Nosey?
2: I am not, and I... Oh, there's a Mr. Lane here to see you.
1: Lane?
0: Lane. That's the girl's name. Send him in, Parker.
2: You may go in, Mr. Lane.
0: She told me she didn't have any family.
3: Good afternoon, gentlemen. Good afternoon.
1: Sit down, Mr. Lane. Sit down. Now, what can we do for you?
3: I came here to see my daughter Barbara, gentlemen. They told me downstairs that I'd better talk with you first. She is here, isn't she?
0: Yes, she's here, Mr. Lane. Do you know the circumstances of the case?
3: Yes. My agents had traced her to the hotel last night, and when I went there to get her this afternoon, the clerk told me what had happened. You see, gentlemen, my daughter ran away from home a week ago.
0: Do you have any idea why she decided to come here to New York?

0: Come to New York. She was in New York. I have an apartment at 271 Park Avenue.
1: Well, your daughter seems to have quite an active imagination, Mr. Lane.
0: Well, I must confess that I don't understand that girl, gentlemen. This isn't the first time she's run away, you know, and yet I've given her everything money can buy. By the way, this package, some clothes and things for Barbara, is it all right if I take them to her?
1: Oh, sure. Parker!
2: Yes, Dr. Gillespie?
1: Show Mr. Lane up to 512, Parker.
2: Of course. You'll come with me, sir.
0: Thank you. Good afternoon, gentlemen.
1: Yes.
0: And I'm sorry for all the trouble my daughter has caused.
3: No trouble at all. Goodbye. Well, there goes the end of a good hunch.
1: Jimmy, I'm not so sure.
3: The girl found out her father had located her. She knew she was in for it, so she staged this act for sympathy. Seems to fit.
1: Yes, but there's one thing that doesn't fit. That hunch of mine. And, Jimmy, I've still got that hunch.
4: Well, Dr. Gillespie, sir, I thought you wanted me to get right up here and tell you what I found out.
1: Well, then why didn't you? It must be nearly midnight.
4: No, sir, it's only about 10 o'clock, sir.
1: Wait a minute, don't start an argument.
4: Yes, sir. No, sir.
1: Confound it, I want Kildare.
4: Well, Sally's already calling him on the public address
1: now,
4: system.
1: Now, wait a minute, get out of here.
4: Yes, sir.
1: Parker!
4: Sorry, Miss Parker, jeepers, just let me get out of here.
2: Dr. Gillespie. I was just going up to the wardroom to have tea and sandwiches with the girls, and if you want something, you can just wait. I won't do it.
1: Well, so it's mutiny, is it?
2: Well, I certainly don't see any reason why once in a while
5: again,
2: I can't.
5: I see.
1: Oh, Kildare. Come in.
2: Well, I'll be back later, Dr. Gillespie.
1: Parker, don't you leave this office. You can lift your pinky some other night.
2: Oh, horrible man.
3: I understand you've been looking for me. What's up?
1: It's about that Lane girl, Jimmy. Have you talked to her again?
3: No, but the nurse just told me she's been in good spirits ever since her father was here this afternoon.
1: Ah, indeed.
3: Yes, she's been cheerful, talkative, babbled the whole story. That's what we thought. Play for sympathy from her father.
1: Remarkable. Because you might be interested in knowing that Mr. Lane is not her father.
3: No?
1: Or at least he's not who he claimed to be. I sent Wayman out to that Park Avenue number he gave us, but there's no such address.
3: But it doesn't make sense.
1: She planned to get into this hospital, Jimmy, but why?
3: One moment, Mr. Holmes. I'll bring the needle.
1: And where does Lane fit? Needle?
3: Yes, you remember Sherlock Holmes' one great weakness.
1: Morbid and depressed earlier, semi-hysteria, feelings of persecution, and after her father came... Buoyant, cheerful, talkative. Why? Because he brought her a morphine shot.
3: Now, wait a minute.
1: Jimmy, Barbara Lane is a drug addict.
3: You could be right. The emergency treatment she went through could have covered the symptoms.
1: Has she asked for a narcotic of any kind?
3: No, not even a sedative. An addict always do.
1: But that must be the reason she planned to get in here. And you watch. She'll pull something else and stay here.
2: Pardon me, Dr. Kildare.
3: Well, what is it, Parker?
2: The dispensary clerk from the fifth floor is here.
3: Well, that's fine, but I...
6: Well, here I am, Dr. Kildare. Came down as quick as I could.
3: Maxie? What are you talking about?
6: Well, I don't know. You phoned me about 5 minutes ago and said to get down here right away.
3: I didn't phone you.
6: But you said it was you, or whoever it was said it was.
3: Now, wait a minute. Did you lock the dispensary?
6: Well, sure. I always lock it whenever.
3: Never mind. Let's get up there fast.
1: Kildare, what's all this about?
3: I don't know yet, but Barbara Lane's room is on the fifth floor in the same wing as the drug dispensary. Come on, Maxie, let's go.

0: now we continue with the story of Dr. Kildare, starring Lou Ayres as Dr. Kildare and Lionel Barrymore as Dr. Gillespie.
1: Well, the dispensary door's still closed, Dr. Kildare. Everything looks okay from here.
2: I could be wrong, of course.
3: Jeepers, boss, I can't get over it. A slick little doll like that being a hothead.
1: Well, we'll soon know whether she's been here or not. Door's still locked.
2: Yeah. Open it up, Maxie.
1: Just a second.
2: Everything seems to be in order. Better check the narcotics cabinet.
1: Yeah, that's what I was saying. Loctite. What a relief. I guess I better take a look inside just to make sure.
3: Boy, you want I should go see if Dr. Gillespie found her in her room?
2: No, wait a minute, Wayman. I want to see if...
1: Dr. Gillespie.
2: Yeah.
1: It's empty.
2: Mm-hmm. There's no doubt now what she was up to. Wayman, get down to the first floor and block off the stairways.
4: Okay, Doc.
2: Don't let anyone up or down unless you know who they are.
4: Gotcha, boss. Nobody goes neither way, even if it's over my dead body.
1: But how did she do it, Dr. Kildare? Both doors are locked, and I swear they haven't been forced.
2: I guess it's that Papa brought her a set of skeleton keys, along with a morphine shot and some clothes.
1: He must be the one who phoned me and said it was you.
2: Yes, they seem to know our routine around here pretty well. They picked the one time in the evening when all the nurses were off the floor. How much stuff did you have in the cabinet?
1: Full quarter. I refilled it right after I came on duty. Gosh, that's about $3,000 worth of morphine gun.
2: It's worth over $100,000 to a peddler. They cut it about 40-1 on the black market. Only it's not gone yet, and it's not going to be.
1: Well, I don't know. It looks to me like...
2: The elevator operator said Barbara Lane hadn't come down. With Wayman there now, she's trapped somewhere up here. Maybe you'd better go down and help Wayman.
1: Okay.
2: And tell the night supervisor to warn all the nurses. I'll check with her after I see what Gillespie's found out.

0: Look, Dr. Gillespie, here's her hospital robe hanging in the closet. Why, she'll catch a death of cold, to say the least.
1: Parker, you can drop that tone of outraged morality. Girl's fully clothed. That was what was in the package her alleged father brought her this afternoon.
0: Well, I only thought that, after all, she...
1: I know what you thought. I always do. 10 minutes before you think it.
0: Well...
1: According to the eminent philosopher, the fundamental fault of the female character is that it has no sense of justice. In your case, Parker, it's merely a matter of no sense at all.
0: Oh, don't you quote at me anymore. You've been Schopenhauering me all day.
2: Any sign of her, Dr. Gillespie?
1: No, Jimmy, no. She apparently got dressed and skinned out.
2: Well, the narcotics are gone. She probably used a skeleton key. I've got Maxie and Wayman guarding the elevator and the stairs.
1: Good.
2: She's somewhere on these upper floors and she can't get out, but we've got to find her.
1: Then it might be a good idea to call the police.
2: Yes, I guess we'll have to if we don't locate her in the next 10 minutes or so. I suppose we ought to notify Carew.
1: Yeah, well, we'll regard that as the last resort. Jimmy, I've been trying to figure out just what plan this girl had in mind.
2: Well, we know what the first part of it was, to steal the narcotic supply from the dispensary. And after that, she must have planned to get it out of the hospital.
1: But how did she plan to get herself out, too?
2: You mean she may intend to come back if it... Yeah, stuff could be tossed out of a window.
1: That's it. Maybe she meant to get rid of it and then come back here and go to bed as though nothing happened. Ordinarily, the drugs wouldn't be missed for several hours.
2: Lane is probably waiting outside somewhere. But if that is it, she couldn't use this room. All these windows overlook the street. They're right above the sidewalk.
1: Well, how about the east side where the ambulance drive comes in?
2: That's right. And there's a lot of shrubbery next to the building.
1: And no access on this floor, though, except private rooms.
2: But right below here, the fourth floor terrace. It's dark out there. It'd be perfect.
1: Well, there's just a bad chance, all right.
2: We can't let any chances slip past. I'm going out there.
1: Good. I'll call Wayman and send him out along the drive with that monkey wrench of his. Go to it, Jimmy.

0: Miss Lane?
1: Who is it?
0: Oh, there you are.
1: Dr. Kildare. Ralph, somebody's here. Watch out, I've got a frog.
2: Stop, don't.
1: There it comes.
2: You little fool. Swayman, over to your left. He's there in the bushes.
3: Yeah, boss, I see him. All right, you drop. Stay back.
2: Careful, he may have a gun.
3: Well, it ain't gonna do him no good.
2: Nice going, Wayman. Is he knocked out?
3: Sure, Doc. Hold it, and a marionette is heavy.
2: Well, get him over to the ambulance entrance. And call the police. And hang on to that package.
3: Okay, boss. Just leave it there. Hey, look, the thing!
2: What are you talking? Hey, Miss Lane, get down off that parapet.
1: Don't come any closer. I'll jump if you do.
2: Miss Lane, you wouldn't.
1: What have I got to lose?
2: Well, your life.
1: Is that all? You don't know very much, do you?
2: I know that you're a drug addict, if that's what you mean, and I know it isn't your fault.
1: Tell that to the cops. See if they believe.
2: I think they'll consider it, at least. Especially if I stand by you, and I will. I have a great deal of sympathy for a drug addict, Miss Lane. And I know this man who posed as your father was probably your source of supply.
1: That's right. As well as my boss.
2: Yes, a peddler can always give orders to an addict who has to depend on him.
1: You're so wise, Doctor. And maybe you know everything that can mean.
2: For one thing, it probably means he forced you into helping him with his theft tonight. I've seen a lot of addicts, Miss Lane. I've cured a lot of them, too.
1: How noble of you. And now you're all for saving poor, innocent little me. You fool. I'm 19 and I've been on the stuff for 3 years.
2: Well, what of it? If you're willing to cooperate with me, I'll...
1: Dr. Kildare, I've warned you. If you come any closer, I'll jump.
2: All right. I'll stay where I am, but please listen to me.
4: Kildare?
2: Over here, Dr. Gillespie.
1: Make him stay back, too. I'm warning you.
2: She's up on the parapet, threatens to jump.
5: Think she'll do it, Jimmy?
2: She will if she gets excited. Any ideas?
5: No. Keep her talking.
1: Well, what's the plan, boys? Aren't two doctors a match for one lousy hophead?
2: I think that's your own title. I wouldn't call you that.
1: No? And what would you call me, Dr. Kildare?
2: I'd call you a very lovely young girl who's managed to get herself mixed up in some very nasty trouble before she's even had a chance to find out what life's all about.
1: Oh, I know what it's all about, all right. Plenty. What, a case history for your files, Doc? What's that?
2: It's the police after your partner.
5: Keep it talking, Jimmy. They're mad nets.
2: I would like to hear your story. As a matter of fact, how did it happen?
1: Oh, you're just stalling. You don't care, not really.
2: Yes, I do. Oh, come on now. Tell me, where did you live and grow up?
1: Chicago. I ran away from home when I was 15 and came to New York. I was broke and I couldn't get a job and I kicked around a lot.
2: Yeah, go on.
1: Guy I knew got me to try a pop and within a month I was on the stuff. I've been on it ever since.
2: We can change that if you'll let us.
1: You think I haven't tried? Do you know how it feels to try sweating it out, leaving that stuff alone? Thinking you're going crazy, biting your hands so they bleed to keep from screaming?
2: You can't do it alone. Of course you can't. You need help, medical help. But I'll see that you get it.
1: Oh, you're lying. You're only saying that because you don't want me to jump. Because you want to turn me over to the cops.
5: Confounded crazy kid.
1: It's no use. You're like everybody else, and you're lying. That's what you're doing.
2: Whatever we do, it's got to be fast.
1: I won't listen anymore, because you don't mean it.
5: Sometimes you can hit their vanity. I don't know.
1: You want to trick me and fool me like everybody else.
5: Miss Lane, you listen to me for just one moment now.
1: I won't.
5: Afterward, you can go ahead and kill yourself if you want to. But have you ever seen the body of one who's jumped off a building?
1: What are you talking about?
5: Bones break up and it smashes like a piece of ripe fruit. And the face never looks like a face anymore. Your face is very pretty the way it is now.
1: Stop that. Stop talking like that.
5: And another thing, we're not very high up here, you know, and it's about an even chance you'd go on living with your face all smashed up.
1: Stop it! I won't listen to you. Stop saying those things.
5: I don't know, Jimmy. It's 50-50.
2: Miss Lane, if you'll step down off that parapet and trust me, I'll see you through this, and I'll ask the court to be given your parole. And then if you're willing to cooperate with me, I'll cure you. On my oath as a doctor and by everything in this world I believe in, I promise you that. Now, what about it? Come on, will you take a chance?
1: If only I could.
5: Carnation, she's going to jump.
2: No, she can't. She can't.
1: When can we start?
2: You've taken the first step now, Barbara. We've already started.

0: And now, once again, the story of Dr. Kildare, starring Lou Ayres as Dr. Kildare and Lionel Barrymore as Dr. Gillespie.
1: I guess I forgot to mention it, Dr. Gillespie. I had a letter this morning from Bradley up at White Hill Sanitarium.
2: Oh, yeah? And how is the Lane girl, Jimmy?
1: Very enthusiastic about her. Calls her that courageous little Lane kid. She's apparently still determined to fight it out.
2: Good. I think she'll make it, too. Those first 2 weeks are the hard ones.
1: Oh, I hope she makes it. Caught by the drug habit at her age. Beaten before she even had a chance.
2: Yeah, same old story. Just this once for a thrill. Duh. If they only knew the penalty before they started. But
3: Dr. Gillespie, something terrible has happened.
2: Oh, well, what's Carew done now, Parker?
3: Oh, no, it has nothing to do with Dr. Carew at all. It's your watch that I was supposed to take to the jeweler's last month. I just found it in my desk. I'd forgotten all about it.
2: Jimmy, we have here a living proof of a very interesting biological fact.
1: Oh, what's that?
2: That the human organism is capable of surviving without a brain.
3: Oh!
2: Oh, what? Do you deny that you're a nincompoop?
3: Well, I've just been waiting for the next time you insulted me like this. And I would like to inform you that intellect is invisible to the man who has none.
2: Well, by the great horn spoon. Where'd you find that?
1: Why, Dr. Gillespie, don't you remember? That's from Schopenhauer.
0: You have just heard the story of Dr. Kildare, starring Lou Ayres and Lionel Barrymore. Dr. Kildare is presented by arrangement with Metro-Goldwyn-Mayer, producers of Key to the City, starring Clark Gable, Loretta Young, Frank Morgan, and Marilyn Maxwell. This program was written by Les Crutchfield and directed by William P. Russo. Original music was composed and conducted by Walter Schumann. Supporting cast included Virginia Gregg, Ed Max, Parley Bear, Tom Brown, and Barbara Ruick. Dick Joy speaking.

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2: Oh, well, lady, rumor has it this is a regular radio broadcast. Haven't you ever heard of the program Meeting All Trains?
1: No, I haven't.
2: Well, you've probably heard me on some other shows. I'm Ted Trent. That name's familiar, isn't it?
1: No.
2: Well, anyway, we're even. I don't know your name either.
1: Oh, I'm Verity Noonan.
2: Verity Noonan. I'll call you Verity if you don't mind.
1: I don't mind.
2: Good. Now then, where are you from, Verity?
1: From Noonan City, California.
2: Verity Noonan from Noonan City. Well, well. Your first visit to the big city, Verity?
1: Yes, it is.
2: Here for your annual vacation?
1: Oh, no. No, I'm going to live here.
2: Ah, if you can find a job, I guess. That's why most young girls come to New York.
1: Oh, I'm not so young. I'm 24. And I'm not looking for a job. I have enough money.
2: Oh, I'm afraid in New York your money won't go as far as you expected.
1: Well, I guess things will be more expensive here than they are in Noonan City.
2: You can bet your life on that. How big is your nest egg, Verity? $100, huh? $200?
1: No, I have over a million.
2: Over a million? You wouldn't be exaggerating just a little, would you?
1: I always tell the exact truth. My grandfather left it to me.
2: Yes, certainly, of course. And I guess you've come here to buy lots of pretty clothes and to see all the shows.
1: I've come here to find a husband.
2: Well, after this broadcast, I have an idea you may have more than one suitor. I might even get on that line myself. Where will you be stopping, Verity?
1: At the Manhattan Biltmore. I don't know my room number yet.
2: Well, Verity, it's been very pleasant having you on our program. You're the most refreshing thing that's ever happened to us. I have an idea that before this day is very much older, a few things will start happening to you.
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3: 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We return now to the second act of The Truth Pays Off, starring Gene Cagney in the role of Verity Noonan.
1: It was wonderful at first. The manager of the hotel came out to the curb to help me out of my cab, and when I got to my room, everyone seemed so anxious to see that I enjoyed New York. Oh, I wasn't stupid about it. I knew that someone without money wasn't treated that way, but I didn't mind tipping, and I'd always expected to pay for the hotel suite and the clothes and the entertainment I'd come to New York to find. There were certain things, however, that I hadn't come prepared for.
5: I'm terribly sorry, Miss Noonan. Nothing like this has ever happened before. But we just can't control the crowd. And men, mostly. They all insist on seeing you.
1: Why?
5: I could call the police, I suppose, but the reputation of the hotel... I'm terribly sorry.
1: Oh, don't be sorry. I'm glad. I want to meet men.
5: But these men, they heard the broadcast...
1: Well, now, wasn't that lucky? Send them in.
5: You mean unleash that mob?
1: Well... Oh, well, maybe it would be better to see them one at a time. I could get to know them better that way.
5: Oh, I give up. Freddie, let them come in one at a time.
6: How do you do, my dear? Welcome to our city.
1: Why, thank you. My goodness, everyone's so nice. What's your name?
6: Well, I'm Mortimer Conway of Conway & Associates, members of the New York Stock Exchange.
1: Oh, I'd like to see the exchange. Could you take me?
6: Why, it'd be a pleasure to take you, my dear. I'm an old friend of your grandfather's.
1: You are? Mm. Did you know him in California?
6: Oh, that I did. We often did business together. He used to have me handle his stock transactions. And that's why I thought I'd come to see you first thing and see if I couldn't help you as a business advisor. Out of friendship for the family, of course.
1: Why, how nice. I suppose you heard me on the radio. That's how you knew I was here.
6: Were you on the radio? Well, how pleasant. No, my dear. No, your family let me know you were coming.
1: Oh, did Uncle George write to you?
6: Yes, your Uncle George. George dropped me a line.
1: Oh, I'm just ashamed of you. Trying to take advantage of a poor, innocent girl.
6: Now, really, my dear girl.
1: Oh, you say your name is Mortimer Conway, but there's an L on your pocket handkerchief. I don't believe you're a member of the stock exchange because your shirt collar's frayed. Grandfather didn't believe in stocks, and I haven't got an Uncle George. Nick, Freddy? Would you believe it, Aunt Sophie? Out of over 100 men who were waiting in my suite, there wasn't one of them who told the truth. Everyone who came to see me turned out to be a fibber. That's when I got disgusted and called you. I knew you were honest, and I also suspected you were a pretty good cook. I was so glad that you invited me to dinner.
7: Just a small piece, Verity?
1: Oh, no, thank you. I couldn't eat another bite.
7: How about you, Steve?
8: Well, yes, I'll have another piece of pie, but not a small piece.
7: My nephew is the champion pie eater in New York City. Isn't that something to be proud of, Verity?
1: Oh, he must have some other claim to fame.
8: Well, I'll whisper you a secret. I don't earn my living that way.
7: He's a writer.
1: Oh.
8: And I don't earn much of a living that way either, but I will someday.
7: The public isn't educated up to his writing yet.
8: No, that isn't so. I'm not educated up to the public yet. But it'll come if I keep working at it.
1: Why, you mean that, don't you?
8: Well, of course I do. Let's not spend the evening discussing Steve Livingston and his career. I'm sure we can find something much better to talk about.
7: You know that I forgot all about a meeting I have for this evening. Do you think you two people could entertain each other?
1: Well, if Steve wouldn't mind, I'd love to spend the evening with him.
8: Well, I really should work, but I... Well, what did you want to do this evening, Verity?
1: Well, I have every evening all planned. I even wrote it down. Let's see now. This is Wednesday. Ah, well, I haven't seen the Stork Club yet, and I figured on that for tonight. After the theater, of course. And then I thought I'd like to see one of those late spots up in Harlem. pardon me.
8: I'm sorry, Verity, but I couldn't afford that itinerary.
1: Oh, I wouldn't expect you to pay for it.
8: Maybe not, but I would expect to, if I could afford it, which I probably won't be able to do for about 10 years.
1: Oh, I'm sorry. I suppose that was thoughtless of me. But I could postpone those things until next Wednesday. You see, I have the rest of this week all planned.
7: Where would you like to take her, Steve?
8: Well, there's a very nice free art exhibit at the Anderson Galleries. There's dancing on the mall, and if we walk both ways, I'll still be able to manage a pair of Cokes.
1: Well, that sounds wonderful, Steve. And it was wonderful. That evening and all the others. Because Steve took me everywhere that didn't cost money, and on the evening Steve had to work, I managed to see the parts of New York that could only be seen for cash. There were always people who were glad to take me as long as I paid the way, and I didn't mind. I wasn't going to be taken in by the phony noblemen or the impoverished Harvard men who wanted a steak for a string of polo ponies. But of course, as you know, I did make mistakes. Remember when I got you out of bed in the middle of the night?
7: What in the world brings you here at this hour, child?
1: Someone tried to force his way into my room. I had to call the house detective.
7: Why, you poor child.
1: Oh, I was very sorry to see Cedric arrested.
7: You knew the person who was trying to break in?
1: Oh, yes, we were dancing at El Morocco earlier in the evening. Oh. You know, I wish he hadn't asked me.
5: To go dancing?
1: Oh, no, I asked him. I mean, I'm sorry he asked me where my $1 million was. I had to admit I kept it in my suitcase in an old manila envelope.
7: You don't.
1: I did, but not now. I took a taxi here, and I brought the money with me. I want you to keep it for me.
7: Keep $1 million in the house?
5: Not me.
7: What? Now, you don't have to look at me that way, Verity. I'll keep it in my war safe tonight. But in the morning, it goes into the bank.
4: Oh, no. No, banks aren't to be trusted. Grandfather said so.
7: Verity, look at me. Now, your grandfather must have been a very fine man, and I'm sure he meant everything he told you for the best. But he couldn't have meant you to take everything he said quite so literally.
4: Oh, you're getting me all mixed up, and I'm mixed up enough without any help. Oh, promise me you'll keep my envelope here.
7: Well, I'll keep it for a couple of days until you get a chance to get unmixed. But only on condition that you don't tell anyone it's here.
4: What?
7: Oh, no, you don't have to lie. If anyone asks you, just don't answer. If you keep that cute little mouth closed, you won't get into so much trouble.
4: And I did keep my mouth shut, but I still managed to get into trouble. It was because I finally decided that what I wanted most was Steve. He was the only truthful one I'd met in New York. And there were other things about him beside that, too. You're very handsome, Steve.
8: Am I supposed to deny it?
4: Oh, no, no. That'd be dishonest unless you really thought you weren't. And, of course, you couldn't. I bet we'll have beautiful children, with you being so handsome and me being so pretty.
8: Is this a proposal?
4: Yes, Steve. I want you to marry me.
8: You aren't in love with me, Verity.
4: No. No, not yet. But you're the nicest person I've ever met. And I'm sure I'll fall more and more in love with you the longer I know you. And that's the truth.
8: I'm sure you think it is.
4: Well, it is. Don't you think you could fall in love with me?
8: Oh, I'm sure I could, Verity, but I told you before, it'll be years before I establish myself as a writer. I can't afford a wife, even one as pretty as you.
4: Oh, but I have enough money for both of us.
8: I know that, but I'm not willing to live on your money.
4: Why not?
8: Because if I didn't have to work for it, I'd never become a good writer.
4: Oh, but I'd help you. I'd even learn how to type.
8: Verity, if you were in the same boat I am, I'd probably hold my thumbs for luck and ask you to struggle along with me. But I'm afraid I wouldn't struggle very hard with $1 million in the bank. No, Verity, it won't work out.
4: You're turning me down?
8: I wouldn't put it that way.
4: But you'd marry me if I were poor. If I didn't have a cent, I could have you.
8: Verity, come back here. Verity!
4: And so I went back to the hotel and gathered all my things together and sent for a bellboy and my bill. I paid everything I owed. And then I went out and spent all the money I had left in the first envelope.
7: But how could you have spent all that money in a few hours?
4: Well, I bought lots of clothes. I won't need anything new for years now. And I bought some suits and things for Steve, too, so he won't be needing anything for a while. And then I bought lots of canned goods and everything else I figured Steve and I could possibly need during the next few years. I even bought a crib and a complete layette just in case. So, now I'm broke.
7: Except for a mere $1 million.
4: Oh, that's why I'm here. I want you to give me the other envelope. I'm going to give that money to charity. Then I'll be in the same boat as Steve, and then he'll marry me.
7: Verity, charity's a wonderful thing. If you want to give some of your money to a good cause, I'm all for it. But let me put some of it in the bank for you. Both of us hope that Steve will be successful in his work, but if he isn't, you may need that security. You owe it to that child you've spoken about.
4: Oh, yes, you're right. Grandfather used to talk about security, too. A nest egg, he used to call it. Oh, but I couldn't put anything away and not tell Steve about it. Why, that'd be lying.
7: It'd be a white lie, Verity. Believe me.
4: There aren't any white lies. Only black ones.
7: Well, it's up to you. But unless you tell Steve you've given all the money away, you lose it.
4: What?
7: You have to make that choice.
4: I don't want to lose him, Aunt Sophie. Hand me that phone.
7: Now we'll open the envelope and count the money and then decide how much goes to charity and how much goes into that nest egg.
4: Well, we'll have to hurry. Steve's on his way over. You know, he was a little angry when I told him I'd bought the wedding ring, too, but he forgave me.
7: Well, that was good of him. Shall I open it?
4: Please, I'm shaking a little. And not on account of the money, either.
7: Why, Verity, there's no money in here at all.
4: Just a bunch of paper cut so that it'd feel like money.
7: You suppose someone could have...
4: Look, there's a letter, too, in Grandfather's handwriting.
7: What does it say?
4: Dear Verity, until now I've never told a lie in my life. But I think sometimes...
9: Sometimes a white lie may be for the best. To the people in Noonan City, I'm a millionaire. But all I ever had, I've spent raising you. I know as I write this that I'll only have a few thousand to leave. I'm putting it in another manila envelope, which I'll give to you later in the day. And this one will contain your emotional nest egg. Thinking it contains $1 million, you'll have the peace of mind and the freedom from financial worries that will enable you to see things clearly. With no worries about money, you'll be able to plan a good life. You'll select the work you want to do or the man you really love. No choice you make will be colored by a monetary consideration. I hope you'll forgive my deception. My love forever, your grandfather, Patrick Noonan.
1: Oh, I'm so glad, Aunt Sophie. I told Steve I didn't have a cent, and now I haven't told a lie.

0: And so the curtain comes down on the final act of this week's Stars Over Hollywood show, as presented by Carnation Evaporated Milk and starring Gene Cagney. In just a moment, we'll have news about next week's show. Meantime, how about a curtain call, Gene Cagney?
1: Well, thank you, Art.
0: Gene, you were splendid. Now, that's what I'd call a mature performance.
1: Oh, what a nice word, mature. Music to my ears after so long being thought of as the baby of the family.
0: Well, being the baby of the family is nothing to complain of, Gene. I know lots of babies, and they wouldn't trade places for anything. That steady diet of Carnation evaporated milk keeps them well satisfied.
1: Oh, I walked right into that one, didn't I?
0: You sure did, Gene, but never you mind. It's all to good purpose. You see, people really should hear more about the wonders of Carnation in bringing up baby. There's no milk so fine for forming good bones and good teeth. You won't find a better source of minerals and vitamin D. And it's doubly safe, because Carnation is first of all pasteurized and then sterilized after the can is sealed, which makes it extra easy to digest, too. So, when it comes to choosing the right food for baby, you can understand why 8 out of 10 mothers who use Carnation say their doctor recommended it. It's the milk every doctor knows. Right now, for you, Gene, in appreciation of your fine performance, this bouquet of red and white carnations, just like those pictured on every can of Carnation evaporated milk.
1: Oh, what beautiful flowers, Art. Thank you so much. Now, what about the show for next week?
0: Our star on next Saturday's Stars Over Hollywood show will be Lee Bowman, and the story is called The Love Tree.
1: Well, I certainly want to hear that, Art. But for now, it's goodbye, everyone.
0: Goodbye, Gene Cagney. The story on today's Stars Over Hollywood was written by Bud Lesser. Supporting Miss Cagney were Peter Leeds, Marjorie Bennett, Fred Howard, and Larry Dobkin. 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

0: Satan.
1: And now for the Carnation Company and Stars Over Hollywood, this is Art Ballinger suggesting that you be sure to listen next Saturday for Lee Bowman in The Love Tree. 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
1: Ladies and gentlemen, we give you Mr. and Mrs. David Smith, a family with a formula, a couple with a constitution, a set of rules for successful marriage. For 3 years, David and Ann Smith have been happy, though married, if we may coin a cliche. And right now, David Smith is reclining on the bathroom floor, his handsome head pillowed on the bathroom scales. Ann Smith, his charming wife, is shaving him. Yes, you heard us, shaving him. And they're both feeling very smug about the latest triumph of their formula for marriage.
2: Ann.
3: Huh?
2: Ann, try and lower your score by about 30 strokes with that razor, will you?
3: Now stop trying to talk or I'll cut you.
2: You realize I've been away from the office for 3 solid days?
3: I know, but we had to keep our main rule. Quote, you are forbidden to leave the bedroom after a quarrel unless you've made up, unquote.
2: Uh-huh.
3: If every married couple had that rule, there'd be no divorce. Eventually, you have to make up or starve to death.
2: Remind me to pick up several cans of K-rations at a war surplus store, will you?
3: We've got respect for each other as persons, David.
2: Yep, that's our big trick.
3: David, we're very happy, aren't we?
2: Well, what do you expect me to say at the point of a freshly sharpened razor? Of course, we're happy, deliriously happy.
3: David, if you had it to do all over again, would you marry me?
2: Uh-oh.
3: Remember Rule 7, be frank and honest with each other at all times.
2: Well, honestly, if I had it to do all over again, put down that razor a second, will you? I wouldn't marry you.
3: What?
2: Well, I wouldn't marry anyone else, though. A man gives up so much freedom and privacy and independence when he gets... Oh, now your feelings are hurt.
3: Oh, no. Perfectly all right.
2: Can I go to work now?
3: Of course, David, if you want your freedom.
2: No, darling, no. Just get up off my chest, that's all.
3: I don't want to cling to my husband if I'm not wanted.
2: Well, for heaven's sake, I do want you. I love you. I'm crazy about you. I'm used to you.
3: Oh, you! Well, if my only hold on you is that you're used to me...
2: Oh, now, darling, you're my little girl, and I'm crazy about you. Don't cry, baby. Please don't cry. Forgive me. Say you forgive me. Come on.
3: I forgive you.
2: Give me a kiss. Now... can I go to work so I can leave my widow a nice big estate? Morning, Jeff.
4: Well, good morning, David. Glad to see I have a partner in the law business again. 3 days this time.
2: Well, you know how Ann is, Jeff.
4: Oh, you don't have to apologize to me, David. I envy you from the bottom of my heart.
2: Yeah, she's a good kid, Jeff.
4: Oh, yes. There's a little man named Diva waiting for you in your office. Been waiting all morning.
2: Diva, thanks. I'll go around into him. Good morning, Mr. Diva. Good morning.
5: Morning. Mr. Smith, to take it?
2: Yeah, I take it too, but only after a hangover.
5: Yes, Beg your pardon, sir?
2: Nothing. What can I do for you, Mr. Deaver?
5: Well, it's this, Mr. Smith. You were married in Beecham in March 1943.
2: Huh? Oh, yes, that's right.
5: Well, you know, Beecham is on the other side of the river.
2: Yeah?
5: But it was always incorporated in Brender County, which is in Idaho.
2: I'll say it is.
5: You follow me?
2: Yeah, I think I do. Go on.
5: Yes, well, we in Beecham found out that we belong in Nevada.
2: Did you?
5: So that anybody who got married in 1943 with an Idaho license isn't legally married.
2: No. What was that?
5: Oh, you really are married and everything, but we figured if everybody got married again, it'd be better, just for the record.
2: That's pretty funny.
5: The Chamber of Commerce is sending me around to tell everybody. Oh, and here's your $2 back. You can use it to get another license.
2: Well, that's very square of you boys back in Beecham.
5: Well, thank you, Mr. Smith. That's all I had to say.
2: Well, thank you, Mr. Deaver. Thank you.
5: Yes, well, just tell your wife there's nothing to be worried about. You just get married again. That's all.
2: Oh, yeah, I'll tell her, Mr. Deaver. Goodbye. It's Mrs. David Smith. Miss Ann Krausmeyer. Hello, Miss Albright. Get me my home, please. I want to speak to Miss Ann Cross. I want to speak to my. Get me my home, will you? Thank you. Annie Krausmeyer, my favorite date. Yippee!
5: On the other side of the river, Mrs. Smith.
3: Yes.
5: That makes us in Nevada, not Idaho.
3: Yes, you said that.
5: So the marriage isn't legal.
3: Yes. Not legal? Oh, but Mr. Deaver...
5: Oh, it's nothing serious, Mrs. Smith. You just get married again. I explained it all to your husband.
3: Oh, well, then David knows about it, too.
5: Spoke to him an hour ago. Swell-looking fella.
3: He didn't say anything about it to me. And he just telephoned me a while ago.
5: Well, I gave him back his $2. He won't lose a cent by it, and you can just get married again.
3: Well, I should certainly hope so. Oh, well, that's why he called me to ask me to go to dinner with him at Mama Lucy's restaurant. That's where we had dinner when he asked me to marry him 3 years ago.
5: I see.
3: He's going to ask me again tonight. Or anyhow, he'd better ask me.

0: Mama Lucy's has changed a lot in 3 years, hasn't it, David, dear?
1: Mama Lucy has changed, too. She's got a mustache. She wears trousers.
0: David, where will we go after this?
1: Home.
0: Home? Well, aren't we supposed to do something before we go home?
1: Nope. Just go home.
0: Mm-hmm. David, what happened at the office today? Anything new, exciting, or unusual?
1: Nope. Same old drivel. Same old palaver. Yatata, yatata, yatata.
0: That's all, David?
1: That's all.
0: That's all, David. That does it.
1: What's the matter?
0: You know what's the matter.
1: Put down that champagne bottle. You want to kill somebody?
0: You know we're not married. You were never going to tell me.
1: Shan, the public.
0: You were just going to go through life with that silly, oh, what I know about us expression on your stupid face.
1: I was going to tell you, darling. Put down that champagne bottle. I was going to tell you later.
0: Later? Back home and without getting married? Oh, no.
1: Ann, listen to me.
0: Get out of my life.
1: Shh. Rule one, we can't leave the bedroom until we've made up.
0: This isn't the bedroom. It's Mama Lucy's with a mustache.
1: Ann, you're my wife.
0: I'm not your wife, and you're not my husband. You're just a cheap date who bought me the 85-cent dinner and thought that ought to do it.
1: Annie, everyone is looking at
0: it. If you don't leave me alone, I'll call the police.
1: Annie.
0: Help! Police! This man is molesting me!
1: Annie, for heaven's sake!
0: Help! Police! Help! Well?
1: Hello, darling. I brought you some flowers. Ow! Bidoze! You broke Bidoze! Bidoze is bleeding! Ed, open that door at once. Do you hear me? Ed, open that door. Ed. Ann, wait for me, will you? Ann, don't walk so fast, darling. Don't run away from me.
0: Who are you? I don't even know you.
1: Ann, come on home, and we won't even discuss this anymore.
0: I don't take strangers into my apartment, sorry.
1: You're my wife.
0: We're not married.
1: All right, we'll get married. I hope that suits you.
0: Oh, that's a nice snarling proposal. I wouldn't have you, Bud.
1: Well, what's the matter with me? Name one thing about me you don't like.
0: Oh, my, aren't we vain?
1: One thing I am not is vain.
0: Oh, well, what about that tar stuff you kept rubbing in your hair that smelled up the bedroom?
1: I was only trying to keep my hair for you.
0: Well, keep it for yourself. I've got hair.
1: You're the one to talk, you are. Going to bed with a head full of aluminum clips in your hair every night just when the war effort needed aluminum.
0: All right. So I cheated the Air Force out of a B-29.
1: Nearly cut my face to ribbons with those clips.
0: It won't ever happen again. I turn in at the store.
1: I've canceled our charge account there.
0: I'm not charging here. I'm punching a time clock.
1: You're what?
0: I work here. Who needs you, anyhow? Now beat it before I call the police. Go on, beat it!
2: David, as your friend as well as your law partner, let me ask you something.
1: Yeah, I know. I'll catch up on my work, Jeff. I just can't get my mind on it right.
2: Well, I wasn't going to talk about that, David. David, I want you to drop in at your own apartment tonight after dinner.
1: Huh? Well, I haven't been home in 10 days.
2: I know. But I'm having dinner with Anne tonight.
1: Your what?
2: Well, she's fond of me and I'm fond of her. And I think I can get this thing straightened out, whatever it is.
1: Jeff, you're the best friend I ever had.
2: Well, we're partners, aren't we?
1: You're the best partner I ever had.
2: We were schoolmates, David.
1: Yes, and you were the greatest quarterback that Alabama ever had. I used to think Hinkle was the greatest, but Hinkle couldn't touch you.
2: Thanks, David.

0: Oh, come in, David.
1: Hello, Ann. Hiya, Jeff.
2: Good evening, David.
1: Ann, I want to tell you here and now how sorry
0: I... Talk to my lawyer.
1: Lawyer? What lawyer?
2: Ann has asked me to represent her in this case, David.
1: She what?
2: She doesn't really need a lawyer, you know.
1: Then you ought to do fine.
2: As a lawyer yourself, you probably know that Ann may halt this relationship between you at any time and marry someone else. Peterson versus Peterson, Adams versus Adams, and Gimbel's versus New Pennsylvania Coal Company.
1: Betrayed. That's dirty football.
2: Oh, now, David.
1: And you call yourself my best friend.
2: And I've never taken advantage of that friendship, believe me. And only because you're standing right here can I now ask Ann humbly and most respectfully if she'll think of me as a possible someone else to succeed you, David.
0: Oh, that's very sweet of you, Jeff. You know, I've always been fond of you.
2: I shall consider that as encouragement. Thank you, Ann.
1: That settles it. Goodbye, Ann.
0: Goodbye, David.
1: And you, Jeff Custer, comparing yourself to Hinkle as a football player. You couldn't even carry Hinkle's water bucket.

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0: Red Star Time continues now with the radio production of Mr. and Mrs. Smith, starring Robert Montgomery, who appears through the cooperation of Metro-Goldwyn-Mayer, producers of the new Technicolor musical, Holiday in Mexico. Now, Act Two of Mr. and Mrs. Smith.
1: Because of an obscure legal technicality, the three-year-old marriage of David Smith and Ann Krausmeier is technically illegal. Because David failed to tell Ann of this small detail and marry her again, she's renounced not only him, but their marriage as well, and has practically pledged herself to marry Jefferson Custer, David's law partner. Well, now the telephone rings in her apartment, and behold, Jefferson Custer himself on the telephone, full of exciting tidings.
2: Ann, darling, great news.
3: Jeff, what is it? You sound so excited.
2: A wonderful surprise. My mother and dad have just come up from Alabama on their way to Lake Placid. They want to meet you.
3: Meet me? But I'm a Yankee.
2: Well, just come on over to my office. When they see you, they'll forgive you. Hurry now. They're expecting you. Bye.
3: Bye.
4: So you're Ann Krausmeier. Well.
5: I congratulate you, Jeff. She's just lovely.
3: Oh, well, thank you. Oh.
4: Any of your family from the South, Miss Krausmeier?
3: Well, no. But an ancestor of mine deserted from the Union Army.
4: Fine spirit. I commend him highly.
3: And I simply adore Southern fried chicken.
4: A noble bird, Southern fried chicken.
3: And I do so hope Senator Claghorn runs for president in 1948.
4: Son, this young lady will do.
5: And do you know what I was just thinking, Jefferson?
6: My secretary said that there was someone in here I knew. I beg your pardon. Am I interrupting something?
2: Mother, father, David Smith, my partner.
6: How do you do?
4: Happy to know a partner of Jefferson, sir.
5: And this is Ann Krausmeier, Jeff's fiancé, practically.
3: We've met, I think.
6: Fiancé? Fiancé?
5: I was about to suggest a boat trip for Ann and Jeff down to New Orleans, and then a honeymoon trip through the Old South.
6: Boat trip? Oh, that's bad. Ann isn't a very good sailor. I know. If she gets sick on that boat, you put her to bed and put a hot water bottle on her stomach and hold it there.
5: Hold it there?
6: No matter how she hollers, you hold it there.
3: David considers himself quite the doctor.
6: By the way, when does my laundry come back, Ann? I'm out of shorts.
3: Shorts? Oh, here's the running shorts, Mrs. Custer. David runs 5 miles through Central Park every morning.
2: Yes, and Ann kind of took care of things around the house.
6: Best little housekeeper you ever saw. And let me tell you something, I know of no finer compliment than this. When I've been sitting across the breakfast table for a woman for 3 years and still want to marry her, that girl has got something.
4: Jefferson, may I see you in private?
2: Why, of course, Father. In here.
4: Yes, come along, Mother, come along.
3: David Smith, I certainly hope you're satisfied. Those two fine, wonderful people, all wrapped up in their son's happiness, and now you've made them unhappy.
6: What about me being unhappy?
3: Oh, all you ever think about yourself. Why can't you be like Jeff?
6: Because I can't climb trees, I guess.
3: Oh. Jeff is so kind and considerate and gentle and simple.
6: He's simple, all right. And since when are you so crazy about the gentle act? Do you recall how I got this scar on my forehead? You threw a bed lamp at me. I was out for 2 days.
3: That's only because you'd been out 3 nights.
2: Everything's under control, Ann. I explained the situation in short order.
4: Ann, we understand completely.
5: Yes, dear. And we want Jeff to bring you up to visit us at Lake Placid next week.
3: Lake Placid? Oh, I'd love it. Thank you, Mrs. Custer.
4: As for this northern lawyer...
6: Excuse me, Mr. Custer, but wasn't there a General Custer who got killed by Indians at the Battle of the Little Bighorn?
4: There was, sir.
6: Any relation?
4: No relation.
6: Too bad. Things could have been so different if he was.
7: What?
6: Goodbye, folks. Goodbye.

0: Jeff, doesn't the snow smell wonderful?
1: Snow doesn't smell, Ann.
0: Oh. Oh, it was so sweet of your mother to invite us up here to Lake Placid, wasn't it?
1: Too bad they can't be here to welcome us. They went on the lake excursion and got snowbound. Be back tomorrow.
0: Oh.
1: You'll find your suite quite comfortable, I trust. They're, adjoining, but not connecting.
0: Oh, of course.
1: I was quite exact about that to the clerk.
0: Dear, correct, Jeff.
1: This is our cabin, Ann. Three suites in a unit, I think.
0: Oh, isn't it exciting?
1: Yeah. Let me help you down.
0: Yeah.
1: There. Thank you for the ride, boy. We'll telephone when we want you.
2: Thank you.
1: Now, let's go in and look around, shall we?
0: Jeff. Jeff, look, somebody must have the suite next to mine.
1: Well, sure. I do.
0: Oh, no, on the other side, I mean. You see, the door's open. Jeff. Someone's coming out on the porch. Jeff.
1: What the devil?
0: It's David. He's ill. He's staggering. He'll fall down the steps.
1: David!
0: David! Hey. Oh, he's collapsed. David!
1: David!
0: Oh, careful how you drop him on the bed, Jeff.
1: It's all right, Ann. I got him.
0: Oh, careful of his head. That's where I gave him a concussion once.
1: There. Now, let me get these wet clothes off him.
3: We'll go away the first 2 weeks in December.
1: Huh? What's he talking about?
0: Oh, we were going to come up here the first 2 weeks in December.
1: Delirious.
3: You'll be crazy about it, Ann.
0: Oh, he's been up here all week torturing himself. Here, I'll help you get him undressed.
1: Why, Ann?
0: Well, I'm his wife.
3: Look
0: come
3: out.
0: On.
3: Look out.
0: Oh.
3: Don't fall now.
0: Oh. You see, he thinks we're skiing. Come on now, off with his clothing.
3: Watch out. Watch out for that tree. Never try to pass a tree on both sides at once. Never.
0: Oh, Jeff.
3: I'll never forget you in that little blue dress.
1: What?
0: Oh, that's the dress I wore the first time he took me out. He liked me in it. Is that a rattle?
1: Why, I don't know. I wish I could hear it again. He's just clearing his throat.
0: Oh, he looks awful.
1: Well, he looked better with a shave.
0: I'll shave him. I always shaved him.
1: Ann, let's let David sleep now. Let's go next door to your rooms. I want to talk to you. Yes. So you see my position, Ann. I'm not so sure that you're not still in love with David. I want you to take back your promise to marry me and think about it for a few days, see?
0: Jeff, I don't think a person ever existed who was as fine and generous as you are. Now, I better go see how David is.
1: You'll wake him up.
0: No, I'll just look through the window. I'll be back in a minute, Jeff. The beast! The scheming, tricky beast! I'll kill him for this! David Smith!
3: Ann!
0: You beast! You hound of iniquity!
3: Look out now, put down that lamp!
0: Sitting up in bed, smoking cigarettes, sucking on oranges.
3: Look here now,
0: putting
3: Ann.
0: On the big sympathy act, pretending you came up here on a heartbroken bender.
3: Ann, I love you, and you're in love with me, and I won't give you up till the last minute.
0: This is the last minute.
3: Ann, you can't marry that heap of southern fried chicken after what we've been to each other.
0: Jeff and I love each other, and we're going to be married.
3: All right. All right. If that's the way you want it, I won't stand in your way. I've done all I could to win you back, because I wanted you back. But I'm through. Washed up. Go on, marry the guy. I hope you'll be happy.
0: Thank you. We'll be very happy.
3: And may all your children be southern fried chicken.
0: Jeff, I can't help being worried about David. Now he really will take to drinking.
1: Oh, he'll find someone else, Ann.
0: Oh, no. And I'm afraid he'll ruin himself on account of me. Ruin a brilliant future. If I could only disillusion him about me. Make him hate me. Yes, that's it. Jeff, go to your suite, but don't make a sound.
1: Well, what are you going to do, Ann?
0: Now, the walls are paper thin. He could hear everything if I pretended you were still here.
1: Oh, I think I get it, Ann. I'll go.
0: Well, quietly, though. He mustn't know you're not in here, really.
1: This is a mighty fine thing you're doing, Ann. Good night.
0: Oh, Jeff! Oh, Jeff! Oh, Jeff, I always thought you were such a gentleman! Oh, how strong you are, Jeff. Jeff! Jeff, if you don't behave yourself, I'll have to ask you to leave. Jeff, no!
3: All right, put her down, you great big hunk of hunk.
0: David, you weren't supposed to bust in like this. I despise you.
3: There's just one way to handle you, and that's rough.
0: Oh, I put on that act for your sake, you big... Oh, let me go!
3: You're coming home with me.
0: Help! Jeff, help! He's got me! Help! This is real! Help!
2: David, come to your senses.
0: Hit him, Jeff. Let him have it. Sock him. Murderize the
2: David,
0: puppy.
2: David, I forgive you.
0: For heaven's sake!
2: Well, would you respect me more if I knocked him down, Ann?
0: Would I?
2: Of course you wouldn't, Ann.
0: Oh, you big blubber. I'll bet David could lick you with one hand tied behind his back.
2: Ann, you're raising your voice.
3: Be happy she isn't raising a lump on your head. See this sock on my forehead? That's Ann.
0: Why don't you find yourself a girl guide and go camping together, Jeffy boy? Now get out of here before I forget I'm a lady. Get out!
3: The lady says be so kindly as to scram, Jefferson.
2: Yes, gladly. And what a narrow escape I have just had.
0: Jeff, your slip is showing. Now then.
3: Now, what are you up to, my turtle dove?
0: Getting on my ski. I want to get out of this mess.
3: Why don't you spend the night here?
0: Not on your life.
3: Allow me to fasten your skis.
0: No, thank you. It's all done now.
3: All set?
0: All set and fairly well. One side, please.
3: One moment, please.
0: Who are you pushing? Get your hands off me.
3: A gentle, firm shove.
0: Hey, cut
3: like
0: it out!
3: This.
0: Quit shoving
3: like
0: me!
3: Like this.
0: Hey!
3: May easily upset an inexperienced skier and render him or her quite helpless.
0: Pull me out of this chair. Get me up, do you hear me? What are you going to do? I warn you, I'll kill you in cold blood.
3: Nothing ventured, nothing gained.
0: Sometime when your back's turned, I'll...
3: Shut up.
0: I'll slip a... David, I'll slip a knife between ribs 4 and 5.
3: I said shut up.
0: I'll poison you with...
3: Uh-huh.
0: I'll slit your throat.
3: Uh-huh.
0: I'll strangle you.
3: Uh-huh.

0: Thanks to you, Robert Montgomery, for a grand performance on Hollywood Star Time, and thanks also to Mary Jane Croft, who played the part of Anne. We'll hear from Robert Montgomery again shortly. This radio production came to you direct from Hollywood and was written by Milton Geiger with a musical score composed and conducted by Frank Duvall. The entire production was directed by Jack Johnstone. Mr. and Mrs. Smith was presented by Frigidaire through the cooperation of RKO Pictures, producers of Till the End of Time, starring Dorothy McGuire. Hollywood Star Time is presented each week with the best wishes of your Frigidaire dealer, who invites you to come in and learn about the famous line of Frigidaire home appliances. Electric refrigerators, electric ranges, electric water heaters, home freezers, and a wide variety of refrigerating and air conditioning equipment for homes, farms, stores, offices, and factories. Here again is Robert Montgomery. Say, Bob, it comes to us by native runner that you've just finished a very special job of work out at your studio.
1: Yes, I've been making a picture called The Lady in the Lake, a murder mystery.
0: Well, tell them, Bob, you're not only the star in it, but you direct it, too.
1: Plug. Thank you very much.
0: Not at all, Bob. And while we're on the subject of plugs and mystery thrillers, we're having Brian Donlevy and Vincent Price here next week to appear in Hot Spot, the motion picture version of that terrific yarn, I Wake Up Screaming.
1: That'll be worth listening to.
0: All you need's a radio.
1: Right. Good night, Wendell, and good night all.
0: So long, Bob. Don't forget next week on Hollywood Star Time when Brian Donlevy and Vincent Price will star in the gripping melodrama Hot Spot. This is Wendell Niles speaking for Frigidaire, made only by General Motors. This is CBS, the Columbia Broadcasting System.

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1: Ladies and gentlemen, the editor of the Illyria Weekly Gazette, Mr. Will Rogers, Jr.
2: Thank you. You know, a pretty wise man once said, women have a wonderful sense of right and wrong, but little sense of right and left.
3: Rogers of the Gazette, offering you again tonight transcribed another heartwarming story of a country newspaper and its friendly editor, and starring Will Rogers, Jr.

0: I'm Will's friend, Doc Clements, and I'm here to tell you that Elyria is practically beside itself. You see, it's coming up fair week in our town, and all Elyria's fairly lathered up about it. To tell the honest truth, I guess I look forward to the Elyria County Fair as much as anyone around. Not so much for the exhibits, or the carnival that always comes to town for the fair, or even the trotting races of an evening. No, sir. The thing I like best about the county fair is that when it's all over, and the blue ribbons have been let for the prize beef and the fruits and vegetables and pickles and all that, I get me invited to some of the best dinners you can imagine. Of course, other folks feel different about it. For instance, they tell me the women's club feels a lot different about it.
1: Now, let's get those information blanks filled out and enter the home economics division at the fair offices just as soon as you can, ladies. If you have any questions at all, I'm here to answer them. Let's just work together to make this the best Elyria County Fair in history. Thanks kindly for your attention. Well, if there are no questions, then I'll be running along.
2: Just a minute, Mr. Little. I have a question.
1: Oh, it's Mrs. Burroughs, isn't it?
2: Hazel Burroughs it is, and I'd like to ask you why any of us, any woman in this room today, should enter food for judging at the fair.
1: Why, I don't know what to say. I had no idea.
2: Now, just hear me out, Mr. Little. A lot of us were faithful entries year in and year out.
3: That's right, sir.
2: But every woman in this room knows that Eula Horner has won most of the food classifications as far back as most of us can remember.
3: Ever bit.
2: I, for one, say it isn't worth the bother just to see Eula win another batch of blue ribbons, sir.
1: Well, I must say, I wasn't prepared for this at all. Now, surely none of you are questioning the system of judging at the fair.
4: Hey, well, just as right as rain, I think most of us are questioning the wisdom of going to all the trouble of putting up. It isn't as if we need the practice, Mr. Little.
1: Mabel McBurney, I am surprised at you.
4: Well,
1: why, there's been McBurney entries at the fair for the last 30 years that I know
4: and
1: of.
4: And a good many years before that, too, Walter Little. But I'll say this. Eula Horner has a year long to get ready for the fair. She and Hardy are well set up. They got no children, money, and help aplenty. I should think she would win the blue ribbons. The rest of us mind our own homes and cook and clothe and feed families and do church and club work like this. But you don't see Eula Horner at this club, no sirree. She's at home in her fine kitchen of cannon and a putting up to a fair.

0: I'll tell you, Will, I never had such a shock in my life. Not a single information blank filled out. And those women represent the most of the county leaders among women folk.
1: Well, Walter, you got more nerve than I have going in there to face them in the first place. They nearly marched on the Gazette office last year when we printed the winners. Those that won second and third awards wanted their names left right out of the paper. I told Avery that at the annual meeting.
0: That's probably why he sent me to make the speech today. Well, it's serious. We do not have a single entry in any food exhibit. And the fair's exactly 4 days away.
1: You mean you don't have any but Eula Horner's?
0: Not even Eula's. Not yet, anyway. Oh, I'm not worried about her. She'll come driving up in her station wagon early the first morning and unload everything from Piccalilli to quince butter. But the others, I don't think we'll get a thing from them.
1: You can't blame them too much. Must get sort of monotonous with Eula carrying off the honors every year.
0: Couldn't you stir them up a little, Will? Write up something about county pride at being everybody's fair and like that?
1: Sure, I can do something like that. But it's no guarantee it'll send them all back to their kitchens.
0: They don't have to go to their kitchens. All in the world they got to do is to go to their ample pantry shelves or their fruit cellars. There isn't a woman in the county who doesn't put up regularly in every classification we have.
1: Is Maggie over at the women's club?
0: Mm-hmm. She showed me the back door off the stage. I might not have made it out with my life. Said she'd stay and see if she could bring any of them around.
1: Well, we'll put our heads together, Maggie and me, and do our best for you, Walter. Tell you what. If you expand your classifications to include fried eggs, why, I'll enter that one myself. Or isn't that much comfort to you?
0: Just write up something instead, will you?

0: Oh, hi, Maggie. What's another word for stubborn?
1: Women.
0: Women's club wouldn't give ground, huh?
1: Not an inch.
0: Walter Little stopped by and told me. We're in a real fix. Haven't got a single entry.
1: They're not going to get any, either.
0: Well, why don't you help them out, Maggie?
1: And watch Eula Horner march off with another blue ribbon? Oh, I know how the women feel. There isn't much incentive. And they're pretty sure Eula will sweep the entries again.
0: Walter says he hasn't even heard from Eula.
1: Well, surely he isn't worried about that. Why, it's a regular way of life with her. Have you ever seen her trophy room?
0: Never had that pleasure.
1: The blue room, Eula calls it. Blue ribbons framed on the walls, glass cases of blue ribbons here and there, pictures of her receiving blue ribbons. I blame Eula a little for the way the other women feel.
0: Well, her reign of terror may be over. The power of the press may be brought to bear on the situation. That is, if the press can come up with an idea. I told Walter we'd try and think of some way to stir up interest.
1: You did not?
0: Yes, I did, Maggie.
1: Then you were misquoted. I saw Walter after he left here, and he told me you said we'd put our heads together and do our best.
0: Well, I better go back and talk to John.
1: Swell. I'll sit here and put my heads together.
0: Do your best, Maggie. Still running off the programs for the fair?
2: I finished them. I'm on the livestock entry list, and after that I do the canned preserved foods.
0: Well, you can hold off on that last one for a while. Don't think they'll have use for the entry blanks they have on hand.
2: Eula Horner?
0: Yeah. Guess she's choked off all the competition.
2: She ain't that good, you know.
0: How do you know she isn't?
2: I tasted her wares, that's all I know. All that truck she brought in here after last year's fair, half of it wasn't worth wadding a shotgun with.
0: Wasn't, huh?
2: Take her sour cucumbers or her India relish.
0: Now, wait a minute, John. What truck that she brought in here after last year's fair? I never saw any of it, let alone taste any of it.
2: Oh, you sure?
0: I'm quite sure.
2: Well, maybe I didn't give you any of it then. Thought I did. Maybe I didn't.
0: You know darn well you didn't.
2: Well, you just figure yourself lucky then. I remember the cucumbers especially. Yuck, made my stomach go back on me.
0: That's tough.
2: It is. You sure you don't remember it? She wrote a nice card, some about grateful thanks to her friends at the Gazette.
0: As far as I know, you ate the card, too.
2: Something made my stomach go back on me. Anyway, in my book, she ain't as good as all them blue ribbons make her out to be.
0: Well, she might as well be, because it looks like she'll win another batch of them again this year. No one else will enter.
2: Now, that's a pack of foolishness. What's the matter with these women, anyway? Their mothers before them wouldn't have quit, or their grandmothers before them. These girls nowadays are too soft. They need their ears pinned back a little.
0: Yeah. Well, I can get you a speaking date at the women's club if you just like the rally.
2: No, you don't. No. I've done all the public orating I'm going in this town. Besides, this ain't a time for talk. Time's come to act.
0: Can I quote you on that?
2: You'll spell my name right if you do.
0: Hey, by golly, that's an idea.
2: What?
0: How much of the front page you got set up?
2: All but the lead story on the fair.
0: Fine, that ought to be room enough. See you after dinner, John. Maggie, see if you can get me Hazel Burroughs on the phone, will you? Or do you think she's home from the club meeting by now?
1: I think so. Got an idea?
0: Sort of.
1: 46B, please. Yeah, Harriet, how are you? That's good. Hello? Hazel? Maggie Button. Fine, thanks. Hazel, Mr. Rogers would like to speak to you a minute. Hold on, will you?
0: Thanks, Maggie. Hello, Mrs. Burroughs?
3: Talking, Will.
0: Mrs. Burroughs, the Gazette's doing a story on the fair, and we'd like your cooperation.
3: Well, now, any way I can, Will, I'll be happy to help.
0: Glad to hear that. Now, I guess I don't have to tell you that nobody's entering the food events at the fair this year.
3: And no one's likely to, Will. And if you want to lay the blame, you can lay it right in Eula Horner's lap.
0: Well, now, Miss Burroughs, I know you feel pretty keen on this subject, and I want to give you this opportunity of speaking your mind for publication.
3: Oh. Well, now, I don't know as I have anything to say for you to come right out and print, Will.
0: I'd sure appreciate a direct quote on it, Mrs. Burroughs. We'll print anything you have to say.
3: Well, now, I'll tell you, Will. Suppose you just leave me out of it entirely. Suppose you don't even say you called me or anything.
0: I'd like to do that for you, Mrs. Burroughs, but I wouldn't be doing my proper job if I didn't report the facts here. Now, if the Elyria County Fair stands to have no food exhibits this year, it'll be the first time in fair history. And that's news, you see, and it's my job to find out how this situation came about and bring in the facts to everybody's attention.
3: Well, Will, I'll have to think about it. What's anybody else saying?
0: You're the first one I've called.
3: Uh-huh.
0: You see, there's a time problem involved, too, Mrs. Burroughs. The Gazette goes to press tonight. Got to be at everybody's door in the morning.
3: I see. Well, give me a few minutes to think. I'll call you back, Will.
0: Thanks, Mrs. Burroughs. Goodbye.
1: What do you think she'll do, Will?
0: Well, she'll call Mabel McBurney right off, and I don't know, but it wouldn't surprise me if the Woman's Club of Elyria met tonight in extraordinary special session.

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And now we continue with the second act of tonight's show.

0: Any luck, Maggie?
1: Nope. Hazel's line's still busy. So is Mabel's. According to Harriet, everybody's talking to everybody tonight.
0: Well, we can't hold up the front page much longer. Wonder if I ought to run out to Hazel's and see. I'll get it, Maggie. This has got to be Hazel. Larry Weekly Gazette.
2: Well, Walter Little.
0: Oh, hello, Walter. Kind of hoped it'd be somebody else.
2: I wish it were, too, Will. Anybody else.
0: Things pretty bad, huh?
2: It can't get any worse. Eula Horner just called me, Will. Says she's not entering any food this year.
0: What's she mad about?
2: Oh, it was all very friendly. She said she'd like to, meant to all along, but she just hasn't had the time.
0: Well, I'm sorry, Walter. This really leaves you up a tree. I'm running a story of opinions and comments on all this. I'd like to get a statement from you.
2: I couldn't put it into words, Will. Decent words, anyway. Funny thing, every year I swear I'll never stay with this job through another fair, but now the job's slipping out from under me, I feel sort of sunk. But you can say that I'll go through the formality of resigning.
0: Well, let me just call that a rumor, will you, Walter? You wouldn't quit the week before the fair if food entries started coming in, would you?
2: No, of course not. Anything make you think they will?
0: Nothing sure. But if I know anything, it'll be in the Gazette in the morning. I sure hope to have some good news for you, Walter.
2: Thanks, Will. Well, night to you.
0: Good night, Walter. Eula Horner isn't entering any food this year. Says she hasn't had time.
1: Oh, fine. Hasn't had time? Why, of all the nonsense...
0: Wait a minute. Elyria Weekly Gazette.
3: Hazel Burroughs talking, Will.
0: Oh, yes, Mrs. Burroughs.
3: Can you speak up, Will?
0: I said, oh, yes, Mrs. Burroughs.
3: I can't hold the phone direct to my ears anymore, Will. I've been talking and listening so long, both my ears are sore as boiled.
0: I know. I've tried to reach you.
3: Oh, I've been on the phone. Well, I gave it a lot of thought, Will, and I finally decided that my opinion all by itself wouldn't count for much. So I called Mabel McBurney, and between us, we concluded that this was a matter for the executive board of the women's club.
0: You had a board meeting on this?
3: By phone, Will, yes. Mabel and I divided the list, see? Took 10 names apiece. And, well, hold the legislation or the delegation, you might say.
0: Can I have an official statement from the board, then?
3: Completely official and authorized.
0: Fine, Mrs. Burroughs. Now read it to me slow, will you? I want to be sure I get every word correct.
3: No comment.
0: That's the statement from the board?
3: Completely official and authorized.
0: I see. Tell me this, Mrs. Burroughs. Does that mean there'll be no food entries in the fair from any member of the women's club?
3: Indeed it does, Will.
0: I guess that makes it unanimous, then.
3: How's that, Will?
0: I say that makes it unanimous, then. Eula Horner isn't entering any food either.
3: Eula isn't...
0: Well, I sure appreciate all the trouble you've gone to, Mrs. Burroughs. I'll see that the board statement gets in the Gazette all right.
3: Will?
0: Yes?
3: I guess you're pretty pressed for time, aren't you?
0: Oh, yes. We've been holding up the front page for your statement, but we'll make it fine now, and thanks again for your trouble.
3: Now, wait a minute, Will. This decision of Eula's, I just wonder if Mabel and I shouldn't poll the board again. Will, could you give me half an hour?
0: Oh, all right. Take another half hour.
3: I just don't know that my ears can go through it again, but I just feel it's my duty, Will.
4: It's beautiful. Just beautiful.
0: Morning, Maggie.
4: Oh, morning, Will.
0: How does it look to you this morning?
4: It gets better every time I read it.
0: Go on. Impress me.
4: Oh. Decisive last-minute action late Wednesday night by the executive board of the Elyria Women's Club averted possible discontinuance of the food division of the Elyria County Fair and a rumored resignation of Walter Little, food division chairman. That's a good lead, Will.
0: Possibly my finest hour. Continue.
4: Let's see. Oh. Reportedly shocked and horrified at the laxity of county women in entering food events, the board was moved to act when it received word that Mrs. Hardy Horner, perennial blue ribbon entry from the county, was not participating in this year's food division category.
0: Let me take the direct quote, Maggie. I believe I memorized it. In an officially authorized statement to the Gazette, the executive board issued this comment. The Woman's Club of Elyria urges the women of the county to follow its lead in preserving the 90-year-old tradition of the food division of the county fair. All club members canvassed promised food entries in at least 5 categories, thereby assuring the success of this vital part of the fair activities.
4: Oh, well. It's just spectacular, that's all.
0: That was kind of fun, wasn't it?
4: Well, oh, morning, Doc.
0: Hi, Doc.
5: Morning to you, Maggie. Well, what's new, as the saying goes?
0: New? Why, haven't you read the Gazette this morning?
5: I have not, and for a very good reason.
0: Better be.
5: Best reason in the world. I didn't read the Gazette this morning because some lunkhead forgot to deliver my coffee. Reason enough?
0: Give the man a free paper, Maggie. And don't call me a lunkhead.
4: Will, don't tell me Jimmy didn't show up.
0: Oh, he showed up, but with a pretty bad cold. I sent him home. Now, as for you, Doc, you'd have had your paper all right if the eaves on your house didn't slope so much.
5: What?
0: Don't worry. I'll get the paper out of your roof gutter before the next rain.
5: Thanks, son. Well, is there anything worth reading in the Gazette now that I've got my cup?
4: Big news, Doc. Eula Horner isn't entering any food at the county fair this year.
0: And even bigger news. The rest of the women of the county are entering food this year.
5: You don't say.
4: Can you beat it, Doc? Eula's excuse for not entering is that she hasn't had the time. Of all the people in the county, who has more time than Eula Horner?
5: You know, Maggie, I don't stand to be very popular around here today. Or anywhere else, apparently. I just came from Hazel Burroughs' house.
0: Hazel sick, Doc?
5: Bad case of telephone ears, that's all. But Hazel was busy sounding off about Eula, and now you, Maggie. And I'll tell you, I'm not in a position to elaborate, but Eula's taken a roasting she doesn't deserve. Mark my words on that.
4: I'm sorry, Doc. I wouldn't say anything about her except to you or Will.
5: I know that, Maggie. But just every once in a while, I get sick to death of folks talking where they don't know all the circumstances.
4: Well, golly,
5: now, I know you don't mean any harm, but I'll tell you this. I do a lot of eating in this county, don't forget, and there's not a finer cook around than Eula Horner.
0: Well, if she didn't do anything else, she's indirectly responsible for saving part of the county fair this year.
4: Uh-oh. Elyria Weekly Gazette. Fine, Walter. Will's right here. It's Walter Little, Will.
0: Excuse me a minute, Doc.
5: Sure, go ahead.
0: Yes, Walter?
2: Just wanted to thank you, Will. Everything's going to work out fine. And, well, we're all just real grateful.
0: I sure didn't do much, Walter. Entry blanks really rolling in, are they?
2: Not so many actually in, but Mabel McBurney called to say the Transportation Committee of the Women's Club is arranging to pick up all the entries and drive them right to our door.
0: That's good.
2: Say, you might be interested. There are 3 blanks already filled out. Came in by mail this morning. So I guess the Gazette can't take any credit for recruiting them.
0: No, I guess not. Who sent them in?
2: Well, the name... see here. Oh, Phoebe Ellen Kimball.
0: Phoebe Ellen Kimball.
2: Mm-hmm. And the entries are for Piccalilli, India Relish, and Pickles, Miscellaneous and Unclassified. Name mean anything to you, Will?
0: Nope. But then that don't mean anything either.
2: Well, just thanks again, Will, and see you at the fair, huh?
0: You bet, Walter. Goodbye. Doc, you get around the county more than I do. Did you ever hear of anybody by the name of Kimball? Phoebe Ellen Kimball?
5: Kimball. Yeah. Nope, not anymore. There was a Cloyce Kimball years back, but his name wasn't Phoebe.
0: You sure of that?
5: Positive. I've tested all the rides, and it's my opinion that the Ferris wheel isn't up to the same high standard of last year.
0: It's a high enough standard for me, Doc. I got to get to work now anyway. You'll just have to spin around without me.
5: Aw, shucks. Where are you bound for?
0: Food exhibit. Maggie's been there this morning taking down winners in the textile and wearing apparel. I think the food judging's coming up. Better give her a hand. Come along?
5: No, not just now, Will. I'm a mite interested in some of the livestock judging myself. I'll catch up with you later.
0: Oh, fine. Oh, and Doc.
5: Yeah?
0: Lay off the cotton candy a while, will you? You're going to get yourself sick.
5: Oh, all right. You know, Will, doggone it, you're not much fun anymore. Just not much fun at all.
0: See you later. Oh, sorry.
3: Oh, my fault, Will. Look.
0: Well, for blue ribbons, Mrs. Burroughs.
3: Three of them, Will. For dresser scarf, cut work, chair sets, embroidered, and here's my pride and joy, chow chow red.
0: Why, Mrs. Burroughs, that's just wonderful. Does Maggie have it all down?
3: Oh, sure. I saw to it that she did.
0: I sure congratulate you. I better get to Maggie. If they've started the food judging.
3: Oh, she's right there. See? The end of my finger. Down by the judge's stand.
0: Oh, yeah. Thanks. And congratulations again.
3: I'm going right home and tell Harry.
0: How's it going, Maggie?
4: Well, just great. Hazel Burroughs.
0: Yeah, I know. I just saw her.
4: Oh.
0: Well, where are we?
4: On pickles and relishes. They just started.
6: Your attention, please. Attention, please. Thank you. We have the results of three more classifications for you. First place awards only. In India Relish, first place, Phoebe Ellen Kimball. Pickle Lily, first place, Phoebe Ellen Kimball. And Pickles, Miscellaneous and Unclassified, first place, Phoebe Ellen Kimball.
4: Who on earth is Phoebe Ellen Kimball, Will?
0: I don't think anyone else knows either, Maggie.
6: If Miss or Mrs. Kimball will come forward, please. We have three blue ribbons for her. Is Miss or Mrs. Kimball here?
7: Mr. Littlewell?
6: Yes, John.
7: If you'll just send the ribbons to Mrs. Kimball, care of the Gazette, I'll be much obliged and see that she gets some.
6: All right, John, we'll do that.
4: What is this?
0: I wouldn't even hazard a guess, Maggie. Wait a minute.
8: Now then, just don't you say a word, Will.
0: All right, Phoebe, I won't say a word. But I'll sure be watching to see who shows up at the Gazette office to claim those blue ribbons.
8: Yeah? Well, just watch. You won't see a blame thing.
0: Who taught you to cook, Phoebe? I'd like to do a little story on you. Honestly, John, Phoebe Ellen Kimball.
8: Not a word against her in my presence. I'll strike you down. Sure as you're standing upright, I'll strike you down.
0: You mean there is a Phoebe Ellen Kimball?
8: There was. Finest grandmother as a boy ever had. Finest cook as ever lived. I got a whole batch more of her recipes in my trunk down in the press room. I guess I could have won plenty more blue ribbons if I'd been of a mind.
5: Well, Will, I came a-running when I heard the news.
0: Now, how about that, John? And how about that, Phoebe? Well, I never thought I would quit shaking my head.
5: Well, I got a few flashes for you that'll set it wagging from side to side again.
0: Like what?
5: Oh, like some of the livestock winners. As, for instance, for senior yearling not in milk Holstein, as well as pen of five range ewes fine wool type, and get of sire milking short horns, three blue ribbons to Eulah Horner.
0: I'm in no mood for jokes, Doc.
5: Scout honor, Will. Eulah swept all three of them. And do you know what tickles me? Well, I'll tell you.
0: This time, I'm interested.
5: Things have been pretty rough going for Eulah. Hardy's been in bad shape all year. They chose to keep it to themselves, but they've had a lot of reverses this year. They've let most of their fine help go. And sure as shooting, Eulah didn't have time to enter the food exhibits. She was too blame busy getting the stock ready to show.

You have just heard Rogers of the Gazette, starring Mr. Will Rogers, Jr., with Georgia Ellis as Maggie Button. Tonight's story was written by Kathleen Height and produced and transcribed by Norman McDonald. Featured in the cast were Parley Bear, John Daner, Jeanette Nolan, Harry Bartell, and Ann Morrison. The special music was composed by Pierre Garagenc and conducted by Wilbur Hatch.

This Saturday, enjoy Welcome Home, a timely drama on Theater of Today. It's the story of a POW's reception by his community and the personal side of his readjustment to normal life. Also this Saturday on most of these same stations, CBS Radio presents on Stars Over Hollywood, the lovable comedian Victor Moore in Blackout, a story you will find gripping as it is unusual. George Walsh speaking. 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

0: Harper's Playhouse.
1: Indeed, Mr. Fane, you might have waited until I bade you enter.
2: The fact is, hearing voices, I have less compunction in breaking in on you than I would otherwise have had.
1: Is it not probable, sir, that I chatter to myself while I'm calculating my figures?
2: And laugh?
1: And laugh?
2: You're evading the point, Mrs. Jessman. Is there anyone concealed in here?
3: Well, was someone concealed there, or did pretty Mrs. Jessman chatter and laugh to herself while she calculated her figures? The answer to these questions, and there is an answer, is not for us to tell. Instead, we go back in time to the graceful and charming England of George III. Imagine, if you will, a country inn located in the county of Cumberland in the last part of the 18th century. As Author's Playhouse presents the late Sir Arthur Wing Pinero's strange tale of The Widow of Wasdale Head.

0: Two bulls.
1: Here.
0: More wine.
2: Why, Sir George?
0: Ned, my dear fellow, you don't drink. Come, drink up.
3: Oh, I'm sorry, Jack. Welcome to Wasdell Head.
0: Thank you, Ned. Your health. Wild night, Tubal.
2: Aye. It is like to be worse at a fore morn. There'll be sleets loused and fleeting this night, depend on it. Heaven send the chimney stacks to hoard out.
0: Amen to that.
3: What's that? The sign of a house. It hangs on a post outside the inn. Creaks like that in the wind for hours.
0: Good. Ghostly sound.
2: Be there anything else I could do for you, Sir John?
0: No, Tubal, thank you, no.
2: Very well, sir.
0: At last. But that he would never leave. And now, my dear Ned, let me inform you why I have intruded on you in this manner.
3: It's no intrusion, Jack. To be candid, I've already guessed the object of your visit.
0: Indeed. Well, then, that being the case...
3: Oh, confound you, Jack. You don't suppose I attribute your sudden and unlooked-for appearance to mere inclination for gossip over a bottle? You, of all men, would never quit town at this time of year without an urgent reason.
0: Since you phrase it that way...
3: You were sent here by my family.
0: They're vastly concerned at your absence.
3: In the name of patience, why? Their letters plagued me to death, Jack.
0: Still, your visit here with Sir Roger Boltwood ended 2 months ago.
3: True, it did. But I became smitten with the beauty of the district. It's a lovely locality, in spite of flood and tempest.
0: Oh, I keep forgetting you were a poet.
3: Oh, bosh, don't roast me for my follies.
0: My dear boy, if our follies ceased with the scribbling of verses, we should be warranted in esteeming ourselves wise. So it is solely the beauty of the district that detains you, eh, Ned?
3: Well, yes.
0: And when I, too, have explored this enchanting neighborhood, shall we travel home together, Ned?
3: No, Jack. I can't leave here until...
4: Secure the doors of the buttery tubes. It's they that are banging.
2: I'm...
0: As I live, what a beautiful woman.
4: I'm sorry I was not by to receive you today, Sir John. Late as it was, I was at my farm in Burnford, where I was tending some sick beasts. I hear you've rid from Alverston today, which is a weary road.
0: Oh, yes, I...
3: this is my friend, Sir John Hunslet, Mrs. Desmond.
4: I know. I saw Sir John once, when I was a child, driving his curricle in Hyde Park. He did make such a fine show.
0: Oh, madam, I'm vastly honored.
4: I'm sure your friend is happy to see you here, Sir John. Wasdell Head is but a stern and solitary spot at all times, and March our dreariest month.
0: suffer me to say, madam, that... meeting you has increased my happiness in no inconsiderable degree.
4: I fear Sir John does not know who or what I am. Please enlighten him, Mr. Fane.
3: Mrs. Jesmond is mistress of this inn, Jack, and the widow of Mr. Henry Jesmond of Egremont.
0: A widow, ma'am? Oh, I'm sorry.
4: 2 years a widow, and a humble taverner and farmer, and at your service. I've brought you both a bowl of punch. Tis of my own mixing, Sir John, and I beg your indulgence for the widow's offering.
0: Ned, ma'am, I swear you shall join us. Ned, a third glass.
4: Oh, mercy, Sir John.
0: I insist on my knees.
4: Why, Sir John.
0: For you, ma'am.
4: Oh, thank you.
0: And you, Ned?
3: Thank you.
0: There. Come now, bumpers. Ah, that's not fair, Mrs. Jesmond. Bumpers. There now. Upon my soul, 'tis delicious. Permit me to compliment you on your skill, ma'am.
4: Oh, the credit is none of mine, Sir John. 'Twas my dear Harry that taught me.
0: Your late husband. A toast. I call a toast, then. Ned, Mrs. Jesmond, I give you...
4: The king.
0: Yes, certainly, ma'am. Certainly. His most gracious majesty, King George.
3: The king.
0: God bless him. Another.
4: Nay, spare me.
0: Ned, to the Lady of Wasdell.
3: The Lady of Wasdell.
4: Oh, the widow thanks you, gentlemen, for your amiability, and with a full heart. And now, if you'll excuse me, I'll go to your bedchambers and see that your beds are properly prepared.
0: Allow me to light you, ma'am.
4: Oh, it is not necessary, Sir John. A lantern hangs in the corridor.
0: As I live, an adorable creature. By Jove, Ned.
3: Yes, Jack?
0: You were right. Wasdell is the most beautiful district in the kingdom.

0: That is charming, a divinity prodigious. How the devil did you...
1: Oh, it is a simple story, Jack. Betty, Mrs. Jesmond, eloped with Henry Jesmond, who established this tavern with what remained of his squandered inheritance.
0: Since she has been 2 years a widow, he must have carried her to church in a go-cart.
1: Well, they were only married a month. Riding home from a hunt, he was thrown and mortally hurt. He breathed just long enough to shoot his poor mare, who had broken her leg, and then he laid his head upon her warm ribs and stirred no more.
0: Leaving this delicately bred young lady to brew punch and till the soil for her subsistence.
1: And that's the wonder of it. Her aptitude is amazing. Not a farmer in Cumberland can match her knowledge of crops and cattle. I've seen the oldest and wisest of them approach her hat in hand to ask her counsel in a difficulty. And her reply is always the same.
0: The same?
1: Come back to me, she will say, as soon as you please after Friday. And you shall have my advice.
0: Friday?
1: Yes. Every Friday night she sits here in this room. When the household is abed and makes up her books.
0: How the wind sings and hath a voice in it positively. Her parlor, eh?
1: Yes. Every Friday night at the stroke of 10, I leave her here preparing for her work. And today...
0: I've thought of that. Today's Friday.
1: And it's close on 10 now.
0: I, for one, am mightily relieved, Ned. Just as I suspected. Entangled in a petticoat... Have you declared yourself yet?
1: No.
0: Why, man, what ails you?
1: There's a mystery in this house.
0: A mystery, eh?
1: Yes, and I lack the courage to unravel it.
0: Explain that.
1: I leave Betty here alone every Friday night. But heaven forgive me for doubting her. I fear she doesn't remain alone.
0: The devil, you say?
1: Unless she's capable of talking to herself. Her vigil is no solitary one.
0: Talking to herself? Who would have thought it of her? The jades, they're all of a pattern. Talking to herself. Boy, when do...
1: During my second week here, I had retired when suddenly I remembered that I had left a letter in here on the desk. I came to fetch it and was standing by the door, wavering whether I should rap.
0: Yes.
1: Then I heard the low muttering of a voice or voices. I could swear a man was talking.
0: Every Friday night, Ned?
1: Yes, and sometimes I've heard a soft wailful note, as if from an instrument.
0: A signal.
1: Steph, a thought just came to me. Look, an instrument such as this would produce the sound I heard. Hear this.
0: A hunting horn.
1: But it's dull for want of use.
0: Is you that are dull? Look if it's bright at the mouth.
1: Yes. The metal here shines like a guinea.
0: Only 5-4. That is not the only mouth pressed by those lips of hers. It is plain, Ned, that the wee widow... Weekly vigil is but a ruse for entertaining her amaret at her ease, the troll.
1: But, Jack, I...
0: Away with your scruples. We leave the pretty witch to her pretense. Then you shall return and walk boldly in.
1: By what right, Jack?
0: You imagine she isn't aware that you are honestly in love with her? There's reason sufficient for you. I leave my pistols here under my cloak, should you chance to need them.
1: Oh, Jack, it's impossible that she should be frail. She has the look and bearing of an angel. Her eyes, Jack... Her eyes...
0: They are brilliant.
1: They resemble the blue of a summer morning ever mist is dispelled. Her voice...
0: Musical, I admit.
1: Her voice is the quality of a harp in it when its strings are half muffled. Mark me, Jack, if I find her no better than she should be, I'll never trust woman again.
0: Oh, Ned.
1: Never, never.
0: Ned, I protest. You recall Mr. Garrick to me as the blackamoor in Shakespeare's play.
1: Jack, I mean what I say.
0: When that great little man, Mr. Garrick, quits the stage, you shall fill his place, my dear Ned. I vow you shall.

0: Quiet, Ned. Here she comes.
1: Make sure the shutters are tight, Jubal.
2: Aye, mistress.
3: It is way past 10 o'clock. You've told Sir John, Mr. Fane?
0: He has indeed. And to say the truth, I shall not be sorry to find myself in a soft bed and between a pair of sweet-smelling sheets at an earlier hour than is customable with me.
3: Oh, you must dream you're in London, Sir John, card-playing with some choice cronies.
0: Nay, ma'am, my dream shall be of a far more interesting sort, I promise you.
3: Good night, Sir John. Good night, Mr. Fane.
4: Good night.
0: Come along, Ned. Good night, ma'am.
5: Be there aught else I can do for ye?
3: No, thank you, Tubal. Are the maids in their beds?
5: Aye, and they did sleep, I reckon, the hussies. Good night, mistress.
3: Good night, Tubal. Ah, at last, everyone in bed. Thought they'd never retire. And now, dear hell, come to me. There go the slates of the old lean-to in the stable yard. It is a terrible night. I wonder if he'll come.
6: Now, baby, had I ever failed to come when you called me back from the grave by blowing the horn?
3: It is a terrible night for you to be abroad, Hal. I'd almost hoped you wouldn't obey my call.
6: Hey, there you go again, Lassie. Oh, how oft have I told you all weather's one to a ghost. Now then, sit thee doon, and let's go to work. And hearkee, if these winds continue to blow, thou'dst best clear the ewe flock off the fells into the lowlands. You hear?
3: I hear, my dear Hal.
6: Is there aught else amiss here or at the farm?
3: Four of the short-horn bullocks at Burnswood are lame from Kybe. What am I to do for them?
6: Kybe? What? Why, I gave thee a remedy for Kybe a year since.
3: I know you did, Hal, but I failed to note it.
6: Oh, I'm sorely afeard you've no head, Betty. Thou'rt but a heedless, gay-hearted wench. What are you and the lads been doing for
3: him? Rubbing tallow fat betwixt the claws of the poor brutes.
6: Tallow fat?
3: Yes.
6: Zounds, I wonder you ain't rubbed in some of the sweet pomade thou'd sent thee from London for thy ringlets.
3: Oh, Harry.
6: Odds, Bob, she may well grin. Twould vastly tickle me were I alive. Come now, dip thee pen in the ink. Kybe.
3: Kybe.
6: Anoint with blue vitriol and hog's lard.
3: Blue vitriol?
6: Williams at St. Bridget's will sell thee blue vitriol. Mix the stuff half and half, and within a fortnight the beast will be sound-footed.
3: Oh, thank you, dear Harry.
6: Now, what's the next item, Ben?
3: The next? Hal?
6: Eh?
3: Sit in thy armchair yonder while I talk to thee, wilt thou?
6: Certainly I will, child, if it afford thee any gratification. Tis all the same to a ghost, whether he be sitting or lying or standing. There now. Do you fancy this posture?
3: I remember thee in it constantly. Oh, that I might fill thy pipe and light it for thee at the candle, and slip the scarlet end of it into thy poor mouth as I used to do.
6: Nay, Betty, that's talking sheer nonsense. Come. Come, there's no good whimpering. Get on with thy work.
3: Oh, help.
6: Why, Bet, what's wrong with thee now?
3: I'm an impostor. I despise myself for fobbing off these dalesmen with belief that 'tis I who helps them in their difficulties.
6: Why, 'tis you that do it,
3: Harry.
6: I say 'tis so, and were I alive, I should be consumedly proud of you, Beck.
3: If only I could reveal that you visit me in this manner.
6: It would scare the folks for miles around. The

0: fighting and cockfighting, but a husband and wife are one, and so I take it are a widow and her husband's ghost, till she falls in love with another chap. There's logic for it. Egad, but that reminds me, Bet.
1: Oh, of what, dear Harry?
0: Speaking of falling in love, the young gentleman that quartered himself under this roof 2 months ago is still here.
1: Mr. Edward Fane?
0: Aye, that's him. A handsome black young man in his own hair. I wager he finds no lack of diversion at Wasdale, or he'd not linger as he does. He's sweet on the lass, sweet to a certainty.
1: Hell, how can you?
0: Aye, and thou'lt be losing thy heart to him, if thou'rt not careful.
1: Harry.
0: And then I shall hear the blast of the horn no more on Friday nights, in spite of all thy tears and protestations. And thou'lt cast me aside and out of thy thoughts like a worn parasol.
1: Hell! As if I could ever be inconstant to thee, my first and last love. Shame on you, poor grisly thing that thou art, for thinking it of me.
0: Dang it, there you go again, Betty. Grisly. Oh, but just the same, when last I spied you both, he had a paper in his hand, and he seemed to be reading or reciting to me.
1: Ah, yes. He has a taste for writing poetry, and was reading one of his own compositions. That is the real reason he lingers at Wasdale, Harry. He declares the grandeur of the district elevates his mind.
0: What's his poetry like, lass? I warrant it's all love and dove and that sort of muck.
1: Oh, nay, it is somewhat better than muck.
0: Eh? The piece he was reading, the, how was that styled?
1: To Aminta, a lady dwelling in the country.
0: Ah, a lady dwelling in the country. 'Tis thee, of course.
1: Oh, hell, there are hundreds of ladies that dwell in the country.
0: And he'd bear thee off to London, would he, to the haunts of men? Why, the...
1: Harry! I've a question to ask thee concerning the crooked field below Buck Barrow. Harry! Who could that be? What we... Who's there?
2: Tis I. Forgive me, madam.
1: Indeed, Mr. Fane, you might have waited till I bade you enter.
2: The fact is, hearing voices, I had less compunction in breaking in on you than I should otherwise have had.
1: Voices?
2: Yes. The sounds of laughing and talking.
1: I see. Is it not probable, sir, that I chatter to myself while I'm calculating my figures?
2: And laugh.
1: And laugh.
2: You're evading the point, Mrs. Desmond. Is there anyone concealed in here?
1: Concealed?
2: Nay, then he must have left the room as I entered it.
1: Mr. Fane, do you realize...
2: I swear I heard more than one voice, and that a man's. By heaven, you are deceiving me.
1: Deceiving you? Oh, what am I to you, or you to me, that I should deceive you, or enlighten you, on any matter that does not concern your abode at my inn, so that your bed is clean, your food wholesome, and my charges fair, and you acquit them promptly? What obligations, pray, are we under to each other?
2: I love you.
1: Love me, sir?
2: Yes. I've loved you from the first moment I saw you when, on the day I came to this inn and checked my bridle at the porch, you stood with your hands resting on my horse's shoulder and your eyes drooped before mine. I've loved you from that moment.
1: Love me? Well, I've often been struck with the idea that you were exceedingly well disposed toward me, but...
2: Well disposed?
1: But until now, you've never spoken a word of love to me. You are full of courage tonight, at any rate.
2: I must admit to a display of jealousy. Mrs. Desmond, Betty, I set out for London tomorrow, carrying with me recollections that will remain with me until death. Recollections of the hours we've spent together in this room. Hours of bliss before I mistrusted thee. Hours of anguish when I endured the torments of the damned. I ask you only to remember that I would have crowned you with my honor and esteem, adored you and defended you and... given you my heart to lean upon. But after tonight, after hearing those voices...
1: Edward, it is true, then, that you love me. Oh, my dear, I have been false and unworthy as you accused me. But 'tis my secret visitor that I'm false to, and not to thee, my dearest Ned.
2: No. What can I...
1: Don't put me from thee for this once. I have known of thy love for me from the beginning. And... oh, heaven, pardon me, my dear. I have loved that thou shouldst love me.
2: Betty, my love, my dearest.
1: I love you, Ned. And as you ride away tomorrow, glance up at my window before you leave.
2: That I shall not do. Now, where is this visitor?
1: Edward, pistols, why?
2: They are Sir John's. He left them here lest I should encounter them.

0: that have obtained such pernicious influence over me.
1: Oh, Edward, listen to
0: me. Where is he hid?
1: No bullet can harm him. 'Twould but whistle through him and strike the wall.
0: Are you out of your senses?
1: Am I? Thou shalt see. Unhook that horn from the wall and bring it to me.
0: The signal?
1: Yes, the signal. Here, let me have it, Ned. Watch closely, Ned.
2: Merciful powers.
1: Drop the pistols. They will do no good.
2: A ghost. A ghost.
1: Yes, Ned. 'Tis my husband's spirit. My grief called it to me in the young days of my bereavement. And it has visited me every week since and guided me in the conduct of my land and property. And 'tis my resolve to remain constant to this shadow as though 'twere flesh and blood and bone. You, my dear Ned, have been pleased to take an interest in me, oh, not without excessive jealousy. And you will be glad when you quit Wasdell Head tomorrow to reflect that the poor widow that hath done her best for your comfort and entertainment is not entirely alone. Good night, Mr. Fane.
0: Betty, Mrs. Desmond, I...
1: Good night.
0: Good night.
1: Hal, I hope thou'rt not angry. 'Twas Mr. Fane that interrupted us, but he may be trusted. Thank heaven he leaves tomorrow. Now, let me see. What was it I was about to ask thee? Yes, the crooked field by Buck... Why, how dim you are, Harry.
3: Dim? Egad, but I should think so. Thou knowest that I owe this ghostly existence of mine only to thy love for me. I marvel, after witnessing what hath passed betwixt you and Mr. Fane, that thou canst discern me at all then.
1: Witnessing?
3: Aye. Did he imagine I was out of eye and earshot?
1: But you disappeared when he burst in.
3: I faded out, Betty, but I've been with thee the whole while.
1: Oh, hell.
3: Nay, lass, no tears. I should be making a fuss, and but George, I would too, but that thou hast diminished me to such a degree that I'm...
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11: The world's greatest stories, brought to you by Nelson Olmsted.

Ladies and gentlemen, tonight for the first time in this series, Nelson Olmsted has closed his eyes to the title of this program to bring you a short story which is not one of the world's greatest. In fact, it isn't even published. But it does concern Christmas today and in the distant future, perhaps 300 years from now. Here is Nelson Olmsted with an especially written story, Tomorrow's Paul.

0: That morning, I arose early, stirred by a restlessness which provoked me to walk to my assembly instead of using the transport. On the way, I became enthralled with the sparkling beauty of the countryside, which was as if it had been softly sprayed with snow the night before. Consequently, when I arrived at the Administration of Instruction Building and, with cap in hand, tiptoed to the door of my assembly, the morning convocation had already started. Immediately, I stopped, turned to the picture at the head of the room, bowed my head, and joined the boys, repeating, "He strengthens me when I'm weak. He cares for me when I'm not well. He feeds me when I'm hungry. I am eternally grateful to my high leader and the Brotherhood of Men." And then, as we sang the marching song of youth, I continued tiptoeing to my place, but not, however, escaping the sharp eye of Director Frederick, who said, "Paul, see me after hours." "Yes, sir," I answered weakly, fearing the lecture and punctuality I would surely receive. And yet, in spite of his severity, he was a kind man whom I admired and liked more than any of the directors I'd studied under all the years I'd gone to assembly. When the day's hours were over, I walked slowly to his room, knocked on the door, and went in. "Oh, Paul. Director Frederick, I'm ashamed of having been late this morning."
1: "Yes, yes, but that's not what I called you in for, Paul. In another week, on New Year's first day, you will be celebrating the close of your instructions. How do you feel? About growing up, I mean."
0: I'm not sure I know, Director."
1: "What do you mean?"
0: "Well, you..." "I don't know exactly how to say it."
1: "Go on, Paul. Tell me what it is. You can trust me."
0: "I know I can. So tell me, why do I have to be an agriculturalist?"
1: "Why? Well, Paul, you know as well as I do that was determined by the High Leader long before you were ever born."
0: "Yes, I know. Never since I've been five, I've studied nothing else. Director Frederick, I don't think I like agronomy."
1: "What? Have you told this to anybody else, Paul?"
0: "No. I've tried to talk to my father about it, but he won't listen. He tells me I'm stupid."
1: "Well, promise me one thing. You'll never mention this to anyone else."
0: "Oh, no. There isn't anyone else but you I can talk to."
1: "Good. You know, of course, the penalty for dissatisfaction. You know what would happen to you."
0: "But it's not dissatisfaction exactly, Director. That isn't it at all. I can't explain it in words. It's just a sort of feeling that I've missed something all these years, learning nothing but how to write and talk and cultivate."
1: Paul, do you realize that, strictly speaking, it is my duty to have you sent to the Institution of Correction?"
0: "You won't do that, will you, Director?"
1: No. Any other youth, I might, but not you, Paul. Perhaps I can help you. I want you to realize the full benefits of the age in which we live, Paul. What is it you think you've missed?"
0: "Well, not all the boys take the same instructions as I, do they?"
1: "No. Each concentrates on the subject of his destination in the Brotherhood of Men, just as you've studied little other than agronomy. Some are instructed in mechanics, some in construction, some in direction, as I was. Do you think you would like to have been instructed in something else besides agronomy?"
0: "No, I don't think that would have made any difference."
1: "Good. I'm glad to hear you say that. Perhaps you are headed for the institution, as I thought a moment ago. What do you want, Paul?"
0: "Well, that's just it. I'm not sure. Something seems to be missing, Director Frederick, and I don't know what it is."
1: "Well, I'll answer any question that might clarify your mystery, Paul. That's why I called you here this afternoon. I knew that something was on your mind."
0: "Tell me what the world was like before the Brotherhood of Men. Does anyone know?"
1: "Oh, yes, Paul. Those who are chosen for administration are instructed as to the glaring defects in the life of man before the world is perfected." "What makes you ask?"
0: "I don't really know. I realize that I'm here, that my father's been here longer than I have, that his father's still longer, and..."
1: "Oh, I'm beginning to see your trouble. You want to know what... Well, say, what your great-grandfather's great-grandfather was like. Is that it?"
0: "I think so. Was he instructed in agronomy like me and my father?"
1: "No, Paul, I doubt it. You see, back in that age, your forefather lived in a peculiar world. He didn't have directed instruction as you have. He went to assembly for a few years, perhaps, and studied a little of this and a little of that, never learning very much about any one thing."
0: "He did? Well, then, how did he serve the Brotherhood of Men?"
1: "That's what I'm getting at, Paul. You see, it wasn't the Brotherhood of Men then. It was a government, that lacked all of the efficiency and exactitude that we enjoy today. In fact, they used to say it was a government for the people. Instead of everyone working for one great association of men as we do, men were supposed to make the government and the leader work for them the way they desired.
0: I don't understand.
1: No, it's hard to explain. Perhaps this will help. In that time, each man considered himself, shall we say, an absolute individual. In other words, he was instructed in what he liked. He worked as and if he liked. He was ununified. Some men were able to work better than others. Some lived in unbelievable luxury, while others had barely enough to eat. The inequality of people was appalling. There was none of the cooperation among men that we have today, because they lived their own lives, because they thought themselves to be the important thing, and the state or government the secondary. Each man worked out his own life, resulting in a dreadful muddle. At times there would be too many men for certain jobs and not enough for others. We have none of that today, of course, due to the exact and absolute planning for which we must thank our leaders. Today it is seen, too, that just enough men are prepared for the work necessary for a unified brotherhood of men.
0: I see. But if they considered themselves so important, what must they have thought about?
1: What must they have thought about, eh? Well, I suppose that's a fair question. Let me see. For one thing, they believed that somewhere around their bodies was an abstract thing which they called a soul.
0: A soul?
1: Yes, a soul. They used this soul of theirs to explain a great many things that otherwise would have been unanswerable to them. For instance, they were convinced that some super being created them, placed them on Earth, guided their lives, and when they died, took their soul to his place for the remainder of time. This super being they could never see nor hear, nor could they determine any outward signs of his existence, though he was supposed to have placed on Earth his own son to demonstrate the intricacies of the belief. But this super being and his son affected their lives, they avowed, through their souls. And this worship guided the lives of most of your predecessors, Paul.
0: I see. I suppose this soul must have given these men a lot of satisfaction, didn't it?
1: Yes, Paul. I imagine you can call it satisfaction. But it was built on emotion, on petty emotion. And we must be grateful for the fact that today we have nothing inane in our emotional training.
0: I see, Director Frederick.
1: Have I helped your restlessness, Paul?
0: Yes, thank you.
1: Well, I'm pleased then.
0: With this, I walked away from his room and ran out into the open. My mind was full of what he told me of those strange people who lived in the world in the past. And yet, I still experienced that sensation of having missed something. Well, I still couldn't express it, even after his talk. For several hours, I hardly knew where I walked, trying to give my very baffling problem some thought, which might help to soothe that indescribable fire burning within me. It was dark when I arrived at the family quarters. The night was crisp and cold, and my breath made unusually great clouds of vapor as I breathed. I almost walked in when suddenly I saw a light in one of the smaller livestock buildings. My first thought was that Father was having trouble with some of the animals and might need help. So I walked in that direction. Upon approaching the building, I was puzzled as to the kind of light that shone from within. It was like nothing I could remember seeing before. And I wondered at its source. Slowly, I opened the door and walked in. Father wasn't there. Instead, there stood a man, beside whom lay a woman on the bedding of the floor. And to my greatest surprise, in one of the open feeders, there lay a tiny baby, all around which shone a bright and yet softly luminous light. For some reason I cannot possibly explain, I fell to my knees in front of this child and held my hands together. And as suddenly as I did this, there came over me a great peace, a calm serenity, a glowing thankfulness for something I couldn't explain and had never felt before. Whether I spoke to this man and woman, I can't remember. But I did remain there several hours. And while I did, other people, some of whom I knew and others who were strangers, came in, dropped to their knees as I had, and spoke not one word, for there was nothing to say. Speech seemed so empty and useless. It was the feeling that
1: permeated all of us. Later, as I slowly walked out the door, I looked up to the sky, and there was the moon. No, not the moon, but a huge, bright star, sending all of its light, so it seemed, down in this little building. And I questioned nothing, for in me was the peace I'd sought so long.

0: This has been the story of Tomorrow's Paul, an original Christmas narrative written especially for this program. Now here is Nelson Olmsted with a closing word.
1: Regular listeners to this program probably expected me to review the greatest of all Christmas stories tonight. And of course, I mean The Christmas Carol by Charles Dickens. However, since it is so universally great, practically everyone reads or dramatizes it during the season of the year. And we simply didn't want to repeat it for you. Hence the explanation of Tomorrow's Paul. This is the first time we presented an original, unpublished story in this series. And for that reason, your reaction to it would be helpful in guiding our future policy. I'm especially interested in your opinion, you see, because I wrote it. Good night and good reading.

0: last trip, did you discover what the Earth people eat? They eat a great many of these. They peel them with their metal knives. Boil them for 20 of their minutes. Then they smash them all to bits. They are clearly a most primitive people.
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0: we present the 20th episode in the Green Valley Line, the story of a backcountry railroad in the early years of the 20th century. Having gotten over his sentimental interlude, Bill Reed, the young superintendent of the Green Valley Railroad, is off to a new start. Once more, business is humming. For the time being, the opposition road has given up its policy of interference and is letting things alone. But Superintendent Reed still has his troubles. The day for the big mortgage payment is drawing near. As our scene opens, we find Cary Graham busy at the typewriter in the superintendent's office.
1: All right, Brennan, I'll see you later then. Well, well, well, here we are back on the job again, huh?
2: Good morning, Mr. Reed.
1: What did you say?
2: I said good morning.
1: Sure, I know, but where do you get this Mr. Reed stuff?
2: Oh, well, perhaps I'd better explain.
1: Huh?
2: You see, after all, I'm working here as your subordinate. It was really awfully nice of you to be so friendly, but somehow too much familiarity in business doesn't pay.
1: Oh, so that's it. Well, if you think I'm going to call you Miss Graham, you're mistaken.
2: Just as you please.
1: Going to start building fences, huh? I suppose I do deserve that for making such a sap of myself the other day.
2: Oh, please don't make it any harder for me. Can't we be just impersonal? In office hours, at any rate.
1: I see. Yes, certainly. Evidently, you haven't a very good opinion of me.
2: Oh, it isn't that. It's really awfully hard to explain. You'll probably think I'm just being snippy and opinionated.
1: No, I won't. Go ahead, let's have it.
2: All right, it's like this. You've got a very big job here, haven't you?
1: A tough job, yes, if that's what you mean.
2: Exactly. You've taken over the superintendency of the Green Valley Line, and so far you've done wonders. Oh, dear, it's awfully hard to tell you.
1: Hold on, I get the idea. You think I may blow up before I get through putting the road on its feet?
2: Yes, it's something like that.
1: I see. Well, that's no news to me. I'm quite aware that you think more of the Green Valley Railroad than you do of me.
2: And why shouldn't I?
1: Why shouldn't you? Why shouldn't you?
2: There you are, you see. You've never even figured that out. Oh, what's the use? I don't want to start preaching.
1: Now, wait a minute. You may be right. I don't quite get what you mean, but there may be something in it.
2: I'm sure there is. It's the biggest thing in life.
1: I guess I'm a little dumb. I don't see your argument. Let's start at the beginning. This is all because I flew off the handle the other day and told you that if you went away, I would throw up this job.
2: Yes, that started it.
1: All right. Then you figured out what it would mean to the future of the Green Valley Line, and you got scared. That's right, isn't it?
2: Well, not quite. I did feel concerned about the Green Valley, of course. But the thought of you quitting your job frightened me to death.
1: What? Then you were thinking more about me than the railroad business.
2: At the moment, yes.
1: Well, that's something.
2: Don't you see? By the work you've done here, you've already proved that you have plenty of ability. Mm.
1: So what?
2: Only ability and character are two different things.
1: Oh, I see.
2: And don't you see that by a sort of destiny, you were given this job. If you go through with it, you'll make a name. If you throw it up halfway, just because just on account of a girl, you'll be a joke. And to be brutally candid, I'm not interested in that sort of a joke.
1: You've got a pretty high standard for a man, haven't you?
2: I'll say I have.
1: Well, thanks for the little lecture. I guess it was needed.
2: Did you get the head office payroll worked out? Thompson was asking for it.
1: Yes, here's the rough draft on the changes. Better get it copied right away.
2: Oh!
1: But what now?
2: Oh, you've made a mistake in my salary. You've got $25 too much.
1: Mistake, nothing. Your folks have gone east, and you're living at the hotel, but you'll need it. Don't you know a raise when you see it, lady?
2: Oh, thanks, Bill. I mean, Mr. Reed.
1: Hey, just a minute now. All you've just been saying is true enough, I guess. I can take it, all right. You won't have to worry about me again. But I have got a weakness for being called Bill. So how about it?
2: All right, Bill.
1: Fine. And another thing. I know I've been an awful sap flying off the handle that day and telling you how I felt about you, but I'm going to drop the subject.
2: Oh, I didn't mean...
1: I said I was going to drop it, but only for the present. If and when we get this old Green Valley Line straightened out, I'm going to take it up again. How's that, Cary?
2: All right with me, Bill, but not in office hours.
1: Fine. Well, that's settled then. Better hurry up with that payroll. We've got a new schedule to draft.
2: All right. Oh, there's a wire for you. It's rather important.
1: Huh? Oh, yes. Let's see it. Aha! It's from Williams and Mead, father's attorneys in New York.
2: Oh, gracious. More trouble.
1: No, the same old story. It's about the mortgage. They want to know if we'll be ready with the payments. They're due in 2 weeks' time.
2: How do we stand, Bill?
1: Oh, not so good. We're about 70,000 shy of meeting that 150,000.
2: But what will we do?
1: Oh, I don't know. We've got 2 weeks. Our earnings are mounting up, of course.
2: And so are the expenses.
1: Yeah, that's right. I'll have to go after the banks again and see what I can do. It's going to be tough. The wire says that Meade will be here on the 15th. That's the due date.
2: But 70,000 seems a small amount to wreck a thriving railroad.
1: 70,000 cash is a lot of money. Say, I wonder what's happened to Uncle Merrick. He was going to drop over.
2: He's probably over town playing pool with Abe Meadows.
1: Yes. He gets a great kick out of the Morristown people. Knows everybody. You know, he's a great mixer.
2: Oh, I forgot to ask you.
1: Hmm?
2: He went to Glasspell yesterday, didn't he, too?
1: Yes.
2: Oh, to attend that trial of the man that was in the kidnapping. What did they do to him?
1: Oh, he got off.
2: What?
1: Sure, they let him off. You see, Uncle Merrick defended him.
2: What? The man that was in the kidnapping?
1: That's right. The jury was pretty hostile, but by the time Uncle got through talking, they were about ready to award this bird damages.
2: Oh, how splendid. Are you going to talk to him about finances?
1: Yes. Yes, I am. He may have an idea or two.
2: He's quite wealthy, isn't he?
1: Yes. Why?
2: Well, I suppose it's mercenary of me, but I wonder if he'd help out himself.
1: Gosh, he could afford it all right. But after all he's done for us, I've not got the face to ask him.
2: No, you could hardly do that.
1: Mm-hmm.
2: Well, sure, here he is.
3: Huh.
2: Good morning, Judge Merrick.
1: Good morning, Uncle.
2: Good morning.
1: Well, how'd the pool game come out, Uncle?
3: No, not pool this time.
1: No?
3: No. Abe and I have just had a little argument about fishing.
1: Abe's quite a fisherman, they say.
3: Yes, if you call a man a fisherman who uses a worm. Personally, I prefer fly fishing. Suits my idea of sport better. Well, what's new, Bill?
1: Not much, Uncle. Mm-hmm. I did want to have a little chat with you.
3: Yeah.
1: Oh, by the way, Carrie.
2: Oh, yes, all right, I'm going. I'll be in the auditor's office if you want me.
1: All right.
3: What's on your mind, Bill? Worrying about that mortgage payment?
1: Yes, just a little, Uncle.
3: I see. Tell me, supposing you get over this payment, what are your plans for the future?
1: Really, Uncle, it's a very funny position. With Pop Harkness laid up and with Graham gone, there's just myself for it.
3: What about the directors?
1: Oh, you know how it is. There's Abe Meadows on the board and old Doc Henderson, men of that type.
3: Mm.
1: They're fine people, but they've never done anything but attend meetings and listen to reports.
3: So it's up to you, eh?
1: Yes, for some time at least.
3: Yeah, that's quite a serious position for a youngster, Bill.
1: I realize that, sir.
3: All right, then. Now, supposing you get by this fall, what profits can you make, say, next year, as you're running now?
1: As we run now, we should clear from 250 to 300,000, sure.
3: Mm. Can you back that up with figures from present earnings?
1: Yes, sir.
3: All right. Now, you started running a little fast freight, haven't you, lately?
1: Mm-hmm.
3: How did you come to get that business?
1: Mostly on our shorter line through the mountains.
3: Mm-hmm.
1: We have the competing roads beaten by an hour at the least.
3: I see. What chance is there for expansion and bigger revenues?
1: Oh, quite a bit, Uncle. We can get a lot of more freight if we go after it.
3: I see. How about passenger trains?
1: Well, that's different. We've only 240 miles of main line. Our traffic is only local.
3: Mm-hmm. Any chance of tying up with other roads for through passenger and freight business?
1: In a way, yes. We have two other short lines like ourselves. The Midwest Pacific to the coast and the S&M to the east. They're both good roads, well equipped.
3: Mm.
1: And the Green Valley is the link that should give them through connections.
3: Now you're talking, Bill.
1: That's pretty big stuff, though, Uncle. I can't go with my hat in my hand to these roads and propose a hookup.
3: No,
1: they'd only get a laugh out of it. Besides, I'm very busy here.
3: Now this begins to sound interesting to me, Bill. I'm just in the act of changing my mind.
1: Oh, meaning what?
3: Well, meaning that instead of going back to New York, I'm going to head west.
1: Oh.
3: That is, after I attend the director's meeting here this afternoon.
1: Well, what meeting?
3: Oh, meeting you're going to call. An emergency meeting to consider the question of appointing me director on the Green Valley Board.
1: Uncle, you mean that?
3: Provisionally, yes.
1: Oh, I see. I thought there was a catch in it.
3: By that, I mean I'm going to check up on your prospects. Better put aside routine work. Phone round, get your directors. Then you jump into statements and estimates. I want to take them along with me.
1: Estimates? You mean...
3: I mean new equipment. You'll need quite a bit, won't you?
1: Well, yes. Freight and passenger engines, rolling stock. Sure, quite a bit.
3: Have you ever figured on the equipment you'll need?
1: Why, yes, roughly.
3: You better get to work, then. Put it all on paper and have it right. Costs particularly, because I'm going to check your figures with outside experts.
1: If it's a fair question, Uncle, what have you got in mind?
3: Well, first I want to find out if it's a practical thing to consider making a real modern railroad out of this Green Valley line.
1: You'll find it's practical, all right.
3: Yes, then I'm going to have a talk to these other companies. See how they feel about tying in with us on through business. Chicago, the Pacific Coast.
1: Gosh, Uncle, I guess I'll wake up in a minute.
3: Hmm.
1: There's only one thing that bothers me.
3: What's that?
1: I do hate to mention it, too. But where's all the money coming from for all that equipment?
3: How much money?
1: Well, say $1 million to $1.5 million.
3: Mm-hmm, yes. If you're correct about the earning capacity of this railroad, I'll undertake to raise that money, Bill.
1: Why, that's great, Uncle.
3: Mm.
1: It's going to put this road on the map. And I was worrying my head off about a paltry $70,000.
3: Yes, you still have to worry about that, Bill.
1: What? I don't quite understand.
3: Why, you see, if you don't rustle up that $70,000, you'll lose the Green Valley Road. And all these plans of mine, of course, will be fruitless.
1: Yeah, but I thought perhaps you could arrange that.
3: No, that's your funeral, Bill. When is it due?
1: In 14 days' time.
3: Mm-hmm.
1: Meade is coming out from New York to collect. Mm. Or, failing the payment, I guess he's coming to arrange the transfer to the CKMW.
3: Yes, Meade's a pretty hard-headed lawyer, my boy. You better have that money ready.
1: But where am I going to get $70,000? There isn't a chance in the world. I've tried everything.
3: Oh, nothing's impossible, my boy. I'll be in San Francisco about that time. Yes, wire and let me know how you come out. Now, I must go. Better get hold of those directors.
1: All right. Jumping Caesar. Where in blazes am I going to get $70,000? Does he think money grows on trees or something?

A strange and puzzling situation. $70,000 to find in 2 weeks. We've seen our friend Bill in some tough spots, but this is the toughest of all. Tune in for episode 21 in The Green Valley Line.

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0: Good evening, friends. The mayor and I were getting a little philosophic over a game of checkers the other night, and I said, "Mr. Mayor, what's your definition of a friend?" "Well, Harlow," he said, "a friend's someone who helps you over the tough spots, makes things easier for you." "Mr. Mayor," I said, "by a curious coincidence, that description reminds me of the new anti-sneeze Rinso." "Curious coincidence, my foot," said the mayor. "Harlow Wilcox, everything reminds you of Rinso." And so it does. But Rinso is a real friend when it comes to the weekly wash. For Rinso makes the job really easy. A short soaking, a few quick finger rubs on extra soiled places, and your clothes are ready to rinse. So call on your friend, the new anti-sneeze Rinso, this wash day, won't you? And now, the mayor of the town, starring Lionel Barrymore.
1: Good morning, mayor's office. Oh, yes, just a moment. It's your daughter on the phone in Philadelphia.
2: Oh, fine, fine. Hello, hello, Margaret, how are you?
3: Just fine, Dad, how about you?
2: Well, I couldn't be better. I sent Mary Riley down to the train to meet Holly. She should be here any minute.
3: I wanted to talk to you about Holly. She's really gotten beyond me. Every week she has a crush on someone new. It was all right when it was Tyrone Power and Robert Taylor. But last week she was going to elope with the insurance man.
2: Well, now, Margaret, I wouldn't worry about it too much. It's all part of growing up.
3: I wouldn't have let her come right now, Dad, but I did want John and her to get more acquainted in a normal way. You see, I haven't told her yet that John and I are going to be married. I thought it'd be better after she knew more of him. But now I don't know.
2: Oh, it's perfectly all right, Margaret. I remember when you slept with Rudolph Valentino under your pillow. You leave Holly to me. I'll call on you Sunday.
3: All right, Father. Goodbye.
2: Goodbye.
1: What's the matter with Holly?
2: If you wouldn't listen in on all my conversations, you wouldn't have such long ears.
1: If you'd make them in your own office where you're supposed to, I wouldn't have to listen.
4: Good morning, Mayor.
2: Hello, John. How's the district attorney's office? Come on in.
1: Now, Mayor, please don't forget the meeting at 10.
2: All right, Minnie, all right. Minnie worries too much. I think she needs a vacation. She looks tired.
4: Well, Minnie never looked better in her life. You just want a vacation from discipline, that's all.
2: Well, a little vacation never did anyone any harm.
4: When does my future daughter-in-law arrive?
2: Any minute now, John.
4: You know, Mayor, I'm a mighty lucky man.
2: Yes, I think you are, John.
4: I've lived a long time without marrying. I kind of fancied myself a confirmed bachelor until I met Margaret. Margaret's a combination of Joan of Arc, Hedy Lamarr, and my mother. And that's pretty terrific.
2: I'll say that's quite a compliment.
5: Hello, Grandfather.
2: Holly! Well, well, well. Come here to Grandfather.
1: If she was my granddaughter, I'd get her home and scrub that red stuff off her lips and fingernails. Oh, good morning, Mr. Andrews.
6: Hello, Marilla.
2: You remember Mr. Andrews, don't you, Holly?
5: Of course I do. How do you do, Mr. Andrews?
6: Hello, Holly. May I drive you and Marilla home? Maybe we can stop off for a soda. The mayor has a meeting.
1: I'm not riding anywhere until she washes her face. She's not going out like that in the streets of Springdale.
5: But, Marilla, all the girls wear lipstick and nail polish. You're just old-fashioned. Don't you want me to look pretty?
1: Pretty is as pretty does.
5: Could I speak to you a moment, Grandfather, please? Alone?
2: Why, of course you can, Holly. John and Marilla will wait for you in the car.
1: Oh, stuff and nonsense.
4: Well, see you later, Mayor.
5: Grandfather.
2: Hmm?
5: Do you believe in love at first sight?
2: Well, that all depends. Why?
5: Oh, I just wondered. Is, Mr. Andrews married?
2: Well, not exactly, but although he might be said to have leanings in that direction.
5: Oh. Well, I'll be going now. I'll see you tonight, Grandfather.
2: But what did you want to ask me?
5: That was all. Goodbye.
2: Goodbye. Holly, listen, listen. Here comes Willie. He'll be glad to see you.
5: Willie is a child.
2: Oh, I thought you were quite fond of my office boy.
5: I was a child then, too.
2: Oh, I see.
7: Well, open my eyes and call me honey. Hey, skirt, here's your root suit and a reed pleat.
5: Willie, will you never grow up? I'll see you this evening, Grandfather.
7: Hey, Mayor, what happened? What's chilled the breath of my beloved?
2: Willie, how old are you?
7: 16, sir. Why?
2: Well, you're 16 and I'm nearer 60, and your understanding of women is just as clear as mine. Willie, we've got a problem. Well, there's work to be done here. What's the matter, Holly? You've been staring out of that window for hours.
5: Nothing.
2: You sure you wouldn't like to go to a movie? It's Tyrone Power.
5: No, thank you.
2: Holly, how would you feel if your mother was to marry again?
5: Mother? Marry again? Oh, but she wouldn't. She couldn't.
2: Why not?
5: Oh, I don't know. Mother's just mother. She belongs to me.
2: Oh, wouldn't you like to have a father, too?
5: No. No, I wouldn't. I'd hate it.
2: Your father's been dead for 8 years. Your mother might get lonely, you know. Holly, listen to Grandfather. Everyone needs a family.
5: We're a family, Mother and I.
2: A family is a mother and a father and a child. Maybe a dog or two. Anyone who has just a mother or just a father has only half a family. Why, Holly, you've never had the chance to see what a father can be.
5: I don't need a father, I tell you. I don't want one. My mother's enough.
2: Not need a father, Holly? Well, you might as well say you don't need a mother. God created the need for both of them in the human heart.
5: Why are you saying these things to me? Is my mother... If she marries again, I'll run away. I won't live with anyone else. I won't do it.
2: There. We won't say anything more about it. Let's have a game of checkers. I think that's what we both need.
5: All right. Grandfather, is Mr. Andrews a good district attorney?
2: John? Why, he's one of the best. Your move.
5: I think he's very handsome. He looks a little like Melvin Douglas if you squint one eye.
2: Well, I'll try that tomorrow and let you know.
5: Grandfather, if you were an older man, could you fall in love with me?
2: Huh? Well, there go two of your men now, young lady. Well, I might.
5: You see, I think I've fallen in love with an older man. That's why I couldn't eat my dessert tonight. It hit me all of a sudden, right in the middle of my chocolate pudding.
2: Your move. Who are you in love with, Holly?
5: Why, Mr. Andrews. Who else?
2: Great stars and little planets.
5: Maybe he feels the same way. He did ask me to play tennis in the morning, and I canceled out our names, and they came out courtship and love. He was courtship. Grandfather, what are you staring at?
2: The handwriting on the wall. And it spells trouble.
4: It's ridiculous. It's positively the most ridiculous thing I've ever heard of. I refuse to be a party to such a thing.
2: John, the child has to be cured if you and Margaret are ever to be happy together. Now do it my way.
4: I think you're crazy. I think you're absolutely stark, raving mad.
2: John, I'm an old man.
4: Okay, it's your advantage in years, but mind you, I think you're going to get us both in a lot of hot water.
2: You just leave everything to me.

0: You know, John's a lot older than you, Holly. Do you think you'd be happy with him? He's pretty set in his ways.
1: He could be young with me.
0: Well, yes, but how will you feel about an old, decrepit man of 38?
1: Why, Grandfather, you always said a man hadn't lived until he'd passed 40.
0: Oh, what nonsense I talk sometimes.
1: I want to marry him, Grandfather. Without him, I'll be old, too. Nothing will have any meaning.
0: This is what comes of those Myrna Loy, William Powell movies. Well, I just wanted you to be sure, that's all, Holly. After all, that phrase, as long as you both shall live, is for a long time.
1: I am sure.
0: Holly, I congratulate you. At 15, you found the thing most people hunt for years. You'll be a young bride, but a very lovely one.
1: A bride? A bride?
0: Yes, my dear. Life is at your feet now, ready to be lived. So just follow me and live it.

0: Grandfather. I don't see why I have to play the piano just because John does. I hate the tired old piano.
1: Why, Holly, I can just see the light in John's eyes right now when he hears you play that piece for him. He loves the piano.
0: Then why do I have to darn John's socks? I never saw such holes.
1: Darning socks is the sacred duty of every wife, Holly. Now, take smaller stitches.
0: But it isn't any fun. Can't I have any fun?
1: Be fair, Holly. There's John sitting down in that office working for you, thinking of you, loving you.
0: Oh, I hate John and his socks and his mangy old piano.
1: Why, Holly Ann Hogue. Now, go on, play that piece again.

0: potatoes thinner, Holly. You're wasting half of them.
1: Darned old things.
0: When you're through, you can sweep the kitchen and then help me make the beds. Oh, yes, yes. And your grandfather wants you to read 3 chapters of The Theory of Law.
1: But I wanted to play tennis with Willie.
0: Oh, not today, not today. There'll never be time today. And tonight, you're going to the Red Cross Sewing Circle with me.
1: Oh, Marilli, I wish I was dead.
2: Hello, Holly Ann. We're all going over to the meadows for a picnic. Do you think you could come?
1: Hello, Willie. No. I have to mend and bake a cake and read a law book. I'm learning to be a woman.
2: Well, if you're going to be a woman right away, you're going to miss a lot of fun. So long.
1: So long.
0: Come along, Holly Ann. There's work to be done.
1: Now I know how Mary, Queen of Scots, felt as the axe came down. I've been young, and now I am old. Old.

0: Father.
1: Hmm?
0: There's a dance at the country club tonight, and Willie's asked me to go.
1: What'd you tell him?
0: I said I'd call. Please, could I go, do you think?
1: Well, now, Holly, how can you? You're engaged to be married.
0: Well, couldn't I be sort of unengaged for one evening?
1: Just no.
0: One evening, Grandfather.
1: No, Holly, I'm afraid not.
0: Oh, Grandfather, I don't want to get married. I don't want to get married at all.
1: But you said John was the great love of your life.
0: That was 2 days ago. I was a child then. I didn't know what love was.
1: And you do now?
0: Sure I do. Love is darning socks and washing dishes and not caring who calls up to ask you to the country club dance.
1: And you couldn't do that for John?
0: No, I couldn't.
1: Well, now, this is a pretty serious matter, Holly. You'll have to talk to John and see if he'll release you.
0: Do you think he will?
1: Holly, I don't know.
0: Oh!
2: Victory!

0: Hello? Oh, yeah. Yes, Margaret. Well, this is a surprise. Shall I come down and meet you? Oh, well, all right. We'll be expecting you. Marilla? Margaret's here. Where's her?
1: Mayor? Oh, Mayor.
0: Good heavens, Marilla. What is it?
1: I don't know what you're ever going to say to that child's mother. I told you you'd get your nose cut off someday pushing it into someone else's trouble.
0: What are you talking about?
1: She's run off. That's what she's done. I found this note on her pillow when I went in to call her for supper.
0: I've made a mess of my whole life, and now I feel I can't go on anymore. You'll all be better off without me. Signed, H.A.H. Oh, Marilla, Marilla.
1: Well, what are you going to do?
0: Get the police commissioner on the phone, Marilla.
2: Folks, do you mind if I intrude for a moment? You know, if you were to walk down Maple Street here in Springdale and stop at the third house from the corner of Green Street, you'd see a tidy little one-family house. And if you were to run up the steps and ring the bell, the chances are very much in favor of your meeting one of my favorite people, Sarah McGregor.
3: Howdy, Harlow.
2: Hello, Sarah. I was just telling the folks about you.
3: I suppose you're bragging again about how you first got me to try your insole.
2: Well, now, I hadn't mentioned it yet, but I admit I was going to. First off, though, would you call yourself a stubborn woman?
3: Why, Harlow Wilcox, what a thing to say. Of course I'm not. Maybe I'm a mite set in my ways, but that's all.
2: Yes, but you admit you never would try Rinso till I sneaked a box into your kitchen, would you?
3: A fine thing to do.
2: Well, are you sorry now?
3: Are you touched in the head, Harlow? Of course I'm not sorry. Wouldn't dream of using anything else now.
2: And you admit Rinso makes dishwashing a cinch? And it gives the best darn suds, and it's economical? And...
3: Yes, and it's anti-sneeze and the rest. I admit it all.
2: And you won't be stubborn or set in your ways anymore?
3: Of course I will. But now I'm set the rinse away, and that'll be all of your teasing.
2: Thank you, and goodbye, Sarah. And now, let's get back to the mayor of the town with Lionel Barrymore.

0: Hello, Al. Any word? Yes, I understand. You'll call me as soon as you hear anything. Well, goodbye.
1: Margaret, don't look like that. She'll be all right.
2: She's such a baby. Where could she have gone so quickly?
0: The entire force has been out all night looking for her. Margaret, I don't know what to say to you. I wanted to teach the child a lesson.
2: Did you have to break her heart to do it? I can't stand sitting here like this. I'm going down to the police station and wait. I'll get a room at the hotel.
1: I'll go with you.
2: I'm sorry, John. I'd rather go alone.
1: Well, I'd like to talk this over with you.
2: There's nothing to talk over. As far as I'm concerned, there's nothing further for us to talk about at all, John.
0: Oh, now, Margaret. This wasn't John's fault. Be fair now. They'll find the girl. They have to find her. I'm going out and look again myself right now. We'll have her back by night, and then everything will be fine again.
2: I hope so. I'll take her back to Philadelphia, then, where she won't be such a problem to everyone.
0: Oh, Margaret.
2: Good night, Father. Good night, John.
0: Well, come on, John. Let's go out again. Let's go out again.
3: Hello, Marilla. Have you got anything to eat? I'm hungry.
4: Land alive. Where have you been?
3: I slept in the barn last night. It was cold.
4: Well, I just hope they let me have the licking of you. You scared the daylights out of all of us. Mayor? Oh, Mayor. Here, I'll fix you some bread and jelly. That'll tide you until breakfast. Mayor! Oh, of all the outrageous things to do, hiding in the barn. You probably caught your death of cold, and it'll serve you right, too.
0: What is it, Marilla? Oh, thank heaven.
3: Hello, Grandfather. I decided to come back if anybody wanted me. It was cold in the barn.
0: Go call Margaret, Marilla.
3: Is Mother here?
0: Yeah, she came last night. We were all up all night hunting for you.
3: I told you not to worry. After all, it's been such a problem. And I led John on and broken his heart and made you ashamed of me. I thought you'd be glad to be rid of me.
0: Granddaughter, let me tell you something. I never meant for you to marry John. I just wanted you to learn a little bit of the working side of marriage. I knew I was setting a hard role for you to borrow, but I didn't think any granddaughter of mine would ever let herself be licked. Holly, listen to Grandfather a moment. Being a woman is a proud and lovely thing. Have you ever stopped to think that almost all the brave and gallant deeds that have ever been accomplished have been done either in the name of a woman or with the help of one? King Arthur fought for Guinevere, and Robin Hood for Maid Marian, and Madame Curie worked along with her husband, and Madame Pasteur, and, well, more women than I could ever begin to tell you. Debussy and Beethoven and Schubert wrote some of the greatest music when they were in love. Shelley and Wordsworth and Keats, their finest poetry. And all were for ladies gracious and gentle, yet strong and enduring as good steel.
3: They were all very beautiful, though. Weren't they, Grandfather?
0: Yes, well, sure. Yeah, they were all very beautiful. As all women are beautiful who have integrity and courage. Your grandmother was that kind of a woman, and your mother. And I hope that you will be.
3: Do you think I can't be?
0: Well, I don't know, Holly. A little discipline and you went completely to pieces. You see, your heart is a pretty important thing. You don't hand it out to this one and that one and keep saying, give it back. It wasn't for you after all. After a while, it gets a little crumpled around the edges. And men look at it and think, well, this is a giddy little heart that knows nothing of constancy.
3: You think I'll be like that, Grandfather?
0: Well, you might be if you got started wrong. When someone asks for your heart, it's up to you to say, I'll keep it for a while yet. I think you're pretty swell right now, but I'll see how I feel next year.
3: If I keep on doing that, I'll be an old maid.
0: No, not you. Not a bit of it. But right now, you're acquiring a mental measuring rod. It's a slow process, but when it's completed, then, and only then, will you be a woman grown and ready to give your heart away. Do you understand, Holly?
3: Yes, I do. I'm sorry, Grandfather.
0: Yeah, now we'll say no more about it. Holly, are you pretty grown up now?
3: Yes.
0: Well, then I'm going to tell you something squarely as one adult to another. And as an adult and as my granddaughter, I expect you to face it and take it like a thoroughbred.
3: Yes, Grandfather.
0: Your mother and John Andrews are going to be married. She sent you here to me so you could both become better acquainted before she told you.
3: My mother and Mr. Andrews?
0: Yeah. She feels that he and I have made you most unhappy. Now, unless you make her feel differently, she won't marry him. And that will break her heart.
3: If she does, it'll break mine.
0: Nonsense. You're going to gain by this, not lose. You're keeping your mother and getting a father, too.
3: I don't want him. I hate him.
0: Holly Ann, I'm completely and thoroughly ashamed of you. You're a spoiled, selfish little girl. I'm sorry I've wasted my time with you. Your mother, in a second last night, threw everything aside that she loved to spring to your defense. And you won't give up a thing for her.
2: Holly, oh, darling. Darling, I was so worried.
3: But, Mother, how could you ever do such a thing, worrying us all like this?
2: Big as you are, you certainly deserve to be spanked.
3: But I didn't want to get married. I thought I was going to have to, and there was a dance at the country club.
2: Well, we'll talk about that later. Come on, Holly, we're staying at the hotel until train time.
3: Until train time? Oh, we can't go any place on a train. You see, I have a tennis date with my father.
2: With your father? What are you talking about?
3: Grandfather told me about you and Mr. Andrews. I think it's swell. He's going to take me to play tennis and bicycle riding and things.
2: But, darling, I'm not going to marry Mr. Andrews.
0: No, Margaret.
3: Please, Grandfather, leave this to me. Mother, there's something it's time you learned. Being a woman is a proud and lovely thing. You don't keep handing out your heart and then saying, give it back. It wasn't meant for you. After a while, it gets all crumpled, doesn't it, Grandfather?
0: Yes, yes. Yep. That's exactly what it does.
3: And Shelley and Debussy and lots of people wrote the finest things for ladies who were gracious, but what were they like, Grandfather?
0: Strong and enduring as good steel.
3: Don't you want to be strong and enduring like good steel, Mother?
2: Why, I... Holly, last night you were so unhappy you ran away. You thought it was the end of the world.
3: Last night I was a child.
2: John and Grandfather said you had to marry him.
3: Well, you see, Mother, it was time I learned a lesson. I had to learn that love was darning socks and things. It wasn't Grandfather's fault I ran away. Oh, Mother, I'm going to be awful sure before I start falling in love again.
2: Father, you're a very wonderful man.
0: Not a bit of it. I've just got a doggone wonderful granddaughter.
2: Oh, darling, darling.
3: Oh, Mother.
5: Hi, everybody. Can I come in? Hey, what's all the showering about?
0: Oh, it's just women talking to each other. You'll get used to it, Willie.
3: Hello, Willie. Gotta go find my father. We have a date. We aren't leaving today, are we, Mother?
2: No, not today.
5: Then what am I doing here? I came to say goodbye.
3: I'm sorry.

0: country club tonight, and you should happen to ask me, and Mother should happen to say I could go, I would.
1: Hey, swell! How about it, Mrs. Hogue?
2: What do you think, Father?
3: I think Holly definitely has a dance coming to her.
1: Skirt, you got a date. Come on, I'll walk you downstairs.
2: Father, did I ever tell you that I love you very much?
3: Oh, good heavens. Well, what time is it? I've got to run. There was a board meeting at 9 and a school trustee affair at 10. And...
2: You don't like sentiment, do you, Father?
3: Sentiment's all right in its place, but there's work to be done at the City Hall. Goodbye, Margaret. See you at dinner.
4: Oh, so here you are.
3: Uh-oh. Avenging justice. Hello, Minnie.
4: I just thought you might like to know. City Hall's on fire.
3: What? What? Oh, where's my hat? I'll see you later, Margaret.
4: Goodbye, Mrs. Hogue. Call him later at the office.
2: But it's on fire.
4: Mrs. Hogue, when you've worked for the mayor as long as I have, you'll find yourself stooping to anything. The only thing burning at City Hall is the school committee and the plumber's board. But once I get him inside that office, I'm locking the door.
5: Mr. Barrymore will be back in a moment. I guess a great many of you have been hearing that Bob White whistle on your radios lately. Yes, that's it. And of course, when you listen carefully, you can imagine that the Bob White is really saying...
6: Rinso White, Rinso White.
5: Yes, Rinso White is something to sing about. I guess that famous whiteness is just one of the many reasons why the new anti-sneeze Rinso is the only soap that wins the recommendation of the makers of 33 leading washers. The Bendix Home Laundry, for example. 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And now our star, Mr. Lionel Barrymore.
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5: And don't forget to tune in next Sunday night when the makers of Rinso present The Mayor of the Town, starring Lionel Barrymore, who appears through the courtesy of Metro-Goldwyn-Mayer. 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Harlow Wilcox speaking. 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

Columbia Broadcasting System presents The Man Behind the Gun, dedicated to the fighting men of the United States and the United Nations. This week we pay tribute to our allies in the Royal Air Force, of whom Winston Churchill said, "Never have so many owed so much."

This is the way it is with the men of the Royal Air Force. This is the way it was 2 years ago when these few stopped Goering's Luftwaffe dead in the sky and spoiled Hitler's timetable of invasion on which the United States was a destination. This is the way it is now with the RAF whenever German bombers roar in on the tight little island from occupied Europe.

0: Tally-ho, Jeff. After you.
1: There they are. Bandits. Nazi planes. Up ahead and to the left. At Angels 20. Altitude 20,000. 12 of them. Junker 88s on their way to bomb London. Automatically, your hand reaches for the emergency throttle that gives you full horsepower. And you spar off behind Jeff and start pouring in. Not a big flap today. Only you and Jeff and Gremlin Parker. They call him Gremlin because his ears stick out on either side like a gremlin's horns. You can hear him talking to himself.
2: Now look, Parker, old boy. It's all very well to be a ruddy hero, but let's make a serious effort to keep all in one piece, shall we? Mustn't forget, tonight is Cicely Mountbank's party. Wouldn't do to show up all perforated. Wouldn't do at all.
3: Your phone is on, Parker. Don't get obscene or anything.
2: Eavesdropper.
4: Red Leader here. Watch Jerry chaps up in the sun. Fighter escort. Ankles.
2: So there are. Nasty-looking brutes, too.
3: We're not going to turn off, are we, Skipper? You know, I haven't had a go at anything recently.
4: We'll stay on, Ronnie. Their fighters won't annoy us until we die for the attack. But then they'll be down on us like a ton of bricks. Anybody mind?
2: I mind, but I don't suppose there's much I can do about it now.
4: Not a thing. Line astern, you chaps. We're going in. Ronnie, you play rear-end Charlie, will you?
3: Righto. Leave something for me.
2: Take good care of me, won't you, Ronnie? I have a date with a delicious little fluff for tonight.
4: Echelon now, chaps.
2: Okay, Skipper. Echelon it is.
4: Let's go in now. Going down.
1: There goes Jeff, diving into the formation of German bombers. Parker is right behind him. Now it's your turn. They've opened up now from above. Hanko fighters. And out of the corner of your eye, you see a stream of tracer bullets searching for your wing. Then you half roll out of it automatically and twist up underneath a Junker bomber and feed him everything you've got from stem to stern. You feel your plane shuddering under the recoil. You seem to stand still in the air for a few seconds. Then you turn the fire lever off as you roar out from underneath. The bombers have broken formation now. Some of them have turned away already, and you let them go.
4: Bandits on the left, follow me.
1: And you flip over in a tight roll and straighten out behind Jeff, wondering where Parker is. Then you're in it again, running the gauntlet, waiting for your chance at the bombers ahead. 400 yards. 300. Now the rear gunner on the Junkers is firing at you. And you weave from side to side in great sweeping arcs. 250 yards. 200. And you start firing in quick little bursts as you pass the rear gunner on each swing. Then in the mirror you see a familiar shape, weaving with you and getting closer. A German Heinkel. You see his gun ports winking at you like little flashing lights, and you know he's firing at you. Then your instrument panel goes to pieces before your eyes. That's how you know you've been hit. You set your teeth and stop weaving and bore right in at the bomber ahead and start feeding it to him. Then you see the Nazi gunner try to stand up in his little cubbyhole as the plastic glass splinters all around him. And then he pitches down out of your sight. You got him. But now the German fighter is coming in from astern. Without a conscious effort on your part, you spiral down out of the formation trying to get away from the Heinkel. You keep hoping you won't have to jump. They love to shoot up parachutes. Then suddenly it's all right. Jeff is working on the Heinkel.
3: Thanks, Jeff. Get him for Parker.
1: And he does, firing in quick, short bursts. Following every move the German makes, he goes boring in on the Heinkel. Then it turns belly up like a fish, and you can see the white line of tracers pouring into its length. Then slowly and sluggishly, it turns over on its back and falls into a spin. A flame from end to end.
3: Good work, Jeff. One for Parker.
2: Do I hear someone talking about me?
3: Oh, Parker, I thought you copped it.
2: Not me. I told you I had a date tonight.
4: Where were you on that last mix-up?
2: Oh, I was there. As a matter of fact, I polished off a Junkers. Someone had been thoughtful enough to shoot up the rear gunner for me.
4: Ronnie did that.
2: Good show, Ronnie.
3: Good show yourself.
1: You hope you don't sound like a dog in the manger. But you can't help wishing you had a Heinkel or a Junkers on your own scoreboard. Even a Messerschmitt 109. Everybody has 109s. Everybody but you, that is. All you get are assists. Mr. Parker shot down a Junkers 88 today. Brilliant assist by Mr. Ronald Twine.
4: Anyone know where we are?
2: Haven't the least idea. You, Ronnie?
3: Not I. Could be anywhere by now.
4: Lovely, boy. So helpful. I'll call in. Hello? Hello? Hello? Red Leader to Strawberry Control. Where are we? Where are we? Hello, Strawberry Control. Hello? Where are we? Over.
5: You're now over Sugar Beer Beer. Your home course will be Red 70. Is that understood? Over.
4: Red Leader here. You are understood. We are over, sugar, beer, beer. Our home course is Red 70. Off.
6: Well, then let's go, you lads. Let's go home or we'll be late for Sicily's party.

0: This is the party Parker was so anxious to get to. He's taken you along and Jeff, too. It's a fine party, as parties go, with death hanging overhead. There are pretty women everywhere, bare shoulders in the candlelight, soft voices. It's gay. You hardly notice the blackout drapes and the gas masks.
1: I'm so awfully glad to see you. Hello, aren't you dancing, Ronnie?
2: I'm terribly sorry. I never learnt to. I'm an awkward fellow.
1: Have a good time. There you are, Charles. I've been looking at you.
0: Have a good time. Of course. It's easy enough if you don't mind being shy. If you're satisfied just watching. You wish you could talk to women easily, gracefully, amusingly, like Jeff does, so that their laughter will tinkle out across a room like... like a little silver bell. Like her laughter. She's beautiful.
2: She's beautiful. Cicely's beautiful.
3: Is she?
2: Huh? What? Oh. Well, who are you?
3: Oh, it doesn't matter. You seem to be interested in Cicely.
2: I didn't realize I'd spoken aloud.
3: Ah, but you did. You very definitely did. You said, she's beautiful. Cicely's beautiful.
2: Did I?
3: Yes. But alas for your illusion. I happen to know that her hair is completely and utterly false. She bought it, every delightful strand of it, from an old gypsy woman who needed the money. She paid very little for it, too, I understand. A mere song.
2: I say, really?
3: Oh, quite. Yes, I believe the title of the song was Mother McCree or something very similar. The gypsy woman was fond of music, you see.
2: I see. You're pulling my leg.
3: Oh, not very hard. Just ever so little. Oh, look, please don't be angry, please.
2: I'm not. I just don't think you're very amusing.
3: And that, my dear Christine, should be a lesson to you. Goodbye, young man.
2: Goodbye.
0: She's gone now. Didn't take long to get rid of her. That's the way to do it. That's how to make friends. Let her start a conversation and then leap down her throat at the earliest opportunity. Idiot. She's beautiful, too. More than the other. Christine, she called herself.
2: Christine. Nice.
0: Talking to Jeff now, or rather, he's talking to her, motioning with his hands, showing her how he got his first heinkle, probably.
2: Wish I might get a heinkle.
0: Oh, yes. You wish you could get a heinkle. Or even a Messerschmitt 109. Everybody's had 109s. Everybody but you. We're back on that again, are we? Might almost make a song of it. Everyone has a 109. Everyone but me.
4: Oh, here it is. I say, Ronnie, tell this dreadful woman how we got that heinkle today.
2: Jeff got it. I had very little to do with it, really.
4: You see, Chris? Oh, by the way, do you know...
2: Hello, Christine.
3: Hello, Ronnie.
2: You're making fun of me again.
3: You still haven't developed a sense of humor.
4: Am I intruding?
2: I'm sorry I was so stuffy.
3: I'm sorry I was so impertinent.
2: Nice party, isn't it?
4: Look here, Ronnie, I saw her first.
3: A lovely party. Trifle crowded, though, isn't it?
2: Yes. Isn't it, Jeff?
4: Oh, all right. I'll go quietly. But if I'm found dead with a gun in my hand, you'll know why, you two.
2: Nice fellow, Jeff.
3: Oh, very.
2: I'd ask her to dance, but...
3: Would you really?
2: But I don't know how, I'm afraid.
3: Oh.
2: My feet don't match or something.
3: I had an uncle once whose feet didn't match. He had a dreadful time.
2: I can imagine. Whatever became of the old duffer?
3: Well, he took up yogi at an advanced age and died in Capri of trying to cross his feet behind his head.
2: I like Capri.
3: Oh, yes. Very nice place, Capri.
2: The water's so blue.

0: Nothing like a blackout in the rain.
1: Yes, it makes the blackout so much blacker.
0: Nice party.
1: Yes, very nice. Too bad it had to rain, though.
0: Oh, no, I shouldn't have been able to stay on if it hadn't. Night raiders, you know.
1: Yes, I know. I've been through a couple of blitzes.
0: I'd hate to be a civilian.
1: Oh, so would I.
0: Aren't you?
1: No. These are my party clothes. Daytimes, I wear a uniform. Oh, perhaps you won't like me in uniform.
0: I like you even more, if that's possible. What kind of a uniform?
1: Wren. Mm. But never mind that. Tell me about your flying. What's it like up there at night, for instance? Can you see anything?
0: Not for the first half hour or so. Then you can see fairly well. It's surprising. Too bad we couldn't find a cab.
1: Oh, I don't mind. I like walking.
0: Of course, there's something...
1: You know, you talk a great deal, don't you?
0: Well,
1: yes, you do. Too much. Much, much too... Oh, that's better.
0: I think I'm in love with you. Do you mind?
1: No, but isn't it rather sudden? Oh, no, I sound mid-Victorian, don't I? This is so sudden.
0: You're nice, Christine.
1: And you're sweet. But don't change the subject. You were talking about being in love with me. Continue.
0: I shouldn't. It isn't fair.
1: Why not?
0: I might be killed any day.
1: Well, there's that, of course. Are you afraid?
0: Afraid of dying? No, there isn't time. You get into a fight and it's very impersonal. Like chess on a grand scale. You make a move, your opponent makes a move, and then one of you wins the game.
1: And the other loses.
0: That's right.
1: I wish we wouldn't talk like this. Whatever became of that gay, meaningless conversation we were having?
0: I said I loved you. Was that meaningless?
1: No. No, that really meant something. Well, here we are. This is my house.
0: Well, Christine...
1: Ronnie, let me say something.
0: Oh, please do.
1: It's not easy being in love in wartime. Everything changes so much. You have to be so quick and certain of things. There's no time for thinking. You have to catch at things as they go by. You have to be quick about it and unafraid.
0: What do you mean?
1: Well, what I'm trying to say is, Ronnie, that I'm so certain. So very certain about you and me.
0: Christine, I...
1: Oh, darling.

0: But it doesn't rain forever, and a few days later the weather clears off and you're back in the dispersal hut at the airdrome waiting for flying orders. And that's all right. You know that next time up you'll get an official. Next time up you're going to get a German all your own. You stand there at the open door of your locker, tearing off the pictures inside. All the American cinema stars you clipped from magazines. All the beautiful, anonymous girls from everywhere whose pictures are inside the door of your locker.
1: Hello, what's this? Breaking up your collection, Rodney? Ah, may I have that one? Haven't seen a tiger skin rug in years.
2: Rotten joke. See the paste anywhere?
1: Yeah, here you are. What's this? Putting up a picture of... Well, I'll be. Christine.
2: Yes. We're engaged, Jeff. Going to be married my next leave.
1: No.
2: Uh-huh. Quite.
1: Oh, wonderful. Oh, you lucky dog, you. Well, I can't understand what she sees in you. You know, my heart's positively smashed and my life completely devastated, but I think it's first rate. Absolutely first rate. I tell you, my boy...
3: Boston 11, red section. Scramble.
1: There it is. Parker! Get Parker, somebody! Come on, Ronnie, come on. Right.
0: And then you're running across the drome to where your planes are already warming up. It's business now.
1: Did you sign the 700 sheet, Ronnie?
4: Yes, I did.
1: Fine. Better set your gun sights for about 40-foot wing spread.
4: Mr. Schmitz?
1: Probably. See you later.
4: Righto. Give me a leg up, Tinky.
5: Right, John, Mr. Point. She's all up and ready, sir.
4: Good enough. Got the sheet?
5: Right, yes, sir.
4: Received a mechanic, one aircraft in good condition. There you are.
5: Good luck, Mr. Corn.
4: Don't worry. Today's my day. Stand clear.
0: Now you'll look over and see Parker just settling down in his cockpit. Up ahead, Jeff is watching. You give him a thumbs up, and he waggles his tail fin. Take off. Feathering on the propeller and open up the throttle, keeping in a tight bake with Parker and Jeff, taking off in formation. Then, as the ground drops away, you hear Jeff on the radio telephone.
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0: 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And you take a few deep breaths of oxygen. They're still going up. 13,000 now. The air is clear and blue.
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6: 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Formation is line astern. Parker will play rear end Charlie. Understood?
4: Understood, Skipper.
0: You're still going up. You lean forward quickly and adjust the oxygen indicator to 20,000 feet. You're a little dizzy from the fast climb and the oxygen, but everything's okay. Motor sounds fine. The mixture's a little too rich, perhaps, and you adjust the carburetor intake carefully.
6: Red 2 and 3 from Red 1. Echelon red.
0: You spread out to the left and above Jeff, flying in a stepped-up formation now. So far, so good. All you need now is a target. Keep listening for the director.
7: 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Chestnut Control here. At Angels 1-5. Lord Bandit.
0: An enemy bomber at 15,000 feet. That's what you've been waiting for. Quickly, you reset your gun sights to the wingspread of a bomber. Then you switch your gun button to the fire position.
6: Red 2 and 3 from Red 1. Let me know if you see anything.
0: Your eyes start that shifting circle. It's become a habit now. You look down on one side, then up. Down ahead, then up. Down on the other side, then up.
8: Tally-ho! Red 1 from Red 2, below on the right.
0: There he is, all right. A Junkers 88 from the look of him. Must have lost his formation, you think, to yourself, as you heel over behind Jeff's diving plane. Junkers don't travel alone.
9: Tally-ho! Meat on the table!
8: Must have lost his formation, eh, Skipper?
9: Yes, so. You still with us, Parker?
10: I'll pick up the pieces.
9: Ah, there won't be any. Let's go.
0: Go in from the side, you're thinking. Go in from the side. There's no armor there in the Junkers. But the pilot has seen you. He's turning to face you now so his gun turrets can go into action. You center your gun sights on his forward blister, and he gets larger and larger in the circles. Now you see his machine gun winking at you in little bursts of flame. Too far. 300 yards now. Jeff is firing into him as he roars past. Then it's your turn, and you bring up your nose a little and let him have it. Then you're zooming up and over to come in from the rear behind Jeff. It's too fast the other way. You can see Parker right behind you in the rear vision mirror. And then Jeff goes in from the side, and you see his traces getting home. Then he's gone, and it's your turn again. You can see the turret gunner swiveling around from following Jeff to try to get a line on you. Then your thumb presses down on the gun button. Then you're by again, and you wheel up and over for another run. But it isn't necessary. He's done for. His nose drops down in the sickening lurch, and his motors are trailing smoke. The incendiaries have hit home. Now little shapes are dropping out of the bomber's hatches, scrambling wildly in the air. Then, as their parachutes open, the bomber plunges past the Germans and goes down out of sight in the clouds. You got him. Number one for Ronald Twine.
9: Good show, Ronnie.
10: Couldn't have done better myself.
0: Number one. You snap up and over in a tight barrel roll. The victory roll. And then, a sudden thought is in your mind.
2: Red 2 here. I say, Skipper, do you suppose that'll be confirmed? Will they see it come down?
9: I don't see how they can miss. I'll call in. Hello, Chester Control. Red Leader here. Watch for falling bandit. Watch for falling bandit. Over.
11: Hello, Red Leader. Bandit crashed nearby. Bandit crashed nearby. I see, try and get them a little farther from home next time, will you?

0: time you're going to be called up again. You got any idea?
1: Oh, I say, look here, beans again. Beans and tea. Oh, put.
2: And the beans are always too hot and the tea's too cold.
1: Yes.
2: Well, fill up, my lad. We'll be off on another flap before long, or I miss my guess. This weather's too good for Jerry to stay away, you know.
3: It's late afternoon now. One more flap and you'll be through for the day. You'll be seeing Christine. The name fills your mind and your heart.
4: Christine.
2: Listen to the boy. He's talking to himself now.
1: Oh, love is a dreadful thing. But still, it's better than beans and tea.
3: Look around the dispersal hut briefly. Looking at all the faces. Wondering how they feel about waiting for the loudspeaker to pop off. Wondering if they've ever been in love. If they're in love now.
5: Stand by!
3: There it is. All the faces are still now. Some of the men stand there with a fork full of beans poised halfway to their mouths. Jeff has his mouth open to take a swallow of tea. It stays open.
5: Squadron 11, blue and red sections. Squadron 14, black and white sections. 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
3: A big one this time. 12 planes in the air at once, and more coming from other airdromes, probably. A big flap, all right. And suddenly you're cold inside. 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And you feel it as strongly as you've always felt before that you'd come back. This time you have a feeling that you won't come back. And you think of Christine, waiting and waiting and nothing beyond waiting.
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3: 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Now you reach out and snap on the gun sights, and a little light is oddly comforting.
6: 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Have you located bandits? Have you located bandits? 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
5: 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Stand by. 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Look, look, look.
3: You're watching for the enemy now. Should be around here somewhere. You're still climbing. 20,000 now. You set the gun button on firing position. You wonder briefly if somewhere nearby the enemy's doing the same thing.
5: Tally-ho!
3: There they are. About 50 of them with a fighter escort above and behind.
5: Hello, Chester Control. Have found bandits. Going in. Off.
3: Now Jeff heels over and the two sections spar off one at a time and follow him.
5: Get the front one. Going down.
3: All you can do is try to break up the formation. Make them turn around and go home. So you dive at full power, weaving slightly. And then you pick out your target and go for them. It's darker now and you can see the traces very plainly. Searching for you. And then you're in range and you press the button. Automatically, you pull back on the stick to climb up for another run. And the pressure of the pullout forces you down into your seat until your tongue is hanging out. All around you, the sky is filled with groups of planes fighting like angry bees. You've broken up the formation. Suddenly, the rudder bar is vibrating beneath your feet. A Messerschmitt on your tail. Machine gun bullets eating away at your fuselage. And you loop up and over and down again till he stays with you all the way. Now you're weaving desperately, snapping over at the end of each arc, trying to shake him off, but he sticks. Think of Christine. This is the day she waits. You're falling now. You're falling.
7: Red leader from Red 2. I'm going down now, Jeff. So long.
3: The plane doesn't answer the stick. You reach up to pull back the hatch combing so you can bail out. The hatch is jammed, and for a brief second, your mouth and throat are choked with panic. Your hands fumble desperately and aimlessly with the instruments. Altitude is 12,000 now. 11,000. You try the rudder bar. Nothing happens. 10,000 now and picking up speed. The wind is shrieking in the open gun ports. 9,000. And then you start jamming the stick back and forth, trying to break it loose from whatever is holding it. It moves a little. Altitude 8,000 now. Desperately, you strain backward on the stick. One last try. 7,000. It's coming. Your airspeed is dropping off. The nose is coming up. More. More. More. You're pulling out now. And the force is pushing it down into your seat until your stomach aches. Your chin hangs down into the sheepskin strap. And a river of black water seems to flow across your eyeballs. And you open your mouth and scream to get rid of the pressure. And it's all right now. The plane is answering the controls again. The motor is running hot and you drag to the left, but it's good enough to get home in. Home.
8: Hello. Chestnut Control. Hello. Chestnut Control. This is Red 2. May I come in and land? May I come in and land? Over, please.
9: Hello, Red 2. Chestnut Control here. Yes, you may come in and land. Yes, you may come in and land. Come ahead. Off.
3: You're going home. And suddenly there's a picture in your mind. A picture of men and women going home all over England. Going home past bombed houses and burned churches. Their faces resolute, determined that England one day will pay her Nazi tormentor in full. This is why you are flying. This is why you are fighting. You, the pilots of the RAF, are England's last line of defense and her first line of attack.

The Man Behind the Gun is presented each week at this time for the purpose of telling you how your boys and their comrades in arms in the fighting forces of the United Nations are waging our war against Axis aggression.

Man Behind the Gun is written by Ranald MacDougall. Jackson Beck is the narrator. The original music is composed and conducted by Nathan Van Cleve. The production is directed by William N. Robeson for the Columbia Broadcasting System.

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0: Once upon a time there was an engineer.
1: Choo-choo Charlie was his name, we hear.
0: He had an engine and he sure had fun. 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
2: Charlie says, love my good and plenty. Charlie says, really ring the bell. 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Don't know any other candy that I love so well.
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0: 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This evening's play, written for the Wayside Theater by Tanya Corday, is entitled Madcap Princess, an exciting story of expert marksmanship of Dan Cupid among blue-blooded targets. And now the Chicago Motor Club presents the first act of Madcap Princess.
1: But you would agree with me, sire, that your years are declining. And in case anything should happen to your majesty, would you not rest easier if the Princess Arwen had a worthy consort by her side?
2: Methinks the princess is well able to care for herself. She's a headstrong, willful minx, but she has a level head on her shoulders, and I doubt not will make a fine ruler.
1: True, your majesty. But your subjects are clamoring that she take a husband. After all, she's 20.
2: Yes. It would perhaps be better if my little Albin settled down before I leave her. Have you anyone in mind?
1: Yes, sire. There is Claude, King of Charente.
2: A weak woman of a man with his perfumed poodles and milk baths.
1: There is Rudolph of Zenobia.
2: A gross fat wretch who thinks of naught but his stomach.
1: That leaves Prince Scarabel, sire, but...
2: Well, what is the matter with him?
1: With naught, sire, naught. He's a fine young man, very handsome, and of manners irreproachable. But, but he has no other interest in life but his hunting, your majesty. His father, King Prism, has suggested marriage to him, but he'll hear naught of it. He's very determined, sire.
2: Terrible, determined, Mayhap just what Elwin needs.
1: But, your majesty, King Prism has vowed that his son shall not marry but of his own free will.
2: That's all right, Thibault. It so happens that Prism owes me a tidy little sum that he borrowed from me for his last war. I'm sure the prince will listen to reason. Here, run along now and send my granddaughter to me.
3: You sent for me, Grandfather?
2: Yes, my child. To tell you that a marriage has been arranged.
3: For whom?
2: For you, Elwin.
3: For me? Surely you jest, sire.
2: It is no jest, my dear. Messengers are already being sent to King Prism, informing him of the honor conferred upon his son.
3: And whose idea was this, Grandfather?
2: Thibault and I talked it over.
3: So... it wasn't really your wish at all. Well, it is best to forget it as quickly as possible, as I have no intentions to wed.
2: Who are you, girl, to speak to your sovereign in this wise?
3: Oh, forgive me, Grandfather, but do not ask me to marry any man yet.
2: It is time you cease straddling a horse and running with the huntsman. You're a woman, and it's time you started acting like one.
3: Grandfather?
2: I jest not. And every word is truth.
3: But, Grandfather, was it not you yourself who taught me to ride beside you in the hunt? To know no weakness and face things like a man.
2: Aye. So I did. Because I loved you and wished you with me always. But this marriage must proceed as I've said.
3: Nay, sire. I am not one of your serfs to be disposed of as you see fit. I am the Princess Alwyn, and I shall wed whom I please.
2: You dare defy me, girl?
3: The king's will is my law, but I'll never, never agree to wedlock.

0: But, Alwyn, you'll have to marry sometime. Perhaps this Prince Scarabelle is not so bad after all. I know he's very handsome.
1: How do you know?
0: Why, when your grandfather sent those messages to King Prism, one of the bowmen told me all about the prince.
1: How looks he, Una?
0: He is very tall and strong, and he knows no fear. While our men were there, a prisoner seized a spear and threw it at the king, his father. Scarabelle threw up his arm and took the spear upon it. It was a frightful wound, and he bears the scar of it on his arm even now.
1: All this may be true, but it interests me little.
0: Forsooth, it should, for you'll have to marry him willy-nilly, and the king so wills.
1: If the princess were not here, he could wed no princess, could he?
0: How speak you?
1: I mean that we two are going to run away.
0: Oh, have you taken leave of your senses? Where in the kingdom could we hide that we would not be found?
1: I know of such a place. Go and have the horses saddled at once. I'll show my grandfather I'm not to be driven into a marriage.
2: Oh, it isn't as if I didn't understand, my son. On other occasions, I have accepted your decision. But this is different.
3: How so, sire?
2: Well, it is my misfortune to owe King Zadok a large sum of money. And if this marriage is not consummated, it will mean war.
3: Well, could you not raise the money by taxes and return it to him?
2: It is well and much wiser to ensure our diplomatic relations with Torbjorn. So, if old King Zadok has a granddaughter he wants to marry off, it's not for us to question why. And there's no other way, Scarabelle.
3: So I am to give up my freedom and marry a damsel I've never even seen.
2: Ah, but if she be beautiful, it'll be a pleasant surprise.
3: I think not much of such surprises, Father. Howbeit, there seems naught else but to agree. And this I do on one condition.
2: And that is?
3: That you give me a fortnight's start with Bertram. I have a mind to have a look at this princess before I put my neck in the noose.
4: The curtain falls on the first act of Madcap Princes. Ladies and gentlemen, nobody has to tell you that electric lights are better than oil lamps, or that telephones are better than carrier pigeons. Well, here's something just as true. Being a member of the Chicago Motor Club is far better than just owning and driving a car. 75,000 member families know and appreciate that fact. They're actually assured maximum motoring pleasure at minimum motoring cost. 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Woods of Lincoln Park West, Chicago, says.
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0: What ho! Ah, the innkeeper. Canst care for two way-weary travelers and their horses?
1: Oh, aye, masters, aye. Though a victual be put away for the night. Sit ye down before yon fire, and I'll bring thee some cold bannocks and a joint of beef. Would ye care for a pannikin of tea or a noggin of ale?
0: Aye, the ale for us, and also a bit of cheese, and ye have it. And how call they you, sirrah?
1: I am called Simeon, one who hears. Yes, and never was a truer name given. For day in and day out I hear Sarah, my wife, who talks without end. I'll send her in with your supper whilst I feed and water your horses and bed them down.
2: Come, let's sit by the fire and sup. Those last few miles carried a chill into my bones. That blazing log spells warmth and comfort.
0: Well, Bert, here we be, in enemy country. And shortly we shall see that damsel for whom I am to barter my soul. From all the reports we hear, she's a wild wench and will take some taming.
2: But it's also said she was very beautiful and well-loved by her subjects, and that she enjoys the hunt.
0: I want no maid hunting with me. Shh. Here comes our food. Ah, thank you, dame. And are you the Sarah, then, who talks? You seem full young to be the wife of our host.
3: Nay, sire. I am but one who serves here. Will your lordships have aught else?
0: Only the ale and cheese I asked for. But you mistake. We be not lords, but only two who come seeking service with the king of this realm. My friend here is Robert, and I am called, Stephen. Here, lass, is a florin for you.
3: Oh, thank you, sir, but
4: Willie?
3: Coming, Sarah. Your pardon, Messiah.
2: Methinks she hath fine manners for a serving wench. And her form is not hard to look upon.
0: I noted it not, Bert. But there was something in her face.
3: Here's your ale and cheese, my lord.
0: You'll be the second to make that mistake. We are not lords, but thank you for the ale. Where's the maid who served us first?
3: She had a task given her. Is there aught else, sir?
0: Thank you, not.
2: Hold, lass. What are you called?
3: I am Una, sir.
2: And thank you, Una. And here's a florin for you.
3: Thank you, sir. And when you be ready, call and I will light you to your room.
2: Sounds, but they grow pretty wenches in this part of the country. Now, this one. A little off the buxom side, but pert withal. Think you not, sire?
0: I had not noticed, Bert. It was the other I had wished to see again. Well, tomorrow I will. I'd finished. Then let us call for candles and let your angel light us to bed.
5: How now, Princess? I had your word that you'd stay out of sight when I agreed to hide you here. Oh, lack-a-day, what will His Majesty do when he discovers that I've aided you in running away?
3: Don't cry, Sarah. Oh. They will be here but a short time, and then we shall never see them again. It gets a little lonely here, you know. Oh, Sarah, please, may I do the serving? Oh,
5: never, child. Let Una do it. Well, then, go ahead and have your way, but no good will come of it. No. Why did you have to come here?
3: Why, Sarah, whom would I turn to, if not to my old nurse?
5: I promised your sainted mother I'd look after you, and that I will as long as there's breath in this old body.
3: Whom do you suppose they really are, Sarah? He, the dark one, I mean, said they were serving men, but he has the manners of a great lord, and he gave me a florin.
5: You never took it, did you, Winnie?
3: Yes. Why not? When I return home, I shall have it pierced and wear it as a lucky charm.
5: Is that the only reason you wish to keep it? You're not taken with this dark young man, eh, Winnie?
3: Oh, of course not, you old dear. The other was very nice also. It is only that Una and I shall play a little game with them, and no harm will come.
5: Well, I hope not. Now run along to bed. Good night.

0: Well, do we journey on our way to this isle?
1: I think not, but the horses are badly in need of rest.
0: You're sure it's the horses you're thinking about, sire?
1: What other cause be there? Ah, here comes our breakfast. Those cakes smell good, my girl. And taste even better.
2: Thank you, sir. I have but baked them a short time since.
1: Then they shall taste doubly sweet since your hands have touched them.
2: La, sir, speak you so to all men?
1: No, only to the young and pretty ones. Have you lived around here long?
2: All my life, sir.
1: Then perhaps you can tell us something of your princess. Can't tell us what sort of maid she be?
2: She is not to look upon, and her hair is red. She is of a temper most vile, and hath a tongue like a forked arrow.
0: No, methinks you like the lady not. You're a bold wench, but if the princess were here, thy tongue would not clap her claw so much, I warrant you.
2: You asked me what I thought, and I said what I thought. Your pardon if I offended. Now, perhaps, you will answer me a question.
1: Speak, mistress.
2: You say you come from the north. Have you, by any happen chance, ever seen the Prince Scarabelle?
1: Oh, yes, my girl, yes, many times. In fact, I know him well.
2: What, then, is he like, this Paragon Prince?
1: Paragon? Who named him so? He's a choppy rogue and surly withal. He thinks of naught save his dogs and horses and hates all women. What is thy interest in him?
2: Only that he is to wed our princess. And I was curious, as all are.
3: Winnie, come and turn Bossy off the pasture.
2: Coming, Aunt Sarah. Is there anything else, sir?
1: A moment, and I'll go with you. I should like to turn my horse out also.
2: As you wish, sir. Art ready?
1: Of a certainty.
2: Then let us be gone to the pasture.
1: Quaint name that suits you well, for winsome you are. Your skin's like that of a babe, and your eyes are those of a doe.
2: La, sir, what a pretty speech. 'Tis a pity to waste it on a poor country lass who doesn't believe a word you say.
1: And why think you I mean it not? Oh, here's the stile. Let me help you over it.
2: Thank you, my lord. And it is not necessary for you to keep your arm around my waist longer.
1: And who will stop me, lass?
2: Not Sarah, but this...
1: Ah, dagger, eh? Ah, fear not, mistress. I'd prefer the poniard's kiss to that of any wench. Yours most of all.
2: Take heed, Sarah. Were I a man, I'd lash you to your knees.
1: Ah, you've lost your cap. Zounds, but you're beautiful when you're in a temper. Your gold-red hair, your cherry-red lips, your devilish red temper.
2: And now, if you have quite finished, shall we return home? And I'll climb the stile this time.
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1: Aye, so it is, Winnie.
0: Does aught trouble you, my lord?
1: A great deal, lass. On the morrow, Bertram and I must take the road to the castle.
0: Why must you needs go, Stephen?
1: Well, in a few days the tourney begins. But how can I leave you, Winnie?
0: Would it then mean so much to you?
1: Everything in the world, my sweet. I love you, Winnie.
0: Oh, Stephen, why didn't you tell me before? Hold me tight, for I know this cannot last.
1: Your lips, darling. Those red lips I once scorned. Sweet. I loved you even then.
0: I am yours, Stephen. Oh, dear my lord, now must you go the morrow?
1: I must go. But I'm coming back to you.

0: With the morn, we'll be on our way, Bert.
1: The Finest has no desire to leave, then?
0: Careful how you call me. The name is Stephen, and you well know what my interest is here.
1: To be sure, sire. But have I not the same myself?
0: What mean you?
1: Una and I.
0: You're fortunate. You have nothing to keep her from you. So here is my blessing, Bert.
2: Father, be all dumb.
3: Heaven help us, the Black Knight.
2: Away, Vinegar Village. Send young maid to serve me. That is better. Bring me bread and cheese, girl, and wine to wash it down. And now a kiss, friend.
0: Let me go, Bert. I'll settle with him.
1: Oh, sire. It would be fatal for tomorrow when you are wounded in a tavern brawl.
4: No wonder they call you the Black Knight. The name becomes you well.
2: Well, have that kiss. You have the spirit of a wildcat. I like my women with temper.
0: Take your hand from the maid, villain.
2: Ah, stripling, do I trespass? Away with you. Don't you dare stop me with my own gauntlet. Draw your sword, you puny fledgling.
0: Brave words from a great coward. En garde, sirrah.
2: Thank
0: you. More candles, sirrah. Sire, let me handle this.
5: Away, Bert. I'll take care of this myself. Hurry, that, you stupid goat.
4: Oh, stop him, Robert. He will kill Stephen.
1: It's too late now. Pray heaven to help him.
5: Call that fencing, you clumsy fool. Take that. Touché. Too bad she's not a bit lower.
4: Oh, take this. Stop him. Oh, look. Stephen has been wounded.
1: Tis but a shoulder wound. And the left, praise God. Stand back.
5: Oh, this business bores me. I must needs end it quickly.
1: Name of the saints. Stephen's running through.
4: Stephen. Robert, he is falling.
3: Oh, help me lift him to the settle.
1: Yes.
3: He's trying to speak.
0: Tomorrow, darling, to the castle. And then we too.
4: Robert, is he dead?
1: Nay, he has but fainted. He's of strong person, and this be but a scratch. I'll hear Sarah with the dressings and hot water. Now I can go for Simeon.
4: Oh, see, Sarah, how his poor arm bleeds. Quick, help me to cut the sleeve.

0: Who it is, it's child.
1: It is the prince. Oh, goodbye, my darling. Sarah, you know what I must do. Take good care of them for me, won't you? And tell Simeon to saddle our horses. 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

0: человека в торбе. 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
1: Your Majesty, there is something...
2: Tell me later, Scarabelle. See, the princess is entering.
0: Her Royal Highness, the Princess Elwyn.
3: Verily, Una, I am all in the twitter. Thinkst thou I look well?
4: You are a dream, Elwyn. You're like a fairy princess. Never have I seen one more beautiful.
3: Dear Una, wish me well. We are nearly to the throne. There he sits, beside grandfather. Mark how pale he is, how wan his look. His eyes downcast that he may not see the princess.
4: Hush, we approach. He will hear you.
2: Prince Scarabelle, allow me to present my granddaughter, the Princess Elwyn. You.
3: My lord, be you disappointed in your princess?
1: Your Majesty, I have the honor to request the hand of the Princess Elwyn in marriage.
2: It is granted, my son, with an old man's blessing.
3: Thinkest thou wilt be able to put up with this awful princess for the rest of thy life?
1: Aye, vile temper and all. But never shall I forget sweet Winnie of the tavern.
3: Nor I, Stephen, who would have died for her and given up a princess in a throne.
1: Remove thy wimple, Elwyn, that I may see the moon upon thy hair, thy glorious red hair.
3: And equally red temper. But all that is past now, Scarabelle. For you... I will settle down.
1: Settle down, indeed. You shall ride beside me in your leather breeches with a spear in your hand and the wind in your hair.
3: Oh, have a care, Stephen, or your poor arm.
1: By the rood, there's not the matter with the other, nor thy lips. Ah, beloved, in all the years to come, let us always keep this moment with us. My madcap princess.
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0: In the cast of tonight's play, you heard our popular stars Olin Soule playing Scarabell and Patricia Dunlap playing Alwyn. They were supported by Leslie Woods, Constance Crowder, Forrest Lewis, Herb Butterfield, Bill Boucher, Brett Morrison, and Michael Romano. Be sure and be with us again next Sunday evening at this same hour for the Wayside Theater. This is Vern Smith speaking for the Chicago Motor Club.
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3: Says, what I want, says I. Or did she say it to me? Oh, well, one of us says it to the other. What I or you want, according to whichever one of us did say it, is a thorough holiday. And then... Oh, wait a minute. I remember now. It's all coming back. I've been come on here to meet somebody.
4: Oh, that's it, is it?
3: Yes, at the other end. It was our parson's idea. A thorough holiday, of course. Oh, how silly of me to forget. I'm supposed to be here to meet somebody. But I can't remember who. Perhaps that's because I ain't had anything to eat all day.
5: The woman is obviously light-headed. Have her removed. Steward, can you find this passenger's stewardess for her and have her put in charge? She's nervous, you see, never having been at sea.
6: Certainly. This way, ma'am.
3: Thank you, sir. Thank you kindly.
4: Seems harmless enough.
5: I suspect she's one of a gang of international crooks. Look at the way she scraped acquaintance with me.
4: Well, I suppose that means we're sailing shortly.
5: Oh, then I shall go up deck and wave farewell to the dear old white cliffs. I'm told that on many parts of the coast they're crumbling fast, but still, England, England, there is no country like her.
4: Thank goodness.
5: Why do you say that?
4: Well, that's what other countries say.
5: Oh? Well, come along now and protect me from the mob.
4: No, thanks. I'd far rather remain here and slip away from my native land, oblivious of her disregard for me.
5: Oh, you're a naughty boy, Tom Fire. Still, I'll see you later.
7: That you, Reverend? I beg your pardon. It's Tom Fryer. I want to apologize.
8: Whatever for?
4: Oh, cutting you stone dead like that silly old woman I was with.
8: Well, that's all right.
4: If she had some idea you were bad luck, it was ridiculous of me to play along with her, but of course I'm a very weak character.
8: Strong of you to admit it.
4: No, I'm easily swayed. I can't think why. Drink? I always carry emergency rations.
8: No, thank you.
4: That's my problem. I always agree with anyone I'm with. She was to blame entirely.
8: I've always found it an unwise habit to run down other people. I have a nasty way of hearing about it and retaliating.
4: Well, you're not going to preach a sermon, are you?
8: Oh, goodness, no. No more sermons for me for a bit. I'm sick of them. Never did any good. I think that we should all enjoy ourselves on this trip, don't you?
4: Mm-hmm.
8: Live every minute of it.
4: Well, if you mean something like a cold bath before breakfast, I don't.
8: Oh, no, but we must arrange to enjoy every moment of the trip.
4: Why?
8: Because we're meant to.
4: Oh?
8: We must organize among ourselves. For instance, we'll get up a concert.
4: Must we get up a concert?
8: But of course.
4: How awful.
8: I say, do you sing?
4: No.
8: Oh, that's a pity.
4: Do you recite?
8: No.
4: That's excellent. Reverend, as far as I'm concerned, all we need for the passengers' amusement is through that door.
8: The bar?
4: Precisely. Will you join me?
8: If you like.
4: Where's that steward?
9: The steward isn't here, that's what. No efficiency, no efficiency. How do you do? My name's Lingley of Lingley Limited.
4: Hooray.
9: Where the devil's the steward? I haven't got time to waste here. I've got work to do. Steward!
10: All right, yes. Ginger ale with ice.
5: Yes, sir. How much? You needn't pay, sir.
10: I always pay. How much?
5: 1 shilling, sir.
10: Very well. Here's 1 shilling.
5: Thank you, sir.
10: What for? I haven't tipped you. If you gentlemen will excuse me, I have work to do. I'm a member of Parliament, you know.
5: Oh.
10: Pleased to meet you. Not at all. I'm on the London County Council as well. Incidentally, I own 21 music halls, a chain of cinemas, 2 gold mines, and a Methodist chapel. Naturally, they want looking after.
5: Oh, naturally.
10: What are you doing with the chapel?
5: Having it pulled down.
10: Sportsman. You? I know your face, don't I? Never forget a face.
5: How that must sadden your sweet life at times.
10: Where have I seen it before?
5: Oh, in your office. You gave me a job that lasted 2 days. I couldn't stand the atmosphere, so I drowned it in drink.
10: By Jove, I remember. You were sacked mechanically.
7: Yes, you wouldn't give me a second chance.
10: No one's ever given me a second chance. Never expect one. I shall certainly never ask for one.
7: In my opinion, Mr. Lingley, MP, LCC, you are a pompous old idiot.
10: How dare you? You must be crazy.
7: I'm not in your ghastly office now. I can say what I like. You're a blue-nosed baboon. There, I've dreamed I've said that to you for weeks, and now I've said it.
10: Mr. Pryor, you're obviously drunk.
7: I am drunk, I admit, but I trusted not obviously.
10: I shall go on deck. Where are my papers? I've been irritated. The doctor said I must not be irritated. I have too much to do to be irritated.
11: Oh, I'm sure Mr. Pryor didn't
7: mean it. I did. Every word of it.
11: But shut up. He's a pink-eyed rabbit. He's a rotter. He's a grasper.
9: Silence, sir. For goodness sake, silence. I shan't be able to concentrate after this interruption. I came here for peace, confound you. I've been thinking too hard as it is, and now this little gnat, he's destroyed what I've nearly completed in my mind. Confound you, sir. I'm sick of opposition. Oh, my God.
11: Mr. Lingley, what is it?
9: Wait.
11: You're looking ill.
9: Yes, I am ill. I'm feeling ill, I am. Suddenly, I must have help. I wouldn't warn about this. An arm, please, and some of that stuff you're drinking, Pryor.
4: Here you are.
9: Thank you. I shall be all right in a minute.
4: I'll get the ship's doctor.
9: No, he'll only irritate me. I know what to do. I've been told what to do. Absolute quiet and fresh air. I'll go on deck. Oh, yes, I've forgotten. I'm to take one of these capsules.
10: Thank you. I must keep quiet, calm, and not think. I shall be all right in a minute. I'll see a doctor when I get to.
7: Marseilles, you said, sir?
10: Oh, yes, of course.
9: Marseilles.
10: What am I going to Marseilles for?
7: Don't worry now.
10: No. Don't worry, that's right. I felt quite faint for the moment, Mr. Duke. Your drink has done me good. I know what I'm doing, of course. I know. Already I'm better. But where am I going to? I'm going to meet someone, but was it Aronson? Bentock?
7: Don't look well, Mr. Lingley.
10: Of course not. He irritated me. I shall go on deck. I don't feel well at all. I can't concentrate. I can't remember where I'm going.
7: Reverend, what was it? I don't know. Some sort of attack. I'm going to stop him. Reverend.
12: Where?
7: It was my fault, I suppose.
12: Oh, no.
7: Are you angry with me?
12: Why should I be?
7: You know, I think I'll have another drink.
12: But you've had enough.
7: You promised no sermons.
12: Pryor, drink is a terrible thing.
7: Reverend, you're keen on group games and concerts. Drink is my hobby. Let's leave it at that.
12: Please don't joke about it.
7: Amen. I take drinking very seriously indeed.
12: Well, I'll see you later, Pryor. Perhaps I should see if Mr. Lingley's all right.
7: Just a moment.
12: What is it?
7: Has it struck you by any chance that there's something queer about this boat?
12: No, it hasn't.
7: Well, it has me.
12: How do you mean?
7: There was a charwoman here just now, hardly the kind of person you'd expect to find here, and she couldn't remember where she was going, except that she was going to meet someone. Now, this Lingley fellow, he couldn't remember where he was going either. At least not clearly. And there's old Mrs. Banks, driveling about joining her husband. It's just struck me that...
12: What has?
7: Colonel Clive and Banks kicked the bucket months ago. Surely she can't have forgotten that. Or was that her father?
12: Mr. Pryor, if you'll take my advice, you'll take Mr. Lingley's example and take some fresh air on deck.
7: Yes, sir.
4: Yes, sir. I think I will. I think I need some air. A lot of air. A lot of air.
13: Oh, I'm so sorry.
4: I didn't see you. I can't see much of anything.
13: You all right?
4: Look here. Do you mind if I ask you a question?
13: Of course not.
4: It's a rather queer one.
13: Go on.
4: Do you know where you're going?
13: You a Salvation Army man?
4: I'm quite serious.
13: Well, of course I know where I'm going.
4: On this boat?
13: Certainly.
4: Oh. Thank goodness. Thank you. I'm going to get some fresh air.
14: Who was that, Henry?
13: I don't know.
14: We're sailing now.
13: Really?
14: Almost open water.
13: Give me your hand.
14: Oh, hold tight to it.
13: It's queer. It's just like an ordinary sailing.
14: Is it?
13: You know, that man just now. He asked me if I knew where I was going.
14: Yes.
13: Funny question, wasn't it?
14: I don't know.
13: Look, Anne, I'm worried. I've been thinking just now, these modern inventions doctors have...
14: Please don't worry.
13: They couldn't possibly call us back even now, could they?
14: Of course not. How could they? We're safe enough as long as we hold tight.
13: It was a risk, though, wasn't it?
14: Yes, dear.
13: I think you were always more certain than I was. You seem to know so much more about the big things than I do.
14: Perhaps I only pretend to.
13: Oh, I am. Darling, I do love you.
14: I love you, Henry.
13: Always.
14: Always.
13: I wonder how the dog is.
14: Oh, you baby. They'll look after him, all right?
13: I hope so. And when dogs die, what do you think happens to them?
14: Oh, I don't know. There must be a heaven for dogs. At least I hope so.
13: You know, it's queer. And you don't think...
14: What?
13: Any of these people could possibly know.
14: Our secret? Of course they can't.
13: Oh, I wonder if it's safe, even now.
14: What makes you say that?
13: And, darling, could they separate us? I'm trying so hard to remember. Suppose we've done something that isn't right. They couldn't separate us then, could they?
14: That sort of thing is all over now, Henry. You've forgotten our secret.
13: Oh, you know I haven't. But I remember it just before we left the flat.
14: Our sad little flat.
10: I forgot to turn off the gas.
15: Of course you did, Henry. We agreed to that. That's what we agreed.
10: But then they couldn't separate us for that, could they? I wish I could remember how we got here. I know we wanted for so long. Now we're here.
15: Let's walk around the deck, Henry.
10: All right. Hello.
16: Hello.
15: I didn't see you standing there.
16: I know.
10: Well, if you'll excuse us. Come along.
16: I was right. Steward.
17: Yes, sir.
16: What's your name?
17: Scrubby, sir.
16: I am right, aren't I, Scrubby?
17: Right, sir. In the head, sir.
16: You know what I mean.
17: Right about what, sir?
16: You, I, all of us on this boat.
17: What about all of us on this boat, sir?
16: Answer me truthfully, Scrubby. We're all dead, aren't we?
17: Yes, sir. We're all dead. Quite dead. They don't find out so soon as you did, as a rule.
16: Queer.
17: Not when you get used to it, sir.
16: How long have you been...
17: Me, sir? Well, I was lost young.
16: You were what?
17: Lost young, sir.
16: I don't understand.
17: No, sir, you wouldn't. Not yet. But you'll get to know lots of things as the voyage goes on.
16: Tell me one thing now.
17: Anything I can, sir.
16: What are we sailing for?
17: Heaven, sir. And hell, too. It's the same place, you see.
18: Well, Mrs. Banks, I could tell you one thing. This line can't be paying anything in dividends. There's nobody on board.
19: Nobody? Who is anybody?
18: How about that couple at dinner who sat at the corner? Girl's name is Anne, I think.
19: Oh, that couple?
18: Yes.
19: Did you like the look of them?
18: Didn't notice.
19: I thought there was something funny about them.
18: Funny?
19: Well, you know. I may be wrong. I hope I am. But that's my opinion. Not nice. Funny.
20: Right, Miss Webb.
21: May I come in?
20: Of course.
21: It's a bit lonely on the street.
20: Street?
21: Up there.
22: Oh, she means the deck. How quaint.
20: Sit down. There. You're not nervous now, are you?
21: Not with you, sir. You wear just the same sort of color that our parson does. Oh, I wish I was back on Lambeth Road.
22: Oh, impossible. Mr. Lingley, I shall squash her. Fancy her crowding in here. Mrs. Midget, I suppose you travel a great deal.
21: Oh, yes, every day. Lambeth to the bank, and from the bank back to Lambeth. Working in the city as I did, as I do.
22: The city, how enthralling. Big financial interests, I presume.
21: No, scrubbing floors, since I lost all my money. Do you know all of you? Believe me or believe me not. I once had a house of my very own.
22: How magnificent.
21: Oh, wasn't it? Semi-detached. Took in lodgers, you know. Made enough to make my son a gentleman anyway. Sent him to college to prove it.
22: How romantic.
20: Of Cambridge or Oxford? Perhaps I've met him.
21: Well,
20: where is he now?
21: I don't rightly know. Having become a gentleman, he naturally lost all his money. And his money was my money. I ain't seen him since. He ain't seen me, not to know me since he was a very little boy. I got me brother-in-law. He's rich to take him over and manage things for me. Oh, he's been a good boy.
9: Sounds it.
21: He was, I tell you. A real gentleman. Just like that, Mr. Pryor. That's what gentlemen are really like. Always broke, bless him, and then having another one just to make him forget about it. Just like that, Mr. Pryor.
9: Pryor, who?
21: Well, I like him anyway.
19: Poor Mr. Pryor. And I hear he's always like that nowadays. A real bad lot, in fact. Where is he now, I wonder, Mr. Langley?
9: Sleeping it off if he's a wise man, which he isn't.
20: Mr. Pryor.
19: Why, Mr. Pryor, we were just talking about you.
0: Indeed?
19: Yes, I was saying, what a steady hand.
0: Don't waste any more of your breath than is necessary, Mrs. Clive and Banks. Nor any of you here.
19: I beg your pardon.
0: You don't have to believe me if you don't want to, but it's true all the same. We're dead people.
19: Why, oh, really, Pryor?
9: Why don't you sleep it off?
0: I'm sober enough now. I'll walk a chalk line on the floor, if you like.
21: Oh, why doesn't someone put the young man to bed? It'd be much kinder.
0: I'm sober, I tell you. I began to suspect it this morning before lunch. Nobody seemed to remember where they were going. I didn't remember for a minute where I was going. Then I remembered, then I got drunk. Naturally, all my life I've started to face facts by getting drunk. Look, I've been all over the ship, into the officers' quarters and everything. There's no one on board. No captain, no crew, no nothing. There's no one on board.
21: Hey, I've never heard
0: no
21: of
0: one but
21: man.
0: The steward.
21: But the man is losing.
0: And you know where he is now? He's in the rigging. Sitting cross-legged up in the rigging. I've just seen him.
21: Oh,
0: really,
21: no, no,
0: Pryor. You don't believe me, eh?
21: I've never heard anything like
0: it. All right. All right, whom have you seen on board ship since you sailed? Mrs. Midget, who helped you this morning?
21: The steward. He got me a nice hot cup of tea.
0: You, Reverend. Whom have you spoken to?
20: Well, really, I have seen men about, of course.
0: Have you? Have you indeed? Have you spoken to anyone?
19: Well, you don't expect to talk to sailors, do you, Mr. Pryor? Able-bodied though they may be.
9: Did you see the engine room?
0: No. I couldn't find it.
9: Pity. I thought you were going to say the ship was worked by elastic bands.
0: It's no joke. Reverend, where are you landing?
20: Well, I'm going to take a little holiday, that's all.
0: You can't remember. I'm right, you see?
9: I wish you'd get out there. We want to play cards.
0: Why, I should try to warn you, I don't know, but I've been all over this ship, I tell you.
1: Oh, excuse me.
0: You're just in time, the two of you. Come in.
15: Henry, I don't think we'd better.
0: Come in. You know. You knew this morning.
13: Knew what?
15: Henry, don't talk to him. It frightens me.
0: Yes, yes, I suppose I do. I know as well, you see.
9: Mr. Duke, as a clergyman, you must be more used to unpleasantness than anyone else. Will you please take this man to the doctor or lock him up? He's not well.
0: I tell you, there is no doctor. No one. Look, everyone, I'll make a bargain with you.
9: What is it?
0: There are no lights out there. No lights at all. Have you ever heard of a ship with no port or starboard lights?
9: No, no, please.
0: Go out there and see. If I'm wrong, I'll go quietly.
21: Well, now that seems fair.
0: Reverend, will you go?
20: Well, just to satisfy you, if you keep your word.
0: And you'll tell the truth?
20: Of course.
9: Weak. Weak. Shouldn't humor him.
0: Don't you run the church down. Take my advice. You may want to help very badly before long.
19: I simply ignore you, Mr. Pryor.
0: Listen. You hear that? Like a drum. A muffled drum.
18: You're drunk, sir, and you're at the wrong... Well, Duke?
9: What's out there?
15: It's all right, of course.
18: Duke, it is all right?
0: Of course.
18: Everything?
0: Everything.
19: Oh, well, of course. I knew it all the time.
18: You liar. You liar. Come with me, Duke. I'll show you. Stop it, Pryor. Stop it. You swore to tell the truth. You're a liar, a dirty liar.
2: Get him, Lingley.
18: I'll show him no more lies. I'm trying to help. We're dead, do you hear? We're all dead.
2: You all right, Pryor?
12: You be quiet. Now... The ladies are safely out of the way. I want to apologize, Pryor.
2: Why?
12: Because you were right.
9: What?
12: There isn't a light on board. I'm not even certain that we're moving.
9: Then why didn't you say so?
12: I didn't want to alarm the ladies. But something must be done. We must all do something immediately.
0: What?
18: To begin with, somebody will have to ring a bell.
16: Yes, yes, and have the steward explain. Good. Scrubby, ask him.
18: We ought to do something. We may be drifting. We'll hit a rock.
22: No, no, sir. You won't do that.
18: Where did you come from? What's all this nonsense? I can't stand excitement. Where's the captain?
22: Oh, he left long ago, sir.
18: When I get back to London,
22: I'm afraid you won't get back to London, sir.
18: Take me to the captain, sir. You're only a servant, you hear?
16: Mr. Lingley, I think we should all keep our tempers.
22: That's all right. I've known a lot of them to get angry at first.
18: What do you mean, sir?
22: People like you are just beginning.
18: Beginning?
22: To be passengers.
16: What you told me this morning was true, wasn't it?
22: What? Dead, sir? Quite dead, sir.
18: Speak for yourself, sir.
16: It's queer.
22: Why, sir? We didn't think it was queer when we were born.
18: I must get out of this. I must get out.
22: That, sir, is impossible until after the examination.
18: What examination?
22: You'll find out later, sir.
18: Well, don't stand there, all of you, saying nothing. What are we to do? You, Duke, you're always talking about doing things. What are we to do?
16: I really don't know. Of course, if we were all quite certain, our prayer...
18: That won't do any good.
22: There's no danger, gentlemen, if that's what you're frightened of.
18: I'm not frightened.
22: Well, I am.
20: Stuart, how many times have you made this passage?
3: Oh, about 5,000 times, sir.
20: And it's always been like this?
3: Not always, sir. The passengers don't find out so quickly as a rule. I suppose it's because of the halfways we have got on board this trip.
20: Halfways?
9: There's no point standing here talking to a lunatic. The question is, what is to be done?
3: There's nothing to be done. Just go on as if nothing had happened until the examination.
9: Don't talk to me as if I were a schoolboy.
3: It is rather like going to school, sir.
9: I'm asleep. That's it. I'm just asleep. I've had dreams like this before. Go away, all of you. I'm Lingley of Lingley Limited. Not one of you can touch me. I turned myself into a company several years ago. Stuart! I am asleep, aren't I?
3: Yes, sir. If you like, sir.
9: Then I shall go away somewhere until I wake up. I'll wake up. I'll get out of this.
3: I'd better go look after him, gentlemen, if you'll excuse me.
20: Well? Well. You know, I'm quite a young man, and there is such a lot of work to be done after my holiday. You still won't believe it, will you? Yeah, try some of this whiskey. No, thanks. I don't think I will, if you'll excuse me, in case we meet anyone.
6: It's a great chance for you, isn't it? Professional advancement, I mean.
13: If you'll excuse me, gentlemen, my wife, she's out there.
6: You knew, didn't you? You knew all along.
13: I knew nothing. I know nothing now. Good night. Anne.
14: What Anne. Is it?
13: Anne, come here.
14: I'm with you, Henry.
13: Listen, darling. They know we're dead. They found out our secret.
14: I know.
13: What will they do to us?
14: They won't separate us, will they?

0: we return to the Best Plays production of Outward Bound by Sutton Vane. And here again is John Chapman.
1: This is the story of a strange voyage and of an extraordinary company of shipmates who suddenly discover that their mysterious vessel is bearing them to the land of death. Across the black waters, perhaps, of the River Styx, outward bound.

0: You're late, Prior. You're late. You're all late.
1: Late for what?
0: The meeting. Where's Duke?
2: On deck. Might interest you to know we've just sighted land.
0: You mean land? Really land?
2: Yes, we've just sighted hell. It looks like quite a nice place from here. The Reverend has arranged a sweepstakes on the exact time it'll take us to get in. You know, he suddenly developed a sense of humor.
0: Where is everybody?
2: Oh, getting nervous, Lingley of Lingley Limited.
0: Oh, be quiet.
3: You have enough chairs, sir?
0: Yes, yes, yes, indeed. Here's a half crown for your trouble.
3: Thank you, sir.
2: What's the object of this meeting, anyway?
0: Well, as a businessman, I've called it to talk things over.
2: You would. You think that a good report and complete minutes would impress the examiner. Of course, you'll be the chairman.
0: Naturally, I seem to be the only one qualified. Prior, when I was a boy...
2: Were you ever a boy?
0: When I was a boy, I made my motto, try and rely on yourself. At 37, I made it, rely on yourself. And at 47, rely on yourself absolutely. Because then if you fail, all your friends will only say it serves you right.
2: No, had you any friends at 47?
4: Oh, I'm so sorry to be late. Hear me.
0: Mrs. Cliveden Banks.
4: Oh, is this chair for me? Why, thank you.
0: Well, perhaps we'd better start.
5: Hello, Tom.
6: Hello, Lingley.
5: Hello, Banky.
4: Banky?
5: Oh, yes, we're all dead, and I can be quite natural and bring all to as you like now. Prior, have you heard this one? I've been dying to spring this one for ages. There was a young girl from Hong Kong.
4: Oh, I know that one.
5: Yes, I overheard one of my choir boys reciting it in the vestry.
2: Suppose your bishop heard you.
5: Impossible, I'm dead.
4: Is this the meeting house?
0: Well, now that we're all here, we better begin. Ladies and gentlemen.
4: Hear, hear.
7: Be quiet.
4: I was only thanking him for the compliment.
0: Ladies and gentlemen, I am a businessman.
5: Quite.
0: I have never done anything in my life without a reason.
5: Oh, quite.
0: I believe we should draw up a balance sheet.
5: Quite.
0: Now, if I may say so...
2: Certainly, go right ahead.
0: Sir, I...
7: Order, please, order.
2: I'll have whiskey and soda.
5: Quite.
2: Quite what?
5: Well, I really don't know, just quite.
0: Really, gentlemen, if I'm interrupted again, I shall say no more.
2: Hear, hear. Look here, all of you, the only question is, are we dead or not?
0: That is what I call this meeting to decide, Mr. Prior.
2: I don't care one way or the other.
0: You wouldn't. Mrs. Midget, do you think you're dead or do you not?
4: Ladies and gents, all I want to know is this. If it has happened, it would greatly please me to know that I've been done proper.
0: I beg your pardon?
4: Oh, you know, the street, the neighbors, the sherry wine and cake and flowers.
0: This is beside the point. Do you think you're dead or do you not?
4: Oh, I leave it entirely up to you, sir.
0: I take it in favor of the motion. Any objections? The motion is carried. Now, the next thing to decide is how to meet and talk to the examiner.
2: You mean we want to get out of it if we can?
0: If we can. And if we can't, well... This examiner's bound to be a hard, stern businessman. In which case, I suggest that I am the best one fitted to deal with him.
5: Suppose he isn't anything like that. Suppose he is really the examiner.
2: Mm. Why not ask Scrubby? Scrubby?
3: You want me, sir?
0: Steward, this examiner, what kind of a person is he?
3: Well, I can't say. I don't know. It all depends.
0: Exactly how should we approach him?
3: Well, I've been asked that question nearly 5,000 times, sir. And I always say it's better to leave the approach to him.
5: What's he like, Scrubby?
3: He's the wind and the skies and the earth, sir. He knows the furthest eddy of the eye tied up to the remotest cove. He knows the simpleness of beauty and the evilest thoughts of the human mind. He'll know all your evil thoughts. If you'll excuse me now, please. A seagull has just fallen on the deck. I'm afraid it's broken its wing. If so, I must try and mend it.
0: Well, we've got to stick together. We've got to find some rational, business-like way of approaching him, and I suggest you leave it all in my hands.
5: Mr. Lingley... You can rely on me for one piece of information.
0: Oh, thank you very much.
5: I now entirely agree with Mr. Prior for calling you a pompous old idiot.
0: What? Just because I'm trying to do my duty?
5: Your duty? You're rubbish. You're doing it because you're in a blue funk, and I don't blame you. I'm in a blue funk, too, but not so much as to make an utter ass of myself by trying to get out of this with balance sheets and board meetings. You want to try and impress this examiner with your cleverness, your business importance, your supposed interest in your fellow creatures. You're hoping to save your own skin that way, and I think it's pretty rotten.
4: Oh, your reverence. Haven't you got just one word of help?
2: Yes, what are you going to do, Duke, when the examiner comes?
5: Well, I've been trying to look into myself, trying to weigh my past thoughtfully and humbly, and seek out all the faults and try not to excuse them. I'm going to pray to be able to make one more prayer. But for myself, I'm not fit to pray for others.
4: You won't pray for us, sir?
5: No. No, I can't. We're just shipmates, you and I, trying to help one another. I'm not a captain any longer. I cannot pray for others. Perhaps the realization of that is the beginning of my punishment. I have lost my job.
0: Well, I don't suppose it was worth much anyway.
5: It is the most glorious job in the world. I suppose a man never knows he's incompetent until he's sacked. I can't understand that I ought to. It was my job, but I can't. It's heartbreaking. Oh, give me a cigarette, Pryor.
0: Well, let's get down to hard facts. I suggest...
5: Too late. Didn't you hear?
0: What?
5: What? The siren.
2: I didn't hear anything. I didn't hear anything.
5: No, Pryor.
2: I didn't, but...
5: You can feel something, though, can't you?
2: No.
5: The boat stopped.
2: Exactly.
5: We're in.
2: No, I won't face it. I daren't. It's all been bluff on my part. Let me get away. Let me...
5: We can none of us get away. We've stopped for good now. This is the judgment.
2: It can't be. We're here in the smoke room of a liner.
5: Why shouldn't it be here in the smoke room of a liner? Have any of us really ever troubled very much to think where and how and when it might be?
2: No, we've got to stick together. Duke, man, you must pray, even if the words are meaningless. Don't desert duty at the last moment. We're in the night, and I want a prayer. I want a prayer from a man. I don't care if he's a clergyman or not.
4: Oh, you ought to pray, Your Reverence.
2: Yes, even if you can't understand what for, you understand us.
5: You really think I ought to, Mrs. Midget?
4: Oh, yes, sir. Pardon the liberty. There's no harm in habits, if they're good habits. And prayer is a good habit.
5: Forgive me, then. For I don't know... Oh, yes. Gentle Jesus... Meek and mild, look upon a little child. Children, pardon our simplicity. Suffer us to come to thee. God bless father and mother, Harriet, she was my nurse, all kind friends. Make me a good boy. Amen. That was the first prayer I ever learned, so it's probably the finest. Say it to yourselves if you want to, and... remember Harriet. She was a worthy soul.
4: Oh, I feel better now.

0: We're in, ladies and gentlemen, we're in.
1: Yes, yes, we know.
0: The examiner's just coming on board. He's cut us alongside, and he'll be with you in a second.
1: There he is.
2: Well, hadn't we better stand up, all of us, Mr. Lingley?
1: What? Yes, yes, of course. Everybody up. Up.
0: The examiner.
1: Duke, quiet.
3: Hello! Hello! Hello there! I say, where's everyone? Where are you, Duke? Ah, there you are, Duke, my boy. Well, how are you?
1: But it's all grease spot.
3: Of course it is. Greasier than ever. Oh, this climate. Well, glad to see you after all this time. Good to see you. Have a good passage? You're looking fit?
1: Oh, grease spot. Thompson.
3: Saw your name on the passenger list, so I hurried down to meet you. I've been up country.
1: Oh, thank you.
3: Well, how's everybody? How's Ferguson?
1: They've made him a bishop.
3: Oh, they would. What's ever become of Maltby with the red hair and the spectacles?
1: Thompson, I'm delighted to see you and everything, of course, and dying to tell you everything afterwards, but can't you realize how at the moment we are terribly worried?
3: Worried? Worried about what?
1: The examiner.
3: Oh, don't worry about that. I'm the examiner.
1: You are?
3: Well, I'm one of them anyway. You're under my orders now. I've fixed up lodgings for you, Duke. Not much of your fee. It's near your work, right in the center of the parish. So you couldn't do better, really.
1: Work? Thompson, you don't mean I haven't lost my job after all.
3: Of course you haven't. You haven't started yet. You're just beginning.
1: I've lost my job. Thank you. Thank you, God. I'll work harder now. I swear I will. Did you hear, everybody? I haven't lost my job.
3: There, my boy. It's quite all right now.
2: I'm glad to see they know each other so well, but what about us?
4: This might be a suitable moment to approach him. Sir, my name is Lingley, of Lingley.
3: Go away.
4: I thought this might be a good moment.
3: Will you please go away? Now, Duke, feeling better now?
1: It means such a lot to me, you know.
3: Oh, perfect then. You might as well start by helping me with this bunch. It won't take long, and we can get on shore for dinner. All right, Scrubby, line them up outside. I'll take them one at a time.
0: Mr. Lingley.
3: Well, come in. Sit down.
4: Well?
3: Well, sir?
4: I'm Lingley of Lingley Limited.
3: Never mind the Limited. You're just Lingley now.
4: I'm very proud of being myself.
3: Very well, your case is over. Get out.
4: What? Just a minute. Let's talk this over. It's just that you don't understand business.
3: Sir, you commenced your career by breaking your playmate's head against the curb. Because he had a painted tin horse and you wanted to get it.
4: Well, I got it.
3: Oh, I grant that. You made a glorious straight path by knocking down anyone who came across it or tried to turn you off it. The foundation of Lingley Limited was laid when you stole the plans of a turbine engine and let the inventor die of poverty. Come on, off you go.
4: I'll appeal.
3: There's no appeal. You'll suffer as you made others suffer.
4: Give me a second chance.
3: Did you give anybody a second chance? That's all. Take him away, Scrubby.
0: Yes, sir.
3: Just see he goes the right way.
0: Very good, sir.
1: I wish you'd see the young couple next, sir. Henry and Anne, I know they must be suffering.
3: Well, what couple is this? They're not on the passenger list.
1: They seem so devoted.
3: But who exactly are they? Steward, do you know anything about a young couple on the boat?
0: Oh, those two, sir. You wouldn't want to see them.
1: Not see them?
0: They are halfways, sir.
3: Oh, halfways. Well, that explains it. Now, it wouldn't be much use to see them. Show in Mrs. Cliveden Banks.
2: Thompson. Surely not one of the Berkshire Thompsons.
3: Not that I'm aware of.
2: What a pity. My great-great-grandfather was a Berkshire Thompson.
3: My great-great-grandfather was hanged for horse thieving.
2: Very, how quaint. You play golf?
3: I play indifferently.
2: I think all men ought to play golf. It keeps them away from home. My husband, Colonel Cliveden Banks, is quite an expert, I believe.
3: Oh, yes, Bunny's quite hot stuff. I was having a round with Bunny not long ago.
2: But I don't understand. Is he here?
3: He's waiting for you.
2: No. How did he get here?
3: Poor old Bunny died a couple of months ago.
2: Benjamin and I are both dead, then?
3: Quite dead.
2: That makes the marriage null and void.
3: Your marriage is only just beginning.
2: Oh, how droll you are.
3: You'll find everything most comfortable ashore. Valet, servants all your own. And your husband waiting with outstretched arms.
2: How ghastly. What right has he got to pop up again after all this time?
3: Every right. We're glad to have him here. Your husband is a very useful man.
2: Oh, how well I know that phrase. It's always been used of Bunny in every new office and every new job. Later, he invariably got sacked.
3: And you know why? Because of his wife's malicious tongue.
2: How dare you?
3: He was a devoted husband. Look what he gave you. And what did you give in return? Nothing.
2: But he looked so funny.
3: The only funny thing about him is that he wants to see you. Why he should want to see you is beyond me, but he does, and he's going to.
2: Oh, what shall I be, exactly?
3: You'll be his wife. Time you'll learn to be a good wife.
2: No, I refuse.
3: You can't refuse.
2: I won't do it. I won't.
4: And why not?
2: He knows. Ask him. It was his eyes, that look in his eyes. You know I couldn't face them anymore.
3: Yes, you never could look him in the eyes. But remember, Mrs. Cliveden Banks, it won't be Bunny who will know now. It'll be you and I and the servants. And everybody except Bunny. You'll have forgotten.
2: Servant, you say? Well, I suppose it might be worse. I'll go.
3: Of course you will.
2: For his sake. Yes, I see it is my duty. Duty. Such a compelling thing. Perhaps you'll both come and dine with the Colonel and me one night. Goodbye, Mr. Tompkins. You swine!

0: You've got to take me next. I can't stand it. My nerves aren't right. I can't stand it.
1: Well, we're not going to hurt you. Here, drink this. Well, what do you want?
0: I want to be killed. I want to be killed.
1: Well, healthy outlook you've got, haven't you?
0: No, I haven't. I've got a weak character. I want to be let off light. I want to be hit over the head with a stone and be finished.
1: Duke, send ashore for a bag of stones.
0: Don't joke. I couldn't stand that. I know what you're doing with the others. You're keeping them going with promises and things. Well, I don't want to be kept going. I want blank.
1: Impossible.
0: But I'm dead. I demand the right to be properly dead.
1: You're going on like the others. You've got to.
0: I won't.
1: You find it quite easy to forget here, you know?
0: Easy to forget what? You're not suggesting I'm to go on without this.
1: Yes.
0: You torturer. I see what you want me to do. You want me to chuck drink and develop a nice clean life and remember all the other horrors. Why don't you kill me? Look at all the trouble it'll save. I'm not really worth saving. I'm not really.
1: What do you want?
2: My name is Midget, sir. I couldn't help you.
1: Oh, yes, I know all about you. It's not your turn yet.
2: Oh, but you see, sir, young Mr. Pryor here, he's been very kind to me. And if he's in trouble, I really don't think I could put me head on my pillow tonight if I had one. Oh, now, Mr. Pryor, what's all the flustering to do? It's about the booze, ain't it?
0: Yes, drink is certainly mixed up in it.
2: Mind you, I don't say there's any harm in a man having a beer if he wants it. But I shouldn't think you'd ever had much of a chance, have you, sir?
0: I've had every chance, Mrs. Mitchell. I was spoiled. I was ungrateful. I ruined... Now, please drop it.
2: Oh, there was a girl, too, wasn't there? And she was the final old how-do-you-do, I take it.
0: As you so poetically express it, she was.
2: And she chucked you. Didn't she? Oh, but you'll be different now. What a triumph for you if your girl suddenly appeared here and found you settled down, smart and respectable-like, with a good job and a decent salary, regular every Saturday. What you want is a nice, good, steady, respectable housekeeper who'll take care of
0: Mrs. Midget.
2: Oh, you can have your drinks as long as you don't let him interfere with your meals and affect your appetite.
1: Mrs. Midget, you're suggesting that...
2: I was thinking of it, yes.
1: It would mean going back to the slums.
2: And what's the matter with the slums? They're all right.
0: I won't listen to the idea.
2: Oh, you can give me a week's notice. Won't it be worth a try, sir?
0: Look, please don't keep on calling me sir. I'm not a gentleman, really.
2: Aren't you, sir?
0: No, I'm not. If I were, I shouldn't be hesitating as I am. Mr. Examiner, you helped me. You must be experienced in making decisions.
1: No, my boy. I can't help you in this. It's your own choice.
0: Look, Duke, I...
3: You know what Mr. Thompson said. For you to speak.
0: Very well, then. I'll go. By myself.
3: Prior.
0: I'm not worth bothering about.
1: And in those very words, you proved you are. Because you really mean them. Humility, my boy. Humility. Take him away, Mrs. What's your name? And do the best you can.
0: Wait, I haven't finished my drink.
2: Your drink, sir?
0: All right. All right. I'm going.
1: Just a moment, ma'am.
2: Oh, he'll be waiting for me.
1: That's all right, Mrs. Pryor. You're a good mother.
2: Blast you. How did you find out? Blast you. No. Please. You'll never tell him, will you? Promise. You'll never let him know.
1: I promise.
2: And you, Reverend.
0: I promise, of course.
2: Oh, I guess. Well, you see, he mustn't even guess. Oh, sir, ain't it wonderful? He doesn't know me, and I've got him to look after at last, without any fear of me disgracing him. It's heaven. That's what it is. It's heaven.
3: Mrs. Midget.
2: He wants me at last. Yes, dearie. I'm coming. I'm coming.
1: Well, That does it. Come along, Duke.
4: No, wait, Thompson. The young couple are still outside. You may come in now.
1: Oh. Is this the young couple?
4: Won't you speak to them? Please.

0: Here I am.
1: Oh, we've sailed again.
0: Yes, darling.
1: Why have we both been left behind?
0: I don't know. Where does it mean we're going?
1: I don't like the sea. Oh, we should keep close. Terribly close. Oh,
0: Anne, why weren't we judged?
1: I don't know. Why did you leave me?
0: Shh. I thought I heard a dog bark. Something seemed to touch my hand. Listen. You hear the noise of that glass? Glass breaking. Do you hear it?
1: No, dear.
0: Where are we going to now?
1: Oh, I can't think.
0: Ever since we left the harbor, I felt bound for some place I know. Anne, I feel a breeze. Light, like a breath of new air.
1: We're together. That's all that matters. We're together.
0: Darling, they can't separate us now, can they? Keep hold of me, darling. Don't let me go.
1: Why aren't we closer? I thought we would be when we were dead. Oh, suppose after all we were wrong.
0: Wrong? What was that? Anne!
1: Oh, it's the steward.
2: Good evening, ma'am. Good evening, sir.
0: Anne, I hear it. The dog is barking.
1: Oh, don't be silly.
2: What dog?
0: Listen. I hear it, Anne. I hear it.
2: Be close to him, miss, if you'll take my advice.
1: Where are we going?
2: We just go on like this, forwards and backwards and forwards. It happens to all halfways like we are.
1: Halfways?
2: We are the people who ought to have had more courage.
1: For what?
2: To face life.
1: Do you remember how you became a halfway?
2: Oh, no, I've been allowed to forget. I hope you'll be allowed to forget. It would be too cruel if they didn't let you forget in time that you killed yourself.
0: Anne, I remember. We thought we'd forget. And that we'd be so happy forever. But now it's all over. We killed ourselves, but we're not happy.
2: Why did you do it?
1: We weren't married. He had a wife.
0: Oh, Anne, we should have waited.
2: Yes.
1: Scrubby, you don't know the agony we've been through. The way people talk, the things they've said.
0: And now, you see, we have to remember. The last thing I saw was Jock's face against the window. Oh, poor dog, poor Jock. Oh, if we're only given back a little time to try again.
1: It's too late now.
0: No, there must be a way out. Let me think. The air's fresher outside. If I could only think.
2: Don't let him go too far, madam. Call him now.
1: Henry, don't go too far away.
0: No, dear.
1: Scrubby. Why aren't people kinder to each other?
2: Being unkind comes more naturally to most people, I'm afraid.
1: Are you very lonely, Scrubby?
2: Oh, no, ma'am, not on the old. You'll find lots of new friends, ma'am. The birds come on board occasionally, and there's the sea. Call him again.
1: Call him? Why? He won't be far from me.
2: Call him.
1: Henry? Henry? Henry.
2: He's gone.
1: Henry!
2: He lives again.
1: Lives?
2: The dog, ma'am, outside the window. Perhaps he broke through and let in the fresh air.
1: Oh, he wouldn't leave me alone. He
2: couldn't help himself, ma'am.
1: Oh, we've been dead a week.
2: A week, a century, there's no time here. He's gone back, ma'am.
1: Then I'll go too.
2: That's impossible.
1: Henry!
2: Impossible.
1: Henry, where are you? It's Anne, where are you? Henry, don't leave me alone. Henry, you can't. I love you. Henry, don't leave me alone. Henry.
0: Quick, darling, quickly. There's only a second or two. I've come to fetch you home. Are you ready?
1: Yes, I'm ready.
0: Oh, we've got such a lot to do and so little time to do it. Quickly, darling, quickly. We're going to live again, Anne. Breathe deeply. Oh, the air's fresh. We're going to live again.

0: You have just heard the Best Plays production of Outward Bound by Sutton Vane. And here again is your host, drama critic John Chapman.
1: Next Sunday's Best Play will be another change of pace in this series, a melodrama. It is Thomas Jobe's thriller, Uncle Harry, with Joseph Schildkraut again in the role he created on Broadway. This is Chapman saying goodbye until then.

0: Outward Bound was adapted for radio by Ernest Canoy. Featured in tonight's cast were Gina Dare as Mrs. Midget, Alexander Scorby as Tom Pryor, Chester Stratton as Henry, Susan Douglas as Anne, Leona Powers as Mrs. Clarendon Banks, John Stanley as Mr. Lingley, Norman Rose as the Reverend William Duke, Wendell Holmes as the Reverend Dr. Thompson, and William Podmore as Scrubby the Skewer. Best Plays is an NBC production supervised by William Welch and directed by Edward King. This is Fred Collins speaking. And
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1: Our story tonight is a comedy, Holiday by Philip Barry. Mr. Barry is the man who wrote The Animal Kingdom and The Philadelphia Story, and his special brand of spontaneous nonsense and gentle wisdom provides very pleasant summertime listening. As for Holiday, when a young man with young ideas like Johnny Case meets one of the beautiful daughters of a traditionally rich and richly traditional family like the Seatons, there are bound to be complications. You'll hear all about these complications in just a moment, but first, meet our players tonight. In the Seaton family,
2: Linda
1: is played by Ann Burr.
2: Julie.
1: Her sister is Joan Alexander.
3: Ned.
1: Their brother is Leon Janney.
3: Edward.
1: Their father is played by Ed Begley, with Everett Sloan as Johnny Case.
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0: Well, really.
1: Oh, I tried to miss you. I've never been on skis before. Hello.
0: If you'll remove your ski from my rib, I'll be able to get up.
1: Oh, excuse it. Well, if I can stand up, I'd be glad to help you.
0: You shouldn't be coming down this run. It's only for experts.
1: And even they're silly to try it. Say, you're all right, aren't you?
0: Covered with snow, that's all. I don't think you realize it, but your nose is frozen.
1: My nose? No, I don't feel a thing.
0: Well, you don't up here at Lake Placid, not even when it's 18 below. But take my word for it, boy, your nose is frozen.
1: Oh, I don't suppose there's anything you personally could do about it.
0: Here, stop rubbing.
1: Hey, that's snow. It's cold.
0: I had a frozen nose. It's in March once, when I was a kid, and it's no joke.
1: Well, this serves me right for keeping my nose to the grindstone too long. First holiday I give my nose, it freezes up.
0: Ow!
1: Ooh, I feel that.
0: Go on, keep on rubbing. You'll be all right.
1: Thanks, Julie.
0: Oh, don't mention it. Julie? How'd you know my name? You couldn't have found out at the hotel.
1: Why not?
0: I asked them not to. I'm here for a short holiday, and I don't like being annoyed.
1: Aren't you difficult? But seeing as how you saved my nose, I'll tell you how I know your name. I heard a tall, stringy lady in green call you Julie.
0: That's Miss Talkett. She's my traveling companion. Look here, I'm not really difficult. I do hope your nose will be all right.
1: It won't be any trouble. How long will you be around, Julie?
0: Well, I haven't made any definite arrangements.
1: Good.

0: You having fun, Julie?
1: Oh, so much, Johnny.
0: How many moons since I met you?
1: Quarter moon to full moon, Johnny.
0: Is it? Is that all?
1: 10 days, all in all. Johnny, you're not really leaving tomorrow, are you?
0: Yep, I'm a man of my word. I promised Mr. Sloan, Mr. Hobson, Mr. Hunter, and Mr. Sloan.
1: You started with Mr. Sloan.
0: Well, in my office, you start and finish with Mr. Sloan, seeing we've got two of them.
1: Oh, the investment firm. They'd know my father.
0: Oh, never mind, Father. Gosh, you can't be real. You're too unbelievably beautiful.
1: Johnny, don't go back. Stay till Monday.
0: I have a desk in New York City, and they chain me to it Mondays through Fridays, 9 to 5.
1: You're running away from me.
0: Could be. I don't want to fall in love. I've got plans for the future, and they don't include a wife.
1: You can't run away from love, Johnny. I'm not afraid of your plans or the future. I'm not even afraid to kiss you, Johnny.
0: Julie.
1: I'm not even afraid to say it. I love you, Johnny Case.
0: Well, I don't want you to.
1: Why not? What's wrong with me?
0: You. Everything in the world's right with you.
1: Then what is it, you stubborn cuss? I won't beg for your love, you know.
0: Listen, I'm trying to tell you a wife will only complicate my plans.
1: For the future, I know. But what kind of a future will it be without me? Come on, aren't you playing hard to get?
0: When you say that again, I'll wring your beautiful neck.
1: I don't know whatever made me fall for you. You don't even know how to hold the reins.
0: Who says?
1: Let me show you how.
0: Oh, now, go away.
1: Listen here, Johnny Case. I've had one of the best riding instructors in the world teach me.
0: Who cares? I like my way.
1: But it's wrong. I'm surprised the horse is still with us. Where'd you learn?
0: From one of the best milkmen in Baltimore. Meet his first assistant.
1: Oh, funny, Johnny. You're rather like my father, do you know?
0: Was he a milkman, too?
1: Hardly, darling. You've got a mind of your own, and so has he. Bet that's what snared me.
0: Thought it was my nose what froze what impressed you.
1: What's wrong? Are you afraid of my father?
0: Look, I dated Julie for a sleigh ride. What's her father doing here?
1: May as well meet him now. You will eventually.
0: Oh, is he coming up here?
1: Oh, no. Father has no time for winter sports. He's much too busy to go anywhere except Washington these days. Oh, Johnny would like him, too. I just know it.
0: Oh, Julie, I don't give a hang about Father or any of the Setons. Will you marry me right away?
1: Soon as that. Oh, you wretch. Now that it's all settled, I've got to go back to New York with you tomorrow.

0: in.
1: Good morning, Miss Seaton.
0: Good morning, Henry. How have you been?
1: Very well, thank you, miss.
0: Good.
1: We're glad to have you back in New York.
0: Thank you, Henry. Has Father gone to church?
1: Yes, miss. Mr. Case is calling. He said you were expecting him.
0: I wasn't expecting him over quite so soon, but it's all right. Have him come up. How many have we for lunch?
1: Six, I believe. Mr. and Mrs. Seaton Cram are expecting.
0: Have an extra place set, would you please?
1: Yes, miss. Is there anything else?
0: Oh, yes. Did my sister and brother leave for church, too?
1: As usual.
0: Thank you, Henry. Have my car brought round. I'll see Mr. Case first, and then I'll go to church, too.
1: Very well, miss. Mr. Case is here, miss.
2: Yep, it's the same girl. I wasn't quite sure.
0: Hello, darling.
2: Hello, Miss Seaton.
0: It's all right, we're alone.
2: Yeah, but where? Where are we? On the level, Julie, what is all this?
0: Oh, what?
2: All this house? Armies of men underfoot picking up newspapers, arranging flowers.
0: Aren't you silly? I told you where I live.
2: Maids, flunkies, footmen, or whatever you call them. I counted seven before I got into the elevator. And I nearly fell into a sunken garden in the middle of all that marble on the main floor. Is it a trap?
0: You stop criticizing my house or I'll call the bouncer.
2: Oh, you should have told me the truth. You really should have, Julie. I didn't know you were one of the Wall Street Seatons.
0: Would it have made any difference to you?
2: Why, sure. I'd have asked you to marry me in 2 days instead of 10.
0: Don't believe a word you say. As it was, I was the one who proposed.
2: I'll tell you why. I was worried about having enough for both of us. If I'd have known about this, well, look at the worry you'd have saved me. Oh, it's great, Julie. Good for you.
0: Aren't you funny?
2: Why?
0: Talk about it.
2: You mean money?
0: Mm-hmm.
2: Well, why is money so sacred?
0: Of course not, but one never talks about it.
2: Oh, I'll talk. I'm simply delighted with you, Julie. More in love than ever.
0: You really mean because I have money of my own?
2: Yeah, sure. If I'd discovered suddenly that you could play the piano, I'd like that, too.
0: Is being independently wealthy like knowing how to play the piano?
2: I find them both very agreeable accomplishments in a girl.
0: Oh, Johnny. You're going to make millions yourself.
2: Oh, no, I'm not. You don't really know me very well, Julie, darling.
0: You're the man I love.
2: Well, there are facets to my personality you mightn't like.
0: Just you try and get out of marrying me.
2: Julie, I don't fit into a sumptuous setup like this. I began life with these two bare hands.
0: So did the gentleman over the fireplace. Take heart from grandfather.
2: Him?
0: Mm-hmm.
2: Oh, yes, I've seen his picture. Founder of those fabulous Seatons.
0: Well, he did have the grace to leave us nicely fixed.
2: Well, see here, lady, if you think I'm a slightly premature tycoon...
0: I think you're grand, but I didn't expect you before lunch. Look, darling, give me just a moment to change my dress, will you?
2: Change? Well, sure.
0: I'll be right back. Five-minute special.
2: I don't get it, darling. What'd you change for? I
0: have to go to church and break the news to Father before he meets you.
2: Well, you're going out now?
0: Sure. Church is the perfect place to tell him. He can't raise a rumpus. He'll have to think before he starts talking, and he's not used to talking in church.
2: Oh, must you break the news this particular morning?
0: I've got to tell Father.
2: Yeah, but why the big rush? Why today?
0: He'd never forgive me, darling, if he heard it from my sister or brother.
2: Oh, it could be such a swell, guilty secret for a while.
0: You want to be married right away, don't you?
2: I do. Well, that's what I'm supposed to say from now on. I do. But... Please, Angel, let's not have an elaborate wedding.
0: I doubt if we can avoid it. We've got to think of Father.
2: Getting too complicated for me.
0: You didn't think getting yourself a wife would be simple, did you?
2: Well, I suppose I just didn't think about the father part.
0: Johnny, what's the matter with you?
2: Oh, I just hate the thought of sitting down with a man and being practical about you so soon.
0: Oh, sweet. Gotta be done.
2: I love you, Julie.
0: I love you, Johnny.
2: That's the main thing, isn't it?
0: Darling, that's everything.
2: Gee, it'd be swell to have this whole day free, no ordeals to face.
0: That'll soon be over. I'm sure we'll have Ned and Linda on our side.
2: Oh, your brother and sister have to get in on this, too?
0: Well, the wedding is considered a family affair. Please try not to mind too much. I do believe you're a romantic at heart.
2: Could be.
0: We can't wander forever up snowy mountains through pine woods with never a care.
2: Oh, sounds like a great life.
0: Darling, have you something less casual to wear than tweed and make the tie a solid color, will you?
2: Well, I'm at my best without a tie.
0: Do it for me.
2: Love me.
0: With all my heart. Wish you could come along to church. No, I guess not. Father'd better hear about you first. But you meet us there afterwards. Good morning, Father.
3: Hiya, Julie.
0: Hi, Daddy. You're home early. Did you have a good time?
3: Shh.
0: Divine. Linda, I've fallen madly in love. Anyone we know?
3: Nope.
0: Sorry about it.

0: Father, I'm going to marry Johnny Cake. Father.
1: What did you say?
2: The land comforts,
0: please. I said I'm going to marry Johnny Case. I met him at Lake Placid, and I'm madly in love.
1: You made Johnny Chase be.
0: Case, Father, not Chase. There's no H in it.
1: Who is Johnny Chase?
0: The man I love, Case. He's with Sloan, Hobbs, and Hutt and Sloan.
1: Hunter and Sloan. I know Sam Hobbs, and I don't know Chase.
0: Not a partner yet.
1: Then he's a nobody. You're not marrying a nobody. It's indecent to talk in church.
0: I guess so. Sorry, Father.
3: He's calling Sam Hobson.
0: It's about Johnny.
3: Johnny who, darling?
0: Johnny, the man she loves and is going to marry.
3: No kidding. Since when?
0: Since Abide With Me, as far as I know. Since yesterday. Johnny's waiting for me outside church. Come on along and meet him.
3: Are you in love or you're just going to be engaged?
0: I'm going to be married in just about a month, I am. Hooray for Julie. Now, you make up your mind before Father has his say. There he is, Johnny. Over here.
4: Hello.
0: Darling, this is my sister, Linda. You're multicolored, Case. Come away from the stained glass windows.
4: Hello, Linda.
0: But I haven't even seen you before.
4: I've seen him before.
0: This is Ned.
4: Hello, Ned.
3: Hello. One Saturday, quite a while ago, I went up to New Haven for a game. This is the guy who took me home from the field and poured me into bed.
0: He's got a kind heart. That's nice. Why, Johnny, you didn't say you knew my brother.
4: Well, he was too sleepy to introduce himself.
3: Sleepy's one way to put it. Never got a chance to thank you.
4: Thanks. Call me Nana.
0: You met in Lake Placid? You aren't a guide, are you?
4: No, worse luck, I'm a lawyer.
0: Wouldn't you know it?
4: Look, I want you to be maid of honor, Linda.
0: I accept. What do we wear, Johnny?
3: Hey, do you know the family you're getting into?
0: Now, Nettie, he doesn't mean you, Julie. You're divine. But you should have told him about
5: it. Now, Linda?
0: Case, there's Father, Cousin Seton Cram, and Cousin Laura, his faithful wife, and the rest of the outlying Setons.
3: And the general atmosphere of plenty with the top riveted down on the cornucopia.
4: Why don't we go somewhere and celebrate with a drink?
5: No drinks. We're going directly home. Father will soon be there.
0: We owe it to the young man to make a good first impression.
3: Okay. Home it is.

0: The first thing Father will want to know is how you're fixed, Johnny.
1: Fixed?
0: Are you a man of means? And if so, how much?
2: Linda!
1: Be still, proud beauty. The girl's working for your car.
0: I know you don't expect this of a man in Father's position, but the fact is, money is what all we Seatons worship.
2: Linda, that isn't true at all.
1: What is true, then? Linda's the only one who's got the courage to say it out loud.
0: What's your answer, Case?
3: Well, I have in my pocket at the present moment $34 and a package of cigarettes. Will you have one?
0: Thank you. But no gilt-edged securities? No rolling woodlands?
3: No, I got a few shares of common stock tucked away.
0: Common? Oh, don't say the word.
1: Oh, he won't do, Julie. No preferred stock.
0: Case is a comely boy, but another of the vast army of clock watchers.
2: Now stop it. Your ribbing has gone far enough.
1: Wait, we've one last hope. Case, how are you socially?
3: Nothing there either.
0: You mean to say your mother wasn't even a hoosier?
2: I wish you'd shut up. Johnny, don't listen to
3: her. I don't mind.
1: Oh.
0: Pop, sister. Johnny, how can you prove yourself to Edward Seaton? Financier and prime wolf of Wall Street.
3: Well, when I'm in a spot like this, I ask myself, what would Congress do? And I do the opposite.
0: Oh, it'll be a pity if it doesn't come off, Julie.
2: It'll come off. Johnny, don't you listen to a word they're saying about Father.
0: Casey, checking up on your character with Sam Hobson right now.
3: I hope Sam Hobson remembers me. But in the final analysis, after all, I'm not going to marry Father.
0: Hooray for Johnny Case. We're on your side.
1: But the worst is yet to come.
2: That's the signal. Father's coming up from the ground floor. Ned, take Johnny into your room quickly. They can't meet just yet.
3: Well, when do I appear?
2: 1 o'clock.
3: Oh, look, isn't this getting a bit complicated?
0: Don't expect simplicity in this house, Case. Remember our Fifth Avenue frontage.
3: Okay, Ned. Let's disappear. We're off.
0: Julie, you stand your ground. Name your date and stick to it.
2: I do want Father to like him.
0: Oh, you know what Mr. Big Business will think.
4: Shh. Good morning, Julie.
2: Morning, Father. Did you see Mr. Hobson?
4: Oh, yes. This is all very abrupt, my dear. There are other things to consider, the young man's background. Good morning, Linda.
0: You saw me in church, Father, don't you remember?
2: Father, I want to be married January 10th. That's just 2 weeks from Tuesday.
4: Julie, I do not intend to be rushed into this matter.
2: What did Mr. Hobson say?
4: Well, the young man seems to have some business ability. He's just put through what looks like a successful reorganization of Seaboard Utilities.
2: Oh.
4: What do you know about Mr. Chase?
2: Case, Father. Johnny Case.
0: Let it go. Chase has such a sweet banking sound.
2: He's from Baltimore.
0: Fine old pre-war stock.
4: Despite your levity, Linda, I intend to know more about this young man than his name and his birthplace.
1: Excuse me, sir. Mr. Case says it's 1 o'clock and he wishes to be announced.
4: A bit early, I'd say. Well, Julie, I'd like you not to be present at our first interview. You may stay, Linda.
2: Very well, Father, but be fair.
4: I pride myself. I usually am more than fair. See you later.
1: Mr. Case.
2: Hello, Johnny.
5: Hello.
2: Father, may I present Johnny Case?
4: How do you do, Mr. Case?
3: How do you do, sir?
4: My daughter, Linda.
0: How do you do?
3: How do you do?
2: Well, if you'll pardon me, I have some telephoning I've got
4: to do. Of course, my dear. Mr. Case, you are in business in New York, I understand.
3: Yes. Sloan, Hobson.
4: Hunter and Sloan. Excellent house. You're a born New Yorker?
3: No, Baltimore. 30 years ago, last July 6th.
0: More fun on the 4th. Cannons, firecrackers...
4: Linda, please. Mr. Chase, I have friends in Baltimore, the Clarence Whites and Archie Fuller's family.
3: Well, I haven't been in Baltimore in some years. My parents died there when I was quite young.
4: Your father was in business there?
3: Yes, he had a small grocery store, but he didn't make a go of it. He left a number of debts, which my mother worked hard to clear up. I was an only child, couldn't help much. She died just before my 16th birthday.
4: An unfortunate loss. Schooling was rather a problem then.
3: Oh, I managed to wrangle a couple of scholarships. In term time, I usually ran eating joints and typed lecture notes. Summers, I had a milk route.
4: Self-made man. I find that admirable.
3: Oh, it just happened to work out that way. Well, Mr. Seaton, I'd like to marry Julie right away.
0: Come on, Father, relent. Love makes the world go round.
4: That's enough, Linda.
3: Your consent means a great deal to Julie, Mr. Seaton.
4: Oh, yes. Well, my daughter will be married when I reach a favorable decision and upon the day which I will name Mr. Chase. That is all I may commit myself to at the moment.
0: Ah, come round, Father. Forget those millions. Be just like any ordinary father.
4: I do not relish your humor, Linda. You know I have never made an impulsive decision in my entire life. I shall certainly not do so now. Shall we join the others? I believe you're staying to lunch, Mr. Chase.
0: Case.

0: Hours pass, Linda.
1: Don't they?
0: Where is Julie?
1: Crying it out with Father. And what do you think your chances are, my boy?
0: Well, your papa's made of stern stuff.
1: Solid mahogany, guaranteed never to shrink. However do you do, Mr. Chase?
0: Not so solid at this moment. But you, Miss,
1: Seaton is the name.
0: Ah, yes. Not one of the banks, Seaton.
1: The same.
0: Is that so? I hear a shipment of earmarked gold is due in Monday morning.
1: Yes, we just hoard the loot, you know. Never use it.
0: Oh, but so gratifying to have around. Jingle, jingle.
1: That's enough of preliminary social conversation, isn't it?
0: It's enough by me.
1: Case, it's terribly important that my sister marry the right guy.
0: Oh, well, that's important for everyone. How do I impress you?
1: Oh, you don't know the kind of men we see here about. You're alive, Johnny Case. Where have you been?
0: Oh, working hard.
1: Nights?
0: Nights, too.
1: What about those little jaunts to Placid? Come clean, Case. Oh,
0: you know, that's the first holiday I've ever had.
1: Uh-huh.
0: Oh, you heard what I said.
1: Well, and you can't have been having much fun.
0: Well, not much, I guess. A minute ago, you said I was alive. Well, I'm not yet, but I mean to be. I know very few living people.
1: There aren't but a few.
0: Well, I mean to be one of them someday. Johnny's dream.
1: So do I. Linda's longing.
0: You know, there's a pair called Nick and Susan Potter.
1: Do you know Nick and Susan?
0: Well, I should say I do.
1: That's where I've heard your name. They're good guys, aren't they?
0: Oh, it seems to me they know just about everything. Maybe I'm wrong.
1: Oh, you're not, though. They get more fun out of nothing than anyone I know.
0: You don't have such a bad time yourself, do you, Linda?
1: Yeah. Fancy life on Fifth Avenue isn't all it's cracked up to be.
0: Can't you enjoy what you're doing?
1: What am I doing?
0: Well, then, can't you do what you enjoy doing?
1: But what is it? Have you got the answer?
0: For myself, maybe. It's all kind of tied up with a kind of holiday.
1: Leave me hear about it.
0: Well, I want to save part of my life for myself. There's a catch to it, though. It's got to be now, while I'm still young.
1: Case! You'll never get on and up in the world with them, my dear.
0: The minute I get hold of just about 20 nice round thousands, I'll knock off for as long as they last.
1: Quit, is it?
0: Retire young and work old, that's what I mean.
1: Why, you great, big, beautiful guy. But don't breathe a sound to Father. Do we know?
0: Not yet. No use getting her hopes up till it can happen.
1: But you know my sister's got enough dough in her own right for the two of you. Or 200 of you, for that matter. Mother and grandfather did us all pretty, pretty. We're what you might call Seaton pretty.
0: Oh. Well, I'm going to do for myself. And only just pretty enough.
1: Faith, you haven't got the proper reverence for riches.
0: You funny kid. But nice.
1: Funny, am I? Well, what about you, you big stiff?
2: Linda, are you keeping Johnny in here?
1: Not for long, I guess.
2: Oh, darling, great news.
1: It happened. Father's turned human.
2: He wants you to spend the afternoon here, Johnny.
1: Blessings upon you, children. It means everything's in the bag. Julie, let me give the engagement party for you.
2: If you want to, of course we'd love it, wouldn't we, Johnny?
0: Sure.
1: But Father's to have nothing to do with it. No engraved cards, not a single bank of pink roses, and no Meyer Davis, just this once. Oh. I want to do something for you, Julie, my favorite sister. Just this once, all on my own.
2: I'd love it, dear, I really would.
1: We'll have it up in our old playroom.
2: But the ballroom...
1: It won't be a ball. It'll be a simple sit-down supper. We'll have it in the playroom because it's the one room in this house anyone's ever had any fun in. Hey, do you know any living people, Case? That's a cry from the heart.
0: One or two.
1: I'll invite them. Now get it straight, Julie. No one's to touch my party but me.
2: All right, darling. Why make a fuss?
1: Because if Father mixes in, I won't come to it.
2: You have my promise. Isn't that enough?
1: She's willing but weak. Hold her to it, will you, Case? I'm counting on you.

0: Me, Linda. Little Nettie.
1: Come on in, darling. Surprise.
0: Hey, you've done things to the old playroom.
1: Yeah, I had it redecorated. Ah. You should come up here more often, brother. The only room of this whole barn worth bothering about. Top floor, away from everybody. All that.
0: Childhood memories come flooding back. But I didn't think you'd bother this much.
1: Why not? A worthy cause. Comes a week from Friday, we'll have New Year's Eve and Julie's engagement party.
0: You think so? Brace yourself, darling.
1: Golly, Ned, I know that look. What is it?
0: The latest bulletin is all celebrations take place in Ballroom A.
1: What?
0: Front of the house stuff with Edward Seaton presiding. Oh. Earmuff dowagers and diamonds.
1: You're teasing.
0: I've known all week. Julie said you.
1: Oh, she promised me, Nettie. Doesn't she have any feelings?
0: So what's a promise to Sister Julie? If she can double-cross you to please Father...
1: Well, the going's tough standing up to Edward Seaton. You ought to know.
0: Well, it was rotten of her to cross you up. This once she could have kept...
2: Ned, you... Oh, Linda.
1: Hello.
2: Father is furious with you, Ned. You've simply got to stop all this drinking.
0: She would rob me of my one pleasant escape from dear Father.
2: Well, this is a fine time to get him all upset.
0: The righteous Seaton spirit shows in the whites of your eyes, Julie. I'm not in the mood for lectures. See you, Linda.
2: Oh, Linda, I wish you'd talk to him.
1: I told Father months ago to let Ned find something that interests him. Oh, boy, no, like the banking business.
2: But it's his duty as a Seaton.
1: Duty nuts! I hate as much as you do to see Ned do all this drinking. He'd stop if Father'd leave him alone.
2: Ned's just weak. Father knows what's best for him.
1: We're not all built like you, Julie.
2: Oh, what do you... Oh, Ned told you about the party. I'm sorry, Linda. I hope you're not very disappointed. After all, I am the eldest, and it's the first engagement in the family, and it's Father's right to... You can give another party for us.
1: Johnny wants to keep things simple. Remember that?
2: I guess I know his tastes by now, dear.
1: He won't stand for Father running him. Remember that, too.
2: Johnny will be open-minded about anything I want.
1: Father is something Johnny can't take, whether you want it or not. Bet you a great big Seaton nickel.
2: Aren't you suddenly awfully concerned with Johnny's wishes?
1: You ought to be on his side, Julie.
2: I never dreamed you were such a poor sport.
1: Oh, I want you to be happy. This is your real chance, after all, but it's got to come Johnny's way, not Father's. The Seaton millions didn't help you fall in love, but they sure can spoil everything for you. Listen to me, Julie.
2: I'd rather not, if you don't mind, Linda. I'm quite capable of handling the whole situation. And Johnny.
1: Uh-huh. I wonder.

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1: In this house, everything is a production. Why must we all stand in this ridiculous receiving line?
2: Now, quiet, Ned. Father believes in receiving line.
1: If it's tiresome, Father's for it.
2: Oh, Ned.
1: Grandfather could never have been like this.
3: Such a lovely setting, Mr. Peterson.
4: Glad to have you with us, Mrs. Campbell. Happy New Year.
3: Happy New Year to you and Judith.
2: So nice of you to be with us to see the old year out.
3: And you, Ned. We don't see much of you nowadays.
1: Oh, I'm still about.
3: Your sister Linda.
4: Yes, where is Linda, Julie?
2: Out with some friends.
4: Why must she be different?
1: It's pretty serious. A girl spending New Year's Eve with some friends.
4: Have you been drinking, Ned?
1: Uninterrupted.
5: Good evening, Mr. Seaton.
4: How are you, Mr. Russell?
5: Quite well, thank you. How pleasant to see you surrounded by your family. Miss Julie.
2: Hello, Mr. Russell.
5: Ned. Miss Linda will be here later?
4: Yes, we'll see her later. She's been delayed.
5: Happy New Year to you all.
3: Thank you.
4: Julie. Linda must make an appearance. She's part of the family. Her place is here.
2: I said all that, Father. She's stubborn.
4: Why can't she have a sense of responsibility to her social obligations, as you do?
2: I'm sure I can't answer that, Father.
1: Don't be so self-righteous, do Julie, darling. You forget you welched on Linda. This was supposed to be her party. Her party in honor of you.
2: Oh, stop being hateful, Ned.
1: It meant a lot to Linda, old thing. Pardon me, Mr. Seaton, sir.
6: Yes, Henry?
7: Mr. Case has arrived, and the newspaper reporters are here to see you.
4: Oh, yes, the reporters. Show them into the library.
1: Ah. The press wants to know the trade-in value of a seat.
4: When Miss Linda comes in, Henry, advise me at once. At once.
1: Hello.
4: Oh, good evening, Case.
7: Good evening, Mr. Seaton.
4: Been hearing great things about you.
2: And not just from me, Johnny.
7: Hello, dream girl.
2: I'm so proud of you, darling.
7: Ah, beautiful Julie. Or do I say that every time I see you?
2: You'd better.
7: Greetings, Ned. Happy New Year and all that stuff.
1: Hiya, Case. Same to you.
7: Linda get here yet?
2: Johnny, do you know where she is?
7: Well, sure. She dropped in for dinner at Susan and Nick's.
2: Johnny, why didn't you let me know?
7: Well, didn't you know?
2: Oh, Linda's been in a vile temper all week long.
7: She seemed her sprightly self.
2: Get her back here, will you, Johnny? Father's furious.
7: Well, she'll be home to see the New Year in, so she said.
2: She's purposely humiliated Father and me. Everyone's whispering about it. Oh, I'll never forgive her. Ned either. He's been downright insulting.
7: Oh, darling, try to enjoy tonight. You can't be personally responsible for Linda and Ned and 300 guests.
2: Somebody's got to be responsible.
7: Oh, say, you know, the press was after me.
2: Reporter?
7: Mm-hmm. I asked for cash offers for the story of how I wooed and won you, gal. Baltimore boy wins heiress as blizzard grip city.
2: You didn't.
7: No, I sent them all to your father.
2: Yes, that's right. Father's awfully anxious that he make a statement to the papers.
7: Miss.
2: Oh, yes, Henry.
7: Miss Linda has just arrived.
2: Oh, she's here. Where?
7: She's gone up to the playroom, miss.
2: Oh, well, thank you, Henry. How irritating, really. Johnny, will you talk to Linda? She's determined to ruin our party just because she couldn't have her own way.
7: Oh, hey, now, don't talk that way about the sister of the girl I love.
2: Don't clown, please. This is important. You have influence with her. Drag Linda down by the hair if you must, but get her down, will you?
7: Well, sure. I'll be glad to ask Linda to come down, Julie. Excuse me, I'll go up now.

0: Please, welcome to the playroom. I hear there's a party on the ground floor.
1: We hope that you're as happy as we are.
2: Hello, Susan. Hello. Linda, I come bearing an invitation.
0: You mean that low-class dance hall downstairs? Don't speak of it. I invited you to mine first.
2: Ah, look, won't you all come down and greet the new year with us anyway?
3: I like it here.
4: I like it here.
0: Me too. But, oh, I hope it's a happy new year for you, Johnny Case. The happiest you've ever known.
2: What's wrong, Linda?
0: I understand that life these days is a magazine. You should have stayed with us, Johnny. Not a word of sense has been spoken since dinner.
3: Not a single word.
4: Then Linda insisted that we come along here.
0: I'm a diehard about this evening and this room.
2: And you're not coming downstairs?
0: No, Angel. We're not.
4: I like it here.
3: I like it here. And it's now 11:40. Dr. Stork's on the way, guys, with Little Baby New Year.
0: I wish someone would tell me what I'm to do next year and the year after. And the year after that.
4: What you need is a husband, Linda.
0: You got any addresses, Susan?
4: He'll arrive. I only hope he'll know how to act when he does.
0: And in the meantime, what? Hot-footed around the world with a maid and a dog? Lie on one beach after another, getting brown?
2: Oh, hey, Linda, this is no time to get sad and solemn.
0: Isn't it, Case? I'm not so sure.
3: Now, look, Linda, let me tell you about yourself, will you?
0: Go ahead.
3: There's more of your grandfather in you than you think.
0: Boo.
3: There is, though. He wasn't satisfied with the life he was born into, so he made one for himself. Now, you don't like his five-story log cabin, so you're out in the woods again with your own little hatchet.
4: The little pioneer with Linda Seaton.
2: Yeah, Linda's off on the wrong foot, though. She's headed up the fun alley. She thinks having fun is the whole answer to life.
0: I do?
2: You do? Me? It's not just entertainment I'm after. Oh, no, I want all of it, inside, outside, smooth and rough. Let her come.
3: You're right, too, Johnny. Life's a fine ride if you take it yourself.
2: Yes, and no good at all if someone else takes you on it. There's no life any good but the one you make for yourself.
4: Hey.
2: Well, except yours and Nick's, maybe, Susan.
0: But they have made theirs, haven't you, Susan?
4: Oh, about half and half, I should say. I don't quite know what we'd do if we had to earn our own living.
3: Earn it, I guess.
0: You know, you two have always seemed to me the rightest, wisest, happiest people ever I've known. You're my one real hope in the world.
2: Mine, too.
4: Well, when we're with a pair like you, shall I say it, Nick?
3: No. Just let them take a quick look at us. Beam, darling.
4: Oh, the beaming part of it.
3: But only a quick look do you get. We're away now.
0: What? Where to?
3: Downstairs. Sorry, but I've got to have a look at that command performance.
4: Me, too. The temptation is too great.
3: We haven't been to the zoo in years. See you later.
0: Hurry back, then. Now, then, Case, we can talk. There's some things I want to get straight. All right. That much I understand. Now then, Case, tell me what you meant during dinner when you said that you and Julie were taking an indefinite honeymoon?
2: Well, you're to keep it a secret, lady.
0: You're a great guy for secrets, Case.
2: I'll share it with you.
0: Thanks.
2: Some Eastboard stock I bought at 8 was kind enough to touch 15 today. If the deal that I think is going through does go through, Johnny Case will be sitting pretty.
0: Oh, business.
2: Oh, not forever and ever, Linda, because there's a very good chance that I'll be quitting business next Saturday.
0: Really, Johnny? For good?
2: Well, for as long as the money I expect to make lasts.
0: You'll have enough money to quit?
2: By Saturday, I hope.
0: Oh, good boy. Tell Julie tonight.
2: Well, I want to be sure first. It all depends on what a Boston crowd called the Bay State Power does about my stock.
0: They'll do the right thing. They must. But you've got to tell... Case, all of a sudden, I'm scared.
2: Of what?
0: Listen to me. Father won't get your idea. He won't like it. He won't understand it. I know.
5: Well, you are up here, Linda.
0: Oh, for the love of Pete. Oh, hello, Laura. Johnny, do you know my cousin, Laura Cram?
2: Yes, we met. How are you, Mrs. Cram?
5: Blooming, thank you. I heard some very interesting conversation downstairs between my husband and Sam Hudson about you.
2: Me?
0: Business?
5: Well, a great many people like business, Linda.
0: You're telling me.
5: Johnny, my husband's going to buy 60,000 shares for Ross of Bay State Power all the way up to 30. He thinks he'll make a real killing.
2: Whoa! Are you sure of that, Mrs. Graham?
5: You won't like me breaking the big news, but I couldn't resist.
2: Oh, thanks for telling me. Linda, this cinches.
0: Then it's in the bag. Oh, I always wish on love, Johnny.
5: Whatever are you talking about?
0: Monkey business.
5: Indeed. Linda, are you coming down to the party?
0: No.
5: Any reason?
0: No reason.
5: Sometimes, dear, I'm positive that you're quite mad.
0: How can you tell, Cousin Laura?
5: Linda, I don't care to start a scene, but your father
0: oh,
5: sent me...
0: Oh, father sent you up here to get me, but I'm having my party here as originally planned. My regrets to Mr. Edward Seaton.
5: You may be impervious to talk, Linda, but other people aren't.
0: I'm not going down, Laura. Get it?
5: Well, now, you needn't be obviously unpleasant.
0: I wouldn't dream of keeping you away from everyone.
5: I certainly know when I'm not wanted. And if you ask me, your behavior is one of the worst cases of rudeness I've ever seen.
0: Has someone asked you, Cousin Laura?
5: When a girl invites 300 people...
0: I invited exactly 6 people. The rest belong to Father and Julie and you, since you helped him arrange things.
5: I wonder if you're not rude because I interrupted your tete-a-tete with Johnny. So sorry. I've done all I could.
2: Sweet character, isn't she?
0: Dreamy. But you better go on down before dear Cousin Laura starts some nasty gossip. Oh, Johnny, I wish you all the good things.
2: Thanks. Come down with me.
0: Because Father wants it?
2: Nope.
0: Because Julie wants it, then?
2: Because the party won't be right for me without you.
0: Well, please, for you, I might come. Later on. Right now, let's have a drink.
2: All right. You talked me into it. But only one.

0: Linda, you've compelled me to leave my guest and come up to this ridiculous playroom.
1: Greetings, Dada.
2: Julie, I've got a great surprise.
0: Just a moment, please. It's nearly 12, Linda. I want you to join my party to see the new year in.
1: Thanks, but I've asked a few of my own friends to my own party.
3: And yes. I asked Johnny to bring you down, Linda. You're taking him rather a long time.
1: Oh, let's forget about me. It's your party now, your evening. And Johnny has some wonderful news.
0: Yes,
3: news he told you first?
0: We know what news that is. No sense in any more unpleasantness. Johnny, you've done some splendid work with Eastern Seaboard.
4: Oh, you know.
3: Our cousin Seton Cram and your Mr. Hobson gave us a big hint. Oh, darling, they're so impressed with you.
0: Eastern Seaboard's going up with a rush, boy. It's time to make hay.
4: Hay?
0: Money, my boy.
3: All those years you worked so hard will pay back with interest, Johnny.
0: I could bring you into my bank tomorrow, but you'd better accept the offer from Pritchard Ames. Excellent house.
4: Well, Mr. Seton, I'd made up my mind.
0: In 5 or 6 years, when you've proven yourself, you can come to us on your own terms. I'm proud of you, Johnny. You're in a fair way to being a man of means by the time you reach 45.
3: You hear that? Father ought to know.
4: I'm turning down the Pritchard Ames offer.
0: Yes, I... What's that?
3: You're turning it down.
4: Well, I don't want to spend my life piling up more money than I can ever use.
3: Whatever you say.
4: I'd want to make a few thousands and then quit for as long as the money lasts.
0: What nonsense is this?
4: Julie, you understand, don't you? I want to see what the world's about while I'm still young.
3: You never mentioned this before, Johnny.
0: You wish to leave business to occupy yourself with some art or other?
4: No. I just want my time to be my own for a while. It's kind of a dream. I've been plugging for it ever since I was about 10.
0: Now, what does a boy of 10 understand of life's practicality?
1: He might know what he likes, Father.
0: Keep out of this, Linda.
4: Look, this is more important than anything in the world but you, Julie. I must give it a chance. If it fizzles out, as some dreams do, I'll go back to the old grind.
0: I'm finding it impossible to understand you, Keith.
3: Father, let me talk to him.
0: He's picked a strange time to tell us his young dream. A very strange time indeed.
4: What do you mean by that, Mr. Seton?
0: You carefully kept your remarkable views to yourself until now. If I hadn't talked with the reporters, if your engagement party weren't taking place downstairs...
3: Father, please go down. We'll come down in a minute. Everything will be all right.
0: Very well. We'll talk about this again, Keith.
3: Johnny, did Linda put you up to this? To antagonize Father.
4: You must be very angry to say that, Julie.
3: I'm furious with you for being so ridiculous. Why, you're just 30. How can anyone with your drive seriously quit business?
4: Oh, not forever. I just want time out now for, well, I'd call it a real holiday.
3: Oh, Johnny, we can spend a couple of months, just the two of us, away from everything and everybody.
4: No, it can't be that way, Julie.
3: Listen to me. I know men who don't work. They're unhappy, empty creatures. You'd go crazy with the boredom.
4: I don't think so. Julie... Why do you love me?
3: That's unfair. You have a swell time standing me against the wall and throwing knives at me, don't you?
4: Oh, sweet, this is something in me you've got to understand.
3: But you find business exciting, I know you do. You love the thrill of putting everything that's in you against men of greater experience and power. What are you staring at?
4: You. I don't understand all this.
3: Oh, Johnny, you're determined to be difficult.
4: Why must we have more money? What'll you do with all you've got?
3: I won't have people saying you married me for my money.
4: Who cares what people think?
3: Oh,
4: Julie, try a little blind faith in me.
3: Wait a year or two. If your idea is right, it can be done then as well as now.
4: Julie, you've got to take me as I come.
1: Look, I've been pretending I wasn't here.
3: Now, what do you want, Linda?
1: Another couple of minutes left to this doddering old year. If anyone gives a hoot.
3: We must all go down. You too, Linda. You've given Father a dreadful evening.
1: Poor, rich old Father.
3: Are you coming, Johnny?
4: I think I'll wait a moment with Linda, if you don't mind.
3: But I do mind. Will you come, please?
4: In a moment, Julie.
3: All right. Fine. You do just as you like.
1: You better go, don't you think?
4: No, not right away. I want time to think. Can we put on a record and dance? I always think more clearly while dancing.
1: I'd love it. But I've only got some tired old piano records.
4: Anything, quick. Before I do something foolish like going downstairs.
1: His step a mean step, Case.
4: Oh, it's all cooperation. Linda, there's a conspiracy against you and me.
1: And what's that?
4: The vested interest.
1: Ah, I know.
4: They won't let you have any fun, and they won't give me time to think.
1: Great fathead you are. You've told them all your little dreams and hopes.
4: Yeah, pretty disappointing.
1: Poor boy.
4: How about your own evening?
1: Not so good either.
4: Poor girl.
1: But we won't mind, will we?
4: Oh, golly, no, we won't mind.
1: We'll get there.
4: Sure, we'll get there. Linda.
1: Place head A against cheek B and proceed as before.
4: Oh, you're a wonderful guy, Linda.
1: Oh, shut your silly face.
4: Do you suppose the vested interests could be right? They seem awfully sure they are.
1: Don't believe it, then. Don't give in. It's your happiness, Kate.
4: I'd like to dance for 10 hours.
1: Well, you can't, that's all. And enough, too. I'm getting overexcited.
4: What?
1: It was fine. Thanks. We ought to go now.
4: Well, listen. There's the big moment downstairs.
1: That's it, all right. You should be with Julie, but anyway, Happy New Year, Johnny Chase.
4: Happy New Year. Happy New Year.
1: Happy New Year.
4: Linda, I...
1: You better go on down there waiting.
4: No, wait, hold on. I'm not sure I want to go down. I'm in a tough spot. Your father insinuated...
1: Listen, Case, do you love Julie?
4: Julie? Yes. Yes, I love Julie.
1: Well, she needs you now. Once the engagement's announced, she'll go through with it, and you're the one to help her break the hold Father's got. Go on, Johnny. I believe in you. You'll show Father you've got the stuff to do it.
4: I'll try. See you later.
1: No.
5: Oh, hello, Ned. Hiya, Johnny. Happy New Year.
1: Happy New Year, Nettie.
5: Hiya, Linda. Oh, I couldn't stand anymore. Happy New Year.
1: You having fun, brother?
5: Sure. There's $100 million dancing down there. Come to the head of the stairs and listen.
1: Has Father made the big announcement?
5: Oh, you can't hurry, Edward Seaton.
1: Nettie, I think I'd like a great big glass of champagne.
5: Oh, here, take mine. He's a funny guy, isn't he?
1: Long live Johnny, a man who'll never be ruled by the Seatons.
5: Now me. I'll join in that toast.
1: Here you are.
5: I wish I was drinking to you and
1: me. Where do my feelings show?
5: We can't fool this thing.
1: Okay, then, I can.
5: You got it real bad.
1: I love the guy. Sure.
5: Ah, there it comes. Mr. Seaton's big moment.
6: Ladies and gentlemen, I have you to the present. I have the honor to announce the engagement of my daughter, Julie, to Mr. John Case. And in the event you discover the pleasure I take in wishing you and them a most happy and prosperous New Year.
5: What about you, sis?
1: I'm going away for a while. Leave tomorrow. Come on, Nettie. Let's be the first to wish the young couple good luck.

0: Glad to see you back, Miss Linda. I hope you had a pleasant visit.
1: I planned to stay longer, but I've made new plans. Who's here?
0: Miss Seaton, Mr. Ned.
2: I thought I heard your voice.
1: Hello, Nettie. Henry, would you tell my sister I'm back?
0: Yes, ma'am.
2: How you been?
1: Half frozen, but fine. What goes here?
0: Now, why don't you send postcards to your own flesh and blood?
1: Come on, come on. What's the latest on young love?
0: Julie doesn't talk to me, and Father keeps his remarks strictly to business. But Johnny's been missing all week.
1: Oh, then Julie hasn't given in.
0: Why don't you fight on your own side? Johnny likes Linda.
1: Listen, I'm not all skunk. She's my sister.
0: Doesn't make sense. What's the matter with you, Linda? You worry so much over other people's troubles, you don't get anywhere with your own.
1: I'll have to get over him, that's all.
0: Are you sure you want to get over him?
1: No, I'm not. And that's what scares me most. I feel alive and I love it. Hmm. I feel it less. Something's happening to me. But it can't get anywhere. I gotta get over it.
0: Because it seems so hopeless, is that it?
1: Seems? What do you mean?
0: Don't you know? Let me tell you something. You're twice as attractive as Julie ever thought of being. You've got twice the looks and twice the mind and 10 times the guts. You've lived in her shade for years now and there's nothing to it. You could charm a bird off a tree if you would. And why not? If you were in her way, she'd ride you down like a rabbit.
1: Oh, you stinker. Knowing the way she loves him. You stinker, Ned.
0: I guess so.
1: Shh, someone's coming.
3: Linda?
0: Yeah, it's Julie, and I'm fading. Hello, Julie.
3: Hello, Ned. Well, Linda, how are the candles?
1: Cold. It's winter out Connecticut way. How's Johnny?
3: All right. I hear that Susan and Nick Potter are going out to New Mexico.
1: Hmm.
3: Suppose you came back to arrange your plans with theirs.
1: Maybe.
3: I'm not too sure, Linda, that the Potters have the right influence on you. They've certainly had an unfortunate effect on Johnny.
1: Johnny's okay. He knows what's best for you and him.
3: Shouldn't I decide that, dear?
1: Aren't you letting Father decide it?
3: Father happens to agree with me where you don't.
1: The first time, you and I have always agreed against him.
3: I've done a little thinking myself, and I realize now that I haven't always agreed with you, Linda. I've given in just to avoid unpleasantness.
1: Why, if you didn't...
3: You're always so positive about everything.
1: I'm positive.
3: You made all the decisions, and I fell in.
1: But... Why, that sounds as though you resent me. Oh, Julie, I can't believe it.
3: When it comes to determining my future and the future of the man I marry, I do resent your interference, and I want it to stop.
1: What do you lack, Julie? You've got all the security you'll ever need. If you hope to make Johnny fit into Father's pattern, you never will, you know?
3: Why is Johnny so important to you, dear?
1: Look, I'm going to New Mexico with the Potters. I'll be leaving tonight.
0: Miss Julie.
3: Oh, yes, Henry.
0: Mr. Case calling.
3: Show him in. And, Henry, please tell my father that Mr. Case is here.
0: Yes, Miss Julie.
3: Well, there you are. I knew he'd come round.
1: Johnny won't give way one inch.
3: We'll see, dear. Oh, I just knew he'd come round. You see, this means he's given in.
4: Tell me you've been away. Very pleasant having you back.
5: Oh, it's pleasant to be back. Julie, I've come to tell you I'll take the job if Pritchard Ames still wants me.
3: There now. You hear that, Father?
1: I have a feeling we all shouldn't be standing here listening to this.
0: I agree. We should not be standing here.
4: Now, it's all in the family. Congratulations, my boy.
3: Oh, darling, I knew you'd see it my way.
5: I'm still not convinced. I still don't believe in it, but... What you want, Julie, isn't it?
3: Yes, darling.
1: Now, in heaven's name, Father, may they be left alone, or shall we all move over to Madison Square Garden?
4: Quiet, Linda. You are not convinced, you say, Case?
5: No, sir. I'll do everything I can to make a success of it, but, well, if at the end of next year I still feel it's wise to quit for a while, I only ask that there won't be any more objections.
3: Why decide anything now, darling, except the date we want to be married?
5: And let's make it right away, Julie.
4: What plans have you for your wedding trip?
5: Well, if we can get the booking, I'd like a month in South America.
3: Sounds wonderful.
4: Yes, yes, use the time to advantage. If I may suggest an itinerary, you should go directly to Buenos Aires. I'll cable the Martinez brothers. We have banking connections there.
3: That'll be lovely, Father.
4: South America is the up-and-coming continent. I'd like you to go to Rio de Janeiro.
5: Well, I thought of my honeymoon more as a lark than a business trip.
3: Darling, where's the harm in combining a little business with pleasure?
4: I've never found there was. I'll see the cables get out. I shall arrange to have your house ready by the time you return.
3: Oh, you're an old darling.
5: What house is that?
3: Father's letting us have the sweetest little place on 64th Street.
0: Linda, would you call the 64th Street house little?
1: By comparison.
4: It's small, but more than comfortable. Good address. This is not a deed of gift, mind you, not yet. Perhaps when you've occupied the house 5 years or so, my hard old heart might soften.
1: Listen to his hard old heart.
0: thought.
4: And since Johnny's been in the Navy, I've decided to give you the house at Gloucester, my wedding present, and the boat.
3: Boat? Father, you know the difference between a boat and a yacht. Listen to the man. Have you ever heard of anyone so generous, so sweet?
5: Well, you're very kind, Mr. Seaton, but I'm afraid we can't accept all this.
3: Darling, it's our wedding gift.
5: But it's too much. If I start being loaded down with these responsibilities, I'll never get out from under. That kind of life isn't for me.
4: What is for you?
3: Johnny!
5: Oh, darling, we won't even have a chance to belong to ourselves.
4: But you gave me to understand you're returning to work.
5: Yes, I am. I'll work, but I won't get saddled with this kind of deluxe life. I can't afford it, and I don't want it.
3: How can you want my happiness? You're rejecting the kind of life I want.
5: Oh, Julie, I promise I'll always earn enough money for us both.
3: Really? I'm so relieved.
5: Julie, we've got to make our own life. We'd never be happy if we didn't. Let's forget the wedding invitations and the house and the yacht. Let's forget everything but us. We can elope tonight, darling.
3: Must I decide now?
5: Please.
3: And if I say no? Not unless you...
5: Then I'm going alone. Good night.
3: Very well. You can go. Because I don't quite see myself with an idler for a husband.
5: Oh, I suppose the fact is I love feeling free inside even better than I love you, Julie.
3: Apparently. Or what you call feeling free.
5: Yes. Well, goodbye, sir. I'm sorry we couldn't make a go of it. Thanks for trying anyhow, and bye to you, Linda. You've been sweet.
1: Goodbye, Johnny. So have you. I hope you find what you're looking for.
5: I hope you do. May I kiss you goodbye?
1: Oh, yes. Please do.
5: Bye, Ned. Take it easy.
2: Fella can only try, Johnny.
1: I'll miss that man.
3: Really gone, then.
4: Yes, and in my opinion...
1: Good riddance, eh, Father?
4: I am afraid so.
3: Really gone.
1: Oh, never mind, darling, never mind. If he loves you, he'll be back.
3: Be back, did you say? What do you think I am, Linda? Do you think all I've got to do with my time is to persuade a lightweight like Johnny that there's something more to life than having fun and more fun?
1: Julie!
4: I hope, Julie, that this experience...
3: Oh, don't worry about me, Father. I'm all right. Even a little more than all right, I should say.
2: Narrow squeak, wasn't it?
1: Julie, you don't love him at all.
3: Will you kindly let go of my arm, Linda?
1: You don't love him?
3: Will you please?
1: Anthony, do you or do you not?
3: And what's that to you, may I ask?
4: Now, children...
1: What's it to me? Oh, what's it to me? Just answer me.
3: What's the matter with you, Linda?
1: You don't, do you? I can see you don't. You're relieved he's gone. Relieved.
3: And suppose I am?
1: Oh, she asked me. Suppose she is.
2: So she does, by God.
1: Are you, Julie? Say it.
3: I'm so relieved I could sing with it. Is that what you want?
1: Yes. Thanks. Oh, gosh, have I got a job now.
4: Linda, where are you off to?
1: On a trip. On a big ride. Oh, what a ride.
6: Excuse me, Miss Linda. Mr. and Mrs. Potter are waiting in the car. Your bag has gone down. And Mr. Potter said to say that Mr. Case was with them.
1: Mr. Case is with them?
6: Yes.
1: I'll be right down, Henry.
6: Very well, Miss.
3: Linda, what are you...
1: You've got no faith in Johnny, have you, Julie? His little dream may fall flat, you think. Yes, and so it may. What about it? What if it should? There will be another. The point is, he does dream. Oh, I've got all the faith in the world in Johnny. Whatever he does is all right with me. If he wants to take it easy for a while, he can take it easy for a while. If he wants to come back and sell peanuts, by golly, how I'll believe in those peanuts. Goodbye, Julie. Goodbye, Father. Goodbye, Natty.
6: Goodbye, kid. Good luck.
1: Never you fear. I've got grandfather's kind of luck.
4: Linda, as yet you have not said where it is you are
3: going. I know.
1: And try and stop me, someone. Oh, please, someone just try and stop me.
7: Wonderful. Wonderful.
4: I shall not permit it.
7: Permit, Linda? Don't make me laugh, Father.
3: She's going with them, isn't she?
7: She's going to get her Johnny.
3: A fine chance she's got.
7: Any bets? Any bets, Julie? Here's a toast to Linda, say I. And while we're all standing about under that dreadful portrait of him, it's to grandfather, too.

0: now and talk it over. Nick and I'll just sit quietly here in the front seat and watch the road.
1: We'll pretend not to listen.
2: I simply don't believe it, Case, that's all.
3: Oh, it's so simple. Nick and Susan just talked me into coming along to New Mexico, too, that's all.
0: It only took about one fat minute.
2: But I thought I was going to have to persuade... Case, you did want someone along with you on the big search, didn't you?
3: I did.
2: And you wanted Julie.
3: I thought I wanted Julie for quite a long while. And now...
2: And now?
3: Now she isn't coming. But we won't mind, will we?
2: Golly, no. We won't mind. If you don't...
3: I don't.
2: We'll get there.
3: Sure, we'll get there. Oh, Linda.
2: Oh, yes, Case. Please do.

0: 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Tonight from Studio One, you have heard Fletcher Markle's production of Holiday by Philip Barry. The adaptation was prepared by Addie Richton and Lynn Stone. And the original musical score was composed by Julian Work, conducted by Alexander Semler. Now again, Mr. Markle.
1: May a producer identify the principals in our cast tonight. In the Seaton family...
2: Linda.
1: Was played by Ann Burr.
3: Julie.
1: Was Joan Alexander.
4: Ned.
1: Was Leon Janney.
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1: Was Ed Begley.
6: Johnny Case.
1: Was Everett Sloan. The Potters...
7: Susan.
8: And Nick.
1: Were played by Mitzi Gould and Carl Grayson. Next week from Studio One at CBS, a mature and searching play about marriage and divorce. Clemence Danes, A Bill of Divorcement. It's the story of a most uncommon and unpleasant situation which suddenly erupts in a most pleasant and commonplace household. Please be with us. Now, until next week, until Bill of Divorcement by Clemence Dane, this is Fletcher Markle with a good night and thank you from all of us in Studio One.
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11: Shakespeare, you naughty cat. Get away from me. Haven't you got something better to play with than my shoelaces? Oh, come back here. I didn't mean it. Shakespeare, where did she go? Come on, tell me. Now, come on, wag your tail for yes. Was she feeling all right? Yes? Oh, you're no help.
12: That's a very pretty picture.
11: Oh, it's you. You finally decided to come home.
12: Hello, Mama.
11: How long have you been standing there?
12: Long enough. Nice cat, isn't Shakespeare?
11: Stupid cat. Wouldn't tell me where you were.
12: I guess he didn't know.
11: Where have you been?
12: I'm exhausted.
11: That doesn't answer my question.
12: Where do you think I've been?
11: Well, you look as if you've gone back to high school. Where are all those books in your arms?
12: Books? They're awfully heavy. I'd forgotten how heavy.
11: What are you studying? Philosophy?
12: No. Houses.
11: Claudia, be serious.
12: True, Mama. Houses.
11: One architect in the family should be enough.
12: One architect is too much. I'm trying to balance things.
11: Try balancing your budget first.
12: It won't balance. Here, I'll read you the titles of the books, then maybe you'll understand. Of Men and Houses by Moffat and Johnson, The Lure of the Country by Osterweil and Green, and The Farmer's Finished by Fleming and Walsh, and The Cost of Rebuilding by Stone, White, and Traymore. That last one must be the best.
11: I suppose because it's written by three people.
12: That's true, too. But mainly because it'll tell David a few things.
11: Like?
12: Like why we shouldn't buy that house in Eastbrook, that's all.
11: That's all? Well, that's quite an order for four books to accomplish.
12: But I don't know how else to do it.
11: Well, why don't you just tell David that you don't like the house? Just come out with it.
12: I can't, Mama.
11: Why can't you? You've told me how disappointed you were in the house and the farm and the countryside. Yet, when you say it in front of David, he beams and acts as if it were a great big joke, and you were saying the funniest things he's ever heard. Oh, something is queer someplace. I think I'll go home.
12: Don't go, Mama. I feel like talking.
11: Well, this is a rare occasion. Books and talking on the same day. Then tell me. David still loves the house, doesn't he?
12: More than ever. He's mad about it. I'm starting to think he's just plain mad. Mama, it's not only old, it's antique.
11: I thought you liked antiques.
12: I do around me, but I wouldn't like to live in one. It's all broken down. The floor squeaks, the ceiling fell on us, and it tilts.
11: What tilts?
12: It's uneven. One side of each room is shorter than the other.
11: Oh, that. Connecticut is famous for slanting ceilings. I don't think there's one door in Connecticut that's even.
12: Really? Then it's not a mistake? Oh,
11: Well, you sound disappointed.
12: I am. I thought that maybe when David noticed it, he'd decide he doesn't like the house so well after all.
11: Oh, well, a little thing like that wouldn't change David's mind. It would

0: so excited about a poor old rickety house that doesn't even look as if it had been built at all.
1: I have a feeling that's what David likes most about it. Claudia, I know it's none of my business, but...
0: Mama, I can't tell him. If I could tell him, I would have before now, but I can't because David still thinks I love it.
1: Where did he get that idea?
0: For me, I acted as if I loved it. I raved about everything, the old latches, the squeaky floors, the falling ceilings, the peeling wallpaper. Oh, Mama, I gave a performance that Catherine Cornell would be jealous of.
1: But for heaven's sake, why?
0: Because I think I'm smarter than I am. I thought this wasn't a house, wasn't our house at all. I thought David was playing a joke on me and that he'd take me to the real house afterwards. So, to turn the joke around to him, I pretended to love this silly old house, and the joke's still on me.
1: I see. Claudia, how many times do I have to tell you, don't think so much. It only gets you into trouble.
0: I'm certainly in trouble now. I've sort of tried to tell him by making fun of the farm and the house, but he only thinks it's because I'm so excited I don't even want to show it. I don't know what to do anymore.
1: Well,
0: I can't even tell David the truth about how I feel. He'd be so disappointed in me.
1: But I
0: think these books will convince David how impractical it is to live in the country and to try and redo an old house. Just wait till he sees them. I won't have to say another word. I hope. I'm just going to strew these books around and see what happens.
2: Hey, it's me.
0: It's me, too.
2: Any other me around?
1: Me, but I'm not going to be around long.
2: Hello, woman.
1: Hello, David.
0: You're cracking my ribs. It's nice.
2: The farmer's wife is looking well tonight, don't you think, Mama?
1: Not bad for her.
2: I mean, well, healthy.
1: Oh, that, yes.
0: I'm always healthy when I'm not sick. And I'm never sick, am I?
2: It's spending Friday on the farm that did it. Just thinking about all that nice open air and fresh eggs, fresh milk.
0: And the fresh rain through the roof.
2: She's wonderful, isn't she?
0: He doesn't know the half of it, does he, Mama?
1: Poor boy.
0: Where are you going, Mama?
1: Pick up some store eggs before everything closes tonight.
2: On the farm, Mama, you won't have to hurry. We never close.
0: Hens will get awfully tired, won't they?
2: Wait and see.
1: Have a nice evening, you two.
0: I intend to, Mama.
1: And happy reading to you, David.
2: What do you mean by that, Mother?
1: You see. Good night.
2: Good night, Grandma.
0: Well, here we are. Just the two of us.
2: Hello, darling.
0: Hello, Farmer Naughton. You know, you get home awfully late at night, David.
2: I know, but I can't seem to help it.
0: Oh, I'm not scolding you or anything. I know you can't help it.
2: It's just there's always a phone call or something that comes at the time I'm leaving or that I have to wait for.
0: Well, we're just lucky we live so near the office, or you'd never get home.
2: We are lucky.
0: Are you sure you're not going to mind commuting? I mean, if we buy that house in Eastbrook.
2: No ifs about it, are there?
0: Well, won't it be hard on you, leaving so early and coming home so late?
2: Oh, that's a small price to pay.
0: You won't get home till 7 o'clock or later most nights.
2: But it will really be getting home. It's all right with me if it's all right with you, darling. It looks as if it's all right with you.
0: Does it look like that?
2: It certainly does. Come on, sit on my lap.
0: That's a nice invitation.
2: We'll talk about our house.
0: Oh.
2: Now, let me see. We want to build a nursery and an extra bath and then an extension maybe to...
0: David, if we're going to buy a house, why don't we get one with all those features already in it?
2: No house has everything you want. But this house at least offers all of the possibilities, plus being perfect in itself. For what it is.
0: But don't you want to look some more?
2: I don't have to. Do you?
0: I don't want to.
2: So there. Now that settles it. Hey, where were you when Mama came by and you weren't here?
0: I was out.
2: You don't say. Where?
0: At the library.
2: At the library?
0: Mm-hmm.
2: What on earth? Oh, Claudia. You're not intending to read a book, are you?
0: And why not? Honestly, you and Mama.
2: Well, it's just so sudden.
0: I brought home a few of them.

0: You brought home a few of them. What on?
1: Houses and farms. What are you laughing at?
0: You know, I love you very much.
1: Why now?
0: Because you go around pretending that you're not sure whether you want this house or not. You try to be very sensible and unexcited about the whole thing. The next thing I know, you're in the library reading a bunch of books about it.
1: But you haven't even seen the books. How do you know what they say?
0: Just the fact that you went and got them is proof enough for me.
1: Oh, David, you're so trusting.
0: And you're so modest. Now, where are these books? We'll sit down right over here and we'll read them together.
1: Well, here's one. It's called, Of Men and Houses by Moffat and Johnson.
0: Of Men and Houses, huh? Sounds funny.
1: It's not meant to be funny. It's tragic.
0: Tragic? How?
1: Here, read this part.
0: Where? Right here. No man should buy the first house he likes. And no man should buy a house for the things he can do to it any more than he marries a woman to reform her.
1: There. David, what are you laughing about? Well,
0: that is the funniest thing I ever read.
1: It is? Why?
0: Because I married you to reform you, and it's worked perfectly.
1: David, be serious, please.
0: I am. I take a look at you now. You're the perfect recommendation, according to this book, for buying the house.
1: I am.
0: Yes, you. Now, what else does the book say?
1: Nothing. This book is a dope. Here, read another one.
0: All right. You were very clever to bring these books home.
1: I was, wasn't
0: I? We'll spend all evening reading them.
1: Maybe it wasn't so clever.
0: Let me see this. The cost of each egg when homegrown is about 3 times the cost of an egg bought on the highest open market.
1: Now, what do you think of that for a statistic?
0: That? That's ridiculous.
1: Why?
0: Because when we get through with the eggs, we'll still have the hen and lots of her chickens, and the hen can still go.
1: I won't eat her, if that's what you're thinking. Eat one of our own hens? Why, that's worse than being a cannibal.
0: I'm glad to see you're already so sentimental about the hens we haven't got.
1: Oh, what am I saying? David, look, let's forget about all these silly books. They're nothing but boomerangs.
0: You're right now. You're right. We don't need any books to tell us this is the house for us. Those beautiful old latches and beams and
1: drafts and mortgages and plumbing.
0: Darling, I didn't mean it. I wouldn't change one thing about you either. Not one beam or buttress or closet. From now on, I'm going to do all of my reforming on the house. I mean, our house.
1: I'd much rather you did it on me.
0: You mean you like it just the way it is? Darling, you are wonderful.
1: David, can't you take a hint?
0: You mean these books?
1: Yes, these books.
0: Sure, I know why you got them. Only you could think of that way of telling me you love the house and want it exactly as it stands.
1: Oh, what's the use? I've tried, but everything I say and do works backwards. Oh, David, kiss me so I'll shut up.
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2: 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In weeks to come, you'll hear such stars as Rosalind Russell, James Stewart, Helen Hayes, Ginger Rogers, Betty Davis, and Clark Gable, playing in stories by America's foremost authors. Today, we're proud to present Cary Grant as Ken Morgan, with Phyllis Brooks as Sheila Mason, in Wings in the Dark, especially adapted for us by True Boardman. And now our play is about to begin. It's dawn. And on a great landing field rests a silver plane, its nose pointed toward the Atlantic. Pilot Ken Morgan and his mechanic, Joe McDonald, are surrounded by reporters in the shadow of a gleaming wing.
3: Will you give us a story, Mr. Morgan? We've been with her out here for about an hour now.
4: She's all set, Ken. Running like a dream.
5: Okay, Mac. Pull out the wheel block.
6: Hey, wait a minute, Morgan. Come on. How's about a statement before you go?
3: Really
6: hey,
3: how
6: long
3: do you think it'll take?
5: Come on. Okay. I'll give you a statement. I wanted to keep this quiet till it was over, but as long as you're here, you may as well know. I am heading for Paris, that's true. Well, this isn't just a stunt. No, I'm doing it to test my automatic blind flying device. I've been working on it for over 5 years.
6: Well, how come, Morgan? Well, blind flying isn't new.
5: No, but this kind is. This ship of mine will not only fly by itself in the air, she'll take off and land without my touching the stick. I'm not going to fly this plane to Paris. She's going to fly herself. I'm just a passenger.
6: Hey, how's about a picture of that robot business?
7: Yeah, how about that?
5: No. Come on, boys. Okay, Mac, I'm underway.
8: Ken Morgan, hold it.
4: Hey, Ken, it's Jenkins, the inspector from the Commerce Department.
8: Don't get in that plane, Morgan. You're not going.
5: Not going?
8: No. Your permit for the flight is rescinded.
5: Rescinded? What do you mean, rescinded?
8: The department can't sanction a man going out to commit suicide. And that's what it would mean to try to fly to Paris with this crazy blind flying device of yours.
5: Crazy? Why, I've spent 6 years on
8: it. I won't argue with you. Your permit is rescinded. And Morgan, the department also disapproves of cheap publicity stunts.
5: Publicity stunts? This is not a publicity stunt.
8: Oh, yeah? Just take a look at this newspaper.
5: Newspaper?
8: Morgan, I'm disappointed.
6: Hey, let me get a load of that.
4: Hey, what's it say? Let's see.
6: Hey, for the love of... Girl stunt flyer is stowaway on experimental ocean.
9: Hey, Morgan, what's the idea of giving that story exclusive to the Star?
10: Where is she?
9: Yeah.
5: Wait a minute. Girl stowaway? Well, that's crazy. The whole thing is... Hey, wait, Mac. Huh? That rear compartment.
6: Why, it's Sheila Mason.
5: Get out of that plane.
9: I'm going to wait for the test.
5: Hey, give us a story. Come out of that plane before I pull you out.
11: Let go of my arm. I'm coming.
6: Hold it. Hold it for a picture. Swell.
4: Now, clear out of here, you guys. Your reporters better be distant.
9: All right. Come on, guys.
11: Ken, I don't understand. What's wrong?
6: Hey, what's the idea?
11: Oh, Nick, I'm glad you're here.
6: Hey, what did you say to those reporters, Morgan? You spoiled everything.
5: Oh, so you're back of this, Williams.
11: Nick, I thought you told me.
6: Now, wait a minute. Give me a chance. You see, Morgan, it's this way. I happen to hear on the QT that you're making this flight flying to Paris. Sheila's great copy, Ken, and at the same time a swell flyer. So I figures the two of you doing it together would be the biggest thing since Lindbergh, see?
5: Yes, I see. Just thought I'd take this flight and turn it into one of those cheap stunts you and Sheila Mason go in for. Is that it? Well, you certainly fix things. I've been refused permission for the flight.
11: Oh, Ken.
5: Well, suppose you go now.
6: Come on, Sheila, you're wasting time.
11: Okay, Nick. I'm sorry, Ken.
6: Can you imagine that? I figure out $1 million proposition, the guy just got up for $3 million.
4: Look, Ken, don't think it's too hard. After all, now we can spend more time on the blind flying device. Then when you're really tested...
5: Yeah, what are we going to use for money? By tomorrow, half the country will know that Ken Morgan has some kind of a half-baked blind flying contraption the government thinks worthless. Now, Mac, the whole thing is washed up. 6 years' work in the ash can. Oh, well, never mind.
4: Get Betsy back in the hangar, will you? Up in the office.
7: Look, Ken, after all...
4: I didn't ask you to talk. I said get the plane in the hangar.

0: Come in, Mac. Did you lock up the... Oh, it's you.
1: Yes, Ken. I waited till everyone was gone because I wanted to tell you how sorry I am.
0: Well, that's all right. Forget it.
1: Ken, there's one thing I want you to understand. This wasn't just a publicity stunt for me. I wanted to make that flight to Paris more than I've ever wanted to do in my life. And then being a part of something really worthwhile in aviation.
0: That's a little funny coming from you. Hardly goes with the aviation career of Sheila Mason. Stunt flying for carnivals, for the movies, flying under bridges, doing skydiving.
1: Maybe you think I like that kind of flying.
0: Why would you do it if you didn't?
1: Because I'd rather fly that way than not at all. Did you ever think what it means to be a girl in a game where all the good jobs go to men?
0: Hmm. Oh, well, maybe I never looked at it that way. I'm sorry I got sore a while ago. It's just that... Well, this flight meant an awful lot to me.
1: Sure it did. And that's why you still ought to make it.
0: Still make it? When I've been denied permission?
1: So what? Didn't you ever have a guy called Corrigan?
0: Hey, you're right. Sheila, you're right.
1: Who are you calling?
0: The main gate. I gotta stop Mac.
1: You don't have to. I've already told him to keep the ship warm.
0: Oh, woman, you're marvelous. Where's my stuff? Say, where's that coffee?
1: On the stove there. I'll heat it and put it in your thermos.
0: Oh, to heck with coffee. Okay,
1: now, you're not flying the Atlantic without hot coffee. You get your maps and stuff together.
0: Swell. Hey, wait a minute. I just thought. You're being pretty swell after the way I treated you.
1: Forget it. Fine excuse for a stove you've got there. How do you light it? Ooh!
0: What's the matter? You burn yourself? Here, you better let me. Sometimes you have to light it down here from underneath. Sometimes it's...
1: Ken, no, look out. I had it turned on. It's full of gas. Ken, your face!
2: Oh, Ken, my dear. Your face!
0: No, it's not my face so much. It's my eyes. I can't see.

0: Let's have it, Doctor. It's straight.
1: All right, my boy. This is straight. The tissues surrounding the eyeball are quite intact. The optic nerve is unaffected. The injury is to the cornea itself.
0: Never mind all that, Doc. Will I ever see again?
1: I can't tell you, son. I believe that no one could. I'm sorry.
0: Thanks, Doc. Well, I guess that tells me. Thanks.
2: Don't ask me to tell you what Ken is, Miss Sheila.
3: I can't say nothing. Ken made me promise.
4: Then forget the promise, May. Ken's hurt and afraid. Mostly afraid of pity. Well, we've got to make him see that it's not pity we have for him, but faith.
3: Wilbur.
4: Right now is the turning point in Ken Morgan's life. If he cuts himself off from everything now, he's lost. And Max, we can't let that guy be lost.
3: You're right.
2: Okay, I'll take it to him. He's in a little cabin up in the hills.
4: Well, but first, Max, tell me, can we get an exact model of Ken's plane made?
2: Betsy? Sure, I suppose so.
4: Then do it. I'll pay for it. I've got a plan, Max. I've got a plan.

0: Who is it?
1: It's me, Chief.
0: Come in.
1: Hi, Chief.
0: I thought I told you I wanted to be alone up here. Can't you understand?
2: Mac only came up to bring me, Ken.
0: Sheila. Nice keeping your mouth shut, Mac.
2: It's not Mac's fault, Ken. I made him bring me.
0: Well, you can make him take it right back. If you brought a card out of sympathy with you, you better take that back, too. If I need your help, I'll ask for it.
2: Swell, Ken. I only hope that goes both ways.
0: What are you talking about?
2: Well, you see, I really came up here to get your help.
0: My help?
2: Yes, Ken. You see, I've heard of a new kind of aileron that makes the plane maneuver a lot easier. But before I had one put on my ship, well, I thought maybe you'd tell me what you thought of it.
0: New aileron, huh? Well, I don't know.
2: Look, Ken, I brought a model of my plane along, perfect in every detail, including those new ailerons. And you can tell by... Well, Ken, you've got more knowledge of planes than just your fingers than a dozen other flyers have in their whole bodies. Try it, Ken.
0: You say you got a plane model there?
2: Yes.
0: Well, let me see it. You mean give it to me. Thanks. Hey, it's a good-sized model. Low wing mount, retractable landing. What do you mean, new kind of aileron? Is either... Hey, wait a minute. What do you mean, a model of your plane? This is Betsy. This is my plane.
2: Of course it is, Ken. It is Betsy. Perfect and exact. And you know why it's here? I'll tell you. So that you can finish your job. You say that blind flying device of yours isn't perfect yet. Well, it's going to be.
0: Yeah, she's got a swell idea, Ken.
2: Look, you know what changes you need to make in that equipment. Make them here on that model. Mac can carry them out on the plane herself down at the shop. Why not?
0: But how can I? Well, there are instruments to
2: read them by touch. Take the glass off the front and have raised dials so you can see them with your fingers. You can do it, Ken. I know you can.
0: I wonder.
2: Ken, the thing you're doing is too important to you and aviation. You can't stop now. Finish the job.
0: I will, Sheila. But wait. There's one thing we're all forgetting. Money. It would take plenty.
2: I thought of that, too. You're going to earn it.
0: Oh, me? How?
2: By turning author. Who knows more about aerodynamics than Ken Morgan? Nobody. So what's to stop you writing articles for magazines?
0: Hey, Chief, that's a swell idea.
2: Of course it is. Well, how about it, Mr. Morgan? Is it a go?
0: It's a go. Hey, there's just one thing I don't get.
2: What?
0: Well, why should you be doing all this for me?
2: I don't know. Maybe it's just because I really learned to care.
0: To care?
2: Yeah, about the future of aviation.

0: And so ends the first act of tonight's performance in the Silver Theater. Before the second act starts, a very important member of our Silver Theater is going to carry on where Shakespeare left off when he said, "What's in a name?" John Conti.
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0: And now the concluding act of Wings in the Dark. 3 months have passed during which Ken Morgan has worked feverishly on his automatic flying device. And Sheila has become more reckless than ever in her stunt flying. As the curtain rises, Sheila is arriving at Ken's cabin on the hill.
2: Hello, Mac.
3: Hello, Miss Sheila. I've been waiting outside to see you before Ken does. Bad news.
2: Bad news?
3: Yes'm. Another story rejected.
2: Ken doesn't know.
3: Oh, sure enough. I got it out of the mailbox and kept it myself, same as usual. Here he is.
2: Don't worry, Mac. It just happens I got another check today. That county fair job, $200.
3: Oh, now look, Miss Sheila, you've done enough already. After
2: all, finished that automatic pilot, mustn't he? Parts and instruments cost money. One is going to have it. Come on, and remember, not a word. Ken... Oh, hello, Ken.
4: Hello, Sheila. I was afraid you weren't coming today.
2: I was delayed a little. I'm business. How's the invention of the age coming?
4: Oh, you can laugh, but about one more week I'll be able to get in Betsy and fly myself.
2: Yeah, over my dead body.
4: Oh, Mac, hey, was there any mail down at the box?
2: Was there mail? And what mail, Mr. Morgan?
4: Sheila, they didn't buy another story.
2: Mr. Somebody must have told
4: you. Oh, great. You know, I was just wondering where the money for those new instruments was coming from. How much did they pay for this one?
2: $200.
3: Yeah.
4: 200? Boy, we're in the money.
3: Hey, Sheila. Sheila, give me that check, will you? I want to hold it in the hand.
2: Sure, Ken. Here it is.
3: Gosh. Oh, Sheila, I don't know how to thank you.
2: Thank me, Ken?
3: Yeah, for giving me the idea of writing that stuff. Funny, I never thought it was much good. Well, I guess a guy can't tell about what he writes, huh?
2: I guess not.
3: Hey, Mac. Yeah, Chief? Beat it. Okay. Sheila, come over here to the window, will you? I want to show you something.
2: All right, Ken.
3: Look, ever see anything that could touch that out there? The daffodils growing on the hill? The lake with the willow trees along the shore silhouetted against the sky?
2: Ken, you can't...
3: No, not what you think, Sheila. I've had Max standing here just at sundown for the last 3 nights telling me everything he saw. So I could, well... see it just once with you.
2: Oh, Ken.
3: Say, I'm an awful dope, you know it. When I had a chance to take a good look at you, I didn't do it.
2: Ken.
3: Come closer, Sheila. Your hair. It's soft and fragrant. Gold color, isn't it?
2: Corn yellow, my dad used to call it.
3: Sheila.
2: Oh, Ken. Ken.
5: Don't give me that, Mac. I'm going to see you.
2: Yeah.
5: Hey, Sheila, I had a hunch I'd find you here. Hi, Ken. Hey, listen, Sheila, if I got news, and sister, I mean news.
6: I'm sorry, boss. I tried to stop him.
5: Oh, that's all right, Mac, old boy. Hey, listen, Sheila. I got the Hexo Oil Company all set to pay you 25,000 smackers for a single nonstop flight, and they furnished the plane.
2: $25,000? Where do I fly, from pole to pole?
5: No, ma'am, you do not. You fly from Moscow to New York.
2: Moscow? 10. Isn't that wonderful?
4: No, it isn't. That's a jump of nearly 6,000 miles. It's too far and too dangerous.
5: Oh, so it's dangerous. What do you think she's been doing around these county fairs, playing tiddlywinks?
4: Well, Sheila's been stunt flying for a long time.
5: Oh, not like this she hasn't. She's gone bats the last couple of months. Double outside loop, spins that she don't come out until that crate of hers is nearly on the ground. And all for what? So she'll get maybe 200 on a job instead of 150.
2: Nick.
5: Now look here, Sheila, use your head. This Moscow flight is a chance to clean up for both of us.
4: Shut up, Nick. Sheila's not going.
5: Hey, what right have you got to interfere in her business?
2: Nick.
5: Besides, she needs the dough.
4: Not anymore, she doesn't.
5: What?
4: I'm giving Sheila a third interest in my blind flying device.
2: Ken.
5: So what? I suppose I should cheer. Hey, Morgan, everybody in aviation knows that idea of yours is crackpot. And even if it wasn't, you can't finish the thing. You're broke.
4: Oh, broke, am I? Broke? Take a look at this check.
2: Ken, no.
4: Here it is. Look at that. Broke, huh?
5: Well, just be sure that you have Sheila endorse that before you try to cash it.
2: Nick!
4: Have Sheila endorse... Oh, I get it. Now, will you please go now? You too, Mac. I want to talk to Sheila.
7: Come on, you.
5: Oh, I'm sorry.
2: Ken, before you say anything, please, you've got to understand.
4: I do understand. All of those checks, they were yours. Not one of those stories was sold. That's true, isn't it?
2: Oh, Ken.
4: Answer me!
2: And suppose it is. All that I cared about was seeing you find yourself again. This is a bigger thing than pride, Ken.
4: Pity. That's what it's been from the first. Everything you've done...
2: Will you shut up? Don't you know the real reason for anything and everything I did? I love you, you crazy, stubborn fool. I love you.
8: Chief, for the lover, what did you say to her?
4: Why?
8: Well, she just came out crying and went off with Nick. And I heard her tell him she was going to make that Moscow flight.
9: Mason's dramatic adventure. At last report, she was 100 miles off Halifax, fighting headwinds but making satisfactory progress. We continue now with our regular program.
8: Halifax! You hear that? The worst of it's over. Now you go get some sleep, Ken. You've been sitting there for 10 hours, and that long drive in from the cabin, you're worn out. Come on. I'll wake you up when there's news.
4: No, save your breath, Mac. I'm staying here until she lands.
9: Portland, Maine, Sheila Mason has been out of communication with any radio station for more than an hour. Also, she's heading toward a heavy fog bank, now moving in off the Atlantic, which is bringing visibility down almost to zero. At last reports, her gas supply was running low and...
8: Why turn it off?
4: Come on, we're going down to the field.
8: But Ken!
4: You heard me. My fault she's up there and... Well, I want to be at the field. Come on.
8: Okay. Here's the field. You better take my arm.
4: Yes, Mac, but get going.
5: Hello, Ken. Hi, Mac. Oh, what a night.
8: Nick! Nick! What's the news?
5: News? You mean you don't know? Sheila's here.
8: Here?
5: Yeah, up there somewhere in the fog.
4: Oh.
5: She can't find her way into the field.
4: Well, how about a gas?
5: Well, it's nearly gone. 10 minutes ago, she said that...
4: Mac, what? The hangar. Take me there.
8: What? Why, you...
4: I'm going up in Betsy and lead Sheila in.
8: Chief, you can't.
4: Because I'm blind, eh? Well, who isn't tonight? But I've got something no one else has. A plane that'll fly without eyes. Come on, I'm going up for Sheila.

0: No, Ken, she's not warm enough. That motor.
1: Then I'm ready. Pull out those wheel blocks.
0: Ken, wait a minute. This is crazy. Think what you're doing. Let me go with you.
1: Nobody's going with me this time. You keep on that transmitter and lead us in and don't stop talking.
0: Okay, boss.
1: And remember this. If I do get Sheila on the ground, keep her there. No matter what happens to me, you understand?
0: What do you mean, what happens to you?
1: Never mind. Pull out those wheel blocks.
0: Okay. Good luck, Chief.

0: Ken Morgan. Ken Morgan, this is the field dispatcher calling Ken Morgan out on the field. Don't take off. The inspector forbids it. Calling Morgan, don't take off.
1: Morgan calling the field. I have taken off. Got to find Sheila Mason. Mac will be there in a minute. Let him take over to guide me in when I'm ready. Now I'm switching off to talk to Sheila.
0: Okay, you're crazy, but go ahead. Good luck, fella.
1: Sheila! Hello, Sheila, come in. This is Ken calling. This is Ken calling Sheila. Sheila, can you hear me?
2: Hello, Ken. Ken! Yes, this is Sheila. Where are you?
1: In Betsy, 1,000 feet over Roosevelt Field.
2: Ken, you're not alone.
1: No, I'm not alone. I've got a dream with me.
2: The automatic pilot. It's working?
1: I just told you. Like a dream. How much gas have you got?
2: I don't know. 10 minutes? Maybe less.
1: Climb above the fog and look for me.
2: Right. Now. I can see you now.
1: How far away am I?
2: About 1/4 mile.
1: Good. Pull up alongside.
2: Right.
1: How are you?
2: I was tired. Dead tired. But not now. Okay. I'm alongside.
1: Swell. Stay there. We'll go down in a minute. But first I've got to tell you something.
2: Yes?
1: I love you, Sheila.
2: Oh, Ken. Ken, you can pick the craziest times and places to save me. I love you, too. I always have.
1: But it's goodbye now, Sheila.
2: Goodbye?
1: Listen carefully. I'm taking you down. Follow me. But remember this. Whatever I do, I want you to stay on the ground once you're there.
2: What are you talking about?
1: I'm coming up again, Sheila. Coming up and flying on.
2: Flying on? Where?
1: That doesn't matter. You've got to be free, Sheila. You have a right to be. And believe me, this is the best way out.
2: Ken, you can't. I love you.
1: Goodbye, darling. I'm cutting my radio. I have to switch over and pick up Mac. He's going to drive us in. Follow me down and keep close.
2: Ken, listen to...
1: Hello? Hello, Mac. Mac! Morgan, calling McDonald. Come in.
3: Okay, Ken. Here I am. Bring her down, boy.
1: Mac, keep talking. I'll follow your voice in. I'll keep talking. Count. Anything.
3: Right, Chief. 1, 2, 3, 4, 5, 6...

0: the boy. One, two, three, four.
1: He's done it.
0: Five.
1: He's done it. Look, he's coming down. And Sheila right behind him.
2: If the automatic pilot just works, it's got to.
0: One, two, three.
1: He's down. He's okay. Now, holy Sheila. Easy, Sheila. Easy. Yeah, she made it. They're both.
2: Hey, something's happened. Ken's going up again.
1: What's Sheila doing? She's going. Hey, Sheila, look out.
2: Come on.
3: Back there! Stand back!
1: Hey, Sheila!
3: Get him out!
1: Sheila! Sheila, you're all right. Why did you crash into him?
4: I had to stop Ken. He was going up again to fly out of there. Oh, now, get him out of there.
5: Let me through.
2: Easy. Boss, you're all right.
4: Ken! Oh, my darling.
2: Why didn't you let me do it, Sheila? Why didn't you?
4: Because you're mine. Because I love you and need you. Can't you see that, Ken?
2: Yes. Yes, I think so, dear.
4: Ken, you're hurt.
2: No, it's my head. It's flashing with lights.
6: It must have been the cracker.
4: Flashing? There are flashes of light. Camera flashlights. Ken, you can see them.
2: Yes. Sheila, I can see them. I can see them!
7: In just a moment, Cary Grant and Phyllis Brooks will be back for a curtain speech. But first, here's another friend of yours with a really amazing offer. John Conte.
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7: Well, first, may we congratulate both you, Cary, and Miss Brooks on your splendid performances. You know, I read a few stories and heard a few rumors, Phyllis, that you and Cary are contemplating a little aisle walking or matrimonial plunge.
9: How about that, Conrad? It is according to the newspaper.
2: Oh, yes, and the rumors.
7: Yes, but if you were contemplating anything like that, now's the time. You're both free as air. You both just finished new pictures, so...
9: But, Conrad, it's still according to the newspapers.
2: And the rumors.
7: Yeah, well, now, wait a minute. My point is, if the rumors were true, you'd have to furnish a house, wouldn't you?
9: That's right. If...
7: And furnishing a house means silverware.
9: You mean like First Love?
2: Or Enchantress?
7: Yes, so...
9: I'll tell you, Conrad. We'll check up. And if the newspapers...
2: And the rumors, Phyllis.
9: Yes, and if the rumors have anything to them, we're customers. Right, Grant?
2: Right, Brooks.
7: Right, and good night, Cary Grant. Good night, Phyllis Brooks. Thank you.
8: 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Cary Grant will soon be seen in the RKO picture Gunga Din with Douglas Fairbanks Jr., Victor McLachlan, and Joan Fontaine. And his books can be seen in the 20th Century Fox picture Great Place and Show. John Conte's speaking. 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

Attraction 7 on Radio City Playhouse is an experiment in laughter. The story of Fanny, a very unusual and fabulous old lady. The script is written by our director, Harry W. Junkin, and stars the young American comedian, Grace Keddy. Here then, with our best wishes for a chuckle or two, is Radio City Playhouse, Attraction 7, Fanny.

0: Fanny is 69 years old, which is almost 70. Fanny is worth $69 million, which is almost indecent. And Fanny is bored, very, very bored, which is almost incomprehensible. In Hill City, Fanny Mothrin is considered a character. She lives in a house that compares favorably with Buckingham Palace, and local rumor has it that her bath towels are made to order from Canadian ranch mink. She believes that her age and her money will allow her to do anything, and frankly, well, they do. This morning, for some unaccountable reason, she feels an intense and primitive urge to be nasty, as nasty as possible to anybody. So, when her doorbell rings, a gleam appears in her sharp old eyes, and brushing her butler aside, she answers the door herself.
1: Listen, Sonny. My husband's ashes are in here in the mantel in an urn. The way you're ringing that doorbell, I bet you even disturbed him.
2: I'm sorry. I didn't...
1: Ah, stand up straight.
2: What?
1: Are you deaf or a bit off your noodle?
2: I don't quite know.
1: What do you want?
2: Is Mrs. Mothrin in?
1: That's me. If you got anything to sell, I don't want it.
2: I'm the piano tuner, Pierce Pianos. You telephoned, didn't you?
1: A piano tuner? You think a well-set-up young fella like you could find something better to do than tune pianos?
2: What is this?
1: And you wear a tie. Come in.
2: What?
1: Come in, come in. In here.
2: Holy smoke. What is this, a museum?
1: Meaning what?
2: Nothing.
1: Well, don't shout and pull your stomach in. Were you in the army?
2: Now, look, Mrs. Mothrin, I don't know what's the matter with you today. Maybe you're always like this, so I'll just give you all the information. I'm Joe Kirkland. I'm 24. I was in the Marines. I was wounded twice. I'm working for Pierce and Company half-time, and the rest of the time I study piano. My parents went to the Methodist Church. They were fine people. They're both dead, and I'm here to tune your piano and not to have a row.
1: A piano tuner.
2: And just what's wrong with that?
1: I don't like musicians. Fancy. No hair in their chest.
2: Yeah, would you like to see mine?
1: Well, if you're so smart, play something. I bet you're lousy.
2: I'm darned if I don't think you're doing this on purpose.
1: Close your toes!
2: Look, Mrs. Mothrin, my price for tuning pianos is $10. For a recital, it's higher.
1: How much?
2: Well, $100.
1: The deal.
2: What?
1: Hand me my purse. Beside your stupid.
2: Yeah, but...
1: Don't you know a purse when you see one?
2: Here.
1: Thanks. Let me see. Yeah. Here you are.
2: $100? Are you serious?
1: I kind of like your face, Joe. You're fresh, but that's good. I like young fellows with spirit, especially orphans. William was an orphan. That's my husband, rest his soul. He's up in heaven now.
2: Oh.
1: He'll be bossing everything, but that's where he'll be. Now, you play something real good, and maybe I'll have a proposition to make.
2: Yeah, but I,
1: Well, what's the matter? Can't you rip off something for $100?
2: Well, Mrs. Mothrin, for $100, I'd rip off my right foot and boil it.
1: You know Rachmaninoff's prelude?
2: Yes, I think so.
1: Then play it. And real fast. I like things that are fast.
2: Okay.
1: Ah, that ain't it. Bet you don't even know it.
2: How much?
1: $100.
2: Mrs. Mothrin, you have just tossed $200 down the drain.

0: Okay, Fanny.
1: Joey, you sure been keeping your part of the bargain.
0: Oh, I'm beat. That's 9 hours today.
1: Here's your first week's pay.
0: Oh, Mrs. Montrone, are you sure that you want to do this?
1: We made a bargain,
0: yeah,
1: didn't
0: but
1: we?
0: You're putting up the money, and, well, I feel
1: Joey,
0: that
1: you any idea what $50 a week means to me? Like a raindrop in the Atlantic.
0: 50? It was supposed to be 40. 40's all I got from the piano company.
1: Gave you a raise.
0: Oh, but Mrs. Montrone, I just
1: Joe,
0: can't let you.
1: I get between 60 and 70 million dollars.
0: Seventy million?
1: So for God's sake, stop splashing your tongue out over $50 a week. Ain't even spitting on it. You stick to the bargain I asked you for, and I'll put up the green stuff. You work for 2 years at that darn piano, live here with me, and if you ain't the best piano player in the country, you got to go to work in my oil business. Okay?
0: Okay.
1: And no more of this Mrs. Mottram stuff. We're partners. So it's Fanny and Joe. Okay?
0: Okay, Fanny.
2: One, two, three, four. One, two, three, four. Woo! Woo! Woo! Pounded fingers.
3: It is so beautiful, Madame Fanny.
1: Hiya, madam. Oh, Joey, would you please be a good boy and wait in the car for me on account I just got to have a talk with madame about something private.
0: Well, sure, Fanny.
3: Au revoir, Joey. Au revoir.
0: Bye, madame. See you Thursday.
3: Oui, oui, Thursday.
1: Want to talk to you, madame. Oh, light somewhere and stop fluttering.
3: May we share, Madame Fanny? Sit down.
1: I ain't got that much to say. How's the kid doing?
3: Oh, it is so sad.
1: Oh, no good, eh? No good?
3: Oh, jeez. Money sick? We come and all.
1: Come a what?
3: Like the angel he plays.
1: Oh, you mean he's okay.
3: Madame Fanny, he is the artist. The great artist. Everything I know, I have teach him. Eh bien, it is over.
1: Madame, for someone that don't talk American, you're okay.
3: Oh, madame, vous êtes trop gentille.
1: Hey, you won't be seeing Joe again, but I'd like you to accept a little present. Here.
3: The envelope. So exciting. Merci. Mon Dieu. $1,000? Oh, dear, dear, Madame Fanny. You are the most good kid.
1: So long, madame.

Listen, girlie. This is Mrs. William Mottram speaking. I don't believe in holding the line. Can I get 2 tickets to fly to New York tonight at 9 o'clock, or can't I? Huh? Listen, I don't care about flight schedules. I want an airplane at 9 o'clock, see? What? There isn't a plane at 9 o'clock. Well, there is now, girlie. Just let me talk to, say, who does own that airport?

0: button. Madam, you didn't have a reservation.
1: Don't believe in him. I said I don't believe in him.
0: Well, in that case, madam, you must...
1: Look, I'm staying at this hotel, and I'll boil you in biscuit batter.
0: Madam, please.
1: You using perfume, Sonny.
0: I beg your pardon.
1: You stink.
0: Madam, you must moderate your language.
1: I'll moderate you, you mooso. I'll buy the joint, that's what. There's $5,000. Yeah, take a look. There's $1,000 bills.
0: Oh, goodness.
1: Homer for you. I want the top floor of this joint with a nice bedroom for each of us. In a studio for my young friend to practice the piano in. Oh, send up a piano, too. And if I have to wait 5 more seconds, I'll lose my temper and buy the joint.
0: Oh, goodness, goodness. Front boy.

0: May I help you, madam?
1: There's a stinking-looking furniture department, but maybe you can.
0: Just what was madam looking for?
1: Service! No lip from you, mule head!
0: Madam,
1: shut up! Where can we sit down?
0: I beg your pardon.
1: Why? And stop shaking. Stand up straight and look a body in the eye. You nervous?
0: Madam,
1: I said here, you said there.
0: Yes, madam.
1: Bought a house yesterday. New, no furniture. I want some. Been living in a hotel for 6 months. I want a house.
0: Well, we'll certainly be glad to do anything
1: you
0: can.
1: You'll do everything you can, not anything you can.
0: Yes, madam.
1: Here's $20,000 bills. Count them. There's $1,000 bills, 20 of them.
0: Madam, I think I'd better bring the manager over and
1: see. Sit down.
0: Yes, madam.
1: Don't need the manager. Want this house fixed up by tonight at 6 o'clock.
0: Tonight?
1: Why not?
0: But madam, I mean nobody ever expects to have.
1: Listen, titmouse. $5,000 of that's for you. There's $15,000 left. Hire some men. Get as many people as you need to give you a hand with it. I want this place furnished from breakfast to breeches. Fix it up, homie.
0: Madam, I just don't understand.
1: Here's another $1,000. For $6,000, you can't understand.
0: No, but I'm sure I
1: will. Give $1,000 more if you do a good job. Get as many people as you need. And I want 2 stoves.
0: 2?
1: Electric for cooking and a cook stove for baking bread. Oh, yes. And the best piano you got. I'm aiming to sleep in that house tonight.
0: But Madam Stace, I have no idea that the...
1: Ain't it the truth? Never mind about the taste. I just want nice, comfy furniture. Don't care much about color. Get some victuals. Oh, yes, 10 cases of beer. Clear?
0: Clear beer?
1: Can't you stop shaking?
0: It's just one day. I'm getting it done in one day.
1: Of all the drooly tug ninnies I ever seen, you're it. Can you or can't you? Maybe I better talk to the owner of this joint. What's his name? Gimble?

0: Oh, that's darn snappy. Oh, Joy, you're certainly a rip snorter. Sure is snappy piano playing.
1: Well, snappy isn't quite the word. But honestly, Fanny, it's not bad. I think I'm ready.
0: What you said?
1: Sure, debut. Yeah, Fanny, I think I am. We've been nearly a year in this house. I think it's time to come out into the open.
0: Good. What about Madison Square Garden?
1: Oh, Fanny, honestly.
0: Well, it's big anyway.
1: No, it's Carnegie Hall.

that, Carnegie Hall? I want to rent the joint for 2 weeks from Monday. Huh? I just want to rent the place, that's all. Yeah, 2 weeks from Monday. Look, Sonny, this is Mrs. William Martin, see? If there's any talking over to be done, you'll come up and see me. And what about the Monday after that? Horowitz. What's he do? Oh, he does, eh? Well, wait till you hear Joe. How about September the 13th? New York Philharmonic. You sold any tickets for it yet? Box office opens tomorrow. Well, don't bother. I'll buy them all. We'll give the orchestra a holiday. You don't have to understand. I'll buy all the tickets and we'll send the orchestra home. I'll be down to see you in the morning. But just remember that my young friend's making his debut in Carnegie Hall on September the 13th if I have to buy the joint.

0: We did it, Fanny. Fanny, we did it.
1: Hiya, Jerry. Oh, wow, Joey. Oh, wow. Knock some cold. Now get out there again and bounce.
0: Okay, Fanny. Fanny, we're in. We're in. We did it. Listen to him.
1: Punch how you rip that can in half. I knew it to split myself. Are you going to bow again?
2: Oh, no, no. That's enough.
1: Ah, then come on. You and me's going out to get tanked.

0: Coffee, Fanny?
1: Shut up.
0: Hangover?
1: Oh, I'm dying, Joe. Dying. There's four old oysters in me tummy. Mewling and whimpering.
0: Oh, what a night. Oh, what a life. Gosh, Fanny, I feel swell.
1: Oh, shut up.
0: Yeah, try to eat some breakfast. Have a nice poached egg.
1: Oh, Joe, for Pete's sake, please.
0: All the reviews are swell. Wonderful.
1: One of them ain't so good. This fella Downs.
0: Uh-huh.
1: See him?
0: No, what'd he say?
1: Here he is. Right the top of the column, see? That's the bad part.
0: Only on rare occasions in the Liszt sonata were Mr. Kirkland's fingers and his musical sense completely on point. However, it must be remembered that this young artist has not yet reached full musical maturity. He's right, too.
1: I don't like it, though, him saying that.
0: Well, Fanny, don't be silly. Don's a brilliant man. The New York Times wouldn't employ him if he wasn't. He knows. And he's right.
1: Go on upstairs and shave. Let the buddy have breakfast in peace.
0: All right. Now, don't forget we've got a luncheon date with your aunt. Don't want to be late.
1: Down, Jay. We'll see. Hello? Hello, New York Times. Say, girlie, just who does... Own the New York Times.

0: Marvin, you want anything?
1: No, Fanny.
0: Say, Joey. Ah, quit that for a minute, will you?
1: What is it, Fanny?
0: You ever thought about getting married?
1: Now, what in the world brought this on?
0: Yeah, I've been thinking. I don't like the thought of you being a virtuoso. Your age.
1: So?
0: Wife would do you good.
1: Now, Fanny, there's to be none of that, understand?
0: Yeah, nice, pretty young girl. Some girl works for a living.
1: Uh-huh.
0: Don't like these fancy artist friends.
1: No.
0: Don't like the women. No chest hot at all.
1: Fanny, if you pull anything romantic on me, so help me out, I'll go back to Hill City and tune pianos. Now, I mean it.
0: Okay, okay. I wouldn't think of interfering with your private life. Oh, now where the devil does a body start looking for a nice working girl in this town?

0: the lady? You like them bracelets?
1: They're cute. Saints preserve me.
2: How do you do, madam? May I show you something?
1: Dearie, it's better concealed.
0: Why, ma'am, you mean you really want 100 yards of garden hose?
1: Ah, skip it. You're too old anyway. Them teeth of yours real, dearie?
3: Madam, please.
1: That means they ain't. That figure of yours, the real thing, girlie?
4: The floor, Dora, buzz off.
1: Cammy flash.

0: The violets are lovely, aren't they? May I pin them on your coat?
1: Oh, that'd be real nice of you, dearie. Well, don't use perfume, do you?
0: In the flower department? No, there's no competition for roses.
1: Oh, no, that's real sweet. What's your name, dearie?
0: June Carley.
1: Smile for me, dearie. Them real teeth? Sure they are. Yeah, you're a right pretty child.
0: You're sweet, too. That'll be 50 cents for the violet.
1: How about some roses?
0: We'll need some lovely ones. Just over there.
1: Healthy, dearie?
0: I'll tell you a secret.
1: Eh?
0: If I felt any better, I'd bust.
1: No, just how that is. Feel that way myself when I'm near 70. Yeah, you're sure a lovely child. You engaged or anything?
0: No, not yet.
1: Okay, I'll take a dozen roses. Don't mind me asking all these personal questions, but I wondered how it was a pretty girl like you wasn't married.
0: Well, I'm just waiting for the right boy.
1: Oh, better make it 2 dozen roses.
0: Certainly.
1: And, girlie, what's your address?
0: My address?
1: Yeah, what is it?
0: Well, it's 550 East 96th Street.
1: Carling, 550 East 96th Street. You live with your folks?
0: Just my mother.
1: Ain't divorced, is she?
0: Oh, no. My father was killed in the war.
1: Oh, a hero's daughter.
0: Pardon?
1: Nothing. Oh, and, dearie, one thing more. Has there ever been any insanity in your family?

0: Yes?
1: Stop that for a minute, will you? I want you to meet some friends of mine.
2: Sure, Fanny.
1: Oh, this is Mrs. Carling, my young friend, Joe Kirkland.
2: Mrs. Carling?
3: How do you do, Mr. Kirkland?
1: Come in, dearie. Don't be shy. Joe, this is Miss June Carling. June, this is Joyce.
3: Hello, Mr. Kirkland.
2: Well. Well, how do you do?
3: I've heard a lot about you.
2: You
3: Mrs. Martin.
2: Oh, you have. Fanny, it seems to me I told you that...
1: We won't be disturbing you, Joe. Go on with your practice, and we'll be having some early supper downstairs.
2: Yes,
1: and
2: I...
1: then Mrs. Carling and June and me's going to prayer meeting.
4: Nice to have met you, Miss Kirkland.
3: Bye, Miss Kirkland.
2: Fanny, can I speak to you for a moment?
1: Go on with your practicing, Joe. We won't disturb you. Come on,
4: Joe. Goodbye.

0: Settle 10,000 a year on you, and so now I... Van Moosen.
1: Joe, she's serious.
2: We'll stay home. Give me your car.
0: No, you won't stay home. Go on to the... movie. Kissing. Sammy. Don't need me anymore. Joe's a big shot pianist. Famous. Making his own money. I'm going back to Hill City with my guard.
2: But that...
1: Let me handle this, Joe. Fanny? Fanny?
0: What?
1: Let me whisper something.
0: What?
1: Well... Yeah. Honest?
0: When?
1: In January.
0: Well, now, say, that's real sweet. Real sweet. Young folks should have kids. Lots and lots
1: of them.
0: So, you
1: see, we need you terribly. How could I manage the baby and everything if you weren't there? Oh, Fanny, you can't leave now. You just can't.
0: Well, of course I wouldn't want to leave you in the lurch, shouldn't I?
1: Well, I should hope not.
0: What hospital are you going to?
1: Medical center, if I can get in.
0: Meaning?
1: They're booked up so far ahead. They didn't think they could take me unless there's a cancellation.
0: How can you have a cancellation if you're having a baby?
1: Well, sometimes things happen, Fanny.
0: Oh, my gosh. Oh, goodness. Medical center. Mm-hmm. Well, you kids get to the movie.
2: Are you sure you won't count?
0: No, but I'm sitting here. Go on, go on.
1: We'll be back early.
2: About 11 o'clock.
0: Well, mind you do. June should be getting lots of sleep.
2: Bye, Fanny.
0: Let me see. Never get used to these New York telephone numbers. Hello? Hello? Yes. Say, girlie, just who does own this here medical center?

0: Fanny, Joe and I thought we'd run up to the corner movie. Wouldn't you like to come?
1: No.
2: Ah, come on, Fanny.
1: No.
0: Something bothering you, Fanny?
1: Ah, shut up. Both of you, leave me alone.
0: Fanny, what's the matter?
1: I'm going back to Hill City.
2: You're what?
1: You and June have this nice little house, each other. You don't need me.
0: Fanny.
1: Young folks, be alone. You don't need me, as I've told you. I've

That was Attraction 7 on Radio City Playhouse. The story of Fanny, as written and directed by Harry W. Duncan. Fanny was played by Grace Keddy. Joe was Joel Marston. Other players included Connie Lemke, Larry Gates, Elaine Ross, Mildred Clinton, and Anne Petoniak. The special music was composed and conducted by Dr. Roy Shield with Joe Kahn at the piano. 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

Beginning August 23rd, the day after tomorrow, Radio City Playhouse will be heard over most of these stations on Monday evenings, 10:30 to 11 o'clock. 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The challenging role of Mrs. Leon Jax will again be played by Jan Miner. So be with us then on Monday, August 23rd, 10:30 p.m. for a repeat performance of Long Distance by Harry W. Duncan. That's Attraction 8, Radio City Playhouse.

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1: The story of Dr. Kildare, starring Lou Ayres and Lionel Barrymore. Metro-Goldwyn-Mayer brought you those famous motion pictures. Now this exciting, heartwarming series is heard on radio. In just a moment, the story of Dr. Kildare. But first, your announcer. Now, the story of Dr. Kildare, starring Lou Ayres as Dr. Kildare and Lionel Barrymore as Dr. Gillespie.
2: Blair General Hospital, one of the great citadels of American medicine. A clump of gray-white buildings planted deep in the heart of New York, the nerve center of medical progress, where great minds and skilled hands wage man's everlasting battle against death and disease. 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
3: Dr. Kildare.
4: Hmm? Oh, hello, Millie.
5: Why the shh? What's up?
3: Could I speak to you a moment, Dr. Kildare?
4: Well, of course.
3: Come in the reception room. No one will see us.
4: Why, Millie, how clandestine of you.
3: Dr. Kildare, my motives are completely above board.
4: Are you sure? What's your problem, Millie?
3: Well, it's Dr. Gillespie.
4: Now what?
3: I think his mind is going.
4: What?
3: Well, he's a little past the age when he could be falling in love, isn't he?
4: Not as long as he can open his eyes, he isn't. Why?
3: Well, I just happened to pass by, and I heard him calling a florist this afternoon, and I couldn't help overhearing what he was saying.
4: Millie, you should never eavesdrop on conversations that don't concern you. I told you you were seeing too much of Nosy Parker. Whatever Dr. Gillespie was doing was none of the business of the nurses or the staff of Blair General. What was he doing?
3: Yeah, well, he told the florist he wanted some sweet peas for a charming young lady. Those were his own words. Charming young lady, he said.
4: Sweet peas. Living dangerously, isn't he?
3: And furthermore, he told me to cancel all his afternoon appointments at the hospital because he had a very important house call to make. Now, what do you make of that?
4: I don't know what to make of it, but the thought of Dr. Gillespie sneaking off to date a young lady completely fascinates me. I think I'll stop by his office and see what I can find out.

0: Kildare, why are you hanging around my office? I've got some thinking to do, and you're interfering with it.
1: What are you doing this afternoon?
0: I'm working. What I do every afternoon.
2: Got on your best suit, haven't you?
0: Well, what the heck business is it of yours if I have?
2: Fresh haircut, too.
0: I get a fresh haircut every week. Go tend to your patients and never mind me.
1: Oh, none of my patients need me this afternoon. Thought I might persuade you to go out someplace with me.
0: I'm busy this afternoon.
1: Professionally or otherwise?
0: Why, Jimmy Kildare, you think I am leading a double life?
1: Oh, no, no.
0: Ah, come on now. Sure you do. You know you do.
1: No, it's just that seeing you all spruced up like you are, seeing that glint in your eye and putting two and two together, well, I...
0: Well, I guess you got me dead to rights, Jimmy. There's nothing for me to do but confess. There is a woman in my life.
1: Ah, attractive?
0: Devilishly attractive.
1: Brunette or blonde?
0: Redhead.
1: Well, we are living dangerously.
0: Care to come along and meet her?
1: Oh, I certainly would.
0: Okay. Put on your best suit and get a fresh haircut and meet me downstairs.
1: Now, wait a minute. I don't do that for my own day.
0: You don't know how to live, Jimmy. In my day, we really knew how to make a lady feel important and sought after. If you want to come with me, you'll have to do as I do.
1: Well, it sounds pretty silly, but I'll do it. I'll meet you downstairs in an hour.
3: Oh, good afternoon, Dr. Gillespie.
0: Good afternoon, Miss Henderson. This is my friend, Dr. Kildare.
1: Oh, I'm so happy to meet you, Miss Henderson. Dr. Gillespie has told me so much about
3: you. Come in. Just what did Dr. Gillespie tell you about me?
0: Well, I realize you're a little early.
3: What did Dr. Gillespie tell you about me, Dr. Kildare?
1: Well, not very much, but enough to give me the idea.
0: Is Caroline ready for us, Miss Henderson?
3: Really? I'm not deaf, Dr. Gillespie.
0: Yeah, that is the whole trouble.
3: Yes, Carolyn's expecting you. I'll go right in.
0: This way, Jimmy.
4: Come in.
0: Hello, Carolyn.
4: Why, hello, Dr. Gillespie. Thanks for the flowers. They came a little while ago.
1: Well, I'll be hanged.
0: Sometimes I wish you were. This is my friend, Dr. Kildare. Jimmy, this is Carolyn Shelley.
1: Hello, Carolyn.
4: I'm very happy to meet you.
0: I have been telling Dr. Kildare about you and me, Carolyn.
4: We're going to be married, you know, Dr. Kildare.
1: Really?
4: Yes, as soon as I'm 20.
0: I met Carolyn when she was born, and it was love at first sight.
1: Well, I can certainly see why.
0: And so, every so often, I pay a visit.
1: What's that book you're reading, Carolyn?
4: It's Beauty and the Beast.
1: Oh, sort of, you and Dr. Gillespie, isn't it?
0: Yeah, very funny. Very, very funny. Yes, yes, yes. Carolyn, how do you feel?
4: I'm pretty good, except I've got sort of a tummy ache. Miss Henderson said I ate too much candy yesterday.
0: You feel as if you had a temperature? Now, Carolyn, tell me if this... It hurts, does it? Carolyn, bend your right knee. That's it. Kildare, take a look at these abdominal muscles, will you?
1: Mm-hmm. Well, you're right, Doctor.
4: What's the matter?
0: Oh, don't worry, Carolyn. Don't you worry. We know just what to do for it. You take a nap now, and I'll be back to see you a little later.
4: Yes, Dr. Gillespie.
1: You know, that's a chronic appendix. Better watch it.
0: Let's talk to Miss Henderson. Carolyn's parents are separated. I think Miss Henderson had better call them, if there's any change for the word.
3: I'm here in the sitting room, Dr. Gillespie. What did you say about Carolyn?
0: She has a chronic appendix. She may need an operation.
3: Oh, nonsense. She ate too much candy yesterday, and I told her while she was doing it that this would happen. All that child needs is a good dose of castor oil.
1: No, please, no castor oil, not while she has symptoms of appendicitis.
3: It's an old-fashioned remedy, but it's always been a good one.
0: No, Miss Henderson, no. I definitely do not want her given castor oil. She's only to have very light food. If the pains in her stomach continue or her temperature goes up, you call me immediately.
3: Oh.
0: Where's the girl's mother?
3: She's taken a group of models up to Boston for a fashion show.
0: Oh, I see. Well, if I don't hear from you before, I'll be back in the morning to see Carolyn again. Come on, Jenny.
5: Oh, nice to have met you, Miss Henderson.
0: Yes. We'll keep a close watch on her for a day or two. It's a darn shame about her parents. Her mother is a designer. Her father's a writer. Lives in Connecticut someplace or other. The two careers just got in the way of the marriage.
5: What's the mother's name?
0: Doreen Shelley.
5: Miss Henderson didn't look as though she had very much confidence in what you were saying.
0: I don't know.
5: I think we should try and locate Mrs. Shelley ourselves, just in case.
0: Yeah.

0: We're ready with your call to Boston, Dr. Kildare.
1: Thank you. Hello? Hello, is this Mrs. Shelley?
0: Yes, who is this?
1: Well, this is a Dr. Kildare at Blair General Hospital in New York.
0: Oh, yes? What is it, Dr. Kildare?
1: There's just a routine call, Mrs. Shelley. I visited your daughter this afternoon with Dr. Gillespie.
0: Oh.
1: She has an upset stomach. It may not be anything, but we wanted to be sure we could reach you.
0: Well, I think I'd better come back in the next plane. I'll be in around midnight.
1: Where can we reach Mr. Shelley?
0: Oh, well, you'll have to try the hotels in Greenwich, Connecticut. I don't know exactly where he's staying.
1: All right, Mrs. Shelley. We were worried because both of you were out of town.
0: I see. Well, Dr. Gillespie has always been a worrier. I'll check with you when I get in. Goodbye.
2: Did you get it?
1: Oh, yes.
2: I knew if I stepped out of here for a minute, the call would come through. What'd she say?
1: Said she'd take the next plane back. Said we could try and locate Mr. Shelley at the hotels in Greenwich. She didn't know where he was.
2: Miss Henderson hasn't called, so I guess Carolyn hasn't changed.
1: Hello?
3: This is Nellie Henderson. Who is this?
1: This is Dr. Kildare.
0: Can you come over right away, Dr. Kildare? Something's happened to Carolyn. Something's happened to Carolyn.
1: Hello. Hello. Hung up.
2: Who was it?
1: Miss Henderson. She said something happened to Carolyn.
2: You better get over right away to see the child. I'll make arrangements for an emergency operation. I want you to operate.
1: Well, how can I? We don't have permission from either, the parents.
2: Well, I'll try and reach the father by telephone. You take the ambulance and get Carolyn over here.
4: She had a seizure of pains at her waist. It wasn't anywhere near her appendix. It was at her waist. I gave her a dose of castor oil.
1: You were specifically told not to give her castor oil. How dare you take it upon yourself to ignore a doctor's orders like
4: that?
1: But
4: I didn't think it was her appendix. A little while ago, she broke out in a rash and her temperature went up. Oh, here's her room.
1: All right, bring out some towels and cold water for me. Bring some ice cubes.
4: Yes, Dr. Kildare.
1: Hello, Carolyn. How do you feel?
5: I can't move. I can't move.
1: I know, and that's all right. Now, you just lie still and let me look at you.
5: Where's Dr. Gillespie?
1: Oh, he's waiting for you at the hospital. He wants you to come over there and be close by him. Now, won't that be nice?
5: I'm afraid of the hospital. That's where people go to die.
1: Oh, who told you that?
5: Miss Henderson.
1: Oh, Miss Henderson hasn't been in a hospital in recent years, or she'd know that that's where people go to live. Honey, in that hospital, you're going to be like a fairy princess. Dr. Gillespie and I'll fight each other to the death to see who's going to be your Prince Charming.
5: You're so sleepy. So sleepy.
4: Here's the towels and the ice, Doctor.
1: All right. Help me pack this ice on her side.
4: Yes, sir.
1: There. Now keep putting the wet towels on her head. She mustn't go to sleep. Do you understand? She must not go to sleep.
4: Yes, Dr. Kildare.
1: Now, where's the telephone?
4: In the hall.
1: I'll be right back.

0: General Hospital.
1: Dr. Gillespie, please.
0: Oh, I'll put him right on, Dr. Kildare.
2: Hello?
1: Oh, Dr. Gillespie, I think her appendix is ruptured.
2: I was afraid of that.
1: She has a rash. It could be scarlet fever, or it could be the results of peritonitis. I don't know. We're going to have to operate immediately. You've been able to reach the girl's father.
2: I located this hotel, but he was out. He'll call as soon as he comes in.
1: How about Mrs. Jolly?
2: I left word at the airport for her to phone as soon as she lands.
1: Well, then I'll get Carolyn right over there. And if you know any prayers, you'd better start saying them.

0: now we continue with the story of Dr. Kildare, starring Lou Ayres as Dr. Kildare and Lionel Barrymore as Dr. Gillespie.
1: Dr. Gillespie?
2: Doreen, I have the papers right here for you to sign.
1: Yes, of course. Is she all right?
2: Oh, we won't know for a while. That's right. Here, you sign your name right there in the bottom line.
1: There. Oh, did you reach Jack?
2: Yeah, he's on his way down.
1: Oh, it'll break Jack's heart if anything happens to Carolyn.
2: Well, Kildare's the finest young surgeon I know. Carolyn's in good hands. You heard from Jack recently?
1: Not too recently, no.
2: Ah, I see now. How old were you when you two got married?
1: Well, you remember, I was 16.
2: Ah.
1: Jack was just past 18. Everyone said we weren't old enough, but we both were so sure, and we managed to talk our parents into letting us get married.
2: Yeah, too bad it hasn't worked out better.
1: Well, it worked out for a while. And then Jack's stories went selling. I became a model, and then a fashion designer. And Jack got sensitive about me paying the bills for a while. I don't see what it matters who pays the bills if two people love each other.
3: Jack Shelley's on his way up, Dr. Gillespie.
2: Oh, thank you, thank you.
1: Oh, I'm so glad.
2: We can go up to the reception room. Wait there.
4: Dr. Gillespie, how is...
5: Doreen.
1: Jack.
4: How is Carolyn?
1: She's going to be operated on right away. We won't know until then.
2: Come on. We'll go upstairs and wait.
6: Scalpel. Sponge. Hemostat. Tie. Scalpel.
1: It seems like I've been in there so long.
2: Now, don't you worry. Don't worry. Carolyn couldn't be in better hands.
5: Oh, you feel so helpless, don't you?
2: She was crying for you when she first arrived here, Jack. She seemed disturbed because you hadn't been home. She kept asking when you were coming.
5: Things like this are rough on kids, I know.
2: Yeah.
5: Doreen and I thought if we were going to separate, well, it would be easier on her now than when she's older.
2: I was very disappointed when you two broke up. Somehow I thought you were going to make a success of your marriage. I don't think I ever saw two youngsters any more in love.
5: Well, we used to have a lot in common. We don't have anything in common anymore.
2: You have a child in common. You have all the plans and dreams you started out with. You have a future in common. If you only had the sense to hold on to it.
5: Doreen doesn't need me anymore.
2: I think she does.
1: You're right, Dr. Gillespie. I do.
5: Well, the truth of the matter is that things haven't been working too well for me, and... Well, I'm not going to have my wife supporting me.
2: All the stubborn, selfish, stiff-necked attitude. Jack, I thought you had more common sense. Marriage is a partnership, isn't it? You help each other out in a partnership, don't you? Are you going to make your child unhappy, and your wife unhappy, and yourself unhappy just because you're too pig-headed to accept a little help?
5: Well, I have my pride.
2: Pride! It's a doggone expensive luxury sometimes. It is, particularly when you buy it at the expense of love.
5: Well, I never thought about it like that.
2: Well, that's the way it looks to Doreen and Carolyn, and to me. Doesn't it, Doreen?
1: Yes, it does.
2: Yeah.
1: Jack, that's exactly the way it looks to us.
7: It's completed.
5: How
1: is she? All right?
7: The operation was a success.
1: Oh, thank you.
7: Can't tell you that she'll live, though. We won't know that for at least 3 days.
5: 3 days?
7: It'll take 3 days before the crisis will be over.
1: Can we see her?
7: Oh, she's under a sedative. You won't be able to talk to her.
1: Oh, but if I can just see you.
5: Yeah, me too.
7: All right, come with me.

0: Dr. Kildare.
1: Oh, it's you, Millie.
0: Yeah, come in the reception room where we won't be heard.
1: You know, Millie, pretty soon people are going to start talking about us.
0: Dr. Gillespie's been at it again.
1: At what again?
0: I heard him on the telephone ordering flowers again. This time it was carnations. I couldn't hear who he was sending them to because he pushed the door shut. I almost caught my nose in it.
1: You know what I heard him ordering this morning?
0: What?
1: A set of Grimm's fairy tales.
0: He's the strangest man. Do you think he's in his second childhood?
1: Oh, I'm positive of it, Millie.
0: Yeah, I thought as much.
1: Well, now, if you'll excuse me, I want to have a word with him about a patient of ours.
2: I want one of those dolls that wets its pants. Can you send one or can't you?
1: Why, Dr. Leonard Gillespie.
2: Kildare, get out of here. Go on, get out. Hello, hello. No, I don't want a doll I can give a permanent to. What would I want with a doll I could give a permanent to for? Look, I want a doll that wets its pants. It's for a little girl, and anyhow, it's none of your business. Look, I don't want to make a big production out of this. I want a doll for a little girl. Do you want to send it out for me, or shall I call some store that will?
1: One of the things I love about you is your supreme tact.
2: Oh, go on, sit on a scalp. Does the kind that wets its pants get a permanent, too? Well, all right, I'll send out one of those. To Dr. Leonard Gillespie at Blair General Hospital. Thank you. Goodbye. Ah, Sprach. It used to be that you could just call up and order a doll, but not anymore in this age of miracles and science. So what are you doing up here eavesdropping? What do you want?
1: I just thought you might like to go up and see Carolyn with me.
2: I would. How is she?
1: Setting up today, making a wonderful recovery.
2: Ah, well, let's go and see her. Her mother phoned a little while ago, and they're coming over, too. I'm anxious to see that family get back together again.
1: Yeah, so am I. But that's a little out of my line. That I can't accomplish with a scalpel.
2: Jimmy, my boy, when you've reached my age, you'll find you've accomplished something like that more times than you'd think possible. There's more kinds of heart trouble and more ways of healing it than you'd ever realize now. Come on, let's go and see the princess.

0: Why, good afternoon, Dr. Gillespie. Good afternoon, Dr. Kildare.
1: How are you, Carolyn?
2: How do you feel, young woman?
0: I feel fine. Dr. Gillespie, can a girl marry two men?
2: At once?
0: Mm-hmm.
2: Oh, not without getting into an awful lot of trouble, no.
0: Oh, that's too bad. Because I thought I might marry both you and Dr. Kildare.
2: Oh, you did, eh? You think he's prettier than I am?
0: Well, I do think he's prettier,
1: mm-hmm.
0: but...
1: Out of the mouths of babes.
0: But I think you're smarter, Dr. Gillespie.
2: Out of the mouths of babes.
1: Come in.
0: Mommy! Daddy!
3: Hello, darling.
4: Well, how's my girl today?
0: I'm better.
5: When can she go home, Dr. Kildare?
1: A few days now.
5: There. Did you hear that, Carolyn?
3: Mm-hmm. We have a surprise for you, darling. Miss Henderson's gone for good. And Daddy's coming home to live with you and me.
0: Oh, Daddy. Oh, I love you so. I love you so.
4: Oh, baby. Just you wait till you see what we're going to
2: do. Come on, Kildare.
1: Kind of gets you to see people that happy, doesn't it?
2: Ah, nonsense. Now, don't go turning into a sentimentalist, Kildare.
1: Oh, your eyes were getting a little misty in there.
2: Fiddly-dee.
1: You look pretty close to tears to me.
2: Four, from five.
1: Oh, your voice is all rough.
2: I am catching a cold.
1: You're a very inconsistent man.
2: I'm just not a sentimentalist.
3: That doll you ordered just arrived, Dr. Gillespie.
2: Oh? Well, take it in to Carolyn.
3: Well, yes, Dr. Gillespie.
1: You know, Dr. Gillespie, you're a big phony.
2: That is a very shrewd diagnosis, Kildare. A very shrewd diagnosis.

0: And now, once again, the story of Dr. Kildare, starring Lou Ayres as Dr. Kildare and Lionel Barrymore as Dr. Gillespie.
1: Dr. Kildare, do you know what Dr. Gillespie's doing now?
2: What's he doing now?
1: He's playing with dolls.
2: He is?
1: Uh-huh. He's in Carolyn's room. Go in and see for yourself.
2: Well, I will.
3: Go away.
2: Why? I'm the doctor on this case. What on earth are you doing?
3: I'm feeding this doll water. What does it look like I'm doing?
4: You've tried to get the doll to work. It won't work.
3: Yeah, these dolls are phonies. Fakes. Oh, the darn thing broke. Confound it, I'm all wet.
2: Oh, could be, Dr. Gillespie, could be.
4: Now let's give the doll a permanent.
2: Yes, I'd love to see you give a doll a permanent.
3: All right. Now you've had your fun. Now leave me alone.
2: Just as you say, Doctor. As a matter of fact, I'll promise you right here and now I won't bother you again. Until next week.
0: You have just heard the story of Dr. Kildare, starring Lou Ayres and Lionel Barrymore. This program was written by Gene Holloway and directed by William P. Russo. Original music was composed and conducted by Walter Schumann. Supporting cast included Loreen Tuttle, Bea Benaderet, Marlene Ames, and Jack Edwards. Dick Joy speaking.

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1: Her's friend, too, and you're hurting her, Eric.
2: She's hurt me?
3: Oh, no, Eric.
1: How has she hurt you? By being loyal, understanding, loving you more than a man deserves to be loved? You don't know anything about it.
3: Please go, David.
1: Nora,
3: it's
1: listen.
3: It's happened before. I can manage.
1: All right. All right, Nora, but promise me one thing. If you need me, call me. Will you promise me that, please?
3: I promise, David. Good night.

0: I wanted to. What are you doing with that suitcase?
1: I'm leaving, Eric.
0: But you can't.
1: I can. I've got to.
0: But why, where are you going?
1: I don't know.
0: Oh, no, darling. Look, I'm sorry. Please believe me, I am sorry.
1: You're always sorry. Every time. And then it happens all over again.
0: But, Nora, look.
1: I love you, Eric. I'll always love you. But you won't believe it, and it's no use going on.
0: But, Nora, darling, please.
1: You haven't any friends, Eric. You've driven them all away. There was only David left. And now he's gone, too.
0: Oh, you can't leave me. Look, I've been working too hard. I'll stop, darling. We'll take a vacation.
1: I'm tired of your suspicion, Eric. I haven't deserved it, ever. And I haven't the strength to fight it any longer.
0: Oh, Nora, be patient with me, darling.
1: I have been patient. Maybe if I go away, you'll have a chance to think things over. Maybe you'll be able to see how near you've come to smashing something that could have been very precious to both of us.
0: I won't let you go.
1: It's too late.
0: Oh, I know. You're going to meet David. Well, you are, aren't you?
1: No, Eric. I think I'm going to meet me again. Bye, Eric.
0: Nora! David. She's gone to David. Nora! David! I know you're at home. You turned out the lights, but I know you're there. Let me in! I'll smash the door!
2: Hey, what's going on? What are you trying to do? Who are you?
0: Eric?
2: Oh, what in heaven's name is wrong?
0: Oh, David, you weren't at home.
2: Obviously not.
0: I thought that you and Nora... Nora, where is she, David? Where is she?
2: I don't know where she is. Now, look, Eric, you've got to get hold of yourself. This is sheer madness.
0: But she's gone. I thought she came to you.
2: Nonsense. Why would she come to me? Here, I'll unlock the door. And you come in, Eric. Have a brandy and talk this thing over. Wait, I'll get the light. Oh, yeah. Just sit down, Eric. I won't be a moment. I'm sure things aren't as bad as you imagine them to be, Eric. Here you are.
0: Thank you.
2: Eric, your hand is bleeding. Oh, good Lord, you must have heard it when you beat on the door. Let me have a look at it.
0: It's numb. I can't feel anything. David! David! I couldn't hold the glass!

0: And so the curtain falls on the first act of today's radio drama, Fantasy Impromptu, starring David Niven and brought to you by Carnation Evaporated Milk. Before we return to the second act, here is Carnation's home service director, Mary Blake, with a B for your Easter bonnet.
1: Thank you, Art. You know, friend, Easter being the very special day it is, Easter breakfast calls for something both special and appropriate.
0: But, Mary, I should think eggs would be the appropriate breakfast for Easter, and yet there's certainly nothing special about eggs.
1: Well, that all depends on how you fix them, Art. For example, I have a recipe for Easter morning scrambled eggs that makes a regular banquet breakfast.
0: If you mean adding 2 tablespoons of undiluted Carnation to each egg used, Mary, I agree. Carnation does wonders for scrambled eggs.
1: Well, adding 2 tablespoons of undiluted Carnation to each egg used is important, Art. But there's something more. Before you pour the beaten eggs mixed with Carnation into the frying pan, first, put in 1/2 cup of finely chopped raw vegetables, such as carrot, celery, green pepper, and onions. When these are nicely browned, then add the beaten eggs and call the family to breakfast.
0: Mary, that sounds really good. 2 tablespoons of Carnation to each egg used, and 1/2 cup of finely chopped raw vegetables. And just like that, a delicious breakfast of Easter morning scrambled eggs. A dish well worth trying. Thanks, Mary Blake, for another fine suggestion on how to cook better with Carnation evaporated milk. Carnation, more than double rich to give richer flavor. Heat refined to promote a smoother blending of cooking ingredients. Why don't you cook with Carnation? Starting today.

0: We return now to the second act of Fantasy Impromptu, starring David Niven in the role of Eric Lindsay. Thinking Nora has gone to David Warren, Eric, in a fit of jealous fury, has smashed his fist against David's door, severely injuring his hand. As our scene opens, Nora is talking with David in his office.
1: His hands were never meant for anger, Nora. When he smashed his fist against the door, he injured a nerve. It's paralyzed his fingers.
2: Oh, David. Won't he be able to play again?
1: Not unless he makes up his mind to try.
2: You mean he doesn't want to?
1: Now, Nora, I've done everything there is to be done from a medical standpoint, but I can't operate on his mind. And that's where the trouble lies now. Eric is obsessed with the idea that his hand is completely done for, won't make any attempt to use it. I thought perhaps if you were to talk to him...
2: Oh, I will. I hadn't gone away. Does he blame me, David?
1: No, not at all. In fact, he's pretty much ashamed of himself. I don't know when I've been so sorry for anyone.
2: I understand, David, because I know Eric. He's always tucked things away inside himself. Where is he, David? You're very quiet, Eric. What are you thinking about?
3: Oh, nothing in particular. I've been watching the light on your hair. I guess I've been thinking how glad I am you're here.
2: I'm glad, too.
3: Oh, I hope you mean that. I love you, Nora. I'm stupid about a lot of things, but I'm absolutely certain about that. I'd do almost anything to make up for the unhappiness I've caused you.
2: Even... Oh, Eric, won't you try to play again?
3: You know that's impossible.
2: I'm sure it isn't, darling. Your hand is ever so much better. David said so.
3: What does David know about it? Just because he's performed a lot of high-sounding medical hocus-pocus doesn't prove anything. It isn't his hand, it's mine. It's no good, Nora.
2: You could only try, Eric.
3: I tried. The day I came back from the hospital, I did
2: but
3: try.
2: That was 2 months ago. You haven't gone near the piano since I came back.
3: Oh, you don't understand. Don't you suppose I'd play if I could? Can't you realize I'd give anything to feel life in these useless fingers again?
2: Eric.
3: Music was my life, the only thing I knew. Can't you see, Nora? There's nothing left. Nothing.
2: That's not quite true, Eric. There's always something left.
3: Life, I suppose. And sunshine. And God's in his heaven, all's right with the world, poppycock.
2: I wasn't thinking of that particularly. It's just the old law of compensation, darling. You've always been good to me. And now it's my turn to look after you.
3: What do you mean?
2: Well, I finished my book, Eric.
3: Your book?
2: Yes, Receipt for Loyalty, the one I started the year we came back from your London tour.
3: But Nora...
2: I know, dear. You didn't want me to write then. Oh, you were very masterful, wanting to do it all yourself, darling. But now...
3: But now it's different. That's what you were going to say, wasn't it? I can't look after you anymore. I'm a cripple. Someone has to pay the grocer. That's what you meant, isn't it? Isn't it?
2: Oh, please, Eric, I didn't mean it that way.
3: Well, I won't let you. I'll take pupils before I let you support me.
2: Oh, why won't you see my side of it? It isn't as though I were going out to scrub floors. Writing is fun. I love it. And it's only for a little while. Your hand will be better any day now. David says it's...
3: I don't care what David says. My hand is dead, Nora. Look at it. Dead. There's no strength in it. No, I'll teach. I'll put an ad in the paper tomorrow. Erstwhile genius, crippled by his own fury, will accept charity from aspiring peasants. I can still look after you, Nora.

0: No. Keep the hand cupped. 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There, now. Try it again.
1: Nora, hello. I was just about to ring.
2: Oh, you're coming up the path. Come in, David. Eric has a pupil. He'll be through very soon.
1: I can't stay. I was just driving in from New Rochelle. I ran out to see a brand new nephew. Little fellow looks just like me, heaven help him. Anyway, I couldn't resist stopping off here for a minute.
2: Oh, David, I'm so glad to see you.
1: Nora.
2: Let's go to the library where we can talk. Oh, David.
1: Sorry, Nora. Nora, you mustn't. Yes, sit down. Oh, now listen here. I won't stand for any nonsense, you know.
2: I'm all right, David. Really? Can't a lady enjoy her own nerves once in a while?
1: I told you it wasn't going to be easy.
2: It's the hardest thing I've ever had to do. He's like a hurt child, David. I just want to put my arms around him. Cry until the ache is gone out of me.
1: I know. When you love someone, it's seven kinds of perdition. Just standing by, watching them break their hearts. Without being able to help.
2: He looks so tired. Beaten. Oh, David, isn't there something more I can do?
1: Has he tried to play at all?
2: Not even once. I've listened outside the music room and held my breath, said my prayers. But the minute a pupil leaves, he closes the piano and walks away from it. Like a carpenter who's finished a job and put his tools away.
1: Oh. Well, hang on a little longer, Nora. Something's got to happen. Oh, by the way. When is that book of yours coming out, I'm anxious to read it. My sense of humor needs a transfusion.
2: Well, it's out.
1: Oh?
2: Haven't you read the reviews? I thought that might be why you came, to offer sympathy.
1: Well, the reviews, they aren't bad.
2: Well, it's true. That's bad. Here, read them. I've saved everyone. Just to remind me in case I ever again make the mistake of believing in myself.
1: Nora.
2: Well, don't look so miserable. Quite all right. I don't
3: know. Oh, Nora, would you... Oh, David. I didn't know you were here.
1: Hello, Eric.
2: What did you want, Eric? The lesson finished?
3: Yes, the young lady wants to know something or other. Advanced instruction or something. I said you'd talk to her.
2: Oh, of course. Excuse me, David. It won't take long.
3: Well, David, I must say I wasn't expecting to see you this evening.
1: Well, I was driving in from New Rochelle. I just thought I'd stop by and have a look at that hand. According to my chart, it's nearly in condition for a personal appearance.
3: You know that isn't so.
1: I know it is so. Your hand is as good as mine, Eric. But if you won't believe it, there's nothing more to be done. And personally, I'm through with the whole thing.
3: Thank you for leaving off.
1: I haven't left off. I've got so much to say to you. Eric, look, you've smashed your own life. But why did you have to drag Nora along with you?
3: What do you mean?
1: I mean these reviews of her book. Good Lord, Eric, don't you realize what you've done to her? Here, listen to this one. The first three chapters give infinite promise of the brilliance we have learned to expect of Nora Mather. Eric, she wrote those three chapters shortly after you were married. She was happy then, madly in love with you. She believed in you. And that's the most important part of it.
3: Now, look here,
1: no, Eric. Listen to the rest of it. It goes on. But somewhere along the line, the sparkle went out of it. And the subsequent chapters bogged down pathetically and sank under the weight of their own obvious effort to be amusing. That's where you came in, Eric. With your stubborn, maladjusted ego. You took the heart out of her. You left her with nothing to hold on to but the tattered remnant of a faith in
3: she
1: you.
3: She doesn't mind about the book?
1: Oh, of course she doesn't mind. It's only a symbol of her love for you. But, Eric, she was brilliant. And you killed that when you wouldn't even try to play again.
3: I can't, David. Believe me, I can't.
1: Oh, I hope that's true, Eric. I hope with all my heart that you never touch a piano again.
3: You hope? David, why?
1: Because I love Nora. And that's my only chance of winning her away from you. Good night, Eric.
2: He's gone, David. I've tried every place he might be. I've called everyone he might know. Oh, David, it's been 3 weeks. Driving me, David. You shouldn't have bothered just so much.
1: Oh, nonsense. You don't think I'd let you drive all the way up to the lake by yourself? Why do you think we'll find him here?
2: My last hope, David. We started
4: spent our honeymoon here. It was the beginning, it happened. It's my everything, everything I loved. Lights. There's a light in the cottage.
1: Oh, Laura, please. It might be someone else.
2: No! No, it's Eric. Listen, David. Listen, he's playing. Eric's playing. Oh, thank you, David. Thank you.
5: Nora! Nora, you came.
2: Yes, Eric, I came. Because I wanted to be with you.
5: Oh, my. Oh, I've made such a mess of things. It wasn't my hand that was hurt. It was my thinking and my mind.
2: Don't say anything, Eric, don't. Because they're both well now. Oh, please. Just play for me.
5: All right.
3: It says better than I can that I love you, my darling. Forever.

0: And so the curtain comes down on the final act of this week's Stars Over Hollywood show, as presented by Carnation Evaporated Milk and starring David Niven. In just a moment, we'll have news about next week's show. Meantime, how about a curtain call, David Niven?
1: Right, Art. Especially since it gives me a chance to remind my two small boys listening that if there's no piano practice today, there'll be no porridge tonight.
0: How old are David and Jamie, by the way?
1: Well, David's 9 and Jamie's 6, Art. Here's a snapshot I took in the yard last weekend.
0: Say, now there are a couple of huskies, David. They have all the earmarks of having been raised on Carnation milk. You know, Carnation babies get all the advantages. Because of Carnation's wonderful supply of milk minerals and vitamin D, Carnation babies get just what it takes to develop good, sound teeth and fine, sturdy bones. They're safe with Carnation, too. Doubly safe. Because Carnation is pasteurized and then sterilized after the can is sealed. Take those advantages, plus the fact that Carnation is so easy for babies to digest, and you can see why 8 out of 10 mothers who use Carnation say their doctor recommended it. The ideal milk for babies. Carnation is the milk every doctor knows. At this point, David, we'd like to show our appreciation for your fine performance today by giving you this bouquet to take home to your lovely wife. Red and white carnations, just like those pictured on every can of Carnation evaporated milk.
1: Well, thank you, Art. That's very kind. And right now, I'd like to ask you what you plan for next week's show.
0: Our star on next Saturday's Stars of a Hollywood show will be Honest Harold himself.
1: Which could only mean my friend Hal Perry.
0: Right, David, and he's doing a very amusing piece called Cupid is a Hobo.
1: Well, I'll be listening. But for now, it's goodbye, everyone.
0: Goodbye, David Niven. The story on today's Stars of a Hollywood was written by Barbara Berry. Supporting Mr. Niven were Loreen Tuttle and Larry Dobkin. 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
1: In the basement at police headquarters, a man sits in the heat and glare of two blazing white lights. His eyes bleary from lack of sleep, he is still defiant as the two men in the shadows fire questions at him, relentlessly.
2: Talk, Frankie.
3: I've told you all I know, cop.
2: I said talk.
4: When did you find the body, Frankie?
3: Look, McDonald, I told
2: you...
3: Why did you do it? I told you I didn't do it.
2: You said that before.
3: I'm saying it again.
2: Look, Christopher, I'll tell you something about me. They don't get away from me.
3: Sure, I know you, Ed. Killer Cornell, bloodhound of the homicide squad, keeper of the hot spot.
2: That's right.
3: He gets his man, guilty or not guilty.
2: Now, when did you first meet Vicki Lynn?
3: All right. I'll take it from the beginning again. But I'm doing it for McDonald here. He's human.
4: Thanks, Frankie.
3: Almost. The first time I saw Vicki Lynn was in a restaurant on Lexington Avenue. Lane Evans, the Broadway columnist, was with me when we began taking particular notice of this girl. She was slim, attractive, vital, and with that certain quality that we press agents and promoters call personality. You know something, Evan? That little blonde waitress of ours has something.
5: She has my mushroom omelet and iced coffee somewhere.
3: I could take that girl inside of 6 months. I'd put her on top of the ladder.
5: Suppose she doesn't want to be a lady fireman. Then what?
3: Introduce her to the right people, give her the right clothes and some smart patter, teach her the ropes and the... Oh, miss.
6: Yes, sir? May I help you?
3: How would you like to go to the Club El Chico tomorrow night?
6: How would you like more ice water?
5: Or cold shoulder?
3: I'm serious. You're wasting your
6: time. I'm being a waitress. I was meant for fame, success, the bright light. Shall I put it on one check or two?
3: Okay, one check.
5: And give it to him. The big Broadway promoter's entertaining the press today.
6: Oh, so you're a promoter?
3: My intentions are strictly business, believe me.
6: The El Chico Club?
3: Tomorrow?
6: Maybe you're right. Maybe I am wasting my time being a waitress.

0: So this is home sweet home for Vicky.
1: Excuse me, boys. I've got to pick up my key at the desk here. Harry, my key, please. Harry.
2: Hey, you. Miss Lynn asked for a key.
3: She'll get it, mister. Relax.
2: Get that key and be quick about it.
4: What's the idea? Let go of me. Let go.
2: Give her the key.
3: You don't have to get so hard about it. There's the key.
1: Thank you, Harry. Well, this is the elevator. I've had a grand time, fellas. Thanks a million.
2: Vicky, this is only the beginning.
0: Yeah, you had the local peasant.

0: Drooling in their martinis.
1: I'll call for you first thing in the morning, huh? Got lots of plans for you.
2: I'll be waiting for you, Frankie. Good night.
0: Allow me.
2: Thank you both so much. Good night.
0: Night.
1: Night. Well, she's on her way, Evans. I told you so.
0: Yeah, the El Chico fairly stood on its...
3: Hey, fella. You.
1: What now, Beetle Bro?
3: What'd you get so sore at me for? She ain't nobody.
1: Well, she will be. And don't you forget it.

0: Well?
1: Oh, is Miss Lynn in?
0: Which Miss Lynn? They come in pairs, like bookends.
1: Oh, you're her sister.
0: You're quick.
1: I'm also Francie Christopher on weekdays.
0: Come in.
1: Hey, you don't like me.
0: I don't like that line you're handing Vicky about being a big shot.
1: It's no line. Discovering talent and putting it across is my business.
2: Oh, Jill, is that Francie?
0: Yes, Vicky, it's Francie.
2: I'll be out in a minute.
1: Jill, huh? That's only half a pint.
0: Francie is half a Frankenstein.
3: All ready to go, Francie. Oh, my sister, Jill.
1: Hello, sis.
3: My agent, Frank Christopher.
0: Hello, age.
3: Well, let's hurry, Francie. I'm sorry I'm a little late.
1: Huh? Oh, yeah. Well, good night, half pint.
0: Good night, Mr. Christopher.
4: Okay, go on, Francie.
1: Well, Inspector, Vicky went places, all right. She was asked everywhere, got offers everywhere, posed for magazine covers, swam in water carnivals, even sang with a couple of big-name bands, did all right, too.
4: All right, so you're a brilliant promoter. Now tell us how you promoted Vicky Lynn into a broken skull.
5: Now take it easy, Cornell. Let Francie tell it, huh?
1: Thanks, Mac.
4: Well,
1: one day it was all off, that's all.
4: What do you mean it was all off?
1: Vicky got an offer from Hollywood.
4: And that made you sore?
1: Sure it made me sore. I'd invested a small fortune building Vicky up. She walks out.
4: What about that auto ride you took with Vicky Lynn and her sister?
1: There wasn't any auto ride.
5: Sorry, Francie, we know better.
1: Who told you?
4: Jill told us herself. She's in the next room. You took a ride with her and Vicky the night before Vicky was to go to Hollywood. Vicky told you that you ought to be glad she was going away.
1: Well, what does that prove, if anything?
4: I have her exact words here in my notebook. Here. You'll be glad to get rid of me. Jill's in love with you, Francie. Haven't you noticed?
1: Vicky didn't mean what you think, Cornell.
4: What she meant we'll never know. It's what she said that counts. And she said you'd be glad to be rid of her. You were in love with Jill Lynn.
1: I don't know about that.
4: Jill was in love with you.
1: Don't ask me that. Ask Jill.
4: We asked Jill.
1: Yeah?
4: Yeah. She lied to us. She said she didn't love you.
1: Well, then she doesn't.
4: One of you murdered Vicky Lynn to get her out of the way.
1: Oh, you're not so sure now. Before, it was just me.
4: Maybe it was both of you.
1: You're crazy, Cornell. Crazy for the kill.
4: Maybe you'll both wind up on the hot spot.
1: Yeah, you'd like that, wouldn't you? You'd like that, you bitch.
4: Sit down. When did you find Vicky's body?
1: It was 5:30 in the afternoon. I came to take her bags to the station. The door was unlocked, and Vicky was lying on the floor. She'd been slugged behind the ear. A minute later, Jill came in, home from work.
4: Who called the police?
1: Jill did.
4: That's your story, is it?
1: That's my story.
4: You're a rotten liar.
1: Well, maybe you're a better liar.
4: Here's the truth of what happened. You resented Vicky's walking out on you. You got drunk. Your mind became more and more inflamed until you were insane with resentment and jealousy and hurt pride. I say you went up there and killed her in cold blood.
1: You win.
4: Yeah, I thought so.
1: You are a better liar than I am.
4: I've got a good mind to kill you myself right now, you...
6: Cornell, let go of him, Ed. Let go.
4: All right.
1: Cornell, you're the craziest cop in America, bar none.
4: You'll burn, Christopher. Remember what I say.
1: Yeah.
4: You'll burn.
5: Okay, well, Francie. That's all for today.
1: You mean I can go, Mac?
5: Do you talk to the DA a minute?
1: Oh.
5: I'll take you to his office. Jill's still in with him, I think.
1: Great.
5: Well,
1: so long, Big Ed Cornell.
4: You'll burn, Francie.
7: Miss Lynn, or Francie, I'm sorry to have caused you all this distress for nothing, but I think we know the killer now.
0: Oh.
1: Well, hooray for Law and Order.
0: Who is it? Do I know him?
7: Harry Williams.
0: What?
7: The switchboard boy at your apartment house, Miss Lynn.
1: That sad character?
0: Oh, no.
7: Yes, I'm afraid so. He's been missing since the moment of the crime, and he has keys to every apartment in the building. He's gone, but we'll find him all right.
0: Oh.
7: Thank you both, and good day.
1: Yeah. So long, Mr. District Attorney. Come on, Jill. May I take you home, Jill?
0: No, Francie. I don't think I ever want to see you again. Goodbye.

0: I didn't do it. I didn't do it.
1: Christopher.
2: Wake up, Christopher.
0: Huh?
1: Wake up.
0: Who's there? Who's there?
1: They wake up screaming when I'm after them.
0: Cornell! Get out of this apartment.
1: Just keeping you posted on the progress of the case.
0: I don't like rats in my bedroom. Get out.
1: I found this cigarette crushed out in Vicky's clothes closet, your brand.
0: Yeah?
1: One of her slippers was crushed, as if someone had been standing on it, waiting in that closet to murder her.
0: Headquarters says Harry Williams did it.
1: I say headquarters is wrong.
0: And I say beat it, Cornell. Get out.
1: Sure. But you'll wake up screaming many a night before I get through with you. Count on it.
0: Good night, Christopher.

0: May I have the key to my apartment, please? It's number... Harry!
1: Oh, Miss Lynn. I guess you didn't expect to see me back at the old switchboard.
0: Well, I thought you'd run... gone away.
1: I just went over to see my folks in Brooklyn. I explained everything to the cops. Gee, Miss Lynn, you didn't think I'd do anything like they thought I did you? I liked your sister. I liked her a lot.
0: Yes. Well, it's good to see you back again. Thanks for the key.
1: Oh, Miss Lynn, a guy by the name of Frankie Christopher called about you. I said you weren't in.
0: That's right, Harry. I'm never in the Mr. Christopher. Remember that.
1: I sure will.
0: Remember, not ever.
2: How do you do, Miss Lynn?
0: Oh.
2: Harry Williams let me in. I'm Ed Cornell, police headquarters.
0: Wait.
2: I've been waiting.
0: I know you.
2: Of course, I questioned you at headquarters.
0: Oh, I couldn't see your face then, those lights. But I know you. I know. I once saw you staring into the window of the restaurant where Vicky worked.
2: Yeah, I get around.
0: You were watching Vicky.
2: I look pretty closely at everyone I meet.
0: What do you want?
2: Simply an honest admission to a simple fact. You're in love with Frankie Christopher, admit it.
0: That's ridiculous.
2: You love him. Your sister knew it. I know it. You know it. Stop covering up for him. It won't work. That man is guilty, and I'm going to get him.
0: Why don't you leave us alone?
2: I will, for the time being. Meanwhile, think it over, Miss Lynn. Think it over.
0: Oh. Hello? Hello, give me Columbus 46718. I want to speak to Mr. Frank Christopher.

0: Oppressed by mounting and multiplying fears, Jill Lynn finally telephoned Frankie Christopher after avoiding him for days because he is linked with the murder of her sister. All evening, Frankie and Jill have been nightclubbing, seeing the prize fights, dancing, and Jill has almost forgotten her many fears. And her fear of the sinister Ed Cornell of police headquarters, who is sworn to prove Frankie's guilt. But now, as they enter her apartment late at night, all her fears return.
1: I had a perfectly marvelous time, Frankie.
2: Swell. I'm glad. Well, I'll say goodnight.
1: Wait.
2: Huh?
1: Frankie, you're wondering why I changed my mind and called you.
2: Been wondering all evening.
1: Harry Williams is back. The police found him innocent.
2: So I heard.
1: Well, then who could have done it?
2: Oh. Is that why you broke down and called me? To put the quiz on me?
1: Ed Cornell was here today.
2: Oh.
1: If he'd looked around, he'd have found this note. Read it.
2: Dear Vicky, after what you did last night, the sooner you're gone, the better I'll like it. Frankie. Hey, did I write that?
1: The day after she dropped you for that Hollywood offer. It could sound awfully incriminating in court.
3: Yes, couldn't it?
2: Well, aren't you the quiet little mouse? Or rat?
3: I'll have that note, if you please.
2: Here, doesn't mean a thing.
3: Thank you. Now, ever see these brass knuckles before?
2: Nope.
3: That's odd. I found them in your room.
2: If you did, you planted them there.
3: Vicky was killed with a weapon, probably very much like this.
2: This is a frame, and you know it.
3: Murphy saw me find these brass knuckles in your drawer.
2: Who saw you put them there? Anybody I know?
3: Come along, Frankie. I think I have all the evidence I need.
2: Oh, no, you haven't.
1: Frankie, you shouldn't have.
2: Come on now. Let's get out of here.
1: Frankie, how many more times do we have to sit through this awful silent movie?
2: One of the best ways I know of hiding out in a big city.
1: But 7 times. Do you realize it's morning already?
2: I know, but we had to lie low a few hours. Now, look, I've got to get some money so we can get out of town. You go home, be casual, and pack a few things, and meet me here again in 2 hours. You got it?
1: I've got it.
2: We'll leave separately. I'll go first and see if it's all clear. Now, so long, darling.
1: Frankie.
2: Yeah?
1: I guess Vicky was right about us, huh?
2: Right from the start, honey. So long.
1: Stockings, slips, enough handkerchiefs. Blouse, a couple of blouses maybe, yeah. And what's this now? These cards. Because I remember. Because I remembered. Because I... Oh, sure. No. Because I remembered.

0: Jill. I knew you'd make it. I've only been waiting through one more of those pictures, brother. Come on, let's go.
1: Wait a minute. Huh? I found these little cards in a dresser drawer at home. Read them.
0: Because I remembered. Hey, they all say the same thing.
1: They were attached to the flowers that were sent to Vicky's funeral.
0: Yeah? Who sent them?
1: I don't know. I thought it might be some kind of clue. I don't know.
0: The flowers came from Keating, the florist. Hey, Jill, we're going to see this florist. I want to know who sent those flowers.
1: Frankie, I asked Mr. Keating the questions you told me to ask him. Do you know what? A newspaper man bought those flowers. He sends fresh ones every day.
0: Newspaper man?
1: Lane Evans, Frankie, the columnist. He liked Vicky.
0: Lane Evans?
1: Sure.
0: How did we happen to leave him out of this? Evans, what do you know about the death of Vicky Lynn?
2: You're a fine one to ask that.
0: Why have you been sending flowers to her grave every day?
2: Oh, so you found out.
0: I said why.
2: I promised her I would.
0: What?
2: Day of the murder. I'd driven Vicky to the station to pick up her train reservations. We got back to her apartment. She found she'd forgotten her key. I volunteered to crawl in through the fire escape window.
0: Why, that kid Harry Williams down in the lobby has pass keys.
2: All right, I was showing off a little. Well, with the moment of parting at hand, she became a little tearful. She asked me not to forget her. I promised her that for the first 2 weeks, I'd send her flowers, wherever she was, so she'd know someone was thinking of her.
0: Oh. Sorry, kid.
2: I hope she likes my flowers, wherever she is. Besides, it'll make a great Sunday column. What do you think of it?
0: It smells. What did you do after that?
2: Went back to the office. Oh, and by the way, you clever fellow, the kid in the lobby couldn't have let us in anyhow. He wasn't there when I went down the elevator.
0: He wasn't there? Where was he?
2: Why don't you ask him?
0: Wait. Cornell found a cigarette butt in Vicky's closet. My brand. But I saw the same brand on the kid's switchboards. Evans, don't you see? It was him. He was in the closet waiting for her.
2: Oh.
0: Now wait, now let's see. All right, I'll meet Jill. I'll need McDonald from headquarters. And luck. A lot of luck. And I hope Harry Williams is on the switchboard. And I hope he's half asleep.

0: Yeah. Ah, shucks. Yeah?
1: Hello, Harry.
0: Hello? Who is it?
1: Don't you know, Harry?
0: No, I don't know.
1: It's Vicky.
0: Vicky?
1: Why did you do it, Harry?
0: No. No!
1: Didn't you love me?
0: Vicky. Vicky, I didn't mean to do it. I didn't. I couldn't help it. I didn't.
2: All right, Inspector McDonald, there's your prisoner.
3: Right. Okay, Williams.
0: What? What's that?
3: Sorry, fella. You're under arrest.
0: Arrest? Me?
4: Why did you kill her, Harry?
0: I didn't mean to. I liked her. I liked her a lot. I just wanted to kiss her goodbye. And she started yelling. And I got scared and hit her with my block of keys. But I didn't mean to.
4: Sure, sure. When Evans left, you came out and grabbed her.
0: I lost my head, that's all. You understand, don't you? I told the Dick who traced me to Brooklyn, and he understood.
4: What Dick?
0: The big guy. You know.
4: Cornell. Ed Cornell.
0: Yeah, that's him. Cornell.
4: That guy. He knew I was innocent all the time.
3: Hey, wait a minute, Frankie.
4: Mac, look, do me one favor. Give me just 5 minutes with Ed Cornell.

0: Hello, Frankie. Come to give yourself up?
1: Put down the cards, Cornell. The game is over.
0: Yeah?
1: I've just had a chat with Harry Williams.
0: Learn anything?
1: You knew he killed Vicki Lynn all the time.
0: Sure I did. I'm not a fool.
1: Then why did you want me to fry for it? Why?
0: Because I loved her.
1: What?
0: Yeah. Now go ahead and laugh. Look around you. You haven't looked around you. Pictures, magazine photos, newspaper pictures of her. That oil painting over there, I spent half my savings getting one of the best artists in town to paint it from a photograph of her. When she died, I lit candles for her under that portrait. Well, laugh, why don't you? Laugh because a big mug like me loved her.
1: I'm not laughing, Cornell. I'm sorry for you. You're not well. You're crazy. You're sick.
0: Yeah, I am sick, Christopher. A bundle of nerves.
1: Go on, Ed.
0: I used to watch her through the window of the restaurant where she worked. I began to get up enough courage to ask her to marry me someday. I rented this apartment, furnished it for her. I gotta take my medicine. I've got to take something for my nerves. My nerves are... There.
1: Feel like going on, Cornell? You feel like telling me why you hated me? What did I do?
0: You had to come along, didn't you? You had to change her from an ordinary girl who could have cared about me into a glamour girl. Why didn't you leave her alone? Why didn't you leave her be?
1: Cornell, I'm turning you in for letting Williams go when you knew he was the killer.
0: I don't think so.
1: Think again.
0: You see, this is my last hand of solitaire, and it looks as if...
1: Cornell!
0: As if I'm going to make it.
1: What was that powder you took? Tell me.
0: Yes, I've made it. I finally... Vicki, I'm...
1: Cornell!
2: Frank, Inspector McDonald said you'd be... Oh!
1: He was a very sick man, Jill, but he took his medicine. He was in love with Vicki.
2: Oh. Kind of sorry, Frankie.
1: Sorry? I don't know. I kind of think he and Vicki will hit it off all right together, wherever they are. Goes for us, too, Half Pint. Goes for us, too.

0: Thanks to you, Brian Donlevy and Vincent Price, for your great performances on Hollywood Star Time. We'll hear from you again shortly. 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The entire production was directed by Jack Johnstone. 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
1: Wendell, since you've done nothing about it, Vincent and I would like to put in a really sincere word of thanks to our top flight supporting cast. Lorene Tuttle, who played Jill, Gloria Blondell, Ted Von Els, Harry D'Artel, David Ellis, and to Elliot Reed, who played Harry Williams.
0: Well, that's mighty nice, Brian, and I'm sure they all need to thank you. And speaking of plugs, here, Vincent, do you mind?
2: What? I should say I don't, Wendell.
1: What is it, Vince?
2: Well, the bill for next week's Hollywood Star Time. Listen, Robert Young and Joan Caulfield in that charming comedy, The Major and the Minor.
1: To me, that sounds good.
0: And so help me, it'll sound good on the air. Thanks, Brian Donlevy and Vincent Price.
3: Good night.
0: Good night. Elliot Reed appeared through the courtesy of Paramount Pictures. This is Wendell Niles speaking for Frigidaire, made only by General Motors. 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
1: Scratchy, tickly, raw. 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
2: Ian, do you know something? 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
7: Thank you. You know, an old fellow once said that narrow-minded people are like narrow-necked bottles. The less they have in them, the more noise they make pouring it out.
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0: I'm Doc Clements, a friend of Will's. I guess it's just natural. All of us in Elyria are mighty proud of our high school. Most of us went there. Well, not to this building, of course, but it's the same old school ground. I'm proud to say that the elm I planted there years ago in the Arbor Day ceremonies is a fine, leafy shade tree today. Yes, sir. I tell you all this so you'll know that we all stand behind IHS in anything it does. That's why everybody's parking is piled high with scrap this week. The senior class is having its annual scrap drive to raise money for the class gift to the school. And honestly, folks got some of the darndest things stacked in front of their houses.
1: A Turkish water pipe? Doc, you're kidding.
0: My word of honor, Maggie, big as you please. On Hazelboro's front lawn, a Turkish water pipe. Or maybe it's Egyptian or Indian for all of me, but a water pipe it is.
1: Well, the scrap drive always brings its share of novelties. Remember last year when the Bixby girls' total contribution was 4 stuffed blue jays and a full-scale skeleton?
0: Yeah. The salvage people refused the skeleton. Sent it back to the Bixbys and no questions asked.
1: Addie Bixby carted it to the high school, didn't she?
0: Yeah.
1: Gave it to the physiology classes or something like that?
0: Yeah, and just as it should be, too.
1: What do you mean?
0: I happen to know that it was Addie herself who spirited this self-same skeleton out of Elyria High School 40-odd years ago. On a dare.
1: Doc, how do you know that?
0: I dared her. And I happen to know that Addie has made countless efforts during the intervening years to get rid of the skeleton to the point of near distraction at times. I've even treated her for nerves because
1: Why,
0: of it.
1: Doc Clemens, you're the meanest man in town.
0: Yeah, and Addie's the stubbornest woman. I don't know how many times I've offered to take the skeleton off her hands, but she looked on it as some sort of defeat and wouldn't hear of it.
1: Well, if you know all about last year's skeleton, you probably have a bizarre collection of stories about the Turkish water pipe on Hazel Burrow's front lawn.
0: No, this one's got me baffled.
1: There's a name for a water pipe. What is it, a funny sort of name?
0: Yeah, I know what you mean. I come across it in crossword puzzles all the time. Yeah, it escapes me for the moment.
1: I wonder what it is. It's going to bother me till I think of it. Well, morning, Sam.
2: Morning, Miss Maggie. Doc, you need a haircut.
0: I was planning to stop by later today.
2: Close early today. Band practice every day this week. Getting ready for the halftime ceremonies at the big football game come Friday night, you know.
1: Say, that's right. Elyria plays Reedsville this week, doesn't it?
2: The homecoming game.
0: Yeah, the whole county will be there. You better get that band together for this one, Sam.
2: If you're referring to the band's performance at the Yancey game, let me tell you that no leader in the country can bring out a brass section that doesn't even show up for the game.
1: Too bad you can't make a place for a Turkish water pipe in the band, Sam. Hazel Burroughs could sit in with you.
0: Yeah, have you seen that thing on Hazel's front lawn, ready for the scrap pickup?
2: I keep pretty much to myself. Don't go poking my nose into what folks have out in their lawn. That's their business.
0: Oh, you don't poke around, huh? How about last year? I happen to know you collected 4 music stands off various and sundry lawns about Elyria.
2: Miss Maggie, I really came to see Will.
1: Well, he's at the dentist, Sam.
2: Oh, my. That could be very bad.
1: Just a little filling, I think, Sam.
2: Oh, he still has his own teeth then, huh?
0: Well, he had his own yesterday. Why?
2: Well, it could be very important that he had his own teeth. Well, then again, it might not matter at all.
1: Sam, are you making any sense?
2: Oh, yes. Yes, I am. Now, just one more question, and I'll have to run along. Mrs. Weatherwax, is she musical at all? Maybe play an instrument, say?
1: Well, she sings in the choir, but I don't think she plays any instrument. Does she, Doc?
0: Well, it seems to me she does take a swipe or two at the musical saw occasionally.
2: Uh-huh. Well, see, I sure hope Will has his own teeth, that's all. Tell him I'd like to see him as soon as I can, will you, Miss Maggie?
1: I sure will, Sam. And I hope you feel better real soon.
2: Oh, feel fine. Oh, Doc, you was wrong, you know.
0: Yeah, I know. I made that up about Miss Weatherwax and the musical saw.
2: I mean about the music stands. I did not take 4 music stands off various and sundry lawns about Elyria last year. Took 5.
3: Hi, Maggie. Doc?
4: Hello, Will.
1: How's the dentist?
3: He was fine, but he darn near killed me.
0: Well, that settles it, Maggie. Will has his own teeth.
1: You don't know how happy Sam will be to hear that.
3: What's the matter with you two?
1: Well, it's been quite a morning. First, Doc came in with some strange news.
0: Now, that can wait. Tell him what Sam said.
1: He said he wanted to see you. And when I told him you were at the dentist, he began asking questions like, do you still have your own teeth?
3: Yes, I do.
1: It seemed very important to him that you do. Then he wanted to know if Mrs. Weatherwax played an instrument.
3: Nope. Any more questions?
0: How about her teeth?
3: All her own, as far as I know.
1: Well, you better talk to Sam.
3: Yeah, I will. Now then, let me tell you, because you'll never guess in a million years. Let me tell you what I saw on Hazel Burr's front lawn this morning.
4: A Turkish water pipe.
3: Oh, you saw it.
1: Doc did. I'm just dying to see it. I think I've seen one since the old Valentino movies. Not that I saw any of them first run, of course.
3: Well, now, listen. Anyway, you two don't know so much. Because the correct word is not water pipe, it's hookah.
0: That's the crossword puzzle word we've been trying to remember, Maggie.
1: You remember, Doc. The Strand showed all his old pictures again just a few years ago.
0: Whose old pictures?
1: Valentino's.
3: Oh. Say, why does his name keep cropping up here? Now, we're talking about hookahs. Did you ever smoke one of them, Doc?
1: I just want it clearly understood that I never saw a Valentino picture first run, that's all.
3: Well, now listen, I'll tell you, Doc, maybe we could meet for lunch and sometime and discuss these hookahs.
1: Oh, that's all right. Talk about them now. I'm interested, too.
0: You know, if I knew how to load it, darned if I wouldn't like to take a crack at smoking that contraption.
3: Might start a whole new trend. You know, what kind of a hookah do you smoke, Doctor?
0: Yeah. Or I switch to hookahs because they give me a longer, wetter smoke.
1: I think we ought to call Hazel. There must be some kind of a story there.
3: Hazel's kind of vague as to how she came by it. She said if she could recollect, she'd let me know.
0: Well, sir, it beats me. I've known Hazel Burroughs for years, but who'd have thought to look at her that she had a hookah in her attic all the time?
1: Poor Hazel. I bet everyone in town has called or stopped by to ask about it.
0: Well, of course, to my way of thinking, you shouldn't put things out on public display if you aren't prepared to answer.
3: I think you're right, Doc. If I wanted to keep anything secret in this town, I sure wouldn't pile it on top of a scrap heap in my own front lawn.
5: Larry Weekly Gazette. Yes, he's here. Hang on.
1: Oh, you will. It's Sam.
3: Thanks, Maggie. Hello, Sam. What can I do for you?
6: Well, sir, you'll help me a lot if you'll tell me who's the rightful owner of that cornet I spotted on your parking this morning.
3: Oh, my golly.
6: I figured it was yours when I saw the initial WR on it. I put that with the fact that Mrs. Weatherwax don't seem to be the cornet
3: type. Well, now, look, Sam, if I were you, just forget about it.
6: Well, now, I'm not a bit inclined to forget it, Will. Say, seeing you're at your office, I'll just come down and have a little talk
3: No, wait. I'll come up to the shop.
6: Well, if you prefer.
3: No, I insist. I'll come right away, Sam. There's no need for Mrs. Weatherwax to do a thing like that.
1: What's wrong, Will?
3: Nothing. Absolutely nothing's wrong. Only I got to go up to Sam's a while.
1: Doc, he ran out of here.
0: Proving that nothing, absolutely nothing, is wrong.
1: I've never seen him run about anything.
3: Now, look, Sam, look here. That cornet didn't belong with the stuff I put out for the high school kids.
2: Yeah, I agree with you. Much too fine an instrument to be cast aside.
3: I told Mrs. Weatherwax to get rid of it a long time ago. Thought maybe the Boy Scouts or someone like that could use it.
2: The Elyria Civic Band can use it, Will.
3: Well, now, that's fine with me. The Elyria Civic Band can have it. It's a gift from an anonymous admirer.
2: You're not ashamed of playing a cornet, are you?
3: I'm just ashamed of the way I play it, that's all. Now, you're sure welcome to it. Not that it's in very good shape. The valves are all fouled
2: up.
3: Oh,
2: no, it's in fine shape now. Business has been slow this morning.
3: That's my cornet?
2: Yep. It's as good as new.
3: Well, sure shined it up fine. Take a look at it. Hey, valves work fine.
2: You're quite a hand with instruments. Will, boy, how's your lip?
3: Oh, it's shot, Sam. It's just shot. Well, I've had trouble just blowing out a match these days.
2: Those are your own teeth, aren't they?
3: Sure, but... Oh, now look. You got the wrong man. Well, I haven't played a cornet since high school, band.
2: You sure look good holding it.
3: Always been one of my strong points. Here, Sam, you take it.
2: Oh, no, no sense me taking it. Cornet won't do as much good all by itself. Will, doggone it, you got to join the band.
3: I can't do it, Sam. Now listen, you're welcome to the cornet, but honest, the biggest favor I can do the Elyria Civic Band is not to blow my own horn.

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This coming Sunday, they can enjoy Robert Cassadesus as piano soloist with the New York Philharmonic, which features Chaminade's Morena with flute solo by John Wummer. And there'll be delightful listening with Leopold Stokowski conducting the 20th Century Concert Hall. Yours on most of these same stations Sunday, presented by CBS Radio. Now we continue with the second act of tonight's show.

0: Oh, hi, Will.
1: Hello, Maggie.
0: What you got in the sack?
1: Nothing.
0: Is it a surprise?
1: Well, it's more of a shock.
0: Come on. What is it?
1: Nothing, Maggie. Nothing at all.
0: Then what are you hiding it in the drawer
1: for? I'm not hiding it. I just put it there.
0: What?
1: Nothing.
0: Yes, sir.
1: I'm sorry, Maggie. I didn't mean to bark at you.
0: Will, can't you tell me what's wrong? You ran out of here when Sam called you and you said it was nothing. Now you come back with a big sack full of nothing, put it in the drawer, and you still say it's nothing.
1: Well, it's nothing important. Any calls while I was out?
0: Hazel Burroughs called. Said she was coming down to shop anyway and drop in to see you.
1: Something about her hookah, I suppose.
0: I guess so. She's pretty tight-lipped about it, said she preferred to talk directly to you.
1: Huh.
0: Let me see. I know. Riley at the hotel called. Said the copy was ready for their ad. Something about having a new orchestra for the dance after the game Friday night.
1: I'll go pick it up.
0: You written this week's editorial
1: yet? No, I haven't. Just can't seem to come up with anything that satisfies
0: me. You said last week to remind you to write something about the band.
1: I did?
0: Uh-huh. Remember when there was no brass section at the Yancey game? You said it was a crying shame that Elyria didn't have a first-rate band. Something ought to be done about it.
1: Yeah. Well, I think I'll wait a few weeks before I tackle that subject, Maggie. I just don't think it'd be a smart move this week.
0: You were sure hot for it last week.
1: Well, I'm not hot for it this week.
0: Well, I am. I still think it's a crying shame that Elyria doesn't have a first-rate band. Why don't you let me write an editorial about it?
1: Not this week, Maggie. And don't press me for any more details.
0: If I ask why, you'll say nothing. And there will be all of it.
1: So you might as well avoid all that by not asking me why. Now I think I'll go over to the hotel and see Riley about his ad.
2: Hello, folks.
0: Hazel. Nice to see you.
1: Good morning, Miss Burroughs. Won't you have a chair?
2: Thanks, no. I'm in a bit of a hurry. The funniest thing came up. You know that water pipe thing I put out for the scrap drive?
1: Oh, the hookah.
2: The what-a?
1: Hookah. That's the real name for it.
2: Well, it may be a hookah to you, but it's been nothing but a headache to me the livelong day. Until about half an hour ago. I got this call from that antique fella west of town, and he says he'll give me $50 for it.
0: Why, Hazel, that's wonderful.
1: Sure is. Say, did you ever recollect how you come by it, Mrs. Burroughs?
2: Yes, sir, I did. And I must say it's one of the most fascinating stories you can imagine. I wasn't too clear when I talked to you earlier, Will, but when I spoke to Harry about it, he told me all the exciting details all over again. Oh, they're just intriguing, really.
1: Oh, well, now let's have them. It'll make a good feature for the Gazette.
2: Oh, it would. No doubt about it. Very interesting reading. But, Will, Harry won't let me tell you a word about it.
1: Why not?
2: Well, I was all primed to tell you, until I dropped Harry off at Sam's for a haircut. And, Will, you know how clannish the members of the band are. Harry's just real upset with you.
0: Why? He isn't even going to write the editorial about the band.
1: Never mind that, Maggie.
0: Well, what's he talking about?
1: Nothing.
0: Oh, that again.
2: I really don't blame them much, Will. The band works awfully hard to try and give Elyria some music, and you know how much abuse folks give them. Why, sometimes Harry near throws his trombone away when he hears the talk after one of their concerts.
1: Well, now, I'd like to help, Mrs. Burroughs,
2: Help. Sam says he's fixed your cornet up fine.
1: Oh, now, walk out with you, Mrs. Burroughs. I was just leaving.
0: I don't believe it.
2: Will,

0: Hey, Will, wait up.
1: Oh, hi, Doc.
0: Maggie said she thought I could find you at the hotel or near it, Lisa.
1: Well, I've been to the hotel. Saw Riley about his ad for the Gazette. Something on your mind, Doc?
0: A little something. Will, it's snowballing.
1: Hmm?
0: About you and your cornet. Between Sam and Harry Burroughs and a few other band members, you pushed Hazel Burroughs' hookah right out of the conversation.
1: Is that so? Folks must be pretty hard up for conversation then.
0: Son, it appears to me you ought to do something about it. I tell you, it's snowballing for fair.
1: Now, what can I do about it, Doc? For heaven's sakes, I offered the cornet to Sam and the Elyria band, and if he won't take it, I don't see that I can force it on him.
0: Sam says it won't blow all by itself.
1: Now, listen, just tell me this, Doc. Suppose you hadn't delivered a baby for something like 15 years. Would you agree to deliver one at halftime ceremonies of the homecoming game?
0: Well, now, I wonder if that's a comparable situation, Will.
1: It is as far as I'm concerned. Honest, Doc, I was no great shakes of the cornet player when I was at my peak. I tell you, it'd take a small miracle to make me good enough to play by Friday night.
0: Well, I'll take your word for it, son, but I don't know about Sam and Harry and the rest of the civic band. You see, Will, the talk is that you won't even try to help them out. And they're taking it like you were failing to answer a call to duty. Understand?
1: No, I don't.
0: As Hazel Burroughs says, you're always quick enough to point it out when other Illyrians are found wanting when it comes to civic responsibility
1: but
0: and duty.
1: Doc, none of them have heard me play. I told Sam that the kindest thing I can do for the band is not to play the cornet.
0: No, Will, it isn't. You just said it yourself. None of them have heard you play. Seems to me you owe it to them to show up at band practice this afternoon. Blow that fool horn for them, and if you're as bad as you say you are, they'll thank you to stay out of the band. But at least you'll have tried, Will.
1: Well, maybe you're right. It's an awful dirty trick to pull on old friends, but they sort of ask for it, haven't they?
0: I'll stand behind you, Will, even if they run you out of town for it.
1: Get your track shoes ready, Doc.
2: They've all gone, Will. You can come out now.
1: You didn't tell any of the band I was coming, did you, Sam?
2: Yes, Will, I did. I had to. Feeling was running so high against you, I just had to speak out for you and tell them you were coming to try out alone just this once.
1: They'll take your word for it. There's just no sense inflicting this noise on the whole band unless it's absolutely necessary.
2: Don't you worry. They'll take my word for it. Now, just relax, Will. I'll loosen up your face muscles. And when you're ready, go right ahead and blow.
1: Okay. How about the scales, just for a starter?
2: I can't think of a better place to begin. All ready now? One and two and...
1: Want me to take five?
2: No, I don't. Just you think about that lip. The breathing and control will come. Your finger work's very good, Will. It's the best thing you do. So far, of course. Let's try again now.

0: You beginning to get the idea, Sam?
1: You just give up too easy, boy. Just you rest a spell. Sometimes, you know, we tense up, you know, times like this.
0: Now, Sam, be honest. I'm perfectly relaxed. You're the one that's tense.
1: Now then, I'm the band leader here, Will, and I'm not going to let you give up so easy. I want you to run that scale all the way this time, no matter how long it takes. You go all the way, from do to do.
0: Yes, sir.

0: You made it, boy. You made it. That's perseverance for you.
1: Are my ears still on?
0: No, that wasn't so bad, was it?
1: Sam, you're either tone deaf or you're desperate. That was awful. Now, why don't you admit it?
0: Will, I want you to try and try and try some more. I want you to take the music home with you. I want you to practice night and day. We need you, boy. The Elyria Civic Band won't have a bigger moment all year than this homecoming game Friday night, and you've just got to be able to count on you, Will. We've just got to. Now, you try again.

0: Doc?
1: This is silly. Routing me out at this hour of the night. I don't hear a thing.
2: Come on up a little closer to the house. Mm. We'll probably just take a rest.
1: So was I. You beat my front door down.
2: Now just hush and listen.

0: He's a regular Gabriel.
1: I am proud to call him my friend. Do you realize, Maggie, Will hadn't even touched that cornet for nearly 15 years until just a couple of days ago.
0: All I know is he's barely been in the office since he went to band practice that first time. I was getting kind of mad, but...

0: There. Guess that does it.
1: What have you been pounding out so furiously, Will?
0: Well, Maggie, I just took the time out to write next week's editorial, that's all. A little thing about the civic band. Guess I'm a little more qualified to speak now than I was before.
1: You sure are. Will, you might as well know. Doc and I listened to you practice last night at your house.
0: It was kind of a sneaky trick, wasn't it?
1: I guess it was. Will, you were just great. Just simply great.
0: Oh, I wouldn't say that, Maggie. Cornette really deserves a lot of the credit, too, you know.
1: Now, don't pull any of that modest stuff with me. I heard it, and I say you were great.
0: Matter of fact, I was real gone, Maggie. I suppose you'll be at the game tonight.
1: I wouldn't miss it. Doc and Hazel Burroughs and I are going early so we can get a good seat near the band.
0: Fine. Well, gotta go pick up my band uniform. It's at the cleaners. Maybe I'll see you at the game, huh?
1: I hope so, Will, and just lots of good luck tonight.
0: Thanks, Maggie. I'll sure do my best.

0: Wow, what a first half that was. I've never seen the Elyria Blue Devils look better.
1: I've never seen them score a touchdown before.
2: Now, Doc, you promised you'd explain that play to me come halftime. It just don't make no sense to me to say he ran around his own end.
0: But that's what he did, Hazel. Now, it's real simple. The tailback's got a left end and a right end.
2: Now, you just stop right there, Doc Clemens. That's where you start making no sense at all. Tailback with two ends. What kind of talk is that?
0: Well, now just listen and I'll tell you.
1: Sam's standing up. Sam's going to play.
0: Oh, my. Just wait till you hear Will, Hazel.

0: of that man go?
1: Yeah, and listen to the rest of the band. I never heard him play so good. By George, Will's just inspired, and that's what he does.
2: Isn't it beautiful? Just beautiful. And to think Will's responsible for the whole thing.
3: I'd give the credit to that fellow with a coronet.
2: Well,
3: Maggie, listen to the music.
1: But you can't be here, Will. You're down there, blowing your brain.
2: I declare nothing's making any sense
0: to me
2: tonight.
0: But Will, who's playing cornet?
3: Same fellow who was playing it last night when you and Doc were listening outside my window. His name's Hot Lips Halloran. He's got the new band out of the hotel.
0: Why, you as much as told me you were doing all that playing last night yourself.
3: No, I didn't, Maggie. I told you I was real gone, and I was. I wasn't even home last night.

You have just heard Rogers of the Gazette, starring Mr. Will Rogers, Jr., with Georgia Ellis as Maggie Button. Tonight's story was written by Kathleen Height and produced and transcribed by Norman McDonald. Featured in the cast were Parley Bayer, John Daner, and Jeanette Nolan. Trumpet effects by Claude Gordon. The special music was composed by Renee Garagank and conducted by Wilbur Hatch.

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Author's Playhouse. Presenting Lafcadio O'Hearn's moving story of immortal sacrifice, The Soul of the Great Bell. The spell of ancient China has always fascinated artists of the Western world. In our time, few writers have recreated the magic charm of Cathay with the incomparable

The water clock marks the hour in the Ta Chub Za, in the tower of the great bell. Now the mallet is lifted to smite the lips of the metal monster. The bell's lips inscribed with Buddhist texts from the sacred Fa Hua King, from the chapters of the holy Lin Yen King. Hear the great bell responding. How mighty her voice, though tongueless. All the little dragons on the high-tilted eaves of the green roofs shiver to the tips of their gilded tails under that deep wave of sound. All the porcelain gargoyles tremble on their carven perches. All the hundred little bells of the pagodas quiver with desire to speak. And after each huge shock, how wondrous the multiple echo and the great golden moan. And at last the sudden sibilant sobbing in the ears, when the immense tone faints away in broken whispers of silver, as though a woman should whisper, "Hiai." Even so, the great bell hath sounded every day for well nigh 500 years. Kon Yai. First with stupendous clang, then with immeasurable moan of gold, then with silver murmuring of Hiai. And there is not a child in all the many-colored ways of the old Chinese city who does not know the story of the great bell, who cannot tell you why the great bell says Kon Yai and

Now, this is the story of the great bell in the Ta Chun Za, as the same is related in the Pei Hia Tu Chu, written by the learned Yu Pao Tsen of the city of Guangzhou.

0: Most honored master.
1: Well, Chang, what is it?
0: Most honored master of this court of metal workers. This unworthy person brings word that in the outer room awaits a high personage who bears a packet on which is the seal of the All Highest, the Emperor of the Kingdom.
1: I will go to him at once. Have wine brought and rice cakes.
0: It is all.

0: are welcome in the unworthy house of this humble molder of metals.
1: I bow before the most worthy official, Huan Yu.
0: My simple abode is not fit for the messenger of the celestially addressed Emperor of the Kingdoms.
1: To your skilled hand I bring the command of the mighty Yang Lo of the illustrious Ming Dynasty.
0: I prostrate myself before the hand and seal of the All-Highest Emperor of the Kingdoms.
1: See that the word of the Emperor of the Kingdoms is brought to pass in the smallest detail, O caster of molten metal.
0: It shall be as the Emperor commands. Will not the honorable bearer of the imperial word wait to partake of my unworthy wine?
1: At the risk of not fulfilling the seven courtesies of hospitality, Kuan Yu,

0: This low person must continue on his way. But the honor of your offer will be remembered.
1: May I conduct you to the gate?
0: It is not necessary. On the business of the Emperor of the Kingdoms, one's feet have wings. Farewell.
1: May the gods speed you on your august way. I bow. Farewell.

0: Father, has he gone?
1: You may enter, daughter.
0: Father, is it permitted for this humble daughter to inquire the purpose of that proud person's visit?
1: It is permitted, my child. Here is the missive he left with me.
0: Oh, it is a seal of the Emperor.
1: There is naught to fear. Let us open the packet and read the contents.
0: How beautiful the characters and the decorations.
1: The hand of the Emperor is ever beautiful. But listen, daughter. Your humble parent has been greatly honored. From the celestially august, the son of heaven, Yang Lo, to the worthy official Kuan Yu, it is commanded that he shall have made a bell of such size that the sound thereof may be heard for the distance of 100 li.
0: Oh.
1: Further, it is ordained that the voice of the bell be strengthened with brass, deepened with gold, and sweetened with silver, and that the face and great lips of it shall be graven with blessed sayings from the sacred books, and that it shall be suspended in the center of the imperial capital to sound through all the many-colored ways of the city of Peking.
0: Father!

0: Handle carefully. Keep the fire even.
1: Steady. Handle not so roughly.
2: Beware, 'tis molten metal.
3: See, my child, look down upon the labor of these men and wonder at the power in the word of an emperor.
4: Most illustrious father, these are not the men accustomed to work in the court below.
3: No, little Cognac. These are the master molders, the most renowned bellsmiths in the empire. Truly is it written, the master may accomplish only according to the skill of his workers.
4: How wise, my father.
0: Most worthy Kuan Yu, the mold is prepared.
1: The metal is not used in the melting pot.
2: Master, we are ready to cast.
4: Father, I fear.
3: It is but the roar of the boiling metal that frightens you, my child.
4: The crucible is so huge. It seems filled with liquid flame.
3: That is right, my child. And the flame roars as the elements boil and fuse together. Now watch the Kuan Yu. Watch the creation of a mighty voice that shall be heard over 100 leagues. You may pour the alloy into the mold, my master.

0: It is time. See, the mold is cool.
1: In my country, we work not this way.
2: In your country, they cast toys.
3: It is 2 weeks now that the metal has been cooling. Surely the heart of the bell is forged.
2: Just most worthy master, the mold and the metal may now become separate.
4: With care, Chang, drive the wedges gently and split the mold, that the voice of the bell may become free.

0: Father, the veil is misshapen. Even I may see that it is void of worth.
1: We did as we were told.
2: The portions of the alloy were exactly as defined.
3: Those fires were even on above.
4: Chang, how do you account for this?
5: Most worthy master, it is beyond the comprehension of this humble artisan. Come closer. Examine for yourself.
1: See the crack from lip to dome.
2: The lips are warped, slagged, splits.
3: There is no uniformity.
4: My masters, it is my masters. The fault is not yours. It is that the metals have rebelled, one against the other. The gold has scorned alliance with the brass. The silver would not mix with the molten iron. Let the molds be prepared once more. And the fires rekindle. Let the work begin again.

0: Most mighty, most august emperor of the kingdoms, the bell thou didst command from Kuan Yu hath been cast, but the work was as nothing. It must be performed again.
1: We have heard. We are not pleased. This time, we shall speak nothing.

0: A second time the fires roared. 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And finally, a second time the bell is cast, the wedges inserted in the mold.
1: Easy. This time we must not fail.
2: Jeffrey.

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Twice thou hast betrayed the trust we have deigned to place with thee. If thou fail a third time in fulfilling our command, thy head shall be severed from thy neck. Tremble!

0: This song. 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It's song.
1: What is it, little one? Why does not sleep come to your weary eyelids?
0: Rest cannot come before mine eyes until the fate which o'erhangs my father has been safely put away.
1: There is naught for a daughter to do save pray the gods that harm will not befall her.
0: Yes, yes, you do not understand. Your kindness soothes me, but it cannot lift this terror that has come upon me.
1: Your thrice-honored parrot will surely succeed the third time the bell is cast.
0: I must be certain. If there were but a way to pierce the gray veil of the future.
1: Only the gods may know what is in store.
0: I must know. All day I hear the roar of the fires beneath the cauldron in the yard. And it is to me the roar of the mob as the executioner's sword descends in glittering arc. At night I seek the release of sleep. And I am suffocated in the enveloping folds of the unknown tomorrow. It's so. My nurse. My friend since childhood. I must know. I must have certainty.
1: It is not seemly for the grown woman child of an honored mandarin thus to weep, thus to speak in the wild tones of a beaten peasant.
0: Hitsung, in the mountains, in the many-colored hills where you were born, there are, I have heard, soothsayers who can tell the future from the heart of a crystal, out of the glowing coals of a fire.
1: Those are the tales of childhood, to soothe a sickly infant.
0: You have been as my mother to me. Nurse, tell me the tales. For I am as a child in terror for my father.
1: Come to me. Place thy wearied head thus, as thou didst when thou wert but a child. Aye, before thy feet were yet bound. So, rest. Be calm. And I will tell thee what I have heard.
0: It is good. It is good to be once more at rest upon the heart of one who loves. Tell me, nurse.
1: There is a tale born of winter sorrow in my native hills, that in all the circling stars that are the pathway to the abode of the gods, in the orbits of those ever-whirling bits of icy fire, is the secret of our journeys here on Earth. There are some who profess to read that secret, who profess to chart from those whirling lights the courses of our destiny. I am not sure. I have but heard the tale. All I know is, there is one who dwells at the crossing of the Street of the Opal with the Way of the Emerald Sun, who may read those stars and tell thee that which may put thee at peace.
0: Let me ride. So here is my window. I look out upon the all-encompassing night. I look upward to those silver lanterns of soft light, which poets say are made for lovers. There, perhaps, I shall find surcease from all my terror. Nurse, tomorrow morn I go to the Street of the Opal.

0: This must be the doorway, Itzu.
1: Your most honored father would not be pleased.
0: We will say no more. This is what I must do.
1: It is not a savory place for the daughter of a mandarin.
0: The marketplaces of China are filled with the perfume of love. Let me go.
1: But not alone, my mistress.
0: This is something I must do alone, Itzu. The daughter of my ancestors lacks not in courage.
1: I shall await you on the doorstep. Make haste before our absence becomes too prolonged.
0: Let it be so. Pull the bell cord. A place with such a sound cannot be evil.
2: Deign to cross my unworthy threshold, beauteous lady.
0: How can you tell I'm beauteous? My veils are well placed, astrologer.
2: The grace of your bearing, harbingers of beauty, my mistress.
0: I shall enter your establishment, O purveyor of the gracious spoken word.
2: I bow. I am 7 times honored.
0: My thanks, reader of the stars. A moment and I will loose these veils.
2: Now I am twice honored by the presence of so much beauty and by the person of the daughter of the great Kuan Yu, the Huyin.
0: How do you know me?
2: The words of the poet do not pass through the street of the opal unheeded, my lady.
0: I am deeply honored. I have come to borrow your wisdom, astrologer.
2: For wisdom, the price is never small, my lady.
0: I will pay a great price for the answer to my question.
2: Even 100 pieces of silver, mistress?
0: Even 100 pieces of silver?
2: What is your question, daughter of the mandarin?
0: By what means may my father be saved?
2: Your honored parents' task is indeed great. For this answer, there are many calculations to be made.
0: Time is passing with every drop that leaves the water clock, astrologer. Within the space of but 2 hours, a fiery liquid will be poured into the mold.
2: I will make haste. First, incense for the placating of the gods. Now, I mark the aspect of the silver stream that some call the Milky Way, the pathway of light to the celestial gate. Now, upon this chart, I examine the signs of the zodiac, the Huang Tao, or the Yellow Road. And now... the table of the five Hin, or principles of the universe. And finally, the mystical book of the alchemist.
0: Hurry, time is restless.
2: Oh, the answer is clear. It is as certain as the closing of that book.
0: I hang upon the essence of your words.
2: It is written. Gold and brass will never meet in wedlock. Silver and iron

0: must be beside my honored father when the medal is poured into the mold. Give me my outer coat.
1: I do not like this. Wedding garments on such a day.
0: And what can be more fitting? Today, gold will wed with silver. Brass with iron.
1: The red garments of the bride are for the eyes of the bridegroom.
0: And there is no bridegroom. The liquid in the water clock runs out. My slippers, Itsu.
1: Here, here, as you wish it.
0: My mother's slippers. From the day of her wedlock.
1: How tiny. They fit almost into the palm of my unworthy hand.
0: I think I love them more than any other thing that I possess.
1: You are sentimental and you tease by turns. What did the evil person of the street of the Opal say to you?
0: I know the secret of my father's future. Come, Itsu. I am ready. Am I not beautiful?
1: You are more lovely than the red lily that grows by the streams in my native hills.
0: Come, Itsu. My father waits.

0: my daughter, and in your bridal garment.
1: Today, my honored father, you will be wed to success, as the gold to the brass and the silver to the iron. Is it not fitting that I honor my direct ancestor with these gods?
2: The gods will not look with favor
1: upon it matters not.
0: The metal is prepared. The mold is ready. See below there. All the skill and patience of myriad workmen have been bent to the fulfillment of the Emperor's command. This time, we shall not fail.
1: You shall not fail, my father.
0: Are we ready, my master?
3: We await the signal, mighty Mandarin.
1: For thy sake, oh my father!

0: What pulled you there?
1: Her slip. I tried to grasp her as she leaped. It's all that remains. A tiny thing of embroidery, of pearls and flowers.
2: Master, shall we pour?
0: My masters, we pour. It is the command of the Emperor.

0: See, Master, the bell is true, perfect.
1: I see the gold is wedded brass and the silver embraced iron.
0: The bell is suspended. It is ready, Master.
1: Let the bell be struck. It has a mighty voice, though tongueless. The Emperor will be pleased. Like the peal of summer thunder, and yet it has the sound of a woman's name.
2: Kon Yai, for that which the astrologer in the Street of the Opal told the maiden was.
3: Gold and brass will never meet in wedlock. Silver and iron will never embrace until the flesh of a maiden be melted in the crucible. Until the blood of a virgin be mixed with the metals in their fusion.
2: And to this day, well nigh 500 years, between each mighty stroke there is a long, low moaning heard. And ever the moaning ends with a sound of sobbing and complaining, as though a weeping woman should murmur, Kiai. And still, when the people hear that great golden moan, they keep silence. But when the sharp, sweet shuddering comes in the air, and the sobbing of Hiai, then indeed do all the Chinese mothers, in all the many-colored ways of Peking, whisper to their little ones,
4: listen. That is Kon Yai crying for her slippers.
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You have heard the soul of the great bell, taken from Lafcadio Hearn's Chinese Ghosts and adapted for Author's Playhouse by Ivor Merriam. Mr. Albert Cruz directed.

0: Miss Eloise Kummer was heard as Konyai, Mr. Frederick Sullivan as Kuan, and Mr. William...
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2: I never knew there was so much in it.
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0: aftershave with After Effects.
1: Will you have a polo, dear Liza? Dear Liza, will you have a polo, dear Liza? 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
1: But you take the old tube.
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0: smiling through, opens in a beautiful English garden, where John Carteret and his next-door neighbor and lifelong friend, Dr. Owen Harding, are seated at a small table playing dominoes. Dr. Owen is studying his next move, and John Carteret has dozed off. Owen selects a domino, plays, and looks up triumphantly, only to find his opponent asleep. He picks up his cane and nudges John with it.
1: What's the matter? What is it? My turn.
2: Now, this is a devil of an exciting game of dominoes with you going to sleep after every move.
1: Sorry, Owen.
2: Where's Kathleen?
1: My niece over for some socks for Bobby Datchet. He's leaving tonight for France, you know. Pity a boy like that has to go when there are worthless young men about like, well, I'll not mention any names.
2: I suppose you mean Kenneth Wayne.
1: I don't know why he couldn't have stayed in America with his mother's family. Why he had to come back here stirring up unpleasant memories for other people.
2: Well, it's only natural that the boy should want to come back and take care of his father's property. He was going to the dogs, you know, and after all, it's been... Good Lord, John, how many years is it since Jeremiah Wayne disappeared?
1: 30, the 18th of June. Blast it, Owen, I don't want to hear any more about Jeremiah Wayne or his son. It's a subject I finished with 30 years ago, and I don't want it reopened.
2: The subject may be reopened in spite of you, John. Why not? After all, the boy is not responsible for what his father did. I think Kathleen is very fond of him. Very fond indeed.
1: Rubbish! Kathleen knows I don't like him or his name.
2: Does she know why?
1: No. But she'll never disobey me.
2: She's Irish, John.
1: Mm-hmm.
2: No, 30 years is a long time to hold her hatred. Young Wayne is lonely. People around here can't forget what his father did, but, you know, he doesn't even know what it's all about. He's proud. He feels it. I'm surprised he stayed here as long as he has. John, be fair.
1: Fair? He's the son of the man who was responsible for the greatest sorrow I ever felt, and you know it. He's his son, his own son. You were here, you saw what happened to her. And you've seen me live on here for 30 years without her, and you dare to talk to me about his son courting my Kathleen.
2: Do you think any of those things stop Kathleen from being in love with him?
1: Kathleen's not to be in love with him. I won't have it. I won't have it!
3: Kathleen, I think you must be the most beautiful girl in all the world.
4: Oh, Faith, now, if that's what you're thinking, I'll never be the one to disillusion you, Kenneth Wayne.
3: Oh, the sun's going down. I suppose we'd better be starting home. Oh, Kathleen, I'm going to miss you.
4: Miss me?
3: Uh-huh. I'll be leaving Dunstable sometime this week, Kathleen. I'm going to Salisbury to join up.
4: Oh, it's the war, is it?
3: Well, yes.
4: Well, sure, and I thought for a minute you were going to get married or something.
3: Oh, if I meant to get married, I wouldn't be going away to do it.
4: No.
3: Oh, no. Dunstable would be good enough for me.
4: Well, of course, there's many a good-looking girl in Dunstable. And if you're thinking of proposing to any of them, I'll tell you my idea of a proposal.
3: I'd be very interested to hear it.
4: Well, the young man would first have to ascertain that his intentions were not entirely disagreeable to me.
3: Oh, of course.
4: And then, choosing a suitable sort of a place in a garden or on a country road, like this, he should say, "It has long been my intention to ask a question of you."
3: That sounds like a very good beginning.
4: Then I would say, "Dear me, how interesting, what can it be?" And then he should gently take my hand and say in a tone which trembled with the force of his feelings, "Miss Dungannon, Kathleen, may I call you Kathleen?" Now, that's how a proper proposal should start. I read it in a book.
3: In a book?
4: Yes, and... Oh, my goodness, look, we're home already.
3: Home. So we are.
4: Well, before I go in, wouldn't you like to try what I've been telling you?
3: Hmm?
4: Just to see how it sounds.
3: How does it begin again?
4: "It has long been my intention to..." Go on, get on with it now.
3: Oh, yes. "It has long been my intention to..."
1: Kathleen! What are you doing out here on the road?
3: Good evening, Mr. Carter.
1: Evening, Mr. Wayne. I'm sorry to see, Kathleen, that you have a painfully short memory.
4: Uncle John, dear, would you believe it now? I clean forgot what you told me about seeing Mr. Wayne.
1: Very likely. Will you be good enough to leave us, Mr. Wayne? I'm sorry to be inhospitable, but you will please understand clearly, once and for all, that you're not welcome here.
4: Uncle John!
3: Mr. Carteret, I hope someday to ask Kathleen to marry me.
4: And if he does, I'll accept him.
1: Mr. Wayne, please let it be clearly understood, once and for all, that there can be no question of marriage between you and Kathleen. I absolutely forbid you to see her again.
3: Mr. Carteret, it's only fair then to tell you, sir, that I shall see her without your permission. I love Kathleen, and she loves me.
4: Oh, I do.
3: You're going to find it very difficult to keep us apart, because I'm coming back from the war, and I'm going to marry her, with your consent or without it. Good night, sir.
1: Kathleen? Why, Kathleen, child, what are you doing out here in the garden crying? Come here to me. Let me put my arm around you.
4: Don't you touch me.
1: Kathleen.
4: I love him. What right do you have to interfere because of some quarrel you had with his father?
1: Kathleen, I think it's time you knew the truth about the man whose son you say you love. Perhaps I should have told you long ago, but I didn't dream you would ever meet a Wayne, much less love one.
2: Am I disturbing something, John? I heard your voices from my porch.
1: No, Owen, I'm glad you're here. I think Kathleen should know what happened in this garden 30 years ago. You were here that night, and you can bear me out. Sit down, Owen.
2: Thank you.
1: Kathleen, my dear, 30 years ago, on the 18th of June, this old house was a hubbub of excitement. It was a lovely summer night like this. Over the gate yonder, the honeysuckle and roses grew just as they do tonight. Everything was much the same except for some Chinese lanterns placed here and there. But it was the night Moon Yin and I were to be married. She arrived that day with her sister Mary, your mother, my dear.
4: Oh, I wish I could have been here.
1: As the long twilight faded into darkness, the old house was lit by 1,000 candles. Snatches of laughter and gay chatter floated into the garden, and someone was playing something soft and liquid on the harp. I can hear it still. It was her song. She brought it to me from Ireland as a wedding present, she said. Now clearly it all comes back. There was an hour yet before the ceremony, and suddenly there was a violent ring at the gate bell, and you know who stood there, jangling it as though he wanted to wake the dead?
4: No.
1: Dr. Owen.
2: Yes, that's right.
1: Yes, sir, Dr. Owen, 30 years younger and 30 years less handsome. For heaven's sake, stop jangling the bell. I'm coming. Hello, Owen.
3: Why do you have this gate locked when there's a wedding going on?
1: Keep out unwelcome guests.
2: Can you tie a bow tie? My hands are shaking so that I can't manage it.
1: What are you nervous about? You aren't getting married. Here, come into the house, and I'll tie it for you.
2: If I live through this, I'll take a solemn oath never to go near another wedding again, much less be best man. Oh, good Lord, I've lost it.
1: You've lost what?
2: The ring. The ring. Now what am I going to do? What the devil do you mean getting married anyway?
1: There's the ring on your finger.
2: What? On whose finger?
1: On yours, on your little finger. What the devil do you mean wearing Moon Yin's ring? Put it back in your waistcoat pocket.
2: Well, it won't stay there. I'll be bound to lose it. Oh, thunderation.
1: Now what?
2: It slipped down into the lining of my pocket. Must be a hole there somewhere. Now I'll have to find Maid and get her to fish it out.
1: If you lose that wedding ring, I'll hang you up by your thumb.
2: Oh, well, I'll find it. I'll find it. Don't get rattled now. I'll find it. Oh, John.
1: Yeah?
2: I knew I had something to tell you.
1: Where?
2: I went into the Dragon on my way here to get a little something, something to steady my nerves, you know.
1: Yes?
2: Wayne was there, drinking more than was good for him and talking about Moon Yin. And I was wondering, did you ask him to the wedding?
1: Of course not.
2: Well, I wonder if that was wise. Wayne has a strange and bitter nature. No, I know how you feel about him, and I don't blame you. But Wayne was in an ugly mood and making pretty wild threats.
1: Threats?
2: Yes. He was muttering around that there was still time, that the wedding wasn't over yet. At first, I thought I wouldn't tell you.
1: I'm glad you did. It's always better to be forewarned, and if it becomes necessary, I'll have to deal with him. That kind of a man usually takes doubt in talking.
2: Oh, well, I'm not worried about Wayne. Are you?
1: Well, yes, I am, Owen. There's no use denying it. My reason tells me there's no way he can harm us now, and yet I am a little worried. Well, there's more guests arriving. Come along, let's go into the study and talk it over.
2: Right,
1: Will you answer the front door, Ellen?
5: Yes, Mr. John, right away, sir.
1: Thank you.
6: Hello, Helen.
4: Oh, it's you, Mr. Wayne. Who is it you want, sir? We're very busy just now.
6: I want to come in. I want to kiss the bride.
4: I'm sorry, I can't admit you, sir.
6: Get out of the way, Ellen. I tell you, I've come to kiss the bride.

In just a moment, we will bring you the second act of Smilin' Through, starring Victor Jory. In many a home today, children are sitting around feeling miserable because of a pesky cold. Now, if this means your home, Mother, why not take a tip from millions of thankful women and rub Vicks Vapor Rub on throat, chest, and back? Yes, it's the modern way most mothers use to relieve distress of children's colds. You see, the very moment you rub it on, Vapor Rub's relief-giving action starts right to work. And its comforting double action keeps on working for hours to help relieve congestion and irritation in the upper breathing passages, the coughing spasms, sore throat, and that muscular soreness or tightness. And results are so fine because Vapor Rub penetrates into the cold, congested upper bronchial tubes with its special soothing medicinal vapors. And at the same time, it stimulates chest and back surfaces like a comforting, warming poultice. So, Mother, when your child comes down with a cold, do this without delay. Rub on Vapor Rub, because only Vapor Rub gives you this special penetrating, stimulating action. Remember, it's the best-known home remedy for relieving miseries of colds. Vicks Vapor Rub.

0: Now the second act of Smiling Through, starring Victor Jory as John Carteret. As we pick up the story, John Carteret is continuing with the story of his romance, Mooneyin Clare, which he's telling to his niece Kathleen, to show why he's insisted she and Kenneth Wayne must never marry.
1: Well, I wish you could have seen Mooneyin that day in her wedding dress. She was too beautiful to be real. Too beautiful for anyone but an angel. I was in the study when Jeremiah Wayne came to the house, but I later learned from Ellen how Wayne stood there in the doorway, clenching and unclenching his fists, and how Mooneyin heard him talking and came up and smiled at him and invited him into the morning room.
2: Oh, Jerry, it was nice of you to come around. I knew you'd never let me get married without wishing me well.
3: You're not going to marry him. It isn't true. I don't believe it. I won't believe it. You couldn't marry him knowing how I love you.
2: Oh, now, Jerry, you mustn't begin this all over again.
3: Don't look at me like that as if you hated me. I love you. I'm dying inside for love of you, Mooneyin Clare. Do you think I can feel this way and stand aside while you marry another man?
2: Yes, you can, because you must.
3: No, oh, no. He's not going to have you. Not if I can prevent it.
2: Jerry, listen to me. Do you know what you're going to do to prove your love for me? You're going to leave me now, bravely and wishing me joy. And you're going to go along home and let me be married to the man I love, because you love me. Oh, sure, and it's a dog's life. I'd be leading you, Jerry, not loving you. And you don't deserve that.
3: Mooneyin. Oh, Mooneyin.
2: Goodbye, Jerry. God keep you.
3: I came for a kiss from the bride.
2: All right. You shall have it.
3: Mooneyin.
2: Now, please go.
3: All right. I'll go.
4: Who was that in here with you?
2: Just an old friend, John.
4: Oh, how beautiful you are. And what a lucky man I am.
2: I'm feeling pretty lucky myself.
4: My darling. Oh, my darling.
2: Hold me close. Don't let me go. I feel safe when I'm in your arms.
4: Say, I think we've broken a few of the rules. I'm not supposed to see you in that wedding dress till we meet at the altar.
2: I know. Are you sorry?
4: Oh, sorry? No, no, no. You're so beautiful, Mooneyin. You're so beautiful.
5: Oh, so here you are. John, I wish you'd pay some attention to your own wedding. The wire broke that held the big bell of lilies of the valley, and it fell on the parson and almost smothered him. We had to give him smelling salts.
4: Good. That's why we picked you for the best man. You're doing very well. Come on, Mooneyin. Let's go out in the garden. By the way, Owen, you haven't lost the ring yet, have you?
5: No, no. Ellen sewed it in my waistcoat pocket. Safe this time.
4: She did, huh? Well, be sure and bring a pair of scissors to the altar with you. Come on, darling. We'll leave Owen out to fret it out a little.
5: Love, weddings, rings. What a lot of trouble to get into trouble.
4: Will you be cold out here in the garden?
2: Oh, no.
4: No? What are you thinking?
2: I was thinking about how we met.
4: I asked you to marry me that very first day, and you said yes.
2: Well, not the first day, I didn't.
4: Well, very soon after then, much too soon to be modest. I thought at the time, say, do you realize I asked you to marry me without even knowing what your name was?
2: Oh, I didn't know yours either.
4: I looked at you, and my heart absolutely stopped for a moment, and I said to myself, oh, there she is. There's the girl I've been waiting for. I'd know her anywhere. What did you think?
2: I thought, what an overbearing, arrogant young man. I don't think much of him.
4: Well, if that's the case, I'm going straight into the house and stop the wedding.
2: Oh, no, I'll take it back.
4: Oh, what did you think?
2: I must have thought, I found my happiness now. Because that's what I've been thinking ever since.
4: Darling.
2: Oh, John, do you suppose anyone else in the world ever felt like this before?
4: Never, never. Nothing's ever going to separate us, Mooneyin. Not life or death or heaven or hell.
2: No. Even if I died, I think I'd find my way back to you, John. I'd be so lonely for you.
4: Oh, my darling.
2: Jerry!
4: What do you want, Wayne?
3: I've had all I can stand. Take your hands off.
4: Why,
2: Jerry, you said you'd go.
3: I couldn't, Mooneyin. I've been out here all the time. Now, please go into the house, Mooneyin.
6: I want to talk to Carteret alone.
2: But, Jerry, you promised me.
6: Send her away, Carteret.
4: I think perhaps you'd better, Mounier.
2: No, I won't leave.
4: Please do as I ask, Mounier.
2: Not until I know what he wants.
4: If you've come here to create a disturbance at the wedding...
6: There isn't going to be any wedding.
4: Threats like that won't do you any good, Wayne. You've been behaving like a madman ever since we announced the marriage. Now get out of here and don't come back.
6: I tell you, there isn't going to be any wedding. I wasn't able to keep you from winning her, but by all that's holy, I can keep you from marrying
4: her. You fool, put that gun away.
2: No, no, John.
7: Mounier.
2: Oh, John.
4: Mounier.
6: Dear God, I never meant that.
7: Dear God, I never meant that. Owen! Owen, somebody call Dr. Owen.
2: What's happened, Mr. John?
4: It was Wayne. He shot at me. Mounier stepped in front of me, and then you ran out the gate and... Send someone. Owen!
5: What is it, John?
7: Owen. Oh, John. Here, let me look at her.
4: Ah, dirty blackguard. Ellen! Send someone after Wayne. Don't let him get away.
2: Yes, sir. I'll send some of the men.
7: Lie still. Mounier.
2: John.
4: Owen's here, darling. He knows what to do. He'll take care of you.
2: Funny. I said... Even if I died. That's funny when you think of it. Like a warning.
4: Oh, and if you're my friend, help her. Help her now.
7: John, I'm afraid it's... I'm afraid there's nothing that I can do.
4: No, that's not possible. It can't happen.
2: But it has. John. John, my darling. I love you. That's all that counts. I will love you until the end of time.
4: Bon Jean.
2: John, where is my ring? My wedding ring?
7: Oh, here it is.
2: Put it on my finger, John.
4: Yes, dear.
2: Listen. They're playing my song. They don't know I won't be needing it tonight. There's a little green... gate, at whose trellis I wait, while two eyes of blue come smiling through me.
4: Mounier, oh, dear God.

0: Well, that's all the story there is to tell, Kathleen. Now you know why I've hated Jeremiah Wayne all these years. Love like that, Kathleen, is like the smile of God, and when it's taken from you, it's as though God had stopped smiling.
1: Uncle, dear, you could love like that, through the years and after the years, and after death itself. How is it you can be so hard about me and my poor little love story?
0: Because you're the stock of Moon Yin herself. And he's the blood of the Waynes, and you don't belong together.
2: Don't be hard-headed, John.
1: I love him.
0: You'll have to get over loving him.
1: I won't. You're an obstinate old man, John Carteret, and I'm not going to listen to you. Ken and I have just as much right to fall in love and be married as you and Moon Yin. You have no right to inflict your quarrels and your anger and grief on us. This is our lifetime, not yours. And I'm not going to let you spoil it. I'm going to Ken, and I'm never coming back again.
2: Go in the house and stop her, John. Don't let her get away.
0: Maybe I am an obstinate old man. Maybe I haven't any right to interfere.
2: Well, at last. You go and get Kathleen, and I'll go over to my house and get Ken.
0: Ken? At your house?
2: Yes, he's staying with me until he leaves for overseas.
0: Why, you old hypocrite. You never told me that.
2: But I never had the nerve. Go get Kathleen, John. Hurry before she gets away. Go on, Ken. Speak your piece.
0: Just go on, boy.
1: If you'd both keep still, I think we could manage all right. Go on, Ken.
3: Well, let me see. How did it begin?
0: It has long been my intention.
3: Oh, yeah. Darling, it has long been my intention to ask a question of you.
1: Dear me, how interesting. What can it be?
3: Miss Dungannon, Kathleen. May I call you Kathleen? Hey, that's all she taught me. Now what do I say?
2: Well, what does he say? You're the only one around here that ever proposed to anyone, John.
0: He says, Kathleen, I'm not half worthy of you, but I'll try very hard to make you happy.
3: Kathleen, I will try very hard.
0: And then he says...
3: I think I can carry on from here on my own, Mr. Carteret. Kathleen, my darling, will you marry me?
1: Oh, thank you so much. I'd love to.
0: Well, now we're getting somewhere.

0: John, it was a fine thing you did tonight. And believe me, I know what it cost you.
1: We'll have the wedding here in this garden. It will help wipe out the stain.
0: Would you like a game of dominoes?
1: Dominoes? No, I'm tired, Owen. I think I'll just sit here a little while and then I'll turn in. Good night, Owen.
0: Good night, John. See you tomorrow.

0: Hello, John.
1: Monin. Monin, you know, you seem very close to me tonight. Closer than you've seen since you left me.
0: I am close. We're together again, my darling. You have only to reach out your arms and take me in them. I'm glad about Kathleen and Ken. They're going to be very happy.
1: We're together again.
0: Yes. Don't you see me, John?
1: Yes. Yes, I do. Why, you're wearing your wedding dress.
0: Of course, John.
1: Just as you were that night. And as beautiful and fresh and young as if 30 years were only a day.
0: Give me your hand, my darling. Come. We'll walk through the gate together.
1: Oh, Monique. I've waited so long. I've waited so long.
0: Come, my dear.
1: Monique, look. Who's that old man sitting back there in my chair?
0: It's you, John.
1: Me? This is what they call dying?
0: Yes. Oh, John, isn't it glorious? And isn't it stupid to be afraid of it?
1: Afraid?
0: Some poor dears are. But they would go smiling through the years if they knew what they would find at the end.

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1: This is Victor Jory. Our play next week is based on the famous story for which we received so many requests in recent weeks, Daphne du Maurier's brilliant and unforgettable novel, Rebecca. And now, Mr. Gable has a word for you.
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0: Our production today was based on the famous Jane Cowles success, Smilin' Through, and was adapted by Gene Holloway, directed by Richard Sandville. Music for this series is under the direction of Mark Warnow. Be sure to be with us next week when Vicks, the makers of Vicks VapoRub, Vicks Vatrinol, Vicks Cough Drops, and Vicks Haler, brings you the matinee theater production of Rebecca. 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
4: We are going upward.
5: Upward? But that's impossible.
4: We are going upward very fast. Hands, a torch. Can you light a torch?
6: Perhaps. There is now no wind to blow him out. I think he will burn in a moment. Ah, he is a good flame.
4: Bravo.
6: Look, we go up, up in a well.
4: Yes, a well. A narrow vertical shaft. It is clear, Harry, that the waters of the Central Sea have flooded the bottom of the shaft and are now pushing us upward.
7: Yes, Uncle. But the question is, where does this shaft end?
4: As to that, I'm as ignorant as you. But I think we should be prepared for the worst.
7: If there is no opening to this shaft, then we shall either be crushed against the granite roof or suffocated. As it is, I don't seem to breathe very well.
4: It is a desperate situation, Harry. But I say, while there's life, there's but hope. Let us cheer ourselves. Let us eat.
6: Eat?
4: Eat, I say. Come and sell us some food.
6: Oh, Master, it cannot be.
4: Come, we all need food. Or do you mean that our provisions are lost?
6: Is this handful of meat? There are these biscuits. All else is lost.
4: You are sure, Hans?
6: I am very sure, Master.
7: Well, what do you think of our chances now, Uncle?
4: I think we must make up our minds to eat. It will do us no good to stare at these few scraps. Hans, pass me the meat and biscuits. If a man's heart beats, then I say he continues to hope. There. I have made three portions of the food. Your portion, Harry. Yours, Hans. What are you smiling at, Hans?
6: Master, I have something here.
4: Something to eat.
6: Something to drink. A bottle of
4: freedom, Holland gin. Splendid, splendid. Approach the bottle, my good Hans. Take a drink, then pass it around.
6: It is good, very good. Good.
4: Excellent. It will put strength into all of us, good Hans.
7: For a long time, I lay still and silent. When I looked again at the chronometer, it was 5:00 in the morning. It seemed to me that the temperature about us was rising. and the air, or lack of it, at times made breathing difficult. I said...

0: flattened like pancakes, or don't starve, we shall have the satisfaction of being burned alive.
1: What is that, my boy? Hans, give me the torch. I want to examine the walls of this shaft.
2: Here, my master.
1: Thank you. This is eruptive granite. And we are still going up. Who knows? Yes. Who knows?
0: I wondered what my uncle meant. Could he somehow calculate the thickness of the crust over our heads? He put his hand on the rocky walls of the shaft and muttered again.
1: And this is silicous mineral. Good. Undoubtedly the transition period. What then?
0: As we ascended further, the heat became well nigh unbearable. We removed our jackets and waistcoats. Presently, I touched a rock and found it so hot that I plunged my hand into the water to cool it. Involuntarily, I cried, "Take care! The water's scalding!"
3: What, Harry?
0: The water, it's scalding! Is there a furnace up above us?
3: Impossible. Quite impossible.
0: Then what does it mean? Where are we? Where are we going? Hans!
4: Here is the compass.
0: The thing's gone mad. First it points north, then south, now north again. That means the magnetism around us is in a state of flux. It means... That noise. You hear it?
3: God is frightening you, my boy.
0: Don't you hear? Don't you realize the water we're floating on is almost boiling and the compass has gone mad? It must be an earthquake.
3: I hope for something better than an earthquake.
0: What do you mean?
3: An eruption. I have every reason to think we are in the shaft of a crater in full volcanic action and vigor. And I beg to tell you that it is the most fortunate thing that could happen to us.
0: Fortunate? You say we're about to be vomited from the earth with flames, rocks, cinders, and you call it fortunate?
3: Certainly. It is the only chance we have of escaping into the light of day.
0: I tried to calm myself, to think things out logically and sensibly. My uncle was right, absolutely right. We were being thrust up through the earth's crust, not on this occasion in an extinct volcano like Snæfells, but in a mountain of fire in full activity. From Cape Saknussemm, we had been swept northward many hundreds of leagues. Where, then, were we now? Under Iceland? Should we be belched up through Mount Hecla? Or through one of the other seven fire funnels of the island? But what did it matter? We were doomed anyway. Towards morning, our speed of ascent increased still more. The vertical gallery became wider and wider. To right and left, I could discern long, dark corridors emitting thick and suffocating vapors and flickering tongues of flame. This, I thought, this surely is the end. My uncle, however, was not in the least perturbed.
3: My dear boy, it is merely burning sulfur. That is the common thing with a volcanic eruption.
0: But if the flames engulf us...
3: They will not engulf us.
0: Well, I suppose it's all the same. Whether we choke to death, burn to death, or drown in scalding water.
3: There is no water. We are rising on a bed of lava. What is the time, good Hans?
4: 8 o'clock, master. 8 o'clock of the morning.
0: Strange. It's gone very quiet. What's happened?
4: We do not go up anymore. That is what happens.
0: The eruption has stopped. We are not moving.
3: Do not be alarmed. Before we are many minutes older, we shall continue our journey to the mouth of the crater. We are concerned with a volcano. The eruption is intermittent. It is compelled to breathe, just as we do. Here we go again. Hang on tight, my friends. Hang on tight.
0: We ascended and stopped. Ascended and stopped again. I cannot say how many times the process was repeated. The heat became intense. I sweated from every pore. I must have become lightheaded, for I remember dimly how the powerful arms of Hans suddenly clasped me.
5: Be still, Master Harry, be still. For the rest will protect your head on the roof of the shaft. Everything is all right. It is all right.
0: I have only a confused recollection of continual detonations, of the shaking of the granite walls, of the raft whirling like a

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My heart throbbing with terror. This is all I remember.

0: When I opened my eyes, I felt Hans clutching me by the belt. With the other hand, he supported my uncle. I realized presently that I was lying on a mountain slope, scarcely 2 paces from a gully into which I would surely have slipped at the first false step. I was not hurt, but stiff, bruised all over. Like a man rousing from a dream, my uncle asked,
1: Where are we?
2: Who can tell, Meister?
1: In Iceland?
2: No, not Iceland.
1: How do you know?
2: Look about you, Master.
0: We should be at Spitsbergen, I thought. I expected to see a snow-covered cone and widespread glaciers. But no. Here was sunlight. Intense, warming, piercing sunlight. We had been cast from the crater half-naked, and I could feel the warmth of the sun soaking through and through my body. After some delay, the professor spoke.
1: No, it really does not look like Iceland.
0: Perhaps it's the island of Jan Mayen.
1: Oh, out of the question, my boy. This is not a northern volcano.
0: Oh, it's easy to say that, Uncle, but you can't be sure.
1: Look, my boy, down to the base of the mountain. Now, what do you see?
0: Trees.
1: What trees? You recognize them?
0: Could be olives. Figs.
1: Exactly. And yonder there are vines loaded with grapes.
0: And now, as my eyes became accustomed to the brilliant light, I saw beneath me the waters of a sea or lake, which made an island of this enchanted land. Over towards the rising sun was a small port, clustered with houses. Strange-looking boats were anchored in the harbor. Far beyond, numerous small islands could be seen, so many that I was reminded of bees about a beehive. To the west lay a distant mountainous coastline, with one prodigiously lofty cone surmounted by heavy clouds. To the north, there was nothing but water, sparkling in the sun. I asked, where can we be?
1: Now, wherever we are, it is rather warm. And what is more, the volcano is erupting. And I see no sense in staying here to receive a piece of rock upon my head. Let us descend and find somebody who will tell us where we are. Ah, to tell the truth, I feel I'm dying of thirst and hunger. Forward, Hans. Forward.
0: We slithered over piles of ashes, avoiding the streams of hot lava which glided horribly beside us like serpents. As we slipped and scrambled, I said, we must be somewhere in Asia. On the coast of India, perhaps, or Malaya. We've crossed through the globe and come out at the Antipodes.
1: But the compass, my boy. Explain the compass. It always pointed northward.
0: I can't explain it. It's a mystery.
1: No mystery at all. The compass lied.
0: The compass lied? How do you know?
1: Because if it didn't lie, we are now at the North Pole. Does that strike you as reasonable?
0: I did not know what to think. Nor did I much care, for I, too, was tormented with thirst and hunger. After a 2 hours' march, we reached a beautiful spread of country where olives, pomegranates, and vines abounded. What a delight it was to press these fruits to our lips. Not far off, near some fresh and mossy grass, I found a spring of fresh water. And here we paused to wash our hands, feet, and faces. While we were doing this, a small boy appeared between 2 tufted olive trees. I cried, ah, here's a small inhabitant of this happy land. Boy! Boy!
1: Here, Ranzare. Hey, catch him, Hans. Catch him.
2: I will. Boy, come here. Come here.
0: The boy was poorly dressed and terribly scared at our appearance. And who would blame him? Half naked with tangled hair and ragged beards, we must have looked very ill-favored in his young eyes. Hans caught up with him and dragged him back.
2: Here he is. But he will not speak. Nothing will he say.
1: Let me try, Hans.
3: Wie heißt dieser Berg?
1: He does not speak, so we are not in Germany. Boy, what is the name of this mountain? Is he dumb, I wonder? Let us try a little Italian on him.
3: Dove noi siamo?
1: Poi, must I give you a good shaking to loosen your tongue?
3: Come si nomma questa isola?
4: Stromboli! Stromboli!
0: Stromboli. So we were in the central Mediterranean, amidst the eastern archipelago of mythological memory, in the ancient Strongylos, where Aeolus chained up the wind and the tempest. And those blue mountains which rose towards the rising sun were the mountains of Calabria. And that mighty volcano which rose on the southern horizon was the fierce and celebrated Etna. Oh, what a journey. What a marvelous and extraordinary journey we had made. For we had entered the earth by one volcano and had come out by another. More than 1,200 leagues from Sneffels. So was our great adventure ended. There is little more for me to add. We were kindly received by the fishermen of Stromboli, and after a rest of 48 hours, we started our homeward journey. On the 9th of October, we arrived in Hamburg, and here our faithful Hans bade us farewell and departed for his native Iceland. Shortly, too, I married my uncle's goddaughter, my dearest, my ever-beloved Gretchen, though that, as they say, is another story. My uncle's greatness as both a scientist and an explorer was speedily recognized. Hamburg gave a festival in our honor. A public meeting of the Johanneum Institute was held at which the professor related the full story of our adventures, omitting only the mystery in connection with our lying compass.
1: Ah, that compass! Why did it point to the south instead of to the north? It baffles me, Harry. It baffles me.
0: I think I can explain it now, Uncle.
1: You can?
0: Yes. For 6 months now, it has lain untouched and unnoticed here in your study. As you see, the needle still points to the south.
1: Why? Bless me, so it does. But why, my boy?
4: Why?
0: Because during that hurricane on the Central Sea, we encountered a ball of fire. Remember?
1: Of course I remember. What does that have to do with it?
0: A ball of fire turned our raft into a magnet, didn't it? And likewise, Uncle, it turned the compass topsy-turvy.
1: So, it was a trick of the electricity. Brilliant, Harry, brilliant. Ha! Now I am happy. You have cleared up for me the one great mystery of our journey. Our unforgettable journey to the center of the earth.

0: That was the eighth and last installment of A Journey to the Center of the Earth, adapted by Howard Jones from the novel by Jules Verne. The cast was as follows. Harry Lawson was played by Bernard Horsfall, Professor von Hartwig by Jeffrey Banks, and Hans Bjolke by John Daglish. It was produced in the north of England by Trevor Hill. Tomorrow in Storytime on Radio 4 at 5:25, you'll be able to hear the third installment of The Flight of the Heron by D.K. Broster, which has been abridged for reading on radio in 8 parts, and tomorrow's episode is called The Flood Tide. That's tomorrow on...
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7: Good evening. Come in, won't you? Why, what's the matter? Your hand is shaking. Surely you're not afraid of me. Oh, perhaps it would steady you to hear a little story that was just told to me. The story of a strange ship that sails the seven seas with no crew save death and no passengers except the dead. I call the story The Ghost Ship. My story, The Ghost Ship, begins in a badly battered lifeboat, pitching and tossing on the surface of the South Atlantic. Three men wearily bail out the water which the breaking waves constantly pour into the boat. A fourth man, burly and broad-shouldered, is at the tiller.
8: All right, bail her, men, bail her. The water's gaining on us.
9: What's the use of bailing? We'll never make land. Why don't we admit we're done for and get it over with?
8: Stow that, bosun. We may sight a ship any minute.
9: You've been saying that every day for a week, man.
10: Captain, Captain!
8: Yeah, what is it, Cook?
10: They think it's a ship. You snow it's here. They're to port.
8: All right, look sharp, man.
9: Oh, I don't see anything. Just another false alarm.
11: No, no, it's not. Captain, I see you. It's a small steamer heading this way.
8: Yeah, I can make her out now. She's heading straight for us.
9: It's a ship, all right. But she looks mighty funny. Look how low she is in the water. See the way she steers.
11: She does kind of stagger back and forth.
10: Maybe her steering gear broke.
9: And there's no smoke from her funnels either. If you ask me, she's a derelict.
8: Well, maybe she is. Even a derelict is better than this lifeboat. The wind's carrying across our course. And we're going to board her.
7: Half an hour later, the lifeboat rubbed against the side of the strange ship. The four hungry, weary men clambered aboard her and found themselves greeted only by the uncanny silence of a deserted ship.
9: Say, what did I tell you? This here's a derelict, a blooming derelict.
8: Yeah, she's a derelict, all right. Look at her ironwork, covered with rust. I'd say she's been drifting about for a good many months.
10: Suppose there'd be no grub or water aboard her, that's what worries me.
8: Now, that's what we're going to find out right now. Cook and I'll search the starboard side of the ship. You other two search the port side. Look lively now. We'll meet in the chart room in 30 minutes. All right, bosun, what did you find?
9: We didn't find nothing. Not a single solitary thing.
11: That's all right, Captain. Of course, we're so low in the water that all the holes in the cabins below deck are half flooded. But we searched everything else, and we didn't find a thing.
8: Well, Cook and I had better luck. We found the galley dry and plenty of canned grub in it. I left Cook rustling up some chow. He'll be bringing us a hot meal any minute now.
11: Hot food, doggone. That's what I was wanting to hear.
9: What I want to know is, why was this freighter abandoned? It's...
11: What?
9: But this is the mermaid girl.
11: What?
9: Yes. There's her name on the logbook. She's a ghost ship. Do you hear me? We come aboard a ghost ship. We've got to get off her or we'll die.
8: Bosun, get hold of yourself, will you?
9: I do. This is the mermaid girl. And every seaman in the world knows about it.
11: Well, sir, I don't. Captain, what is this here mermaid girl business?
8: Well, the story of the mermaid girl is a curious one. 2 years ago, she had her hull stove in a hurricane, but she's loaded with lumber and cork, which is why she never sunk. Well, the first night out after the storm, one of the crew disappeared.
9: The next night, two more men went, and two more the night after.
8: I'm telling this, folks.
9: It's true, every word of it.
8: It's true, the men disappeared. Rest of the crew mutinied and abandoned ship. Only one lifeboat with 5 men in it ever made port. They're the ones who spread the story.
9: And ever since then, the mermaid girl's been drifting. A ghost ship with death at the helm. I tell you, we've got to get off her, or we'll die too.
10: Captain! Captain!
11: That's a cook!
8: Quick, outside. Something's happened to him.
9: Captain, look. There on the deck, a tray. Fishes and food. Cook was bringing us grub. And now he's vanished.
6: Say, Doctor, do you know you've been on the air for 25 weeks now? Evidently, people like your radio show.
7: That makes me very happy. And I thank them from the bottom of my cold-blooded heart.
6: Coming from you, Doctor, that's really warm sentiment. 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
7: And now to continue my story, the ghost ship. It is night, and in the inky darkness, half submerged, the derelict steamship Mermaid Girl drifts onward across the wave-tossed surface of the South Atlantic. Huddled in the chart room, with two flickering lanterns for light, the three shipwrecked survivors discuss the strange disappearance of the cook, the fourth member of their group.
9: I tell you, the spook got him. Or the devil, or whatever it is that's put a curse on this ship.
2: It takes more than a spook to make a grown man vanish without a trace, bosun.
9: The sea's different from the land. There's devils that haunt the ocean no landlubber can know about. You've heard of the Flying Dutchman, haven't you, Tick?
12: Uh-huh. Reckon I have. What about her?
9: For 100 years or more, manned by phantoms, she's been sailing the seven seas, full rigged and always running with a storm dead astern. The devils of the sea put a curse on her. And so the Flying Dutchman will sail on forever.
2: The Flying Dutchman is just a sailor's superstition, bosun. You know.
9: Well, and I suppose this ship we're on now is just a superstition, too. And the fact that she's been drifting for 2 years with no end of the realm. I tell you, we've got to get off her, or else we'll die.
2: We can't get off her. Our lifeboat swamped when we came aboard. So stow that kind of talk, bosun.
12: That's what I say, too. I don't believe in spooks or devils. Fact is, I got me a notion to go down to the galley right now and rustle up some grub.
9: You want the same thing that happened to the cook to happen to you?
12: Oh, nothing happened to me. Captain, you got an extra revolver in your pocket?
2: Yeah.
12: Well, now, just you let me take it and I'll face anything to get me some grub. Well, it's 3 days since we had food, and I'm too hungry to wait for morning.
2: All right, here's the extra gun. It has 3 shells in it. And take this lantern, but look sharp.
12: I'll do that, Captain. And I'll bring back whatever I can carry.
2: Good.
12: And if I meet any spooks, I'll bring them back, too.
2: You shouldn't have let him go, Captain. He'll be all right with a light and a gun. We don't need food.
9: You'll see, Captain. This ship's a ghost ship. And...
2: Come on, we gotta go to him.
9: No, Captain. It's too late. It's got him, whatever it is that's haunting this ship. And if we got out there now, it'll get us, too.
7: All night, the two men huddled in the chart room, the doors bolted, the memory of Texas screams ringing in their ears. In the morning, with a fog covering the sea, they cautiously emerged and searched the ship, the captain keeping his revolver always ready. And they found...
9: Nothing! That's what we found, Captain! Nothing but a smashed lantern and the empty gun lying on the deck where Texas dropped them.
2: Well, frankly, I think Tex and the cook went out of their heads and jumped overboard. There's absolutely nothing on this ship that could have harmed them.
9: But there is. Only it's something you can't see unless it wants you to see it.
2: Oh, that's ridiculous. Bosun, listen to me. I tell you...
9: Captain, wait. What is it? Listen. What is it, John?
2: It's a foghorn. There's a steamship someplace in the fog off the starboard of us.
9: Get in this way. But you'll never see us. Look how fast the fog's thickening.
2: Yeah. We got to work fast. There's a hand-operated foghorn up in the bow of this vessel. Get up forward and start sounding it. I'll hunt for distress rockets. We've got to attract attention before that ship gets too far away.
9: I'll signal an SOS with the orms.
2: Good man. Oh, she's passing the stern of us. Blast this fog. If it hadn't taken up so fast, we'd have been sighted.
13: Ah! Captain!
2: Yeah, what is it, Wilson?
13: Captain, he's on me! He's sagging me to all the old captain! Help! Help!
2: I'm coming, Wilson! Wilson! Wilson, where are you?
13: Oh, Captain! Captain!
2: It's down here!
13: In the hole! Help me!
2: In the hole? Wilson! What happened?
13: Captain, it's an octopus!
2: What?
13: A giant octopus! It got me down here in the hole! A tentacle caught me! You don't pull me in!
2: An octopus! Oh, so that's it! That's the devil that's been haunting this ship! I can see it, Vulcan! Just under the water! I'm going to try and shoot it!
13: Hurry! Hurry!
2: All right, the devil, take that! And that! And that!
13: He's coming the other. He's
2: gonna. Ah, my gun's empty. I've got a. A giant tentacle's around my leg. I can't get loose. It's pulling me down into the hole, too. If I can only. I can't.

0: No wonder the shipwrecked sailors who boarded the Mermaid Girl could find nothing. The devil who haunted her was an underwater devil whose presence they couldn't guess. And so the Mermaid Girl still drifts on across the seven seas, with death in the shape of a giant octopus her captain, and dead men her only crew. Perhaps someday... Oh, you have to go now. I do hope you'll drop in again soon. Just look for the house on the other side of the cemetery. The house of Dr. Weir.
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5: Now that summer weather is here, the call of the outdoors is hard to resist. Some of us shoot a round of golf right after breakfast. Some strike out for the woods and streams. Some read or just doze in the sun, while others get in a game of tennis or softball right after work. 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
6: The House on 56th Street with Sheila Bromley, Kay Winters, and the Warner Academy players. 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
7: The story of the house on 56th Street has its beginning when Dolly Martin, beautiful Floridora girl of the gay 90s, meets the suave and sophisticated man about town, Lyndon Fisk, for the last time.
8: More champagne?
9: No.
8: Oh, you're serious. Has something happened? You're not upset about anything.
9: I want to talk to you, Lyndon.
8: And I'd say it's about time. 3 nights this week I missed seeing you. I'm even beginning to believe that patience is my virtue. And I never thought I had any virtues. Well, you better have some more champagne, Dolly, and then we'll drop in at Delmonico's and...
9: Lyndon, listen to me. We're going to say goodbye.
8: Not for long, I hope.
9: Forever, this time.
8: I understand. It's Monty Van Tile, He's cutting in on me. Well, he has youth on his side, and youth must have its fling.
9: I'm in love with him.
8: If you'll take the advice of someone who's been around a lot, Dolly, you'll not let your feelings for Monty go too far. I've loved you a long time in my own way, but Monty, in a year, he'll be tired of you. Naturally, he'll amuse himself with you until the right girl comes along to marry. Then over you go.
9: We're going to be married next week.
8: Oh. But you'll never make a go of it, Dolly. I know the Van Tile family. They'll not let you get away with it.
9: Monty loves me. I know he does. And I'm not marrying his family.
8: I'll miss you.
9: And I'll always be grateful to you for these years.
8: I'm not going to give up. I wish you happiness, Dolly, but somehow I can't give up.
7: And so the story begins. We first see the house on 56th Street as Dolly, the radiantly happy Mrs. Monty Van Tyl, sees it as they return from their honeymoon.
10: There it is, my precious, our house. How do you like it?
9: It's beautiful. Oh, it's the loveliest house I...
10: Well, come on. Let's go up the stairs and open the door.
9: Oh, yes.
10: Wait till you see the inside. All the time that we've been away, they've been building this for us to come back to. Oh, I think I have a key here someplace.
9: Oh, I'm so excited. Monty, I hope I don't cry.
10: Oh, here it is. There. Oh, but wait. A good old custom says that a bride should be carried over the threshold of her new home.
9: Oh, dear Monty.
10: Here you go. And down you go. Welcome, Mrs. Van Tyl, to your house on 56th Street.
9: Oh, I want to see everything all at once. Upstairs, downstairs. It's such a wonderful house, Monty. I'd like to sit right down on the floor and pat it.
10: If it pleases you, Dolly, that's all I can ask for.
9: I know. I know that I never want to leave this house. I want to live here always.
10: And so you shall. You belong here, Dolly. Somehow it fits you. This will always be your house, no matter what happens. It'll really belong to you.
7: 2 years pass by. Dolly and her husband have been supremely happy, even though the Van Tyl family has steadfastly refused to recognize the marriage. Then, one eventful morning...
10: Mother! Well, this is really a surprise.
11: Hello, Monty. I simply had to come. Tell me, how are they?
10: Well, this is the first time you've been in our house. Is this a peace offering or just curiosity?
11: Monty, that's all forgotten now. I want to see Dolly and the child.
10: All right, Mother. I know Dolly will be happy that you're here. She's looked forward to this day for a long time.
11: Oh, she's beautiful.
9: We think so, don't we, dear?
10: You bet. Of course, it's a little early to know if she's going to look like me.
11: Monty. As a matter of fact, I can see quite plainly she's a living image of her grandmother.
7: And so happiness came to the house on 56th Street. 4 more years went by. Dolly took her place in the social life of the Van Tyl family and their friends. The child, Eleanor, grew into a fine youngster. Then, one morning, there came to Dolly an awakened echo from the past.
12: Here's the note for you, madame.
9: Thank you, Clark.
12: It came by messenger. The young man is waiting for an answer.
9: Oh, well, just a moment. I'll read it.
12: And Mrs. Van Tyl is waiting, too. She asks that you come down because tea at the Ralstons is at 5.
9: Tell her I'll be right there. Oh, Clark, will you tell the boy...
11: Oh, darling, I do hate to rush you, but... Is something wrong?
9: No. No, Mother, but I can't go to the Ralstons. Do you mind?
11: Well, they're expecting you.
9: But something's come up.
12: Madame, what message did you say there was to the boy?
9: Never mind. I'll go tell him myself. Goodbye, Mother.
10: It was good of you to come, Dolly. I knew you wouldn't fail me.
9: But your note said that you were desperately ill.
10: I am.
9: Well, surely the doctor didn't tell you to get well on champagne.
10: Oh, this. Will you have some?
9: No, thanks. This wasn't fair of you, Lyndon. I came because your note was alarming. I shouldn't be here. I hate hiding things.
10: After 4 years, Dolly, you don't give me much encouragement.
9: I shan't see you again.
10: Please. It means so much. I'm old and tired. Terribly tired. I've little enough to look forward to. Some mornings when I wake up and realize there's another day ahead of me, I think I can't go through with it.
9: You mustn't talk that way.
10: Why?
9: Well, because you have all the money you'll ever want. You can go places and see things.
10: I didn't lie in the note I sent you, Dolly. The doctor has given me 6 months, maybe less.
9: Oh, I'm sorry.
10: It's all right. Now it's all right. I've seen you again.
9: But the champagne. Oh, you should take care of yourself.
10: Oh, it's the first I've had in a long time. It reminds me of the last night we were together. Are you happy, Dolly?
9: Completely happy.
10: I passed your house on 56th Street. I've stood and looked at it more times than you'll ever know. And I wondered if you were happy.
9: Lyndon, if you'd take care of yourself, perhaps...
10: When they pass sentence on a man, they give him anything he wants. The doctor passed sentence on me this morning. What a fool I was to give you up. I could have asked you to marry me. That was my mistake. I know that now. You're the one person on earth I've loved, Dolly. Loved desperately, passionately.
9: Oh, you're being unfair. I'm going, and I shan't come back again.
10: So you're passing judgment on me, too. There is a way. I've been thinking about it, planning it. In this drawer, there is something even more final than your goodbye.
9: Lyndon, what are you going to do? Put down that gun.
10: This gun will do something that you won't. End my loneliness.
9: Stop, you mustn't.
10: No, go away.
9: Lyndon, I won't let you.
10: Stand away from me. You can't stop me.
9: Lyndon!

0: Will the attorney for the prosecution please continue his questions to the defendant?
1: Mrs. Van Tile, is it not true that you deliberately and at your own will went to the apartment of the deceased, Lyndon Fitz?
2: Well, yes, but only because I received a message that he was...
1: But you have failed to produce that message in court.
2: Yes, because I tore it up and threw it away.
1: You threw it away because you thought your husband would be angry, isn't that right?
2: Well, I thought he might not understand.
1: Would you expect a husband to understand his wife's actions when she goes to visit her former lover alone in his apartment?
2: But that isn't true.
1: You did go to his apartment.
2: Yes, but he...
1: And he was your lover. Answer, Mrs. Dolly Van Tile. Was Lyndon Fisk your lover?
2: Yes, but... Oh, that was years ago. Years ago.
1: Now tell the court this. Didn't you shoot Lyndon Fisk because you were afraid he might tell your husband that you'd come to see him again?
2: No, that isn't true.
1: Then why did you shoot him?
2: But I didn't. I tell you, I didn't shoot him. He took the gun out of the drawer. I struggled with him. I tried to stop him, but he pulled the trigger.
1: As an answer to that statement, I'm sure that we need only remind the court that when the sole witness in this case, the butler of the deceased man, came into the room, Mrs. Van Tile was standing over the body of Lyndon Fisk with a gun in her hand.
3: Extra, society woman convicted in big murder trial.
4: Extra, Dolly Van Tile found guilty.
3: Extra, convicted woman given 20 years in Auburn prison.
5: Van Tile, there's someone to see you.
2: No. No, I don't want to talk to anyone.
5: It's your husband.
2: Oh.
5: He's through there in the next room. He's arranged to see you alone. You'd better talk with him. He'll be leaving for Auburn early in the morning.
2: I will talk with him. Thank you.
5: Right through there.
2: Hello, Monty.
6: Darling, I tried to see you before, but they wouldn't let me.
2: I know. They're taking me to Auburn tomorrow.
6: Sit down here. You feel all right, dear?
2: Yes. I'm through crying. There's only an empty feeling left. How is Eleanor?
6: Fine, just fine. She didn't know anything about the trial. She's with Mother.
2: Oh, take care of her, Monty. Please take care of her.
6: You won't have to worry about that.
2: Oh, why did this have to happen to us? We were so happy, Monty. There can't be any reason for such a horrible thing to come and take away our happiness. Oh, there's so much I want to tell you. Oh, there's so little time.
6: I talked to the lawyers this morning. They're doing all they can. Maybe even now.
2: No, it's no use. It's sweet of you to give me that hope, dear. But I know.
6: I'll wait for you, darling.
2: No, you mustn't do that. Forget me. It's best for Eleanor. And 20 years, Monty. That's too long to wait. Monty, it can't change things, but it would help if you believed I told the truth when I was in the courtroom.
6: I do. I never believed anything else for an instant.
2: I'm glad of that. You see, I couldn't live through those years ahead thinking that you believed like the others.
6: Oh, I love you so. I always will.
2: Darling. Now tell me about the baby. I have to know that. You have to take care of her, Marty. She's so very little.
6: Mother wants to take her and bring her up. Send her to school in Europe so that...
2: So some stupid fool won't tell her about me. And that's better. But when she does find out... And someday she will.
6: Well, Mother said that we should...
2: You don't have to say it, Monty. I understand. If she grows up into a fine young woman, and I know she will, you tell her, Monty, that her mother... Well, that she doesn't live anymore.
6: We're closing up the house on 56th Street. I could never bear to walk into that house again.
5: Sorry, but your time's up.
6: Oh, Dolly. Dolly!
2: I'm going now, Monty. Oh, no. No, don't say goodbye. You just sit there and look out of the window while I go.

0: And the curtain falls on the first act of the Warner Academy presentation, The House on 56th Street. The curtain rises on the second act of The House on 56th Street.
1: Slowly the years roll by. Slowly for the convicted girl who lives in a world of four blank walls and iron bars. But the world outside spins at a dizzy pace. The United States enters the World War. The armistice is signed. The 18th Amendment adopted. And still the convicted girl sits quietly in her own locked-in world until one day...
2: Did you want to see me, Warden?
3: Yes, yes. Come in, Dolly. Come in and sit down. This is Mr. Baxter. Dolly, you're going to be released next week. The parole board has recommended it, and that's final.
2: Oh, Warden, you're not just saying that. You wouldn't do that to me, would you?
3: Of course not. You're going to be free, Dolly. One more week and you'll be into the world again.
2: With no strings? You mean I can just walk out of here like that?
3: Just like that.
2: Say, I think I will sit down. I feel awfully weak off.
3: Mr. Baxter here is an attorney.
1: I represent the Van Tile interests.
2: Oh.
1: And we were notified that you were to be free a few days ago. I came to perform a mission that has been entrusted to me since the death of Mrs. Van Tile.
2: Can I ask about Monty and the baby?
1: Well, she isn't a baby any longer, but a young lady and very happily married to a fine young man named Burgess. But we both understand, Mrs. Van Tile, that you're to make no attempt to communicate with your daughter.
2: No, of course not. And Monty?
1: I thought you'd been notified. He was killed in action during the war.
2: I'm sure he was a fine soldier.
1: And now I have the pleasure of informing you that a check for $5,000 is to be given to you the day you leave here. Your husband made the arrangements. He took a policy out in your name when he went to war.
2: Thank you. Thank you, Monty.
1: Freedom. And another year passes. Dolly Van Tile has assumed the name of Mrs. Stone to avoid publicity. And because the temptation to see her daughter was so great, she has deliberately kept out of New York, traveled for a whole year. But now she returns, her money nearly all gone, and on the very first day of her return, she is drawn, as if by some unseen magnet, to the old house on 56th Street. She, who once lived there, stands in front of the house in the early afternoon, a flood of memories rushing about her.
4: Looking for someone?
2: What? Oh, no.
4: And you got any business here?
2: No.
4: Well, we don't open till around 5.
2: You don't know? I don't believe I understand.
4: Say, what is this? Who are you? What are you doing standing here on the steps?
2: Nothing. Just looking. I once knew the people who lived in this house. I was wondering who lived here now.
4: That's a laugh. I thought everybody in New York was wise to this layout. Yeah, you look okay. Come in and I'll show you around. Say, if you got a few bucks, we could have a little game before the crowd gets here.
1: Once again, the door to the house on 56th Street swung open for Dolly, but only her memories were the same. New York in the pleasure-mad post-war era of speakeasies had found in the old house a perfect setting for a fashionable gambling salon. Blaine, the man she met on the steps, took a quick interest in Dolly, and after showing her through the house, took her to the private office of Bonelli, the boss.
4: Bonelli, I want you to meet Mrs. Stone.
5: How do you do? Your first time here?
2: Yes.
5: Well, it's a little early yet, but if you'd like to play, why...
4: Wait a minute, Bonelli. Mrs. Stone didn't come here to gamble. I found her on the steps. She used to know the folks who lived in this house.
5: Oh. Well, we're not accustomed to purely social calls.
4: Wait, you don't get it, boss. Mrs. Stone is busted, broke. I asked her if she wanted to play, and she said she didn't have any money.
5: Sounds like a trick to me. Who sent you here?
2: No one.
4: She'd make a great front for the layout. I thought we might give her a job.
5: You want to work in this house?
2: Yes. I do.
4: Take a look at her, Bonelli. You can see for yourself. She looks like she belongs here.
5: All right. Stick around. We'll see.
1: And the wheel of fate decreed that Dolly should once again be the hostess in the house on 56th Street. Night after night, the crowds came to laugh, to drink, and gamble until dawn. Mrs. Stone did her job well. Bonelli watched her. And then one night, the wheel of fate took another dizzy turn.
5: Mrs. Stone, I called you in here to tell you that I'm going to give you another raise. Just to show you that I appreciate the job you've been doing for.
2: Thanks.
5: There's something strange about you. I can't make it out. You work here all night, then you hang around the house most of the day. Don't go anyplace. You must like it here.
2: I do.
5: Yeah. Big crowd tonight?
2: Yes. I haven't been downstairs yet, but Lane sent word up that there's a big society crowd in the front room.
5: Come in.
4: Oh, Benelli, I think you better know about this. That the dame downstairs is losing plenty. She's out of dough already, and we've taken 15 grand of her IOUs.
5: Who is she?
4: Well, her name's Burgess. She's married, but her husband's not with her. She's with a crowd. Eleanor Burgess, that's her name.
2: What?
4: I said Eleanor Burgess, that's her name.
5: What's the matter, Mrs. Stowe? Anything wrong?
2: No.
4: Well, what'll I do, boss?
5: See if you can get a line on her husband. If he's got plenty of dough, keep on taking the IOUs. He'll settle. Don't worry.
4: Okay.
2: Oh, just a moment, Blaine. I'll go down with you.
1: So it was that Dolly saw her daughter once again. She stood by the table while Eleanor played, desperately trying to regain her losses. Time and time again, she started to speak to the girl. She wanted to tell her to stop, that she couldn't win. But she held back, afraid that she would betray her own emotions. Later, when the others had gone, Eleanor Burgess sat with Blaine and Dolly in Benelli's office.
2: But I will pay you.
4: When? $25,000 is a lot of money.
2: Well, in a week or two. Oh, I've explained a dozen times. I don't dare tell my husband about losing the money. But if you'll just be patient.
6: Why don't you let her go home, Blaine? She can come back later and we can talk about it.
4: Nothing doing. Say, maybe I'd better call your husband up and tell him to come right over. He could write out a check.
2: Oh, no. You wouldn't do that. No, you couldn't.
6: Just a minute, Blaine. I'm going downstairs and find Benelli.
4: He's busy. He's checking up.
6: Well, I'm going to get him anyway. Don't worry, dear. We'll manage this.
4: Look here, youngster, cut out the stalling. You had your fun, and you've got to pay for it. You had no business losing that money if you couldn't come across.
2: But I will. Only my husband mustn't know.
4: I think he'd better. I'm going to call him up. Now his wife is down here with a bunch of IOUs, and might call for a little action.
2: Please wait.
4: It would surprise you to know that I got his number right here, right in this drawer. I found out all about your husband while he was losing that money tonight. You see, we don't take chances. See? There it is. What are you looking at? Oh, the gun, huh? Well, we keep that in the drawer, too, just in case of a tie.
2: No, no, you mustn't do that. You wouldn't understand.
4: Hello. Hello, I want to speak to Mr. Burgess.
2: Stop. Please stop.
4: He doesn't know me. It's personal.
2: Do you hear me? Stop.
4: What are you doing with that gun?
2: If you talk to my husband, I'll shoot.
4: Give me that gun.
2: Go back or I'll shoot.
4: Give me that gun, you little
2: No,
4: fool.
2: No.
4: Give it to me. Do you hear, you little...
6: Eleanor, darling, what's happened?
2: Well, he was calling my husband.
6: You've got to get out of here.
2: Is he dead?
6: I don't know.
2: I saw the gun in the drawer. He was phony. He grabbed my
6: Stop it.
2: But you don't know. It's what my mother did. She shot a man, killed him, and went to prison.
6: Don't worry, dear. Everything will be all right. Go back to your husband and stay out of places like this. I'm not going to let your life be ruined as your mother's was.
2: I didn't expect you to be my friend.
6: I hope someday you look back and know I was the best friend you ever had.

0: Well, he's dead.
1: Yes, I know.
0: Too bad. How did it happen?
1: We had an argument and I shot him.
0: You're lying. The girl did. I saw her running out when I came upstairs.
1: Oh, no, Bonelli, you're wrong. There wasn't any girl here. I did it.
0: I like a woman with nerve. And I liked you anyway from the very first day. I guess you knew that. Well, I don't hold any grief for Blaine. He was just a guy. A couple of the boys can take him for a ride, dump him off someplace, and the cops will say one of the gang bumped him off. Okay?
1: Thanks.
0: What happened to the IOUs? Did the girl that wasn't here take them with her?
1: I tore them up.
0: You're a strange woman. But I guess you're worth it. Anyway, you kind of fit this place. All I ask is that you stay here and work with me.
1: I will.
0: Well, I'll see you later. You drift around for a while I take care of him.
1: Thank you, Bonelli. I'll see you later. Monty, wherever you are, I hope you know. I remember what you said that day. This is your house, darling. You don't have to leave it, ever.

0: And the curtain falls on the story of The House on 56th Street. We are certain that you enjoyed the many fine performances and that you will further enjoy meeting Sheila Bromley and Kay Winters in person in a few moments. Also, Miss Margaret Lindsay is coming on the stage to say a few words to the stars of tonight's show.
1: While we're waiting for Margaret Lindsay, we want to point out that summer is in the air, the time when every man turns to his favorite sport. 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
0: One of the most charming and one of the busiest of Hollywood's leading ladies is Margaret Lindsay. Recently, she finished the role of a gal press agent in The Garden of the Moon, starring with Pat O'Brien. Now she is making three Broadway girls for the Brothers Warner, and despite this rush of activity, she very graciously accepted our invitation to join us at the Warner Academy Theater tonight. And here she is now, Margaret Lindsay.
2: No amount of work could have kept me away from this stage tonight. You know, The House on 56th Street is my favorite picture. And my first role in the Warner lot was that of Dolly's daughter. And Kay Winters, you were grand. I'm sure Kay Francis is listening tonight, and I know she'll be proud of you too, Sheila.
3: Thank you, Margaret. When are they releasing that picture about astrology that surveyed? What was it called?
2: When Were You Born? I imagine it should be in the theaters any day now.
4: Oh, that's the picture Manly P. Hall wrote, isn't it? I heard one of his lectures. Do you really believe in astrology, Margaret?
2: I haven't quite made up my mind about it yet. But think of this. Lily, an English astrologer, forecast the plague of...

0: The Long Beach earthquake, and he's an Englishman who's never been in America.
1: I've heard that Benjamin Franklin was an astrologer.
0: He was. But the most astonishing astrological forecast in American history was the James Hope prophecy by another Englishman. In 1732, he forecast the birth of a man across the sea who would lead both bond and free.
2: And George Washington was born that year.
0: Uh-huh. James Hope forecast the date of Washington's death, the Civil War, and Lincoln's assassination.
1: He did all this by the stars?
0: So they say.
2: Then there may be something to astrology. I can't wait to see when were you born.
0: Well, my stars tell me that I've got to go now. So good night, and thanks for having me here.
3: You can see Margaret Lindsay and When Were You Born at your local theater this week. Don't miss this amazing picture, which for the first time presents astrology in its true aspect as one of the oldest sciences known to man. Decide for yourself whether or not the stars can and do rule your life. See When Were You Born at your local theater this week.
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1: Last week we heard how Tom and Huck, chance witnesses of a cruel midnight murder in the St. Petersburg, Missouri graveyard, saved their old friend Muff Potter from hanging by last-minute evidence incriminating the town's infamous half-breed, Injun Joe. Injun Joe escaped, and as he fled, he swore revenge on Tom and Huck. But we cannot expect two lively lads of their age to sit at home and moan about their troubles, especially not during summer vacation. And we need not be surprised to find them momentarily forgetting their troubles while digging treasure at the old haunted house on Cardiff Hill.
2: Where'll we dig, Tom?
3: Almost anywhere, Huck.
2: Why? Is it hit all around?
3: No, indeed it ain't. It's hid in mighty particular places, Huck. Sometimes on islands, sometimes in rotten chests under the end of a limb of an old dead tree, just where the shadow falls at midnight. But mostly under the floor of haunted houses, like here.
2: Who hides it?
3: Well, robbers, of course. Who'd you reckon, Sunday school superintendent?
2: Well, I don't know. If it was mine, I wouldn't hide it. I'd spend it and have a good time.
3: Well, so would I, but robbers don't do that way. They always bury the treasure under the floor of a haunted house, and this is the only haunted house in town. And this doesn't even have a floor, so that makes it easy. Let's dig right here. You chop with a pick a while, Hucky, then I'll shovel.
2: All right. You really think we'll find a lot of money, Tom?
3: Sure. There ought to be whole scads of it mixed in with a lot of diamonds in an old rotten chest. And maybe $100.
2: Oh, that's bully. Well, just you give me the $100, and I don't want no diamonds.
3: Oh, we'll split 50-50, of course. Say, Huck, what you gonna do with your share?
2: Well, I'll have pie and a glass of soda every day, and I'll go to every circus that comes along. Oh, but I'll have a gay time. What you gonna do with yourn, Tom?
3: Well, I'm gonna buy a new drum and a sure enough sword and a red necktie and a full puff and get married.
2: Married?
3: That's it.
2: Tom, you ain't in your right mind.
3: Hey, you wait, you'll see.
2: Now, who in the name of Gus are you gonna marry?
3: I don't know her name yet, but I will.
2: You're gonna marry her and you don't know her name? Why, Tom?
3: Oh, I'll find out her name before I marry her. It's that real pretty girl who just moved to town. Oh, she's awful pretty, Yucky.
2: You mean the gal with the red hair and the big bow? That's Judge Thatcher's daughter.
3: How do you?

0: Well, I seen him with Judge Thatcher, and I know his name is Judge Thatcher because Pap always knows who the new judge is soon after he gets into town.
1: Well, I'll meet her tomorrow at the picnic, and then I'll marry her.
0: Well, if you get married, I'll be more lonesomer than ever.
1: No, you won't. You'll come and live with us. Now, stir out of this, and let's get to digging.
0: Well, all right. Tom, did you hear something just then?
1: Just the digging, Huck?
0: No, something else. Tom, come over here to the window. Look.
1: What is it, Huck? Oh, two men. You think they're coming here? Oh, Huck, they are coming this way.
0: You don't suppose it's Injun Joe looking for us?
1: Don't talk that way, Huck.
0: Oh, my. Let's run. Now,
1: keep still. They're coming right toward the house.
0: Well, quick, let's crawl up to the attic.
1: You think that ladder will hold us?
0: It's awful old, but we gotta risk it. Come on.
1: Yeah. So, Huck.
0: Just hold on with your hands, Tom.
1: Yeah.
0: The next rung's all right. Put yourself up there. That's it. But hurry, I think I hear him in front.
1: Oh, I thought I was a goner when that ladder broke. Can we hide here?
0: Yeah, under this old straw. Quick, Tom.
1: Hey, there they are. Neither of them's Injun Joe.
0: No, it's that deep and dumb Spaniard who had come to town last week.
2: Shh. No, I've done it all over and I don't like it. It's dangerous.
3: Dangerous? Milk.
1: Hey, it is Injun Joe, Huck. He ain't deep and dumb at all. That Spaniard's Injun Joe.
0: Oh, my.
2: It's dangerous. You hanging around town when everybody in 20 Mile is looking for you for murder.
3: Careful how you talk.
2: Well, I didn't mean nothing, Joe.
3: And don't call me Joe. You slip once more, you can run along with another share of what's buried here.
2: Well, let's get to it. I want to get my swag and liquor for Texas. You can stick around this town if you want it.
3: I've got to. I got a score to settle. A score I'll even if it's the last thing that I ever do.
1: Oh, Tom, he means us.
3: Here, give me a hand. A hard digging one. Just a knife.
2: There's an old rusty pick here by the window. It'll help.
3: All right, get it, and then help me here.
1: Look, they got our pick.
0: Oh, yeah.
2: All right, get by you.
3: I can get it now.
2: Yeah. Help me lift it.
0: Yeah.
2: You know, 650 in silver is something to lift.
3: Yeah.
2: Yeah, I'm mighty glad to get my hands on this again.
3: Nah, don't get too anxious. Here's yours. 100 like I agreed. I'll take the rest.
2: You ought to leg it to Texas with me.
3: I'll be there after I take care of another matter.
2: You going to leave your cut here?
3: Yes. What kind of fool do you think I am? I'm going to keep this swag, for I know it'll be safe. There ain't anybody that'll ever find my hangout. Not anybody. Then when I finish the little job I swore I'd do, it'll be right handy for me to skip with.
2: All right. We might as well get going.
3: Yeah, we might as well. Say, where'd you get that fish?
2: I told you. It was right there by the window.
3: By the great station. I remember now. That pick had fresh earth on it. What business had a pick here with fresh earth on it? Who brought it here? Where are they gone? You reckon they'll be upstairs?
1: Oh, Huck.
3: Yeah, I reckon I'll have a little look around here. Yeah. Anybody's been spying on us, I'll slip him from here to here.
4: Joe, are you all right? Blast that ladder. Can you walk all right?
0: Yes, I can.
2: You'll be all right. Let's get out of here. There couldn't be nobody upstairs if that ladder breaks that easy. Whoever was here probably heard us coming and took out. Let's go before it gets dark.
3: Yeah, all right. We'll stop at the tavern for a drink. And we'll go that way. Then you can go your way and I'll go mine.
1: Tom, my heart's just about to stop. When he says revenge, he means us, huh?
0: Oh, don't.
1: But did you see that money? There was just scads of it. I told you there was money here, and robber's money, too.
0: Well, I want to get out of here.
1: You just got to find out where he's going to hide that money, Huck. $500 Injun Joe's got.
0: Well, I don't want nothing to do with that half-breed.
1: You don't need to ever see us, Huck. We gotta follow him to his hangout and find out where he keeps.
0: Do we dare?
1: We gotta, Huck. Just think of all that money. What, $500 is as much money as there's anywhere in the world. And it's robber's money. Don't belong to nobody.
0: Well, all right. I'll follow him with you, Tom.
1: Oh, my. I just remembered, Hucky. There's that picnic tomorrow. And I dasn't miss that picnic. But you're always better at following than me anyway, Hucky. And then after the picnic, I'll come and find you. And we can go get the treasure together.
0: You want me to follow Injun Joe alone? Oh, Tom, I couldn't.
1: Why, you gotta. Why, Huck, you're a lot safer if you're following him. Then you know he ain't following you.
0: Do you have to go to the picnic, Tom?
1: Well, I told you I gotta.
0: Well, all right. I'll try and follow him.
1: Bully, Hucky, I knew you would. You can wait outside the tavern, and then when he comes out, it'll be dark, and you can follow him easy.
0: Well, I shouldn't, Tom. I'd a lot rather go on a picnic, but then I reckon there won't be nothing but nice boys at that picnic.
5: Listen, everybody. Listen. Quiet, children. Quiet, quiet, quiet. I have a real surprise for you. We're going to go to the cave for our picnic. Yeah. And we're going up the river to the cave on a steamboat.

0: I just love riding on steamboats. Don't you?
1: Yeah, I certainly do. Say, you're the new girl in town, aren't you?
0: Well, I've been here most a month, but I guess you could call me new.
1: Gee, you're awful pretty.
0: You shouldn't talk like that. We haven't even been introduced. My name's Becky Thatcher. What's your... Oh, I know. It's Thomas Sawyer.
1: Oh, that's the name they lick me by. I'm Tom when I'm good. You call me Tom, will you?
0: Mm-hmm.
1: How'd you know my name?
0: Oh, I've heard a lot about you. How brave you were at the trial and all.
1: Oh, that weren't nothing.
0: I thought it was.
1: Becky, I wonder, well, would you like for me to show you the cave when we get there?
0: I'd love to have you. I've never seen the cave. Is it big?
1: Big? Nobody knows how big it is, I guess. I've been lots of places in the cave, but there must be a million of tunnels I ain't seen. It's real dark and mysterious and romantic.
0: Oh, that sounds spooky.
1: Oh, it's scary. But you needn't be afraid if you stay right with me.
0: Oh, it is spooky, Tom.
1: So, little maybe. But the bats don't hurt none unless they get in your hair.
0: Oh!
1: But bats don't like red hair, so you're safe.
0: Oh, I was scared for a minute. The candles make funny shadows, don't they?
1: This is the cathedral. You know what we ought to do here?
0: No, what?
1: We ought to write our names on the ceiling. You do it with candle smoke.
0: Oh, my, that'll be fun. What are you writing, Tom?
1: Becky and Tom is what it'll say. You know what it means when your names are on the cathedral ceiling together, don't you?
0: I wouldn't know what it means, Tom.
1: It means we're engaged, that's what.
0: Oh, Tom.
1: That's what it always means, really. I like being engaged to you, Becky.
0: It's fun, isn't it? I haven't ever been engaged before.
1: Say, I know what. You know what they put in our picnic sacks? A piece of cake. Have you got yours?
0: I brought it. You said to.
1: You know what that cake will be, Becky? Our wedding cake.
0: Oh, Tom, yes. Isn't it wonderful? But it can't really be our wedding cake.
1: Well, not really, maybe. But we can pretend.
0: We can eat it right here in the cathedral.
1: Oh, no. You always got to eat your wedding cake alone. There's ought to be a lot of people coming by here. I know where we're going. Come on.
0: Tom, we've come pretty far, haven't we? Don't you think we should turn back?
1: Oh, we'll be all right.
0: Well, let's stop here. Here's a nice place. What do they call this place, Tom?
1: I don't know. It ain't got a name, I reckon. Maybe nobody's ever been here before.
0: You mean you don't know where we are? Oh, Tom, I'm scared.
1: Oh, it ain't nothing to worry about. We'll name this place just for us. Tom and Becky's Palace. Don't that sound grand?
0: Oh, it is pretty. Hold the light up so we can see the pretty colors on the walls. Oh, isn't it? Oh, Tom. Tom, what happened?
1: It was the wind up high. It blew out the candle.
0: Tom, it's so dark. Oh, I'm scared, Tom.
1: Oh, you mustn't cry, Becky. We'll be all right.
0: Hurry and get the candle lit again. Please hurry, Tom.
1: Oh, Becky, I haven't got any matches.
0: Oh, Tom.
1: I knew I should have brought some. Now, Becky, it'll be all right. They'll come and look for us. Honest, they will.
0: We're lost, Tom. We're lost.

0: Miss Thatcher, ma'am.
1: Miss Thatcher?
2: Yes?
1: Miss Mason's here to see you, ma'am.
2: Miss Mason?
1: That's Miss Polly Mason, ma'am. She's the aunt who takes care of Tom Sawyer. She asked to see you.
2: Yes, I see. Will you ask her to come in?
1: Yes, ma'am.
3: Come on in,
2: Mrs. Thanks.
3: Mrs. Thatcher, I'm Polly Mason, Tom's aunt.
2: I'm glad you came, my dear. I know that your heart must be as heavy as mine.
3: It may be a little easier for me, Polly, and somehow you expect boys can take care of themselves better. That's one reason I came. I know you must feel terrible toward Tom, and we can't blame you.
2: Oh, please don't think that, my dear. It's just that... You must know how much I love my Becky.
3: Oh, of course. And I came because I thought you might feel better if I told you that Tom's really a most self-reliant boy. What I mean to say is, your Becky will be saved if Tom... Well, he's a good boy, deep down.
2: I know he must be. Perhaps they'll find him soon. The searching party's been going without stopping for 2 whole days. Judge Thatcher's been like a man possessed. I don't think he's even eaten for 48 hours.
3: He's a wonderful man. I'm sure he'll find them.
2: Forgive me. I just can't help it. I wonder where my Becky is. Oh, dear God, look out for her.

0: You awake, Becky?
1: Mm-hmm. Oh, Tom. Still dark. I dreamt about the sunshine, Tom. It was real bright, and there were big white clouds.
0: Oh, Tom. Oh, Becky, don't cry again. They'll find us. I just know they will.
1: How long have we been here?
0: Days, I reckon. Seems like weeks. We didn't eat our lunches until we were both so hungry we couldn't stand it any longer. And that was a long time ago.
1: If only we had something to light our candles. Then...
0: Becky, I've got an idea.
1: What?
0: I didn't know why I didn't think of it sooner. I got a kite string here in my pocket.
1: How can that help us, Tom? We can't eat a kite string.
0: No, but if you hold on to one end and I unroll it as I go, I can do some exploring and maybe find us a way out.
1: You mustn't leave me, Tom. I couldn't bear it.
0: I won't leave you. See, the string will be between us, and if you want me, you can just jerk at it, and I'll come as fast as I can.
1: All right, but be careful, Tom.
0: Well, I'll be all right. Here, hold on.
1: Yes, I have it.
0: Bye, Becky.
1: Don't say it like that, Tom.
0: Girl, I'm sorry. I'll hurry. I'm going to try this funnel a little. You hold on tight, Becky.
1: I will, but be careful.
0: I'll be as careful as can. Hello? Hello?
1: Oh. Tom! Tom, what is it? I'm here, Tom, right here.
0: Oh, Becky. Oh, there you are.
1: Well, what is it, Tom? I thought I saw a light.
0: Becky, it was a light.
1: Oh, was it, Tom? Can't they get us out?
0: I can't explain it, Becky, but it wasn't one of the rescuers. It was somebody else, and we're better off in the cave than having him fight. Come on, we got to get away from this spot here. Just as quiet and quick as we can.

0: Sorry, Emily. No luck yet.
1: Nothing. Nothing at all.
0: We thought we heard voices once. We looked and shouted for hours. Must have been one of the other search parties.
1: Oh, darling, where are they? Where's my girl?
0: We mustn't give up, Emily. I'm due back at the cave. The other men are getting so tired, they can't walk much longer. But I must keep going. I must.
1: I'll pray for you, John. Good luck, dear. Good luck.

0: can't crawl any farther, Tom. I just can't.
1: I think it'll be all right here.
0: Who are we running from, Tom?
1: I can't explain now. You just gotta trust me, Becky.
0: Oh, Tom, you're all I've got to trust.
1: Here, Becky. Let's try the kite string again. Can you hold on?
0: Yes, Tom, I'll try.
1: I'll find something soon. I just know I will.
0: You must. I don't think I can keep awake much longer.

0: Yes?
1: Miss Mason, Miss Thatcher sent me over.
0: There's news?
1: No, I'm afraid not.
0: Oh, for a minute, come in, my dear.
1: Yes, sir. Judge Thatcher came back from the Cape for just a few minutes to see how Miss Thatcher was, and then he went right on back again.
0: I'm sure he'll find them. I'm sure he will.
1: Oh, you're mighty brave, Miss Mason. I think that's why Miss Thatcher likes to have you with her. She sent me to ask you to come on over if you can.
0: If she wants me, of course I'll come. You tell her I'll be there tonight, right after supper.
2: Come here, hurry.
3: Where are you?
2: Follow this thing. It ain't bumpy walking. Hurry.
3: I'm coming. What is it?
2: I think you come look for sure.
3: I'm so weak, Tom. I don't know whether I
2: could. I am too. I can hardly make sure of my eyes, Becky. Here I am.
3: Oh.
2: Becky, look. What do you see?
3: Where, Tom? It's so dark I can't see anything.
2: I'm not sure, but I'd swear I see a little speck of light down that way. Don't tell me it isn't there.
3: Yes. Tom, it is. It's light. Oh, Tom. Oh.
2: Becky. You can't stop now. Wake up, Becky, please. Well, I'll carry you careful as I can. I'll try.

0: I'm sorry I couldn't come sooner, Miss Thatcher. Somehow I was working and missed the time. Just can't bear it when I'm not working.
1: Thank you for coming. I need your faith, Miss Polly. Mine is just about gone, I'm afraid.
0: Oh, you mustn't give up. You... What's that?
2: Their house! Their house! Their phone! Their phone!
1: Polly, did you hear?
0: Yes, yes. Hello there. Are they all right?
3: Yes.
0: Are they both all right?
3: All right, ma'am. Oh. The fire lad found a new opening to the cave. They're bringing Miss Becky in the carriage. She's all right.
1: Oh, praise God. Praise God in heaven.

0: Hey, Tom. Tom, wake up.
1: We'll be all right, Becky. We'll find a way.
0: Wake up, Tom. You ain't in the cave anymore.
1: Huh?
0: It's me, Tom Huck. I clumb in through the window. Aunt Polly wouldn't let me come see you. Said you was too wore out.
1: Oh, Huck. I was asleep, I guess. Got tired.
0: I had to see you, Tom. I followed Injun Joe, like you said. And you know where he went?
1: Yeah, Huck. I know.
0: You do? You mean...
1: And that ain't all I know, Huck. As soon as I get my strength back, you and me's got some more work to do.

0: after you've all finished eating, you done with your third piece of pie, Tom? If you're finished, I'll tell you why I invited you all over here for this banquet. You can all guess who it's in honor of. The bravest boy I ever knew, and I mean that. I thought as soon as Tom and Becky were well enough, we ought to have a real spread for them, and that's what we've had. You want a fourth piece of pie, Tom? Yes. Mrs. Thatcher and I want to pay our respects to Tom Sawyer. We can't ever repay him for what he's done. We can't ever thank him enough. But I thought maybe this genuine pocket watch. Yes. Yes, Tom, it's for you.
1: Oh, my, you shouldn't have done that, Judge Thatcher.
0: No, son. I should have got you 1,000 watches. I would if I could afford it. Tom, thanks for all you did. You're a brave boy.
1: Thank you, sir.
0: There's one other announcement I want to make while all you people are here. Make sure that nobody ever gets lost in the cave again. I took it upon myself as judge of this district to order a heavy steel door put across the entrance to the cave. It's been solid and locked and bolted for 3 days now. Hey, what's up? Tom, boy, what's wrong? Here, fetch the boy some water. He's white as a sheet. What's the matter with you, Tom?
1: Oh, Judge, Injun Joe's in the cave. Locked in. What did you find, John?
2: Was he there, Judge?
0: Yes, yes, he's there. We unlocked the door I had put on the cave, and he was lying face down by the only crack of light showing underneath.
2: Dead?
0: Yes. Dead of starvation and thirst. He apparently didn't know the other opening Tom found.
3: Oh, it'll be a relief to Tom, poor boy. He's been having terrible nightmares ever since the day that Indian escaped from the courtroom.
0: Yeah, it'll be good news for Tom, all right. But hey, where is the boy?
3: Well, land sakes, I never do seem to know. He was here a minute ago. Oh, Barney never knows what kind of mischief he'll be in today.
4: Where you been, Tom? Seems like I've been waiting for you all night.
1: Oh, I couldn't get away, Hucky. As soon as I could sneak out, I came a-running. You got the boat?
4: Right by the bank.
1: Oh, that's bully. Say, we'll be the greatest bunch of pirates that ever was. Tom Sawyer and his pirate gang. Don't that sound jolly? And we got real treasure to go get.
4: You sure you know where to look?
1: Ain't nobody else in the world but me that knows where it is.
4: Well, I'm still afraid of that murderous Injun.
1: You don't need to worry anymore, Hucky. I hung around at Thatcher's house till I heard the judge come back, and then I listened through the window. You don't need to worry no more about Injun Joe. Come on, I'll tell you about it while we load it up here. Right here's where Becky and me sat in the dark for a million days, I reckon. Over there yonder's where I saw Injun Joe creeping out of his hideout. It scared me to death, I tell you.
4: And the money was there?
1: That old rotten chest, just as big as life. Here's his hideout. He was standing right there when I spied him.
4: And there's the chest.
1: Look at Hucky. Look at all this coin.
4: Oh, Tom, we're rich. Real rich, Tom.
1: Oh, looky here, Huck. Don't this kind of make you want to turn robber, though?
4: And give up pirating, Tom? You think we oughta?
1: Oh, robbing's much more high-toned than being a pirate. Why, in most countries, robbers are always awful high up in the nobility. Dukes and such.
4: That sounds bully, Tom.
1: We'll call it Tom Sawyer's Robber Gang. Oh, don't that sound fine?
4: Yeah.
1: And we can have secret initiations for the fella.
4: Initiations?
1: Well, that's where we swear to stand by one another and never tell the gang secrets, even if you're chopped all to flinders, and to kill anybody that hurts one of the gang.
4: Oh, that's gay. That's mighty gay, Tom.
1: Well, I'll bet it is. And that swearing's got to be done at midnight in the lonesomest, awfulest place you can find. And you got to swear on a coffin and sign it with blood.
4: Now, that's something like. Why, Tom, we're liable to have some real honest-to-goodness adventures with a gang like that.

0: Tom Sawyer by Samuel Clemens is one of the best of America's novels, brought to you each week by the NBC University of the Air. Next week, American Novels will present a seafaring tale of revolutionary days, The Pilot, by James Fenimore Cooper. Don't forget that this and countless other fine books are to be had in your local public library. Many American novels in the 1947 summer series are included in the useful handbook of the world's great novels, which you may obtain by sending 25 cents to World's Great Novels, Post Office Box 30, Station J, New York 27, New York. That's Post Office Box 30, Station J, New York 27. Tom Sawyer was adapted for radio by Ned Landon. The music was composed by Emil Soderstrom, and the orchestra was directed by Bernard Berkeley. The entire production was under the direction of Homer Heck. Tom Sawyer is played by David Whitehouse, Becky Thatcher by Florine Sears, Huck Finn by Leonard Smith, Aunt Polly by Viola Berwick, Injun Joe by Bill Rath, Mrs. Thatcher by Fern Persons, and Judge Thatcher by Jess Pugh. Others were Elmira Ressler and George Caesar. This is Hugh Downs. 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
1: Is it? 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

0: Best Plays, a series of hour-length dramas based on famous theatrical books begun by the late Burns Battle. Now edited by the distinguished drama critic of the New York Daily News, John Chapman. 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
1: Our play this evening, Uncle Harry, was one of Broadway's best plays 10 years ago. The title might suggest that it's a nice, pleasant family comedy about a jolly old uncle whom everybody loves, but the facts are different. Our Uncle Harry hates being called uncle and is far from jolly. In fact, he's a... Well, I mustn't get ahead of the story. You'll find out. Back in the season of 41 and 42, we had two extraordinary and skillful thrillers. Patrick Hamilton's Angel Street, which was played recently on this radio series, and Thomas Job's Uncle Harry. Thomas Job was born in Wales, went to school with another playwriting Welshman, John Van Druten, and came to this country in 1925 to teach English in a Minnesota college. This college made him head of the drama department, and he began writing plays so that his students would have something to produce and act. Later, he taught playwriting at Carnegie Tech. His first Broadway success was Barchester Towers, and then came Uncle Harry. For our performance now, we have in the title role Joseph Schildkraut, who starred in the original Broadway production. Starring with him this evening is Agnes Moorehead, who recently has been touring the country with Charles Laughton, Charles Boyer, and Cedric Hardwick in Shaw's Don Juan in Hell. Since Mr. Schildkraut and Miss Moorehead are in Hollywood, we'll take you out there for the performance, and I'll sit here in New York and listen. The opening scene is the back corner of the tavern bar in a small Canadian town. The time is somewhere around the early 1900s.

0: Here you are, sir. Malt and bitter.
1: Thank you. There you are.
0: Thank you, Mr.
1: Jenkins. Now to the firm is Up Jenkins. It's just a little joke we have.
0: Up and coming, eh?
1: Doesn't take you long to catch on, sir. Yes, you've got to be up and coming these days. Otherwise, where are you?
0: In the soup.
1: Right. It's the same in everything. Politics, business, even murder. You've got to act quick and thoughtful, or you're in trouble. I take this Tompkins fellow in the newspaper here. Murdering his wife that way.
0: Oh, yeah, see, he went wrong there.
1: Oh, no, no. It was disposing of the body. That's where he went wrong. He hesitated about the head. Result? Here. Prisoner pays the supreme penalty.
0: Yes, hang by the neck.
1: Not up and coming, huh?
2: Hanged, eh?
1: I beg pardon?
2: Hanged, I said. This Tompkins fellow here must be satisfied. Murderers must be hanged to be satisfied, sir. You see, murderers, like artists, must be hung to be appreciated.
1: Well, I don't agree with you, sir. A murderer owes it to himself to lie low.
2: Yes, yes, and that's the paradox of it. It's really very, very sad, you see, because murder is a beautiful art.
1: What?
2: That is, if you look at it properly. Tell me, sir, did you ever read about the Quincy case?
1: Quincy. A few years ago, wasn't it?
2: That's right.
1: Settled just like that, if I remember.
2: So they say, but they are wrong, very wrong.
1: You don't say.
2: Would you care to hear the real story?
1: Do you know it?
2: Oh, yes. Better than anyone. As a matter of fact, Harry Quincy lived right here in this town, you know.
1: Oh?
2: Yes, with his two sisters, Letty and Hester. Unmarried, all of them. The parents died and left them a legacy. Not much, you understand, but enough to keep them in comfort if they lived together. Now, note that, sir. Please note that. If they lived together.
1: Makes for a bit of a situation, eh?
2: Precisely. Oh, Albert.
0: Yes, sir?
2: Another mild and bitter for this gentleman, please.
0: Yes, sir.
1: Hmm. I say, the bartender seems a bit frightened of you.
2: Naturally.
1: Why naturally?
2: Because I'm the murderer.
1: What?
2: Oh, don't be alarmed. Don't be alarmed, sir. I'm quite harmless.
1: Why are they letting you run around loose?
2: Ah, because of the cunning ways of God. I am trying to circumvent them, sir, through you and through thoughtful men like you. Oh, I tell lots and lots of people.
1: What are you trying to get out of it?
2: I want the world to know me for what I am. And then perhaps Letty will let me be.
1: Letty?
2: Don't be impatient, sir. Please don't be impatient. I'll explain it all. Just follow my story closely, and you will see how success, like a curse, has a curious way of coming home to roost. Well, it all began one afternoon at our house. My sisters were serving tea.
3: And more tea, Lucy, dear.
4: No, thank you, Hester.
3: Show my sister your ring, Lucy. Did you see it, Letty? 3 rubies.
5: I saw it. They're small, but there are 3 of them.
3: It's such a lovely setting, too. Don't you think so, sister?
5: Makes the stones look so much bigger.
3: How old is your fiancé, Lucy?
4: 38. He's a widower.
5: Any children?
4: Not yet.
3: Oh, you are a caution, Lucy. Imagine what a surprise this will be to Brother Harry.
5: You don't know how much it bothered Harry when he had to break off his engagement to you, Lucy.
4: Well, I'm glad to take a load off his conscience.
5: I said to Harry at the time, if that girl doesn't sue you for breach of promise, Harry, she's a saint, that's all.
4: If I'd sued anyone, Letty, it would not have been Harry.
5: Oh, I know what you're thinking, Lucy, that it was Hester and I who influenced Harry to break off, but I assure you it was all between you and Harry.
3: Well, anyway, I suppose you're glad you waited now that you found Mr.
4: Waddy. George Waddy.
3: Waddy. Well, after all, home's the best place for Harry.
4: Yes, that's what you said at the time.
3: Did I? Well, doesn't that show you now?
4: Yes. It showed me at the time, too.
5: Oughtn't we to serve Hester?
3: Without Harry?
5: Well, the tea's almost cold. Besides, I'm sure Lucy has to run.
3: Oh, that must be Harry now.
5: I'll let him in.
3: It's my turn to greet you.
5: Oh, Hester.
2: Well, here I am at last. Oof, it's rain.
3: You forgot to wear your galoshes.
2: Oh, so I did.
3: Oh, well, never mind now. We've a visitor, a surprise.
2: Really? Who is it?
3: Come in and see.
2: All right. You've got me all excited now. You... Hello, Lucy.
4: Hello, Harry.
2: Well, after all these years...
5: 3, 4 in March.
2: I've missed you, Lucy.
4: Oh, catch me believing that.
2: No, honestly, I did.
3: There's another surprise. Tell him, Lucy.
5: By all means.
4: Well, I hardly know how to start.
5: She's engaged.
2: Engaged?
3: To Mr. George Waddy, engineer.
5: Show him your ring, dear.
4: Oh, it isn't much of a ring.
3: 3 rubies. Did you notice, Harry?
2: Yes, I noticed. It's very lovely. Did you come to tell me that, Lucy?
4: I just wanted you to know.
2: Thank you. Very nice of you. Excuse me, please. I'm going upstairs to my room for a minute.
3: Tea is almost ready, Harry, and just a... Well, he turned pale. Did you see, Letty?
5: You just imagined it. He went up to change his wet shoes.
4: Oh, perhaps I shouldn't stay to tea. I'm to meet George at 5:30.
3: Nonsense, Lucy. I've baked one of Malaya cakes. And Letty has a pie in the oven. We'll celebrate.
4: Well, perhaps a bite.
3: Fine. Nona! Nona!
6: Yes, Miss Esther?
3: Well, Miss Lucy, this is a surprise.
4: Hello, Nona.
3: Never expected to see you in this house again, Miss Lucy. Nice to have you back. Bring in the cake, Nona, and take Miss Letty's pie out of the oven.
5: It isn't finished yet. Another 3 minutes.
3: If you're going to rely on that silly...
5: I don't rely on anything. You just want it to be solved.
3: I was merely trying to help. In or out?
5: Leave it in for another 3 minutes.
6: Yes, Miss Letty.
3: Well, here's Harry coming down again. Harry, why did you put on that old tweed suit?
2: Oh, I thought I'd like a change.
3: That suit's much too young for you. It doesn't fit.
2: Well, I put on a pound or two since then.
3: Besides, it's not mothballs.
2: Letty.
6: Miss Letty, you better come look at this pie before it burns.
3: You see?
5: It will not burn. Come along and I'll show you. I imagine Harry and Lucy have some things to say to each other anyway. You would think I'd never say the card.
2: Did you come to gloat, Lucy?
4: Only to clear the air, Harry.
2: Thank you for wanting to do that.
4: I'd like to be friends.
2: Oh, all is forgiven, eh?
4: Yes.
2: You don't have anything to forgive me for.
4: Don't I?
2: No, you know I wanted to marry you.
4: Oh, but not enough to give up Hester and Letty.
2: That all these years I've thought that...
4: Oh, so have I. Thank God it's over.
2: Yes. Time is a great healer, eh?
4: So is another man.
2: So you did come to gloat after all.
4: Jealous?
2: Well, what do you think?
4: Do you blame me?
2: Lucy.
4: Harry. Harry, what are you trying to do?
2: Trying to make you remember.
4: Harry, Lucy. Please.
2: Lucy.
4: Harry.
2: Lucy.
4: Oh, Harry.
2: Not so easy to forget, is it, Lucy?
4: No.
2: Lucy, darling.
6: The
2: dark sister, they go on and on like that all the time.
4: Harry.
2: Yes?
4: If it weren't for Hester and Letty,
2: yes?
4: Perhaps... Oh, nothing.
2: What do you mean, perhaps? Would you come back to me if it weren't for those two?
4: Would there be any you to come back to? It would be the same all over again.
2: Oh, no, Lucy, not this time.
4: No. You've been spoiled too much living with two older sisters. I don't believe you could live as a man ought to. You're too used to being smothered.
2: But if I could, Lucy, if I...
4: Don't torture yourself, Harry. Letty and Hester are eternal.
2: Oh, they're my sisters, not my keepers.
4: Aren't they? Why do you suppose they've nicknamed you Uncle Harry? They don't even admit to themselves that you're their brother. You're the only man in their lives, and they're as jealous of each other as two thieves.
2: Lucy, you still haven't answered my question. If it weren't for Hester and Letty, would you marry me? I mean, George or no George? I mean, would you, Lucy?
4: That, Uncle Harry, is a leading question.
2: That's all I wanted to know, Lucy.
3: Well, the pie is finished now. We can all sit down and eat.
5: Lucy, you look all hot and bothered. Has Harry been teasing you? He's an awful tease.
4: Yes, isn't he?
3: Have a piece of Malaya cake, Harry.
5: You'd better not, dear. You know your digestion.
3: It won't hurt him a bit. Here.
5: Just a little piece, Harry.
2: Thank
3: Lucy,
2: you.
3: Dear, you haven't told us all the gossip about Mr. Waddy. She was just beginning to tell us when you came in, Harry.
2: I see.
4: Well, he came here on construction work. The new bridge at Torrance. I told you he was an engineer, didn't I? Well, it just moved like lightning.
5: What? The bridge?
4: The engagement. He took me home a few times in his automobile. Next thing I knew, I was telling him that if he was going to behave like that, he'd better ask Father. That's all there was to it.
2: These lightning wooers aren't very imaginative, are they, Lucy?
4: George just doesn't sit around being nice. He gets things done.
3: That's one on you, Harry.
2: Tell me, are you fond of him?
4: Yes, I am.
2: As fond as you were of me?
4: Well, you were a first love, Harry.
2: And what is George?
4: Well, George is more settled. He wants a home and a family.
2: Oh, a family.
4: Well, no lady is complete without a few babies, you know.
2: Yes. I suppose George is very eager for babies.
4: Why shouldn't he be?
2: Yes.
7: There now.
3: No, what in the world are you doing bringing that dog in here?
7: Well, he wanted to come in and say hello to the visitor.
4: Oh, it's poor old Weary Willie. Harry, I didn't know your dog was still alive.
2: There, old friend. Dad, how are the poor ears today?
7: Hey, don't touch him. He's infested.
4: Oh, poor old fellow. Yes. You're getting so old, your head waggles all the time.
7: Nona, get him out of here.
3: He's doing no harm.
7: Oh, isn't he dying on his feet enough in the middle of our tea?
2: Well, it's not his fault if he's old and feeble, Daddy.
7: Oh, he smells. Take him back in the kitchen, Nona.
3: Yes, Missy.
7: Thank heaven. Well, let's cut my pie now, shall we?
2: Yes. Oh, this smells good, Letty.
3: It may be a bit soggy. Letty wasn't sure about the time.
7: It will not be soggy. Lucy?
4: Thank you.
7: Harry?
2: Thank you.
3: I won't let you eat it, Harry. It's canned gooseberry.
7: How dare you take his plate?
3: You never consider his health.
7: Don't be childish. You're just jealous. He hardly touched your plate.
3: He enjoyed my
2: garden. Ladies, please. All right. I'll compromise. I'll take a mouthful of Letty's pie and a little mouthful of Hester's cake, all right?
3: Now, who can that be?
4: Oh, dear, that must be George. I asked him to stop by if I hadn't gone by 5:30.
2: I'll answer it.
8: Mr. Waddy, come in here.
2: Yes?
9: Oh, it's rain. Let's see. You'd be Uncle Harry.
2: My name is Harry Quincy.
9: Then you are Uncle Harry. He's told me about you. I'm George. George Waddy.
2: Oh, please come into the living room, Mr. Waddy.
9: Thank you.
2: Lucy, Mr. Waddy's here.
4: Oh, darling, how nice of you to come.
9: I hope I'm not intruding, but we did have a 5:30 date. Let's have a kiss for George, huh?
4: There. Oh, he's so possessive.
2: Mr. Waddy, may I present my sisters? This is Hester and this is Letty.
7: How do you do?
9: I've heard so much about you all from Lucy. Especially about Uncle Harry here.
2: Yes, I was afraid of that.
9: Well, on the contrary, I owe you a great deal.
2: Well, very glad to meet the better man.
3: Won't you have some tea, Mr. Waddy?
9: I'd like to, but afraid I can't. Little girl here and myself have a busy schedule.
4: George is taking me shopping for a trousseau. Just something simple, of course.
7: I'll bet it will be.
3: When is the big event, Mr. Waddy?
9: It'll be soon. Make no mistake about that, Lucy.
4: George believes in getting things done.
9: Yes, I do. And we'd better get your things and be off.
7: Oh, before you go, Lucy, here's a little package of something that I'd like you to have.
4: Well, very nice of you. What is it?
7: I tell you, but George would be furious.
9: Me? Furious? What?
7: Not really furious, just in a nice sort of way.
2: Letty, what is in that package?
7: Oh, no, Harry. Let her open it privately.
9: Well, now, we just can't stand here all day deciding. Open it when you get home, Lucy. Goodbye, Miss Letty.
7: Goodbye.
9: Miss Hester.
7: Goodbye.
9: Goodbye, Uncle Harry.
2: Goodbye, Mr. Waddy. Goodbye. Lucy, I hope you'll remember what we spoke about a little while ago.
4: Oh, yes, of course I will.
2: That's fine. Well, goodbye.
4: Goodbye, Harry.
2: Goodbye.
9: A nice little fellow, that, Uncle Harry.
2: Thank you very much, Mr. Waddy.
7: Temper, Harry.
2: Well, what right has that big blundering...
7: You have to be sorry for him. Lucy's idea of a husband is a man who spends half his time getting increases in salary and the other half kissing her and so forth.
2: Yeah.
3: I'm going into the kitchen to help Nona with the dishes. You coming, Letty?
7: In a minute.
3: You can talk to Harry later.
7: Hester,
2: I... You go along, Hester. I want to say something to Letty.
3: Very well. But hurry. We've only four hands between us, you know. Let's see what you have to talk about anyway.
7: Sometimes I think it's such a pity about Hester.
2: Mm-hmm.
7: She doesn't understand you the way I do.
2: That's right.
7: I suppose it's because she's older. We can't blame her.
2: No, for heaven's sake, let's blame nobody.
7: She doesn't know what it is to be together.
5: like us.
2: Yes, darling, isn't it wonderful?
5: Well, we're pretty well off, Hester or no Hester. Father knew what he was doing when he left us just enough to stick together.
2: Letty?
5: Father was a great one for the family.
2: Letty?
5: What is it, darling?
2: Tell me, dear, what was in that package?
5: Package?
2: Yes, the one you give to Lucy.
5: Oh, nothing important. I just gave her back her old letters.
2: My letters.
5: Well, Harry, dear, you won't want them anymore, will you? Will you, dear?
2: No. No, why should I?
5: It'll show we're done with her for good, won't it?
2: Unquestionably.
5: You're cross with me, aren't you? Please don't be cross with me. I couldn't bear it. It was nasty of me, I know. Horrid, but I knew you'd understand, and I just had to do it.
2: Yeah.
5: It's all right, isn't it, Harry?
2: Yes. It's all right.
5: Good.
10: Letty, are you coming?
5: In a minute!
10: Well, hurry up, won't you? I have to coax Willie to eat something. No one
5: needs help. Oh, that stupid old dog. She treats it like an invalid.
2: Well, it's too old and sick to be treated any other way.
5: You're better off out of its misery.
2: Oh, nonsense, Letty. It only... Letty?
5: Hmm?
2: You know, perhaps you're right. Perhaps you're right at the...
5: Of course I'm right. The animal does nothing but suffer and smell up the house.
2: Of course, Esther would boil.
5: Well, let her boil.
2: You know, we could do it so that she didn't even know. A little what? Secret between just you and me, Letty.
5: That would be fun.
2: Well, hardly fun.
5: Well, it's better than letting it suffer. But how does one go about it?
2: Well, I don't know. Poison, I guess. Hmm? Yes, poison will be the quickest, and Hester will never know.
5: Chloroform?
2: Oh, no, not chloroform. He'll struggle too much with that. No, I think hydrocyanic acid will do it.
5: What's that?
2: Oh, something very quick. Same thing as prussic acid.
5: Oh, would it hurt?
2: Oh, no. Over like that.
5: Ooh.
2: Letty, suppose you get some downtown tonight,
5: Tonight?
2: Well, it's no use prolonging it, dear. Once you decide to do a terrible thing like this, the best way is to get it over with before all sorts of doubts begin to trouble you, you know?
5: Very well. Can you buy it just like that?
2: Oh, no. I tell you, you have to sign for it.
5: Oh.
2: You go to Ben, he's a friend of mine, and tell him what you need it for, and you have to sign my name. After all, he sings over at the Bluebell Tavern with Albert and me.
5: Yes, Ben would give it to me. I'll go right away. Then I won't have to help wash the dishes.
2: Sneak out, eh?
5: Server, right. I'll just get my coat now.
10: Letty, are you coming?
5: I'm going to the druggist. Harry is out of cough mixture.
11: We just bought some.
5: Well, he needs some more. You know he can't sleep without it.
11: You're just trying to get out of doing this.
5: Well, I'll help later. Leave, son.
11: Very well, I will.
5: I'm going now, Harry.
2: Yes?
5: Harry, how much shall I get?
2: I tell you, just tell Ben what you want it for, and Letty, ask for a good, strong dose.
5: Hmm? Oh, very well. Yeah. Mm. I shan't be long.
11: Running away like a spoiled child.
2: Yeah, you know Letty's emotional.
11: You know what the trouble is. She doesn't understand people like you and me, Harry.
2: Yes, I suppose you're quite right, Hester. You're quite well. Yes, I'll be going now.
11: Going?
2: Yes, to the Bluebell Tavern. It's Wednesday.
11: Well, I wish you wouldn't go to that place. Besides, it's pouring out.
2: Yes, I know. I'm not keen about going myself. I tell you the truth, that the boys need somebody to sing with them. I can't let them down.
11: Harry.
2: Yes?
11: When are you going to stop being a little martyr to everyone?
2: Soon. Very soon now, Hester.
11: No one gives a decent person a thank you for everything you do.
2: That's right, Hester. That, you know, sometimes I think you've got to be a real devil to make people esteem you.
11: What are you looking at me like that for?
2: Nothing. Just taking a good look at you. You're such a big, live woman.
11: Don't be a fool, Harry. What in heaven's name is there to laugh at?
2: When the rain rains and the goose winks, little knows the gosling what the goose thinks. Good night, Hester.

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I'm off the morning train, I'll cross the raging main, I'm off to the round with a boxing

0: Now, Albert, you see, there you go Americanizing again.
1: Oh, I can't help it, Uncle Eddie. It comes over me like that.
2: Well, if you want to sing in this trio, you've got to sing Canadian and God Save the King.
0: That's right.
2: Hey, let's all have another ale.
1: All around, gentlemen.
0: Make mine a scotch, Albert, will you? A double.
1: Oh, listen to him, will you, Ben? He feels happy tonight, Uncle Harry does.
2: What's the occasion, Uncle Harry?
0: Not happy, but I certainly would like to be happy, Ben.
1: Well, who wouldn't? Now, look, I'm a big jolly man, and I own this here tavern. But I ain't as jolly as some think.
2: Blessed are the meek, they say.
1: Is that so? Oh, you look at Uncle Harry here. He's meek, but where's it got him? Now, if you were so meek to your sister...
0: Albert, no, Ben, let him talk. Let him talk.
1: Well, you take luck tonight. The way Uncle Harry slunk in here, I could tell right off them two had an argument. Right, Uncle Harry?
0: Well, slight disagreement.
1: There you are.
2: Uncle Harry is a great moral lesson to us, Albert. We all ought to be gentle and kind like him. We aren't, and we don't want to be, but we ought to be.
0: Thank you, gentlemen, but you really exaggerate. It's just that Letty and Hester are too fond of me. I suppose Letty shouldn't have said what she did.
1: Oh, what did she say?
0: Well, she said this afternoon that one of them was enough to look after me. Now, you see, that hurts Hester.
2: She really said that?
0: Mm-hmm.
2: Yeah. I hope she isn't planning to play Lucretia Borgia.
1: What does that mean?
0: What?
2: Letty was in my drugstore only this evening buying some poison.
0: She what?
2: Well, didn't you know? She signed your name.
0: Signed my name? What in the world did she get?
2: Prussic acid.
0: Prussic acid? Well, I suppose she wanted to clean some clothes or something, eh?
2: That's a good one. One whiff of that stuff and...
0: Oh, as deadly as all that, huh?
2: The best you can say for it is that it's quick. It may pinch him a bit at first, but old Weary Willie won't suffer long.
0: Weary Willie, wait a minute. You mean my dog?
2: Well, I thought you knew about it.
0: What?
2: She said something ran out of his ears all the time.
0: But that's all wrong, Ben. That's all wrong.
2: What?
0: I'm... Nothing.
2: You're sure she knows what she's doing?
0: I suppose so. She might have told me, though.
1: Well, that's the sad part about dogs. They die.
0: Say, Ben, what does this stuff do to humans?
2: Plenty. Prussic acid unites with the hemoglobin in the blood to the exclusion of the oxygen.
1: That's bad, eh?
2: Causes suffocation.
0: Oh.
2: I saw a case of prussic acid poisoning once, and it wasn't nice.
1: Oh, a human case?
2: It had been human.
0: Oh,
2: well, now, here, that's enough of this. I didn't come here to talk business. Let's have another ale and sing out.
0: I'm awfully sorry, gentlemen. I don't think I'll sing anymore tonight.
2: Oh, but Uncle Harry, it's only 9 o'clock.
1: Yes, and we need somebody to sing with us.
0: I'm sorry, Albert. I don't feel very well tonight. Must be the whiskey, maybe. You and Albert carry on alone, Ben.
2: Well, Uncle Harry, if you aren't feeling well...
0: Yes, good night, gentlemen.
1: Good night, Uncle Harry.
0: Ben, what sort of stuff did you say Letty got?
2: Prussic acid.
0: Prussic, and it kills dogs.
2: It kills anything.
0: Thank you. Good night, gentlemen.
3: Well, now.
2: You know, Albert, I wouldn't be surprised if Letty Quincy was going to kill that dog behind the poor chap's back. He didn't seem to know much about it.
1: Well, he never knows much about anything those two are up to.
2: You should have seen Sister Letty buying this stuff. Sly as if she had murder up her sleeve. Wouldn't even talk to my partner. Nothing would do, but she had to see me personally.
1: Well, I wonder why he left early.
2: Oh, too much whiskey, maybe.
1: Oh, now, whiskey has its faults, Ben, but one thing it don't do is to make a man go home early.

0: Hello, Letty.
1: Where have you been?
0: Down at the Bluebell, didn't Hester tell you?
1: Oh, she hasn't said a word to me all evening.
0: Oh?
1: I've been sitting here reading and worrying about you. I could strangle
0: What's
1: her.
0: What's the matter now?
1: Oh, she found a broken teacup, the second best set. She thinks I did it just to spite her.
0: Did you?
1: Of course not. Let me help you off with your coat.
0: Thank you, darling. Well, where's Madame now?
1: Upstairs in a room.
0: Mm-hmm, in bed?
1: She's sitting there in the dark in one of her moods again. She feels like a martyr because I didn't help her with the dishes. I wouldn't be surprised if she broke that teacup herself.
0: Say, Letty.
1: Hmm?
0: Did you get that stuff?
1: Yes, I did, with much trouble.
0: Oh?
1: Ben wouldn't give it to me.

0: what you wanted it for, and he said he supposed you knew what you were about.
1: Isn't that just like Ben? Cautious. Where is it, Letty?
0: Here. Ben said there was enough to settle a whole kennel in that bottle.
1: Hmm. Such a little thing to cause so much pain. Mm. I tell you, Letty, you better put it out of the way until we get a chance to
0: visit.
1: Well,
0: I thought tonight.
1: Well, I don't know. I don't know. Better hide it for the time being. I shouldn't like Hester to see it. And Nona might use it for a cough.
0: Oh.
1: I tell you, put it, put it in that jar over there with the matches. I'm the only one who uses it. Hmm? And, Letty, perhaps you'd better write something on the wrapper.
0: Well, it already says poison.
1: Well, people don't read print. You know that. Here. Here, take this pencil and write danger on it. Don't touch.
0: Oh, very well. Danger. Don't touch.
1: Yeah. Can't be too careful in these matters. Oh, what have you been reading?
0: Wordsworth. I find him terribly childish.
1: Terribly childish, my dear. Only children and wise old men understand Wordsworth. May I see that book for a moment? Thank you. Uh-huh. No motion has she now, no force. She neither hears nor sees. Roll round in earth's diurnal course with rocks and stones and trees. There is simple majesty for you, Letty.
0: Isn't he just saying that a girl is dead?
1: Yes, but still part of the living world.
0: I can't see that does her much good. What are you going to read to me tonight?
1: We'll see, darling. We'll see. We must calm Madame Hester down first.
0: She's really cross because you preferred my pie to her cake.
1: And there's a matter of broken teacup, too.
0: Oh, there's Nona.
1: Oh, hello, Nona.
2: Good evening, Mr. Harris.
1: Well, how's your fiancé tonight?
2: Hubert was depressed. He's always depressed when it rains. Then we stood in the arcade in the pouring rain. Then I said, Hubert, what's the use? Kissing or no kissing. That's why I'm home early.
0: I told you may bring Hubert in the kitchen when it rains.
2: He doesn't like it. Says you come in too often.
0: Oh, upsets him.
1: Oh, you should be a little more charitable, Nona. Now, Letty here likes a little excitement, too.
0: Nona, did you see me break a cup?
2: What cup?
0: There. You see, I'm going up and tell her.
1: No, don't quarrel with her, Letty.
0: I'm not going to quarrel. Just to tell her.
2: Well, what's the trouble now?
1: Oh, I don't know, Nona. Some small disturbance.
2: Not again.
1: Don't criticize, Nora. None of us is perfect.
2: I don't know how you stand it, Mr. Harry.
1: Well, I manage. Nona, would you be kind enough to reach me a match from that jar over there? Thank you, Nona.
2: Here you are. Well, what's this? A package with writing. Danger, don't touch.
1: Danger? It must be a joke or something.
2: Shall I open it?
1: No. I'll look into it.
2: Well, that'll be best, Mr. Harry. Even dynamite would be safe with you.
1: Yeah, that's Miss Letty's writing. Well, we'll have to ask her what it is, eh?
2: The sooner the better. I don't mind the danger part. It's the don't touch that bothers me.
1: Put it back. Here comes Miss Letty.
0: Hester decided to come down. Nona.
2: Yes, Miss Letty?
0: Did I just see you looking inside that match jar?
2: What if I did?
0: I just got you prying.
2: I've been in this house 30 years, and I've been in the matchbox before.
0: Leave it alone.
2: I don't see why you snap
0: it's
2: at
0: it. It's none of your business.
1: No. Ladies, now, please. Let's all have a cup of hot cocoa to settle our nerves, eh? How about you, Letty?
0: Very well.
1: And you, Hester?
3: I suppose if the head of the house here is having some ice cream.
0: I am not the head of the house, and you know it.
3: Well, you certainly are.
0: All I ask is...
1: All right, that's enough. Letty, that's enough. really, you two, you're going to become the laughing stock of the whole town if you continue this way, believe me. Now, will you be kind enough and fix the cocoa, please?
2: Yes, Mr.
1: Thank you, dear. So, now let's all be friends, and tomorrow I shall try to match that broken cup, Hester.
0: Why bother? We have two dozen.
3: We
0: never have even a dozen people in the house.
3: That is not the point. The set is supposed to have 24. Besides, it was my mother's child.
0: I like that. It isn't enough you try to have exclusive claim to Harry. Now, mother is yours.
3: If you'd come and told me that you broke it instead of sneaking out...
0: I think I'll break it.
3: How would you feel if I were to break this little china dog?
0: You put it down.
3: Please.
0: The mother just smashed. Harry gave me that for Christmas. I'll put it down.
3: Take your hand off me.
0: Can you put it down?
1: Ready. All right. Thank you, Nona. Just put it down over there and then leave us, please, will you?
2: Yes, Mr. Harry. I must say, this house don't lack for excitement. Resort.
1: Now, please come now, both of you.
3: I'm going upstairs.
1: Esther, now, you wait a minute.
3: Not another word. I'm going back.

0: My room.
1: There.
0: Oh, I hate her. I hate her.
1: But she's a child, Lydia. You mustn't treat her otherwise.
0: She's a vicious, bad-tempered old woman. She struck me.
1: I managed to get along
0: with
1: her.
0: Oh, she doesn't hate you. You're the world to her, and that's why she takes it out on me. Oh, I understand.
1: Lydia, darling, love is just as painful as hate sometimes. Look, after all, it was love that kept me here, and I could have married Lucy.
0: But I did that, too.
1: Yes, you were even more opposed to Lucy than Hester was, weren't you?
0: Oh, and you really wanted to marry her as much as all that.
1: You know that.
0: Oh, poor Harry.
1: Yeah, poor Uncle Harry. I get the sympathy, all right. There's no denying that. Now, look, if you really feel sorry for me, you'll make peace with Hester and let me have a little quiet around
0: there'll
1: here.
0: There'll never be any peace with her.
1: Well, I would know.
0: I won't apologize if that's what you
1: all
0: mean.
1: All I ask is that you act a little kindly. It'll make you a much bigger person than she is.
0: Well, what do you want me to do?
1: Now, look, darling, she hasn't had her cocoa yet now. If you would take it up to
0: I'll
1: her...
0: I'll do no such thing.
1: All right, here, give it to me. I will.
0: No, you shan't go up to her. I'll take it.
1: Oh, good, good. You are a more generous person, Letty.
0: Do you really think so?
1: Of course, darling.
0: I'll pour it.
1: No, never mind. I'll pour it. I tell you, you get some sugar from the kitchen. She likes it sweet.
0: Oh, she likes it sweet. Very well.
1: Oh. And now, a little drop of comfort for dear Hester. So, and back in the match jar. So. Oh.
2: Here's the sugar.
1: Good, good. Would you give her a few spoonfuls, please?
2: One, two.
1: Put another one. She likes it sweet.
2: Very well.
1: There, that's fine. And now, like a good girl, you take it up to her.
2: I will, but I won't count out.
1: You won't have to, Letty. Look, you should do this with forgiveness in your heart.
2: Oh, I'm a Christian, I hope. But I'm a Christian within decent limits.
1: Now, make sure she drinks it.
2: She'll drink it if I have to pour it down her throat after all the trouble I'm going to.
1: Letty.
2: Yes.
1: Letty. If it was just you and me and there was no Hester...
2: We'd be much happier.
1: And suppose I wanted to get married, what would you say?
2: What would become of me?
1: Yes, that's what I thought you'd say.
2: What else could I say?
1: Nothing. Go on, dear. Take the cocoa up to her now. Nona!
3: Yes, Mr. Harris?
1: Come in. Would you care to join me in a cup of cocoa?
3: Why, yes. Thank you, Mr. Harris.
1: Good. Sit down.
3: Thank you. Have they gone to bed?
1: Mm-hmm. Miss Hester has. Miss Letty just took a cup up to her.
3: After all that quarrel?
1: After all? In fact, she seemed quite anxious to do it.
3: Well, that's hard to believe.
1: No, really.
3: You must have used your blinding.
1: Not at all.
3: Well, the wonders never cease.
1: By the way, Nona, I think you'd better put that little package back.
3: Package?
1: Yes, the little one from the match jar. But
3: I didn't take it, Mr. Harry.
1: What?
3: Miss Letty saw me putting it back.
1: Oh, really? That's strange. I just went over there for a match to light my pipe and it's gone.
3: She probably hid it somewhere else.
1: Well, I have to ask her when she comes down. All right, Nona. Here's to us. What a glorious fuss we can make by just living, eh? That you, Letty?
2: Yes.
1: Well, did she drink it?
2: No.
1: What?
2: She said she'd wait until she's finished the story she's reading.
1: Well, it'll get cold.
2: But she likes it cold. Shall we have ours now?
1: Yes, darling, we've earned it.
2: I shall sit next to you. Oh, this is so cozy and peaceful. Would you read to me, Harry?
1: Certainly. I tell you, with her, let's find something appropriate for her.
2: I'll never humiliate myself again by giving in to her like that.
1: You won't have to. Imagine her lying up there now triumphant. Imagine her reaching for her cup of cocoa victoriously because you brought it to her.
2: Harry, you're acting very strangely.
1: Am I? No. Now, let's see. What shall I read? Here's something. Very appropriate. The Funeral Dirge from Shakespeare's Similes. Fear no more the lightning flash, nor the dreaded thunderstorm. Fear not slander. censure rash. Thou hast finished.
3: Hester.
1: No need to hurry.
3: She's ill. She may need...
1: She needs nothing anymore.
3: How can you stand there like that?
1: Hester is dead.
3: What? What?
1: You see this?
3: The poison. Oh, Harry. Harry, you didn't use it. You didn't.
1: You, Coco, you gave
3: her... Oh, Harry. Harry, you murdered her.
1: She was never any use.
3: You'll be hanged.
1: I don't think I'll be hanged.
3: Harry. Harry, what are you saying? Harry, where are you going?
1: Upstairs, just to look at her.
3: Oh, I don't believe it.
1: Coming.
3: Oh, Mr. Harry. Miss Betty. Oh, she's dead.
4: I saw her on the floor.
3: No, are you sure she's dead?
4: Oh, I won't ever forget her face. Not ever. It was no illness that took her off, and you can't tell me it was.
3: Oh.
4: And it was that poison.
3: Oh.
4: That poison Miss Letty was trying to hide from.
3: Nona, you're insane.
4: I'll tell them.
3: Don't think I won't tell them.
4: No, I didn't kill her. I pledge you, I didn't kill her.
3: Don't lie, it's worse.
4: Tell her, for God's sake, tell her what happened. I didn't...
1: I'm afraid she's right, Letty. You see, Letty, the way it is.

In a moment, we will return with Act Two of Uncle Harry on Best Plays. This is NBC, the National Broadcasting Company.

0: we return to the Best Plays production of Uncle Harry, starring Joseph Schildkraut and Agnes Moorhead. And here again is John Chapman.
1: As we return to this absorbing drama, we move now into a courtroom where a murder trial is in progress. The trial seems to be another work of art on the part of Uncle Harry. The defendant is Letty Quincy. The judge has taken his chair, and the play continues.
2: Order! Order! Ladies and gentlemen of the jury, you have heard the evidence presented by the Crown and the defense. A question before you is whether or not Miss Letty Quincy is guilty of the willful murder of her sister, Miss Hester Quincy. You will now retire to deliberate on a verdict.

0: Hello, Albert.
1: Hello, Ben. Jury returned yet?
0: Not yet. Just came over for a quick glass of ale. Not much doubt about the verdict, though. Bet you the price of your ale, they'll say she's guilty.
1: Boy, you catch me throwing away me profits. Oh, I'll bet you they'll take more than an hour, though. You've got to give them time to have a cup of tea and make it look like they was arguing.
0: Your Honor, they won't be another 10 minutes.
1: Yeah. Bad business, hanging a woman. You know, if she hadn't tried to put the blame on Uncle Annie, I'd be sorry for her. Hey, how did it feel up there on the witness stand, Ben?
0: How did I do?
1: Oh, you spoke up right smart. When you told how guilty she looked when she bought the stuff from
0: her. Well, I wanted to help poor Uncle Harry as much as I could.
1: Well, he didn't need no help. Every time he tried to help his sister, he put his foot in it worse. Like when he said she tried to be nice to Esther, and the maid telling right after us how they was arguing with slapping and everything. Now, I tell you...
0: Shh. Here he comes. Well, how are you, old man?
1: You managing all right, Uncle Harry?
2: Thank you. I'm well, gentlemen. Very well.
0: Have they brought in the verdict?
2: Yes. I'm afraid they have.
0: Oh. What was it?
2: Guilty. Guilty of murder.

0: Here's the tea, Mr. Harry. Where shall I set it?
1: Over there on the table, Nona, thank you.
0: Will that be all?
1: Yes, my dear, thank you.
0: Mr. Harry?
1: Yes?
0: When is the...
1: The hanging? Soon, I'm afraid, Nona. It's 2 weeks since the trial.
0: Seems like months.
1: Yes. Oh, that must be Lucy. Will you kindly let her in, Nona?
0: Yes, Mr. Harry.
1: And then I'd like to be left alone with her, please.
0: Yes, Mr. Harry.
1: Thank you, Nona.
2: Hello, Harry.
1: Lucy, you came after all.
2: Yes. I got your message. How dreadful for you, Harry.
1: I can stand it.
2: I think you were splendid, Harry. Just splendid.
1: Thank you.
2: That moment in the witness box when you said that if there were any justice, you should be in the dock and not Letty. Well, it was the most touching thing I've ever seen.
1: Thank you, my dear. May I pour you some tea?
2: Thank you. I hope you don't blame me for testifying against Letty. I couldn't do anything else, you know.
1: No, indeed, you couldn't.
2: But I wanted you to know, Harry, that I'm with you in your trouble as much as anyone can.
1: Thank you, my dear, thank you. You don't know how very happy that makes me.
2: It gives one such an inadequate feeling, a disaster like this.
1: Yes.
2: There's so little one can say.
1: Mm-hmm.
2: But there is one thing.
1: Yes?
2: You can lead your own life now.
1: Exactly, Lucy, exactly, my dear. You never said a truer word.
2: Not that I'd breathe a word against those poor women. But you're free.
1: Yes.
2: And you're still young.
1: Yes, Lucy. What a strange business life is, Lucy, isn't it? You go on for years and years and nothing happens. And all of a sudden, bang, your old life is gone and there's a new one coming up for you. You know, Lucy, once a long time ago, I got up at dawn. And before breakfast, I was on a train 100 miles away. And I thought of my old self lying in bed at home doing nothing. And I could always be doing this and catching a train for somewhere new, somewhere exciting. And now it can be like that for both of us. I need you so, Lucy.
2: You know you can depend on me, Harry.
1: Thank you. Thank you, darling. Oh, Lucy, before you go, what are we going to do about George?
2: George?
1: Yes.
2: Well, what difference can it possibly make to George?
1: Well, I don't know. It just seemed that he was pretty fond of you, you know.
2: Well, of course he's fond of me.
1: Oh, I see. Well, we'll just have to make him understand, don't we?
2: Understand what?
1: Well, that you belong to me, darling.
2: Harry,
1: oh, I beg your pardon. I didn't mean to interrupt you. It's a little too early to talk about it. I know, Lucy, but I just can't bear the thought of him seeing you now, Lucy, and kissing you whenever he wants to.
2: Oh, you poor man.
1: No, oh, no, Lucy, I'm not a poor man. Not anymore.
2: You're upset, Harry. This tragedy.
1: But it isn't a tragedy, Lucy. I'm free now. Now, you said so yourself. Lucy, darling, remember that afternoon when you came to tea with us, and I asked you then, would you marry me if it weren't for Hester and Letty? Now, do you remember what you said?
2: No, I don't.
1: Ah, Lucy, you said that Uncle Harry is a leading question. Well, there's only one answer to a leading question. Yes. Yes. Lucy, I depended on that.
2: Oh, you were terribly mistaken, Harry.
1: Really mistaken?
2: Why, yes. I always intended to marry George. I still do.
1: Oh, no. Oh, no, Lucy.
2: Oh, it's quite final,
1: Lucy,
2: Harry.
1: Lucy, what I've done for you.
2: What have you done for me?
1: What have I? What? So George is between us now.
2: But it would be the same George or no George.
1: But there's nothing to stop us.
2: Oh, yes, yes, there is.
1: What, Lucy, what in heaven's name?
2: Murder.
1: Murder?
2: Haven't you ever heard that it isn't the person who gets hanged that suffers most? It's his family.
1: Yeah, I see. You mean the grief?
2: No. The disgrace.
1: Disgrace?
2: They have to live with the murder.
1: But it isn't my fault if Letty goes and murders
2: her. It doesn't matter whose fault it is. Why, how can you even think of marriage now?
1: What?
2: Well, if any woman were mad enough or selfish enough to do it, think of her children. Stared at, talked about. Oh, it wouldn't be fair to them.
1: That's a cruel way to look at it.
2: No. Not cruel. Just the ordinary way.
1: Oh?
2: And I'm afraid I'm a very ordinary person, Uncle Harry.
1: Lucy.
2: I think I'd better leave now. There's nothing else to say.
1: Lucy. Lucy, can't I see you again?
2: No.
1: Lucy, please. Please stay with me. Don't leave me alone.
2: It's no use, Harry. Goodbye.
1: Lucy. Lucy, please. Lucy. Lucy. Useless. Useless. So it was all useless, Uncle Harry.

0: Come in.
1: How do you do? Are you the warden?
0: Yes.
1: My name is Harry Quincy. My sister is to be executed tomorrow.
0: Oh, I assume you wish to see your sister. She's being brought here now.
1: That can wait, Mr. Warden. I wish particularly to see you, sir.
0: Well, anything I can do to comfort her, of course.
1: It will not be necessary to comfort her. Would you oblige me, sir, by reading this statement here that I've prepared?
0: Statement?
1: Yes.
0: Well, it's a bit irregular.
1: Please, sir, please.
0: Very well.
1: Thank you.
0: Following is a transcript of a conversation which took place between my sister Letty and myself in the moments following the murder of Hester Quincy. Letty, that's Hester. Myself, you needn't hurry. Letty, she's ill. She may need... Myself, she needs nothing anymore. Letty, what do you mean? Myself, she's dead. Extraordinary.
1: If you kindly read further, sir, you will see that it was I who murdered Hester Quincy. I entangled my sister Letty in a net of evidence which my own reputation made it impossible for her to untangle.
0: Astonishing. Why are you doing this?
1: Well, there's no point in Letty dying anymore. There's no point in me living. How long will it be before you can release her?
0: Well, this is quite magnificent of you, Mr. Quincy.
1: No, not at all.
0: The only thing is it doesn't hold water.
1: What?
0: But I consider it a very noble gesture.
1: Mr. Warden, I killed her. I've told you.
0: Mr. Quincy, surely you don't expect the government to hang you on your mere assertion. We need proof.
1: Yes, I know. I thought of it. There. You have it in your hands.
0: Oh, really, sir?
1: Look, Mr. Warden, you have just read the conversation Letty and I had after Hester died. You know that it did not come out in the trial. You must also know that I have had no chance to see her alone. Now, if Letty remembers that conversation, as she must, surely it's enough for a retrial, isn't it?
0: Well, I suppose it's worth investigating, Mr. Quincy.
1: Thank you, sir.
0: I hear you're very well liked.
1: Yeah, thank you. I always thought of the other fellow first and lost myself as a result. Nobody knows me, really. Why should they? I hardly know myself.
0: Your sister has refused to see you in the past.
1: Why shouldn't she after what I've done to her, sir? And Letty never forgives a wrong.
0: Very well, Mr. Quincy. Miss Corley, will you bring Letty Quincy in here?
1: Hello, Letty. Hello, Letty.
0: Sit down, Miss Quincy.
2: Thank you. Could I sit in the armchair by the fire, please? That one looks very comfortable.
0: Of course.
2: I'd almost forgotten what it was like to sit in an armchair. I was going to ask if I could have an armchair in my room tonight. It's true, isn't it, that you can ask for anything in reason on your last night?
1: There's going to be no last night for you, Letty.
2: Mr. Warden, I would prefer not to speak to this man. He's wicked, wicked beyond belief.
0: Miss Quincy, you maintained during the trial that your brother was responsible for the crime?
2: Yes, I did. No one believed me.
1: They believe you now, Letty.
2: Can't he let me be?
0: One moment, Miss Quincy. Do you still say your brother is guilty?
2: Yes.
0: Then you will be interested to know that he has confessed.
2: What?
1: I've told them that I did it, Letty. You're cleared.
2: Oh.
0: Not quite cleared. There are some points.
1: I wrote down our conversation after Hester was found. All you have to do, Letty, is to recall it and you're free.
0: Not free, but it would create a reasonable
2: doubt. Let me understand. You say you killed Hester?
1: But I told you
2: I just wanted to know. So you think you can free me now?
0: That is up to you, Miss Quincy.
2: Mr. Warden, could I speak to my brother alone?
0: Yes, but you may not discuss the transcript.
2: You have my word.
0: You have 3 minutes.
2: Thank you.
0: Very well.
2: Well, Harry, what are you up to now?
1: Just trying to save your life.
2: It must be a bit dull for you at home these days. I read in the papers that Lucy married George Warday.
1: Yes, she did.
2: A fair-weather friend. I always said so. Well.
1: Look, Letty, you're wasting time.
2: Didn't get much for your trouble, eh?
1: I don't care much now.
2: Oh, so that's why you're here. Can't live without her. Selfish Harry, selfish as ever.
1: What?
2: Do you suppose I don't see through you? It's just like your childish trick of giving away your toys when you'd broken them. And then you'd act so big and generous about it that everyone said what a fine little fellow you were. Now you've broken your life and you want to give that away. But it won't do, Harry. Not this time.
1: You don't want to die, do you, Letty?
2: In the last 3 weeks, I've died over and over again. To Tomorrow won't matter.
1: But imagine it. Imagine. If you live, you'll be lord of the manor.
2: Yes, I thought of that. I thought of you as lord of the manor. You who are such a great one for company. But there isn't much company, is there, Harry? You walk down the street and people whisper and cross to the other side. You go home and there's the memory of me at the door to meet you. You sit in an empty room with only horror for company. Oh, no, I wouldn't be in your shoes for anything, Uncle Harry.
1: You can't do this, Letty. You must tell the truth. You must.
2: No.
1: Letty, you've spoiled everything for me all my life. Don't spoil this, please. Please don't spoil this.
0: Well, Mr. Quincy?
1: She won't tell the truth, sir. I did it. I did it, and she says no.
2: Of course he didn't do it.
0: Who, then?
2: You say I did it. Let it stand that way.
0: Very well.
2: You see, he's always been headstrong, Harry has. Once he even wanted to go to Paris to paint pictures, as if he couldn't paint all he wanted at home. Then he wanted to marry some perfectly ordinary girl. It was hard to make him see sense about it. And now he wants to die.
0: If that's all, Miss Quincy...
2: That's all. Oh, I do hate to leave this fire. I was always like a cat about fire. You won't forget about the armchair, will you?
0: You shall have it. I think you're a brave woman to refuse your brother's sacrifice.
2: Thank you. You wouldn't care to say goodbye, Harry.
1: Mr. Warden, you've got to delay it. She'll talk. I promise you will. I promise you. You see, if she dies, I'll be all alone with what I've done.
2: You see, Harry, the way it is.
1: She said it. She said it. Mr. Warden, did you hear those last words? Those are the same words I said to her. You see, Letty, the way... Here. That proves it. I'll find them for you in this transcript. Right here. Right here. This is the proof. I'm sure I put these words down. Maybe I didn't think it important enough, but I did see them. I swear, Mr. Watson, I swear.
0: Please.
1: I did it. Let me. Come back. Can't I even have a say in my own life just for once? Let. Don't you see what you've done to me?
0: You'd better pull yourself together, Mr. Quincy. Here, drink this. Yeah, that's better.
1: Thank you. Thank you.
0: You'll be all right.
1: Yes, Mr. Warden, I'll be all right. But I'll tell the whole world myself from now on. Everyone, and someday somebody will believe me. Someday I will be free of her yet. They say murder will out, eh? But not my murder. Not Harry Quincy's murder. I'm not good enough. Not even good enough for that.

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0: 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What is it? 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Orange juice.
1: No, sir. 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
1: And look at this, sir.
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1: What are you doing, sir?
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2: One compassionate study of marriage and divorce in England. One of the theater's great emotional dramas, Clements Danes, A Bill of Divorcement. Miss Danes' writings for the theater have always displayed superb and lasting craftsmanship, and among other achievements, A Bill of Divorcement has served as introduction for two now-famous theatrical Catherines. On Broadway, over 20 years ago, the play featured a young, then-unknown actress named Catherine Cornell, in the first of her long cycle of unforgettable performances. And on the screen, tonight's story introduced the remarkable Catherine Hepburn to moviegoers. Both Catherines played the role of Sydney, the 17-year-old daughter of the English family in the play. And tonight, as Sydney on the air, you'll be hearing Studio One's own leading lady, Miss Anne Burr. Everett Sloan is playing Hillary, Sydney's father, with Molly Ballantyne as Margaret, her mother. Our scene and time, the small country house of the Fairfields in an England of not so long ago.
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0: Well, we're here.
1: Don't go in right away, darling. Stay here a bit.
0: Do you know what time it is? And it's cold.
1: Sydney, it's not every Christmas Eve one gets engaged.
0: Fancy. Mother to be married in a week. And now
1: Don't act so astonished. You know you planned for me to propose tonight. Sydney, look this way a moment.
0: What? Oh, my good fool, are you trying to wake the whole house? Now I shall have to go in.
1: Sorry. All I wanted was a kiss.
0: There. Don't pretend that was the only one you got tonight.
1: Sydney.
0: It's no use, old thing. After all that racket, my Aunt Hester will be waiting for me at the head of the stairs with fire in her mid-Victorian eye. Night.
1: Night, darling.
0: Night. Here's a kiss in the wind for nothing.
2: Sydney?
0: Merry Christmas, Auntie.
2: Sydney, are you aware of what time it is?
0: Time? Oh, I imagine it's about...
2: And on the night before Christmas, too.
0: Yes. Well, peace on earth, Auntie, and goodwill toward me.
2: Really, Sydney, I think...
0: You'll wake Mother. Night.

0: I can't think who she could have been with at such an hour and on Christmas morning. Will you fill my coffee cup again, please, Margaret?
1: She's with Kit, of course.
0: Kit? Kit Pumphrey? The rector's son.
1: Yes.
0: I wonder what the rector said to that.
1: Oh, Kit's on a holiday.
0: I heard you tell her myself to be in by 12. If anything could make me approve of this marriage of yours...
1: Don't begin it
0: again. It's that your child will have a strong hand over her at last. A stepfather's better than nothing if you can call Gray Meredith a stepfather when her real father is still alive.
1: Oh, don't.
0: What's the use of saying don't? He is alive. You can't get away from that.
1: Aunt Hester, please.
0: You know my feelings about divorce.
1: But I don't know why you should be unkind to me on Christmas morning.
0: My dear, when you see a person you care for, and she is your own nephew's wife, about...
1: Must we begin it again?
0: I do my duty, which is more than I can say for you, as concerns your disrespectful daughter.
2: Merry Christmas, everyone.
3: Not late, am I?
0: Morning, Auntie.
4: Hello, Mother.
1: There'll be hot coffee in just a moment, dear.
0: I'm very much obliged to you, Sydney, for the, card case.
3: It's a cigarette case, Auntie. Letty, now, what's yours to me? You see, I thought if you... Oh, yes. If you gave me a prayer book again, we might have a deal. I thought so. Thanks most awfully. It's sweet of you. Shall we?
0: Shall we what?
3: Swap.
1: Sydney, dear, that's rather rude.
3: Sorry, Mother, but I hate being hinted at.
1: Hint? What hint?
3: Oh, Mother, you're such a lamb, you never see anything. Sorry, Auntie, but I'm 17 and I've left school and I've a mind of my own. I say hooray for Mother and Gray, and when they get married next week, bless them.
0: The young have no respect nowadays.
1: Are you coming with us today, darling? Christmas services. You can chaperone Gray and me.
3: Sorry, Mother. I have a date with Kit.
0: You'll find that Kit takes his mother to church. She hasn't lost all her influence.
3: She'll be finding herself up against me very soon.
1: Oh, Sydney, has he asked you
3: last night?
1: Sydney engaged.
0: Preposterous. Engaged at 17.
3: Mother was married at 17.
1: Yes, but things were different.
3: Hit of the Depression. Fine time to be 17. As for poor Auntie, all she knows how to do
1: Sydney,
3: is...
1: Sydney, my dear, how to be good.
3: I'm just returning hint for hint.
1: I don't know what you mean, Sydney, but don't.
3: I mean that I'm not going to let Aunt Hester interfere in my affairs as she does in yours.
0: These are the manners they teach you at your fine school, I suppose.
3: Never mind, Auntie. You needn't think I haven't watched the life you've led, Mother, because she wants to marry again.
1: Sydney, don't aggravate your...
3: Well, hasn't she? What prevented you from marrying Gray ages ago? Father's been out of his mind and in that sanitarium long enough, poor man. You knew you were free to be free. You knew you were making Gray miserable. Yet though that divorce law's been on the book for years, it's taken you all this time to fight your scruples. At least you call them scruples. What you really mean is Aunt Hester.
0: What, Sydney?
3: And now when you have at last consented to give yourself a chance of being happy, when it's Christmas Day and you're to be married at New Year's, still you let Aunt Hester sit at your own breakfast table and insult you as if you weren't a decent person.
0: Sydney, you aren't yourself.
3: No use pretending you didn't, Auntie. Because my door was open and I heard you.
1: Sydney, darling, you shouldn't break out like this. Of course your aunt knows you don't really mean to be rude,
3: but... I do mean to be rude to her when she's rude to you.
0: Margaret, I'm afraid you'll have to go to church without me. I'm thoroughly upset. You brought your daughter up to ignore me, and I know why. I'm on the wrong side of the family. I'm the only person in this house who remembers her poor father. Your husband.
3: Aunt Hester.
0: I shall read the service in the drawing room.
1: Sydney.
3: Don't look so upset, Mother. If Gray finds out there's been a row, Aunt Hester will be sorry she ever was born.
1: It isn't that, Sydney. You get so excited. You remind me your father was excitable. I don't like to see you.
3: I'm not really. I needn't let myself go if I don't want to.
1: You mustn't get impatient with your aunt. She can't get accustomed to the new ways, that's all. I can't myself sometimes. I hope I'm doing right.
3: Oh, I do think it's morbid to have a conscience. If Father had been dead 15 years, would you say, I hope I'm doing right? And he is dead. His mind's dead. You know you've done all you can. You're frightfully in love with Gray.
1: Sydney, please.
3: Well, you are. And so is he with you. If you had to choose between me and Gray, it wouldn't be Gray who'd lose you.
1: It's not true. You've no right to make me out a heartless mother.
3: Well, heartless mother.
1: Oh, Sydney, what should I do if Gray...
3: Oh, that reminds me. What will Gray do if I'm not down at the station in 10 minutes to meet him?
1: Oh, and I'm not dressed.
3: We've plenty of time. Church bells haven't started yet. But you'd best be ready by the time I'm back.
0: Your Gray is an impatient man.

0: over here in the car.
1: Hello. Hello. Your mother not with you?
0: Your mother not with you?
1: Oh, stop it. There's a good child.
0: Come along now. Get in.
1: Well, your mother told me she'd meet me, you know.
0: Hey, you're wonderful. The one and original one-track mind.
1: That's not true.
0: Dump those packages in the back of the car. Oh, I do hope the small ones for me. Best things always come in small packages.
1: Why didn't she come down to the station?
0: Well, because she was a little nervous about the crowd reaction to her costume, which was peach-colored nightgown and... Oh, but I shouldn't discuss such things with you. You're not a married man. Yet.
1: Will I be in time for church?
0: Don't look so hopeful. You're in plenty of time. At least I brought you one blessing. Aunt Hester won't be going with you.
1: Oh.
0: Now hush. Enough talk. I want to concentrate.
1: Concentrate?
0: I'm concentrating on that small package so as to make it turn out to be the bracelet I admired so much the day I helped you pick out those furs for Mother.

0: Margaret. Hello, my dear.
1: A Merry Christmas, Gray.
0: And a Happy New Year, darling.
1: It will be. Oh, it will be.
0: I almost think it will sometimes. New frock? Like it? Oh, I've seen it already.
1: Why, it's the first time I've put it on.
0: Sydney carted it along with her last week when we went to choose, this.
1: Silver fox. Oh, darling, how
0: love. Wonderful.
1: I do love being spoiled.
0: You haven't had so much of it, have you, Meg?
1: Don't call me Meg.
0: Why not? I want a name for you that no one else uses.
1: Yes. Yes, that no one else has ever used. Not Meg. Not Margaret. Make a name of your own for me. New. New.
0: Well, you're getting one new name soon enough anyway.
1: Yes. New year. New name. New life. Oh, Gray, is 35 old?
0: Oh.
1: We've time for everything still.
0: Time for everything. Oh, except church. Do you really insist on going?
1: Aunt Hester would be horrified if I didn't. Besides...
0: What?
1: Don't laugh, Gray, but for the first time in my life, I'm really happy. I want to say humble and hearty thanks.
2: No, not my child, Kit. Kit, you're getting snow on the rug.
3: Oh, sorry. Merry Christmas, Mrs. Fairfield.
0: Hello, Kit.
3: And to you, Mr. Meredith.
2: Mother, you better hurry. The bells have been ringing for some time.
1: Listen, Gray, don't you love them?
0: Church bells.
1: Wedding bells. Isn't that sentimental?
2: Hello. Hello? Huh? You rang me up? Oh? Funny.
1: Sorry you've been troubled. I wonder who was trying to call us.
0: On Christmas morning. Did Santa Claus forget something? Oh, I say we'd better hurry. The bells have stopped.
1: They stopped and that other bell rang.
2: Why, Mother, what's the matter?
1: They stopped.
2: I told you, darling, you're late.
1: Give me my furs. I'm cold.
2: They are lovely, Gray.
1: It isn't too good to be true, is it?
0: The furs?
1: Everything you... What a fool I am.

0: Well...
1: I say, I thought you were going to stay behind.
0: I shouldn't be too late. They'll nearly have finished the anthem.
1: What's up, Kit?
0: Up?
1: Yes, up. You're bursting with something, I can tell.
0: Well...
1: Aha. Well?
0: Well, you see, when I got home last night, my father was sitting up for me.
1: He would be.
0: And in the course of the row, you came into it.
1: Oh, but he likes me.
0: Yes, yes, he was quite soothed when I said we were engaged. There was some rot about being too young. But he was really quite pleased until...
1: Well?
0: I was a fool, said something quite by chance about your father. That did it. You see, it seems he thought your mother was a widow.
1: Well, what's it got to do with him?
0: Well, father promptly began about not seeing his way to marrying them.
1: But I've never heard of anything so crazy.
0: Sidney, a clergyman needn't remarry divorced people. That's the law.
1: But doesn't he know the circumstances?
0: He only knows what I do.
1: One doesn't shout things at people naturally, but it's nothing to be ashamed of. It's only that my unfortunate father's been in an asylum ever since I can remember. Began before I was born. Breakdown, I believe, is the polite euphemism. He's never been home. Mother had to give up seeing him, even. Seemed to make him worse.
0: Pretty tragic.
1: Oh, for years now. He hasn't known anyone, luckily. He's well looked after. He's quite all right.
0: You're a queer girl. Your own father...
1: My dear boy, I've never even seen him. Oh, of course it's very sad, but I can't go about with my handkerchief to my eyes all the time, can I?
0: Hard as nails, aren't you?
1: Am I?
0: Well, now, see here. I will be late. Good and late.
1: One thing, Kit. Keep your father quiet till I've had time to talk to Gray.
0: Right.
2: Sidney? Sidney, the telephone.
1: All right. I'll get it. Somebody trying to call a few minutes ago. Hello. Yes. Well, Mrs. Fairfield's at church. Shall I take a message? This is Miss Fairfield speaking. All right, I'll hold on. Auntie, it's from Bedford. It's about Father. Yes? Yes, this is Miss Fairfield speaking. What? He has?
2: Sidney, what is it?
1: But you should have let Mrs. Fairfield know. Oh, only this morning. Oh, I see. No, we've heard nothing. When did you find out? Well, what makes you... Oh, I see. No, he's not here. Of course we'd let you know. Well, then you'll let us know at once if anything... Yes. Miss Fairfield. Mrs. Fairfield is... Mrs. Fairfield is going away very soon. Thank you. Goodbye.
2: Well?
1: Father's got away.
2: What? Why, the poor fellow's dangerous.
1: Apparently he's... been very much better lately, and this last week a marked change, the home said.
2: You mean he's getting well?
1: The theory is that he's suddenly come to himself. Is it possible, Auntie? Can it happen?
2: It's quite possible. It was the same with my poor sister Grace. After 10 years, that was.
1: But the doctor said incurable.
2: The Almighty is greater than doctors. And nerves are queer things. Well, I always told your mother to wait.
1: Is that a fact about Aunt Grace? Was she out of her mind, too?
2: Well, she never had to be sent away.
1: Nobody ever told me. You mean there's insanity in our family?
2: My dear, there's no such thing as insanity running in a family. That's been quite discredited. You mustn't think that way. We're nervy, all of us. We're nervy.
1: What do you mean, nervy?
2: I mean the way you're taking this.
1: I'm perfectly under control. Was father nervous as a boy?
2: He was high-strung, yes. He got excited easily.
1: Did mother know what he was like before she married him?
2: Well, I don't see what difference it would make.
1: You don't see what difference? You don't see? But I see. If father's really well, I wonder what he'll do.
2: Ask rather what your mother will do.
1: Hasn't anything to do with her.
2: No, hasn't it?
1: What on earth are you driving at?
2: I can't discuss it with you. You're too young.
1: I might just as well say I can't discuss it with you because you're too old.
2: How dare you speak to me like that?
1: Oh, are all old people such stone walls? Here's a shadow. Here's a trouble. Here's a ghost in the house. And when I ask you, what shall I do? You talk about your blessed dignity.
2: This is the second time in one morning that you have driven me out of the room.
1: Well, I'm sorry, but I am so worried. Don't you see? I've got to keep it off Mother. And Kit. Oh, I've got to tell Kit. Auntie, if you'd only... If I only knew what to do. I'll have to get over to church. They have the car, taxi. Get a taxi. Taxi! Taxi! Take me over to the church, please. I'm in a hurry. Oh, excuse me.
0: Meg. It is Meg, isn't it? Oh, my darling.
1: I'm not Meg.
0: No. No, it's not Meg. I beg your pardon. Who are you?
1: Whom do you want?
3: Do you want the taxi, miss?
1: No. No, that's all right, thanks.
0: Who are you?
1: Whom do you want to see?
0: Who are you?
1: I think I'm your daughter.
0: Daughter. Daughter, well, there's something. What's your name, daughter?
1: Sydney.
0: Sydney. Sydney, eh? My mother was Sydney. I like it. I suppose we're rather a shock to each other, Sydney.
1: Not to me. But I'm afraid... Come on inside and we'll sit and talk.
0: Is my... Your...
1: She's at church. We've got to talk. We've got to get things straight before she comes back.
0: I really think I'll go along and meet your mother.
1: You ought to stay here. I'll not have you frighten her. Now, come inside. We'll wait for her together.

0: you won't stop for lunch? You could call up.
1: No, darling, I promised. But I'll be round directly after lunch, by 2:30 anyway. You don't mind my borrowing your car?
0: My car? What's your pronoun? In a week it'll be our car. Hurry back, Gray, darling.
1: You are welcome, my dear.
0: Mother, Mother, I wanted to come to church and prepare you. Hillary.
2: Meg. Is it Meg? Meg, I've come home.
0: Sidney, don't go away. It's all right, Mother.
2: Meg.
0: But they said incurable. Shouldn't have said incurable.
2: What's that?
0: I...
2: Oh, you don't say a word. One would think you weren't glad to see me. Aren't you glad to see me?
0: Of course. Glad. Poor Hillary.
2: If you knew what it is to say to myself, I'm at home.
0: Sidney, it's all right, Mother. We'll manage.
2: Yes, Sidney, you tell your mother. I'm all right. You understand that, don't you? I tell you, Meg, I'm well. But it's not safe to think about anything but... Oh, my dear, the holly and the crackle of the fire and the snow like a veil of peace on me. And you like the snow so still.
0: No, no, no.
2: Yes, yes, yes. Oh, Meg.
0: Hillary, for pity's sake. Sidney. We'll straighten it out, Mother. I told cook to set an extra place for lunch.
2: Staying to lunch. For lunch. That's a good joke, isn't it? I say, listen, I'm laughing. It's blessed to laugh. Staying to lunch, yes. Lunch and tea and supper and breakfast, thank God. And for many a long day.

0: Mrs. Fairfield, please.
1: They're still at lunch, sir.
0: They're late.
1: It's the visitor, sir. He's kept them talking.
0: Visitor?
1: Yes, sir, a strange gentleman. Oh, will you take coffee, sir?
0: I may as well go in and have it with them.
1: Oh, the mistress said, would you not, sir? She'd come to you and explain.
0: Oh, very well.
1: I'll tell Miss Sidney you've come, sir.
0: Tell Mrs. Fairfield.
1: Miss Sidney said I was to tell her, too. Quietly.
0: Is there something... Oh, very well.
1: Thank you, sir.
2: Oh, Gray, I'm so glad you're here.
0: Well, what's the mystery?
2: Gray, he's come back.
0: Who?
2: Hillary.
0: Hillary? What Hillary? Hillary? Oh, great heavens.
2: He got away. He came straight here. I found him with Sidney.
0: Is he dangerous?
2: No, no, poor fellow.
0: It's not pleasant, but we must bring up the authorities. Only one way to deal with
2: it. Gray, you don't understand. He's well. He knows me.
0: I don't believe it.
2: You think I want to believe it? What a ghastly thing to say.
0: This has nothing to do with you. Firstly, I'll call Dr. Elliot.
2: Sidney's called him already. He's coming as soon as he can.
0: Well, don't take it too hard. It'll be over in an hour. We'll get him away quietly.
2: Gray, will you understand? We've been on to the asylum already. They say we should have heard in a day or two anyway. He's well. Old Hillary. Voice and ways. Oh, what am I to do?
0: Do? You?
2: Don't you see? He knows nothing. About the divorce. Me, you. He thinks it's all as he left. He thinks he's still my husband.
0: You said nothing.
2: He's like a lost child come home. You think I want to send him crazy again?
0: You said nothing.
2: Not yet.
0: You'll come away with me at once.
2: I can't. I've got to think of Hillary. I'm afraid...
0: But whose are you? Answer me.
2: Yours.
0: You know it.
2: I know it.
0: Well, then never be afraid again.
2: No, I'm not afraid while you're here, but I must be good to Hillary. At least I'll break it gently.
0: Elliot, he's an old friend as well as a doctor. Let him deal with it.
2: Oh, can't you see that I must tell Hillary myself? Can't you feel that it will hurt him less from me?
0: I suppose the truth is that there's something in the very best of women that enjoys a scene.
2: The first bitter thing you've ever said.
0: Oh, can't you see what it does to me to know you're in the same house with him? For heaven's sake, come out of it.
2: I want to come. Now, this moment. I want to be forced to come.
0: Well, that settles it. Your past is dead.
2: I'm afraid not, Gray.
3: Hey! Hey!
2: Listen. There's my past.
3: Hey, where are you?
2: It's too late. I'm too old. I shall never get away from it. I told you it was too good to be true.
0: Listen, I'm going. I must get some money and some necessary papers. I shall be back in an hour. I'll give you just that hour to tell him what you choose. And then...
2: If I've managed...
0: There'll be no if. You're coming.
2: Am I coming, Gray?
4: May, Sidney said you... Oh, hello. What's this? Who's this? Oh, doctor, eh? Well, I've been expecting them down on me. Fire away any test you like. I'm as fit as you are.
2: Mr. Meredith called to see me, Hillary. He's just going.
4: Oh, sorry. I'll go into the other room.
0: I don't like leaving you.
2: You must. It's better. But come back quickly.
0: You'll be ready.
2: I will.
0: Very well. See you shortly.

0: Margaret, who was that man? I don't know him, do I?
1: He's an old friend, Gray Meredith. Since you were ill,
0: You know, he's in love with you. I can tell. You shouldn't let him, Meg.
1: Can you tell?
0: Still, I don't wonder at him, poor fellow. Meg, you've changed.
1: Yes, Hillary.
0: More beautiful. Yet I miss something.
1: You do?
0: Something you used to have. You've grown right up beyond me, haven't you?
1: Yes, Hillary.
0: What? What are you driving at? What's changed you? Why do you flinch when I speak loudly? Yes, and when I kissed you. It's that man. Is it true? You...
1: I've done nothing wrong. I'm trying to tell you. I only want to tell you and make you understand. Hillary, 15 years is a long time.
0: Yes, I suppose it's a long time for a woman to be...
1: If I'd loved you, it wouldn't have been long.
0: You did love me once. What do you expect me to do? Forgive you?
1: There's nothing to forgive.
0: Divorce you, then? Because I'll not do that. I have no dirty linen washed in the court.
1: Hillary, I divorced you 12 months ago.
0: You, what? What? What?
1: I divorced you.
0: You were mad. You couldn't do it. You had no cause. Oh, I see what you had. You want to confuse me, drive me off my head, drive me mad again. Well, you shan't do it. I've got friends. Sydney! Where's that girl? Sydney! Esther! All of you, come here! Come here, I say!
2: Mother, what is it? What are you doing to her? You're frightening her.
0: No. No, Sydney, you're not on her side, too.
3: Now, Hillary.
0: What was I calling you for? Oh, yes, Sydney. Sydney, come here. I'll tell you.
3: What have you done to him, Margaret?
1: I've told him the truth.
3: Oh, God forgive you.
0: Poison in my ear. She wants to get rid of me. She's got a tame cat about the place. I'm in the way. And so she comes to me and tells me. What do you think? She says she's not my wife. What do you think of that?
3: You may well ask.
1: Hillary, it's not. I'm not what you think.
0: Then what was that man doing in my house?
1: In a week, I'm going to marry him.
0: There, do you hear? Is she mad or am I?
1: I tell you, under the new divorce
3: law... No need for him to know that now, Margaret.
1: Of course he has to know.
0: Yes. Yes, tell me.
3: Not now.
1: I don't know what you mean, Aunt Hester.
3: Let us rather thank God that he has come back in time.
1: In time? In time?
3: To snatch a brand from the burning.
1: I'm a free woman. I've got my divorce.
3: Can you deny that this is a sign?
0: You're my wife, Margaret.
1: I'm a free woman. I'm going to marry Gray Meredith. This is a trap. Sydney.
3: Is this talk for a young girl to hear?
1: Sydney, you're to fetch Gray.
0: If that man comes here, I'll kill him.
1: No, Sydney, no. Wait. Hear him? Oh, what am I to do?
4: It's all right, Mother. We'll manage somehow.

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0: Elliot to know. Oh, ask him to come in here at once.
1: I warn you, Margaret, if Gray Meredith comes here, there'll be trouble.
0: Please, Hillary, this is not...
2: Well, what's all this I hear? Well, well, good afternoon, Mrs. Fairfield. Good afternoon, Miss Fairfield.
0: Good afternoon, Doctor.
2: Merry Christmas, Sydney. Now then, now for him. Welcome back, Fairfield. Welcome back, my boy.
1: It's old Elliot, isn't it?
2: Your memory is all right, I see.
1: I suppose they've sent for you.
2: Well, well, you see, you've arrived rather unconventionally. I've been in touch with...
1: That place?
2: Yes, you may have to go back, you know. Formalities, formalities.
1: I don't mind. I'm well. I'm well. I'm not afraid of any of you. But I can't go yet, Doctor.
2: Oh, only for a day or two?
1: It's my wife. I lost my temper. I do lose my temper. It means nothing. But my wife, she's sick, Doctor. Not right in the head.
2: Oh.
1: So are the rest of them. Mad as hatters. You're thinking that's a delusion.
2: Between you and me, it's a common one.
1: Ah, we know, don't we? Served in the same shop, eh? Only the counter between us.
2: Well.
1: About my wife. She says she isn't.
2: Says she?
1: She says she's not my wife.
2: Oh, that's the trouble. Hard case, Fairfield.
1: I married Meg. I fell ill. Now I'm well again. I want my wife.
2: Yes.
1: I suppose that's what you call humoring a lunatic.
2: Will you let me put the case to you?
1: Put 50 cases if you like.
0: Father, I'd listen.
1: Sydney, are you here? Not against me, Sydney.
0: Nobody's against you, Father. We only want you to listen.
1: Good. Fire away.
2: I don't know if you remember when they first started some talk about the divorce laws. It must have been while you were still a schoolboy. The commission appointed, a report made. These things move slowly, take time. Opposition to the report, of course, but a lot of agitation for, too.
1: What is all this to me?
2: In spite of protest, under the new laws, no man or woman today is bound to a drunkard, an habitual criminal, or...
1: Or...
2: Or to a partner who, as far as doctors know...
1: But you can't be sure!
2: I say, as far as we know, is incurably insane. In practice, is insane for more than 5 years.
1: And if you recovered... Look at me. You call this justice?
0: At least call it mercy, Hillary. All the days of your life to stand at the window and watch the sun shining on the other side of the road.
2: At least call it common sense. If a man can't live his normal life, it's as if he were dead. If he's an incurable drunkard, if he's shut away for life in prison.
1: But I'm no drunkard. I'm no convict. I've done nothing. I've been 16 years in hell on earth, and for that I'm told you did without her for 16 years. You can do without her forever. Oh, Meg.
0: Yes, Hillary.
1: Did I ever hurt you? Didn't I love you? Didn't you love me? Could I help being ill? What have I done?
2: I don't say it isn't hard.
1: No, you don't say it isn't hard. That's good of you. And my wife, she's full of sympathy too, isn't she? Poor dear, I was married to him once. I'd quite forgotten.
0: Oh, for pity's sake, Hillary.
2: Why, face it, man. One of you must suffer. Which is it to be? The useful or the useless? The whole or the maimed?
1: Oh, Margaret.
2: The healthy woman with her life before her, or the man children perhaps ought never to have been born?
0: What do you mean, Dr. Elliot? What are you implying?
3: I think you go too far, Doctor. Much too far.
2: Mrs. Fairfield, in this matter, I cannot go too far. I'm not saying this sort of thing runs in any family. That is not true. I just want to make your husband see this matter clearly. Though he seems well now, he's a highly nervous type. It's entirely possible he'd have another breakdown.
1: Am I to have no chance at happiness at all? Have I no rights?
4: Beg pardon, Mrs. Fairfield. The rest of this thing.
5: Ah, ha, ha.
4: And Mr. Pitt, too, Mr.
3: Pitt. I'm sorry, Bassett. I can't see anyone.
4: He said, ma'am, it was important.
1: Who? Who's this?
5: Mr. Pumphrey, the rector. I expect he's heard about
1: it. I can't see him. I won't see him. Let me go.
0: Father, wait.
2: That's all right, Sydney. Never mind. You stay here. Kit will be right in. I'll look after your father. Fairfield.

0: This all father's doing. I want you to know how completely I disagree with him.
1: Christopher.
0: Confidentially, I never do agree with him. I wouldn't even have come, except he didn't spring on me why he was paying this visit until we were coming up the drive.
2: Sidney would have been sorry, Kit.
0: Well, I just wanted to say, Mrs. Fairfield, that I can't tell you what I think of my father over this business. It makes me wild.
1: I don't know what's come over him. I shall be glad to see you alone, Mrs. Fairfield. Not you, of course, Miss Fairfield, but...
2: Sidney, have you shown Kit all your Christmas presents? Twice over, I should think. But I know he's dying for a third look. Come on, Kit. Well, Mr. Pumphrey, I suppose it's about Sidney and Kit.
1: Mrs. Fairfield, last night I sat up till 3:15 of Christmas morning, waiting for my son to come home. His excuse was your daughter.
2: Do you have some objection to Sidney, Mr. Pumphrey?
1: Now, my dear lady, you mustn't misunderstand me.
2: Me, then?
1: Mrs. Fairfield, I beg. In the course of a slight altercation between Christopher and myself, it transpired that...
2: I see. It's her father.
1: I was grieved for you.
2: Then you did know. Then I don't follow.
1: Mrs. Fairfield, is your husband alive or dead?
2: My former husband is alive.
3: Don't be so foolish, Margaret. It's not the insanity, it's the divorce.
2: Now, Margaret, why don't you tell the doctor that the situation has changed?
1: You've changed?
2: My nephew is recovered, returned. He's in the house now. I have no husband.
3: The divorce decree can be rescinded.
2: Aunt Hester, knowing his history, knowing mine, is it possible that you expect me to go back to him?
3: He's come back to you. It's a wife's duty.
2: I think you're wicked.
1: Mrs. Fairfield.
3: Control yourself, Margaret.
2: Try to see the predicament I'm in. Imagine. Think of wanting so desperately to feel. Feeling nothing. Dreading a person who loves you. Stiffening at the look in his eyes. Pitying and shuddering. Who are you to judge me?
1: Well,
3: You see, Rector, she doesn't care what she says.
4: Margaret, see you a moment?
2: Why, yes.
4: Still here, Pumphrey? You're cutting it pretty fine.
1: Oh, the afternoon service. Good day, Mrs. Fairfield. You will not reconsider.
2: I will not.
1: I regret.
4: There is coming home with me, Margaret. Can you manage that?
2: Of course.
4: Where's Meredith?
2: He's coming soon. He's taking me away.
4: Good. Sooner the better. Very well. You can be gentle with
2: him. Of course.
4: But not too gentle. He'll be along presently.

0: unusual day to call, Mrs. Fairfield, and I fear an inconvenient hour.
1: Not at all, Mr. Pumphrey.
0: I can give myself till 3:15, no longer. Children's service, 3:30. Busy as I am, I should not have disturbed you if...
2: Yes, sir, it's as if you had been sent.
0: Ah, gratifying. Late last night, I received certain information from my son.
3: Mrs. Fairfield, I want you to know...

0: Don, it's all right. I'm going too. I'm going, Nick. I got to. I see that. Made me see.
1: Dr. Elliot?
0: I'm going to stay with him till I can look around. He's going to make it all right with that place. Butcher. He's made me see. He says, and I do see. It's too late, of course. Isn't it? Yes, it's too late. It wouldn't be fair to ask you, would it?
1: Oh, Hillary, Hillary.
0: No woman could be expected. You couldn't be expected. Could you? It's what he says. You've made a new life for yourself, haven't you? There's no room in it for me. Is there? That's a case of saying goodbye and going because I quite see there's no chance. Oh, May, isn't that just a chance?
1: Hillary, I can't stand it.
0: Yes, but listen to me. Neil, don't listen. I've been alone so long.
1: Gray, why don't you come?
0: I'll not trouble you. I'll not get in your way, but don't leave me all alone. Give me something. The rustle of your dress, the cushion where you've lain, your voice about the house. You can't combine in such little things that you give your servant and your dog.
1: It's madness. It's naked me. But I don't love you, Hillary. Oh, I love him. I never think of anyone but him.
0: But it's been you married. Better or worse, sickness or health.
1: It isn't fair.
0: Anything's fair. You don't know what misery means.
1: I'm learning. But you don't know.
0: You couldn't lead me to it if you knew. You've never heard anything. How can you hurt me so?